0: Here's the beautiful thing on this week, as we've seen a lot of quarterback injuries already this season. Each of those teams that suffered a quarterback injury to their starter came back the next week and won with their backup. I know a lot of people are thinking, hey, it's been a long time since Case has played. You got no Caleb Williams, who's a difference maker in terms of his playmaking ability. There's no chance for this Chicago team to win. Well, they were saying that about all those other teams as well. So there is hope. It's a beautiful night here in Chicago. You got Ben Johnson calling the plays. You got a run game to balance out your backup quarterback. It's going to be a fun one tonight.
1: Will that offense change, you think, a little bit for him as opposed to Caleb Williams?
0: I don't believe it changes in the way they want to play and the way they call the game. I mean, even with Caleb Williams, they weren't a drop-back team. They were a run-first team with play actions, naked bootlegs, get Caleb Williams out in space and allow him to be a game-changer and a playmaker out there. Now, that's what's going to be missed, is that when you have a Caleb Williams, every single week there was two or three plays that you just would look up and go, wow, nobody in the league can do that except Caleb Williams. That's what you miss. To me, this isn't a great football team. They depended a lot on those playmaking abilities of Caleb Williams to win games, and especially win games late. They're going to have to find a way to play better football across the board if they're going to beat a good Eagles team tonight.
1: Bears played here last week, losing to the Vikings 9-3. The Eagles come in having beaten Washington in the opener by 2, beat Tennessee last week by 4. Their offense for the Eagles has been a little underwhelming.
0: Well, it's been like 4 years in a row where they change offensive coordinators every single year. Sean Mannion coming over from Green Bay, installing a bit of a different system than they've run here before. And it's looked a little bit like that, a little clunky the first couple weeks, trying to find their rhythm. Now, late in the game against Tennessee last week, they made an unbelievable drive. Jalen Hurts making a touchdown throw, late in that game to get them the win. Maybe that's what sparks this team, but I'm a believer that this team wants to run the football first. That is something that they haven't really gotten going in the last 2 years, or the last year and two games. So Sean Mannion, as much as he might want to do on the perimeter, he understands it starts with Saquon Barkley, and they want to establish a run tonight.
1: And Barkley had a stinger last week, but he is going to play, is going to start. A lot of the questions surrounded the passing game of the Eagles without A.J. Brown, now a Patriot. What have they done to fill that void?
0: Well, here's the thing. They have Devontae Smith, who is a big-time receiver in the National Football League. They brought over Dontavion Wicks from Green Bay to be that X receiver. Now, the difficult part is when you have an A.J. Brown or a player like that, anytime you get one-on-one back there, you know you can go to him. That part is missing a little bit within their offense as they feel this thing out. So it makes the game a little bit harder for their quarterback.
1: All right, we'll take a break. And this is Westwood One's coverage of the NFL.
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1: 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All right, Jalen Hurts and the Eagle offense against the Chicago D.
0: Well, when Jalen Hurts has the football, it starts with, as we talked about a minute ago, running the football. They want to be able to establish the run. That, to me, is what's made this team so dynamic over the years. Can they get Saquon Barkley going tonight? Devontae Smith being their go-to guy. No A.J. Brown, but Devontae Smith had had 10 catches last week for over 100 yards. So he's their playmaker. They like to play him in the slot. He's a double-move guy. He's a great route runner. So the Chicago Bears defense is going to have to slow him down. And then, of course, the calling card for the Chicago Bears defense last year and into this year has been turnovers. Jalen Hurts is great at protecting the football. Who can win that battle tonight, Kevin?
1: 38-year-old Case Keenum starting tonight. He's played for 8 teams over his career. What does he look at when he sees that Philadelphia defense?
0: Well, Ben Johnson is going to come out and try to establish the run. 281 yards against this Eagles defense a year ago, and that's going to be hard to top. But they're hoping that they can have success early and really work Case Keenum into things from there. Can you get Case Keenum into a rhythm? You talked about it's been a couple years since he's even been behind center. You want to find some things early in this game to make him feel like, hey, this is just like riding a bike. I'm back behind center, and I'm feeling good, and I can make all the plays. And then it's about those two defensive tackles. We talk about running the football for the Chicago Bears. Well, if you're the Philadelphia Eagles, you want to say, hey, we paid these two guys up front in Jordan Davis and Jalen Carter. They are the heart of our defense right down the middle. Can those guys cause disruption and force Chicago to become a drop-back pass team?
1: The Eagles have not taken the ball away defensively all season yet, and they've just got 3 sacks tonight against the Chicago Bears, who scored 59 week one, but only 3 last week. The opening kickoff from Chicago is coming up. 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
21: Bears inside the Eagles 30. Second down and 8. Williams rolling. Left side. Throw deep downfield. Komet is there. Touchdown. Cole Komet got behind Reed Blankenship for a 28-yard touchdown. And the Bears now lead it by 14 with just over 6 minutes to go here in Philadelphia.
1: That's Westwood One Scott Graham with the call from the Bears' 24-15 win over the Eagles last November, which stopped Chicago's six-game losing streak to Philadelphia. Bears running back DeAndre Swift, a Philadelphia native, started the scoring against his former team, and that late strike from Caleb Williams to Cole Komet gave Chicago their fifth consecutive win. Both teams went on to win their respective divisions. The Bears, the NFC North champions, and that was their first crown in the division since 2018. That's tonight's memorable moment in football history, sponsored by RK Zero Proof. Some moments are too good to forget. Make every memory count with great taste and zero alcohol. Drink differently. Drink RK. We've had the flip of the coin. The Eagles have won. They're going to take the second half kickoff, and Chicago will get it back for the first time with a new quarterback in Case Keenum. And you were asking before the game, why didn't the backup quarterback for this team, Tyler Badgett, get the start? He had concussion protocol issues he had to deal with all week, and so Keenum took the opening and all week snaps in the most important practices getting ready for the Eagles tonight.
22: Yeah, Caleb Williams go down last week, and then Tyson Bagent goes into the game and takes a big hit at the end of that game. So losing both quarterbacks, and as you said, neither one of those guys having a start in quite a while, you want to have the snaps. You want to get the reps, and because Tyson wasn't able to take the reps, they thought in the best interest of the team Monday night, trying to get things rolling, was to put in the old man Case Keenum and have him run the show.
1: It's time now for the opening kickoff, sponsored by Gusto. 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Josh Blackwell will be back to our left to retrieve this kickoff, along with Xavier Thomas. The Eagles will kick off. Eagles in their white jerseys, dark green pants, dark green helmets, and the Bears are in their navy blue jerseys and white pants and navy helmets. 7-mile-an-hour breeze. The ball will be held on the kickoff. Now, it's only 7 miles an hour, but they're going to put a 12th man on the field to hold the ball on the kickoff by the Eagles, which is underway. It's a line drive boot landing at the 6, picked up at the 1, grabbed there by Thomas, breaks a tackle 20 up the middle, 25, 30 on the hash mark, and taken down roughly at the 33-yard line of the Bears. They'll begin it there. Kurt Warner, first down and 10.
22: Well, nothing better to help an offense than get a nice return to start things out over the 30-yard line. And I believe we'll find out really early how they're going to play this football game. I fully expect them to play a lot with two tight ends, try to run between the tackles, create some big opportunities there, and then allow Case Keenum to be a complimentary piece, although they start right off the bat in shotgun.
1: From the Chicago 34, Keenum in the gun, at his side, Swift. Receiver in motion, first and 10 Chicago, shotgun snap, quick throw, near side, it's grabbed by Burton, breaks the tackle, 35, near sideline, 40, and then forced out of bounds by Jahad Campbell. He's the leading tackler for the Eagle D. They pick up seven on first down through the air on a good throw to the 41 of Chicago.
22: I got to say, I love that. That if you go into the first 15 meeting with your head coach and you haven't played in 2 years and he's dialing up a pass on the first play, you're feeling pretty good that he's confident that you're going to go out and make a play. I love that, to get kind of the rust off or get the anxiety out.
1: Keenum is under center of the Chicago 41. Second down, three, couple tight ends. There's a receiver in motion. The snap, the spin, the fake, the drop, the block by the right tackle. Dumps it off the Loveland at the 40. On the numbers, far side. Head over heels like a rag doll. He was hit low, flipped, and went to the 45-yard line of the Bears. He's got enough for a first down on second down and three. The short pass produces four and a first down for Chicago.
22: And another easy throw dialed up. Tight end screen to Loveland right there. A guy haven't really gotten involved yet. He's a big-time playmaker for him, trying to get him something easy, help your quarterback go two for two right off the bat.
1: 45 to Chicago. Keenum under center. Chicago first and 10. No score. 13:45 in the first. Tight end in motion. There's the snap to the quarterback. The handoff to Swift over the guard. Past the 45 on the hash mark to the 50. Ran over the left side and picked up four. And Kurt Warner, second down and six for the Bears, and no score.
22: And the staple in a Ben Johnson offense is you're going to see lots of different formations, lots of shifts, and lots of movements. He's going to change the strength on you, and then he's going to motion back, always trying to give the defense some eye candy, get them out of position, create some leverage for the guys up front.
1: Bears at the 50, right on the big orange C logo painted on the grass. Under center, Keenum. Second down, six. The snap, the drop back of five. Cox's right arm throws on the numbers. It's a belt-high grab made by Khalif Raymond at the 41 of Philadelphia. And on the play, he picks up 10 to get another first down for Chicago to the Eagle 41.
22: Leave one tight end to the left. You go trips to the right-hand side. Run a simple concept, a concept quarterbacks have been running since high school. A little curl flat. Curl opens up, perfect timing and throw by Case Keenum.
1: 41 of the Eagles, Chicago opening drive with no score. First and 10 under center. Keenum pitches out, Swift over the right tackle. 45-40, cuts inside the numbers, breaks the tackle, 35. Cuts to the hash mark, middle of the field, and got to the 31 of the Eagles. He was cutting, he was juking, and he picked up nine, and he ran to his left, and that was a good move. Down to the 32 of Philadelphia for the Bears.
22: Swift has great speed. They love to get him outside. He's a guy that can break home runs, but I love the balance so far. Come out with a couple quick passes. You come back with a couple nice runs. One inside, one outside. Got this Philly defense off balance early.
1: Five wide, empty backfield. 32 of Philadelphia. Chicago first and they get second down and one. On the game opening drive with no score. Clock just under 12 minutes. Keenum in the gun. Looks at a three-man front. High shotgun snap. Drops back. Line drive up the middle on a knee. Caught by Komet. He was on a knee, he made the grab, and it looks like it's at the 26-yard line of the Eagles. He picks up six on second down and one, another Chicago first down.
22: And you saw the Eagles defender kind of shaking this off. It looked like the ball was either bobbled, but as I look at the replay, it went right between Komet's hands.
1: Oh, that's a drop.
22: Looks like he's going to snag it with his knees, but touches the turf, and they're going to call this one back.
1: Yep. It was an incompletion. He tried to grab it with his knees while falling. And the acrobatic move did not work. So now it'll be third down and one for Chicago. Big plays, 10-yard pass to Raymond, 9-yard pass, and then a run by Swift. Burden caught one for seven. They've moved from their own 34. They're at the 32 of the Eagles, and Chicago's got it third and one with a couple tight ends. Keenum is under center. Receiver in motion, the snap, the spin, handoff, Swift over the left side, hit, dives, and he may have gotten the first down near the 31 of the Eagles. It'll be close, but the way they're coming in from the far side, I think he's short. So now it'll be fourth and about a yard for the Bears on the game-opening drive.
22: He got hit in the backfield, but it looked like there was a second effort there where it looked as if he lunged across the line. But as you said, they're marking him just a touch short here. And a decision early, right in Ben Johnson's wheelhouse to go for it on fourth and one.
1: Eagle 31, Chicago fourth and one. Keenum is under center. I formation. looks over the front, and they've crowded the line. The Eagles have defensively. The snap, the drop back at three, lofting the pass. Backpedaling catch, 25, both side 20. Down the far sideline. It's a catch and run by the tight end, Sam Roush. Second catch of the season, the rookie out of Stanford, rumbling on the far side. He picks up 14 to keep the drive alive, and the Bears continue to move it with the first and 10.
22: Love the play call right there. You put Roush in the backfield as a fullback. Everybody's up at the line of scrimmage. Everybody's got to attack to stop on fourth and short. A little flash fake to your back. Roush just slips into the flat. Easy pitch and catch, and he's able to turn the corner for a few more.
1: From the 16-yard line.

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1: Point. Third down two, Bears at the Eagle 8. Empty backfield, five wide, shotgun snap. It's a shovel pass, caught by Burden, goes up the middle over the center, breaks a tackle at the 6. Hash mark 5, pushes the pile on the hash mark, into the end zone. Touchdown, Chicago! Bulldozing, driving, 8-yard touchdown run, and the Bears take the game-opening drive and get 6 with an early lead on the Eagles.
2: I love it. What a picture-perfect drive for Ben Johnson and Case Keenum. And Case Keenum finishing it off with a touchdown pass. Maybe the easiest touchdown pass he's ever thrown. They got a bunch formation to the right. On the snap, Luther Burden just sneaks behind the line of scrimmage. It's a shovel pass, forward toss from Keenum to Burden. And then he got a little help from his friends to push it from about the 5 all the way across the goal line.
1: What a drive for Chicago. Santos will try the extra point. Clock is at 8:47 here in the first. Bears went right down the middle of the field. Here's the extra point. Snap down, ball up, kick good, and a timeout. 7-0 Chicago. 8-yard touchdown, shovel pass, caught by Burden up the middle and shoved by his lineman. 11 plays downfield. It's the Bears on top. This is Westwood One's coverage of the NFL.
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1: Welcome back to Soldier Field in Chicago. The Bears an opening game drive, marching 66 yards, 7-0 on a shovel pass to Burden of 8 yards. We welcome in the great Jason Kelce, who is joining Kurt Warner and ESPN broadcasting from London this week. And you guys will be there, and great to see you, Jason.
7: Absolutely. Kevin, thanks so much for having me up here. It's an honor to be up here. Although that first drive by Chicago, I mean, listen, vintage Ben Johnson, tight end screen to Loveland, the trick play to Burden, the shovel screen out of empty. I mean, it's very impressive so far.
8: Has nobody told you that you have to be impartial up here when you're in the booth?
7: I'm doing my best,
8: Kurt. Okay, all right.
1: Shipley takes the Philadelphia kickoff, far sideline pass, the 20, far sideline, 25, and Will Shipley knocked down. And that'll bring up Jalen Hurts, and it'll be first and 10 for the Eagles. What have you seen in their offense so far in the two games played, Jason?
7: It's really been all the passing, and Jalen Hurts has excelled. Devontae Smith, Devontae Wicks, they've all been fantastic. Now, Xavier Wicks, what they really need to get going is first, second down.

0: run game, the play action, all these things that they really wanted to get started at the start of the season. They haven't really excelled in those areas.
1: Eagles are beginning at the 25. And they're moving on the natural grass here on a beautiful night in Chicago on the banks of Lake Michigan from our right to our left. And we already have a stoppage of play. Sean Hockley is our referee. Clock is at 8:42 in the first. 7-0 Chicago. And for some reason, they have stopped the play. And I think they were getting the yard markers straightened out. All right, the Bears line up. They're going to be in the pistol. Saquon Barkley is the back. First and 10, Eagles at the 25, the shotgun snap, the fake pitch, the set, and the throw up the middle on the numbers. It's caught there by Lemon, the rookie receiver, far side, 35-40 outside the numbers, and close to the 45-yard line of Philadelphia. They'll put him at the Eagle 44, and Jason Kelce, a gain of 20 through the air.
0: That's right, that's the first-round pick. They've been looking to see a lot more from Mekhi Lemon. Hasn't been as active in the offense. They go right away with the design play to him for the first play of the game to get him going.
1: Barkley lines up, had a stinger last week, but back there starting tonight. Hurts will be under center. First and 10, the Eagles at their own 44. Four on the line defensively for the Bears. Receiver in motion. There's the snap to Hurts. The hand to Barkley. Over the left tackle, a block at the 45. On the numbers, the 50. Angling to the near sideline, the 45. Knocked into the Chicago bench below us. Hit there by Devin Bush. His running, Kurt Warner, you mentioned this before the game, is vital for this offense.
2: It's vital, and they just go with five, one tight end on the other side, and just a zone to the left-hand side. And that's the kind of hole that we were used to seeing when Jason Kelce was playing
1: yes.
2: for this team. We haven't seen it in a couple years. But it was wide open, getting Saquon into the secondary.
1: 12-yard run by Barkley into Chicago territory. Eagles first possession, Bear 44. Hurts is under center. The snap turning to his left, handing off, and he gives to Barkley. Over the left tackle on the numbers to the 40 of the Bears. It picks up about four on the play. And Jason, that'll bring up second down and six for Philly.
0: Yeah, but right away you're seeing they're establishing the run. This is something that they've really struggled with so far this season. That play right up the gut, the previous one outside zone. They're doing a good job of mixing it up, as well as the play action on first down to Lemon to start the drive off. So good start if you're Philadelphia.
1: Landon Dickerson is out, so they've had to kind of shuffle some pieces on that line. Second down, six, Chicago 40. There goes Hurts, dropping back to throw, heavily pressured, throws it away up the middle. He had a couple of Bears bearing down on him right up the gut. He backpedaled and threw, and a flag is now thrown, Kurt.
2: Yeah, tried to go with the naked bootleg, and as he turns, he never gets out of the pocket here. Two different Bears in his face. He's looking to throw it away. I'm not sure if there was a receiver in the mix of bodies there, but he threw it right into the ground, and that's where the late flag came from.
3: The quarterback did not leave the pocket, and there was no receiver in the area. This is intentional grounding on the offense number one.
1: They got pressure, Jason, up the middle.
0: They did. Montez Sweat did a great job of sniffing out the boot. He sees the line going flat and audibles and goes upfield to be there to contain the quarterback on the bootleg.
1: Kevin Harlan, Kurt Warner, Jason Kelce. We're in Chicago tonight. 6:57 in the first. Bears took the opening drive, beginning at their 34, ending up with Case Keenum leading a nice drive and an 8-yard shovel pass touchdown to Luther Burden. Now the Eagles have it. They've moved the ball. The big play, a pass of 20 yards to the rookie Lemon out of Stanford.
2: And actually on that play, there was a tight end in the backfield. And I believe Jalen Hurts said, hey, he's there. Let me just throw it in the ground because he's a receiver in the area. But Jalen didn't throw it close to him, even though he threw it close to the line of scrimmage. And I think that's what the official said. Not close enough to be considered an attempt.
1: From the 50, shotgun snap to Hurts. Short pass, caught outside, month the tight end, 50. Angles to the far side, trying to step on his way. And he is knocked down at the 46-yard line of the Bears. On that 3rd and 16, he only picked up four, getting into Chicago territory. Now it is 4th down, and the punting unit will take the field for Philadelphia, Jason.
0: Yeah, I mean, listen, those kind of plays on second down will kill you, right? They're in a manageable second down situation. I know Jalen Hurts thinks there's a receiver in the area, but obviously puts him way behind the sticks. They're just playing it safe there on third down. Nothing's there. Checks it down, and you live with the punt.
1: Braden Mann is going to be back to punt for Philadelphia. From our right to our left, Khalif Raymond inside the 10. Knee-high long snap, right-footed punt, end over end, very short, landing way out of bounds on the near sideline. The hang time was minimal. The direction, let's see where they're going to mark it. Outside the 20, they're marking it, running it up to the 24-yard line. of Chicago, and that is where the Bears will get it back. No yellow on the field. A 22-yard punt. 7-0 Chicago. Case Keenum is back out there for the Bears. We're in the first quarter. 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
1: 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Kevin Harlan, Jason Kelce, and the great Kurt Warner. And now the Bears are going to get it back with a first and 10 as their defense holds Hurts on the first possession for Philadelphia.
0: They did. They got a little behind the sticks on that second down play. The punt doesn't go their way. Big drive here from the defensive respond after that scoring drive from Chicago to start the game.
1: 16-yard line is where Chicago's going to get it. The Eagles got lucky on that punt. It sure didn't look like it was out at the 16-yard line, but that's where they marked it. Swift is the back. Under center is Keenum. First and 10. The snap, the spin. Handoff to Swift, who Kurt runs for a couple yards over the right guard. Picks up two, and he's out to the Chicago 28.
2: Well, we talked about the first picture-perfect drive by the Bears, walking the ball down the field and getting the touchdown pass to Burden. And every team sets up a first 15. And if you get one drive, you score a touchdown, and you're only 8 or 9 in, Jason, we're going to just keep it going. We're going to keep it rolling. We like these plays. We're going to pick up the script from where we're at, and I think they might have a few more plays on it right here.
1: 18-yard line of the Bears. Keenum is under center. Swift is the back. Chicago's second down and 8. 5.5 to play in the first quarter. Keenum pointing out his protections with a couple tight ends. The snap, the spin, handoff, and it goes off to the running back, Swift, over the right guard, up to the 24, couple yards shy of a first down in Chicago territory, setting up third down and 3.
0: Yeah, and this is the big thing the Eagles have been looking to stop. I mean, obviously 281 yards last year when they played the Bears. How do they handle the run? The first drive, a lot of trick plays, a lot of great first 15 plays. They're not going to have that throughout the game. If they can stop the run, that'll make this Chicago Bears offense much more limited.
1: Bears have it outside their 24-yard line. Third down and 2. Shotgun formation for Case Keenum. On the line, they got 2-6 in the secondary. Shotgun snap, short drop, quick throw, near side, backpedaling catch made, falling down outside the numbers at the 27-yard line by Swift, and he's got just enough for the first down, hitting the Chicago 28 right in front of his own bench, and the Bears get another first down, Kurt.
2: Oh, nice job by Swift to go down and catch this one. A little concept we used to call bullets. Loveland is outside, and he runs a little bit of a rub with Swift coming out of the backfield on a half swing route. A little low throw behind it, but he digs it out for the first down.
1: Monungai, the new running back, 28 of Chicago, first and 10. Keenum gets a shotgun snap, avoids pressure, down to the middle, throws, caught on the fly. It's Burton at the 40, on the numbers, quickly tackled, Chicago territory, far side of the field. Caught it, was quickly brought down, picks up 12. They'll mark him, I think, at the 41 of the Bears. It is a first down for the Bears.
0: It's It's a heck of a play by Case Keenum. I mean, this is a guy who hasn't played in 1,000 days. Well, that corner cat didn't frighten him at all. He steps up, keeps his eyes downfield, and delivers a great pass over the middle to get a first down and keep this thing moving for Chicago.
1: Keenum has started 7 of 8 for 62 yards and an 8-yard touchdown. Manungai, the back. Keenum is under center with the Chicago Bears at their own 41-yard line.
9: And we got to go.
1: Keenum gets the snap, fakes the handoff, drops back 5, avoids pressure, winds up, long pass near side, incomplete at the 15.
0: Long
1: has been thrown. Thomas, the intended receiver. Down the near side on the numbers.
3: Before the pass was thrown, holding. Defense number 2. It's a 5-yard penalty. Automatic. First down.
1: Reek Rowland, who they got from Seattle.
2: Well, Reek Rowland. Jason was talking on the play before, a corner cat. What that means for the people at home is the corner's blitzing off the edge. Thought he was going to come free. Case Keenum did a nice job stepping up in the pocket to deliver to Burden. This next time out, he steps up again, tries to go deep, and just overshoots his guy a little bit, but fortunate to get that free first down on the holding penalty.
1: 7-0 Bears, first down, Chicago 46, moving left to right. Single back Manungai, the quarterback Keenum under center, gets the snap, turns right, hands Manungai over the center, driving. He's inside the hash, and Jason up to the 49-yard line of the Chicago Bears.
0: Yeah, I mean, listen, Case Keenum is doing a great job of being very comfortable functioning this offense. I mean, everything is in rhythm. It's in time, the motions. They shift 2 tight ends from the left side of the line of scrimmage over to the right side of the line of scrimmage. Nothing has really changed. He is running the Ben Johnson offense very well so far.
1: He's only a couple years younger than Ben Johnson at 38 years of age. Second down and 7 on the big logo at midfield. High snap. And here is a fake, and it goes right to the wide receiver, Thomas, who runs laterally to the near side and is at the line of scrimmage. Maybe got a yard, bringing up 3rd down and 6. Some trickery by Johnson, trying to get a little fancy with the clock at 2:30 and ticking. And Chicago right at midfield, 50-yard line, 3rd and 6 coming up, Kurt.
2: Yeah, they run the jet sweep to Thomas on the right, and they actually had Khalif Raymond coming back, faking the reverse to the left. If he'd have handed it to Khalif Raymond, there was nobody on the left side of the field. It might have been a touchdown, but a little trickery, not full trickery.
1: 50-yard line, Bears 3rd and 6. Keenum is in the gun, looks into 6. There's a shotgun snap, 4-man rush, winding up, long pass, near side, incomplete, 20 down the near sideline, aiming for Rome Odunze, but looked like maybe the Eagles were offside.
0: Well, I think Case Keenum took that shot thinking he had the free play. No penalty.
1: No flag, you're right. It looked like somebody jumped. Wait, oh, nope. Nope, they're not. I don't see any yellow. Do you?
0: No. They did not throw it.
2: Nothing on the field, but Case Keenum, after he threw it, just like you said, Jason, he looked right over at the official like, we got 5-3, don't we?
1: Torrey Taylor's going to punt. Britton Covey is back for the Eagles, standing at about the 5. The punt will come from Chicago, from left to right. The punt is away. Covey is under it. The ball will land at the 1. Stop right there, because Josh Blackwell made a great stop. Got under the ball, kind of did a quick save, and the ball stopped at the 2 on a 48-yard well-placed punt. What a beauty. Blackwell
0: hustling. Outstanding play from Blackwell to keep that ball from going in the end zone. That is a huge field possession net gain there from Chicago. Look at him tracking it like Willie Mays. I think he did it with his knee.
1: Yeah, I think he did too. Almost looked like a goalie in soccer as he tried to save it. He did. And that's the kind of hidden play we're going to remember. 7-0 Chicago, late first quarter. You're listening to Monday Night Football on Westwood One.
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1: 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Well, we've had a little bit of action there during our break, and it's going to be a touchback to the 20.
0: Yeah, speaking of crossing the goal line, Sam Roush, after Blackwell does a tremendous job of tipping the ball and keeping it out of the end zone, it's pretty much dead, and Roush is a little too quick to jump on the ball. His momentum carries his foot barely into the end zone. But special teams coaches on this all the time. Your momentum, don't go into the end zone, otherwise they will rule the touchback, and in fact they did.
1: And it was the right call.
0: It is the right call.
1: Here come the Eagles with their second possession, 1:51 in the first quarter. Barkley by himself in the backfield, couple tight ends, Hurts under center. The Eagle 20 looks at a four-man front with the cadence, first and 10, Eagles, the snap, the fake, the drop back is seven, back pedals and throws, and it's incomplete. One hops it on the far sideline to Barkley. It's Kurt, second and 10.
2: Ah, missed opportunity right there. They're looking to hit the deep crosser from right to left. Nobody's open. Saquon Barkley leaks out the right-hand side. If Jalen Hurts makes a good throw here, the only defender is underneath Saquon Barkley. He may be able to turn up the sideline for a 40 or 50-yard gain, but just because of the pressure, he's not able to get enough on the football, and it bounces before it gets to Saquon.
1: Bears have five in the secondary. Philadelphia second, down and 10, trailing 7-0 late first quarter. 20-yard line of the Eagles. Hurts is in the gun. Barkley by his side. Shotgun snap. Hand to Barkley over the left tackle. 20. Numbers got a block. 25. Near sideline. 30. Breaks a tackle. Up near sideline. 35. And a flag has been thrown on the run by Saquon Barkley that takes him right now to the 39 of Philadelphia. But they're going to mark it back.
3: Offense number 56. 10-yard penalty. Second down.
1: Tyler Steen.
0: Yeah, they got Steen, the right guard, on the hold. I didn't see the hold. I'm waiting for the replay here. Great run, though. I mean, they get out in a spread formation. Looks like it's going to be a pass play, and they catch Chicago sleeping and run around the end.
1: Now, remember, we don't root for a team on this broadcast.
0: I know.
2: He roots for offensive linemen, too. It's a double.
0: Lane Johnson actually pushes the defensive tackle off of Steen. Steen gets outside the framework. You're always running the chance of getting called for a hold when the D-lineman gets outside the framework of the offensive player.
1: Zach Ertz is in. Bigsby the back. 10 of Philadelphia. Second down and 20 for Ertz in the gun. There's the snap. Backpedaling a foot. Sets. Short pass caught by Bigsby on the numbers. Far side 20. Hit. Broke a tackle. Ball loose. Fumble on the play. Chicago got it. May have been a Xavier Woods. He did. Oh, what a disaster for the Eagles.
2: And we talked about it coming into the open. This Chicago defense hasn't necessarily been great from top to bottom, but what they've been good at the last year in two games is turning the football over. Jalen Hurts is being conservative there. Instead of pushing the ball down the field, hey, let's just get a completion here and move forward. And the Bears come in. It was Austin Booker comes in with that big left hand, punches that football out, and sets up his offense inside the red zone.
1: Again, they're in the red zone. We're late in the first quarter. Bears already have a lead on a shovel pass touchdown. The ball will be at the 15 of the Eagles, and Chicago's going to have it first down and 10.
0: And if you're Bigsby there, listen, you're throwing short of the sticks. There's no way you're probably getting that first down. Really try and make sure you secure it. That's about the only thing that could go wrong for you in that situation. You're kind of conceding. You know you're going to punt. You really got to – ball security needs to be at a heightened sense in that situation.
1: Bigsby, they got from – Jacksonville. Here they are now. Inverted wishbone. Under center. 15 to the Eagles. Snap to Keenum. Hand off to Swift. Over the left tackle. Crossing the 15. Inside the numbers. Down to the 13-yard line of the Eagles. With a gain of two. Kurt Warner second down and eight coming up. Clock at 53 seconds and ticking here in the first.
2: He talked about that inverted wishbone. They had two receivers in the backfield, and on the run that went to the left-hand side, both receivers took off to the right-hand side. They try to simulate their naked bootleg game with everything they do in the run game. So everything on the outside looks like a naked bootleg, and then up front, they're running the football.
1: Eagle 12, Chicago second and seven. Keenum is under center. Looks over the defense, gets the snap, drops back five. There's a whistle, there's a flag, and they stop it in mid-motion with 26 seconds left.
3: By the offense, number four. It's a five-yard penalty. Second down.
1: Running back Swift. Called right there.
2: Did he move forward? It was he started to go in motion kind of to the side. I wonder if he started leaning. Oh, yeah. I don't know if he was supposed to go in motion. He started to jump early and then tried to turn it into a motion. It looked pretty good to me. But the official caught that little hesitation and glimpse of movement and said, hey, I don't think he was supposed to go. We're going to throw a flag on him. That was pretty good disguise there. I kind of like the way he did that.
1: Back 5 yards, 17 of the Eagles. Chicago second down and 12, trying to cash in on a fumble. Shotgun snap to Keenum. Cox's right arm, pump fakes, and throws a pass down the middle. Caught by Burton, broke a tackle, 15. On the hash mark, the 10 of the Eagles. With a gain of 7, bringing up 3rd and 5 with zeros on the clock, and the first quarter is over. And Philadelphia, backs against the wall, already trailing 7-0, have got the Bears deep in the Eagles zone. End of the first quarter, 7-0 Chicago from Soldier Field. 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
1: 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So here we go, starting the second. Jason Kelsey, Kevin Harlan, the great Kurt Warner is always on Monday night. The 11-yard line, Kurt, and the Bears have it right now with a 3rd and 5, threatening again.
2: Yeah, thinking about that nostalgic moment, though. I mean, we're going back to Kevin's childhood. You're going to share a childhood memory with us?
1: Yeah, in the 30s, I called a game at old...
2: That's coming later. You said it on the card. That's coming later, the nostalgic moment.
1: It was a wonderful day. I remember it like it was yesterday. It was the fall of 1939. All right, here we go. First play of the second quarter from the 11 of the Bears. Or the Eagles. 3rd and 6. Philadelphia 11, Keenum is in the gun, shotgun snap, drops back 3, right tackle block, sets, throws, almost picked off on a pass down the middle low, flag thrown at the 4, between the hash marks, on the low pass, intended for Khalif Raymond, the wide receiver of the Chicago Bears.
0: There is a flag down. Makuba, I mean, right in his hands, right? He just drops the interception, ball thrown right to him, but there is a penalty down on the far side of the field.
3: Before the pass was thrown, illegal contact. Defense number two. It's a 5-yard penalty.
1: Reek Woolen with his second penalty.
0: That's right. Wouldn't have mattered.
2: Well, that's been kind of the M.O. already. Chicago's been moving the football, but then Philly's been helping them with penalties on both sides of the ball. And you mentioned it right there, what we call one robber, man-to-man coverage. The safety drops into the middle of the field. Keenum was late throwing it to his back out of the backfield. Makuba had a great opportunity for the interception, although obviously would have come back for the hold.
1: It's first and goal at the 6 of Philadelphia for the Bears. Their quarterback, Keenum, under center. The snap turns to the right, fakes the handoff, throws a pass, caught, over the shoulder, foul to the pylon, far side. It's the tight end, Loveland. Touchdown, Chicago. 6-yard touchdown reception. And he was covered running to the far pylon at the goal line. And the Bears have gone up early in the second quarter. 13-0 over the Eagles.
2: I love it. You know, they've been running the football. Great balance. You come down in the 5-yard line. Everybody's expecting the run. The naked bootlegs have become so big for teams across the National Football League. And Loveland, only 3 catches coming in. They wanted to get him involved. He just sneaks out into the flat. They throw the football out there to him, and he drags a defender across the line. Now, it's really close. Did he get the tip of that football out across the line? I know they're going to peek at it here since it's a scoring play. It was really close. He gave a little bit of a lunge. We'll see if they give him the touchdown here.
1: It is close. 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Start your day off right with Barbasol. A review on a possible short touchdown pass by the Bears. Let's step aside. 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
2: 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The ball is down. The kick is away. 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
1: 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Never miss a minute.
4: The Bears were short. It is not a touchdown. They looked at it. They made the quick determination. You guys saw the same thing, Jason.
5: Yeah, Colson Lovin, as he's approaching the goal line, the right side of it, he extends the ball like he's going to reach. And just before he crosses the plane, he retracts the ball, and then he's down by contact, setting up second and inches. We'll see how Chicago responds in this exact same situation last week. Huge fumble ended up costing them the game. Let's see how what they go with this week.
4: Good point. Swift the back. Shotgun formation. Vector in the pistol. It's second goal. The belt high snap. The handoff to Swift. Stop behind the line of scrimmage. Hit there by Jalen Carter, among others. They lose two between the hash marks. And Kurt Warner back to the three.
6: Well, and you mentioned it, Jason. You get down here tight, you got to be able to finish. We've been waiting for those two big fellas to show up. Jalen Carter winning quickly, hitting the back in the backfield.
5: Oh, wow.
6: Pushing them back here and now forcing a longer yarded situation on third down. You wonder if they've got to drop back and throw the football.
4: It's third and goal. Under center, the quarterback from the three of Philadelphia. Keenum got the snap. Pressured. Backpedals. Throws. Corner. Caught. Bobbled in the corner of the end zone. Did he reel it in? They're looking. Incomplete. Adunze. Backpedaling in the far corner. Had it. It ricocheted. He tried to reel it in as he fell. And his elbow hit on the chalk.
5: Oh, my gosh. Just amazing concentration.
7: Possession of the pass. He was out of bounds. It's an incomplete pass. It's fourth down.
4: It's fourth down. They're going to keep the offense, Kurt, on the field.
6: Talk about missed opportunities. You mentioned it with Loveland reaching out and pulling the ball back just a little bit early. That one's a perfect throw over the top. Adunze just has to make that catch.
4: Bears fourth and goal at the Eagle 3. Shotgun for Keenum. Swift is in motion. Looking over a three-man front, pointing out his protection. Shotgun snap, short drop, quick line, right throw, goal line, batted down. Incomplete. On Towns, it goes back to Philadelphia. Quinyon Mitchell coming through, jumping in front of the Chicago receiver at the goal line, swatting the ball away. And the Bears come up empty-handed, cannot cash in on the Eagle fumble. It was pass intended for Luther Burden. 7-0 Chicago. Eagles will take over. 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
12: 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Well, they stopped him. The Eagle defense did their job.
6: They did. Philly offense got to do something. They've only got 7 plays in this game so far. Chicago's already got 8 first downs.
12: Here come the Eagles after the goal line stand, now at the 3. Under center is hurt. Somebody moved. He was in his cadence, and a flag is thrown at the Philadelphia 3 for the Eagles.
13: By the offense, numbers 1, 80, and 66. That's the distance of the goal.
12: Yeah. Well, it's everybody.
5: It's a really frustrating penalty, if I'm being honest. They're backed up. You know you're going to utilize cadence. Whenever an offense is backed up, meaning you're inside your own 5-yard line, you're going to use cadence because the penalty is only a half a yard. So you're all talking about it in the huddle. You're letting everybody, you're having reminders like, hey, it's on 3, it's on 2, and then 3 guys jump off sides on top of all the penalties they've already had.
12: Including the quarterback.
5: Sorry, yeah.
12: Now it's 1st and 11 at the 2 of Philadelphia. Under center, Hurts. Hands to Barkley over the left side. Got a block for the wide receiver at the 5. He's on the numbers to the Philadelphia 9. And brought down right there. And he gains 7. It'll be 2nd down and 4 for the Eagles. We're just into the second quarter. 7-0 Bears.
6: But you still got that quickness from Saquon Barkley. Give him a little crease, and he can get up into the secondary. He's out there wearing a neck brace. When's the last time you saw a running back wearing a neck brace?
5: Mike Allstott?
12: Yeah, right. Good call.
6: He was coming in looking for some physicality in this one, but great play right there to get them out from the shadow of their own end zone.
12: 9 of the Eagles. Hurts is in the gun. Barkley at his side. 2nd down, 4. There's the shotgun snap. Hand to Barkley. Laterally runs on the 5. To the far side, line 10. Tried to cut the corner after a block, and he was out of bounds near the 14-yard line, 13-yard line of Philly. And on the play, he picks up 3, and Jason Kelce, that sets up 3rd and 1 for the Eagles.
5: 3rd and 1, a little bit more than 1. If it was 3rd and 1 or less, it probably would almost be assuredly a quarterback sneak here. We'll see what they go with. It's a little outside the range for a tush push.
12: Which I'm assuming you loved.
5: Oh, man, can't call it enough. I love being just sandwiched on the pot and a 700 pounds.
12: Barkley the back, 3rd down, 1, Eagles. At their own 12, they need the 13. Shotgun formation. There it goes to Hurts. Knee-high snap. Cocks his arm. Short pass. On a cross. Caught by Smith at the 15. Far sideline. 20. Up the sideline. 25. Tumbling into his own bench. The catch and run for 13 for the Eagles on 3rd and 1. They've got it to their 25 and a 1st and 10.
6: Well, 3rd and 1 situation. You're expecting man-to-man coverage. So one of the favorite plays across the NFL is what we call mesh. Couple shallow routes. Devontae Smith is the guy coming underneath, trying to set a rub on his guy. They do a nice job here. His guy's got to go over the top. Good separation. Devontae Smith able to get his first catch on the evening, although he's been dynamic for this team so far this year.
12: Barkley is the back. 13-yard catch and run by Devontae Smith. 25 of the Eagles. Shotgun formation for Hurts, moving left to right. The snap is high. He pulls it down. It's a 5-man rush. Winds up. Hurts throws far sideline. It's incomplete at the 50-yard line. And there is a flag thrown on Lewis on a pass intended to the sideline for Devontae Smith, which was incomplete and broken up in a flag thrown.
6: Well, I'm a quarterback, and yes, I love defensive pass interference. But it does annoy me when the quarterback makes a bad throw. This was good coverage, man-to-man coverage. Jalen Hurts, let's get the call here.
13: Pass interference, defense number 21. The ball will be placed at the spot of the foul. It's 1st down.
5: I'm with you on this, Kurt. Go ahead.
6: Jalen Hurts throws this back behind. It ends up hitting the DB in the back. So, of course, Smith is trying to adjust to the football. And that's where the contact occurs. I just feel like there's, I know, it's one of those things.
5: You're right.
6: The officials have to decide, oh, good or bad call. But it's really difficult in tight man-to-man coverage for the defensive back to find it and not have contact.
12: Eagles 1st and 10 with that 22-yard PI. Now they're at the Eagle 46. Hurts is under center with a couple tight ends. He looks over a 4-man front. He gets the snap, spins to his left, and he hands off. And it goes to Barkley over the left tackle. He's on the numbers, the 50 into Chicago territory with an entourage leading the way, and he picks up 8. And it's a good gain to the Chicago 46. Tonight's broadcast, sponsored in part by T-Mobile. It's better over here. See how at T-Mobile.com. 11:30, second quarter clock ticking. 7-0 Bears. Goal line stand moments ago by the Eagles, who took over at their 3, and now they're at the Chicago 46. It's second down and 2. Hurts is under center. Saquon Barkley in back of him by about 7 yards, the lone back. Hurts is crouching under his center. He gets the snap. He turns to his right. He hands off to Barkley over the right tackle. Breaks a tackle. 45. Coming to the near side of the field. And he's down to the Chicago 43. He picks up 3. It's a 1st and 10 for the Eagles, who trail 7-0.
5: That's right. Don't overcomplicate it. Outside zone left. Now they run outside zone right. And that big wall and wave of mass is moving. They have them on the ropes, moving them horizontally, generating that push. Saquon Barkley, they're really doing a great job, Philadelphia, establishing the run. The penalties have been the only thing that have held them back so far.
12: Zach Ertz is back in there. He's been in a couple plays. Right now it is 1st and 10 with the Eagles at the Chicago 43. Shotgun snap to Hurts. Short pass, belt high catch on the painted numbers on the near side of the 40 by Smith. Quickly hit the deck, caught it as he fell to his knees. He picks up 5, Kurt, and he's down to about the 38-yard line of the Bears with our second quarter clock at 10:20.
6: Probably their favorite route with Devontae Smith. Put him in the slot, allow him to run a choice route. He hooks up in between two defenders. Jason, I would love to get your thoughts. I know you watch this team closely on, has this run game changed with the different coordinators they've had over the years? And we'll get to that on the next play.
12: Second down and 4. Under center is Hurts, the Chicago 38. Barkley the lone back. Couple tight ends, including Hurts. Second down and 5. Bears with 4 on the line. It looks like Hurts now making a hand gesture. He gets the snap. He turns right. Hands to Barkley. Block at the 40 over the right tackle. 30 sideline. 20. Out of bounds he goes. Belted by Thieneman, the rookie who makes the stop in the secondary, but not after a burst of 18 yards by the running back, Saquon Barkley for Philadelphia.
5: It's an outstanding run. Again, they go back to the outside zone, away from the rotation. Right before that, they did a reload. The quarterback does a great job of, they killed the play. They get back to the original when Chicago tips their hand with the safety rotation.
12: 21 of the Bears, and the Eagles have it 1st and 10. In the shotgun, the quarterback Hurts. The drive began at the 3 after a goal line stand. Look where they are now, just outside the red zone. Shotgun snap on 1st and 10. Delayed handoff goes to Barkley over the left guard on the hash, the 20, the 15. And he's knocked down right there at the Chicago 15-yard line. He picks up 6. It'll be 2nd down and 4. The Bears on top. We're in the second. 7-0 over the Eagles.
5: Yeah, we were just talking about, how's this run game changed? You know, it's really been a shotgun RPO. Quarterback has been very involved in the running game in terms of being able to keep it, read a second-level player to throw it. Now this is changing. More under center, more outside zone, more play action.
12: Will Shipley is the back. 8-play drive. And the shotgun Hurts. 15 of the Bears. 2nd down and 4. He'll get the shotgun snap, belt high, drops back, 4-man rush, flush from the pocket, running to the near side, flag thrown on the near side, 20, near sideline, 15, belts it out of bounds, Hurts is down, hit on the chalk, 2 flags thrown. Oh, this is messy. This is messy.
5: Likely going to be offsetting here with a likely hold by the pocket.
12: Flags all over the field and a 3 official meeting being, and he was clearly hit on the chalk.
5: Wow.
12: By DeMarco Jackson, the linebacker. Oof. I mean, he was 2 feet on the sideline.
14: On the play, holding. Offense number 65. Personal foul, unnecessary enoughness. Defense number 48. These penalties offset. We'll replay 2nd down.
12: For the Bears,
14: escaped. And he was fouled by injury.
6: Yeah, that's one you have to lay off. But the thing about it is, I'm not sure if Jalen's right foot had gotten out of bounds. He was right on it, so he hadn't touched out of bounds. But he was well over the white on the sideline when taking that hit. Jackson was trying to plead his case that he wasn't out of bounds yet, but that was an easy one for the officials.
5: I will say, a holding call from the offensive line and a personal foul late hit feel like not
12: different things.
5: Yeah,
12: yes.
5: That's like a jaywalking ticket superseding a DUI
12: exactly
5: or something.
12: Right.
5: That doesn't feel right.
12: 2nd down and 4, and now Nick Sirianni wants a word with the officials on the far sideline.
5: I bet he does.
12: And Hurts is being taken off the field. Are they going to examine him? They are. They're going to examine Hurts, who took a big hit, which means Andy Dalton could be coming in for this play.
6: Well, after he got hit, he laid on the sideline for a few seconds. And now, you know, you've got those independent guys watching up from the top. And if somebody gets up slow or they notice something that's a little bit off, they have to go and examine him before they have to get back in. I'm not sure if Hurts was just taking a breath or if he was injured a little bit, but I believe that's what they saw as he was laying on the sideline and forcing him to come out for a play.
12: So Andy Dalton, the 16-year veteran. Boy, we've got old quarterbacks in this one. Second down and four. Eagles have Dalton in the gun. Shotgun snap. 15 to the Bears. Hand off Barkley. Gets a block over the left tackle. 10. Sideline 5. Pylon out of bounds on the far sideline near the 1, maybe the 2. Let's see where they push him out. As he was jetting on the far side, I think he's at the 1-yard line. It's first and goal after the 14-yard run by Barkley.
5: That's right, and it's outside zone again, man. They're not really changing it up. Right behind the big Samoan, Jordan Mulata, 6'9", 400 pounds. Yeah, he's going to generate some movement. Great run by Saquon Barkley.
12: And he is big. He's 6'8". He's a big rascal. All right, it's first and goal at the 1. Dalton is under center. Snap, spin, handoff, Barkley. The hesitation. Stop behind the line of scrimmage. Running over the right side. Knocked down by linebacker Devin Bush. Second down and goal.
6: And we got to remember that this drive started after the Chicago Bears were on the 6-inch line.
5: Yeah.
6: And they turned it over on downs. And this Philly team has been running the football this entire drive. Saquon Barkley's got 58 yards on this.

0: drive alone.
1: Ball back to the two with the loss. Barkley the back. Andy Dalton in for the injured Jalen Hurts. Dalton under center. Looks at a five-man front. Second down goal. Seven to play in the half. There's the snap. The handoff. Barkley dives down again at the line of scrimmage. Hit that time by Odengbo. Up that line for Chicago. No gain. Third and goal at the two for the Eagles, who trail by seven.
2: And what's interesting here, that second down play where it's inches, it's almost assuredly a tush push if Jalen Hurts is still in the game. The injury probably takes them out of it. It's a hard play to execute with a backup quarterback. Andy Dalton, they probably have not had a lot of reps getting that snap down. They've been forced to go to the run game to Saquon Barkley and have come up short twice now.
1: Bigsby the back, Ertz is in, Dalton the quarterback in the gun from the two of Chicago. Third down and goal, trips to the far side. Shotgun snap, three-step drop, line drive throw, back in the end zone, intercepted under the crossbar. Grab by Thielemann, the Bears have stopped him. The Bears have stopped him with an end zone interception of the Eagle backup quarterback Dalton.
2: Yeah. Feel for Dalton coming in out of nowhere to try and execute in a critical moment. But the one thing you can't do there, you got to come away with points for Philadelphia. You've kicked yourself in the rear end enough already today. Try and get something positive out of a tremendous drive. And then they're stuck with nothing. And then top it off, it's a touchback. So the Bears are going to start with decent field position.
1: Jason Kelce, thank you. That was a blast.
2: Kevin, you're the best.
1: I did
2: this
1: your
2: has been
1: brother
2: such
1: yesterday.
2: An honor.
1: And
2: my Travis is going to be so fired up that I was up here with you guys. I got to tell you.
1: So fun.
2: Awesome.
1: All right, the Bears take over. The touchback with the end zone interception to the Chicago 27-0 Bears. Middle of the second quarter, and you're listening to Monday Night Football on Westwood One.
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1: 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Chicago takes over, touchback after the end zone interception, first and 10.
0: Well, Dylan Thielemann is making a case for the defensive player of the game
1: well
0: with that
1: said.
0: Interception.
1: Yep.
0: You know, it was a man-to-man concept to the left-hand side, and the Eagles got what they wanted, the switch by the defenders of the Bears. So he thought he had leverage on Wicks, but he didn't see Thielemann, who was just playing midfield, and he threw it right to him for an easy interception.
1: Case Keenum will be under center. Bears take over after the end zone pick of Dalton at the 20-yard line of Chicago. Manungai the back. It's first and 10. The snap, the turn, here comes the blitz, the quick throw, near side, clock, near sideline 40, up the near sideline, Burton, run out of bounds, chased heavily, got to the 45 of the Bears with the over-the-shoulder catch, out to the Chicago 45, 25-yard strike, first and 10 Chicago.
0: And a great play by the old man Case Keenum. He's got pressure in his face as soon as he turns around off the play action. And just enough to lay it over two Eagles defenders right in the hands of Burton for the huge play.
1: Burton's had a big night, and Keenum has gone 11 of 15 through the air. 45 of Chicago. It's first and 10 with Keenum in an I formation in the backfield. as he looks over the front of the Eagles. He gets the snap. He fakes the handoff. Menungai a block. Long throw. Far side. Caught. Far sideline. It's Rome Odunze on that Eagles sideline. He got the bell tie catch with his club hands running out of bounds at the Philly 33 and a 22-yard pickup.
0: A beautiful throw. A corner route to Odunze. Had to put it up over Cooper DeJean. Good throw right on the sideline. And a toe tap from Rome for another big play, and the Bears are moving again.
1: Swift in the backfield, Bears in their navy jerseys, white pants, first and 10 at the Eagle 33. Keenum under center. He gets the snap. He fakes the handoff. He fakes the end around. He backpedals, screen pass, caught by Swift, near side 35. He cuts, he tried to dive, and he is lucky to get back to the line of scrimmage on the near sideline, trying to juke and dance, and nothing there. Second down and 10, Kurt.
0: Man, this is going back and forth. Chicago drives down to the 1 yard line, turn the football over. Eagles go all the way down to the 1 yard line, turn the football over. And now the Bears are back just outside the 30. Lots of action here in the second quarter.
1: 4:40, second quarter. Bears are moving, leading 7-0, and an 8 yard shovel pass touchdown to Burden. On the first drive of the game for Keenum, taking the place of the injured Caleb Williams. From the 33 of Philadelphia, second and 10. Shotgun snap to the Bears. Quarterback winds up. Low line drive, incomplete. Messy pocket, far side. Ball bounces on the grass at the 20 of the Eagles on the far sideline. Third and 10 coming up for Chicago. They lead it 7-0.
0: Just a smart play there by Case Keenum. He's looking off to his right-hand side. Got a couple routes over there. Both covered really, really well. Instead of trying to hold the football and make something happen, he realizes they're right in field goal range here. Just throw the football away. Live for third down.
1: Bears break huddle, and they'll have an empty backfield with a couple tight ends and a couple receivers and a third and 10 from the Eagle 33. Keenum is in the gun. Wipes his hands and the towel off his belt buckle. In motion, he's got his receiver, Odunze. Shotgun snap, four-man rush. Line drive throw, down the middle, caught inside the numbers. At about the 18-yard line, a belt-high grab, but Odunze quickly tackled. On the 18, they're going to mark him in about the 17-yard line of Philly. 15-yard pickup, another big game through the air, another Chicago first down.
0: Great throw here on the big end to the backside. Case Keenum does a nice job of holding the safeties to the front side. Great timing, 3 yards inside the numbers, just like you teach it. Perfect throw to Odunze for the first down.
1: Kyle Menungai at the back. 18-yard line of the Eagles in the red zone. Chicago first and 10 with a lead. Under center, Keenum got the snap. Hands to Menungai. Tried to run laterally on the 20, then drilled. Nothing there. Hit hard. Zach Bond got him. Knocked him backwards. Losing two. Back to the Eagle 20 with the clock ticking at 3:30 here in the first half.
0: And how good has Case Keenum looked tonight?
1: Great.
0: Man, he's seeing the field. He's dealing the football. He's playing on time. Pressure in his face, making good decisions.
1: All the things you love about quarterback play.
0: Exactly. It doesn't have to always be wow plays. You just make the right play and the right throw, and Case Keenum's been doing it all night.
1: 20 of the Eagles, Bears have it. Second down and 12. In the shotgun is the quarterback, Case Keenum. High snap, pulls it down, throws a pass down the middle, caught at the 10. On the hash mark and running down to the 7 yard line is the receiver, Khalif Raymond. Caught that ball on a shoulder high grab. He was in stride, 13 yard pickup, 7 yard line of the Eagles. First and goal to go, the Bears.
0: Well, they put Raymond on a choice route. He's one on one. You move the Mike linebacker left, it's him on Cooper DeJean. Actually, it's Bond right there, and he makes a great move to the outside, crosses his face to the inside, and another perfect throw by Keenum.
1: But on guy at the back, first and goal, Eagles 7, Keenum under center, tight end in motion, there's the snap, there's the handoff, but on guy hit behind the line of scrimmage, tries to spin around, thrown for a loss of a couple as he was running laterally to the near side of the field, losing two, back to the 9 of the Eagles, clock at 2:20, and the clock is stopped, timeout Philly. Eagles have taken a timeout and a drive for the Bears, which has seen Burden catch one for 25, Odunze catching one for 22, and then another for 15, and then Raymond caught one for 13 on a drive that began back after an end zone interception by the Chicago defense. Stay tuned for the Monday Night Football Halftime Show, sponsored by Liberty Mutual. 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Liberty Liberty. Jamie Erdahl and Doug Peterson will have the first half reaction for you, plus news and notes from around the NFL. That's at the half.
0: Liberty Liberty.
1: Liberty Liberty.
0: Liberty Liberty.
1: Yep, Liberty Liberty. From the 9 of Philadelphia, Chicago has it. Second down and goal, leading 7-0, late first half. Keenum under center. Running back is

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0: 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Bears have it at the Eagle 11. They've moved from the 20 after an end zone interception of Dalton, taking the place of the injured Hurts, who, by the way, has been cleared to play. So far, a 9-play drive at the 11-yard line, 3rd and goal. Bears deep in Eagle territory. Shotgun snap. Keenum, line drive throw. Goal line incomplete. Overshooting the receiver on the near sideline and aiming for Luther Burden. It's 4th and goal, and the Bears are going to go for 3, Kurt Warner.
7: Well, on 4th down earlier in this quarter, they went for it down tight, and Case Keenum was a little bit late on the out throw. They decided to make another out throw here, although it wasn't going to get into the end zone. So Keenum throws it really early. Burden just hadn't got his head turned around and wasn't able to locate the football as it goes out of bounds. They have to settle for 3.
0: Cairo Santos dealing with a bad right hip. Will try a 29-yard field goal on basically a winless night here in Chicago. Ball put down. Right footed kick to our left is good. And the Bears have tacked on 3 more with 1:52 to play in the first half. 10-0 over Philly. With a reminder that for every field goal made tonight throughout the season, Barbasol will make a donation to Kurt and Brenda Warner's Treasure House, a living community for adults with disabilities. Barbasol Shaving Cream, an American original for over 100 years. Close Shave America, Close Shave Barbasol. 10-0 Chicago. 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
3: 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Bears will kick off. They just got a 29-yard field goal. They had a goal to go for another opportunity, and they could not cash in with a touchdown. The Eagle defense holds them out. Chicago now with a 10-0 lead. Here is the kickoff. It's taken by Covey. Far sideline, 15 on the numbers, 20, 25, 30. Far sideline, he cuts to his left, and he's knocked down about the 33 of the Eagles, who have two timeouts. Jalen Hurts is coming back out. It's first and 10. Philly getting shut out late first half, 10-0.
4: Well, obviously, you're disappointed because you threw the interception last time down when you should have got points, but Chicago's already run 20 plays inside Eagles territory and only have 10 points. Sitting pretty good here, about the 33-yard line, 1:46 on the clock. If you can go down and get some points here and get the ball out of the half, you got to be feeling pretty good if you're Philly with the way Case Keenum and the Chicago offense have played in the first half.
3: Shipley the back. And Jalen Hurts back out there after going in the tent and being examined. First and 10, 33 of the Eagles moving left to right. 1:45 remaining in the first half. Got the shotgun snap, throws to the near side. Belt high catch, 40, and out of bounds near sideline 45 by the former Green Bay Packer, Dontavian Wicks, who picks up 13 yards, an Eagle first down, and they put the ball at the Philadelphia 46-yard line.
4: You just motion him from the left to the right and then have him run a quick out. It's tough to play press coverage when a guy's in motion. Good pitch and catch, and Dontavian Wicks has been big for them in these first 2 weeks, over 70-plus yards receiving in each game.
3: 46-yard line of the Eagles. Quarterback Hurts is in the gun on the logo. Wide receiver Wicks in motion. Empty backfield, five wide. And Hurts gets the shotgun snap, five-man rush, line drive throw, caught right on the painted numbers at the 50, then quickly taken down right there was Devontae Smith. He picks up a quick five with the stomach-high catch, and he's down to the 49-yard line of the Bears, 1:24. Clock is ticking. Bears have lined up with five in the secondary. Philly's got two timeouts. Hurts is in the gun. Chicago 49, second down and five. Shipley the back, shotgun snap, five-man rush, winding up, long line drive, caught, over the shoulder, grab, sideline, it's grabbed by Devontae Smith at the 19-yard line of the Bears, 30-yard completion, first down, wow, lining up quickly now, clock is at 50 seconds, Hurts is in the gun, 19 is Chicago. It's first and 10 in the red zone again. Two receivers left and two receivers right. It's a shotgun snap to Hurts. Set back. Sidearm throw. Caught by Hurts. 15 near sideline. 10. Outside the numbers. Diving to the 9. Looks like he's got a first down. It's a gain on the play. And a timeout taken by Philadelphia on a 9-yard pickup with 34 seconds to play in the half. They'll mark him at about the 12.
4: Great job on the play before this by Devontae Smith. It's a one-on-one go shot. Jalen Hurts throws a perfect ball up high, and Devontae Smith goes up above Jalen Johnson for the catch. And then Zach Ertz getting his first catch of the night. Just a quick out, but he turns, puts his head down, gets what he can, sets him up for a timeout. But man, it's been a good, efficient drive already by Jalen Hurts in this offense.
3: Hurts has completed seven consecutive passes. The ball is at the 9 of the Bears. The first half clock with 34 seconds. Hurts and the Eagles trail 10-0. Second down one, Chicago 9, Hurts in the gun, Barkley to his right. Arms extended, now walks to the line, instructions for that line. Surveying the Chicago defense. Second down and one, here's a shotgun snap, dropping back three, flush from the pocket, throws the ball in the corner, near side, backside, incomplete. Threw it away, looking for Wicks. It will be third and one for the Eagles.
4: And Jalen is a great playmaker, is a guy that can buy time and create with his feet, but he's also very smart to know, hey, when we're in certain situations, second and one, I don't have to force anything here. There's quick pressure. We got to get points out of this. I'm not going to take a chance with the football. Takes a couple steps to his right and just throws it up over the head of his receiver so they can get back to third and one.
3: Devontae Smith will be the running back in the shotgun with Hurts. Third and one from the nine. He's flushed from the pocket, runs up the middle, cuts on the hash. He's at the 10, knocked down about the 7-yard line. Maybe the 8, but he got the first down. And a timeout is taken by the Eagles. So they've just used their final timeout. They're going to have it first and goal with 19 seconds to play in the first half and trailing here at Soldier Field 10-0.
4: It's good job by Jalen Hurts right there. Good coverage on the back end. Nobody open again. Not going to be stupid with the football. He tucks it in. Knows he needs 1 yard for the first down. Now we got 19 seconds left. No timeout. You got to throw for the end zone if you're going to throw. If you run the football or get tackled inbounds, you've got to get up, see if you can clock it quick enough to maybe get another shot, but at least clock it so you have time to kick a field goal.
3: We're talking about a Super Bowl MVP, so he knows his way around the block.
4: He does. He's a really smart quarterback. He's really good in these situations. Wouldn't be surprised if he tries to create a little bit here and buy a little extra time, knowing that it's hard to call the perfect play when you get down inside the 10.
3: Eagles first and goal at the Chicago 9. Five wide, empty backfield, Hurts from the gun. Wipes his hands on his towel. He gets a shotgun snap. Lateral throw. Caught at the 10. It's Smith who got a block at the 5. They're going to shove him in. He'll backpedal. He'll grind. And he got to the 1 on the far side. Gain of 8. Second down and goal. Clock is ticking. 4, 3, 2. They line up at the 1. And it's a tush push. But zeros may have been on the clock. He got in on the tush push. Quarterback sneak. Will they call it a touchdown? They do. It is a touchdown for Philadelphia.
5: The only on the field is that Philadelphia did get the snap off before the clock hit zero. It's a touchdown.
3: On the quarterback sneak, Hurts, tush push, touchdown run. And Philly has scored for the first time tonight with zeros on the clock.
4: Man, what a drive, and I love that. You didn't have time to clock that and be able to set up for the tush push or the quarterback sneak. So to have that in your back pocket, knowing we're tight, to be able to call that going up to the line of scrimmage and just get the ball snapped before you go to triple zeros, I think the call on the field is correct.
3: I agree.
4: And this is a touchdown.
3: So Jake Elliott will be trying the extra point. Zeros on the clock. Philadelphia has come up with an incredible drive to end the first half. There's the snap. The Eagle extra point off the foot of Elliott is good. The two teams empty the bench, go to the respective locker rooms, and this game is suddenly different. It's 10-7 with Chicago leading by 3. What a drive by Philadelphia, Kurt Warner.
4: And really their last two drives, they go 99 yards in the interception and then come right back with a great 2-minute drive. Chicago was probably feeling really good about themselves. Backup quarterback up 10-0 with just under 2 minutes to go, but you mentioned it. This game is completely different now. 10-7, Philly gets the ball in the second half.
3: And Jamie Erdahl back in our Westwood One studios. Your co-host, Doug Peterson, knows all about big-time drives. We just saw one by the Eagles right there to make it a 3-point game at the half here in Chicago.
6: He really does, Kevin and Kurt. And, you know, I know there's 4-minute offense. There's 2-minute offense. Now there's a 7-second tush-push offense that the Eagles can run. They get that thing in just in the nick of time. The score at the end of the first half, as Kevin mentioned, 10-7 Bears in Chicago. When we return, we'll bring you the halftime report. Doug Peterson and I will break down the first half of play. 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
10: 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Once again, here are your hosts, Jamie Erdahl and Doug Peterson.
6: Bears with a field goal edge over the Eagles at halftime in Chicago. This is Westwood One's coverage of the National Football League. I'm Jamie. He's Doug. Crazy first half, honestly, Doug. If you see how this thing unfolded in Chicago, Case Keenum, a masterful opening drive, 11 plays, 66 yards, eats up over 6 minutes, just for on the flip side, the final drive of the first half to be done the same by Jalen Hurts. But let's start with Case Keenum and how well he operated this offense.
12: I tell you what, Ben Johnson, Press Taylor, Chicago Bears did an outstanding job of really getting Case settled into this football game early. A nice little control pass on first down, a screen on the second play of the game, and really just the run game too. We talked about this in the pregame, having that run game ability by the Bears really helped set up that first touchdown drive. Case is really playing an efficient football game. A couple nice throws to Rome Odunze, and the Bears are really in this football game right now.
6: Yeah, Rome got bodied there. He had that tragic fingertip non-catch in the end zone, which could have been another Bears touchdown. It did not. They pulled it off the board. They kicked a field goal there in the middle, and that's how it got to 10. But I want to go back to something Nick Sirianni had to deal with that the concussion protocol. They had to address Jalen Hurts on the sideline. Can you explain to the listeners just what you think happened in terms of head coaching decision-making in that pocket of time?
12: Yeah, absolutely, Jamie. So what happened when Jalen Hurts got hit on the sideline right there, the neurologic doctor that was in the press box saw Jalen get hit, probably the way he landed, possibly his head hitting the ground. Jalen laid on the ground for a second, so he radioed down and says, hey, we need to check Jalen out. So that's why Jalen had to come out of the football game. It wasn't anything that the Eagles saw or did. It was the independent doctor that saw it, had to pull him out of the game. It's by rule. They got to check him out. And then, obviously, the turnover happened. Andy Dalton comes in, throws the interception. Unfortunate there for the Eagles.
6: I mean, anytime you're watching that game on mute and you just keep seeing Andy Dalton's face wearing a headset, you're like, what did he do? It's not great for Andy Dalton. But Jalen Hurts obviously cleared to play and return and was able to be prolific on that touchdown at the end. We heard from Saquon Barkley before the game and just needing to get this run game opened up. Did it work at all, last thought, Coach?
12: Yes, it did. And what you saw, because the Philadelphia Eagles had to shift their offensive line just a little bit. Their center, Juergens, had to go to left guard. And, of course, we know Big Mulata there, the left tackle. And what I saw early in this game is that they ran a lot of plays off of that left side. So behind two of their veteran offensive lines, Saquon Barkley looks really good, getting some explosive runs in this football game. So, yes, the run game for the Philadelphia Eagles, to me, is on track. And then we saw at the end of the game, at the end of the half there, Jalen Hurts scrambling in the red zone, which helped set up that tush push there at the end of the half.
6: Masterful clock management for the Eagles just at the end to get that touchdown in. And that's how we ended up at 10-7 Bears. Pretty even down the stretch, 10 first downs for the Bears compared to the Eagles 4 in terms of passing. But the Eagles have been able to run for 6 first downs. So that's how it balances out. This is Westwood One's coverage of the National Football League. We'll be right back.
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6: Welcome back to Monday Night Football on Westwood One. We're at halftime, 10-7 Bears over the Eagles right now in Chicago. News around the NFL today was that we had a quarterback trade, Doug Peterson, and that was the fact that new GM in town for the Minnesota Vikings, Nolan Teasley, in from the Seattle Seahawks, made a deal with Giants GM Joe Shane to send J.J. McCarthy, the former first-round pick, to the Giants. Of course, this in the wake of Jackson Dart's injury last week, with Jameis as the starter. J.J. McCarthy now in that quarterback room with John Harbaugh at head coach. In return, the Vikings get a fifth-round pick in 2027. So there's a lot of moving parts here, Coach, but there's a lot of narrative around J.J. McCarthy and what this means for him going to the Giants. But the Giants have a decision to make now for the quarterback spot moving forward. How do you see them navigating this?
12: Yeah, I still think Jameis Winston is your starter moving forward, especially here in the interim, right? In the meanwhile, so to speak. And they have to get JJ caught up to speed quickly within the offense, right? So, get him in there, obviously get him checked out. Probably he'll be available, but won't play necessarily this weekend. But I really think if the Giants continue to win, I think you just stay with Jameis and you make JJ the backup. But somewhere here, JJ's probably going to play and help this Giants team down the stretch.
6: Giants sit at 2-1, and there is chatter that Jackson Dart could get his knee right if they make the playoffs. So really, you just want to have a successful season in 2026 at this point. Doug Peterson, thank you so much. Fantastic to catch up with you from week 3 in the NFL. We'll see you next week. All right?
12: Absolutely. Looking forward to it.
6: We love it. This has been the Monday Night Football Halftime Show on Westwood One, sponsored by Liberty Mutual Insurance. 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Up next, we'll get you back to Chicago for the second half of what is really turning into a thrilling Eagles-Bears game. Philly gets the ball first. What will they do? You're listening to Monday Night Football on Westwood One.
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3: 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Keenum, 15-21 for 149, a touchdown. Swift, 9 carries for 21 yards. Burt, 5 receptions for 59, and the shovel pass, touchdown run of 8. Hurts, 10-13, 111. Barkley, 11 carries, 73 yards. And Devontae Smith, 5 catches, 61. 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
4: Well, let's start with the Bears. I loved their game plan in the first half. We thought it was going to be a run in the football and play actions for Case Keenum. Case Keenum 7-for-8 on play actions, 85 yards. So they were doing some really, really good things. They went for it on fourth down. I wish they would have kicked there and taken 3 more points, but keep doing what you're doing. On the other side, the Eagles really killed themselves with a lot of mistakes. We saw what they're capable of with those last two drives, going 99 yards, the Andy Dalton interception, and then coming right back in the two-minute drill and being able to put 7 on the board. I love the balance. They've shown that they can do it in run or in the pass game. They just have to eliminate the mistakes.
3: 65 degrees here in Chicago. As the Eagles will get it to begin the second half, and the Bears will kick off from left to right. So Barkley, who had 92 rushing yards the first two games and is playing with the stinger in game two, has 73 yards rushing in the first half. He's looked like he's very dialed in. Covey and Shipley are back. The kickoff by Chicago goes by the two back to get it for the Eagles at the goal line and bounces out of the end zone. It'll be out to the 35. It'll be first and 10 for Philadelphia.
4: Well, Barkley had 58 rushing yards on that one drive alone. They really started to get the run game going with that outside zone play. Got to believe it's going to be a staple here in the second half, but man, after everything that's going on in the first half, Eagles with a chance to take the lead on this drive, they got to feel pretty good right now.
3: They said the ball went in the landing zone, so it did actually catch near the one, and so they begin at the 20. Hurts is under center. First and 10, Philadelphia at their 20-yard line. Snap, he turns to his right, hands to Barkley over the right tackle. Spins off a defender at the 20. On the numbers, the 25. Angles to the far side, down at the 27-yard line. Gain of 7. Saquon Barkley running well. Second down, 3 for the Eagles, trailing by 3.
4: Good job opening up holes, and then you leave one in the hole and say, hey, Saquon, you got to bring your own blocker and make one miss. Nice spin move right there. Kind of vintage Saquon Barkley to get him into the secondary.
3: Second down, three. Eagles white jerseys, dark green pants, dark green helmets moving on the natural grass here in Chicago from right to left. They're at their own 27. Hurts shotgun snap. Little swing pass far side, laterally thrown. It's caught at the 25 on the sideline by Barkley, and down he goes. Hit in the play by T.J. Edwards, the ex-Eagle, and they lose two. They're back at the Eagle 25, where it's 3rd and 5 for Philly.
4: Read perfectly by Edwards, as you said. Just a swing pass, a swing screen to Saquon Barkley, and I don't know if Edwards had a man-to-man, but as soon as he started to leave the pocket, Edwards just matched him to the outside, was able to force him back inside to his help for the loss.
3: Running back coming in now, Will Shipley. In the shotgun, Hurts. Eagle 25, 3rd down 5. First possession, second half, minute in. Here is the shotgun snap going to Hurts. Dropping back 3, they bring 6. Ball almost picked off in a short pass up the middle by T.J. Edwards, who made the previous play. Just about picked off Hurts on that short pass up the middle. Dropped it, incomplete. 4th down, punting it out there for Philly.
4: Well, I like the recognition. They brought the all-out blitz, and Edwards stepped up into the line of scrimmage. Hurts was trying to get the football right behind him. Did not see him pop out. And threw it right at Edwards. He just wasn't able to track the football and pull it in.
3: Braden Mann punting for the Eagles. Right-footed punt. Raymond under it, looking into the bright lights at Soldier Field. Fair caught on the hash. 32 of the Bears. 42-yard punt. 3.7 on the hang. Chicago getting ready to get it for the first time in the second half. 10-7 Chicago. Timeout, 13:28 third quarter. 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
1: Eagles just punted, Bears take over, Keenum under center, Swift the back from the Chicago 32, first and 10. Snap turns to his left, hands off to Swift over the left, tackle 30, broke the tackle 35, on the hash the 40, and he tumbles ahead for 9, got to the 41-yard line of the Bears, running right up the gut, second down and 1 for Chicago.
3: And this Bears team's done a nice job in the run game, busted a number of holes for those backs to be able to bound through. They've been able to move the football. It's got to find a way to finish and put 7 points on the board.
1: Bears navy jerseys, white pants, navy helmets. Case Keenum is under center. 38-year-old quarterback for the injured Caleb Williams. Looks over the front. He's under center. Gets the snap. Fakes the handoff. Sidearm throw. Near side caught by Loveland. 40. Near sideline. 45. Broke a tackle. Crosses midfield. Then thrown out of bounds. As he goes into Eagle territory. In front of the Chicago bench on the near sideline. To the 46 of Philadelphia. It's a gain of 12. It's a first down for the Bears.
3: It looked like it might have been the exact same play they ran down in the red zone that Loveland almost scored on. Just a little play action. He's in the tight end spot. Just a little chip on the defensive end and pops to the flat. Easy pitch and catch for the first down.
1: Under center from the Philadelphia 47, Keenum for the Bears. Moving left to right. Got the snap. Fakes the handoff. Blitzes on. Hit as he throws. Ball. Far side caught. 40-yard line by Raymond. Far side line. 35. Broken tackle. Got a first down. He's down to the 35-yard line of the Eagles. So the ball was thrown to the far side as the quarterback was trying to avoid pressure running to the near sideline.
3: Yeah, Jaylee Hunt is coming right at Case Keenum. And right before he gets there, Case Keenum does a great job kind of launching himself into the air and laying the ball out to the other side. And another perfect throw to Raymond.
1: 35 of the Eagles. Keenum under center for the Bears. First down and 10. Leading by 3. 11:40 in the third. He'll move a receiver. He gets the snap and he'll hand off to Swift. He stops as he was running up the middle. Then he accelerates and dives ahead and got maybe the length of a football. It'll be a long 9, a short 10, and second down for Chicago. Our third quarter clock at 11:25.
3: Well, that's a nice job by Swift to just get back to the line of scrimmage. There was two white jerseys in the backfield. He gave a little move to the right and the left, and he dove right in between both white jerseys, getting himself back close to that line.
1: Second down, 9. Ball inside the 35 of the Eagles. Bears have it. Keenum in the gun. Swift off his left hip. Shotgun snap. 5-man rush. Pass near side. Twist and catch 30. And falling down, hit Burton as he caught the ball with his glove hands right in front of his face mask on the near sideline. He picked up 3. 3rd and 6 for the Bears, who lead by 3.
3: Well, the second-year player, Luther Burton's done a nice job tonight. Came into the night with 8 catches. He's already got 6 tonight. Really featured him early in this game, and he stepped up and made some plays.
1: Third down, 5 for the Bears. Just outside the 30 of Philadelphia. Moving left to right on the grass here at Soldier Field. Keenum is in the gun. He looks into 5 defensive backs for Philadelphia. Arms extended, shotgun snap, 5-man rush, line drive throw, far sideline, broken up, almost picked off, incomplete. Far sideline, 20-yard line in front of the Eagle bench, and broken up on the play beautifully by Quinyon Mitchell, who's had a couple of great pass deflections tonight. Fourth down, Bears will try for 3.
3: And almost the exact same play, just a little deeper, that they ran down in the red zone. It's the out route on the sideline, and both times, Case Keenum has left it a little bit inside, and Quinyon Mitchell, playing good coverage, has been able to reach up and knock both of them down.
1: Well, there's a player down, the starting left tackle, Braxton Jones, down for the Chicago Bears. They're looking at his leg. He is surrounded by the athletic training staff. There's an injury timeout and 10:22 to play in the third. Chicago on the move, trying for a field goal here, leading by three. 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
1: 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So we're going to see a field goal attempt here by the Bears, who lead by three. In what has been a very entertaining game so far, with a lot of offense, even though the score, Kurt Warner, doesn't reflect it.
9: Yeah, once we got into it, was the Bears scoring on their opening drive. But once we got into the second quarter, it was back and forth and back and forth. But as you mentioned, there was a fourth down stop inside the 5-yard line. There was an interception thrown inside the 5-yard line. Why we don't have a lot of points, but it has been exciting, and both offenses have been moving the football here as of late.
1: All right, the ball will go down as the Bears are going to try a field goal at the 38, so a 48-yard field goal try by Cairo Santos, dealing with a bad right hip. There is little wind to deal with. The kick will be going to our right. Daly with the snap. Taylor with a punter with the hold. Snap is high. Ball put down. Right-footed kick is up, and it is good. 48-yard Chicago Bear field goal by Cairo Santos, and the Bears extend their lead 13-7 with that field goal. Barbasol will make another donation to Kurt and Brenda Warner's Treasure House, a living community for adults with disabilities. Barbasol, the trusted choice for a close, comfortable shave. Close Shave America, Close Shave Barbasol. So, Kurt, we've got week three closing up, and while we got just a couple seconds here, we're going to talk more in the postgame show, but any headlines, any performance this past weekend catch your eye?
9: I'll tell you what the headline probably is that the Raiders are sitting at 3-0. Nobody saw that coming going into the season. The win in New Orleans, get a big win in that situation, put themselves at 3-0. Kirk Cousins playing really good football. He's got 9 touchdown passes in the first week. It's probably the biggest surprise for me on the good side, and maybe the Chargers 0-3 on the other side.
1: Bears are going to kick off. This will be retrieved on a back pedal in the end zone and grabbed right there by Shipley. Going to a knee and out to the 35 and a touchback and a 1st and 10 for Philadelphia. I like those two notes. Let's check the drive summary. 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
9: Well, and that kick goes into the end zone, so Philly gets to start at the 35-yard line.
1: And they line up with Hurts under center and Barkley the back and a receiver in motion. The snap turns to his right, hands to Barkley over the right tackle and a gain of a yard. Edwards got him. Edwards has come up with some nice plays on that Bears defense. Second down nine. Philly will be at their own 36.
9: And I mentioned it because you start on the 35-yard line. You really only have to go about 25 yards to get yourself into field goal range. So great starting field position, a chance to get points out of this one.
1: Eagles coming in 2-0. They beat Washington in the opener by 2. Beat Tennessee last week by 4. Chicago comes in 1-1. Second down 9. Hurts in the gun. His own Philly 35. Two receivers left and two receivers right. He'll get the shotgun snap, and it's a little pass to Lemon, thrown laterally at the 30 and knocked down at the 31 with Jalen Johnson coming up with a great shoestring tackle and throwing the rookie receiver of the Eagles for a loss of 3 back to the 32 of Philly. What a play defensively by Chicago.
9: And a great play by Jalen Johnson. He's one-on-one with Zach Ertz out there. We know Zach Ertz only been back in a uniform for about a week. He gives him an outside step and then jumps back to the inside and meets Lemon as soon as he catches the football.
1: Will Shipley the back, Hurts in the gun on the Philadelphia 33 with 4 receivers. Shotgun snap, 5-man rush, rolling out of the pocket, cocking his arm, throwing on the run near sideline, caught 40-yard line, but was he in bounds? Caught but out of bounds. And the grab was made by the leaping running back Shipley in Chicago bench. And you could barely even see his uniform. There were so many Bears over there. So it's an incomplete pass. It's fourth down, and the Philly punting unit is out there again.
9: Great coverage right there. There was nobody open on the crossing routes. Nothing deep. He had to just dump it off to his running back who was out there late. Really good sequence there by this Bears defense. You get points out of it. You get a 3-and-out, get the ball back for your offense.
1: Braden Mann's going to punt for the Eagles from right to left. It's a shoestring snap and a right-footed boot. Deep back is Raymond running to the far side. Traps the catch against his chest at the 23. Far sideline, 25, and goes to the 28-yard line. Far sideline in front of the Eagle bench. Hang time of 4-5, punt of 44, and a Bears return of 6 yards. Third quarter clock at 8:36. The Bears are on top of the Eagles, 13-7. 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
4: 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After the punt, 29-yard line of the Bears. Case Keenum under center. Manungai the back. The snap. The fake handoff. The drop back is 7. Line drive. Throw and a catch on a spin. 35-yard line. Far sideline. Running out of bounds. Khalif Raymond. Caught it belt high. Spun. Got 9. And he's out to about the 39-yard line of the Bears.
5: Another quick play action. Raymond on the left-hand side against Mitchell. Starts inside. Bounces back to the outside. Creates separation. And then turns the corner and gets close to the sticks.
4: New left tackle because Jones is injured. Knee. Theo Benedict is in at the left tackle now for the Bears.
5: And that's a huge loss if he's not able to come back in. Messed up that right knee.
4: Second down one. Case Keenum under center. Where's number 11? A white number 11 on that navy jersey. Gets the snap under center. Fakes the handoff from his own 40. Pass up the middle. Caught on a leap at the 45 on the hash. And then diving for a first down on the hash is Colston Loveland, the tight end. He's up to the Chicago 48. Got a gain of 10. First and 10 Bears.
5: And I was talking about Kirk Cousins earlier. And one thing that's been impressive about Kirk Cousins is his ability to operate the offense in Las Vegas. Get back, get the ball out of his hands. It's the exact same thing I'm seeing from Case Keenum tonight. The veteran played a lot of football. You see him get back. He's looking at his number one. It's not there. He finds his two or three very quickly and continues to get positive plays.
4: Keenum 20 at 27. He's in the gun, on the logo, his own 48. Chicago with a 6-point lead. Shotgun snap, first and 10. Sidearm throw, short up the middle. Caught belt high on the 48-yard line. Hash mark up the middle in Eagle territory. With a gain of 5, Kurt. Second and 5 coming up for the Bears. 7 to play here in the third.
5: And the other thing that they've done well is they've won the early downs. I can't remember a long yardage third down that they've had tonight where they've had to really push the ball down the field. Maybe the one that threw the big end to Roma Dunze, but they have kept themselves in great manageable situations for their backup quarterback.
4: Eagle 47 under center, Case Keenum. Manungai the back, second down and 5. He looks at a four-man front for the Eagles. Receiver in motion. The snap, handoff, Manungai with a left tackle. Got a block, 45. He gets the first down, angling to the far sideline. Then gang tackled. As he was angling to that Eagle sideline, got as far as the Philly 41. Hard running. They get a nice 1-2 punch. Running the ball in Chicago. They get a first down into Eagle territory. And they lead it. The Bears do 13-7.
5: No doubt. Both guys could be big playmakers in Swift and Manungai. And a good job there. Hunt had him with his right arm, and he breaks that arm tackle. And Quinyon Mitchell had him around the ankle, and he breaks that tackle and able to get it past the sticks.
4: Swift back in. Keenum under center. Eagle 41, Chicago first and 10. 6 to play in the third. Receiver in motion. The snap, and he'll drop back 5. Line drive up the middle. Caught 25. Right up in his lane and 20. Angling far side lane 10. 5. Touchdown, Chicago. 41-yard touchdown, catch and run. And the Bears have gone up 19-7 in the third.
5: And it looked like man coverage as they were motioning a guy across. Cooper DeJean was chasing him across the field. And Raymond starts outside and comes back to the inside. I don't know if the motion messed up the man coverage, but they left Raymond wide open. Nice catch. It was a little bit behind him. He's able to adjust and stay on the run and get it just inside the pylon. Great play by Raymond and Keenum.
4: Ben Johnson calling a good game, isn't he, for the Bears?
5: He is. Good, quick hitters for the quarterback.
4: Santo's extra point is good. Now Kirk, 20-7, Chicago.
5: Yeah, Case Keenum has really stepped in and played a whale of a football game. Talked about how he's getting the ball out of his hands, and that was it again. Get to the back foot, quick hitch, ball's out of his hands. There's no chance to get pressure. And now a two-score lead.
4: 5:47 in the third. Chicago's gone up 20-7 over Philadelphia as you're listening to Monday Night Football on Westwood One.
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4: 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A 41-yard touchdown pass to Khalif Raymond, the former Detroit Lion. He caught it and ran. Keenum on the drive for a four. The ensuing kickoff with a flag thrown, two of them in fact, on the boot by the Bears.
5: Short of the landing zone.
4: Yes. Well, you would think that
16: kickoff is short of the landing zone. The ball will be placed at the 40-yard line. First down.
4: Wouldn't you think that'd be one of the easiest things for a kicker to do? I mean, all they do is kick. And all they have to get it is inside the 20-yard line. Sometimes, do they outthink it sometimes?
5: I think they do. You know, it was Santos was back there, and it looked like he was going to go and kind of set up for the normal setup before the kick, and he stopped that a little bit short and tried to quick kick it a little bit to see if he could catch the Eagles off guard. And unfortunately, in doing that, he didn't get enough on it, and it was just short of the 20-yard line. But you're right. I mean, how important is that?
4: Huge.
5: To just get it into the landing zone. I mean, now the 40-yard line. I talked about 35 earlier. Now you're at the 40-yard line. Man, it's tough if you're a defense to stop an offense from getting points when they start this deep.
4: Barkley is the back. They'll be in the pistol. Now the shotgun. Hurts 5 yards away from his center at his own 40 with the first and 10, trailing 20-7. Gets the shotgun snap. There's a Lane Johnson block. Now the pocket crumbles. Hurts is running diagonally and down and losing two as he was running to the far sideline and trying to get out of bounds. And he was tackled back at the Eagle 38, run of Friday, right in front of Nick Sirianni, the Eagle coach on the far side. Second and 12 coming up for Phillies.
5: had a three-level throw to the left-hand side, and it just didn't materialize very fast. Grady Jarrett was able to get pressure before they could separate on the back end, forcing Hurts out of the pocket, and then Sweat and company chasing him down for a two-yard loss.
4: Hurts through the air, 12 of 17. Barkley the back, he's had a good night running. Second and 12, 38 of Philly. There's the snap to Hurts, hand off Barkley. Knocked out behind the line of scrimmage by Cam Lewis, the veteran and a former Buffalo Bill. No gain in the play. They stop him inside the hash mark, running over the guard. 38 of Philadelphia now, the Eagles third and 12. And the third quarter clock ticking 4:40.
5: Yeah, great job by Lewis from a safety position. He was dropping into the box there. A hole opened up, but there was nobody to account for him. He hit the hole. He gets Barkley in the backfield and forces a third and long situation.
4: 2 of 6 on third down tonight. Shipley the back. 38 of Philadelphia. Hurts in the gun. Arms extended. 4 wide. Shotgun snap. 5-man rush. Pocket crumble. Short pass. It's caught knee high. 40-yard line. Running to the 45. Angling to the near side. Shipley. He is tackled shy of midfield. He picks up 11. It'll be 4th and 1 as he caught the shallow cross. Knee high. Running to the near sideline. Now 4th and 1. The offense for the Eagles will stay on the field.
5: And it surprises me a little bit. You're on your own side of the 50. Are they just trying to draw him off sides here? Too long for a tush push, I would think. You just can't give Chicago 3 more points here.
4: Now they're going to do the tush push. Quarterback sneak coming up under center, Hurts. 4th and 1 from his 49-yard line. With the cadence, nobody moving, trying to get him to move. Now he looks to the sideline, shrugs his shoulders, and says, now what do I do? Now what should I do? And it's a delay of game, and the punting unit will take the field. And the Bears held steady.
5: That's good. It's tough when they get up in that tush-push position. You know they're so effective with it. You want to get that jump if you're on the defensive side. But I would have to guess the Bears were smart enough to go, hey, this is 4th and really long. I'm not sure they're willing to do a quarterback sneak from this distance. Just hold your water there. Make sure they snap it. And sure enough, just trying to draw them offside.
4: Eagles punting for the 3rd time in 3 second-half possessions. Braden Mann, right-footed boot after a low, long snap. Raymond is back looking into the lights. Catches it on a knee at the 6 on the hash mark, the 10. He broke a tackle there and flies ahead to the Chicago 15-yard line. It's a 50-yard punt with a hang time of Mann's 4.57. And a return of 9. Bears will get it. 3:12, third quarter. Chicago leading it 20-7 over the Eagles. And you're listening to Monday Night Football on Westwood One.
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3: I am.
1: Case Keenum is now the third oldest quarterback to start this year. 42-year-old Aaron Rodgers in Pittsburgh, 38-year-old Matthew Stafford with the Rams, and a couple months younger is 38-year-old Case Keenum.
3: Wow. See, old guys can play too.
1: Old guys can play.
3: Kirk Cousins playing well, leads the league in touchdown passes. What is he, 36?
1: And by the way, when he came back last year for Atlanta, he was coming back from a torn Achilles. And look how he's played, so as everybody does, the second year back from the injury. Am I correct?
3: Yeah, no doubt. Just the mobility, the comfort inside the pocket. Even the first game of the year, I thought there wasn't quite as much pop on Kirk Cousins football, but when he was playing yesterday, he looked every bit the part, played really well, got the ball out of his hands. I mean, he is a big reason why that team is sitting at 3-0.
1: And the Bears will break huddle. Keenum tonight, 22-29, 242, and two touchdowns. He's under center in place of the injured Caleb Williams. He's under center at his own 15. Now he backpedals in the gun with 3-1. Chicago has it after the third consecutive Philly punt. Here's a pass on a shotgun snap and a pass thrown laterally, and it's caught, flag thrown. They were going outside to Burden with a heavy rush, who caught the ball and was tackled on the far sideline immediately. Flag is down with 3:05 to play in the third.
3: Gennard was over there at the defensive end, and he came running in there and put his hands up. Case Keenum had to pump fake it and then throw it underneath.
1: Yeah, sidearm.
3: And I wonder if that led to a block down
4: pass
3: the field.
4: Interference, offense number 15. This penalty's declined. It's second down.
1: Well, the Dunze, yeah,
3: as I was
1: right.
3: saying,
1: yes.
3: Because of that delay,
4: they set the game clock to 3:07.
3: The receivers are down the field blocking, and obviously you can't block until the receiver catches the football out there, even if it's behind the line of scrimmage. So that little pump fake by Gennard forced that penalty.
1: It'll be second down and 11 with 3:07 to play in the third. Clock ticking. Bears lead it 27-2. Keenum touchdown passes. Lining up in the gun here. He's back at his own 13. Second down and 12 for the Bears. Shotgun snap. Looks and throws up the middle. A belt-high attempted catch at the 20 between the hash marks is broken up, and Cooper DeJean was there to crowbar that ball free from the receiver Burden. Incomplete. It's third and 12.
3: Dangerous throw right there. Cooper DeJean is sitting inside of the receiver on this hook route. I don't know if Case didn't see him, but he threw it almost right to DeJean. Luther Burden does a nice job of sticking that right hand in there and knocking it to the ground.
1: Swift the back, third and 12. Bears at their own 13. And Keenum in the gun. Eye black under each eye. Gets this high shotgun snap. Four-man rush. Hit as he throws. Sidearm thrown here. Side incomplete at the 15. DeJean just about took the helmet off of the running back Swift, who was leaping on the near sideline. Would have been well shy of the first. It's an incomplete Chicago Bear pass. It's fourth down, and the Bears punting unit is on the field for the first time since early in the game.
3: Well, another dangerous throw right there, throwing late to the flat and left the ball inside again. Cooper DeJean is sitting right there. I don't know if he didn't see the football. He decided to play through the receiver more than the ball, but man, that was dangerous.
1: Shipley is back. Taylor will punt. He's a foot deep in the end zone. Right-footed Chicago punt. And under it, Shipley. Boy, that had great hang time. He backpedals to the 34. He comes to the near side, 40. Got a block at the 45. Up the sideline to 50 and knocked out of bounds. Flag thrown back at the 40. End time of over 5. Keely Ringo made the hit. Good return. So let's see what the flag says.
4: During the return, holding by the receiving team number 7. It's a 10-yard penalty. First down, Philadelphia. Timeout.
1: It's going to wipe out a good portion of that return. 2:33 to play in the third. Bears on top, 20-7. 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
10: 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We drove over here from downtown Chicago. It was one of those incredible Indian summer, 70-degree, abundant sunshine on the banks of Lake Michigan day with little wind in Chicago, and they want to move from this idyllic setting someplace else.
11: I mean, this just feels like football. A fall night on the grass, goodness. Soldier Field, it just feels like football. I remember playing preseason games here, you know, because it was at night. Don't get very many opportunities to play at night. I just thought, man, this is what football's all about, a little chill, cool in the air. Just like tonight. Felt just like tonight. And you're right. It'll be different when they're not playing here in this building.
10: So after the Chicago punt, Hurts takes over. First and 10 at his 30. At his side is Barkley. Four in the line. The shotgun snap. The four-man rush. He looks. He winds up. Long line drive pass. Far sideline. Caught shoulder high at the 49-yard line. Far side. And it's grabbed by Dontavian Wicks. A 19-yard helmet high catch. 49 of Philadelphia. Far sideline. First down. Eagles.
11: Well, he's really been a good addition. And a good job by Jalen Hurts. Starting to his left-hand side. One, two, three. And works all the way back on the shake corner route to Wicks. Turns around the defender for the big play.
10: Hurts 14 and 19. He's got it in his own 49. It's a first and 10 with the shotgun. Belt high snap. Hands off to Barkley. Runs laterally on the 45. Hit the numbers and cut. Then dives past the 50 on the painted numbers to about the 49 of Chicago. Just creeping in past midfield. It will be second down and 8 and the third quarter clock at 1:40 and ticking here in the third.
11: Well, second half drives. Three second half drives. Three plays, and three punts so far for this Eagles team.
10: Eagles moving from right to left, trailing 20-7. Under center, the quarterback Hurts, right at the 50-yard line. Under center squats. He'll send his receiver in motion against the snap. He fakes the handoff. It's a drop of 7. He's hit. He escapes. He runs. Far side. Throws on the run. Down the far sideline. Caught, but caught out of bounds by Devontae Smith, far sideline in the Eagle bench, literally in the Eagle bench at the 40. It's incomplete, and it's 3rd and 9 for Philly.
11: Yeah, good pressure up front, bringing the blitz right there. Got blue jerseys all over, has to escape the pocket, and only two guys down in the route. Nobody to find on the second level. He had some opportunities against man-to-man coverage if he had time to throw the football. But really good pressure there by Scott Bailey.
10: Eagles at the 50. Third down, 9, trailing 20-7. Shotgun snap to Hurts. Five-man rush. One try throw. Far side. And it's caught by Smith. Belt high. Quickly knocked out of bounds on the far sideline on a gain of 4. The ball to the 46 of the Bears. Shy of a first down by almost 6 yards. It's 4th and a long 5. The offense of the Eagles will stay on the field. and they'll empty the backfield. It's fourth down, five to go, 46 of Chicago. Five wide, Hurts in the gun. Now they bring Barkley in the backfield with him. Hurts hand signals to his receivers. From the 46 of the Bears, fourth and five, shotgun snap, drops back three, blind right throw, intercepted. A backpedaling helmet high interception on the numbers at the Chicago 40, dropped by linebacker T.J. Edwards, and that's Eagle. The Bears have just picked off Hurts and take over with 23 seconds to play in the third and leading 20-7.
11: T.J. Edwards has been huge in this second half.
10: He has.
11: Got his hands on a couple footballs, but right there they were showing eight guys up, and they've done a nice job of bringing some and dropping some. Edwards was walked up in the B gap, and on the snap they bring pressure from the outside. He bounces out, reading the eyes of Jalen Hurts, and Jalen knowing it's fourth down, he's got to try to jam it in there, but that ball was right in between the five and the three. Had no chance to find his receiver.
10: Eighth career pick. And now quickly, it's Keenum under center. First and 10, his own 42. He'll get the snap and he'll pitch out to Swift. Over the right tackle into the 45 and a gain of three on first down. That'll be the final play of the third quarter. The Bears are leading 20-7. Keenum has thrown two touchdown passes. Swift, 12 carries, 34 yards. And Raymond, almost 100 receiving yards for Chicago. The fans on their feet. A packed house. A beautiful fall night in Chicago. Let's go to the fourth. It's the Bears over the Eagles, 20-7. 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
10: 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Kevin Harlan with the great Hall of Fame quarterback, Super Bowl champion, MVP, Kurt Warner. This has been an interesting game, and you were just rattling off all the backup quarterbacks that are performing right now around the league for injured starters.
11: Well, you normally think backup quarterback in, that means an automatic loss for your team, but We've seen four different quarterbacks. Carson Wentz, when Kyler Murray went down, Jaden Daniels goes down, Marcus Mariota comes in, Drew Lock comes in for Sam Darnold. We got Case Keenum tonight, but the other guys, the other four guys that have gone in, have all won their first start, taking over for the backup quarterback, or for the starting quarterback. Let's see if Case Keenum can make it 5-for-5.
10: Bears have got a lead going to the fourth, and they've got it second down and seven from their own 45. Manungai the back, shotgun snap, pitch out. Manungai breaks the tackle, 45. On the numbers, 50. Dives ahead for a first down on the far side of the field, going over the right tackle and picks up seven. It is a first down for Chicago, 47 of Philadelphia. Fourth quarter is underway, and the Bears are now moving in this quarter from our right to our left.
11: Yeah, that fourth quarterback I forgot was Jameis Winston. Houston, taking over for Jackson Dart. So but all four of those guys.
10: They just made a trade today.
11: They did for J.J. McCarthy. Yep. So we'll see how that plays out.
10: 47-yard line of the Eagles. Case Keenum is in the gun with two touchdown passes. First and 10, fourth quarter underway. Empties the backfield. Shotgun snap. Four-man rush. Short pass across the middle. Incomplete on the hash. 45 of the Eagles. It was intended for Burton. And Kurt Warner, second and 10 coming up for Chicago.
11: Well, that's really been the M.O. Case Keenum has done a great job, but it's been a lot of short throws. Haven't really pushed the ball down the field all that often. A couple deep over shots, but everything else has been short underneath. Case Keenum, zero for his last three, as they're set up here with a second long yardage situation.
10: Operating with the new left tackle because of the injured Braxton Jones. Second down, 10. Chicago at the 47 of Philly. Shotgun snap. Menungai gets the handoff from Keenum. Goes over the right guard. Digs on the hash. Works his way to the 46. And a gain of about a yard, making it third down. We'll call it 9. With a minute gone here in the fourth, and the Bears leading 20-7.
11: You get the momentum after that interception. You'd hate to turn it right back over. Three and out here. Although you win the field position battle, you just want to be able to put points on when you get the ball at the 50-yard line.
10: Menungai at the back at the side of Keenum in the gun on the logo. 46 at Philly, 39 for the Bears. Keenum in the gun, left foot ahead of his right, moves his receiver, shotgun snap, five-man rush, heavy pressure, he's chased, he'll cut, he'll fake the pass, he'll run it himself over the left tackle, and diving to the numbers, near side, 40-yard line, he'll be maybe at the 39, he's 2 yards shy of a Chicago first down in Eagle territory, he ran for 7, I don't know how he escaped, he's 38, there aren't a lot of moves left in that body, but he did get 7 yards.
11: And he actually fumbled the football,
10: yes,
11: too, get
10: did.
11: Hit from behind, but it bounced right back into his chest. Feel like Chicago's going to try to draw him off sides here and then maybe kick a field goal. Is it too long?
10: We'll find out at the 39 of Philadelphia. It's Keenum under center. Menungai the back. Fourth and 2 for the Bears. Burton's in motion. Somebody move. The Eagles did. There go the flags, and the Bears will get a first down. It worked. It worked.
11: Wow. I mean, it's just...
14: Mitchell's on infraction. Defense number 97. It's a 5-yard penalty.
10: That was by a Jomo on that line. He's a terrific player, but he was a little bit antsy.
11: And it's just amazing how many times that happens.
10: Yep.
11: You see a quarterback go to their helmet as if they're calling an audible up there. That usually is a pretty good sign to me that they're just going to try to draw somebody off sides. And then the hard count by the veteran. And Jomo didn't go over the line much, but just a little bit with his head past the football. And then Tooney, the other smart veteran, goes, hey, they move. I'm getting up out of my stance and drawing that 5 yards.
10: Eighth Eagle penalty, Chicago 3. The Bears first and 10, leading 20-7 in the fourth, 34 of Philadelphia. Shotgun snap to Keenum on first and 10. Hand off the Menungai over the guard. He's past the 30, running up the numbers and down to the Philadelphia 27-yard line with a gain of 7 on first down for the Bears, and everything is going their way. They lead it with 2 Keenum touchdown passes.
11: I mean, so huge to be able to draw that penalty on fourth down. You almost feel like, with as good as Santos has been, it's an automatic 3 points at this time.
10: Good point.
11: Which makes it a full 2-possession game. If you're able to finish this off while using the clock, it would be huge for the Bears.
10: Swift is back in. Second down, 3. Keenum under center. Philadelphia 27 for the Bears. There's the snap, the handoff, and Menungai, who's also back there, will get it, and he runs over the center between the hash and to the 25 of the Eagles and picks up 2. And Kurt Warner, 3rd and 1 for Chicago, 11:35 in the fourth quarter.
11: Well, I can't say enough about the way the Chicago Bears team has played on both sides of the ball. You come in with the backup quarterback, easy to kind of be deflated coming into this game, but they have come out, first drive, touchdown, showed up on defense, turnovers.
10: It's 3rd and 1, 25 of Philadelphia. Shotgun formation. Keenum gets the snap, hands Menungai. He's got the first down over the center. Past the 25. On the hash mark, past the 20. Tackled around the ankles of the 19 of the Eagles. What a gigantic run. 6-yard burst. 1st and 10, Bears. 19 of the Eagles. And the clock is under 11 and ticking in the fourth.
11: And they were 0 for their last 4 third downs. Until that play right there, move it inside the 20, keep that clock moving, Fans are starting to feel it now.
10: As are the Bears. Anungai at the back, and Keenum is under center. It's first and 10 from the 19 of Philadelphia for Chicago. Navy jerseys, white pants, Keenum under center of the snap, spins to his right, hand off Anungai over the right guard on the hash, a gain of a yard. Maybe the 18, and we'll call it a gain of two. They're going to mark him at the 17. Submarines to the 17 of the Eagles, second and 8 for the Bears, who lead it 20-7.
11: And the big thing when you watch the Bears tonight, and talked about it a little bit earlier, is that, you know, we're watching film of this Philly defense. It's been really good, but those two big guys in the middle have not made the splash plays that you expect from those two guys. Need them to show up and create some negative plays here.
10: Swift is back in, 17 of Philadelphia, under center is Keenum, second and 8, throws near sideline, caught on a back pedal at the 10-yard line, and grabbed on the near side by the receiver, Roma Adunze, and Adunze picks up 7, and Adunze with the back pedaling catch takes it to the 9 of the Eagles on the near sideline, and now it'll be 3rd and 1 for Chicago, and 9:30 to play in the 4th.
11: Yeah, just a touch short of the first down marker, but they've tried that out route a couple times, and Quinyon Mitchell been able to knock it down. Well, that one, they finally got the timing down and get close to the first.
10: 9-yard line of Philadelphia. 3 tight ends. Keenum under center. Swift the back. It's 3rd and 1. He got the snap and a whistle blew and a flag is thrown. It's a false start of the Bears.
15: Before the snap, false start by the offense number 15. 5-yard penalty. 3rd down.
10: That's Roma Adunze who picks it up.
11: Ah. Can't have it as a wide receiver. You know, you got to watch the football. You're standing out there. You're not in motion, nothing. Watch the football. You're in 3rd and really short in a perfect situation to pick up the first down. Use another couple minutes on the clock. Put yourself in a longer yardage situation, forcing a pass.
10: The back of the ball is touching the 15 of Philadelphia, and Chicago has a 3rd and 6, leading 20-7. Shotgun for Keenum. 3 wide. Shotgun snap. 4-man rush. Sets in the pocket. Escapes. Sets his feet. Flag thrown. Now hits the deck, and he's tackled at about the 17-yard line. 2 flags thrown on the far side of the field. It's going to be on the Eagles. Maybe both of them. Yep, I think they are both on Philly.
15: Holding. Defense number 24. It's a 5-yard penalty. An automatic first down.
10: That's on Makuba, the defensive back.
11: Wow. I mean, the Bears give you a break. Go back 5 yards. Case Keenum was really not even trying to make a throw. Was just going to be smart. Oh. And there was a definite pull on the jersey of Adunze off to the right-hand side, and a free first down for the Bears.
10: It's 1st and goal at the 9 of Philadelphia. Under center, Keenum got the snap. Hands off Swift over the left tackle. On the numbers, the 10. Down to the 5 on a dive. 2nd down and goal at the 5 of Philadelphia.
11: Man, how huge would this be if the Bears are able to punch this in, force it into a 3-possession game with just over 8.5 minutes to go. I'll tell you what, they have done a nice job. Ben Johnson's done a nice job of getting this team ready.
10: I agree.
11: Really good balance tonight. Case Keenum, we've talked about it. 250 yards passing, 2 touchdowns already on the night. It's been a really good game for the Bears when a lot of people were losing hope after Caleb Williams goes down.
10: From the 5, 2nd down and goal. The Bears quarterback Keenum is under center. Swift is the back. Receiver in motion. Snap. Spin to the left. Hand off Swift. Over the left tackle. He's by the 5. He's shoved by his lineman. Down to the 1. Gain of 4. 3rd and goal coming up for the Bears. Under 8 to play in the 4th.
11: I almost feel like a tactic for these running backs,
10: yeah,
11: when you get inside the 5 is just don't go to the ground. Once you get in there and get stopped, just hold on to the football and wait for the push. We saw it earlier on the touchdown, and almost this time he gets hit about the 3-4 yard line, and they're pushing him all the way down to the 1. Okay, they were here once before and didn't capitalize on it. Let's see if they can punch it in.
10: Keenum breaks huddle, lining up at the 1. 3rd down and goal, under center with Swift the back. 3 tight ends. He'll get the snap. Quarterback sneak, diving, touchdown, Keenum. And the Bears have gone up 26-7, 7:19 in the 4th. What a drive! After the interception by linebacker T.J. Edwards.
11: I got to see if this is the play that I think it is. But when I was in Super Bowl 38, we ran this play where we pulled both of our guards, and I followed the center on a quarterback sneak. And I know Ben Johnson has talked to Mike Martz over the years about offense and stuff. That's the exact play they just ran. He followed the center, two wide techniques with the defensive tackles, and dives into the end zone.
10: What a great story. Extra point, Santos, perfect. 27-7. The Bears lead it after an 8-minute drive and a couple penalties along the way. There was a flag thrown on that kick, as they discussed, but I think the point will be good and the penalty will be assessed perhaps on the kickoff. We'll have to see. And let's get the call before we take a break.
11: Looks as if Jackson maybe slapped a defensive player of the Eagles.
16: The play was over. Personal foul. Unnecessary roughness. Offense number 73. The try is good. The foul will be enforced on the kickoff. Timeout.
10: All right, it's on the Bears, 7:19 to play in the fourth quarter. Chicago a commanding 27-7 lead over the Eagles. Let's step aside, and this is Westwood One's coverage of the NFL.
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22: Hey, Izzy, what's going on?
23: Well, Eddie, I've been a little busy with the kids getting ready to go back to school and all.
22: Well, wait a minute. What exactly is back to school?
23: Well, Eddie, that kind of means when the kids actually go back to school after a long summer.
22: Well, I never really did spend a lot of time in school, so I never got really excited about going back to school. I always hear about it. Doesn't sound all that great to me.
23: Yeah, I kind of remember it that way. I guess that's why you know how to throw such a good time.
22: That kind of why you know how to throw such a good curveball. Yeah, I did kind of trade in my books for some beers and some boogie.
23: Yeah, I hear you. But for most people, going back to school is an important time of the year. Time for us adults to have a little bit more fun.
22: I just like going back to Fast Eddie. Ice cold beer, delicious eats, succulent shrimp. If you're 21 and in the mood and you want to get back to Fast Eddie, come on over and hang out with me at Fast Eddie's Bon Air. I think we both made the right move. We're doing pretty good with beer and baseball.
10: Boy, the Bears have brought back everybody. A couple Hall of Famers, Devin Hester and Brian Urlacher out here waving towels. Bears are running all over the Eagles tonight. Disasters can happen at any moment. Make a plan. Stay informed. Go to redcross.org/prepare to get started today. There is a penalty on the Bears, so the kickoff is being moved back to the 20-yard line. And that's where Cairo Santos will go old school here and boot it as far as he can. The Eagles will get it. 7:19 to go. They're down by 20 points. Almost three touchdowns. Santos with a 10-yard run-up, swings his right leg through, end over end, taken by Shipley, 15, 20 up the middle, 25, 30, breaks a tackle, 35, inside the numbers, he's up to the 40 of Philadelphia. Nice return, here comes Hurts, who for tonight is 15 and 22 for 140 and a pick, and that pick was costly.
11: You know, I was so excited to call that play and say Case Keenum scored on the same play I did in the Super Bowl that I actually named the wrong Super Bowl, a Super Bowl that I didn't even play in, Kevin. I don't know if I'm hungry or I'm
10: tired.
11: But it was actually Super Bowl 36 where I scored that touchdown, not 38.
10: Well, you're distracted. Your beautiful daughter is right by your side, so I understand that. First and 10. As a girl dad, 40-yard line, Philadelphia, with their quarterback, Hurts. Shotgun snap, Barkley a block, setting up Hurts, moving up, throws down the middle, it's caught by Lemon at the 50, on the logo, he breaks a tackle, breaks another, slithers away, goes down to the 47-yard line of the Bears, nice 13-yard catch and run, and a first down, that was Mekhi Lemon, who's out of USC and a rookie. Hurts in the gun from the Chicago 47-yard line, moving left to right. There's the shotgun snap. It's a five-man rush. He'll run up the middle of the 50. On the 45, on the numbers, the 40. On the numbers, the 30. And slides into second base on the grass. Shy of the 25 to the 27-yard line. And a player is down for the Bears. At midfield, right on the logo on the hash. And they'll go on to tend him. And that player is Cam Lewis, the 7-year defensive back out of the University of Buffalo. So he is down. 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
10: Well, the nickelback, Cam Lewis, has got both hands and both arms draped on the shoulders of medical personnel for the Bears. It does not look good. He is walking about as slowly off the field as you can. We'll get to this read in just 1 second. Here comes Hurts, lining up. And he's got the ball with 6:32 to play in the game, trailing 27-7. At the 27 of Chicago, gets the snap, winds up, throws a pass down the middle, diving catch on the hash at the 10. And picked up by Dontavian Wicks. What a grab. It's an 18-yard pickup. It's a first and 10, or first and goal. They'll call it right inside the 10. And I don't think he caught it. He bobbled it. That's going to be an incompletion.
11: Yeah, you're going to see a quick booth review.
27: Chicago is challenging the ruling on the field of a completed pass.
11: Well, actually, it's, Chicago's going to have to challenge us. I would have thought that was pretty obvious up in the booth that they were going to overturn that.
10: Totally agree.
11: Ball's down on his heels, and he's able to tap it up in the air, but before he can squeeze it against his chest, it bounces off the turf.
10: We're in the Granger broadcast booth in Chicago with the Hall of Famer Kurt Warner, Kevin Harlan, for everyday supplies to hard-to-find products. 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
27: For further review, the pass is incomplete. It's second down.
10: 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It is an incompletion. It'll be second and 10 for the Eagles, who trail by 20.
11: Yeah, missed opportunity there. I thought he had Mekhi Lemon down the middle of the field and had a shot there, but then Wicks comes open on the in route. If he makes a good throw, there is room for run after the catch. Just leaves it too low, and Wicks not able to go down and scoop it off the ground.
10: 27-yard line of Chicago. The quarterback hurts in the gun. Barkley at his side. Second and 10. We're deep in the fourth. And Barkley will stay in that position as Hurts will get the shotgun snap. Barkley a block. Hurts will set. Flag is thrown. Play is dead. It's a false start on the Eagles.
27: Before the snap, false start. Offense number 84. 5-yard penalty. Second down.
10: Young tight end E.J. Jenkins.
11: Well, this has really been this offense all year long. They've struggled. They haven't got out of the blocks. They haven't got into a rhythm. Tonight, whole bunch of penalties on their offensive side. Jalen Hurts has bailed them out with big play after big play in the first 2 weeks. But they just have not shown any consistency or rhythm under this new Sean Mannion offense. 10 penalties tonight.
10: 32-yard line of the Bears. Now second and 15 for the Eagles. Hurts in the gun. Gets a shotgun snap at his knees. He's hit and dragged down. Ogbonna up the middle. As Hurts had to get kind of a low snap, and he dropped back, and Ogbonna was on him. And the loss back to the 42. They lose 11 on the Chicago Bears sack. It'll be third and 26 for the Eagles.
11: And good coverage on the back end. Nothing showing itself early, and Jalen Hurts just started to move and moved right into the pressure there.
10: Bear 42, shotgun snap to Hurts, third and 25, running up and tackled from behind as he was running up in the pocket at the 40, clubbed from behind by Booker, down at the 39 of Chicago. It'll be fourth down, the clock ticking, and down by 20. The Eagles will go for it on fourth down. Fourth and 21 from the 39. Make it 4th and 22 from the 39 of the Bears. Shipley the back. Hurts in the gun. There's the snap. 7-man rush. Hurts runs from the pocket. Points downfield. Winds up planting his feet. Throws downfield incomplete. And on downs, the Bears will get it with that incompletion sailing down the near sideline and landing at the Chicago 5 out of bounds. The defense for the Eagles comes back out. 5-12 to play in the game. They're down by 20, and Chicago leads it 27-7. Bears take over, Kurt.
11: Chicago comes up, brings a little bit of a blitz. Nobody comes free on Jalen Hurts, but once again, he decides to scoot outside the pocket. He makes a lot of big plays there, maybe a broken play that can get you a chunk. He had a couple deep curls, one on the backside to his guy Devontae Smith, but rolling to the right, no real options, and as he's getting chased, just throws the ball out of bounds.
10: So the Bears have the ball with the first and 10. They're at their own 39. Keenum under center. The snap spins to his left. Hands off to Swift. Got a block from the left tackle. 40. On the painted number 45. Breaks a tackle. And he gets out near the 49. Close to a first down run. Will they give him a gain of 10? Maybe 9. Let's call him at the 49 of the Bears. It'll be second down and 1. And they have no reason to hurry up here. They can milk that clock more.
11: And there's been really good balance tonight. It feels like the Bears have more than 90 yards rushing, doesn't it?
10: I mean, it does.
11: They've done a nice job of controlling the line of scrimmage. No big runs, but they've been able to manage it and win on the early downs and make things easier on Case Keenum, who's played great tonight.
10: 49 of the Bears, Keenum under center, second down one, snap, spin, handoff, Swift over the right tackle, 50, has the first down running to the far sideline, 45, into the Eagles bench and tackled at about the 44 of Philadelphia. It's a gain of 8, it's a first down, and the clock continues to tick at 4:10 with the Bears leading 27-7. Bears have had 2 interceptions tonight off of 2 different Philadelphia quarterbacks. Hurts moments ago, and in the end zone when Hurts was out and under evaluation by Andy Dalton under the crossbar in the back of the end zone while moving. At the 43 of the Eagles, with a couple tight ends, Keenum under center for Chicago with an I formation, snap, spin to the right, hand to Swift, over the guard, over the 40, outside the hash, and down to the 38. And Swift over 5,000 rushing yards, and on that play, on the ground, he picks up to the 38-yard line, 5 yards. It's second down and 5.
11: Glad you brought up that first interception. I mean, how big was that? It was 7-0 Chicago. Philly had just stopped them down on the 1 yard line. They moved 99 yards with a chance to tie the game at that point. Andy Dalton comes in for an injured Jalen Hurts, throws the interception, and they really haven't done a whole lot offensively since then.
10: 38 of the Eagles, second and 5. Snap to Keenum, handoff Swift over the guard on the hash to the 36 of the Eagles, dashing his way for 2, third down and 3. Ben Johnson, the head coach of the Chicago Bears, with the starting quarterback down, the backup quarterback in concussion protocol, goes to his 38-year-old third-string quarterback, and he's come out with an outstanding game. One of the best of his career in a starting role tonight for the first time he starts an NFL game in 3 years.
11: And we just realized early in this season how important a good backup is.
10: Yep, he said it. Invaluable. Swift the back, Keenum in the gun, third and 3, 36 of the Eagles. Handoff goes after the snap to Swift over the right tackle. Gets inside the 35, shy of the first by a couple. It'll be fourth. We'll call it fourth and 1 from the Eagle 34.
11: And I heard a stat on game day morning yesterday that over the last 5 years, there's only been an average of 11 quarterbacks that have played all 17 games.
10: Wow.
11: Yes, that's the average, 11. So we talk about the backup quarterback, how important it is. That just speaks to it when you got 20 guys plus every year that have to at least spell the starter for a game or two.
10: 2 minute warning is here. The Bears are going to go to 2-1. The Eagles are going to drop to 2-1. 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
10: 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The 2 minute warning. Bears on the move, leading 27-7. At the 34-yard line of the Eagles, lining up in a hurry here. Fourth and 1. And here's the handoff, and it goes to Swift, who's over the center at the 30, down the middle, the 25, hurdles a defender, and he works his way to the 19-yard line, running on the hash, running over the guard, hurdling a defender, and a big first down, and that'll do it. The feeling, losing your left tackle, losing a nickelback, and starting your third string 38-year-old quarterback has got to be incredibly empowering for this Bears team, which will go to 2-1.
11: And what does it do for you moving forward? Who's your starting quarterback, playmaker in Caleb Williams? Not sure what you're going to be the rest of the year. And then you come out with your third string quarterback and you dominate an undefeated Philadelphia Eagle team. That adds a lot of hope to the fan base, to the sideline. Knowing Caleb Williams isn't going to be gone the rest of the season, but it makes you believe that you can go out and beat anybody in this league, even if Caleb's not playing.
10: Case Keenum with his wife and his two young children here. He came here from Houston. They were looking for some experience in that quarterback room, a guy that could give it some texture, some perspective, so they sign him. He hasn't started a game in 3 years. He's only a couple years younger than the head coach, and he comes here and starts for the third time in the last 5 years and for the first time in the last three, and leads the Bears to a win over a very good Eagle team that came in unbeaten at 2-0. And the clock will tick as he's gone to a knee a couple times in the victory formation. And the Bears are going to beat the Eagles, Kurt Warner, 27-7.
11: Well, got to say, nobody saw this coming.
10: Nope.
11: Nobody saw this coming. We didn't even really know until tonight that Case Keenum was going to be the guy under center as Tyson Bagent was trying to fight through the concussion protocol. Ben Johnson made the decision, hey, we're going to go with the guy that took the reps this week. But this team came out and balled on both sides of the ball. Great balance on offense. I thought Ben Johnson had a great plan. Defensively, talked about it in the open. They've been known for making big plays and turning the football over. They got a couple big turnovers tonight. One in the end zone, another one that set up another touchdown. And that really was the difference, along with great play by the third string quarterback.
10: We believe we're going to talk with Khalif Raymond as the game is now officially over with zeros on the clock and a very happy sold-out Soldier Field in full throat as the Bears have beaten the Eagles and gone to 2-1 on the season. What a night for Keenum, 24 of 34 for 247, two touchdowns, mistake-free football, no picks, and he gets the win. And, you know, for a guy who's had the kind of career that he's had, he was a record-setting quarterback in college, and he's had his moments in the league, but at 38, I mean, you know, he's the third oldest quarterback in the league, in back of a couple of Hall of Famers in Stafford and Rodgers, and comes out and played like a Hall of Famer tonight when his team needed it the most.
11: And I'll tell you, too, he makes a case for smaller quarterbacks that know how to play the game. I believe that's one of the reasons he maybe hasn't gotten as many opportunities to start is because he's not the biggest guy in stature. But when you've got a guy that can play, he can play. And if you can see it, you can see it. And now we're welcomed by Khalif Raymond. Big game tonight, six catches, 90 yards. Khalif, just take us through this week. Caleb goes down, a lot of uncertainty there. What was the message from Coach Johnson?
9: It's a standard that we hold. And just continue to play, and more importantly, practice to that standard. But, man, we got the guys, right guys in the building, and I think that's everything, man. Caleb goes down, but, dude, we got so much faith in Case and Tyson, man, just because of the work they put in. But all the guys that put in so much work, man, it was the outcome we expected. So,
11: and just take us into Case Keenum. We've been talking about him, a 38-year-old guy, kind of a journeyman. What was this week like with Case in center?
9: I think it goes back before that. Case is the guy in the room that makes sure everybody's on his P's and his Q's, man. So, okay. With him in the huddle, man, he just brings a level of comfort, man, because, you know, that's a guy who knows the entire game plan front and back. So, just being with him gave us a lot of poise and a lot of confidence in him. So.
11: And I know we always talk about when you have a backup quarterback, everybody else needs to step up. Six catches, 90 yards for you, leading receiver tonight. As a receiver, did you kind of know going in? Is this one of those things where you kind of felt like, hey, maybe tonight's my night.
9: No, I think you just, I mean, we got so many weapons on this team. You just kind of hope you get this opportunity because we got a lot of guys that can make some plays. So, no, I think this is one of the games, man. You put the effort in. You put the work in. And hopefully we get Blue the ball more than give me the ball. That dude, you just see that play? He got hit like 2 or 3 yards into the run and still found a way to score. I told him, I was like, dude, that's incredible to be a wide out, break 3 tackles and still score a touchdown.
12: Hey,
9: so.
12: You tell Luther Burden to lay off. You're getting interviewed here. Okay. Hey, one quick question. You leave the Lions, where you had finally kind of found a home. Why Chicago? As an unrestricted free agent, you stay in the division. Why Chicago?
9: Man, look, I think that's just by the grace of God. Because, especially if you guys know free agency, it is a whirlwind. You really don't know. I look at Chicago as not necessarily why Chicago, but thankfully Chicago, because it's a blessing, honestly, to play another year. And I'm just glad I get to do it here.
12: You were electric tonight, especially that 41-yard catch-and-run touchdown. Congratulations. You're 2-1, and you guys are ready to go. Hey, yes, congratulations on a terrific game.
9: Appreciate you. Thank you, guys.
12: The wonderful Khalif Raymond joining us tonight on the field live, and the Bears go on to win it 27-7. 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A lot, boy. Case Keenum is running off the field. The throng is in full throat as he heads to the tunnel, followed by cameras, throwing his wristbands and his hat up into the stands, and the smile on his face is just priceless for a guy who's 38 and comes in on a big stage and wins in an important early season game for his Bears.
11: Well, and you get to this point in your career, 38 years old, and you're probably wondering, will I ever get this shot again? You know, I'm a third string quarterback. I'm kind of hanging around because I can. I'm in a situation where they've got a superstar young quarterback that's going to play every single Sunday. Will I ever get this opportunity again? And then when you get your number called, you know he's just going, hey, maybe this is the last one. And if it's the last one, it was a pretty darn good one. I mean, he came out and played great football. I love what Khalif was talking about there. Said, hey, this guy is the guy that keeps us all on our P's and Q's. He's the guy that comes in and talks about the details. So he was heavy into the game plan. He was ready to go. He stays focused. We always say, if you're backup, you got to practice. You got to stay ready like a starter. It sounds like Case Keenum did that, and it paid huge dividends tonight.
12: No one appreciates quarterbacking more than you. We're going to talk about this as our post-game show continues, but the smile on your face says it all. You're so happy for that quarterback, Case Keenum, and the Bears beating Philadelphia tonight 27-7. We'll get more of the post-game show your way in just a moment. You're listening to Monday Night Football on Westwood One.
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12: 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We love that place. We go there, and they're in every city we go to, which is unbelievable in more ways than one. Keenum tonight was 24-34 for 247 and two touchdowns. And Khalif Raymond, who we just talked to, and by the way, before we got on the air, someone told him, hey, you're going to talk to Kurt Warner. He goes, I'm going to talk to Kurt Warner? That's great. Raymond had six catches, 90 yards, and a 41-yard touchdown on a catch and run that was a beauty late in the game. Burden had seven for 61. Swift carried it 20 times for 84 yards. Manungai, 10 carries for 31. So they were both terrific. In terms of sacks tonight, the Bears got two. Sweat had one. And I think the other one, if looking now, went to Odangbo. It did. He got one. So Hurts was sacked twice. Hurts tonight, 16 to 25 for 153. He did throw a pick. And Dalton came in, threw one pass, and threw an end zone interception under the crossbar, which stopped the drive. And as Kurt was just talking about moments ago, would have tied the game at seven. So it was huge. Barkley tonight, 15 for 82 yards on the ground. And Devontae Smith, six catches for 65. Zach Ertz played tonight, had a catch for nine. And that was the feel-good story coming in after he blew the knee last year in what we thought was his final year in the NFL with the Washington Commanders. The Bears win tonight, 27-7. 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
11: Well, it was torn between two guys. I mean, Dylan Thienemann had that huge interception in the end zone. It kind of turned the tides, but I thought T.J. Edwards was the player of the game. He only had three tackles, but he had three passes defensed, one tackle for loss, and then that huge interception that set up kind of the finishing drive for the night. So I thought T.J. Edwards was just all over the place making play after play.
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11: Well, we just talked about T.J. Edwards being our defensive player of the game, and he made the interception that I mentioned. And after that interception, they went 13 plays, 58 yards, but most importantly took 8 minutes off the clock in the fourth quarter to kind of put this thing away, score a touchdown, go 27-7 lead there. But when you get in a game like this and you've got the lead and you get the ball back in a situation like that, you want to demoralize the other team by taking 8 minutes. We talk about the four-minute drive, right?
12: Right.
11: How about the eight-minute drive? That's how you do it is offensively. You just continue to move the chains. A couple penalties in there by Philadelphia, one on fourth down. But just a great drive and a great finish to the game.
12: That's terrific. And by the way, Chicago now trying to win, or they did win, their first home Monday night football game since 2018. How about that? Long time, but they get it with their third string 38-year-old quarterback beating the Eagles 27-7. We'll continue with more of our postgame show, but first, let's give our more than 400 stations all over the country a chance for a message. This is Westwood One's coverage of the NFL.
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4: 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And the Bears have gone up 19-7 in the third.
0: 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All right, Kurt, who is the top dog on offense tonight?
5: Well, our guest Khalif Raymond was tremendous tonight, but, I mean, how do you go with anybody but Case Keenum? 24-34, 70% completion, 247 yards, 2 touchdowns through the air, another one on the ground. Come in as a backup quarterback and play a game like that when you haven't been on the field in over 2 years. Really, really impressive by the veteran. And I'm so happy for him. Pretty cool moment for him and his family.
0: Yep, you loved it. I could see the smile on your face. And a lot of times you'll watch these games, but I know there something resonated with you tonight about what he did at his age with the career he's had.
5: Well, yeah. I mean, when you're a journeyman guy, and you mentioned he was a record-setting quarterback in college, and you get into the league, and I believe he's had to fight some of the stereotypes being a smaller type guy. He's got some opportunities to start, but never an opportunity to truly be the guy. And so you love cheering for those guys that, you know, when they get their opportunity, they step in, they shine, they show that they belong in this league. And he definitely did that tonight. I know there was a lot of fans wondering what the future was going to be. You lose your quarterback in game two. You know, is the season over? The sky has fallen. And sure enough, as I mentioned during the broadcast, we've seen 5 backup quarterbacks come in and win their first start after the starter going down. And so it's such an important position, but it just kind of evens things out. It settles everybody down. It brings a calm over the organization that, hey, we can weather this storm until our starter gets back.
0: Let's look around the league. We've got 4 undefeated teams, 2 in the AFC, the Chiefs and Bills, both at 3-0. In the NFC, we've got the Vikings and the Niners, both at 3-0.
5: I forgot the Raiders.
0: And the Raiders are 3-0. I'm sorry, I forgot. How could I forget them? They're 3-0. Let me make sure I got all this right here, man. Okay, good, good, good, good. 3-0. I'm not missing anybody else. And the Raiders. Thank you.
5: I think you're right. I mean,
0: 5.
5: Yeah, and, you know, we've got some surprises in there. Obviously, the Raiders, nobody expected that. Minnesota, one of the teams that we talked about, Kyler Murray going down early in their first game. Carson Wentz comes in, and now and Kyler inserted this past weekend, and they find themselves at 3-0, a couple surprises. San Francisco, Buffalo, Kansas City, I can't say are surprises. Kansas City, you called their game yesterday.

0: playing better than maybe I expected them to play early with Patrick Mahomes just coming back, but they look really good. Maybe the most complete team in the AFC. The Bills, ugly win yesterday, 5 turnovers, and find a way to win anyways, but that's what good teams do. And then San Francisco. San Francisco has been dominant. Now, it was a closer game yesterday. Arizona put up a nice battle, but San Francisco has been really, really good. And you kind of look at the NFC and say, man, we thought the Rams were going to be that team. They lose last night in a great football game to Denver. And now you've got San Francisco sitting out in front in that division with Seattle taking a loss at Washington. But San Francisco, to me, looks like the best team in the NFC.
1: Pick a team and pick a player. We're 3 weeks in, and we're in such a small sample size, but you watch every snap of every game every week. So you have a chance to see who's playing well, maybe somebody we've not talked about. I'm assuming you think the Niners are about as interesting a team going right now. And if you have another team, bring them up. And maybe a player or two that has really caught your eye, regardless of position.
0: Well, I mean, you know, I studied the quarterback position more than anything else, and so I'm going to say Brock Purdy. I believe that if the season ended today, and I know we're only 3 games in, Josh Allen would have a case. He's played some really good football, but after yesterday, I think Brock Purdy is your MVP. He has played tremendous football. He's doing all the little things right. They've had so many injuries already at the wide receiver position, and yet it doesn't seem to affect him. He just goes out and plays really, really good football. So that's kind of been the player, I think, that has stood out to me. There's been some other great players. I mean, JSN, Jackson Smith and Jigbo had a great year last year. And you say, hey, can you follow that up with another year like this? Everybody's going to be trying to take you away. And he's done nothing but continue to impress every time out. Those are a couple guys that are standing out to me. How about Kansas City? Again, you called that game yesterday. How about Kenneth Walker? I believe he's been as good a pickup as anybody in the National Football League this offseason. With Patrick Mahomes coming back from the injury, he carried him week one. He had a huge week two in that overtime win against the Colts. I think he's been really good player as well and really stood out here in the early part of the season.
1: All right, we're not going to be together here for the next couple weeks. You're heading to London and going to do some games overseas. We'll be watching those and enjoying your great work, and we'll see you. Where's our next game that we're going to be together? When's the next Monday night game?
0: I go day to day, my man.
1: Yeah, I know, day-to-day, I know you do.
0: Week to week. But
1: come on, you know our schedule.
0: I do not know our schedule. I just know that I'm there. When I'm in the States,
1: San Francisco,
0: it is in San Francisco because I had
1: Washington
0: to,
1: and San Francisco
0: because I had to Paris as soon as I'm done in San Francisco. So.
1: Okay,
0: well you can come with me. Come on, a couple weeks in London, a week in Paris. Let's do it.
1: Oh, j'aime. I see. I know a couple of
0: I don't know what that means.
1: Well,
0: but, okay.
1: Well, there are some out there that do. Speaking of that, Case Keenum is walking out to do a TV interview. And there are about 1,000 fans over here in the stands, and his little girl and his son just ran about 50 yards to go get dad and get a big hug, and his wife is there too. And these are some of the moments that we get a chance to see when we're on the road on Monday night. Sure feel good for that guy. What a game tonight. His Bears win it 27-7. Safe travels, and we'll see you in a couple weeks.
0: All right, sounds good, my friend.
1: We'll wrap things up from Chicago. The Bears win it by 20, and you're listening to Monday Night Football on Westwood One.
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11: 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Studio coordinator Art Martinez, studio engineers Matt Higdon and Anthony Vitatello. Our production assistants provided by Andy Garcia and Ben Rosen. Our statistician, Doug Krause. Onside engineer, Jake Robinson. Coordinating producers, Brian Finkelstein and Aaron Cummins. The executive producer of Westwood One is Mike Eby. The senior vice president of sports of Cumulus Media and Westwood One is Bruce Gilbert. Once again, our final score from Soldier Field, the Chicago Bears 27-7 over the Philadelphia Eagles. And now for Hall of Fame quarterback Kurt Warner, Jamie Erdahl, and Doug Peterson, I'm Kevin Harlan. Thanks for joining us. We'll see you next week from New Orleans. It's the Falcons and the Saints. You've been listening to Monday Night Football, coast to coast and around the world on Westwood One Radio Sports.
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7: Hey, it's Evan Cohen. 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

0: to the 41. Keenum in the second half, 6 of 7 throwing the ball. Swift back in the field. He's a lone back. In motion right, Burden picked up by Cooper DeJean. Here's the snap and a throw by Keenum. Over the middle, wide open. Raymond 20, 15-10, running away from the pack to the end zone. Touchdown! Touchdown, Bears! Khalif Raymond from Case Keenum. 41-yard catch and run in the clear.
1: They drew it up, right? Yeah, Case Keenum, phenomenal night. 24 of 34, 247 yards, 2 touchdowns, no INTs, no sacks taken, and the Bears go on to beat the Eagles 27-7, ESPN 1000 on the highlight there. It's game night here on ESPN Radio, the all-new ESPN app, SiriusXM Channel 80, and TuneIn, presented by Progressive Insurance. Tonight was going to be a big test as far as I was concerned, Emmett, because Ben Johnson hadn't coached up anyone who wasn't a number one overall pick, right? He obviously coached up Jared Goff in Detroit and Caleb Williams. Well, Case Keenum, right, is a 38-year-old, and all of a sudden he's stepping into the big stage on Monday Night Football. Obviously, he's been there, done that, but a veteran that hasn't played in a while. And Ben Johnson was in his bag all night long. From the opening drive, he was in his bag.
2: Yeah, he was. And, you know, for anybody that questioned whether he was a good play caller or not, I think tonight's an example of, yes, he is, because he didn't do too much. He didn't DTM.
1: No.
2: Now, with that being said, I didn't like how much they didn't run the ball, but it didn't hurt. They won the game. So I guess I don't exactly know as much as I think I do.
1: Well, you know, when it's all said and done, they still ended up toting the rock 35 total times.
2: Yeah.
1: Right?
2: I mean, a lot of it was late.
1: Yeah, a lot of it was late, to your point. And but then again, Case Keenum, he only threw the ball 34 times, and he obviously had a lot of success, so I got to give him credit for that. But Ben Johnson did a hell of a job setting him up and putting him in the best position to succeed. So how does he feel about Case Keenum's performance? Let's go back to the Chicago and hear from the head coach.
3: Offensively, we struggled to run the ball there early on, but we stuck with it and we were able to get a little bit there on the back end to finish out the game. But I think it's all about Case Keenum and what he was able to do here tonight. I thought he did an extraordinary job. When the running game's not going, as a play caller, being able to lean into the passing game and knowing that our guys are going to protect for him and he's going to get the ball out and go to the right guy in time, take care of the football, good decisions, you know, 24-34, almost 250, 2 touchdowns, just played really efficient football, and couldn't be more proud of him for that. So I'll go ahead and open it up from there.
4: With Case, the flow of that opening drive, what did you feel from your vantage point of watching that thing get rolling?
3: Yeah, no, he was confident in what he was doing. You know, it was the night before the game. We always do our quarterback meeting, and he ran the show. The coaching staff kind of took a back seat, and there were no reminders from us. He was just going through the list of every single play that was on the plan and what he was going to do, and gave us his favorites, and that was really it. I thought that right there is a good indicator of what it's going to look like on game day, and we needed it. We needed him to play that well, particularly how slow we were staying on schedule in terms of that running game there for the first three quarters. So not a surprise at all. He tackled everything this week with enthusiasm. I think the guys really responded to how he was approaching, and they knew going into it, whether it's Caleb, whether it's Tyson, whether it's Case, like we've got one of the best quarterback rooms in the NFL, and tonight was a reflection of that.
4: And what did you see from the receivers and skilled players in terms of the execution and the routes and bringing your play design to life on the field?
3: Yeah, no, I felt like they did a really good job. You know, they take a lot of pride in those little details. Coach Randall L. does a great job. It's hard to say without watching the tape, just because we are very critical of where they need to be and when they're supposed to be there, but it felt like it looked right from the sideline. Line, at least from my perspective, it did. So credit to all those guys. It's the same thing. They know that they got to step up, and there is no messing around. Like, this guy's going to get the ball out quick, and if I'm not there, then he might be past me at that point.
4: How does this week emphasize your message that you've been hitting for the last 2 years to them about adapting to your tape, about adapting, adjusting, dealing with circumstances as they come up?
3: Yeah, well, I think we take a lot of pride in the fact that that we're a little bit different, and we just continue to fight throughout the course of a 60-minute game. It's something we try to really ingrain in ourselves throughout the course of the spring and throughout training camp. You know, we do things different. And so we knew it was going to take all 60 minutes here to beat a team like this. This team, I mean, they came down those first two games of their season. They came down to the wire. And so we were very conscious that we were going to have to play our best there at the end of the game. And I think we did that. Just really proud of the group throughout, because they really don't bat an eye. You know, when things get a little bit sideways, or, you know, we go forward on fourth down and we don't get it, you know, everyone's ready to respond the right way. So it's great to see.
4: Regarding Case and just kind of the visible emotion it seemed like he was showing throughout this game, could you tell this opportunity meant a lot to him?
3: Yeah. It, you could tell it meant a lot to him, but at the same time, he kept his composure. It's a lot. I think it'd be easy for a younger player to just get overexcited or stimulated, and yet, you know, you could tell that he was ready, and he couldn't wait to get out there, but at the same time, under control. And the rest of the unit feeds off of that. They always feed off the quarterback, and I think his demeanor really radiated with everybody. He's always positive, and the guys love that.
4: What was it that tipped you or settled you toward going with Case as opposed to Tyson?
3: It was the course of the week. We just saw from the base day to third down day to red zone day, just the totality of it all. We just felt really good about what that looked like, and it wasn't fair to Tyson not getting those same quality reps with really new pass catchers. You know, think about it during training camp. How many throws has he had to Rome? How many throws has he had to Luther? He's had some, but, you know, we thought when you look back at it, the course of the week was really important to getting a little bit of chemistry going.
2: That's Ben Johnson, the Chicago Bears head coach, after the 27-7 victory over the Philadelphia Eagles. And, man, his stock just went up. It was already high. Right. He was already highly regarded as a great offensive mind in the NFL. And to be able to do that with a third-string quarterback, to have that type of efficiency on offense, they never looked like they were being quarterbacked by a third-string quarterback. And that's
1: or
2: something
1: a backup
2: to say
1: in general.
2: Yeah, that's something to be said for the entire offense. Yep. Wasn't a bunch of false starts.
1: Nope.
2: Wasn't a bunch of errant passes where receivers weren't where you thought they were. They looked like Case Keenum had been their quarterback all year, and that I actually got to give credit to the entire coaching staff of having these guys ready and all on the same page. That was impressive.
1: Well, I got to give a lot of credit to Case Keenum because of what Ben Johnson said. When they did their quarterback meeting on Friday, then he's basically spitting everything right back at him. Hey, this is what we're going to do. Okay, this is my responsibility on this. Okay, this is what mm-hmm. we're going to do. All right, this is my responsibility on that. He's going through all the checks. He is, again, very prepared.
2: Right.
1: I mean, if you're prepared, what do they say? If you stay ready, you ain't got to
2: get
1: ready.
2: You ain't got to get ready. Exactly.
1: Right. He clearly stayed ready. And I didn't know that that's what that was going to be. Right. For a guy who's 38 years old at this stage of his career, didn't know how interested he was in staying ready, to be honest with you. Because, I mean, how do we know? We don't know until we see it. But clearly he was very much in the moment. You know, and I thought that Ben Johnson also brought up a good point about, Tyson Bagent clear concussion protocol, but he missed a lot of practice. So all of a sudden you're going to run him out there because he's the second string quarterback and just say, hey, I know you haven't practiced much, but go get it. Go figure it out on Monday Night Football. So for them to make the decision as a staff to go with the veteran who, one, had gone through reps already in practice, and two, he already, you know, again, stayed ready so he didn't have to get ready.
2: Mm-hmm.
1: That made all the sense in the world because, again, from my point of view, this did not look like a Chicago Bears team that was being, you know, manned by a guy that was a backup quarterback at all.
2: No, it didn't. It didn't. You know, I'm not going to say Case Keenum looked like he was Caleb Williams out there tonight.
1: No, he's not.
2: Exactly.
1: But he looked like a starting quarterback. It didn't look like that there was a massive drop-off. That's what
2: 100%. 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
2: In the NFL, the New York Giants have acquired quarterback J.J. McCarthy from the Minnesota Vikings. New York sent a 2027 fifth-round pick to Minnesota for McCarthy, who was selected 10th overall in 2024. McCarthy led the Vikings, or had been, I should say, the Vikings' third-string quarterback behind Kyler Murray and Carson Wentz. Giants coach John Harbaugh says Jameis Winston will remain the team's starter. In Tampa Bay, Baker Mayfield is expected to miss at least 3 weeks with a dislocated thumb on his throwing hand. The MRI showed no additional damage to Mayfield's right thumb. However, he still needs to regain the ability to grip the football. And in New York, the Jets got some relatively good news on running back Breece Hall. Hall's considered week to week with the quadricep injury after an MRI showed that he avoided a long-term injury. He is unlikely to play on Sunday against the Chicago Bears, though. Speaking of the Chicago Bears, they played the Philadelphia Eagles on Monday Night Football. They got the 27-7 victory at home tonight. Case Keenum, 24-34, 247 yards passing, two touchdowns, also rushed for another. We'll continue post-game coverage of Monday Night Football straight ahead on Game Night with Q Myers and me, Emmett Golden.
13: Coming up on the Tuesday edition of Unsportsmanlike with Evan Cohen, Chris Canty, and me, Michelle Smallman. 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

0: Q Myers. 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
1: All right, let's go.
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1: Oh, I like those.
0: 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I like those as well. I don't like to have to think too much, and, well, don't have to think too much with that riddle at all. I'll tell you who is thinking right now, the Philadelphia Eagles. The Eagles are thinking, what happened? What happened on Monday Night Football? They come in feeling like, hey, they're going to face a backup quarterback. They have a good defense. They have Saquon Barkley back. They have Jalen Hurts. No problem, right? They're going to go into the Shy and pick up a victory, and it was everything but that, right? They were beat from the opening drive of Chicago, so Philadelphia's got to be feeling some type of way about whatever happened on that field on Monday Night Football.
1: Yeah, yeah. If you're the Eagles right now, and you know how Philly is, oh, I'm sure they want somebody's head to roll. I don't think that the Eagles will react that quickly, but I know the fans are furious tonight.
0: The Eagles' seven-point score ties the fewest in the game under head coach Nick Sirianni. That's 98 games, including the playoffs. Scored 7 points in 2021, week 12 against the Giants. That was a loss 13-7. This was a loss 27-7. They were, I mean, really, they just did not look like themselves. They did not look like they were on the same page. For everything that we praised the Bears and Case Keenum and Ben Johnson for making everything look like it was comfortable and they were on point, The Eagles did not look like they were on point. They looked like they were, you know, being their offense is being called by a young play caller, a guy that didn't have a lot of experience, and they just couldn't figure things out. And once they felt like they got too far behind, they stopped handing the ball off to Saquon Barkley, and it felt like it went downhill from there, to say the least. But what does Nick Sirianni think? Let's go back to Chicago and hear from the Eagles head coach.
2: Hey, Nick, why not go for the 4th and 1 in that situation, and then that's kind of a follow-up to that. Why then go for it on the 4th and 5 on the next series?
3: Yeah. You know, as I look back at that, I should have went for it there. Didn't like that decision. The thought process was right there. We were down 2 scores. I didn't want to give them a short field, but again, it was a long one. It was all of one. It was one and plus. So, but again, right there, that you had a good situation to be able to get it. But, you know, defense did get a stop. They got us the ball right back. Ended up having the penalty there, to put us obviously deeper. And then we were on their plus side of the field, a little less time, a little less possessions. And went for it there. I like the decision to go for it on the 4th and 5. Hindsight, I feel like I should have went for it on the 4th and 1.5.
2: Nick, the sequence where Jalen is in the what information do you have?
3: I get nothing. You remember the thing that happened last year in one of the games where the coach was trying to get information there? And I get it. You're not supposed to get the information there. That they need to go through their process there. You know, you think about maybe calling a timeout in a situation like that. Now it proved that we needed that timeout later in the half to be able to go drive and score. But if you call a timeout, I have no idea what's going on and when he's going to come out. Like, he could come out and have to go in and get evaluated. You just don't know in those situations. And I think that's the right way to go about it, because again, you don't want to influence the health of the player is the most important thing. You know, unfortunate how that series turned out. 1st and goal at the 1, we lose some yards, and then we throw an interception. That was unfortunate how that possession played itself out.
2: Nick, you emphasize the things that it doesn't take talent to do, and it seems like you guys are kind of struggling in those areas right now. Why do you think that is, and what do you do to fix it?
3: Yeah, you know, I think we all have to own that loss right there. I don't think anybody coached well. I don't think anyone played well. It was a true team loss. And when it's a true team loss, you know, I have to look at myself first. Like, we weren't ready to coach. We weren't ready to play. And that ultimately starts and ends with me. And again, it was just, you know, it's my responsibility. Every product, everything that's on that field is my responsibility. I didn't do a good enough job. we'll keep coaching it like crazy. We have to be able to master the things that require no talent. And we had some penalties, pre-snap penalties. We had some penalties in the secondary also. And obviously, right, the turnovers as well. To be down 3-0 on turnovers, it's hard to overcome. And I have to do a better job coaching. And like I said, it always starts with me and always ends with me on that.
2: You were animated after that hit on Jalen on the sideline. What had you emotional?
3: Obviously, you want to always fight for your players and protect your players. I always come away when I have a moment like that with remorse. All right, I shouldn't have let my emotions get the best of me. Those guys are out there trying to make a play. It was close on the sideline. It ended up being a penalty. Obviously, you never want to see your quarterback get hit like that. But it's in the heat of the moment. I know nobody's trying to hurt anybody out there. And I always have remorse when I act that way. But I always love fighting for our players. Like, I love our guys. And so the emotion of the game probably got the better of me today. And I have to learn from that in that particular moment. I have to be more steady in that situation, and be able to, like I say to the guys all the time, be able to move on and go to the next play. I just, I didn't like how I handled that.
2: What stalled the offense in the second half?
3: Yeah, I thought we were running it well in the first half. Obviously we didn't. We had a hold in one of those drives that put us back after a big run. So again, just kind of being off schedule there, not. Being in third and long, being in second and long, and we have to fix that. The negative plays, there's going to be 1 and 2 yard gains in the run game at times, but you can't go backwards. It's hard to move the ball forward, especially against a good defense. I mean, that team's a good team. I got a lot of respect for that team, a lot of respect for their coaches, and they out coached and outplayed us today. And it was the full game worth of that, and that's why the score was what it was.
1: That's Philly's head coach Nick Sirianni after the 27-7 loss to the Chicago Bears. And he's right. They didn't look ready at all.
4: No.
1: They didn't look ready on offense. They didn't look ready on defense. I know there were some things that happened. A tough hit by Jalen Hurts as he was running, out of bounds. I thought maybe that would galvanize the team and wake them up. It didn't. It seemed like they just kind of lost more composure in that moment. Not the best day at all for the Philadelphia Eagles. And with that being said, after 3 games, they're 2-1.
4: Right.
1: It feels worse than it really is. Their season isn't over by any stretch of the imagination.
0: No, not at all. But it did look like they thought they were going to show up and pick up a W.
1: Yep.
0: It looked 100%. Like they thought that they were showing up. They were playing a backup quarterback, and it was going to be an easy day at the stadium. And it was everything but that. 10 penalties for 61 yards. The yardage wasn't terrible, but 10 penalties, you can't have that. 3 turnovers, you can't have that. And the time of possession. Just look at the time of possession for the Eagles, 23 minutes and 7 seconds. Mm. That's it. The Bears had the ball for over 36 minutes, almost 37 minutes. That is an eternity compared to what the Eagles had the ball for.
1: Yeah, it is. Even when the Bears didn't score, they would still eat up clock. Yeah, they still get 2-3 first downs and keep the clock going, which when you have the lead is excellent. It's not as good as points, but it's the best worst-case scenario, you can run into when you have when you have the ball to be able to control it, because it's football, right? The most important thing in this sport is the football, and if you possess it longer than others, 9 times out of 10, pretty good things happen.
0: Yeah, I mean, it really does. It's funny, Chris Canty, our resident Super Bowl champ, said on Unsportsmanlike, sometime last year he said it, and I've been holding on to this now for this whole time, and I talk about it, I bring it up as much as possible. The number 50 is what you're always looking for. And this is the old Bill Parcells thing. John Harbaugh uses it quite a bit as well. 50 is what you're looking for, and that's a math problem. It's the amount of rushing attempts that you have and the number of completions that you have. And if you get 50 or more, 9 times out of 10, you're going to win that game. Right now, if you lose a turnover battle, there's something to be said about that. So for the Bears, they had 24 completions, and they had 35 rushing attempts. So you do the math. That's 59.
1: Okay. Yep.
0: Right?
1: Yeah.
0: on the Eagles side of things, this could tell, this tells you the whole story. 16 completions and only 19 rushing attempts.
1: You ain't gonna get it done.
0: Right? You don't have the ball enough. You don't have the ball enough. There's in the time of possession, when I say 23 minutes, I literally mean 23 minutes. Like, it was not good with time of possession. They just didn't have enough production on you know, on the offensive side of things, and you got to give the Bears defense credit for that. And, oh, by the way, the Eagles, when they did have it, they turned the ball over three times as well. So,
1: and that's no good.
0: You know. Man, that is what we would say is no bueno, my friend. No bueno. Facts. That is all bad, and it resulted in a 27-7 victory, the Bears over the Philadelphia Eagles. He's Emmett Golden. I'm Q Myers. Coming up next, Case Keenum. He was the man of the hour. Matter of fact, he was the man of the whole game. We'll hear from him next here on Game Night on ESPN Radio on the all-new ESPN app.
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0: 7:27 to go in the game. Keenum under center. Swift the lone back. Play clock to 1-0. Gets the play off. Keenum, the sneak for the touchdown. Touchdown, Bears. How about that? Time running out on the clock. And Case Keenum, invigorated. The 38-year-old making his first career start at Soldier Field. Gets a rushing touchdown. And it's 26-7 Bears.
1: There you go, Case Keenum. Rushing it in? What? Getting the ball in? Okay. Head coach Ben Johnson said that that was a Mike Martz special. They got Case Keenum into the end zone. The Eagles, they have the tush push. Well, Ben Johnson pulled out the Mike Martz special. Highlight courtesy of ESPN 1000. It's game night here on ESPN Radio. The all-new ESPN app, SiriusXM Channel 80, and tune in. 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And I have to admit, Emmett, the last thing I would have expected from the 38-year-old quarterback getting his first start is a rushing touchdown, even though it wasn't like he had to run from very far. But you just don't expect the 38-year-old to go ahead and go right up the gut and sneak into the end zone like that.
2: Especially the actual play, which if you go back and look at it, the two guards, when the ball is snapped, they don't crash down like you would in the tush push. Right. They actually pull and go out. They leave, and the two defensive tackles are standing there. They don't know what's going on. They don't even tackle Case Keenum. They just kind of swipe at him, and he scores. It was crazy. You could tell it took those two tackles by surprise. Like, huh? What? Yep. We had a free. They literally both had free shots at Case Keenum and had no idea what to do, and he just fell right in the end zone.
1: As a matter of fact, Ben Johnson called it the sucker quarterback sneak, says it's a Mike Martz special, and Kurt Warner actually ran a similar sneak concept in Super Bowl 36, and of course, Mike Martz was the guy at that stage of the game, so they're pulling out all the stops, and hey, would anything surprise you, Ben Johnson's pulling out all the stops, right?
2: Right. I mean,
1: as creative as he is, there was a end around that the Bears ran where it looked like it was going to be like a double reverse, and it wasn't, but one guy put his hands up like they had to really go through it and really simulate what they were going to do and make it like really sell it. And to their credit, and it reminds me of what Jared Goff did when he was with the Lions and, you know, looked like he was falling down. Like to be able to pull these things off, you have to really practice it so you can sell it at its highest level.
2: Yeah, and they, you could tell that they did what they had to do, and it completely caught the Eagles off guard.
1: There is no doubt, but Case Keenum was the man. He had a fantastic night. Most importantly, what he did, not only throwing two touchdown passes and running, he didn't turn the ball over, and he didn't take any sacks. Let's go back to the stadium and hear from the Bears quarterback.
3: Case, you had three touchdowns and your first rushing touchdown since 2019. How does it feel to be able to have such a strong performance?
4: Do you have to ask ChatGPT for that one or what?
3: I looked on Pro Football Reference. I had to find your game.
4: Oh, there you go. Who was it? 2019.
3: It was, you were playing for Washington. It was the Giants you got against, I believe.
4: I don't even remember that one.
3: But how does it feel to be able to have such a strong performance this late in your
4: practice? Oh, my gosh, yeah. I mean... Playing well any time in your career feels good. To do it on Monday Night Football after you thought you weren't ever going to play again multiple times, this is special. It's really special. And I don't know if I'll be able to put it into words tonight. But I'm going to enjoy it tonight, that's for sure.
3: What was most fun for you in this whole experience? Or even throughout the whole week?
4: Let me take you through the whole week.
3: Whatever.
4: Well, it was about 14 to 16 hour days where I barely saw my wife and kids, studying film, grinding. I had my phone on Do Not Disturb for all my friends who were here. The only two people that were in my group were my wife Kimberly and Ben. And I'll let you guess who called more. But I mean, this week was a blast. I mean, it just, you know, getting the one reps and having game plan plays that, you know, we're looking through film and trying to figure out ways to beat these guys. Good defense. Fangio's been doing this a long time. So, and then to be able to go out and put together three really good practice days and to go out and execute like that, you know, with some guys. guys I hadn't thrown a lot of balls to. And, you know, there's some throws tonight with Rome and with Leaf and with Lou. You know, I'm throwing them pretty early and trusting that they're going to be in the right spot. And, golly, they got to the right spot and did a heck of a job. And it was not an easy game plan for those guys to you know, download and digest and execute at a very high level. So I'm very proud of all those guys. And the O-line, I mean, they have to have somebody else that's different calling a play, different when the cadence, you know, and, God, they, I mean, no sacks tonight, right? But it was a penalty, right? Doesn't count. That's right. Or PFF may count those, I guess. But
5: are you gonna feel that sack tomorrow, though?
4: I'm gonna feel a lot tomorrow. Yeah, I don't feel it right now, though.
5: You said that you didn't think you'd ever play again. Could you have even imagined a night like this, like everything going the way it did, the way you played, the win?
4: I mean, you want to. I mean, that's the kid and you dreaming about it, you know, that you feel like you can. I don't know. I don't know if you think about the week that it takes, the work that it takes in the off season to clean up your diet and work extremely hard to get your body back to where it needs to be. You know, to go through a training camp as the three and, you know, grind out some reps that you're getting a few reps a day. You know, to get a shot again to do it like this. I mean, yeah, you dream of it. That's why I'm still here, still doing this. Why I'm still getting up, and you know, when I get knocked down, I've been knocked down my whole career. I just keep getting up, keep coming to work, and just keep bouncing back.
6: Case, you said pregame that you just want to make your kids proud, and they've had a chance now to grow up with you, watching you play. What was it like putting in a performance like this and then getting to share with them?
4: Yeah, it's really special. I said, yeah, I told them before the game that Keenums can do hard things, and hopefully they saw their dad do a hard thing tonight, and I think maybe I'll be able to use that in the future when we don't want to do something.
5: Chase, not to rush you forward. This is a short week.
4: Yep.
5: Yep. Starter reps on.
4: That's the best part of the NFL is what's your reward for doing whatever it is on a, you know, night like this, is you get to go do it all again. So we'll prepare and we'll see what happens this week. Who knows? I'm pretty good at keeping my blinders on, and I know this team is too. There's gonna be a lot of noise outside the building, but golly, we got to just press forward and keep running.
2: That is Case Keenum, Bears quarterback, after the 27-7 victory over the Eagles. Does he start next week, or does Bajent start? You know, that's the million-dollar question,
1: Case.
2: Right?
1: You got to start Case.
2: I think so, too.
1: You got to start Case.
2: I definitely think so, but you can't lose your job because of injury, right? Didn't somebody say that before?
1: But did Tyson Bajent ever have the job?
2: I'm with you. I'm just being funny. I definitely think you got to play Case Keenum again because he didn't give you a reason not to.
1: No.
2: And in this situation, if they would have won 10-7 and he turned it over three times and they just barely squeaked it out, you could guarantee that Bajent would be playing next week. But since they really controlled this game the entire night, I don't think you should go anywhere other than Case Keenum.
1: No, he gave you 247 reasons why you should start him, gave you a couple touchdown passes on why you should start him, gave you a touchdown run on why you should start him, no interceptions and no sacks, 110.8 rating. Yeah, you start him next week. Caleb Williams isn't playing, then Case Keenum is. And, you know, him breaking down what his week was like, when we say it looked like the starting quarterback was out there for the Bears, that's why. 14-16-hour days. You know, studying, grinding the film, putting his phone on do not disturb, making sure he was 100% prepared. That

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In the NFL, the New York Giants have a new quarterback. They traded with Minnesota for J.J. McCarthy. The Giants sent a 2027 fifth-round pick to Minnesota for McCarthy, who was selected 10th overall in 2024. He had been the Vikings' third-string quarterback behind Kyler Murray and Carson Wentz. Giants head coach John Harbaugh said Jameis Winston will remain the team's starter. Down in Tampa Bay, Baker Mayfield is expected to miss at least 3 weeks with a dislocated thumb on his throwing hand. An MRI showed no additional damage for Mayfield. However, he still needs to regain his ability to grip the football. The New York Jets got some relatively good news on running back Breece Hall. Hall is considered week to week after a quad injury. After an MRI showed he avoided any long-term injuries from that. He's unlikely to play on Sunday against the Chicago Bears, though. Speaking of the Chicago Bears, tonight they beat the Philadelphia Eagles 27-7. Third-string quarterback Case Keenum got the start.

0: 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Coming up next, game night with Q Myers and myself, Emmett Golden.
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2: Fourth and five for the Eagles from the 46-yard line of the Bears. Play clock at 15. Hurts making checks in the din of Soldier Field. They're making some noise in the final half minute of the third quarter. Bears look like they're going to bring the blitz. Here comes the heat. They're bringing extras. The throw intercepted by T.J. Edwards.
3: ESPN 1000 on the call. One of the three turnovers that the Eagles had on the night. Chicago Bears, they get the victory Monday Night Football 27-7 over the Philadelphia Eagles. 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He's Emmett Golden. I'm Q Myers. Emmett, I did want to pass along this tweet that we got, a little social media action by our good friend Jasper. He said the Eagles' defense played like they expected the Bears to run the ball. Problem was, Case Keenum threw the ball, and the Eagles were unable to stop him. That was a good old-fashioned butt-kicking on Soldier Field last night. That's from our good friend Jasper.
0: Yeah, it was, man. It wasn't even close. And I expected the Bears to be in it. And I didn't necessarily expect them to win it. I expected them to be in it. And they never really – they never trailed, you know, in this game from the start. And it could have got out of hand early. There was just, you know, a drop ball in the end zone by Roma Dunze that didn't happen. There were a couple times they couldn't necessarily get first downs. But other than that, it was a flawless victory.
3: Yeah, it really was. And, you know, the Eagles, they turned the rock over, as I mentioned, three times. Devontae Smith, their wide receiver, asked for his takeaway on the game. You turn the ball over, you get your butt whooped. Simple as that. And trust and believe, I'm just editing it because it's a family show here on Game Night on ESPN Radio. But you get the gist of it. Jalen Hurts was not very good. 16 for 25, a buck 53. Had an interception, as you mentioned. When he threw that interception, who was he throwing it to?
0: Yeah, he was throwing it to he threw it in a defensive team meeting. Yeah, that's where he was throwing it. He definitely was throwing it into that. And it was tough, man. Jalen just didn't look like he had it tonight at all.
3: No, he didn't. It's 23rd start. I saw this on SportsCenter. 23rd start where he didn't have a touchdown pass. And that, in my opinion, just can't happen for a starting quarterback in the National Football League. But let's hear from the man himself. Let's go back to Soldier Field and hear from Jalen Hurts.
4: What was happening inside the booth?
5: Inside the booth?
4: Inside the tent, excuse me.
5: Just went through my normal evaluation. I felt that I needed to do the standard SOP for protocol.
4: There was, when Andy was on that third down play, you went out of the tent, you were watching on the big screen. Was that process already over by that point?
5: No, I was still waiting. Still waiting.
4: Yeah.
5: Just waiting for the thumbs up. I felt fine. We already checked it. I don't know the extent of the process. Obviously wish we could have expedited things. I know I felt fine.
6: Do you have any conflicting feelings about that? Because those protocols are in place to protect players when in a situation like that. It prevents you from being on the field or maybe hurting the
5: team. Yeah, I think practically, emotionally, and competitively, I was all in the right place to go out there and compete. So, you know, it's a situation that hopefully we can learn from. Don't really draw those up. Don't really necessarily prepare for those. Everybody's just got to meet the moment the right way.
7: On the touchdown sneak, can you walk us through what the decision was there? Did you just kind of roll on your own and decide to do that without a call?
5: We went in to attempt to clock the ball. I didn't think we had enough time to clock it. So pretty good at the quarterback sneak.
7: So you just, basically called your own number,
4: When you were coming out of the tent, you were pretty fired up. What was that directed towards?
5: I don't recall. You said there's a process that you have to go to, SOP. from what officials saw, and just went through that process. So you're going to get back on the field, and you're marched down on the field on a very long drive, moving a point in the game. Can't just bring attention to that one moment. There's a whole bunch of other plays in the game that we hold ourselves very accountable on. I think for me situationally, I didn't play to my standard. Whether we go for it, whether we don't go for it, whether we play the play, execute, stop, you know, ultimate trust.
8: What happened on the interception at the end of the third quarter?
5: One of those plays where I say I'm not playing to my standard in the situational football. 4th and 5. We did a really good job in the defensive mix of showing all the looks and getting out of it. Played aggressive defense, tried to set the terms of the game a little bit. That's something that we got an opportunity to combat. On that play specifically, just was trying to get the ball to 6 on a spot route. Felt like we could find a void in the zone. His eyes didn't turn the way I thought them were. I gave one up. I had Makai right there to the field on the hitch route that I could have taken, so not to my standard at all.
8: The success that we're having in the run game at times, what did you see how they carried over into play action and what they were taking away in that?
5: I had to go watch the film to see. I think all in all, it's a theme of negative plays, and we go back to the same thing of just building chemistry, building continuity in the things that we're doing, and finding our identity so we can remove the negative plays. There's a confidence in going out there and executing. Just got to put it all together and eliminate the negative plays so you can't stay ahead of schedule and continue to grow. Continue to grow. All things that we can control, being behind the sticks, all things that we can control. So we'll all evaluate where we are and continue to move forward together.
0: That's Jalen Hurts, Eagles quarterback, after the 27-7 loss to the Chicago Bears. This is how wild the NFL is. After a loss like this, you could hear it, and they feel terrible. If you just didn't know the records and you listened to that, you go, oh, their season's over. They just got eliminated. You know, like, it's done. They're 2-1.
9: Right.
0: You know, they. I know you look at this game and they look at it as they should have won this. You're on a third string quarterback. I know you're on the road, but still, you got to be able to beat a team that's on their third string quarterback if you're a Super Bowl contender. I totally get that. They're 2-1, and we're 3 weeks into the season, so it might feel bad right now, but the Eagles are far from washed.
3: No, they're not washed at all, but they didn't play up to their standard, as you heard Jalen Hurts mention a couple times. Like, 7 points scored, ties the fewest in the game under head coach Nick Sirianni. That's 98 games, including the playoffs. First game with 10-plus penalties and a turnover margin of -3 or worse is 2014, week 4 of the 49ers. First game without a sack or a takeaway. Right? I mean, since the Super Bowl year 2022 season, like, there's a lot of things to look at about this Eagles team. And even though it's 3 weeks, and like you said, they're 2-1, you can't keep up with those tendencies. You have to fix it immediately, because that one bad game will turn into 2 bad games, which will turn into 4 bad games. You know what I mean? Like, that could become a snowball effect, and that's what they can't have. So, yeah, it's not the end of the world. It's literally just one game, but they have to make sure it remains just one game.
0: Yeah, you can't let it overflow right, or snowball, whatever saying you want to use with that. But I honestly, this might be the best thing for the Eagles. Doesn't it seem like they operate better when there's all type of fire around them and there's chaos? It seems like they're more comfortable with the struggle than it is just, being this team that's just rolling through everybody and there's no noise around it.
3: Yeah, they're very comfortable in being uncomfortable. Where most teams want to have some kind of peace and everyone wants to get along. And, you see Devontae Smith and Jalen looking little like they were getting into a little back and forth potentially on the sideline. And, I mean, I saw when the camera looked up or showed Devontae, I said, man, he doesn't look too happy at all.
0: No, he didn't. He looked like A.J. Brown.
3: Right. That's immediately what I thought of. Right? Exactly. And so, look, there's no A.J. Brown to point the finger at and say, hey, that's just a malcontent with the team. He's not, you know, he's tripping, and all they're doing is winning. So now it's like, okay, well, what's the reason that Devontae Smith is not happy? Well, there's one common denominator. And, you know, Jalen Hurts did not have a very good night tonight. So that conversation is gonna spark back up. I'm not saying I'm having that conversation or you're having that conversation, but that conversation will be had about Jalen Hurts and how good he really is there in the city of brotherly love.
0: Yeah, and he's already a guy that people overlook, and that even people go like, I know he's won the Super Bowl and was a Super Bowl MVP and took his team to another Super Bowl, but he's the 15th best quarterback in the end. So he's already dealing with that. It's almost like people are just looking for a reason. Tonight he gave him a reason.
3: No, they're definitely looking for it. He's the king of the yeah buts, and not from him, but from everyone else out there. Right. Well, Jalen Hurts is a winner. Yeah, but Jalen Hurts is, you know, won a Super Bowl MVP. Yeah, but it's a defense. It's everything else but him, according to the outside noise. Again, like I said, I'm not having that conversation. I just know that one, where he plays, two, the way that his performance looked tonight, as he said, it's not up to his standard, and then losing obviously to Case Keenum and the Bears and the way that they did. It's a collective as a team, but a lot of fingers can be pointed back at Jalen Hurts. Like that's the inevitable. You know that's bound to happen.
0: Yeah, I like every team in every city has a fall guy, where if something goes wrong, oh, it's that guy's fault. Like, no matter what. And I feel like that's in Philly, for at least as far as the Eagles are concerned, Jalen Hurts is their fall guy.
3: He will be getting his Lee Majors on for sure as the fall guy there in Philadelphia. That's an old head reference right there, friend.
0: Yes, it is. If you know, you know.
3: Exactly. Exactly. He's Emmett Golden. I'm Q Myers. MLB postseason. It gets underway on Tuesday, and of course, you can hear every pitch right here on ESPN Radio. We preview that next here on Game Night on ESPN Radio, the all-new ESPN app, SiriusXM Channel 80, and tune in.
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0: 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We are presented by Progressive Insurance, and Emmett, is that time. Major League Baseball postseason. Every pitch of Major League Baseball's postseason can be heard right here on ESPN Radio. So we had a really good conversation earlier in the show with Doug Glanville, who's going to be part of the broadcast for the Padres and the Cubs. And he gave us a little bit of a preview, but we need to kind of do our own little preview when it comes to Major League Baseball postseason. So let's go ahead and start out in the AL with the Wild Card Series. The Red Sox at the Yankees. What are your thoughts?
1: Aaron Judge, that's my thoughts, you know.
0: Aaron Judge, that's it. That's the message I'm passing along.
1: Aaron Judge, you know, is he going to play? And then also, you know, all jokes aside, the Yankees pitching. Their starting pitch has been so good, you know, this year. This is a rivalry matchup, you know, as well with that Boston and New York rivalry. So, I mean, they're going to be intense anyway, but there's definitely these are two teams that hate each other too. So I cannot wait to watch this series.
0: Well, you asked about Aaron Judge and how he's feeling. Why don't we hear from Aaron Judge himself? Here he is.
2: I'm feeling great. I've been doing a lot of work back there to try to get back as soon as I can. So, been swinging for a couple days, moving around. Yeah, excited to get on the field and hit a little bit today and see what we can do.
0: Well, let's just hear real quick. Do you think he'll actually be on the wild card roster? That's the big question.
2: I think a lot of things, but you know, I don't make those decisions. We'll see how today goes, and we'll have a better answer for you at the end of this.
1: Yeah, I was chomping at the bit. I was just about to say I'd be shocked if he wasn't. Because who do you think has more power in that organization, Boone or Judge?
0: Oh, definitely Judge, yeah.
1: Yeah, sure. He's going to be, I don't even know if he'll play. I think he will. I believe he will. He'll be on that roster, though. I'd be shocked, and it could happen, but I'd be shocked if they left him off the roster.
0: One of the things that intrigues me the most about this series is the Red Sox were in last place in the AL East before they swept the June 25th through 28th series versus the Yankees, and it was in Boston. From June 25th through the end of the regular season, they were 55-29, which was the best in Major League Baseball. Remember, Boston got on that heater, and they just could not be stopped. Can that carry over? My question, can that carry over to the postseason?
1: I don't know if that can carry over, you know, because it felt like even though they were super hot and, you know, they went on the run you were talking about, they became like kind of decent. They didn't stay that hot the entire, you know, year. So I'm going to say no, they can't, because they never cooled off and got cold, so to speak, but they never got as hot as they were when they went on that epic run.
0: Postseason baseball is different than the regular season. There's no doubt about that. That's why I'm looking forward to this one. Red Sox at Yankees. How about the White Sox at the Astros? You want to talk about a good story? That's the White Sox. The Astros, AL West. Nobody was interested in winning and being a playoff team as far as I'm concerned. The Astros finished 81-81, becoming the first team in Major League Baseball history to reach the postseason with a non-winning record in a full-length season. Tell me it ain't so.
1: Yeah, it was it was kind of who didn't want it the least, right? in the AL West. When I look at this matchup, I'm interested to see what we get from the White Sox. Are they just happy that they made the playoffs, you know, because they had an awesome year. Like 2 years ago, 3 years ago, we were clowning them.
0: Yep.
1: They were talking about how they were the worst organization in baseball. And all of a sudden this year, I expect their manager probably going to win manager of the year. They make the playoffs. The real good young baseball team. Are they going to feel like they made it, though? Like, okay, we did what we came to do. This is enough. Because the Astros, say what you want to about them, they've been around. Being in the playoffs is all we had to them, so they have the experience that the White Sox don't have.
0: The White Sox better handle their business, right? Houston, again, 81-81. I know I just said it, postseason baseball is way different, but the White Sox better handle their business. They better not get fat and happy. I know that's in the postseason for the first time since 2021, a great turnaround for a team that lost 100-plus games in each of the last three seasons, including 121 losses in 2024. That is crazy. And so here they are. I think that they just have to handle their business. I think the White Sox keep that good story going, especially in the wild card series against the Astros. Doing a little MLB postseason preview here on game night on ESPN Radio and the all-new ESPN app. How about the NL Wild Card Series, the Cubs at the San Diego Padres to get things started? And you know, when it comes to the Cubbies, for me, it's all about PCA, Pete Crow, Armstrong. Cubs outfielder, most likely going to be the MVP because of the season that he's had. So how is he different from last postseason? Here he is.
3: Yeah, the natural development of me as a baseball player and of me as a person just kind of makes me excited to experience this again. You know, I'm on a new team, and there's stuff to look forward to with that as well. I'm not sure I know how to answer that. I'm better for every out that I've made over the last year, from the last wild card and the DS till now. So I'm not really looking to take any momentum or lack thereof from the regular season into this. Like, I treat this as clean slate and just more baseball to play.
4: PCA with his Baker Mayfield impersonation there.
0: Sister
4: Sledge brought it to our attention that he sounds like Baker Mayfield, and now I'll never be able to unhear it. Right. Even his cadence, the way that he talks. I had to say, you messed this whole series up for me, because now all I can think about is PCA, because that's all you talk about. So
0: that's the dude, man. How do you not get excited about a guy that hit 45 home runs and had 41 stolen bases?
4: Oh, I'm like excited to see him. That's all I think about now when I see the Cubs is PCA, PCA, PCA, PCA, hey, because I know how much you love him.
0: Yeah, no, he's a great player. He really is. And I just like the way that he could set the tone for a game, right? Mm-hmm. Being that leadoff hitter, you know, as well as anyone, how important that guy is. He sets the tone. He can go yard. He can get on base. He can walk. And when he gets on base, he's a menace, right? And I know as a huge Ricky Henderson fan, that anytime he'd get on base, he would mess with people. You know, mm-hmm. You couldn't get him out of your mind that he was on first and there was a chance that he was going to end up on third. Well, that's who PCA is, and it's not just stealing bases. If there's a shot to the outfield, there's a good chance he's scoring. You know what I mean? Like, he's just that good. So when you have a guy like that that can man the bases, that is a problem for everybody involved. It makes the fielders make a play. Right? It makes the pitchers try to be a little bit more precise. And usually, as you know, that's when mistakes happen.
4: Absolutely. I'm a big believer in put the pressure on the defense.
0: Hell yeah.
4: Try and take the extra base. Yep. Like, I'm all for that, for sure. And that's what PCA does. So this should be a good series. I mean, the NL, and I actually think the AL is going to have some good games as well. But we know that the National League has been the better league pretty much all season long. So there's going to be some tough matchups.
0: Padres' third straight postseason appearance and third straight 90-win season. The first time they've done that, done either in the three straight years. So, you know, they're going to be a tough out, man. That's going to be a fun series. That might be the one I'm circling, at least in the wild card round, that I'm really intrigued by. The Cubs at the Padres. And how about the Phillies at the Braves? The Phillies, I think they just went yard again. Kyle Schwarber, I think he just went yard. 45 home runs, tying PCA for the most in MLB. Enters the postseason with 23 career playoff home runs.
4: Yeah, look, I like Atlanta in this one, okay. But you talked about it right there. Schwarber, he is money in big moments, and there's no moment bigger than the MLB playoffs.
0: Atlanta, to your credit, finished 9-4 against Philadelphia this season, outscoring the Phillies 66-43. That is nothing to shake a stick at, that is for sure. He's Emmett Golden. I'm Q Myers. 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
13: Pitch to Burden, who's fighting and fighting inside the 5. Can he get the first down? Heck no! He got the touchdown!
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14: 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McCarthy. Think he's a strong young quarterback.
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17: 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NFL in the spotlight for Monday. Eagles with a chance to stay in the undefeated group. But a funny thing happened on the way to 3-0.
6: Eagles at Bears.
17: Philly in Chicago facing a Bears team that was without its starting quarterback in Caleb Williams and without backup Dyson Bagent. That put the Bears offense in the hands of third-string veteran Case Keenum. Chicago with the ball first. He immediately leads the offense on an 11-play drive over 6 minutes.
18: Six-minute drive, four different receivers have caught the ball, third and two at the 8-yard line. Two receivers left. There's the toss up front on the pitch to Burden, who's fighting and fighting inside the 5. Can he get the first down? Heck no! He got the touchdown! The scrum pushed him right into the end zone! Touchdown, Burden! Touchdown, Bears!
17: Chicago leading 7-0 after the first quarter, 10-7 at the half. In the third, Bears with a field goal on their first possession. Then on their second possession of the half.
18: To the 41, Keenum in the second half, 6 of 7 throwing the ball. Swift back in the field. He's a lone back. In motion right, Burden picked up by Cooper DeJean. Here's the snap and a throw by Keenum. Over the middle, wide open. Raymond 20, 15-10, running away from the pack to the end zone. Touchdown! Touchdown, Bears! Khalif Raymond from Case Keenum. 41-yard catch and run in the clear.
17: Bears out in front. Their defense would make a stand.
18: Fourth and 5 of the Eagles from the 46-yard line of the Bear. Play clock at 15. Hurts making checks in the din of Soldier Field. They're making some noise in the final half minute of the third quarter. Bears look like they're going to bring the blitz. Here comes the heat. They're bringing extras. The throw intercepted by T.J. Edwards.
17: Chicago getting the turnover. They go back on offense and go the other way with a 13-play drive spanning 8 minutes.
18: 7:27 to go in the game. Keenum under center. Swift alone back. Play clock to 1-0. Gets the play off. Keenum, the sneak for the touchdown. Touchdown, Bears. How about that? Time running out on the clock. And Case Keenum invigorated. The 38-year-old making his first career start at Soldier Field. Gets a rushing touchdown, and it's 26-7 Bears.
17: They'd add the extra point, and that would be the final. 27-7 Bears beat the Eagles on Monday Night Football. ESPN 1000 with the call. Bears' eighth game with at least three takeaways since the start of last season. Most in the NFL over that span. For Case Keenum, 247 yards passing, 2 touchdowns, and ran for that one you just heard in the win.
19: Playing well any time in your career feels good. To do it on Monday Night Football, after you thought you weren't ever going to play again multiple times, golly. This is special. It's really special. And I don't know if I'll be able to put it into words tonight, but I'm going to enjoy it tonight. That's for sure.
17: Keenum, the second oldest quarterback to win a start in Bears history, trailing only Todd Collins in 2010. Keenum, the win on Monday Night Football, his coach Ben Johnson.
20: I think it's all about Case Keenum and what he was able to do here tonight. I thought he did an extraordinary job when the running game's not going, as a play caller, being able to lean into the passing game and knowing that our guys are going to protect for him and he's going to get the ball out and go to the right guy in time, take care of the football, good decisions, you know, 24-34, almost 250, 2 touchdowns, just played really efficient football and couldn't be more proud of him for that.
17: Keenum 11 for 11, 145 yards passing and 2 touchdowns against the Blitz as they go on to the 20-point win, their largest on Monday Night Football since 2010, week 15 against the Vikings. As for the Eagles, they've lost 4 of their last Monday Night Football games, 7 points, tied for the fewest scored under Nick Sirianni, including the playoffs.
21: We all have to own that loss right there. I don't think anybody coached well. I don't think anyone played well. It was a true team loss. And when it's a true team loss, you know, I have to look at myself first. Like we weren't ready to coach. We weren't ready to play. And that ultimately starts and ends with me. And again, it was just, you know, it's my responsibility. Every product, everything that's on that field is my responsibility. I didn't do a good enough job. We'll keep coaching it like crazy. We have to be able to master the things that require no talent. And I have to do a better job coaching. And like I said, it always starts with me and always ends with me.
17: Eagles have 0 takeaways this season. They fall in Chicago. Jalen Hurts, 153 yards passing, had an interception, did run for a touchdown. 5th career loss in September. All 3 interceptions this season against zone coverage, according to ESPN analytics. So the Bears get the win on Monday night. They've won 2 of their first 3. They're 2-1 to start the season for the first time since 2022. And there's certainly a buzz right now in Chicago. The guys who call the game on Monday Night Football on ABC and ESPN, Troy Aikman and Joe Buck.
22: They've got 2 teams in the baseball postseason, the White Sox and the Cubs. So this city is electric right now with sports. And then their Bears, you know, with where they went last year, they got into the playoffs. And they have to turn to Case Keenum. And I did not, and I know I speak for Troy, that We didn't get any sense that Ben Johnson was going to blink when he had to go to Case Keenum. He could have forced Tyson Bagent into the lineup if he wanted to. He was cleared to play, but Case was his guy. And I think top to bottom, they believed in him, and that belief was well-placed.
1: Troy, we talked before the game, and you explained the idea that he knew the offense, he understood the assignment, and that they'd trust him, and he could execute it. But I'm interested in your perspective on that very first drive. It was scripted. It was executed. How important do you think that was for him and for the Bears to execute the way they did, take the lead, that they never surrendered?
2: It was intentional. I mean, it was intentional by Ben Johnson that you come into this game, and you've got a veteran quarterback. There's a trust and a confidence that Ben Johnson believed that Case Keenum, with the years that he has under his belt and the experience, that he could handle that. So they come out. Ball was coming out quick. It was high-percentage stuff that he was doing. And then they were hoping to be able to get the running game going, which they really didn't have happen until the second half. And for him to then execute the offense the way in which he did was really big. But the opening drive, I thought that Ben Johnson called a really nice series, got him into a flow, and pretty much let him settle in and know with no uncertain terms that, hey, we're gonna turn you loose and let you play.
1: When there's a situation like this where it's a backup and Philly has plenty of tools and weapons on their side that they can lean on, but they're not able to ever get enough traction to get their nose out in front. The longer it goes, the more the belief on the other side grows. I'm just interested in how you viewed that when Philadelphia sort of self-destructed on a couple of occasions and was just never able to mount any kind of momentum or rhythm to encroach upon the Bears, who had the lead from the jump.
2: Well, I would tell you, Scott, that there was a belief coming in this game by the Bears that they were going to win the game. You know, I mean, this wasn't a football team that doubted whether or not they could compete with the Eagles, especially in light of what they were able to do last year. Now, I thought they would have some of that same success running the football like they did in that game in November. But, you know, yeah, Dennis Allen, we talked about it in the game. I thought he was terrific. So a lot of praise to Case Keenum, and rightfully so, but that defense deserves a lot of credit for what they did.
1: Joe, when you look down the road for both of these teams, it's still so early, right? We've got 3 weeks and things will change. Your sense of what both of these teams will be as time moves on, Caleb comes back and Philadelphia continues to be who they are over the course of time. You believe both of these are teams that'll be at the top of the food chain in the NFC?
22: Yeah, I think so. I do. You know, Philadelphia is still learning a lot with their offense, with Sean Mannion calling it, with the new blocking scheme, with changes up front with their offensive line. They were able to run the ball in the first half. They were not able to run the ball in the second half at all. They went 3 and out, and then the Bears were adding to their lead. And, yeah, Caleb Williams is one of the stars of this league, and he'll be back in the next few weeks, whatever it ends up being. But I think Case Keenum and Tyson Bagent, if he gets in there at some point, I think they're pretty well suited with the schedule that they have coming up to still continue to get some wins in there and then not rush Caleb Williams back. So I'm agreeing with that. I think both these teams are playoff teams in 2026.
3: The Bears get the win on Monday Night Football. Both teams now 2-1 after the win over the Eagles. SportsCenter All Night, ESPN Radio.
23: Dart is hurt and grabbing his leg.
24: And there is a strong possibility that Jackson Dart is now out for the season. Really just terrible news for Dart and Neal.
3: Like the Eagles, the Giants are 2-1, but they're playing without their starting quarterback. Jackson Dart injured in week 2. They've had Jameis Winston at the helm of the offense. Week 2 thrown in when Dart was hurt early on. Week 3 played through a nor'easter. Not the ideal conditions for quarterback. New York, though, padding the quarterback room on Monday.
25: We had a big-time trade. J.J. McCarthy, former first rounder for the Minnesota Vikings, who has been their starter at times over the last several seasons, but was the third stringer this year, has been traded to the New York Giants. So it's good. It's J.J. McCarthy from the Vikings to the Giants. A 2027 fifth rounder goes from the Giants to the Vikings. And listen, for the Minnesota Vikings, they simply move on. Kyler Murray is their starter. We've known Carson Wentz is their backup. They are washing their hands of this. They are moving on. As far as the Giants go, they still have Jameis Winston is in as the starter. I expect him to keep starting for the foreseeable future. But in McCarthy, they at least get a very capable backup, but also someone who has significant upside. He's been banged up a lot in his career. He has had some ups. He has had plenty of downs. but he's got some talent. And there is a likelihood in that, at some point this season, J.J. McCarthy will be starting for the Giants. And we will see what happens next because he is capable. He has done it. And the Giants are certainly not ready to just cancel the season. They want to put all the resources they can to try to move forward and continue to win. J.J. McCarthy now a part of that.
3: Giants coach John Harbaugh saying after Sunday's win over the Titans that Winston would remain the Giants starter even if the team did add another quarterback. He reiterated that on Monday after the trade for McCarthy. Giants hosting the Cardinals on Sunday. ESPN analyst Mina Kimes, Kyle Brandt, Dan Orlovsky.
0: Needed for both parties, both player and organization. Obviously, somebody behind Jameis Winston, a little bit more capable. I think the two things, both when it comes to the player and the team, is has J.J. McCarthy gotten better when it comes to the mechanics? That's really been the thing that has flawed his performance outside of the injury. So has he mechanically gotten better? We can kind of change the tempo of the football. Second thing is he's going to go to a team, at least right now, that is so much more run focused than the one that he was in Minnesota. And so very similar to the experience he had in Michigan style wise. I think he'll get on the field at some point. Whether he does well or not, I think really is attached to has he improved mechanically ground up.
4: And with Michigan, there's the Harbaugh connection there. Probably got a little bit of scouting report from his brother. So from Minnesota's side, this does feel a little bit, I'm sure, off-putting after coming off of a bad offensive performance. But to me, this is not, you know, an overreaction to that. This is also about Carson Wentz having played well in relief of Kyler Murray when he was out. So I think they're confident in their quarterback situation. Getting a fifth, honestly, back is a decent return for the Vikings. For the Giants, he's going to have the ability at some point to compete for this job. I firmly believe that. Jameis Winston has not played well these last two games. He has really struggled under pressure. And that's not to say J.J. McCarthy is an obvious upgrade. I am absolutely not going there. However, there will be an opportunity. And to Dan's point, Greg Roman is still there in New York. And I feel like he could craft something or put together an offense where there's the quarterback option has to be a big part of it along with the run game. So there's pieces there that make sense for McCarthy. Still a developmental quarterback at best, though.
5: I'm determined to be excited about this, Mina. I won't be talked out of it. I think the Giants like Jackson Dart so much that they went out and got his stunt double. This is Kirkland brand Jackson Dart. They're both 23. They're identical height and weight. They're similar athleticism and experience. I think this is a similar guy. I don't think they like what they're getting from Jameis stylistically or performance-wise. I think he's going to start soon. I don't think you're bringing JJ to sit on the bench. I hope he starts while Scadaboo is still healthy because we don't know when that's going to be. But I would also give JJ McCarthy just a little bit of advice. There's so much internet scar tissue. There's so much heavy meme BS out there. Change your number, please. I know this is already out there that Isaiah likely has 9 and he's not going to have 9 anymore. Change your number. New identity. Fresh start. Because this could be the best thing that has ever happened to J.J. McCarthy. I will not be talked out of my optimism.
3: J.J. McCarthy. Found him at Costco, apparently. The Kirkland brand Jackson Dart. A championship may have cost them one of the greatest players of all time. That's next. SportsCenter All Night continues. It's ESPN Radio.
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2: We have huge news. LeBron James has made his choice.
3: The Philadelphia 76ers for a historic 24th season.
4: I'm shocked by this. Philadelphia 76ers are now in play.
5: This move here will have people buzzing until they tip off in October.
1: LeBron James, Jaylen Brown, Joel Embiid, Tyrese Maxey officially gathering as Sixers teammates, the team's annual media day on Monday. James, now 41 years old, heading into an unprecedented 24th season. There's been a lot of scrutiny around this season, but he says it's just a matter of working on it.
6: In order for us to be great, we have to do things that are just not comfortable. We have to be comfortable with being uncomfortable. That is the best way to expedite being great. You have to fall in love with doing things that's uncomfortable. And if we can do that, then we can be a great team. If we don't do that, then we would be like, oh, man, it was a great team on paper, and we had a lot of great talent, and we lost in the second round. I don't want to do that. I didn't leave my family to lose in the second round. I know that.
1: LeBron James in Philly could, though, have landed elsewhere in the East had there been a different outcome just a few months ago. ESPN's Dave McMenamin.
7: Before we look forward with LeBron and the Sixers, it's fair to look back at the summer that was. Obviously, we're all aware and we've reported on the five teams he was considering seriously to join as a free agent. The Sixers, the Golden State Warriors, the Cleveland Cavaliers, the Miami Heat, and the Minnesota Timberwolves. What LeBron told me today, though, there was another team that never made the list because of what happened back in June.
6: You know, I have visions of definitely, you know, playing in a garden, finishing my career in a garden, one of the best places I've ever played. I think it's the number one arena in the world as far as a basketball player. But after they beat San Antonio, I was like, I couldn't do it.
7: Wouldn't feel right.
6: Y'all wouldn't have let me lay that down at all, you know. But much respect to the Knicks, obviously. Unbelievable team, unbelievable players. Shout out Jalen Brunson. Love that guy. He's unbelievable. But yeah, I'm happy where I'm at, and I'm looking forward to it.
7: Well, LeBron won't be on the Knicks roster. He'll still get plenty of time in the Big Apple. He told me that he's going to be living both in Philadelphia and in New York this season. He said multiple residences.
8: So, Dave, this is the, I don't know, $200 million question, whatever the roster costs for this particular season, maybe more than that. How are all these pieces going to fit together?
7: Well, it's going to take time, and LeBron was repetitive with that message today, saying that, using his famous pet phrase, it's not instant oatmeal like everybody wants. You're going to have to go through your ups and your downs and hold each other accountable and live by the process day by day. But he's tried to get a head start on that process, not just by summertime workouts out in Los Angeles with Tyrese Maxey and Jaylen Brown, but I'm told today, prior to media day, even though practice actually doesn't start for the Sixers until Tuesday, there were four Sixers on the court going through some machinations, running through some dummy offense and defense. LeBron James, Jaylen Brown, Tyrese Maxey, and Joel Embiid trying to get a head start on the process ahead.
1: LeBron James and the Sixers getting a jump start on the season, which starts less than a month away, late October. SportsCenter All Night, ESPN Radio. October also means baseball postseason. And here we are. October starts later this week. Wild card round gets underway this week. Four games on Tuesday's slate, starting with the Phillies opening up in Atlanta. Braves manager Walt Weiss.
9: I think it's huge. You know, obviously you still got to go out and play well. You don't play well, it doesn't matter where you're playing. You're not going to win. But we've played well here. It's a great atmosphere. I think our guys are, I think they really enjoy playing here in front of this crowd. So, yeah, I think it's a big deal.
1: Braves opening up with the Phillies. How dangerous can Philly be in the postseason? Earlier on ESPN Radio, our Doug Glanville.
10: Very, very dangerous. And those guys have done it year in, year out. They've been in the postseason. They've been in the World Series. They're familiar with this. They know exactly the pulse you need. And that's what makes them dangerous, because it's like, okay, now turn the page. We're in it. And they have pitching that can compete with anybody, and with that, especially on the starting side. So if they can have the pitching and they can get to Duran at the back end, and then you have, you know, guys like Schwarber, Harper, Turner, you know, experienced guys that can really get hot, that makes them really dangerous, and all the teams are very much aware of that.
1: Phillies and Braves, 2 o'clock first pitch in Atlanta. Every pitch of baseball's postseason is here on ESPN Radio. Quadruple header coming up on Tuesday, Phillies, Braves, then the AL matchup between the White Sox and the Astros from Houston. And then in primetime, the marquee matchup between the Red Sox and the Yankees. Yankees' Aaron Judge participating in batting practice on the field, took live at-bats Monday for the first time since suffering that right calf strain on the 16th. He's working to try and persuade the team's decision-makers to put him on the roster.
11: I'm feeling great. I've been doing a lot of work back there to try to get back as soon as I can, so been swinging for a couple days, moving around. Yeah, excited to get on the field and hit a little bit today and see what we can do. I think a lot of things, but you know, I don't make those decisions. We'll see how today goes, and we'll have a better answer for you at the end of this.
1: Wants to be on the roster for the wild card series against the Red Sox. As for the possible impact he can have, back to our Doug Glanville.
10: Well, look, he's going to do everything he can, you know, that, and, you know, that's what you want from, you know, guys. The captain, so to speak, captain part two, the ability to just try to post as much as possible. And in this time, you put it as much as you can aside health wise. If you're not going to just flat out be injured and do what you can to help. And he didn't, you know, perform super well when he did have his stint back. And, you know, but you always know he's dangerous. And if he kind of gets everything clicking, he absolutely can change a game, change a series. So that's the hope. But at the same time, the Yankees have a lot of, you know, a lot of players that have had good years. Ben Rice, you know, he's hit 41 home runs. They have guys that can, you know, play better than they did during the regular season because they've done it, and they have really excellent pitching. So that is, you know, that's where the Yankees kind of stand in a great category, because they can pitch, they can start, they have relievers, they're deciding between, you know, Cy Young Award winner. They just have a lot of depth on that side.
1: Red Sox, Yankees in the Bronx for their wild card matchup. Cubs and Padres will wrap up the quadruple header of wild card action on Tuesday. Cubs and Padres in San Diego. Again, every pitch of baseball's postseason is here on ESPN Radio. When you get to this point of the career, it's all gravy.

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7: Hey, we're so excited for tonight. Before we come over, may I ask a few questions?
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6: Yeah.
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1: Week 3 is now in the rearview mirror. 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
1: Baseball's wild card round starts today. 4 matchups in the best of 3. J.J. McCarthy goes from the Vikings to the Giants. Giant win for the Bears in their Monday night matchup with the Eagles.
2: The Chicago Bears have held their ground here at home. 27-7 the final. Case closed. Bears win it.
3: I think it's all about Case Keenum and what he was able to do here tonight. I thought he did an extraordinary job. Played really efficient football. Couldn't be more proud of him for that.
4: Playing well any time in your career feels good. To do it on Monday Night Football after you thought you weren't ever going to play again, this is special.
1: Bears with a 27-7 win over the Eagles. 20-point win, their largest on Monday Night Football since 2010. Bears go to 2-1 to start the season for the first time since 2022. Case Keenum, 247 yards passing, throws for 2 touchdowns, runs for another, doing it all in his first start since 2023 against Cleveland. Getting a chance to chat with our Scott Van Pelt, who took him back to his college days while SVP was doing afternoons here on ESPN Radio.
5: It's been a while. You and I go back 100 years to when you were at Houston, and yes. Me and Russillo are doing radio, and we're still here knocking it around, but this night belongs to you. What are you processing in your brain at the moment?
6: Scott, I don't know. I don't know if I processed at all. I really have tried to keep my blinders on and just work this week. It's such a tough week of work. Man, we got so much done. It was so fun working with Ben. I mean, he is

0: a magician. I mean, he was in his bag tonight, and it was a lot of fun having him in my ear. But, man, to share this with this city, with my family here, getting to watch me play with Cadence, it was so much fun. I mean, I'm going to remember this night forever. This is incredible.
1: When the first drive comes out, and you know what it is, and it's scripted, and I've said it now 10 times. Troy talked about it pregame. We just talked about it in the booth. You've obviously got an idea what you want to do, but then to execute it and have it result in a touchdown, how important is that for everybody to just look around and know the work we've done is going to work tonight?
0: You know, I thought the guys did a great job of executing the game plan early, and you're right. It got me in a rhythm really quick. Ben actually, you know, there were some plays on the first 15 that we were like, agreed 100%. Like, hey, these are my favorite. They're his favorites. There's a couple plays that I was like, I don't know. And he explained them a little bit more last night. And man, they were big hitters. Uh-huh. One of them was a touchdown to Leaf. So, I mean, I really got to give him credit. He called a great game. Defense played incredible. We were in a rhythm, you know, the whole night. And then when the defense needed to play, we needed to play from the defense. They made it. And,
1: right.
0: Golly, man, our guys fought so hard up front. It was just so much fun.
1: The thing about sports, whatever they are, for the men and women in the arena, is that I think as a younger person, you can't possibly have the perspective you have with this young lady sitting in your lap now, right? And for them to be old enough to see their daddy do this, how much satisfaction is there for you as the dad for them to get to see him do this?
0: Scott, I can't tell you enough, like, I thought of them a lot on the sideline.
1: Did they give you peace and calm?
0: It does.
1: Well,
0: it does.
1: I know your trust is in God always.
0: There's
1: first.
0: No doubt.
1: I understand
0: There's no
1: that.
0: Doubt. But God has given me an incredible story. I mean, he's built me for this. But, man, to have my wife, Kimberly, Kyler, and Cadence, to be able to, just like, hey, they're watching their dad out there play. And it was so much fun. Yeah, right there.
1: When Daddy scored that touchdown, how loud was that?
2: Really loud.
1: Was it exciting?
2: Yes.
0: Did you cheer?
2: Yes.
0: What'd you say?
2: Let's go, Dada.
1: All anyone wants is one more. And you got tonight.
0: I know.
1: But you did this tonight. So now what? Now what is...
0: I'm not going to think about it,
1: Come
0: Scott.
1: Come on.
0: I'm not. I'm going to go get in the ice tub.
1: I understand that.
0: And get some recovery in because we got a short week. Either way, I gotta get my body right.
1: What feels different at 38 than when you were at Houston throwing it 60-some-odd times,
0: you know,
1: a game?
0: It was nice. We got into a rhythm really quickly tonight. Laura told me it had been like 1,009 days or
1: we
0: something
1: We said that
0: like
1: a
0: that.
1: Few times on Monday Night
0: did
1: Countdown.
0: Yeah,
1: we
0: I
1: did.
0: Mean, why? I didn't know that. And then she told me right before the game. I'm like, golly. But, yeah, it got back to really quickly. You know, mentally, I was able to operate at a very high level tonight, and that felt really good. To put that work in with Ben was a lot of fun this week. So we'll see how I feel tomorrow on the couch watching the game.
1: The game, yeah.
0: Bluey.
1: Right.
0: Yeah, man, it was a blast. I really did. I thought running out tonight, I don't know if I'm ever going to get a chance to get, you know, my name called and announced as, you know, the starting at quarterback, Chicago Bears.
3: Case Keenum. 38 years, 223 days old, second oldest to win a start in Bears history, trailing Todd Collins, who was just about a month older. Bears had two interceptions and a fumble recovery. Keenum shouting out the defense en route to the win. It's Chicago's eighth game with at least three takeaways since the start of last season, most in the NFL over that span. Earlier on ESPN Radio, our Q Myers and Emmett Golden.
4: They were awesome. They turned over Philadelphia a couple times tonight, and you could just tell there was pressure on Jalen Hurts. Receivers were covered, and, man, they stopped the run. They did a good
5: but
4: job.
5: But they didn't really stop the run, though. I think the Eagles stopped the run.
4: You're right. In the first half, Saquon Barkley did
5: rolling.
4: What he wanted to.
5: Yeah.
4: And then in the second half, it was like they just didn't do it.
5: Right.
4: You know?
5: Saquon had 15 carries for 82 yards. I mean, I'm not a mathematician, but I can tell you that's 5.5 yards a pop.
4: Right. Right.
5: So I don't know why they decided to go away from it. I don't know why they decided that they weren't going to run the ball more. Jalen Hurts was 16 for 25 for a 153 and an interception, two sacks that he took, and that interception he threw was awful looking.
4: Yeah. It's an epidemic. You know what happened is the Bears scored. First in the third quarter. Then it was like, oh, we got to pass. No, you don't. You got Saquon Barkley. You can hand him the ball once and he could take it 80 yards and score a touchdown.
5: Hit a home run, exactly.
4: Right.
3: And the Bears go on to the 27-7 win behind Case Keenum. Even facing the blitz, he was effective. 11 for 11 for 145 yards. And the two touchdown passes coming against the blitz. ESPN analyst Jason McCourty.
6: Think about Case Keenum's journey. Like, yes, it's the 18s and all of that. But the last time he played football was in 2023. In between there, he had a Liz Frank surgery, kept him out of football in 2024. Then you come back, you're a backup for a first overall pick in Caleb Williams. You don't foresee yourself running out of the tunnel as the guy again. But somewhere in our minds as players, we tell ourselves, like, I still got it. If the opportunity presents itself, I can still go out there and ball. But when it comes and you go out there and you actually execute and you're throwing for touchdown passes and you're leading your team and the fans at Soldier Field are chanting Keenum as your two little kids are watching you, that is just an incredible feeling. And watching him on those last few plays lean down and just take in the moment. There's something to it to go through what he went through and not be playing and then get that opportunity. In that moment, you know and you can appreciate it.
1: There is another side of the story, yeah. And it's a Philadelphia team who came in here 2-0, and they leave here 2-1, and they end up losing by 20. And I felt like they could just never get traction, yeah. And they could never get anything moving in a direction where it felt like they were the team who was going to win. And I'm curious why that was.
6: Well, early on, it was self-inflicted wounds. They had penalties that were stopping them because Saquon Barkley was running all over the place. At one point, he was averaging 7 yards a carry, but there was a holding penalty.
1: Yep.
6: There was an intentional grounding in that first half that really halted them. And then a ton of credit goes to Dennis Allen. In that second half, the door got shut on Saquon Barkley. The offense kept scoring points, and then they ended up behind, and it became a passing game. For this Eagles team, I'm not surprised that the offense struggled a little. When you get a brand new offensive coordinator and Sean Mannion, it's going to be a roller coaster, some ups and downs as you're figuring things out in week three. I was shocked with the defense. There were so many open guys for Case Keenum to be able to find. That was a surprise for me.
1: Could part of that be that the way Chicago game planned and giving Keenum opportunities to make plays maybe surprised them? Maybe it fooled Philadelphia to a degree. Is that fair?
6: For sure. And you kind of over-prepare in the sense of you're going off of what you saw last year. And then there's another part. For coaches and for players, we're terrified of the unknown. Mm. And for Vic Fangio on that defense, you're trying. What film do you watch of Case Keenum? Do you go back to 2023
1: yeah.
6: and go look at him in a Houston Texans offense, which is completely different from Ben Johnson's offense? So as you're trying to prepare and see what you're going to get from the quarterback, you just don't know. And I think that's a hard part for them defensively of trying to prepare and get ready.
3: And now the Eagles and the Bears, both 2-1 after the Monday night loss. Saquon Barkley, 82 yards rushing, 761 yards on Monday Night Football, most in the NFL since his debut in 2018. Jalen Hurts, no touchdown passes, threw an interception, did rush for a touchdown, accounting for the Eagles' 7 points. SportsCenter all night, ESPN Radio.
7: There's the snap. Handoff goes to Cook. Gets off a tackle. Reaches for the goal line. And he's into the end zone. The Cook is in the kitchen for a 3-yard touchdown run. And the Bills are up 23-13 with an extra point pending.
3: 97 Rock Bills, a 24-16 win over the Chargers on Sunday. Chargers, one of a handful of teams at 0-3, 3 weeks into the season. As for how Justin Herbert is looking at his season, his coach, Jim Harbaugh.
8: Yeah, to be better. To be better. And that drives Justin. That drives me. That drives his position coach. That drives Mike, the coordinator. I mean, drives us all.
3: One of the things driving folks crazy on Sunday was that the Bills turned the ball over 5 times and still won the game. ESPN analyst Mina Kimes.
9: When you make the plate of food, you give it to the toddler, and the toddler's like, no.
10: Mm-hmm, mm-hmm.
9: That's what the Chargers did to the Bills. They served that game up on a platter to them. Oh, sir, would you like some interceptions? Oh, multiple fumbles? I made you this plate of delicious food, and the Chargers refused to accept the win. I mean, it was insane watching it. I could not believe what I was seeing. The defense, by the way, actually played well. They looked like the 2025 Chargers defense. But with the offense, it's the same stuff we've seen all year. Herbert forcing it.
10: Yep.
9: Check. Wide receivers not being competitive. Check. Wide receivers dropping the ball in key moments. We didn't show the third down drop before.
10: Check.
9: That should have been a conversion. Check. False starts. Multiple false starts, by the way, leading the NFL. The pre-snap penalties. Check. strange fourth down calls and field goals. When you're playing a team as the underdog, you should be going for it. Or you run the ball on third down thinking you're going to go for it on fourth down, then you kick the field goal, so there must be some kind of disconnect in the coaching staff. It's just infuriating. And it's everyone. Herbert's right. It's everyone, top to bottom, coaching to the players, is screwing up constantly. There's zero reason why they should have lost that game.
10: All Nino wants is dino nuggets, all right? Just give him his dino nuggets.
11: At one point, the Bills were going, here comes the airplane. Open up. And they still wouldn't open up.
10: On top of the winning without Josh playing well, really none of their stars were stars yesterday offensively outside of James Cook.
11: Right.
10: I mean, the unsung heroes offensively were Ty Johnson and Keon Coleman.
9: That's right.
10: A guy that was they were trying to get rid of last
11: year. Actively.
10: Keon Coleman's willingness to block in their run game matters right now. Ty Johnson and just his ability to make a play out of nothing matters. I think the second thing is, and I know people are going to disagree with me, I think this is the best defensive line and deepest defensive line Josh Allen has had in Buffalo. They are making wave of play after wave of play. The secondary hasn't been perfect. I'm aware of that. But when you talk about a defensive line that is Rousseau and Walker and Sanders and Hoyt and Bradley Chubb.
11: Yes.
10: I mean, there's guys just making plays at that defensive line.
11: And they've tried everything. They've tried Bosa. They've tried Vaughn. They've tried everything. And it's their guys
10: and
11: now doing it.
10: It's the young guys.
11: I know.
10: You know, Chubb is like sprinkling in here and there.
11: Yeah.
10: Rousseau has been dominant.
9: Rousseau's always been good. It feels like early in the season he has gone from good to great this year. Huh.
10: Dominant. Been run and pass. Yeah. And then you've got these young defensive linemen coming in and just being strategically like role playing at a high level. Landon Jackson.
11: Yeah.
10: This is a defensive line that is making this defense much better, much more believable as you go into this season than they've had in the past.
3: Chargers at 0-3. They are in Seattle to face the Seahawks coming up next. SportsCenter all night, ESPN Radio. Big trade in the NFL Monday. Giants picking up quarterback J.J. McCarthy from the Vikings in exchange for a fifth rounder. One third of our unsportsmanlike crew, Chris Canty.
12: The Giants as an organization have to give the players a reason to show up to the building, right? You've got to be able to sell winning or sell hope. And I'm not quite sure that Jameis Winston offers either for the guys in that locker room because, you know, the head coach can stand in front of the podium and say whatever he wants to the media, to the fan base, but he can't lie to the locker room. And I think this move, investing a fifth-round pick in this trade for what is an unproven player in J.J. McCarthy, tells you everything you need to know about the organization's faith in Jameis Winston the rest of the way.
3: A lot of thoughts on the trade that brings J.J. McCarthy east to New York.
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1: Wow.
14: After all, if you recall, there was a question, would the Giants take J.J. McCarthy or not? They went Malik Nabers instead, and then went Jackson Dart the next year. And now they've got Jackson Dart and J.J. McCarthy on the same roster. And McCarthy's got a hell of an opportunity, does he not?
13: Myron Metcalf, Matt and Myron.
15: I think Jameis Winston's been Saturday night figuring out his quotes. Like, I feel like he just focuses a lot on, like, what he's going to say when there's a microphone. And that's nothing against Jameis, but they paid him a lot of money. I think it was $13 million, a two-year deal. They're going to play Jameson until they feel like they can. But I think if the losses pile up, that's when you throw J.J. McCarthy in there. I think you got to put him out there if you're the Giants at some point if the season's lost.
13: Freddie and Harry.
16: This is an indictment of Jameis Winston. But if Jameis Winston had looked anything to give you confidence despite the Northeaster that was going under the Giants' 12-7 win over the Tennessee Titans, you're not going to be as profuse about your J.J. McCarthy-ness. They want this guy to be their quarterback the rest of the season because, like you said, HD, he fits a lot with what they're trying to do with the Giants than Jameis Winston. The Giants saw enough to say, we don't want that Stranger Thing as our quarterback if we believe we can be a potential player in this division of the NFC East.
17: From a GM standpoint, from a front office perspective, and also for John Harbaugh, you have to exhaust every possibility when it comes to how to make this roster the best to put guys on the field, 53 guys, on Sundays. So they had to make a move. I didn't think it was going to be this move, but it makes sense now for J.J. McCarthy and also for the Giants as an organization. If J.J. McCarthy gets in there and he becomes a starting quarterback at some point and he performs well, now you have that trade collateral.
16: Absolutely.
17: If you're the New York Giants.
13: Amber.
3: J.J. McCarthy going east to the Giants. He will be the backup to Jameis Winston. Straight ahead, how it feels to start in New York. That's next. 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
1: 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Four World Series, four Wild Card Series getting underway with Game 1 today. Heading towards the World Series. National League will sandwich the two American League Series. 8 o'clock Eastern. Red Sox Yankees, Cam Schlittler getting the start for New York.
2: Yeah, I mean, again, it's natural adrenaline. I expect it to be loud. It's going to be an electric experience. So, again, just treat it like any other game. Go ahead, do what I need to do in between starts and take it from there.
1: There's that one and three others today to the guys at PTI.
3: Which is the most intriguing matchup of baseball's first round?
4: Atlanta, Philly. Philly at Atlanta. That's a series.
3: Mm-hmm.
4: Either one of them could win that. Neither one of them could beat the Dodgers. Either one of them could beat Milwaukee. They can.
3: Okay.
4: Either one of them.
3: Yeah, it's a better league.
4: And you know what? The history of it. I hate these two franchises. I really don't because I like watching them. I just don't want to admit it to you. Boston at New York.
3: Of course.
4: Starting at Yankee Stadium.
3: Of course.
4: The history of, I don't have a horse in a race. I don't care about their pitching matchups. It's just, it's the Red Sox and the Yankees, and I can revel in that. So those are the two series. Don't tell me about the White Sox and the Astros, Redux from 2005 World Series. I don't care about it. Most of those series, I don't care about those two. I do.
3: So this is, makes me very happy because the winner in this is I-95.
4: I knew you were I-95.
3: Which makes you crazy because you hate I-95.
4: But I do.
3: The fact of the matter is that the greatest playoff series of all time in baseball was the Yankees and the Red Sox. It's the only time in baseball that a team came back from 0-3 and won the World Series. And it's a very special moment
4: it
3: when
4: is.
3: The Red Sox and the Yankees.
4: I just gave you that.
3: No, I just want to rub it in a little
4: all
3: bit.
4: Right.
3: Now I'll tell you something else. They're also the second and third best teams in the American League, and I don't think they should play in the first round.
4: I know.
3: I don't.
4: We've talked about
3: I think that should be stacked differently.
1: We'll see what happens. 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Phillies Braves get things underway this afternoon. Our coverage starts at 1:30 Eastern time. 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
0: Number four.
1: Monday Night Football giving us a primetime finish. Sunday night, Rams couldn't hang on in Denver. Flags did play a part, but our Chris Kenty says it's not the reason.
6: You had a 16-point lead in this game. Your quarterback.

0: outcome for the Los Angeles Rams. And now when you look at their upcoming schedule, it feels like that's a team that's very much up against it, right? Like, I mean, you look at what the Rams have coming up, it's not going to be easy for them.
1: Number three.
2: Patriots have dropped two of their three games to start the season. On Unsportsmanlike, our Evan Cohen puts it in the lap of their quarterback.
3: Do you know that last year there were top five offense? Clearly, there were three guys at wide receiver that he relied on the most last year, trusted the most. One's on Washington, one's on Houston, and one's still there. Steph Diggs, Kayshon Booty, and Mac Hollins. Drake May has been a horrible decision maker this year. He's held the football for way too long, and he has provided nothing to this offense except for when he really runs the football. And even that is like tentative at times. He has taken a massive step back.
1: Number two.
2: NBA season now less than a month away. LeBron James now with the Sixers.
4: In order for us to be great, we have to do things that are just not comfortable. We have to be comfortable being uncomfortable. That is the best way to expedite being great. You have to fall in love with doing things that's uncomfortable. And if we can do that, then we can be a great team. If we don't do that, then we would be like, oh man, it was a great team on paper and we had a lot of great talent and we lost in the second round. I don't want to do that. I didn't leave my family to lose in the second round. I know that.
1: Number one.
2: Week three of the NFL wrapping up with a statement night for the Bears. ESPN 1000.
5: 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Over the middle, wide open. Raymond 20, 15-10, running away from the pack to the end zone. Touchdown! Touchdown, Bears! Khalif Raymond from Case Keenum. 41-yard catch and run in the clear.
2: Case Keenum responsible for three touchdowns. Defense responsible for three takeaways. Coach Ben Johnson.
6: You know, even though we only gave up seven in the first quarter, or first half, excuse me, it felt like Philly was able to move the ball on us. And so we came away with those three takeaways. It was huge, but to see how they bowed up in the second half was huge for us. Hard to single out just any single guy on that unit. I thought all of them just really answered the bell. And I thought DA had a great plan. The coaching staff did a great job teaching it. A couple of unique things in there this week that they really took to heart and did a great job with.
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18: Pitch to Burden, who's fighting and fighting inside the 5. Can he get the first down? Heck no! He got the touchdown!
1: The Giants trade for a former first-round pick.
19: 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McCarthy. Think he's a strong young quarterback.
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2: 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NFL in the spotlight for Monday. Eagles with a chance to stay in the undefeated group. But a funny thing happened on the way to 3-0.
1: Eagles at Bears.
2: Philly in Chicago facing a Bears team that was without its starting quarterback in Caleb Williams and without backup Dyson Bagent. That put the Bears offense in the hands of third-string veteran Case Keenum. Chicago with the ball first. He immediately leads the offense on an 11-play drive over 6 minutes.
21: Six-minute drive, four different receivers have caught the ball, third and two at the 8-yard line. Two receivers left. There's the toss up front on the pitch to Burden, who's fighting and fighting inside the 5. Can he get the first down? Heck no! He got the touchdown! The scrum pushed him right into the end zone! Touchdown, Burden! Touchdown, Bears!
2: Chicago leading 7-0 after the first quarter, 10-7 at the half. In the third, Bears with a field goal on their first possession. Then on their second possession of the half.
21: To the 41, Keenum in the second half, 6 of 7 throwing the ball. Swift back in the field. He's a lone back. In motion right, Burden picked up by Cooper DeJean. Here's the snap and a throw by Keenum. Over the middle, wide open. Raymond 20, 15-10, running away from the pack to the end zone. Touchdown! Touchdown, Bears! Khalif Raymond from Case Keenum. 41-yard catch and run in the clear.
2: Bears out in front. Their defense would make a stand.
21: Fourth and 5 of the Eagles from the 46-yard line of the Bears. Play clock at 15. Hurts making checks in the din of Soldier Field. They're making some noise in the final half minute of the third quarter. Bears look like they're going to bring the blitz. Here comes the heat. They're bringing extras. The throw intercepted by T.J. Edwards.
2: Chicago getting the turnover. They go back on offense and go the other way with a 13-play drive spanning 8 minutes.
21: 7:27 to go in the game. Keenum under center. Swift the lone back. Play clock to 1-0. Gets the play off. Keenum, the sneak for the touchdown. Touchdown, Bears. How about that? Time running out on the clock. And Case Keenum invigorating. The 38-year-old making his first career start at Soldier Field. Gets a rushing touchdown. And it's 26-7 Bears.
2: They'd add the extra point, and that would be the final. 27-7 Bears beat the Eagles on Monday Night Football. ESPN 1000 with the call. Bears' eighth game with at least three takeaways since the start of last season. Most in the NFL over that span. For Case Keenum, 247 yards passing, two touchdowns, and ran for that one you just heard in the win.
0: Playing well any time in your career feels good. To do it on Monday Night Football, after you thought you weren't ever going to play again multiple times, this is special. It's really special. And I don't know if I'll be able to put it into words tonight, but I'm going to enjoy it tonight, that's for sure.
2: Keenum, the second oldest quarterback to win a start in Bears history, trailing only Todd Collins in 2010. Keenum, the win on Monday Night Football, his coach Ben Johnson.
6: I think it's all about Case Keenum and what he was able to do here tonight. I thought he did an extraordinary job when the running game's not going, as a play caller, being able to lean into the passing game and knowing that our guys are going to protect for him and he's going to get the ball out and go to the right guy in time, take care of the football, good decisions, 24-34, almost 250, two touchdowns, just played really efficient football and couldn't be more proud of him for that.
2: Keenum, 11 for 11, 145 yards passing and two touchdowns against the Blitz as they go on to the 20-point win, their largest on Monday Night Football since 2010, week 15 against the Vikings. As for the Eagles, they've lost four of their last Monday Night Football games, 7 points, tied for the fewest scored under Nick Sirianni, including the playoffs.
3: We all have to own that loss right there. I don't think anybody coached well. I don't think anyone played well. It was a true team loss. And when it's a true team loss, I have to look at myself first. Like we weren't ready to coach. We weren't ready to play. And that ultimately starts and ends with me. And again, it was just, it's my responsibility. Every product, everything that's on that field is my responsibility. I didn't do a good enough job. We'll keep coaching it like crazy. We have to be able to master the things that require no talent. And I have to do a better job coaching. And like I said, it always starts with me and always ends with me on that.
2: Eagles have zero takeaways this season. They fall in Chicago. Jalen Hurts, 153 yards passing, had an interception, did run for a touchdown. Fifth career loss in September. All three interceptions this season against zone coverage, according to ESPN analytics. So the Bears get the win on Monday night. They've won two of their first three. They're 2-1 to start the season for the first time since 2022. And there's certainly a buzz right now in Chicago. The guys who call the game on Monday Night Football on ABC and ESPN, Troy Aikman and Joe Buck.
22: They've got two teams in the baseball postseason, the White Sox and the Cubs. So this city is electric right now with sports. And then their Bears, with where they went last year, they got into the playoffs. And they have to turn to Case Keenum. And I did not, and I know I speak for Troy, that we didn't get any sense that Ben Johnson was going to blink when he had to go to Case Keenum. He could have forced Tyson Bagent into the lineup if he wanted to. He was cleared to play, but Case was his guy. And I think top to bottom, they believed in him, and that belief was well placed.
23: Troy, we talked before the game, and you explained the idea that he knew the offense, he understood the assignment, and that they'd trust him, and he could execute it. But I'm interested in your perspective on that very first drive. It was scripted. It was executed. How important do you think that was for him and for the Bears to execute the way they did, take the lead, that they never surrendered?
24: It was intentional. I mean, it was intentional by Ben Johnson that you come into this game, and you've got a veteran quarterback. There's a trust and a confidence that Ben Johnson believed that Case Keenum, with the years that he has under his belt and the experience, that he could handle that. So they come out. Ball was coming out quick. It was high-percentage stuff that he was doing. And then they were hoping to be able to get the running game going, which they really didn't have happen until the second half. And for him to then execute the offense the way in which he did was really big. But the opening drive, I thought that Ben Johnson called a really nice series, got him into a flow, and pretty much let him settle in and know, with no uncertain terms, that, hey, we're gonna turn you loose and let you play.
23: When there's a situation like this where it's a backup and Philly has plenty of plenty of tools and weapons on their side that they can lean on, but they're not able to ever get enough traction to get their nose out in front. The longer it goes, the more the belief on the other side grows. I'm just interested in how you viewed that when Philadelphia sort of self-destructed on a couple of occasions and was just never able to mount any kind of momentum or rhythm to encroach upon the Bears, who had the lead from the jump.
24: Well, I would tell you, Scott, that there was a belief coming in this game by the Bears that they were going to win the game. You know, I mean, this wasn't a football team that doubted whether or not they could compete with the Eagles, especially in light of what they were able to do last year. Now, I thought they would have some of that same success running the football like they did in that game in November. But, you know, yeah, Dennis Allen, we talked about it in the game. I thought he was terrific. So a lot of praise to Case Keenum, and rightfully so, but that defense deserves a lot of credit for what they did.
23: Joe, when you look down the road for both of these teams, it's still so early, right? We've got 3 weeks and things will change. Your sense of what both of these teams will be as time moves on. Caleb comes back and Philadelphia continues to be who they are over the course of time. You believe both of these are teams that'll be at the top of the food chain in the NFC?
5: Yeah, I think so. I do. You know, Philadelphia is still learning a lot with their offense, with Sean Mannion calling it, with the new blocking scheme, with changes up front with their offensive line. They were able to run the ball in the first half. They were not able to run the ball in the second half at all. They went 3 and out, 3 and out, and then the Bears were adding to their lead. And, yeah, Caleb Williams is one of the stars of this league, and he'll be back in the next few weeks, whatever it ends up being. But I think Case Keenum and Tyson Bagent, if he gets in there at some point, I think they're pretty well suited with the schedule that they have coming up to still continue to get some wins in there and then not rush Caleb Williams back. So I'm agreeing with that. I think both these teams are playoff teams in 2026.
2: The Bears get the win on Monday Night Football. Both teams now 2-1 after the win over the Eagles. 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
7: Dart is hurt and grabbing his leg.
8: And there is a strong possibility that Jackson Dart is now out for the season. Really just terrible news for Dart and Neal.
2: Like the Eagles, the Giants are 2-1, but they're playing without their starting quarterback. Jackson Dart injured in week 2. They've had Jameis Winston at the helm of the offense. Week 2 thrown in when Dart was hurt early on. Week 3 played through a nor'easter. Not the ideal conditions for quarterback. New York, though, padding the quarterback room on Monday.
9: We had a big-time trade. J.J. McCarthy, former first rounder for the Minnesota Vikings, who has been their starter at times over the last several seasons, but was the third stringer this year, has been traded to the New York Giants. So it's good. It's J.J. McCarthy from the Vikings to the Giants. A 2027 fifth rounder goes from the Giants to the Vikings. And listen, for the Minnesota Vikings, they simply move on. Kyler Murray is their starter. We've known Carson Wentz is their backup. They are washing their hands of this. They are moving on. As far as the Giants go, they still have Jameis Winston is in as the starter. I expect him to keep starting for the foreseeable future. But in McCarthy, they at least get a very capable backup, but also someone who has significant upside. He's been banged up a lot in his career. He has had some ups. He has had plenty of downs, but he's got some talent. And there is a likelihood in that at some point this season, J.J. McCarthy will be starting for the Giants. And we will see what happens next because he is capable. He has done it. And the Giants are certainly not ready to just cancel the season. They want to put all the resources they can to try to move forward and continue to win. J.J. McCarthy now a part of that.
2: Giants coach John Harbaugh saying after Sunday's win over the Titans that Winston would remain the Giants starter even if the team did add another quarterback. He reiterated that on Monday after the trade for McCarthy. Giants hosting the Cardinals on Sunday. ESPN analyst Mina Kimes, Kyle Brandt, Dan Orlovsky.
10: Needed for both parties, both player and organization. Obviously, somebody behind Jameis Winston, a little bit more capable. I think the two things, both when it comes to the player and the team, is has J.J. McCarthy gotten better when it comes to the mechanics? That's really been the thing that has flawed his performance outside of the injury. So has he mechanically gotten better? We can kind of change the tempo of the football. Second thing is he is going to go to a team, at least right now, that is so much more run focused than the one that he was in Minnesota. And so very similar to the experience he had in Michigan style wise. I think he'll get on the field at some point. Whether he does well or not, I think really is attached to has he improved mechanically ground up.
11: And with Michigan, there's the Harbaugh connection sure. there. Probably got right. a little bit sure. of scouting report from his brother. So from Minnesota's side, this does feel a little bit, I'm sure, off-putting after coming off of a bad offensive performance. But to me, this is not, you know, an overreaction to that. This is also about Carson Wentz having played well in relief of Kyler Murray when he was out. So I think they're confident in their quarterback situation. Getting a fifth, honestly, back is a decent return for the Vikings. For the Giants, he's going to have the ability at some point to compete for this job. I firmly believe that. Jameis Winston has not played well these last two games. He has really struggled under pressure. And that's not to say J.J. McCarthy is an obvious upgrade. I am sure. absolutely not going there. However, there will be an opportunity. And to Dan's point, Greg Roman is still there in New York. And I feel like he could craft something or yeah. put together an offense where there's the quarterback option has to be a big part of it along with the run game. So there's pieces there that make sense for McCarthy. Still a developmental quarterback at best, though.
12: I'm determined to be excited about this, Mina. I won't be talked out of it. Here's, I think the For Giants who? Like Jackson Dart so much that they went out and got his stunt double. This is Kirkland brand Jackson Dart. They're both 23. They're identical height and weight. They're similar athleticism and experience. I think this is a similar guy. I don't think they like what they're getting from Jameis stylistically or performance-wise. I think he's going to start soon. I don't think you bring in JJ to sit on the bench. I hope he starts while Scadaboo is still healthy because we don't know when that's going to be. But I would also give JJ McCarthy just a little bit of advice. There is so much internet scar tissue. There's so much heavy meme BS out there. Change your number, please. I know this is already out there that Isaiah likely has 9 and he's not going to have 9 anymore. Mm. Change your number. New identity. Fresh start. Because this could be the best thing that has ever happened to J.J. McCarthy. I will not be talked out of my optimism.
2: J.J. McCarthy. Found him at Costco, apparently. The Kirkland brand Jackson Dart. A championship may have cost them one of the greatest players of all time. That's next. SportsCenter All Night continues. It's ESPN Radio.
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2: We have huge news. LeBron James has made his choice.
3: The Philadelphia 76ers for a historic 24th season.
4: I'm shocked by this. Philadelphia 76ers are now in play.
5: This move here will have people buzzing until they tip off in October.
1: LeBron James, Jaylen Brown, Joel Embiid, Tyrese Maxey officially gathering as Sixers teammates, the team's annual media day on Monday. James, now 41 years old, heading into an unprecedented 24th season. There's been a lot of scrutiny around this season, but he says it's just a matter of working on it.
6: In order for us to be great, we have to do things that are just not comfortable. We have to be comfortable with being uncomfortable. That is the best way to expedite being great. You have to fall in love with doing things that's uncomfortable. And if we can do that, and we can be a great team. If we don't do that, then we would be like, oh, man, it was a great team on paper, and we had a lot of great talent, and we lost in the second round. I don't want to do that. I didn't leave my family to lose in the second round. I know that.
1: LeBron James in Philly could, though, have landed elsewhere in the East had there been a different outcome just a few months ago. ESPN's Dave McMenamin.
7: Before we look forward with LeBron and the Sixers, it's fair to look back at the summer that was. Obviously, we're all aware and we've reported on the five teams he was considering seriously to join as a free agent. The Sixers, the Golden State Warriors, the Cleveland Cavaliers, the Miami Heat, and the Minnesota Timberwolves. What LeBron told me today, though, there was another team that never made the list because of what happened back in June.
6: You know, I have visions of definitely, you know, playing in a garden, finishing my career in a garden, one of the best places I've ever played. I think it's the number one arena in the world as far as a basketball player. But after they beat San Antonio, I was like, I couldn't do it.
7: Wouldn't feel right.
6: Y'all wouldn't have let me lay that down at all, you know. But much respect to the Knicks, obviously. Unbelievable team, unbelievable players. Shout out Jalen Brunson. Love that guy. He's unbelievable. But, yeah, I'm happy where I'm at, and I'm looking forward to it.
7: Well, LeBron won't be on the Knicks roster. He'll still get plenty of time in the Big Apple. He told me that he's going to be living both in Philadelphia and in New York this season. He said multiple residences.
8: So, Dave, this is the, I don't know, $200 million question, whatever the roster costs for this particular season, maybe more than that. How are all these pieces going to fit together?
7: Well, it's going to take time, and LeBron was repetitive with that message today, saying that, using his famous pet phrase, it's not instant oatmeal like everybody wants. You're going to have to go through your ups and your downs and hold each other accountable and live by the process day by day. But he's tried to get a head start on that process, not just by summertime workouts out in Los Angeles with Tyrese Maxey and Jaylen Brown. But I'm told today, prior to media day, even though practice actually doesn't start for the Sixers until Tuesday, there were four Sixers on the court going through some machinations, running through some dummy offense and defense. LeBron James, Jaylen Brown, Tyrese Maxey, and Joel Embiid trying to get a head start on the process ahead.
1: LeBron James and the Sixers getting a jump start on the season, which starts less than a month away, late October. SportsCenter All Night, ESPN Radio. October also means baseball postseason. And here we are. October starts later this week. Wild card round gets underway this week. Four games on Tuesday's slate, starting with the Phillies opening up in Atlanta. Braves manager Walt Weiss.
9: I think it's huge. You know, obviously you still got to go out and play well. You don't play well, it doesn't matter where you're playing. You're not going to win. But we've played well here. It's a great atmosphere. I think they really enjoy playing here in front of this crowd. So, yeah, I think it's a big deal.
1: Braves opening up with the Phillies. How dangerous can Philly be in the postseason? Earlier on ESPN Radio, our Doug Glanville.
10: Very, very dangerous. And those guys have done it year in, year out. They've been in the postseason. They've been in the World Series. They're familiar with this. They know exactly the pulse you need. And that's what makes them dangerous, because it's like, okay, now turn the page. We're in it. And they have pitching that can compete with anybody, and with that, especially on the starting side. So if they can have the pitching and they can get to Duran at the back end, and then you have, you know, guys like Schwarber, Harper, Turner, you know, experienced guys that can really get hot, that makes them really dangerous, and all the teams are very much aware of that.
1: Phillies and Braves, 2 o'clock first pitch in Atlanta. Every pitch of baseball's postseason is here on ESPN Radio. Quadruple header coming up on Tuesday, Phillies, Braves, then the AL matchup between the White Sox and the Astros from Houston. And then in primetime, the marquee matchup between the Red Sox and the Yankees. Yankees' Aaron Judge participating in batting practice on the field, took live at-bats Monday for the first time since suffering that right calf strain on the 16th, working to try and persuade the team's decision-makers to put him on the roster.
11: I'm feeling great. I've been doing a lot of work back there to try to get back as soon as I can, so been swinging for a couple days, moving around. Yeah, excited to get on the field and hit a little bit today and see what we can do. I think a lot of things, but you know, I don't make those decisions. We'll see how today goes, and we'll have a better answer for you at the end of this.
1: Wants to be on the roster for the wild card series against the Red Sox. As for the possible impact he can have, back to our Doug Glanville.
10: Well, look, he's going to do everything he can, you know, that, and, you know, that's what you want from, you know, a guy, the captain, so to speak, captain part two, the ability to just try to post as much as possible. And in this time, you put it as much as you can aside health-wise, if you're not going to just flat out be injured and do what you can to help. And he didn't, you know, perform super well when he did have his stint back. And, you know, but you always know he's dangerous. And if he kind of gets everything clicking, he absolutely can change a game, change a series. So that's the hope. But at the same time, the Yankees have a lot of, you know, a lot of players that have had good years. Ben Rice, you know, he's hit 41 home runs. They have guys that can, you know, play better than they did during the regular season because they've done it, and they have really excellent pitching. So that is, you know, that's where the Yankees kind of stand in a great category, because they can pitch, they can start, they have relievers, they're deciding between, you know, Cy Young Award winner. They just have a lot of depth on that side.
1: Red Sox, Yankees in the Bronx for their wild card matchup. Cubs and Padres will wrap up the quadruple header of wild card action on Tuesday. Cubs and Padres in San Diego. Again, every pitch of baseball's postseason is here on ESPN Radio. 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That's next. 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It's ESPN Radio.
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1: Week 3 is now in the rearview mirror. What do we know? 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
1: Baseball's wild card round starts today. 4 matchups in the best of 3. J.J. McCarthy goes from the Vikings to the Giants. Giant win for the Bears in their Monday night matchup with the Eagles.
2: The Chicago Bears have held their ground here at home. 27-7 the final. Case closed. Bears win it.
3: I think it's all about Case Keenum and what he was able to do here tonight. I thought he did an extraordinary job. Played really efficient football. Couldn't be more proud of him for that.
4: Playing well anytime in your career feels good. To do it on Monday Night Football after you thought you weren't ever going to play again, this is special.
1: Bears with a 27-7 win over the Eagles. 20-point win, their largest on Monday Night Football since 2010. Bears go to 2-1 to start the season for the first time since 2022. Case Keenum, 247 yards passing, throws for 2 touchdowns, runs for another, doing it all in his first start since 2023 against Cleveland. Getting a chance to chat with our Scott Van Pelt, who took him back to his college days while SVP was doing afternoons here on ESPN Radio.
5: It's been a while. You and I go back 100 years to when you were at Houston, and yes, me and Russillo were doing radio, and we're still here knocking it around, but this night belongs to you. What are you processing in your brain at the moment?
6: Scott, I don't know. I don't know if I processed at all. I really have tried to keep my blinders on and just work this week. It's such a tough week of work. Man, we got so much done. It was so fun working with Ben. I mean, he is a magician. I mean, he was in his bag tonight, and it was a lot of fun having him in my ear. But, man, to share this with this city, with my family here, getting to watch me play with Cadence, it was so much fun. I mean, I'm going to remember this night forever. This is incredible.
5: When the first drive comes out, and you know what it is, and it's scripted, and I've said it now 10 times. Troy talked about it pregame. We just talked about it in the booth. You've obviously got an idea what you want to do, but then to execute it and have it result in a touchdown, how important is that for everybody to just look around and know the work we've done is going to work tonight?
6: You know, I thought the guys did a great job of executing the game plan early, and you're right. It got me in a rhythm really quick. Ben actually, you know, there were some plays on the first 15 that we were like, agreed,

0: 100%. Like, hey, these are my favorite. They're his favorites. There's a couple plays that I was like, I don't know. And he explained them a little bit more last night. And, man, they were big hitters. Uh-huh. One of them was a touchdown to Leaf. So, I really got to give him credit. He called a great game. Defense played incredible. We were in a rhythm, you know, the whole night. And then when the defense needed to play, we needed to play from the defense, they made it. And,
1: right.
0: Golly, man, our guys fought so hard up front. It was just so much fun.
1: The thing about sports, whatever they are, for the men and women in the arena, is that I think as a younger person, you can't possibly have the perspective you have with this young lady sitting in your lap now, right? And for them to be old enough to see their daddy do this, how much satisfaction is there for you as the dad for them to get to see him do this?
0: Scott, I can't tell you enough, like, I thought of them a lot on the sideline.
1: Do they give you peace and calm?
0: It does.
1: Well,
0: it does.
1: I know your trust is in God always.
0: There's
1: first.
0: No doubt.
1: I understand
0: There's no
1: that.
0: Doubt. But God has given me an incredible story. He's built me for this. But, man, to have my wife, Kimberly, Kyler, and Cadence, to be able to, just like, hey, they're watching their dad out there play. And it was so much fun. Yeah, right there.
1: When Daddy scored that touchdown, how loud was that?
2: Really loud.
1: Was it exciting?
2: Yes.
0: Did you cheer?
2: Yes.
0: What'd you say?
2: Let's go, Dada.
1: All anyone wants is one more. And you got tonight.
0: I know.
1: But you did this tonight. So now what? Now what is...
0: I'm not going to think about it,
1: Scott.
0: Come on. I'm not. I'm going to go get in the ice tub.
1: I understand that.
0: And get some recovery in because we got a short week. Either way, I gotta get my body right.
1: What feels different at 38 than when you were at Houston throwing at 60-some-odd times
0: a
1: game?
0: It was nice. We got into a rhythm really quickly tonight. Laura told me it had been like 1,009 days or
1: we
0: something
1: We said that
0: like
1: a
0: that.
1: Few times on Monday Night
0: did
1: Countdown.
0: Yeah,
1: we
0: I
1: did.
0: Mean, why, I didn't know that, and then she told me right before the game. I'm like, golly. But, yeah, it got back to really quickly. Mentally, I was able to operate at a very high level tonight, and that felt really good. To put that work in with Ben was a lot of fun this week. So we'll see how I feel tomorrow on the couch watching the game.
1: The game, yeah.
0: Bluey.
1: Right.
0: Yeah, man, it was a blast. I really did. I thought running out tonight, I don't know if I'm ever going to get a chance to get, you know, my name called and announced as, you know, the starting at quarterback, Chicago Bears.
3: Case Keenum. 38 years, 223 days old, second oldest to win a start in Bears history, trailing Todd Collins, who was just about a month older. Bears had two interceptions and a fumble recovery. Keenum shouting out the defense en route to the win. It's Chicago's eighth game with at least three takeaways since the start of last season, most in the NFL over that span. Earlier on ESPN Radio, our Q Myers and Emmett Golden.
4: They were awesome. They turned over Philadelphia a couple times tonight, and you could just tell there was pressure on Jalen Hurts. Receivers were covered, and, man, they stopped the run. They did a good job.
5: But they could. They didn't really stop the run, though. I think the Eagles stopped the run.
4: You're right. In the first half, Saquon Barkley did
5: rolling.
4: What he wanted to.
5: Yeah.
4: And then in the second half, it was like they just didn't do it.
5: Right.
4: You know?
5: Saquon had 15 carries for 82 yards. I mean, I'm not a mathematician, but I can tell you that's 5.5 yards a pop.
4: Right. Right.
5: So I don't know why they decided to go away from it. I don't know why they decided that they weren't going to run the ball more. Jalen Hurts was 16 for 25 for .153 and an interception, two sacks that he took, and that interception he threw was awful looking.
4: Yeah. It's an epidemic. You know what happened is the Bears scored first in the third quarter. Then it was like, we got to pass. No, you don't. You got Saquon Barkley. You can hand him the ball once, and he could take it 80 yards and score a touchdown.
5: He could hit a home run, exactly.
4: Right.
3: And the Bears go on to the 27-7 win behind Case Keenum. Even facing the blitz, he was effective, 11 for 11 for 145 yards and two touchdown passes coming against the blitz. ESPN analyst Jason McCourty.
6: Think about Case Keenum's journey. Like, yes, it's the 18s and all of that. But the last time he played football was in 2023. In between there, he had a Lisfranc surgery, kept him out of football in 2024. Then you come back, you're a backup for a first overall pick in Caleb Williams. You don't foresee yourself running out of the tunnel as the guy again. But somewhere in our minds as players, we tell ourselves, like, I still got it. If the opportunity presents itself, I can still go out there and ball. But when it comes and you go out there and you actually execute and you're throwing for touchdown passes and you're leading your team and the fans at Soldier Field are chanting Keenum as your two little kids are watching you, that is just an incredible feeling. And watching him on those last few plays lean down, and just take in the moment. There's something to it to go through what he went through and not be playing and then get that opportunity. In that moment, you know and you can appreciate it.
1: There is another side of the story, yeah. And it's a Philadelphia team who came in here 2-0, and they leave here 2-1, and they end up losing by 20. And I felt like they could just never get traction, yeah. And they could never get anything moving in a direction where it felt like they were the team who was going to win. And I'm curious why that was.
6: Well, early on, it was self-inflicted wounds. They had penalties that were stopping them because Saquon Barkley was running all over the place. At one point, he was averaging 7 yards a carry, but there was a holding penalty.
1: Yep.
6: There was an intentional grounding in that first half that really halted them. And then a ton of credit goes to Dennis Allen. In that second half, the door got shut on Saquon Barkley. The offense kept scoring points, and then they ended up behind, and it became a passing game. For this Eagles team, I'm not surprised that the offense struggled a little. When you get a brand new offensive coordinator and Sean Mannion, it's going to be a roller coaster, some ups and downs as you're figuring things out in week three. I was shocked with the defense. There were so many open guys for Case Keenum to be able to find. That was a surprise for me.
1: Could part of that be that the way Chicago game planned and giving Keenum opportunities to make plays maybe surprised them? Maybe it fooled Philadelphia to a degree. Is that fair?
6: For sure. And you kind of over prepare in the sense of you're going off of what you saw last year. And then there's another part. For coaches and for players, we're terrified of the unknown. Mm. And for Vic Fangio on that defense, you're trying, what film do you watch of Case Keenum? Do you go back to 2023
1: yeah.
6: and go look at him in a Houston Texans offense, which is completely different from Ben Johnson's offense? So as you're trying to prepare and see what you're going to get from the quarterback, you just don't know. And I think that's a hard part for them defensively, of trying to prepare and get ready.
3: And now, the Eagles and the Bears, both 2-1 after the Monday night loss. Saquon Barkley, 82 yards rushing, 761 yards on Monday Night Football, most in the NFL since his debut in 2018. Jalen Hurts, no touchdown passes, threw an interception, did rush for a touchdown, accounting for the Eagles' 7 points. Sports Center all night, ESPN Radio.
7: There's a snap. Handoff goes to Cook, gets off a tackle, reaches for the goal line, and he's into the end zone. The Cook is in the kitchen for a 3-yard touchdown run. And the Bills are up 23-13 with an extra point pending.
3: 97 Rock Bills, a 24-16 win over the Chargers on Sunday. Chargers, one of a handful of teams at 0-3, 3 weeks into the season. As for how Justin Herbert is looking at his season, his coach, Jim Harbaugh.
8: Yeah, to be better. To be better. And that drives Justin. That drives me. That drives his position coach. That drives Mike, the coordinator. I mean, drives us all.
3: One of the things driving folks crazy on Sunday was that the Bills turned the ball over 5 times and still won the game. ESPN analyst Mina Kimes.
9: When you make the plate of food, you give it to the toddler, and the toddler's like, no.
10: Mm-hmm, mm-hmm.
9: That's what the Chargers did to the Bills. They served that game up on a platter to them. Oh, sir, would you like some interceptions? Oh, multiple fumbles? I made you this plate of delicious food, and the Chargers refused to accept the win. I mean, it was insane. Watching it, I could not believe what I was seeing. The defense, by the way, actually played well. They looked like the 2025 Chargers defense. But with the offense, it's the same stuff we've seen all year. Herbert forcing it.
10: Yep.
9: Check. Wide receivers not being competitive. Check. Wide receivers dropping the ball in key moments. We didn't show the third down drop before.
10: Check.
9: That should have been a conversion. Check. False starts. Multiple false starts, by the way, leading the NFL. The pre-snap penalties. Check. Strange fourth down calls and field
10: sure.
9: goals. When you're playing a team as the underdog, you should be going for it. Or you run the ball on third down thinking you're going to go for it on fourth down, then you kick the field goal.
10: Yep.
9: So there must be some kind of disconnect in the coaching staff.
10: Yeah.
9: It's just infuriating. And it's everyone. Herbert's right. It's everyone,
10: yep.
9: top to bottom, coaching to the players, is screwing up constantly. There's zero reason why they should have lost that game.
10: All Nina wants is dino nuggets, all right? Just give him his dino nuggets.
5: At one point, the Bills were going, here comes the airplane. Open up. And they still wouldn't open up.
11: On top of the winning without Josh playing well, really none of their stars were stars yesterday offensively outside of James Cook.
10: Right.
11: I mean, the unsung heroes offensively were Ty Johnson and Keon Coleman.
9: That's right.
11: A guy that they were trying to get rid of last
5: actively.
11: Year. Keon Coleman's willingness to block in the run game matters right now. Ty Johnson and just his ability to make a play out of nothing matters. I think the second thing is, and I know people are going to disagree with me, I think this is the best defensive line and deepest defensive line Josh Allen has had in Buffalo. They are making wave of play after wave of play. The secondary hasn't been perfect. I'm aware of that. But when you talk about a defensive line that is Rousseau and Walker and Sanders and Hoyt and Bradley Chubb.
12: Yes.
11: I mean, there's guys just making plays at that defensive line.
12: And they've tried everything. They've tried Bosa. They've tried Vaughn. They've tried everything, and it's their guys
11: and
12: now doing it.
11: It's the young guys.
12: I know.
11: You know, Chubb is like sprinkling in here and there.
12: Yeah.
11: Rousseau has been dominant.
9: Rousseau's always been good. It feels like early in the season he has gone from good to great this year. Huh.
11: Dominant. Been run and pass. Yeah. And then you've got these young defensive linemen coming in and just being strategically like role-playing at a high level. Landon Jackson.
12: Yeah.
11: This is a defensive line that is making this defense much better, much more believable as you go into this season than they've had in the past.
3: Chargers at 0-3. They are in Seattle to face the Seahawks coming up next. SportsCenter all night, ESPN Radio. Big trade in the NFL Monday. Giants picking up quarterback J.J. McCarthy from the Vikings in exchange for a fifth rounder. One third of our unsportsmanlike crew, Chris Canty.
13: The Giants as an organization have to give the players a reason to show up to the building,
3: mm-hmm.
13: right? You got to be able to sell winning or sell hope. And I'm not quite sure that Jameis Winston offers either for the guys in that locker room, because, you know, the head coach can stand in front of the podium and say whatever he wants to the media, to the fan base, but he can't lie to the locker room. And I think this move, investing a fifth-round pick in this trade for what is an unproven player in J.J. McCarthy, tells you everything you need to know about the organization's faith in Jameis Winston the rest of the way.
3: A lot of thoughts on the trade that brings J.J. McCarthy east to New York.
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5: Wow.
15: After all, if you recall, there was a question, would the Giants take J.J. McCarthy or not? They went Malik Nabers instead. And then went Jackson Dart the next year. And now they've got Jackson Dart and J.J. McCarthy on the same roster. And McCarthy's got a hell of an opportunity, does he not?
14: Myron Metcalf, Matt and Myron.
16: I think Jameis Winston's been Saturday night figuring out his quotes. Like, I feel like he just focuses a lot on, like, what he's going to say when there's a microphone. And that's nothing against Jameis, but they paid him a lot of money. I think it was $13 million, a two-year deal. They're going to play Jameson until they feel like they can. But I think if the losses pile up, that's when you throw J.J. McCarthy in there. I think you got to put him out there if you're the Giants at some point if the season's lost.
14: Freddie and Harry.
17: This is an indictment of Jameis Winston. But if Jameis Winston had looked anything to give you confidence despite the Northeaster that was going under the Giants' 12-7 win over the Tennessee Titans, you're not going to be as profuse about your J.J. McCarthy-ness. They want this guy to be their quarterback the rest of the season because, like you said, HD, he fits a lot what they're trying to do with the Giants than Jameis Winston. The Giants saw enough to say, we don't want that Stranger Thing as our quarterback if we believe we can be a potential player in this division of the NFC East.
18: From a GM standpoint, from a front office perspective, and also for John Harbaugh, you have to exhaust every possibility when it comes to how to make this roster the best to put guys on the field, 53 guys, mm-hmm. on Sundays. So they had to make a move. I didn't think it was going to be this move, but it makes sense now for J.J. McCarthy and also for the Giants as an organization. If J.J. McCarthy gets in there and he becomes a starting quarterback at some point and he performs well,
3: mm-hmm.
18: now you have that trade collateral.
3: Absolutely.
18: If you're the New York Giants.
3: J.J. McCarthy going east to the Giants. He will be the backup to Jameis Winston. Straight ahead, how it feels to start in New York. That's next. SportsCenter All Night at ESPN Radio.
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1: 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Four wild card series getting underway with Game 1 today. Heading towards the World Series. National League will sandwich the two American League series. 8 o'clock Eastern. Red Sox Yankees, Cam Schlittler getting the start for New York.
2: Yeah, I mean, again, it's natural adrenaline. I expect it to be loud. It's going to be an electric experience. So, again, just treat it like any other game. Go ahead, do what I need to do in between starts and take it from there.
1: There's that one and three others today to the guys at PTI.
3: Which is the most intriguing matchup of baseball's first round?
4: Atlanta, Philly. Philly at Atlanta. That's a series.
3: Mm-hmm.
4: Either one of them could win that. Neither one of them could beat the Dodgers. Either one of them could beat Milwaukee. They can.
3: Okay.
4: Either one of them.
3: Yeah, it's a better league.
4: And you know what? The history of it, I hate these two franchises. I really don't because I like watching them. I just don't want to admit it to you. Boston at New York.
3: Of course.
4: Starting at Yankee Stadium.
3: Of course.
4: The history of, I don't have a horse in a race. I don't care about their pitching matchups. It's just, it's the Red Sox and the Yankees, and I can revel in that. So those are the two series. Don't tell me about the White Sox and the Astros redux from 2005 World Series. I don't care about it. Most of those series, I don't care about. Those two, I do.
3: So this is, makes me very happy because the winner in this is I-95.
4: I knew you were I-95.
3: Which makes you crazy because you hate I-95.
4: But I do.
3: The fact of the matter is that the greatest playoff series of all time in baseball was the Yankees and the Red Sox. It's the only time in baseball that a team came back from 0-3 and won the World Series. And it's a very special moment
4: it
3: when
4: is.
3: The Red Sox and the Yankees.
4: I just gave you that.
3: No, I just want to rub it in a little bit.
4: Right.
3: Now I'll tell you something else. They're also the second and third best teams in the American League, and I don't think they should play in the first round.
4: I know.
3: I don't.
4: We've talked about
3: I think that should be stacked differently.
1: We'll see what happens. They do play Red Sox-Yankees, 8 o'clock Eastern, one of four matchups on day one. Phillies Braves get things underway this afternoon. Our coverage starts at 1:30 Eastern time. 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
5: How good is that? Are you ready to take?
0: Number four.
1: Monday Night Football giving us a primetime finish. Sunday night, Rams couldn't hang on in Denver. Flags did play a part, but our Chris Kenty says it's not the reason.
6: You had a 16-point lead in this game. Your quarterback turned the ball over twice in the final 5 minutes, including a pick six. If you don't make those mistakes, you win the game.
4: So I
6: can't get to the place of blaming the refs for the outcome for the Los Angeles Rams. And now when you look at their upcoming schedule, it feels like that's a team that's very much up against it, right? Like, I mean, you look at what the Rams have coming up, it's not going to be easy for them.
0: Number three.
1: Patriots have dropped two of their three games to start the season. On Unsportsmanlike, our Evan Cohen puts it in the lap of their quarterback.
7: Do you know that last year there were top five offense? Clearly, there were three guys at wide receiver that he relied on the most last year, trusted the most. One's on Washington, one's on Houston, and one's still there. Steph Diggs, Kayshon Booty, and Mac Hollins. Drake May has been a horrible decision maker this year. He's held the football for way too long, and he has provided nothing to this offense except for when he really runs the football. And even that is like tentative at times. He has taken a massive step back.
0: Number two.
1: NBA season now less than a month away. LeBron James now with the Sixers.
8: In order for us to be great, we have to do things that are just not comfortable. We have to be comfortable with being uncomfortable. That is the best way to expedite being great. You have to fall in love with doing things that's uncomfortable. And if we can do that, then we can be a great team. If we don't do that, then we be like, oh man, it was a great team on paper and we had a lot of great talent and we lost in the second round. I don't want to do that. I didn't leave my family to lose the second round. I know that.
0: Number one.
1: Week three of the NFL wrapping up with a statement night for the Bears. ESPN 1000.
9: Here's the snap and a throw by Keenum. Over the middle, wide open. Raymond 20, 15-10, running away from the pack to the end zone. Touchdown. Touchdown, Bears. Khalif Raymond from Case Keenum. 41-yard catch and run in the clear.
1: Case Keenum responsible for three touchdowns. Defense responsible for three takeaways. Coach Ben Johnson.
10: You know, even though we only gave up seven in the first quarter or first half, excuse me, it felt like Philly was able to move the ball on us. And so we came away with those three takeaways was huge. But to see how they bowed up in the second half was huge for us. hard to single out just any single guy on that unit. I thought all of them just really answered the bell. And I thought DA had a great plan. The coaching staff did a great job teaching it. A couple of unique things in there this week that they really took to heart and did a great job with.
1: Bears get the win over the Eagles, and they are now both 2-1. Much more on that game straight ahead as SportsCenter All Night continues. 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
16: Pitch to Burden, who's fighting and fighting inside the 5. Can he get the first down? Heck no! He got the touchdown!
0: The Giants trade for a former first-round pick.
17: Really glad, really happy, very excited to add J.J. McCarthy. Think he's a strong young quarterback.
0: LeBron speaks for the first time as a Sixer.
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1: Starting to be able to tell the teams are 3 weeks in. 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NFL in the spotlight for Monday. Eagles with a chance to stay in the undefeated group. But a funny thing happened on the way to 3-0.
0: Eagles at Bears.
1: Philly in Chicago facing a Bears team that was without its starting quarterback in Caleb Williams and without backup Dyson Bagent. That put the Bears offense in the hands of third-string veteran Case Keenum. Chicago with the ball first. He immediately leads the offense on an 11-play drive over 6 minutes.
19: Six-minute drive, four different receivers have caught the ball, third and two at the 8-yard line. Two receivers left. There's the toss up front on the pitch to Burden, who's fighting and fighting inside the five. Can he get the first down? Heck no. He got the touchdown. The scrum pushed him right into the end zone. Touchdown, Burden. Touchdown, Bears.
1: Chicago leading 7-0 after the first quarter, 10-7 at the half. In the third, Bears with a field goal on their first possession. Then on their second possession of the half.
19: To the 41, Keenum in the second half, 6 of 7 throwing the ball. Swift back in the field. He's a lone back. In motion right, Burden picked up by Cooper DeJean. Here's the snap and a throw by Keenum. Over the middle, wide open. Raymond 20, 15-10, running away from the pack to the end zone. Touchdown! Touchdown, Bears! Khalif Raymond from Case Keenum. 41-yard catch and run in the clear.
1: Bears out in front. Their defense would make a stand.
19: Fourth and five of the Eagles from the 46-yard line of the Bears. Play clock at 15. Hurts making checks in the din of Soldier Field. They're making some noise in the final half minute of the third quarter. Bears look like they're going to bring the blitz. Here comes the heat. They're bringing extras. The throw intercepted by T.J. Edwards.
1: Chicago getting the turnover. They go back on offense and go the other way with a 13-play drive spanning 8 minutes.
19: 7:27 to go in the game. Keenum under center. Swift alone back. Play clock to 1-0. Gets the play off. Keenum, the sneak for the touchdown. Touchdown, Bears. How about that? Time running out on the clock. And Case Keenum invigorated. The 38-year-old making his first career start at Soldier Field. Gets a rushing touchdown, and it's 26-7 Bears.
1: They'd add the extra point, and that would be the final. 27-7 Bears beat the Eagles on Monday Night Football, ESPN 1000, with the call. Bears' eighth game with at least three takeaways since the start of last season, most in the NFL over that span. For Case Keenum, 247 yards passing, two touchdowns, and ran for that one you just heard in the win.
20: Playing well any time in your career feels good. To do it on Monday Night Football, after you thought you weren't ever going to play again multiple times, golly. This is special. It's really special. And I don't know if I'll be able to put it into words tonight, but I'm going to enjoy it tonight. That's for sure.
1: Keenum, the second oldest quarterback to win a start in Bears history, trailing only Todd Collins in 2010. Keenum, the win on Monday Night Football, his coach, Ben Johnson.
21: I think it's all about Case Keenum and what he was able to do here tonight. I thought he did an extraordinary job when the running game's not going as a play caller, being able to lean into the passing game and knowing that our guys are going to protect for him and he's going to get the ball out and go to the right guy in time, take care of the football, good decisions, you know, 24-34, almost 250, two touchdowns, just played really efficient football and couldn't be more proud of him for that.
1: Keenum, 11 for 11, 145 yards passing and two touchdowns against the Blitz as they go on to the 20-point win, their largest on Monday Night Football since 2010, week 15 against the Vikings. As for the Eagles, they've lost four of their last Monday Night Football games, 7 points tied for the fewest scored under Nick Sirianni, including the playoffs.
22: We all have to own that loss right there. I don't think anybody coached well. I don't think anyone played well. It was a true team loss. And when it's a true team loss, you know, I have to look at myself first. Like, we weren't ready to coach. We weren't ready to play. And that ultimately starts and ends with me. And again, it was just, you know, it's my responsibility. Every product, everything that's on that field is my responsibility. I didn't do a good enough job. We'll keep coaching it like crazy. We have to be able to master the things that require no talent. And I have to do a better job coaching. And like I said, it always starts with me and always ends with me.
1: Eagles have zero takeaways this season. They fall in Chicago. Jalen Hurts, 153 yards passing, had an interception, did run for a touchdown. Fifth career loss in September. All three interceptions this season against zone coverage, according to ESPN analytics. So the Bears get the win on Monday night. They've won two of their first three. They're 2-1 to start the season for the first time since 2022. And there's certainly a buzz right now in Chicago. The guys who call the game on Monday Night Football on ABC and ESPN, Troy Aikman and Joe Buck.
2: They've got two teams in the baseball postseason, the White Sox and the Cubs. So this city is electric right now with sports. And then their Bears, you know, with where they went last year, they got into the playoffs. And they have to turn to Case Keenum. And I did not, and I know I speak for Troy, that we didn't get any sense that Ben Johnson was going to blink when he had to go to Case Keenum. He could have forced Tyson Bagent into the lineup if he wanted to. He was cleared to play, but Case was his guy. And I think top to bottom, they believed in him, and that belief was well-placed.
3: Troy, we talked before the game, and you explained the idea that he knew the offense, he understood the assignment, and that they'd trust him, and he could execute it. But I'm interested in your perspective on that very first drive. It was scripted. It was executed. How important do you think that was for him and for the Bears to execute the way they did, take the lead, that they never surrendered?
5: It was intentional. I mean, it was intentional by Ben Johnson that you come into this game, and you've got a veteran quarterback. There's a trust and a confidence that Ben Johnson believed that Case Keenum, with the years that he has under his belt and the experience, that he could handle that. So they come out. Ball was coming out quick. It was high percentage stuff that he was doing.

0: fact that Ben Johnson called a really nice series, got him into a flow, and pretty much let him settle in and know with no uncertain terms that, hey, we're gonna turn you loose and let you play.
1: When there's a situation like this where it's a backup and Philly has plenty of tools and weapons on their side that they can lean on, but they're not able to ever get enough traction to get their nose out in front. The longer it goes, the more the belief on the other side grows. I'm just interested in how you viewed that when Philadelphia sort of self-destructed on a couple of occasions and was just never able to mount any kind of momentum or rhythm to encroach upon the Bears, who had the lead from the jump.
0: Well, I would tell you, Scott, that there was a belief coming in this game by the Bears that they were going to win the game. You know, I mean, this wasn't a football team that doubted whether or not they could compete with the Eagles, especially in light of what they were able to do last year. Now, I thought they would have some of that same success running the football like they did in that game in November. But, you know, yeah, Dennis Allen, we talked about it in the game. I thought he was terrific. So a lot of praise to Case Keenum, and rightfully so, but that defense deserves a lot of credit for what they did.
1: Joe, when you look down the road for both of these teams, it's still so early, right? We've got 3 weeks and things will change. Your sense of what both of these teams will be as time moves on. Caleb comes back and Philadelphia continues to be who they are over the course of time. You believe both of these are teams that will be at the top of the food chain in the NFC?
2: Yeah, I think so. I do. You know, Philadelphia is still learning a lot with their offense, with Sean Mannion calling it, with the new blocking scheme, with changes up front with their offensive line. They were able to run the ball in the first half. They were not able to run the ball in the second half at all. They went 3 and out, and then the Bears were adding to their lead. And, yeah, Caleb Williams is one of the stars of this league, and he'll be back in the next few weeks, whatever it ends up being. But I think Case Keenum and Tyson Bagent, if he gets in there at some point, I think they're pretty well suited with the schedule that they have coming up to still continue to get some wins in there and then not rush Caleb Williams back. So I'm agreeing with that. I think both these teams are playoff teams in 2026.
3: The Bears get the win on Monday Night Football. Both teams now 2-1 after the win over the Eagles. SportsCenter All Night, ESPN Radio.
4: Dart is hurt and grabbing his leg.
5: And there is a strong possibility that Jackson Dart is now out for the season. Really just terrible news for Dart and Neal.
3: Like the Eagles, the Giants are 2-1, but they're playing without their starting quarterback. Jackson Dart injured in week 2. They've had Jameis Winston at the helm of the offense. Week 2 thrown in when Dart was hurt early on. Week 3 played through a nor'easter. Not the ideal conditions for quarterback. New York, though, padding the quarterback room on Monday.
6: We had a big-time trade. J.J. McCarthy, former first rounder for the Minnesota Vikings, who has been their starter at times over the last several seasons but was the third stringer this year, has been traded to the New York Giants. So it's good. It's J.J. McCarthy from the Vikings to the Giants. A 2027 fifth rounder goes from the Giants to the Vikings. And listen, for the Minnesota Vikings, they simply move on. Kyler Murray is their starter. We've known Carson Wentz is their backup. They are washing their hands of this. They are moving on. As far as the Giants go, they still have Jameis Winston is in as the starter. I expect him to keep starting for the foreseeable future. But in McCarthy, they at least get a very capable backup, but also someone who has significant upside. He's been banged up a lot in his career. He has had some ups. He has had plenty of downs, but he's got some talent. And there is a likelihood in that at some point this season, J.J. McCarthy will be starting for the Giants. And we will see what happens next because he is capable. He has done it. And the Giants are certainly not ready to just cancel the season. They want to put all the resources they can to try to move forward and continue to win. J.J. McCarthy now a part of that.
3: Giants coach John Harbaugh saying after Sunday's win over the Titans that Winston would remain the Giants starter even if the team did add another quarterback. He reiterated that on Monday after the trade for McCarthy. Giants hosting the Cardinals on Sunday. ESPN analyst Mina Kimes, Kyle Brandt, Dan Orlovsky.
7: Needed for both parties, both player and organization. Obviously, somebody behind Jameis Winston, a little bit more capable. I think the two things, both when it comes to the player and the team, is has J.J. McCarthy gotten better when it comes to the mechanics? That's really been the thing that has flawed his performance outside of the injury. So has he mechanically gotten better? We can kind of change the tempo of the football. Second thing is, he is going to go to a team, at least right now, that is so much more run-focused than the one that he was in Minnesota. And so very similar to the experience he had in Michigan style-wise. I think he'll get on the field at some point. Whether he does well or not, I think really is attached to, has he improved mechanically ground up?
8: And with Michigan, there's the Harbaugh connection there. Probably got a little bit of scouting report from his brother. So from Minnesota's side, this does feel a little bit, I'm sure, off-putting after coming off of a bad offensive performance. But to me, this is not, you know, an overreaction to that. This is also about Carson Wentz having played well in relief of Kyler Murray when he was out. So I think they're confident in their quarterback situation. Getting a fifth, honestly, back is a decent return for the Vikings. For the Giants, he's going to have the ability at some point to compete for this job. I firmly believe that. Jameis Winston has not played well these last two games. He has really struggled under pressure. And that's not to say J.J. McCarthy is an obvious upgrade. I am absolutely not going there. However, there will be an opportunity. And to Dan's point, Greg Roman is still there in New York, and I feel like he could craft something or put together an offense where there's the quarterback option has to be a big part of it along with the run game. So there's pieces there that make sense for McCarthy. Still a developmental quarterback at best, though.
9: I'm determined to be excited about this, Mina. I won't be talked out of it. I think the Giants like Jackson Dart so much that they went out and got his stunt double. This is Kirkland brand Jackson Dart. They're both 23. They're identical height and weight. They're similar athleticism and experience. I think this is a similar guy. I don't think they like what they're getting from Jameis stylistically or performance-wise. I think he's going to start soon. I don't think you're bringing JJ to sit on the bench. I hope he starts while Scadaboo is still healthy because we don't know when that's going to be. But I would also give JJ McCarthy just a little bit of advice. There is so much internet scar tissue. There's so much heavy meme BS out there. Change your number, please. I know this is already out there that Isaiah likely has 9 and he's not going to have 9 anymore. Change your number. New identity. Fresh start. Because this could be the best thing that has ever happened to J.J. McCarthy. I will not be talked out of my optimism.
3: J.J. McCarthy. Found him at Costco, apparently. The Kirkland brand Jackson Dart. A championship may have cost them one of the greatest players of all time. That's next. SportsCenter All Night continues. It's ESPN Radio.
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2: We have huge news. LeBron James has made his choice.
3: The Philadelphia 76ers for a historic 24th season.
4: I'm shocked by this. Philadelphia 76ers are now in play.
5: This move here will have people buzzing until they tip off in October.
1: LeBron James, Jaylen Brown, Joel Embiid, Tyrese Maxey officially gathering as Sixers teammates, the team's annual media day on Monday. James, now 41 years old, heading into an unprecedented 24th season. There's been a lot of scrutiny around this season, but he says it's just a matter of working on it.
6: In order for us to be great, we have to do things that are just not comfortable. We have to be comfortable with being uncomfortable. That is the best way to expedite being great. You have to fall in love with doing things that's uncomfortable. And if we can do that, and we can be a great team. If we don't do that, then we would be like, oh, man, it was a great team on paper, and we had a lot of great talent, and we lost in the second round. I don't want to do that. I didn't leave my family to lose in the second round. I know that.
1: LeBron James in Philly could, though, have landed elsewhere in the East had there been a different outcome just a few months ago. ESPN's Dave McMenamin.
7: Before we look forward with LeBron and the Sixers, it's fair to look back at the summer that was. Obviously, we're all aware and we've reported on the five teams he was considering seriously to join as a free agent. The Sixers, the Golden State Warriors, the Cleveland Cavaliers, the Miami Heat, and the Minnesota Timberwolves. What LeBron told me today, though, there was another team that never made the list because of what happened back in June.
6: You know, I have visions of definitely, you know, playing in a garden, finishing my career in a garden, one of the best places I've ever played. I think it's the number one arena in the world as far as a basketball player. But after they beat San Antonio, I was like, I couldn't do it.
7: Wouldn't feel right.
6: Y'all wouldn't have let me lay that down at all, you know. But but much respect to the Knicks, obviously. Unbelievable team, unbelievable players. Shout out Jalen Brunson. Love that guy. He's unbelievable. But yeah, I'm happy where I'm at, and I'm looking forward to it.
7: Well, LeBron won't be on the Knicks roster. He'll still get plenty of time in the Big Apple. He told me that he's going to be living both in Philadelphia and in New York this season. He said multiple residences.
8: So, Dave, this is the, I don't know, $200 million question, whatever the roster costs for this particular season, maybe more than that. How are all these pieces going to fit together?
7: Well, it's going to take time, and LeBron was repetitive with that message today, saying that, using his famous pet phrase, it's not instant oatmeal like everybody wants. You're going to have to go through your ups and your downs and hold each other accountable and live by the process day by day. But he's tried to get a head start on that process, not just by summertime workouts out in Los Angeles with Tyrese Maxey and Jaylen Brown, but I'm told today, prior to media day, even though practice actually doesn't start for the Sixers until Tuesday, there were four Sixers on the court going through some machinations, running through some dummy offense and defense. LeBron James, Jaylen Brown, Tyrese Maxey, and Joel Embiid trying to get a head start on the process ahead.
1: LeBron James and the Sixers getting a jump start on the season, which starts less than a month away, late October. SportsCenter All Night, ESPN Radio. October also means baseball postseason. And here we are. October starts later this week. Wild card round gets underway this week. Four games on Tuesday's slate, starting with the Phillies opening up in Atlanta. Braves manager Walt Weiss.
9: I think it's huge. You know, obviously you still got to go out and play well. You don't play well, it doesn't matter where you're playing. You're not going to win. But we've played well here. It's a great atmosphere. I think our guys are, I think they really enjoy playing here in front of this crowd. So, yeah, I think it's a big deal.
1: Braves opening up with the Phillies. How dangerous can Philly be in the postseason? Earlier on ESPN Radio, our Doug Glanville.
10: Very, very dangerous. And those guys have done it year in, year out. They've been in the postseason. They've been in the World Series. They're familiar with this. They know exactly the pulse you need. And that's what makes them dangerous, because it's like, okay, now turn the page. We're in it. And they have pitching that can compete with anybody, and with that, especially on the starting side. So if they can have the pitching and they can get to Duran at the back end, and then you have, you know, guys like Schwarber, Harper, Turner, you know, experienced guys that can really get hot, that makes them really dangerous, and all the teams are very much aware of that.
1: Phillies and Braves, 2 o'clock first pitch in Atlanta. Every pitch of baseball's postseason is here on ESPN Radio. Quadruple header coming up on Tuesday, Phillies, Braves, then the AL matchup between the White Sox and the Astros from Houston. And then in primetime, the marquee matchup between the Red Sox and the Yankees. Yankees' Aaron Judge participating in batting practice on the field, took live at-bats Monday for the first time since suffering that right calf strain. On the 16th, he's working to try and persuade the team's decision-makers to put him on the roster.
11: I'm feeling great. I've been doing a lot of work back there to try to get back as soon as I can. So, been swinging for a couple days, moving around. Yeah, excited to get on the field here a little bit today and see what we can do. I think a lot of things, but you know, I don't make those decisions. We'll see how today goes, and we'll have a better answer for you at the end of this.
1: Wants to be on the roster for the wild card series against the Red Sox. As for the possible impact he can have, back to our Doug Glanville.
10: Well, look, he's going to do everything he can, you know, that, and, you know, that's what you want from, you know, a guy, the captain, so to speak, captain part two, the ability to just try to post as much as possible. And in this time, you put it as much as you can aside health-wise, if you're not going to just flat out be injured and do what you can to help. And he didn't, you know, perform super well when he did have his stint back. And, you know, but you always know he's dangerous. And if he kind of gets everything clicking, he absolutely can change a game, change a series. So that's the hope. But at the same time, the Yankees have a lot of, you know, a lot of players that have had good years. Ben Rice, you know, he's hit 41 home runs. They have guys that can, you know, play better than they did during the regular season because they've done it, and they have really excellent pitching. So that is, you know, that's where the Yankees kind of stand in a great category, because they can pitch, they can start, they have relievers, they're deciding between, you know, Cy Young award winner. They just have a lot of depth on that side.
1: Red Sox, Yankees in the Bronx for their wild card matchup. Cubs and Padres will wrap up the quadruple header of wild card action on Tuesday. Cubs and Padres in San Diego. Again, every pitch of baseball's postseason is here on ESPN Radio. When you get to this point of the career, it's all gravy. That's next. 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It's ESPN Radio.
0: It's a Major League Baseball wild card quadruple header.
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0: Phillies Braves, Astros White Sox, Yankees Red Sox, Cubs Padres. Game one of the best of three. 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
1: Week three is now in the rearview mirror. 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
1: Baseball's wild card round starts today. Four matchups in the best of three. J.J. McCarthy goes from the Vikings to the Giants. Giant win for the Bears in their Monday night matchup with the Eagles.
2: The Chicago Bears have held their ground here at home. 27-7 the final. Case closed. Bears win it.
3: I think it's all about Case Keenum and what he was able to do here tonight. I thought he did an extraordinary job. Played really efficient football. Couldn't be more proud of him for that.
4: Playing well any time in your career feels good. To do it on Monday Night Football after you thought you weren't ever going to play again, this is special.
1: Bears with a 27-7 win over the Eagles. 20-point win, their largest on Monday Night Football since 2010. Bears go to 2-1 to start the season for the first time since 2022. Case Keenum, 247 yards passing, throws for two touchdowns, runs for another, doing it all in his first start since 2023 against Cleveland. Getting a chance to chat with our Scott Van Pelt, who took him back to his college days while SVP was doing afternoons here on ESPN Radio.
5: It's been a while. You and I go back 100 years to when you were at Houston, and yes. Me and Russillo are doing radio, and we're still here knocking it around, but this night belongs to you. What are you processing in your brain at the moment?
6: Scott, I don't know. I don't know if I processed at all. I really have tried to keep my blinders on and just work this week. It was such a tough week of work. Man, we got so much done. It was so fun working with Ben. I mean, he is a magician. I mean, he was in his bag tonight, and it was a lot of fun having him in my ear. But, man, to share this with this city, with my family here, getting to watch me play with Cadence, it was so much fun. I mean, I'm going to remember this night forever. This is incredible.
5: When the first drive comes out, and you know what it is, and it's scripted, and I've said it now 10 times. Troy talked about it pregame. We just talked about it in the booth. You've obviously got an idea what you want to do, but then to execute it and have it result in a touchdown, how important is that for everybody to just look around and know the work we've done is going to work tonight?
6: You know, I thought the guys did a great job of executing the game plan early, and you're right. It got me in a rhythm really quick. Ben actually, you know, there were some plays on the first 15 that we were like, agreed 100%. Like, hey, these are my favorite. They're his favorites. There was a couple plays that I was like, I don't know. And he explained them a little bit more last night. And, man, they were big hitters. Uh-huh. One of them was a touchdown to Leaf. So, I really got to give him credit. He called a great game. Defense played incredible. We were in a rhythm, you know, the whole night. And then when the defense needed to play, we needed to play from the defense, they made it. And,
5: right. Golly,
6: man, our guys fought so hard up front. It was just so much fun.
5: The thing about sports, whatever they are, for the men and women in the arena, is that I think as a younger person, you can't possibly have the perspective you have with this young lady sitting in your lap now, right? And for them to be old enough to see their daddy do this, how much satisfaction is there for you as the dad for them to get to see him do this?
6: Scott.

0: I can't tell you enough. Like, I thought of them a lot on the sideline.
1: Do they give you peace and calm?
0: It does. Well,
1: I know your trust is in God always.
0: There's
1: first.
0: No doubt.
1: I understand.
0: There's no
1: that.
0: Doubt. But God has given me an incredible story. He's built me for this. But, man, to have my wife, Kimberly, Kyler, and Cadence, to be able to, just like, hey, they're watching their dad out there play. And it was so much fun. Yeah, right there.
1: When Daddy scored that touchdown, how loud was that?
2: Really loud.
1: Was it exciting?
2: Yes.
0: Did you cheer?
2: Yes.
0: What'd you say?
2: Let's go, Dada.
1: All anyone wants is one more. And you got tonight.
0: I know.
1: But you did this tonight. So now what? Now what is...
0: I'm not going to think about it, Scott.
1: Come on.
0: I'm not. I'm going to go get in the ice tub.
1: I understand that.
0: And get some recovery in because we got a short week. Either way, I gotta get my body right.
1: What feels different at 38 than when you were at Houston throwing at 60-some-odd times
0: a
1: game?
0: It was nice. We got into a rhythm really quickly tonight. Laura told me it had been like 1,009 days or
1: we
0: something
1: We said that
0: like
1: a
0: that.
1: Few times on Monday Night
0: did
1: Countdown.
0: Yeah,
1: we
0: I
1: did.
0: Mean, why? I didn't know that. And then she told me right before the game. I'm like, golly. But, yeah, it got back to really quickly. Mentally, I was able to operate at a very high level tonight, and that felt really good. To put that work in with Ben was a lot of fun this week. So we'll see how I feel tomorrow on the couch watching the game.
1: The game, yeah.
0: Bluey.
1: Right.
0: It was a blast. I really did. I thought running out tonight, I don't know if I'm ever going to get a chance to get, my name called and announced as, the starting at quarterback for Chicago Bears.
3: Case Keenum. 38 years, 223 days old, second oldest to win a start in Bears history, trailing Todd Collins, who was just about a month older. Bears had two interceptions and a fumble recovery. Keenum shouting out the defense en route to the win. It's Chicago's eighth game with at least three takeaways since the start of last season, most in the NFL over that span. Earlier on ESPN Radio, our Q Myers and Emmett Golden.
4: They were awesome. They turned over Philadelphia a couple times tonight, and you could just tell there was pressure on Jalen Hurts. Receivers were covered, and, man, they stopped the run. They did a good
5: but
4: job.
5: But they didn't really stop the run, though. I think the Eagles stopped the run.
4: You're right. In the first half, Saquon Barkley did
5: rolling.
4: What he wanted to.
5: Yeah.
4: And then in the second half, it was like they just didn't do it.
5: Right.
4: You know?
5: Saquon had 15 carries for 82 yards. I mean, I'm not a mathematician, but I can tell you that's 5.5 yards a pop.
4: Right. Right.
5: So I don't know why they decided to go away from it. I don't know why they decided that they weren't going to run the ball more. Jalen Hurts was 16 for 25 for a 153 and an interception, two sacks that he took, and that interception he threw was awful looking.
4: Yeah. It's an epidemic. You know what happened is the Bears scored. First in the third quarter. Then it was like, we got to pass. No, you don't. You got Saquon Barkley. You can hand him the ball once and he could take it 80 yards and score a touchdown.
5: Hit a home run, exactly.
4: Right.
3: And the Bears go on to the 27-7 win behind Case Keenum. Even facing the blitz, he was effective. 11 for 11 for 145 yards and two touchdown passes coming against the blitz. ESPN analyst Jason McCourty.
6: Think about Case Keenum's journey. Like, yes, it's the eight teams and all of that. But the last time he played football was in 2023. In between there, he had a Lisfranc surgery, kept him out of football in 2024. Then you come back, you're a backup for a first overall pick in Caleb Williams. You don't foresee yourself running out of the tunnel as the guy again. But somewhere in our minds as players, we tell ourselves, like, I still got it. If the opportunity presents itself, I can still go out there and ball. But when it comes and you go out there and you actually execute and you're throwing for touchdown passes and you're leading your team and the fans at Soldier Field are chanting Keenum as your two little kids are watching you, that is just an incredible feeling. And watching him on those last few plays lean down and just take in the moment. There's something to it to go through what he went through and not be playing and then get that opportunity. In that moment, you know and you can appreciate it.
1: There is another side of the story, yeah. And it's a Philadelphia team who came in here 2-0, and they leave here 2-1, and they end up losing by 20. And I felt like they could just never get traction,
6: yeah.
1: And they could never get anything moving in a direction where it felt like they were the team who was going to win, and I'm curious why that was.
6: Well, early on, it was self-inflicted wounds. They had penalties that were stopping them because Saquon Barkley was running all over the place. At one point, he was averaging 7 yards a carry, but there was a holding penalty.
1: Yep.
6: There was an intentional grounding in that first half that really halted them, and then a ton of credit goes to Dennis Allen. In that second half, the door got shut on Saquon Barkley. The offense kept scoring points.
7: points, and then they ended up behind, and it became a passing game. For this Eagles team, I'm not surprised that the offense struggled a little. When you get a brand-new offensive coordinator and Sean Mannion, it's going to be a roller coaster, some ups and downs as you're figuring things out in week three. I was shocked with the defense. There were so many open guys for Case Keenum to be able to find. That was a surprise for me.
1: Could part of that be that the way Chicago game planned and giving Keenum opportunities to make plays maybe surprised them? Maybe it fooled Philadelphia to a degree. Is that fair?
7: For sure. And you kind of over prepare in a sense of you're going off of what you saw last year. And then there's another part. For coaches and for players, we're terrified of the unknown. Mm. And for Vic Fangio on that defense, you're trying. What film do you watch of Case Keenum? Do you go back to 2023 yeah. and go look at him in a Houston Texans offense, which is completely different from Ben Johnson's offense? So as you're trying to prepare and see what you're going to get from the quarterback, you just don't know. And I think that's a hard part for them defensively of trying to prepare and get ready.
3: And now, the Eagles and the Bears, both 2-1 after the Monday night loss. Saquon Barkley, 82 yards rushing, 761 yards on Monday Night Football, most in the NFL since his debut in 2018. Jalen Hurts, no touchdown passes, threw an interception, did rush for a touchdown, accounting for the Eagles' 7 points. SportsCenter all night, ESPN Radio.
8: There's a snap. Handoff goes to Cook, gets off a tackle, reaches for the goal line, and he's into the end zone. The Cook is in the kitchen for a 3-yard touchdown run, and the Bills are up 23-13 with an extra point pendant.
3: 97 Rock Bills, a 24-16 win over the Chargers on Sunday. Chargers, one of a handful of teams at 0-3, 3 weeks into the season. As for how Justin Herbert is looking at his season, his coach, Jim Harbaugh.
9: Yeah, to be better. To be better. And that's that drives Justin. That drives me. That drives his position coach. That drives Mike, the coordinator. I mean, drives us all.
3: One of the things driving folks crazy on Sunday was that the Bills turned the ball over 5 times and still won the game. ESPN analyst Mina Kimes.
10: When you make the plate of yes. food, you give it to the toddler, and the toddler's like, no.
11: Mm-hmm. Mm-hmm.
10: That's what the Chargers did to the Bills. They served that game up on a platter to them. Oh, sir, would you like some interceptions? Oh, multiple fumbles? I made you this plate of delicious food. And the Chargers refused to accept the win. I mean, it was insane watching it. I could not believe what I was seeing. The defense, by the way, actually played well. They looked like the 2025 Chargers defense. But with the offense, it's the same stuff we've seen all year. Herbert forcing it.
11: Yep.
10: Check. Wide receivers not being competitive. Check. Wide receivers dropping the ball in key moments. We didn't show the third down drop before.
11: Check.
10: That should have been a conversion. Check. False starts. Multiple false starts, by the way, leading the NFL. The pre-snap penalties. Check. Strange fourth down calls and field
11: sure.
10: goals. When you're playing a team as the underdog, you should be going for it. Or you run the ball on third down thinking you're going to go for it on fourth down, then you kick the field goal.
11: Yep.
10: So there must be some kind of disconnect in the coaching staff.
11: Yeah.
10: It's just infuriating. And it's everyone. Herbert's right. It's everyone,
11: yep.
10: top to bottom, coaching to the players, is screwing up constantly. There's zero reason why they should have lost that game.
12: All Nino wants is dino nuggets, all right? Just give him his dino nuggets.
5: At one point, the Bills were going, here comes the airplane. Open up. And they still wouldn't open up.
12: On top of the winning without Josh playing well, really none of their stars were stars yesterday offensively outside of James Cook.
11: Right.
12: I mean, the unsung heroes offensively were Ty Johnson and Keon Coleman.
10: That's right.
12: A guy that they were trying to get rid of last
11: Actively.
12: Year.
11: Actively.
12: Keon Coleman's willingness to block in their run game matters right now. Ty Johnson and just his ability to make a play out of nothing matters. I think the second thing is, and I know people are going to disagree with me, I think this is the best defensive line and deepest defensive line Josh Allen has had
10: wow.
12: in Buffalo. They are making wave of play after wave of play. The secondary hasn't been perfect. I'm aware of that. But when you talk about a defensive line that is Rousseau and Walker and Sanders and Hoyt and Bradley Chubb.
11: Yes.
12: I mean, there's guys just making plays at that defensive line.
11: And they've tried everything. They've tried Bosa. They've tried Vaughn. They've tried everything. And it's their guys
12: and
11: now doing it.
12: It's the young guys.
11: I know.
12: You know, Chubb is like sprinkling in here and there.
11: Yeah.
12: Rousseau has been dominant.
10: Rousseau's always been good. It feels like early in the season he has gone from good to great this year. Huh.
12: Dominant. Been run and pass. Yeah. And then you've got these young defensive linemen coming in and just being strategically like role playing at a high level. Landon Jackson.
11: Yeah.
12: This is a defensive line that is making this defense much better, much more believable as you go into this season than they've had in the past.
3: Chargers at 0-3. They are in Seattle to face the Seahawks coming up next. SportsCenter all night, ESPN Radio. Big trade in the NFL Monday. Giants picking up quarterback J.J. McCarthy from the Vikings in exchange for a fifth rounder. One-third of our unsportsmanlike crew, Chris Canty.
13: The Giants as an organization have to give the players a reason to show up to the building. Mm-hmm. Right? You got to be able to sell winning or sell hope. And I'm not quite sure that Jameis Winston offers either for the guys in that locker room, because, you know, the head coach can stand in front of the podium and say whatever he wants to the media, to the fan base, but he can't lie to the locker room. And I think this move, investing a fifth-round pick in this trade for what is an unproven player in J.J. McCarthy, tells you everything you need to know about the organization's faith in Jameis Winston the rest of the way.
3: A lot of thoughts on the trade that brings J.J. McCarthy east to New York.
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1: Wow.
15: After all. If you recall, there was a question, would the Giants take J.J. McCarthy or not? They went Malik Nabers instead. And then went Jackson Dart the next year. And now they've got Jackson Dart and J.J. McCarthy on the same roster. And McCarthy's got a hell of an opportunity, does he not?
14: Myron Metcalf, Matt and Myron.
16: I think Jameis Winston spends Saturday night figuring out his quotes. Like, I feel like he just focuses a lot on, like, what he's going to say when there's a microphone. And that's nothing against Jameis, but they paid him a lot of money. I think it was $13 million, a two-year deal. They're going to play Jameson until they feel like they can. But I think if the losses pile up, that's when you throw J.J. McCarthy in there. I think you got to put him out there if you're the Giants at some point if the season's lost.
14: Freddie and Harry.
17: This is an indictment of Jameis Winston. But if Jameis Winston looked anything to give you confidence despite the Northeaster that was going under the Giants 12-7 win over the Tennessee Titans, you're not going to be as profuse about your J.J. McCarthy-ness. They want this guy to be their quarterback the rest of the season because, like you said, HD, he fits a lot what they're trying to do with the Giants than Jameis Winston. The Giants saw enough to say, we don't want that Stranger Thing as our quarterback if we believe we can be a potential player in this division of the NFC East.
18: From a GM standpoint, from a front office perspective, and also for John Harbaugh, you have to exhaust every possibility when it comes to how to make this roster the best to put guys on the field, 53 guys, on Sundays. So they had to make a move. I didn't think it was going to be this move, but it makes sense now for J.J. McCarthy and also for the Giants as an organization. If J.J. McCarthy gets in there and he becomes a starting quarterback at some point and he performs well, now you have that trade collateral. Absolutely. If you're the New York Giants.
3: J.J. McCarthy going east to the Giants. He will be the backup to Jameis Winston. Straight ahead, how it feels to start in New York. That's next. 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
22: 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And our newest community, Elkhorn Ridge in Truesdale, just west of Wright City, minutes from Highway 70. 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
1: 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Four wild card series getting underway with Game 1 today, heading towards the World Series. National League will sandwich the two American League series, 8 o'clock Eastern. Red Sox Yankees, Cam Schlittler getting the start for New York.
2: Yeah, I mean, again, it's natural adrenaline. I expect it to be loud. It's going to be an electric experience. So, again, just treat it like any other game. Go ahead, do what I need to do in between starts, and take it from there.
1: There's that one and three others today to the guys at PTI.
3: Which is the most intriguing matchup of baseball's first round?
4: Atlanta, Philly. Philly at Atlanta. That's a series.
3: Mm-hmm.
4: Either one of them could win that. Neither one of them could beat the Dodgers. Either one of them could beat Milwaukee. They can.
3: Okay.
4: Either one of them.
3: Yeah, it's a better league.
4: And you know what? The history of it, I hate these two franchises. I really don't, because I like watching them. I just don't want to admit it to you. Boston at New York.
3: Of course.
4: Starting at Yankee Stadium.
3: Of course.
4: The history of, I don't have a horse in a race. I don't care about their pitching matchups. It's just, it's the Red Sox and the Yankees, and I can revel in that. So those are the two series. Don't tell me about the White Sox and the Astros Redux from 2005 World Series. I don't care about it. Most of those series, I don't care about. Those two, I do.
3: So this is, makes me very happy, because the winner in this is I-95.
4: I knew you were I-95.
3: Which makes you crazy, because you hate I-95.
4: But I do.
3: The fact of the matter is that the greatest playoff series of all time in baseball was the Yankees and the Red Sox. It's the only time in baseball that a team came back from 0-3 and won the World Series. And it's a very special moment
4: it
3: when
4: is.
3: The Red Sox and the Yankees.
4: I just gave you that.
3: No, I just want to rub it in a little bit.
4: Right.
3: Now, I'll tell you something else. They're also the second and third best teams in the American League, and I don't think they should play in the first round.
4: I know.
3: I don't.
4: We've talked about
3: I think that.
4: That
3: should be stacked differently.
1: We'll see what happens. They do play Red Sox-Yankees, 8 o'clock Eastern, one of four matchups on day one. Phillies Braves get things underway this afternoon. Our coverage starts at 1:30 Eastern time. 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
0: Number four.
1: Monday Night Football giving us a primetime finish. Sunday night, Rams couldn't hang on in Denver. Flags did play a part, but our Chris Kenty says it's not the reason.
6: You had a 16-point lead in this game. Your quarterback.

0: for the Los Angeles Rams. And now when you look at their upcoming schedule, it feels like that's a team that's very much up against it, right? Like, I mean, you look at what the Rams have coming up, it's not going to be easy for them.
1: Number three.
2: Patriots have dropped two of their three games to start the season. On Unsportsmanlike, our Evan Cohen puts it in the lap of their quarterback.
3: Do you know that last year there were top five offense? Clearly, there were three guys at wide receiver that he relied on the most last year, trusted the most. One's on Washington, one's on Houston, and one's still there. Steph Diggs, Kayshon Booty, and Mac Hollins. Drake May has been a horrible decision maker this year. He's held the football for way too long, and he has provided nothing to this offense except for when he really runs the football. And even that is like tentative at times. He has taken a massive step back.
1: Number two.
2: NBA season now less than a month away. LeBron James now with the Sixers.
4: In order for us to be great, we have to do things that are just not comfortable. We have to be comfortable being uncomfortable. That is the best way to expedite being great. You have to fall in love with doing things that's uncomfortable. And if we can do that, then we can be a great team. If we don't do that, then we be like, oh man, it was a great team on paper and we had a lot of great talent and we lost in the second round. I don't want to do that. I didn't leave my family to lose the second round. I know that.
1: Number one.
2: Week three of the NFL wrapping up with a statement night for the Bears. ESPN 1000.
5: Here's the snap and a throw by Keenum. Over the middle, wide open. Raymond 20, 15-10, running away from the pack to the end zone. Touchdown. Touchdown, Bears. Khalif Raymond from Case Keenum. 41-yard catch and run in the clear.
2: Case Keenum responsible for three touchdowns. Defense responsible for three takeaways. Coach Ben Johnson.
6: You know, even though we only gave up seven in the first quarter, or first half, excuse me, it felt like Philly was able to move the ball on us. And so we came away with those three takeaways. Was huge, but to see how they bowed up in the second half was huge for us. Hard to single out just any single guy on that unit. I thought all of them just really answered the bell. And I thought DA had a great plan. The coaching staff did a great job teaching it. A couple of unique things in there this week that they really took to heart and did a great job with.
2: Bears get the win over the Eagles, and they are now both 2-1. Much more on that game straight ahead as SportsCenter All Night continues. 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
5: Pitch to Burden, who's fighting and fighting inside the 5. Can he get the first down? Heck no! He got the touchdown!
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16: Really glad, really happy, very excited to add J.J. McCarthy. Think he's a strong young quarterback.
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2: 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NFL in the spotlight for Monday. Eagles with a chance to stay in the undefeated group. But a funny thing happened on the way to 3-0.
1: Eagles at Bears.
2: Philly in Chicago facing a Bears team that was without its starting quarterback in Caleb Williams and without backup Dyson Bagent. That put the Bears offense in the hands of third-string veteran Case Keenum. Chicago with the ball first. He immediately leads the offense on an 11-play drive over 6 minutes.
5: Six-minute drive. Four different receivers have caught the ball. Third and two at the 8-yard line. Two receivers left. There's the toss up front on the pitch to Burden, who's fighting and fighting inside the 5. Can he get the first down? Heck no! He got the touchdown! The scrum pushed him right into the end zone! Touchdown, Burden! Touchdown, Bears!
2: Chicago leading 7-0 after the first quarter, 10-7 at the half. In the third, Bears with a field goal on their first possession. Then on their second possession of the half.
5: To the 41, Keenum in the second half, 6 of 7 throwing the ball. Swift back in the field. He's a lone back. In motion right, Burden picked up by Cooper DeJean. Here's the snap and a throw by Keenum. Over the middle, wide open. Raymond 20, 15-10, running away from the pack to the end zone. Touchdown! Touchdown, Bears! Khalif Raymond from Case Keenum. 41-yard catch and run in the clear.
2: Bears out in front. Their defense would make a stand.
5: Fourth and 5 of the Eagles from the 46-yard line of the Bears. Play clock at 15. Hurts making checks in the din of Soldier Field. They're making some noise in the final half minute of the third quarter. Bears look like they're going to bring the blitz. Here comes the heat. They're bringing extras. The throw intercepted by T.J. Edwards.
2: Chicago getting the turnover. They go back on offense and go the other way with a 13-play drive spanning 8 minutes.
5: 7:27 to go in the game. Keenum under center. Swift the lone back. Play clock to 1-0. gets the play off. Keenum, the sneak for the touchdown. Touchdown, Bears. How about that? Time running out on the clock. And Case Keenum, invigorated. The 38-year-old making his first career start at Soldier Field. Gets a rushing touchdown. And it's 26-7 Bears.
2: They'd add the extra point, and that would be the final. 27-7 Bears beat the Eagles on Monday Night Football. ESPN 1000 with the call. Bears' eighth game with at least three takeaways since the start of last season. Most in the NFL over that span. For Case Keenum, 247 yards passing, two touchdowns, and ran for that one you just heard in the win.
11: Playing well any time in your career feels good. To do it on Monday Night Football, after you thought you weren't ever going to play again multiple times, golly. This is special. It's really special. And I don't know if I'll be able to put it into words tonight, but I'm going to enjoy it tonight. That's for sure.
2: Keenum, the second oldest quarterback to win a start in Bears history, trailing only Todd Collins in 2010. Keenum, the win on Monday Night Football, his coach Ben Johnson.
18: I think it's all about Case Keenum and what he was able to do here tonight. I thought he did an extraordinary job when the running game's not going, as a play caller, being able to lean into the passing game and knowing that our guys are going to protect for him and he's going to get the ball out and go to the right guy in time, take care of the football, good decisions, you know, 24-34, almost 250, two touchdowns, just played really efficient football and couldn't be more proud of him for that.
2: Keenum, 11 for 11, 145 yards passing and two touchdowns against the Blitz as they go on to the 20-point win, their largest on Monday Night Football since 2010, week 15 against the Vikings. As for the Eagles, they've lost four of their last Monday Night Football games, 7 points tied for the fewest scored under Nick Sirianni, including the playoffs.
19: We all have to own that loss right there. I don't think anybody coached well. I don't think anyone played well. It was a true team loss. And when it's a true team loss, you know, I have to look at myself first. Like we weren't ready to coach. We weren't ready to play. And that ultimately starts and ends with me. And again, it was just, you know, it's my responsibility. Every product, everything that's on that field is my responsibility. I didn't do a good enough job. We'll keep coaching it like crazy. We have to be able to master the things that require no talent. And I have to do a better job coaching. And like I said, it always starts with me and always ends with me on that.
2: Eagles have zero takeaways this season. They fall in Chicago. Jalen Hurts, 153 yards passing, had an interception, did run for a touchdown. Fifth career loss in September. All three interceptions this season against zone coverage, according to ESPN analytics. So the Bears get the win on Monday night. They've won two of their first three. They're 2-1 to start the season for the first time since 2022. And there's certainly a buzz right now in Chicago. The guys who call the game on Monday Night Football on ABC and ESPN, Troy Aikman and Joe Buck.
20: They've got two teams in the baseball postseason, the White Sox and the Cubs. So this city is electric right now with sports. And then their Bears, you know, with where they went last year, they got into the playoffs. And they have to turn to Case Keenum. And I did not, and I know I speak for Troy, that we didn't get any sense that Ben Johnson was going to blink when he had to go to Case Keenum. He could have forced Tyson Bagent into the lineup if he wanted to. He was cleared to play, but Case was his guy. And I think top to bottom, they believed in him, and that belief was well-placed.
21: Troy, we talked before the game, and you explained the idea that he knew the offense, he understood the assignment, and that they'd trust him, and he could execute it. But I'm interested in your perspective on that very first drive. It was scripted. It was executed. How important do you think that was for him and for the Bears to execute the way they did, take the lead, that they never surrendered?
22: It was intentional. I mean, it was intentional by Ben Johnson that you come into this game, and you've got a veteran quarterback. There's a trust and a confidence that Ben Johnson believed that Case Keenum, with the years that he has under his belt and the experience, that he could handle that. So they come out. Ball was coming out quick. It was high percentage stuff that he was doing. And then they were hoping to be able to get the running game going, which they really didn't have happen until the second half. And for him to then execute the offense the way in which he did was was really big. But the opening drive, I thought that Ben Johnson called a really nice series, got him into a flow, and pretty much let him settle in and know with no uncertain terms that, hey, we're gonna turn you loose and let you play.
21: When there's a situation like this where it's a backup and Philly has plenty of tools and weapons on their side that they can lean on, but they're not able to ever get enough traction to get their nose out in front. The longer it goes, the more the belief on the other side grows. I'm just interested in how you viewed that when Philadelphia sort of self-destructed on a couple of occasions and was just never able to mount any kind of momentum or rhythm to encroach upon the Bears, who had the lead from the jump.
22: Well, I would tell you, Scott, that there was a belief coming in this game by the Bears that they were going to win the game. You know, I mean, this wasn't a football team that doubted whether or not they could compete with the Eagles, especially in light of what they were able to do last year. Now, I thought they would have some of that same success running the football like they did in that game in November. But, you know, yeah, Dennis Allen, we talked about it in the game. I thought he was terrific. So a lot of praise to Case Keenum, and rightfully so, but that defense deserves a lot of credit for what they did.
21: Joe, when you look down the road for both of these teams, it's still so early, right? We've got 3 weeks and things will change. Your sense of what both of these teams will be as time moves on, Caleb comes back and Philadelphia continues to be who they are over the course of time. You believe both of these are teams that'll be at the top of the food chain in the NFC?
0: Yeah, I think so. I do. You know, Philadelphia is still learning a lot with their offense, with Sean Mannion calling it, with the new blocking scheme, with changes up front with their offensive line. They were able to run the ball in the first half. They were not able to run the ball in the second half at all. They went 3-and-out and 3-and-out, and then the Bears were adding to their lead. And, yeah, Caleb Williams is one of the stars of this league, and he'll be back in the next few weeks, whatever it ends up being. But I think Case Keenum and Tyson Bagent, if he gets in there at some point, I think they're pretty well suited with the schedule that they have coming up to still continue to get some wins in there and then not rush Caleb Williams back. So I'm agreeing with that. I think both these teams are playoff teams in 2026.
2: The Bears get the win on Monday Night Football. Both teams now 2-1 after the win over the Eagles. SportsCenter All Night, ESPN Radio.
3: Dart is hurt and grabbing his leg.
6: And there is a strong possibility that Jackson Dart is now out for the season. Really just terrible news for Dart and New York.
2: Like the Eagles, the Giants are 2-1, but they're playing without their starting quarterback, Jackson Dart, injured in week 2. They've had Jameis Winston at the helm of the offense. Week 2 thrown in when Dart was hurt early on. Week 3 played through a nor'easter. Not the ideal conditions for quarterback. New York, though, padding the quarterback room on Monday.
23: We had a big-time trade. J.J. McCarthy, former first rounder for the Minnesota Vikings, who has been their starter at times over the last several seasons but was the third stringer this year, has been traded to the New York Giants. So it's good. It's J.J. McCarthy from the Vikings to the Giants. A 2027 fifth rounder goes from the Giants to the Vikings. And listen, for the Minnesota Vikings, they simply move on. Kyler Murray is their starter. We've known Carson Wentz is their backup. They are washing their hands of this. They are moving on. As far as the Giants go, they still have Jameis Winston is in as the starter. I expect him to keep starting for the foreseeable future. But in McCarthy, they at least get a very capable backup, but also someone who has significant upside. He's been banged up a lot in his career. He has had some ups. He has had plenty of downs, but he's got some talent. And there is a likelihood in that at some point this season, J.J. McCarthy will be starting for the Giants. And we will see what happens next because he is capable. He has done it. And the Giants are certainly not ready to just cancel the season. They want to put all the resources they can to try to move forward and continue to win. J.J. McCarthy now a part of that.
2: Giants coach John Harbaugh saying after Sunday's win over the Titans that Winston would remain the Giants starter even if the team did add another quarterback. He reiterated that on Monday after the trade for McCarthy. Giants hosting the Cardinals on Sunday. ESPN analyst Mina Kimes, Kyle Brandt, Dan Orlovsky.
24: Needed for both parties, both player and organization. Obviously, somebody behind Jameis Winston, a little bit more capable. I think the two things, both when it comes to the player and the team, is has J.J. McCarthy gotten better when it comes to the mechanics? That's really been the thing that has flawed his performance outside of the injury. So has he mechanically gotten better? We can kind of change the tempo of the football. Second thing is, he is going to go to a team, at least right now, that is so much more run-focused than the one that he was in Minnesota. And so very similar to the experience he had in Michigan style-wise. I think he'll get on the field at some point. Whether he does well or not, I think really is attached to, has he improved mechanically ground up?
7: And with Michigan, there's the Harbaugh connection there. Probably got a little bit of scouting report from his brother. So from Minnesota's side, this does feel a little bit, I'm sure, off-putting after coming off of a bad offensive performance. But to me, this is not, you know, an overreaction to that. This is also about Carson Wentz having played well in relief of Kyler Murray when he was out. So I think they're confident in their quarterback situation. Getting a fifth, honestly, back is a decent return for the Vikings. For the Giants, he's going to have the ability at some point to compete for this job. I firmly believe that. Jameis Winston has not played well these last two games. He has really struggled under pressure. And that's not to say J.J. McCarthy is an obvious upgrade. I am absolutely not going there. However, there will be an opportunity. And to Dan's point, Greg Roman is still there in New York. And I feel like he could craft something or put together an offense where there's the quarterback option has to be a big part of it along with the run game. So there's pieces there that make sense for McCarthy. Still a developmental quarterback at best, though.
8: I'm determined to be excited about this, Mina. I won't be talked out of it. I think the Giants like Jackson Dart so much that they went out and got his stunt double. This is Kirkland brand Jackson Dart. They're both 23. They're identical height and weight. They're similar athleticism and experience. I think this is a similar guy. I don't think they like what they're getting from Jameis stylistically or performance-wise. I think he's going to start soon. I don't think you're bringing JJ to sit on the bench. I hope he starts while Scadaboo is still healthy because we don't know when that's going to be. But I would also give JJ McCarthy just a little bit of advice. There is so much internet scar tissue. There's so much heavy meme BS out there. Change your number, please. I know this is already out there that Isaiah likely has 9 and he's not going to have 9 anymore. Mm. Change your number. New identity. Fresh start. Because this could be the best thing that has ever happened to J.J. McCarthy. I will not be talked out of my optimism.
2: J.J. McCarthy. Found him at Costco, apparently. The Kirkland brand Jackson Dart. A championship may have cost them one of the greatest players of all time. That's next. SportsCenter All Night continues. It's ESPN Radio.
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2: We have huge news. LeBron James has made his choice.
3: The Philadelphia 76ers for a historic 24th season.
4: I'm shocked by this. Philadelphia 76ers are now in play.
5: This move here will have people buzzing until they tip off in October.
1: LeBron James, Jaylen Brown, Joel Embiid, Tyrese Maxey officially gathering as Sixers teammates, the team's annual media day on Monday. James, now 41 years old, heading into an unprecedented 24th season. There's been a lot of scrutiny around this season, but he says it's just a matter of working on it.
6: In order for us to be great, we have to do things that are just not comfortable. We have to be comfortable with being uncomfortable. That is the best way to expedite being great. You have to fall in love with doing things that's uncomfortable. And if we can do that, then we can be a great team. If we don't do that, then we would be like, oh, man, it was a great team on paper, and we had a lot of great talent, and we lost in the second round. I don't want to do that. I didn't leave my family to lose in the second round. I know that.
1: LeBron James in Philly could, though, have landed elsewhere in the East had there been a different outcome just a few months ago. ESPN's Dave McMenamin.
7: Before we look forward with LeBron and the Sixers, it's fair to look back at the summer that was. Obviously, we're all aware and we've reported on the five teams he was considering seriously to join as a free agent. The Sixers, the Golden State Warriors, the Cleveland Cavaliers, the Miami Heat, and the Minnesota Timberwolves. What LeBron told me today, though, there was another team that never made the list because of what happened back in June.
6: You know, I have visions of definitely, you know, playing in a garden, finishing my career in a garden, one of the best places I've ever played. I think it's the number one arena in the world as far as a basketball player. But after they beat San Antonio, I was like, I couldn't do it.
7: Wouldn't feel right.
6: Y'all wouldn't have let me lay that down at all, you know. But much respect to the Knicks, obviously. Unbelievable team, unbelievable players. Shout out Jalen Brunson. Love that guy. He's unbelievable. I'm happy where I'm at, and I'm looking forward to it.
7: Well, LeBron won't be on the Knicks roster. He'll still get plenty of time in the Big Apple. He told me that he's going to be living both in Philadelphia and in New York this season. He said multiple residences.
8: So, Dave, this is the, $200 million question, whatever the roster costs for this particular season, maybe more than that. How are all these pieces going to fit together?
7: Well, it's going to take time, and LeBron was repetitive with that message today, saying that, using his famous pet phrase, it's not instant oatmeal like everybody wants. You're going to have to go through your ups and your downs and hold each other accountable and live by the process day by day. But he's tried to get a head start on that process, not just by summertime workouts out in Los Angeles with Tyrese Maxey and Jaylen Brown, but I'm told today, prior to media day, even though practice actually doesn't start for the Sixers until Tuesday, there were four Sixers on the court going through some machinations, running through some dummy offense and defense. LeBron James, Jaylen Brown, Tyrese Maxey, and Joel Embiid trying to get a head start on the process ahead.
1: LeBron James and the Sixers getting a jump start on the season, which starts less than a month away, late October. SportsCenter All Night, ESPN Radio. October also means baseball postseason. And here we are. October starts later this week. Wild card round gets underway this week. Four games on Tuesday's slate, starting with the Phillies opening up in Atlanta. Braves manager Walt Weiss.
9: I think it's huge. Obviously you still got to go out and play well. You don't play well, it doesn't matter where you're playing. You're not going to win. But we've played well here. It's a great atmosphere. I think they really enjoy playing here in front of this crowd. So, yeah, I think it's a big deal.
1: Braves opening up with the Phillies. How dangerous can Philly be in the postseason? Earlier on ESPN Radio, our Doug Glanville.
10: Very, very dangerous. And those guys have done it year in, year out. They've been in the postseason. They've been in the World Series. They're familiar with this. They know exactly the pulse you need. And that's what makes them dangerous, because it's like, okay, now turn the page. We're in it. And they have pitching that can compete with anybody. And with that, especially on the starting side. So if they can have the pitching, they can get to Duran at the back end. And then you have, guys like Schwarber, Harper, Turner, experienced guys that can really get hot. That makes them really dangerous, and all the teams are very much aware of that.
1: Phillies and Braves, 2 o'clock first pitch in Atlanta. Every pitch of baseball's postseason is here on ESPN Radio. Quadruple header coming up on Tuesday. Phillies, Braves, then the AL matchup between the White Sox and the Astros from Houston. And then in primetime, the marquee matchup between the Red Sox and the Yankees. Yankees' Aaron Judge participating in batting practice on the field. Took live at-bats Monday for the first time since suffering that right calf strain. On the 16th, he's working to try and persuade the team's decision-makers to put him on the roster.
11: I'm feeling great. I've been doing a lot of work back there to try to get back as soon as I can. So, been swinging for a couple days, moving around. Yeah, excited to get on the field and hit a little bit today and see what we can do. I think a lot of things, but you know, I don't make those decisions. We'll see how today goes, and we'll have a better answer for you at the end of this.
1: Wants to be on the roster for the wild card series against the Red Sox. As for the possible impact he can have, back to our Doug Glanville.
10: Well, look, he's going to do everything he can, you know, that, and, you know, that's what you want from, you know, a guy, the captain, so to speak, captain part two, the ability to just try to post as much as possible. And in this time, you put it as much as you can aside health-wise, if you're not going to just flat out be injured and do what you can to help. And he didn't, you know, perform super well when he did have his stint back. And, you know, but you always know he's dangerous. And if he kind of gets everything clicking, he absolutely can change a game, change a series. So that's the hope. But at the same time, the Yankees have a lot of, you know, a lot of players that have had good years. Ben Rice, you know, he's hit 41 home runs. They have guys that can, you know, play better than they did during the regular season because they've done it, and they have really excellent pitching. So that is, you know, that's where the Yankees kind of stand in a great category, because they can pitch, they can start, they have relievers, they're deciding between, you know, Cy Young award winner. They just have a lot of depth on that side.
1: Red Sox, Yankees in the Bronx for their wild card matchup. Cubs and Padres will wrap up the quadruple header of wild card action on Tuesday. Cubs and Padres in San Diego. Again, every pitch of baseball's postseason is here on ESPN Radio. When you get to this point of the career, it's all gravy. That's next. SportsCenter All Night continues. It's ESPN Radio.
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1: Week three is now in the rearview mirror. What do we know? 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
1: Baseball's wild card round starts today. Four matchups in the best of three. J.J. McCarthy goes from the Vikings to the Giants. Giant win for the Bears in their Monday night matchup with the Eagles.
2: The Chicago Bears have held their ground here at home. 27-7 the final. Case closed. Bears win it.
3: I think it's all about Case Keenum and what he was able to do here tonight. I thought he did an extraordinary job. Played really efficient football. Couldn't be more proud of him for that.
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1: Bears with a 27-7 win over the Eagles. 20-point win, their largest on Monday Night Football since 2010. Bears go to 2-1 to start the season for the first time since 2022. Case Keenum, 247 yards passing, throws for two touchdowns, runs for another, doing it all in his first start since 2023 against Cleveland. Getting a chance to chat with our Scott Van Pelt, who took him back to his college days while SVP was doing afternoons here on ESPN Radio.
5: It's been a while. You and I go back 100 years to when you were at Houston, and me and Russillo are doing radio, and we're still here knocking it around, but this night belongs to you. What are you processing in your brain at the moment?
6: Scott, I don't know. I don't know if I processed at all. I really have tried to keep my blinders on and just work this week. It's such a tough week of work. Man, we got so much done. It was so fun working with Ben. I mean, he is a magician. I mean, he was in his bag tonight, and it was a lot of fun having him in my ear. But, man, to share this with this city, with my family here, getting to watch me play with Cadence, it was so much fun. I mean, I'm going to remember this night forever. This is incredible.
5: When the first drive comes out, and you know what it is, and it's scripted, and I've said it now 10 times. Troy talked about it pregame. We just talked about it in the booth. You've obviously got an idea what you want to do, but then to execute it and have it result in a touchdown, how important is that for everybody to just look around and know the work we've done is going to work tonight?
6: You know, I thought the guys did a great job of executing the game plan early, and you're right. It got me in a rhythm really quick. Ben actually, you know, there were some plays on the first 15 that we were like, agreed 100%. Like, hey, these are my favorite. They're his favorites. There's a couple plays that I was like, I don't know. And he explained them a little bit more last night. And, man, they were big hitters. Uh-huh. One of them was a touchdown to Leaf. So, I mean, I really got to give him credit. He called a great game. Defense played incredible. We were in a rhythm, you know, the whole night. And then when the defense needed to play, we needed to play from the defense, they made it. And, golly, man, our guys fought so hard up front. It was just so much fun.
5: The thing about sports, whatever they are, for the men and women in the arena, is that I think as a younger person, you can't possibly have the perspective you have with this young lady sitting in your lap now, right? And for them to be old enough to see their daddy do this, how much satisfaction is there for you as the dad for them to get to see him do this?
6: Scott, I can't tell you enough, like, I thought of them a lot on the sideline.
5: Do they give you peace and calm?
6: It does.
5: Well, I know your trust is in God always.
6: There's
5: first.
6: No doubt.
5: I understand
6: There's no
5: that.
6: Doubt. But God has given me an incredible story. He's built me for this. But, man, to have my wife, Kimberly, Kyler, and Cadence, to be able to, just like, hey, they're watching their dad out there play. And it was so much fun. Yeah, right there.
5: When Daddy scored that touchdown, how loud was that?
7: Really loud.
5: Was it exciting?
7: Yes.
6: Did you cheer?
7: Yes.
6: What'd you say?
7: Let's go, Dada.
5: All anyone wants is one more, and you got tonight.
6: I know.
5: But you did this tonight, so now what?
6: I'm not going to think about it,
5: Scott.
6: Come on. I'm not. I'm going to go get in the ice stuff.

0: job.
1: I understand that.
0: And get some recovery in, because we got a short week. Either way, I gotta get my body right.
1: What feels different at 38 than when you were at Houston throwing at 60-some-odd times a game?
0: It was nice. We got into a rhythm really quickly tonight. Laura told me it had been like 1,009 days or something.
1: We said that a few times on Monday Night Countdown.
0: Yeah,
1: we did.
0: Why? I didn't know that. And then she told me right before the game. I'm like, golly. But, yeah, it got back to really quickly. You know, mentally, I was able to operate at a very high level tonight, and that felt really good. To put that work in with Ben was a lot of fun this week. So we'll see how I feel tomorrow on the couch watching the game.
1: The game, yeah.
0: Or Bluey.
1: Right.
0: Yeah, man, it was a blast. I really did. I thought running out tonight, I don't know if I'm ever going to get a chance to get, you know, my name called and announced as, you know, the starting at quarterback, Chicago Bears.
2: Case Keenum, 38 years, 223 days old, second oldest to win a start in Bears history, trailing Todd Collins, who was just about a month older. Bears had two interceptions and a fumble recovery. Keenum shouting out the defense en route to the win. It's Chicago's eighth game with at least three takeaways since the start of last season, most in the NFL over that span. Earlier on ESPN Radio, our Q Myers and Emmett Golden.
3: They were awesome. They turned over Philadelphia a couple times tonight, and you could just tell there was pressure on Jalen Hurts. Receivers were covered, and, man, they stopped the run. They did a good job.
4: They didn't really stop the run, though. I think the Eagles stopped the run.
3: You're right. In the first half, Saquon Barkley did what he wanted to.
4: Yeah.
3: And then in the second half, it was like they just didn't do it.
4: Right,
3: you know?
4: Saquon had 15 carries for 82 yards. I mean, I'm not a mathematician, but I can tell you that's 5.5 yards a pop.
3: Right, right.
4: So I don't know why they decided to go away from it. I don't know why they decided that they weren't going to run the ball more. Jalen Hurts was 16 for 25 for a .153 and an interception, two sacks that he took, and that interception he threw was awful looking.
3: Yeah, it's an epidemic. You know what happened is the Bears scored. First in the third quarter. Then it was like, we got to pass. No, you don't. You got Saquon Barkley. You can hand him the ball once and he could take it 80 yards and score a touchdown.
4: Hit a home run, exactly.
3: Right.
2: And the Bears go on to the 27-7 win behind Case Keenum. Even facing the blitz, he was effective. 11 for 11 for 145 yards and two touchdown passes coming against the blitz. ESPN analyst Jason McCourty.
5: Think about Case Keenum's journey. Like, yes, it's the 18s and all of that. But the last time he played football was in 2023. In between there, he had a Lisfranc surgery, kept him out of football in 2024. Then you come back, you're a backup for a first overall pick in Caleb Williams. You don't foresee yourself running out of the tunnel as the guy again. But somewhere in our minds as players, we tell ourselves, like, I still got it. If the opportunity presents itself, I can still go out there and ball. But when it comes and you go out there and you actually execute and you're throwing for touchdown passes and you're leading your team and the fans at Soldier Field are chanting Keenum as your two little kids are watching you, that is just an incredible feeling. And watching him on those last few plays lean down and just take in the moment. There's something to it to go through what he went through and not be playing and then get that opportunity. In that moment, you know and you can appreciate it.
1: There is another side of the story, yeah. And it's a Philadelphia team who came in here 2-0, and they leave here 2-1, and they end up losing by 20. And I felt like they could just never get traction,
5: yeah.
1: And they could never get anything moving in a direction where it felt like they were the team who was going to win, and I'm curious why that was.
5: Well, early on, it was self-inflicted wounds. They had penalties that were stopping them because Saquon Barkley was running all over the place. At one point, he was averaging 7 yards a carry, but there was a holding penalty.
1: Yep.
5: There was an intentional grounding in that first half that really halted them. And then a ton of credit goes to Dennis Allen. In that second half, the door got shut on Saquon Barkley. The offense kept scoring points, and then they ended up behind, and it became a passing game. For this Eagles team, I'm not surprised that the offense struggled a little. When you get a brand new offensive coordinator and Sean Mannion, it's going to be a roller coaster, some ups and downs as you're figuring things out in week three. I was shocked with the defense. There were so many open guys for Case Keenum to be able to find. That was a surprise for me.
1: Could part of that be that the way Chicago game planned and giving Keenum opportunities to make plays maybe surprised them? Maybe it fooled Philadelphia to a degree. Is that fair?
5: For sure. And you kind of over prepare in a sense of you're going off of what you saw last year. And then there's another part. For coaches and for players, we're terrified of the unknown. Mm. And for Vic Fangio on that defense, you're trying. What film do you watch of Case Keenum? Do you go back to 2023 yeah. and go look at him in a Houston Texans offense, which is completely different from Ben Johnson's offense? So as you're trying to prepare and see what you're going to get from the quarterback, you just don't know. And I think that's a hard part for them defensively of trying to prepare and get ready.
2: And now the Eagles and the Bears, both 2-1 after the Monday night loss. Saquon Barkley, 82 yards rushing, 761 yards on Monday Night Football, most in the NFL since his debut in 2018. Jalen Hurts, no touchdown passes, threw an interception, did rush for a touchdown, accounting for the Eagles' 7 points. SportsCenter all night, ESPN Radio.
6: There's a snap. Handoff goes to Cook, gets off a tackle, reaches for the goal line, and he's into the end zone. The Cook is in the kitchen for a 3-yard touchdown run, and the Bills are up 23-13 with an extra point pending.
2: 97 Rock Bills, a 24-16 win over the Chargers on Sunday. Chargers, one of a handful of teams at 0-3, 3 weeks into the season. As for how Justin Herbert is looking at his season, his coach, Jim Harbaugh.
7: Yeah, to be better. To be better. And that's that drives Justin. That drives me. That drives his position coach. That drives Mike, the coordinator. I mean, drives us all.
2: One of the things driving folks crazy on Sunday was that the Bills turned the ball over 5 times and still won the game. ESPN analyst Mina Kimes.
8: When you make the plate of food, you give it to the toddler, and the toddler's like, no. Mm-hmm. Mm-hmm. That's what the Chargers did to the Bills. They serve that game up on a platter to them. Oh, sir, would you like some interceptions? Oh, multiple fumbles? I made you this plate of delicious food. And the Chargers refused to accept the win. I mean, it was insane. Watching it, I could not believe what I was seeing. The defense, by the way, actually played well. They looked like the 2025 Chargers defense. But with the offense, it's the same stuff we've seen all year. Herbert forcing it. Yep. Check. Wide receivers not being competitive. Check. Wide receivers dropping the ball in key moments. We didn't show the third down drop before. Check. That should have been a conversion. Check. False starts. Multiple false starts, by the way, leading the NFL. The pre-snap penalties. Check. Strange fourth down calls and field goals. When you're playing a team as the underdog, you should be going for it. Or you run the ball on third down thinking you're going to go for it on fourth down, then you kick the field goal, so there must be some kind of disconnect in the coaching staff.
9: Yeah.
8: It's just infuriating. And it's everyone. Herbert's right. It's everyone, top to bottom, coaching to the players, is screwing up constantly. There's zero reason why they should have lost that game.
9: All Nino wants is dino nuggets, all right? Just give him his dino nuggets.
10: At one point, the Bills were going, here comes the airplane. Open up. And they still wouldn't open up.
9: On top of the winning without Josh playing well, really none of their stars were stars yesterday offensively outside of James Cook.
10: Right.
9: I mean, the unsung heroes offensively were Ty Johnson and Keon Coleman.
8: That's right.
9: A guy that was they were trying to get rid of last
10: year. Actively.
9: Keon Coleman's willingness to block in their run game matters right now. Ty Johnson and just his ability to make a play out of nothing matters. I think the second thing is, and I know people are going to disagree with me, I think this is the best defensive line and deepest defensive line Josh Allen has had in Buffalo. They are making wave of play after wave of play. The secondary hasn't been perfect. I'm aware of that. But when you talk about a defensive line that is Rousseau and Walker and Sanders and Hoyt and Bradley Chubb.
10: Yes.
9: I mean, there's guys just making plays at that defensive line.
10: And they've tried everything. They've tried Bosa. They've tried Vaughn. They've tried everything. And it's their guys
9: and
10: now doing it.
9: It's the young guys.
10: I know.
9: You know, Chubb is like sprinkling in here and there.
10: Yeah.
9: Rousseau has been dominant.
8: Rousseau's always been good. It feels like early in the season he has gone from good to great this year. Huh.
9: Dominant. Been run and pass. Yeah. And then you've got these young defensive linemen coming in and just being strategically like role playing at a high level. Landon Jackson.
10: Yeah.
9: This is a defensive line that is making this defense much better, much more believable as you go into this season than they've had in the past.
2: Chargers at 0-3. They are in Seattle to face the Seahawks coming up next. SportsCenter all night, ESPN Radio. Big trade in the NFL Monday. Giants picking up quarterback J.J. McCarthy from the Vikings in exchange for a fifth rounder. One third of our unsportsmanlike crew, Chris Canty.
11: The Giants as an organization have to give the players a reason to show up to the building, right? You got to be able to sell winning or sell hope. And I'm not quite sure that Jameis Winston offers either for the guys in that locker room because you know, the head coach can stand in front of the podium and say whatever he wants to the media, to the fan base, but he can't lie to the locker room. And I think this move, investing a fifth-round pick in this trade for what is an unproven player in J.J. McCarthy, tells you everything you need to know about the organization's faith in Jameis Winston the rest of the way.
2: A lot of thoughts on the trade that brings J.J. McCarthy east to New York.
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13: He's now a New York Giant.
4: Wow.
13: After all. If you recall, there was a question, would the Giants take J.J. McCarthy or not? They went Malik Nabers instead. And then went Jaxson Dart the next year. And now they've got Jaxson Dart and J.J. McCarthy on the same roster. And McCarthy's got a hell of an opportunity, does he not?
12: Myron Metcalf, Matt and Myron.
14: I think Jameis Winston spends Saturday night figuring out his quotes. Like, I feel like he just focuses a lot on, like, what he's going to say when there's a microphone. And that's nothing against Jameis, but they paid him a lot of money. I think it was $13 million, a two-year deal. They're going to play Jameson until they feel like they can. But I think if the losses pile up, that's when you throw J.J. McCarthy in there. I think you got to put him out there if you're the Giants at some point if the season's lost.
12: Freddie and Harry.
15: This is an indictment of Jameis Winston. If Jameis Winston had looked anything to give you confidence despite the Northeaster that was going under the Giants 12-7 win over the Tennessee Titans, you're not going to be as profuse about your J.J. McCarthy-ness. They want this guy to be their quarterback the rest of the season because, like you said, HD, he fits a lot what they're trying to do with the Giants than Jameis Winston. The Giants saw enough to say, we don't want that Stranger Thing as our quarterback if we believe we can be a potential player in this division of the NFC East.
16: From a GM standpoint, from a front office perspective, and also for John Harbaugh, you have to exhaust every possibility when it comes to how to make this roster the best to put guys on the field, 53 guys, on Sundays. So they had to make a move. I didn't think it was going to be this move, but it makes sense now for J.J. McCarthy and also for the Giants as an organization. If J.J. McCarthy gets in there and he becomes a starting quarterback at some point and he performs well, now you have that trade collateral. Absolutely. If you're the New York Giants.
2: J.J. McCarthy going east to the Giants. He will be the backup to Jameis Winston. Straight ahead, how it feels to start in New York. That's next. 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
1: 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Four wild card series getting underway with Game 1 today. Heading towards the World Series. National League will sandwich the two American League series. 8 o'clock Eastern. Red Sox Yankees, Cam Schlittler getting the start for New York.
2: Yeah, I mean, again, it's natural adrenaline. I expect it to be loud. It's going to be an electric experience. So, again, just treat it like any other game. Go ahead, do what I need to do in between starts and take it from there.
1: There's that one and three others today to the guys at PTI.
3: Which is the most intriguing matchup of baseball's first round?
4: Atlanta, Philly. Philly and Atlanta. That's a series.
3: Mm-hmm.
4: Either one of them could win that. Neither one of them could beat the Dodgers. Either one of them could beat Milwaukee. They can.
3: Okay.
4: Either one of them.
3: Yeah, it's a better league.
4: And you know what? The history of it. I hate these two franchises. I really don't, because I like watching them. I just don't want to admit it to you. Boston at New York.
3: Of course.
4: Starting at Yankee Stadium.
3: Of course.
4: The history of, I don't have a horse in a race. I don't care about their pitching matchups. It's just, it's the Red Sox and the Yankees, and I can revel in that. So those are the two series. Don't tell me about the White Sox and the Astros redux from 2005 World Series. I don't care about it. Most of those series, I don't care about those two. I do.
3: So this is, makes me very happy, because the winner in this is
4: I-95. I knew you were I-95.
3: Which makes you crazy, because you hate I-95.
4: But I do.
3: The fact of the matter is that the greatest playoff series of all time in baseball was the Yankees and the Red Sox. It's the only time in baseball that a team came back from 0-3 and won the World Series. And it's a very special moment
4: it
3: when
4: is.
3: The Red Sox and the Yankees.
4: I just gave you that.
3: No, I just want to rub it in a little bit.
4: Right.
3: Now I'll tell you something else. They're also the second and third best teams in the American League, and I don't think they should play in the first round.
4: I know.
3: I don't.
4: We've talked about
3: I think that should be stacked differently.
1: We'll see what happens. They do play Red Sox-Yankees, 8 o'clock Eastern, one of four matchups on day one. Phillies Braves get things underway this afternoon. Our coverage starts at 1:30 Eastern time. 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
5: How good is that? Are you not entertained?
0: Number four.
1: Monday Night Football giving us a primetime finish. Sunday night, Rams couldn't hang on in Denver. Flags did play a part, but our Chris Canty says it's not the reason.
6: You had a 16-point lead in this game. Your quarterback.

0: the Los Angeles Rams. And now when you look at their upcoming schedule, it feels like that's a team that's very much up against it, right? Like, I mean, you look at what the Rams have coming up, it's not going to be easy for them.
1: Number three.
2: Patriots have dropped two of their three games to start the season. On Unsportsmanlike, our Evan Cohen puts it in the lap of their quarterback.
3: Do you know that last year there were top five offense? Clearly, there were three guys at wide receiver that he relied on the most last year, trusted the most. One's on Washington, one's on Houston, and one's still there. Steph Diggs, Kayshon Boutte, and Mac Hollins. Drake May has been a horrible decision maker this year. He's held the football for way too long, and he has provided nothing to this offense except for when he really runs the football. And even that is like tentative at times. He has taken a massive step back.
1: Number two.
2: NBA season now less than a month away. LeBron James now with the Sixers.
4: In order for us to be great, we have to do things that are just not comfortable. We have to be comfortable with being uncomfortable. That is the best way to expedite being great. You have to fall in love with doing things that's uncomfortable. And if we can do that, then we can be a great team. If we don't do that, then we be like, oh man, it was a great team on paper and we had a lot of great talent and we lost in the second round. I don't want to do that. I didn't leave my family to lose in the second round. I know that.
1: Number one.
2: Week three of the NFL wrapping up with a statement night for the Bears. ESPN 1000.
5: Here's the snap and a throw by Keenum. 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Raymond 20, 15-10, running away from the pack to the end zone. Touchdown. Touchdown, Bears. Khalif Raymond from Case Keenum. 41-yard catch and run in the clear.
2: Case Keenum responsible for three touchdowns. 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Coach Ben Johnson.
6: You know, even though we only gave up seven in the first quarter or first half, excuse me, it felt like Philly was able to move the ball on us. And so we came away with those three takeaways. Was huge, but to see how they bowed up in the second half was huge for us. Hard to single out just any single guy on that unit. I thought all of them just really answered the bell. And I thought DA had a great plan. The coaching staff did a great job teaching it. A couple of unique things in there this week that they really took to heart and did a great job with.
2: Bears get the win over the Eagles, and they are now both 2-1. Much more on that game straight ahead as SportsCenter All Night continues. 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
18: Pitch to Burden, who's fighting and fighting inside the 5. Can he get the first down? Heck no! He got the touchdown!
1: The Giants trade for a former first-round pick.
19: 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McCarthy. Think he's a strong young quarterback.
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2: 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NFL in the spotlight for Monday. Eagles with a chance to stay in the undefeated group. But a funny thing happened on the way to 3-0.
1: Eagles at Bears.
2: Philly in Chicago facing a Bears team that was without its starting quarterback in Caleb Williams and without backup Dyson Bagent. That put the Bears offense in the hands of third-string veteran Case Keenum. Chicago with the ball first. He immediately leads the offense on an 11-play drive over 6 minutes.
21: Six-minute drive. Four different receivers have caught the ball. Third and two at the 8-yard line. Two receivers left. There's the toss up front on the pitch to Burden, who's fighting and fighting inside the 5. Can he get the first down? Heck no! He got the touchdown! The scrum pushed him right into the end zone! Touchdown, Burden! Touchdown, Bears!
2: Chicago leading 7-0 after the first quarter, 10-7 at the half. In the third, Bears with a field goal on their first possession. Then on their second possession of the half.
21: To the 41, Keenum in the second half, 6 of 7 throwing the ball. Swift back in the field. He's a lone back. In motion right, Burden picked up by Cooper DeJean. Here's the snap and a throw by Keenum. Over the middle, wide open. Raymond 20, 15-10, running away from the pack to the end zone. Touchdown! Touchdown, Bears! Khalif Raymond from Case Keenum. 41-yard catch and run in the clear.
2: Bears out in front. Their defense would make a stand.
21: Fourth and 5 of the Eagles from the 46-yard line of the Bears. Play clock at 15. Hurts making checks in the din of Soldier Field. They're making some noise in the final half minute of the third quarter. Bears look like they're going to bring the blitz. Here comes the heat. They're bringing extras. The throw intercepted by T.J. Edwards.
2: Chicago getting the turnover. They go back on offense and go the other way with a 13-play drive spanning 8 minutes.
21: 7:27 to go in the game. Keenum under center. Swift the lone back. Play clock to 1-0. gets the play off. Keenum, the sneak for the touchdown. Touchdown, Bears. How about that? Time running out on the clock. And Case Keenum, invigorated. The 38-year-old making his first career start at Soldier Field. Gets a rushing touchdown. And it's 26-7 Bears.
2: They'd add the extra point, and that would be the final. 27-7 Bears beat the Eagles on Monday Night Football. ESPN 1000 with the call. Bears' eighth game with at least three takeaways since the start of last season. Most in the NFL over that span. For Case Keenum, 247 yards passing, two touchdowns, and ran for that one you just heard in the win.
0: Playing well any time in your career feels good. To do it on Monday Night Football, after you thought you weren't ever going to play again multiple times, golly. This is special. It's really special. And I don't know if I'll be able to put it into words tonight, but I'm going to enjoy it tonight. That's for sure.
2: Keenum, the second oldest quarterback to win a start in Bears history, trailing only Todd Collins in 2010. Keenum, the win on Monday Night Football, his coach, Ben Johnson.
6: I think it's all about Case Keenum and what he was able to do here tonight. I thought he did an extraordinary job when the running game's not going, as a play caller, being able to lean into the passing game and knowing that our guys are going to protect for him and he's going to get the ball out and go to the right guy in time, take care of the football, good decisions, you know, 24-34, almost 250, two touchdowns, just played really efficient football and couldn't be more proud of him for that.
2: Keenum, 11 for 11, 145 yards passing and two touchdowns against the Blitz as they go on to the 20-point win, their largest on Monday Night Football since 2010, week 15 against the Vikings. As for the Eagles, they've lost four of their last Monday Night Football games, 7 points, tied for the fewest scored under Nick Sirianni, including the playoffs.
3: We all have to own that loss right there. I don't think anybody coached well. I don't think anyone played well. It was a true team loss. And when it's a true team loss, you know, I have to look at myself first. Like we weren't ready to coach. We weren't ready to play. And that ultimately starts and ends with me. And again, it was just, you know, it's my responsibility. Every product, everything that's on that field is my responsibility. I didn't do a good enough job. We'll keep coaching it like crazy. We have to be able to master the things that require no talent. And I have to do a better job coaching. And like I said, it always starts with me and always ends with me.
2: Eagles have zero takeaways this season. They fall in Chicago. Jalen Hurts, 153 yards passing, had an interception, did run for a touchdown. Fifth career loss in September. All three interceptions this season against zone coverage, according to ESPN analytics. So the Bears get the win on Monday night. They've won two of their first three. They're 2-1 to start the season for the first time since 2022. And there's certainly a buzz right now in Chicago. The guys who call the game on Monday Night Football on ABC and ESPN, Troy Aikman and Joe Buck.
22: They've got two teams in the baseball postseason, the White Sox and the Cubs. So this city is electric right now with sports. And then their Bears, you know, with where they went last year, they got into the playoffs. And they have to turn to Case Keenum. And I did not, and I know I speak for Troy, that we didn't get any sense that Ben Johnson was going to blink when he had to go to Case Keenum. He could have forced Tyson Bagent into the lineup if he wanted to. He was cleared to play, but Case was his guy. And I think top to bottom, they believed in him, and that belief was well-placed.
23: Troy, we talked before the game, and you explained the idea that he knew the offense, he understood the assignment, and that they'd trust him, and he could execute it. But I'm interested in your perspective on that very first drive. It was scripted. It was executed. How important do you think that was for him and for the Bears to execute the way they did, take the lead, that they never surrendered?
24: Well, it was intentional. I mean, it was intentional by Ben Johnson that you come into this game, and you've got a veteran quarterback. There's a trust and a confidence that Ben Johnson believed that Case Keenum, with the years that he has under his belt and the experience, that he could handle that. So they come out. Ball was coming out quick. It was high percentage stuff that he was doing. And then they were hoping to be able to get the running game going, which they really didn't have happen until the second half. And for him to then execute the offense the way in which he did was was really big, but the opening drive, I thought that Ben Johnson called a really nice series, got him into a flow, and pretty much let him settle in and know with no uncertain terms that, hey, we're gonna turn you loose and let you play.
23: When there's a situation like this where it's a backup and Philly has plenty of tools and weapons on their side that they can lean on, but they're not able to ever get enough traction to get their nose out in front. The longer it goes, the more the belief on the other side grows. I'm just interested in how you viewed that when Philadelphia sort of self-destructed on a couple of occasions and was just never able to mount any kind of momentum or rhythm to encroach upon the Bears, who had the lead from the jump.
24: Well, I would tell you, Scott, that there was a belief coming in this game by the Bears that they were going to win the game. You know, I mean, this wasn't a football team that doubted whether or not they could compete with the Eagles, especially in light of what they were able to do last year. Now, I thought they would have some of that same success running the football like they did in that game in November. But, you know, yeah, Dennis Allen, we talked about it in the game. I thought he was terrific. So a lot of praise to Case Keenum, and rightfully so, but that defense deserves a lot of credit for what they did.
23: Joe, when you look down the road for both of these teams, it's still so early, right? We've got 3 weeks and things will change. Your sense of what both of these teams will be as time moves on. Caleb comes back and Philadelphia continues to be who they are over the course of time. You believe both of these are teams that will be at the top of the food chain in the NFC?
5: Yeah, I think so. I do. You know, Philadelphia is still learning a lot with their offense, with Sean Mannion calling it, with the new blocking scheme, with changes up front with their offensive line. They were able to run the ball in the first half. They were not able to run the ball in the second half at all. They went 3-and-out, and then the Bears were adding to their lead. And, yeah, Caleb Williams is one of the stars of this league, and he'll be back in the next few weeks, whatever it ends up being. But I think Case Keenum and Tyson Bagent, if he gets in there at some point, I think they're pretty well suited with the schedule that they have coming up to still continue to get some wins in there and then not rush Caleb Williams back. So I'm agreeing with that. I think both these teams are playoff teams in 2026.
2: The Bears get the win on Monday Night Football. Both teams now 2-1 after the win over the Eagles. SportsCenter All Night, ESPN Radio.
7: Dart is hurt and grabbing his leg.
8: And there is a strong possibility that Jackson Dart is now out for the season. Really just terrible news for Dart and Neal.
2: Like the Eagles, the Giants are 2-1, but they're playing without their starting quarterback. Jackson Dart injured in week 2. They've had Jameis Winston at the helm of the offense. Week 2 thrown in when Dart was hurt early on. Week 3 played through a nor'easter. Not the ideal conditions for quarterback. New York, though, padding the quarterback room on Monday.
9: We had a big-time trade. J.J. McCarthy, former first rounder for the Minnesota Vikings, who has been their starter at times over the last several seasons, but was the third stringer this year, has been traded to the New York Giants. So it's good. It's J.J. McCarthy from the Vikings to the Giants. A 2027 fifth rounder goes from the Giants to the Vikings. And listen, for the Minnesota Vikings, they simply move on. Kyler Murray is their starter. We've known Carson Wentz is their backup. They are washing their hands of this. They are moving on. As far as the Giants go, they still have Jameis Winston is in as the starter. I expect him to keep starting for the foreseeable future. But in McCarthy, they at least get a very capable backup, but also someone who has significant upside. He's been banged up a lot in his career. He has had some ups. He has had plenty of downs, but he's got some talent. And there is a likelihood in that at some point this season, J.J. McCarthy will be starting for the Giants. And we will see what happens next, because he is capable. He has done it. And the Giants are certainly not ready to just cancel the season. They want to put all the resources they can to try to move forward and continue to win. J.J. McCarthy now a part of that.
2: Giants coach John Harbaugh saying after Sunday's win over the Titans that Winston would remain the Giants starter even if the team did add another quarterback. He reiterated that on Monday after the trade for McCarthy. Giants hosting the Cardinals on Sunday. ESPN analyst Mina Kimes, Kyle Brandt, Dan Orlovsky.
10: Needed for both parties, both player and organization. Obviously, somebody behind Jameis Winston, a little bit more capable. I think the two things, both when it comes to the player and the team, is has J.J. McCarthy gotten better when it comes to the mechanics? That's really been the thing that has flawed his performance outside of the injury. So has he mechanically gotten better? We can kind of change the tempo of the football. Second thing is he is going to go to a team, at least right now, that is so much more run-focused than the one that he was in Minnesota. And so very similar to the experience he had in Michigan style-wise. I think he'll get on the field at some point. Whether he does well or not, I think really is attached to has he improved mechanically ground up.
11: And with Michigan, there's the Harbaugh connection there. Probably got a little bit of a scouting report from his brother. So from Minnesota's side, this does feel a little bit, I'm sure, off-putting after coming off of a bad offensive performance. But to me, this is not, you know, an overreaction to that. This is also about Carson Wentz having played well in relief of Kyler Murray when he was out. So I think they're confident in their quarterback situation. Getting a fifth, honestly, back is a decent return for the Vikings. For the Giants, he's going to have the ability at some point to compete for this job. I firmly believe that. Jameis Winston has not played well these last two games. He has really struggled under pressure. And that's not to say J.J. McCarthy is an obvious upgrade. I am absolutely not going there. However, there will be an opportunity. And to Dan's point, Greg Roman is still there in New York, and I feel like he could craft something or put together an offense where there's the quarterback option has to be a big part of it along with the run game. So there's pieces there that make sense for McCarthy. Still a developmental quarterback at best, though.
12: I'm determined to be excited about this, Mina. I won't be talked out of it. I think the Giants like Jackson Dart so much that they went out and got his stunt double. This is Kirkland brand Jackson Dart. They're both 23. They're identical height and weight. They're similar athleticism and experience. I think this is a similar guy. I don't think they like what they're getting from Jameis stylistically or performance-wise. I think he's going to start soon. I don't think you bring in JJ to sit on the bench. I hope he starts while Scadaboo is still healthy because we don't know when that's going to be. But I would also give JJ McCarthy just a little bit of advice. There is so much internet scar tissue. There's so much heavy meme BS out there. Change your number, please. I know this is already out there that Isaiah likely has 9 and he's not going to have 9 anymore. Mm. Change your number. New identity. Fresh start. Because this could be the best thing that has ever happened to J.J. McCarthy. I will not be talked out of my optimism.
2: J.J. McCarthy. Found him at Costco, apparently. The Kirkland brand Jackson Dart. A championship may have cost them one of the greatest players of all time. That's next. 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
2: We have huge news. LeBron James has made his choice.
3: The Philadelphia 76ers for a historic 24th season.
4: I'm shocked by this. Philadelphia 76ers are now in play.
5: This move here will have people buzzing until they tip off in October.
1: LeBron James, Jaylen Brown, Joel Embiid, Tyrese Maxey officially gathering as Sixers teammates, the team's annual media day on Monday. James, now 41 years old, heading into an unprecedented 24th season. There's been a lot of scrutiny around this season, but he says it's just a matter of working on it.
6: In order for us to be great, we have to do things that are just not comfortable. We have to be comfortable with being uncomfortable. That is the best way to expedite being great. You have to fall in love with doing things that's uncomfortable. And if we can do that, then we can be a great team. If we don't do that, then we be like, oh, man, it was a great team on paper, and we had a lot of great talent, and we lost in the second round. I don't want to do that. I didn't leave my family to lose in the second round. I know that.
1: LeBron James in Philly could, though, have landed elsewhere in the East had there been a different outcome just a few months ago. ESPN's Dave McMenamin.
7: Before we look forward with LeBron and the Sixers, it's fair to look back at the summer that was. Obviously, we're all aware and we've reported on the five teams he was considering seriously to join as a free agent. The Sixers, the Golden State Warriors, the Cleveland Cavaliers, the Miami Heat, and the Minnesota Timberwolves. What LeBron told me today, though, there was another team that never made the list because of what happened back in June.
6: You know, I have visions of definitely, you know, playing in a garden, finishing my career in a garden, one of the best places I've ever played. I think it's the number one arena in the world as far as a basketball player. But after they beat San Antonio, I was like, I couldn't do it.
7: Wouldn't feel right.
6: Y'all wouldn't have let me lay that down at all, you know. But much respect to the Knicks, obviously. Unbelievable team, unbelievable players. Shout out Jalen Brunson. Love that guy. He's unbelievable. But, yeah, I'm happy where I'm at, and I'm looking forward to it.
7: While LeBron won't be on the Knicks roster, he'll still get plenty of time in the Big Apple. He told me that he's going to be living both in Philadelphia and in New York this season. He said multiple residences.
8: So, Dave, this is the, I don't know, $200 million question, whatever the roster costs for this particular season, maybe more than that. How are all these pieces going to fit together?
7: Well, it's going to take time, and LeBron was repetitive with that message today, saying that, using his famous pet phrase, it's not instant oatmeal like everybody wants. You're going to have to go through your ups and your downs and hold each other accountable and live by the process day by day. But he's tried to get a head start on that process, not just by summertime workouts out in Los Angeles with Tyrese Maxey and Jaylen Brown. But I'm told today, prior to media day, even though practice actually doesn't start for the Sixers until Tuesday, there were four Sixers on the court going through some machinations, running through some dummy offense and defense. LeBron James, Jaylen Brown, Tyrese Maxey, and Joel Embiid trying to get a head start on the process ahead.
1: LeBron James and the Sixers getting a jump start on the season, which starts less than a month away, late October. SportsCenter All Night, ESPN Radio. October also means baseball postseason. And here we are. October starts later this week. Wild card round gets underway this week. Four games on Tuesday's slate, starting with the Phillies opening up in Atlanta. Braves manager Walt Weiss.
9: I think it's huge. You know, obviously you still got to go out and play well. You don't play well, it doesn't matter where you're playing. You're not going to win. But we've played well here. It's a great atmosphere. I think they really enjoy playing here in front of this crowd. So, yeah, I think it's a big deal.
1: Braves opening up with the Phillies. How dangerous can Philly be in the postseason? Earlier on ESPN Radio, our Doug Glanville.
10: Very, very dangerous. And those guys have done it year in, year out. They've been in the postseason. They've been in the World Series. They're familiar with this. They know exactly the pulse you need. And that's what makes them dangerous, because it's like, okay, now turn the page. We're in it. And they have pitching that can compete with anybody. And with that, especially on the starting side. So if they can have the pitching, they can get to Duran at the back end. And then you have, you know, guys like Schwarber, Harper, Turner, you know, experienced guys that can really get hot. That makes them really dangerous, and all the teams are very much aware of that.
1: Phillies and Braves, 2 o'clock first pitch in Atlanta. Every pitch of baseball's postseason is here on ESPN Radio. Quadruple header coming up on Tuesday, Phillies, Braves, then the AL matchup between the White Sox and the Astros from Houston. And then in primetime, the marquee matchup between the Red Sox and the Yankees. Yankees Aaron Judge participating in batting practice on the field, took live at-bats Monday for the first time since suffering that right calf strain. On the 16th, he's working to try and persuade the team's decision-makers to put him on the roster.
11: I'm feeling great. You know, I've been doing a lot of work back there to try to get back as soon as I can. So, been swinging for a couple days, moving around. Yeah, excited to get on the field and hit a little bit today and see what we can do. I think a lot of things, but you know, I don't make those decisions. We'll see how today goes, and we'll have a better answer for you at the end of this.
1: Wants to be on the roster for the wild card series against the Red Sox. As for the possible impact he can have, back to our Doug Glanville.
10: Well, look, he's going to do everything he can, you know, that, and, you know, that's what you want from, you know, a guy, the captain, so to speak, captain part two, the ability to just try to post as much as possible. And in this time, you put it as much as you can aside health-wise, if you're not going to just flat out be injured and do what you can to help. And he didn't, you know, perform super well when he did have his stint back. And, you know, but you always know he's dangerous. And if he kind of gets everything clicking, he absolutely can change a game, change a series. So that's the hope. But at the same time, the Yankees have a lot of, you know, a lot of players that have had good years. Ben Rice, you know, he's hit 41 home runs. They have guys that can, you know, play better than they did during the regular season because they've done it, and they have really excellent pitching. So that is, you know, that's where the Yankees kind of stand in a great category, because they can pitch, they can start, they have relievers, they're deciding between, you know, Cy Young Award winner. They just have a lot of depth on that side.
1: Red Sox, Yankees in the Bronx for their wild card matchup. Cubs and Padres will wrap up the quadruple header of wild card action on Tuesday. Cubs and Padres in San Diego. Again, every pitch of baseball's postseason is here on ESPN Radio. When you get to this point of the career, it's all gravy. That's next. 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It's ESPN Radio.
0: It's a Major League Baseball wild card quadruple header.
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0: 3 is now in the rearview mirror. What do we know? 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
0: Baseball's wild card round starts today. 4 matchups in the best of 3. J.J. McCarthy goes from the Vikings to the Giants. Giant win for the Bears in their Monday night matchup with the Eagles.
2: The Chicago Bears have held their ground here at home. 27-7 the final. Case closed. Bears win it.
3: I think it's all about Case Keenum and what he was able to do here tonight. I thought he did an extraordinary job. Played really efficient football. Couldn't be more proud of him for that.
4: Playing well any time in your career feels good. To do it on Monday Night Football after you thought you weren't ever going to play again, this is special.
0: Bears with a 27-7 win over the Eagles. 20-point win, their largest on Monday Night Football since 2010. Bears go to 2-1 to start the season for the first time since 2022. Case Keenum, 247 yards passing, throws for 2 touchdowns, runs for another, doing it all in his first start since 2023 against Cleveland. Getting a chance to chat with our Scott Van Pelt, who took him back to his college days while SVP was doing afternoons here on ESPN Radio.
5: It's been a while. You and I go back 100 years to when you were at Houston, and yes. Me and Russillo were doing radio, and we're still here knocking it around, but this night belongs to you. What are you processing in your brain at the moment?
6: Scott, I don't know. I don't know if I processed at all. I really have tried to keep my blinders on and just work this week. It's such a tough week of work. Man, we got so much done. It was so fun working with Ben. I mean, he is a magician. I mean, he was in his bag tonight, and it was a lot of fun having him in my ear. But, man, to share this with this city, with my family here, getting to watch me play with Cadence, it was so much fun. I mean, I'm going to remember this night forever. This is incredible.
5: When the first drive comes out, and you know what it is, and it's scripted, and I've said it now 10 times. Troy talked about it pregame. We just talked about it in the booth. You've obviously got an idea what you want to do, but then to execute it and have it result in a touchdown, how important is that for everybody to just look around and know the work we've done is going to work tonight?
6: You know, I thought the guys did a great job of executing the game plan early, and you're right. It got me in a rhythm really quick. Ben actually, you know, there were some plays on the first 15 that we were like, agreed 100%. Like, hey, these are my favorite. They're his favorites. There's a couple plays that I was like, I don't know. And he explained them a little bit more last night. And, man, they were big hitters. Uh-huh. One of them was a touchdown to Leaf. So, I mean, I really got to give him credit. He called a great game. Defense played incredible. We were in a rhythm, you know, the whole night. And then when the defense needed to play, we needed to play from the defense, they made it. And,
5: right.
6: Golly, man, our guys fought so hard up front. It was just so much fun.
5: The thing about sports, whatever they are, for the men and women in the arena, is that I think as a younger person, you can't possibly have the perspective you have with this young lady sitting in your lap now, right? And for them to be old enough to see their daddy do this, how much satisfaction is there for you as the dad for them to get to see him do this?
6: Scott, I can't tell you enough, like, I thought of them a lot on the sideline.
5: Did they give you peace and calm?
6: It does.
5: Well,
6: it does.
5: I know your trust is in God always.
6: There's
5: first.
6: No doubt.
5: I understand.
6: There's no
5: that.
6: Doubt. But God has given me an incredible story. He's built me for this. But, man, to have my wife, Kimberly, Kyler, and Cadence, to be able to, just like, hey, they're watching their dad out there play. And it was so much fun. Yeah, right there.
5: When Daddy scored that touchdown, how loud was that?
7: Really loud.
5: Was it exciting?
7: Yes.
6: Did you cheer?
7: Yes.
6: What'd you say?
7: Let's go, Dada.
5: All anyone wants is one more. And you got tonight.
6: I know.
5: But you did this tonight. So now what?
6: I'm not going to think about it,
5: Scott.
6: Come on. I'm not. I'm going to go get in the ice tub.
5: I understand that.
6: And get some recovery in because we got a short week. Either way, I gotta get my body right.
5: What feels different at 38 than when you were at Houston throwing it 60-some-odd times
6: a
5: game?
6: It was nice. We got into a rhythm really quickly tonight. Laura told me it had been like 1,009 days or
5: we
6: something
5: We said that
6: like
5: a
6: that.
5: Few times on Monday Night
6: did
5: Count.
6: Not,
5: no,
6: yeah,
5: we
6: I
5: did.
6: Mean, why? I didn't know that. And then she told me right before the game. I'm like, golly. But, yeah, it got back to really quickly. You know, mentally, I was able to operate at a very high level tonight, and that felt really good. To put that work in with Ben was a lot of fun this week. So we'll see how I feel tomorrow.
5: Uh-huh.
6: On the couch watching the game.
5: The game, yeah.
6: Bluey.
5: Right.
6: But

0: Yeah, man, it was a blast. I really did. I thought running out tonight, I don't know if I'm ever going to get a chance to get, you know, my name called and announced as, you know, the starting at quarterback, Chicago Bears.
1: Case Keenum, 38 years, 223 days old, second oldest to win a start in Bears history, trailing Todd Collins, who was just about a month older. Bears had two interceptions and a fumble recovery. Keenum shouting out the defense en route to the win. It's Chicago's eighth game with at least three takeaways since the start of last season, most in the NFL over that span. Earlier on ESPN Radio, our Q Myers and Emmett Golden.
2: They were awesome. They turned over Philadelphia a couple times tonight, and you could just tell there was pressure on Jalen Hurts. Receivers were covered, and, man, they stopped the run. They did a good job.
3: They didn't really stop the run, though. I think the Eagles stopped the run.
2: You're right. In the first half, Saquon Barkley did rolling. What he wanted to.
3: Yeah.
2: And then in the second half, it was like they just didn't do it.
3: Right. You know? Saquon had 15 carries for 82 yards. I mean, I'm not a mathematician, but I can tell you that's 5.5 yards a pop.
2: Right. Right.
3: So I don't know why they decided to go away from it. I don't know why they decided that they weren't going to run the ball more. Jalen Hurts was 16 for 25 for a 153 and an interception, two sacks that he took, and that interception he threw was awful looking.
2: Yeah. It's an epidemic. You know what happened is the Bears scored. First in the third quarter. Then it was like, we got a pass. No, you don't. You got Saquon Barkley. You can hand him the ball once and he could take it 80 yards and score a touchdown.
3: Hit a home run, exactly.
2: Right.
1: And the Bears go on to the 27-7 win behind Case Keenum. Even facing the blitz, he was effective 11 for 11 for 145 yards and two touchdown passes coming against the blitz. ESPN analyst Jason McCourty.
4: Think about Case Keenum's journey. Like, yes, it's the eight teams and all of that. But the last time he played football was in 2023. In between there, he had a Lisfranc surgery, kept him out of football in 2024. Then you come back, you're a backup for a first overall pick in Caleb Williams. You don't foresee yourself running out of the tunnel as the guy again. But somewhere in our minds as players, we tell ourselves, like, I still got it. If the opportunity presents itself, I can still go out there and ball. But when it comes and you go out there and you actually execute and you're throwing for touchdown passes and you're leading your team and the fans at Soldier Field are chanting Keenum as your two little kids are watching you, that is just an incredible feeling. And watching him on those last few plays lean down and just take in the moment, there's something to it to go through what he went through and not be playing and then get that opportunity. In that moment, you know and you can appreciate it.
5: There is another side of the story, yeah. And it's a Philadelphia team who came in here 2-0, and they leave here 2-1, and they end up losing by 20. And I felt like they could just never get traction, yeah. And they could never get anything moving in a direction where it felt like they were the team who was going to win. And I'm curious why that was.
4: Well, early on, it was self-inflicted wounds. They had penalties that were stopping them because Saquon Barkley was running all over the place. At one point, he was averaging 7 yards a carry, but there was a holding penalty.
5: Yep.
4: There was an intentional grounding in that first half that really halted them. And then a ton of credit goes to Dennis Allen. In that second half, the door got shut on Saquon Barkley. The offense kept scoring points, and then they ended up behind, and it became a passing game. For this Eagles team, I'm not surprised that the offense struggled a little. When you get a brand new offensive coordinator and Sean Mannion, it's going to be a roller coaster, some ups and downs as you're figuring things out in week three. I was shocked with the defense. There were so many open guys for Case Keenum to be able to find. That was a surprise for me.
5: Could part of that be that the way Chicago game planned and giving Keenum opportunities to make plays maybe surprised them? Maybe it fooled Philadelphia to a degree. Is that fair?
4: For sure. And you kind of over prepare in the sense of you're going off of what you saw last year. And then there's another part. For coaches and for players, we're terrified of the unknown. Mm. And for Vic Fangio and that defense, you're trying, what film do you watch of Case Keenum? Do you go back to 2023
5: yeah.
4: and go look at him in a Houston Texans offense, which is completely different from Ben Johnson's offense? So as you're trying to prepare and see what you're going to get from the quarterback, you just don't know. And I think that's a hard part for them defensively of trying to prepare and get ready.
1: And now, the Eagles and the Bears, both 2-1 after the Monday night loss. Saquon Barkley, 82 yards rushing, 761 yards on Monday Night Football, most in the NFL since his debut in 2018. Jalen Hurts, no touchdown passes, threw an interception, did rush for a touchdown, accounting for the Eagles' 7 points. SportsCenter all night, ESPN Radio.
6: There's the snap. Handoff goes to Cook, gets off a tackle, reaches for the goal line, and he's into the end zone. The Cook is in the kitchen for a 3-yard touchdown run. And the Bills are up 23-13 with an extra point pending.
1: 97 Rock Bills, a 24-16 win over the Chargers on Sunday. Chargers, one of a handful of teams at 0-3, 3 weeks into the season. As for how Justin Herbert is looking at his season, his coach, Jim Harbaugh.
7: Yeah, to be better. To be better. And that's that drives Justin. That drives me. That drives his position coach. That drives Mike, the coordinator. I mean, drives us all.
1: One of the things driving folks crazy on Sunday was that the Bills turned the ball over 5 times and still won the game. ESPN analyst Mina Kimes.
8: When you make the plate of food, you give it to the toddler, and the toddler's like, no. That's what the Chargers did to the Bills. They served that game up on a platter to them. Oh, sir, would you like some interceptions? Oh, multiple fumbles? I made you this plate of delicious food, and the Chargers refused to accept the win. I mean, it was insane. Watching it, I could not believe what I was seeing. The defense, by the way, actually played well. They looked like the 2025 Chargers defense. But with the offense, it's the same stuff we've seen all year. Herbert forcing it. Yep. Check. Wide receivers not being competitive. Check. Wide receivers dropping the ball in key moments. We didn't show the third down drop before. Check. That should have been a conversion. Check. False starts. Multiple false starts, by the way, leading the NFL. The pre-snap penalties. Check. Strange fourth down calls and field goals. When you're playing a team as the underdog, you should be going for it. Or you run the ball on third down thinking you're going to go for it on fourth down, then you kick the field goal, so there must be some kind of disconnect in the coaching staff. It's just infuriating. And it's everyone. Herbert's right. It's everyone, top to bottom, coaching to the players, is screwing up constantly. There's zero reason why they should have lost that game.
9: All Nino wants is dino nuggets, all right? Just give him his dino nuggets.
10: At one point, the Bills were going, here comes the airplane. Open up. And they still wouldn't open up.
9: On top of the winning without Josh playing well, really none of their stars were stars yesterday offensively outside of James Cook.
10: Right.
9: I mean, the unsung heroes offensively were Ty Johnson and Keon Coleman.
8: That's right.
9: A guy that was they were trying to get rid of last
10: actively.
9: Year. Keon Coleman's willingness to block in their run game matters right now. Ty Johnson and just his ability to make a play out of nothing matters. I think the second thing is, and I know people are going to disagree with me, I think this is the best defensive line and deepest defensive line Josh Allen has had in Buffalo. They are making wave of play after wave of play. The secondary hasn't been perfect. I'm aware of that. But when you talk about a defensive line that is Rousseau and Walker and Sanders and Hoyt and Bradley Chubb.
10: Yes.
9: I mean, there's guys just making plays at that defensive line.
10: And they've tried everything. They've tried Bosa. They've tried Vaughn. They've tried everything, and it's their guys
9: and
10: now doing it.
9: It's the young guys.
10: I know.
9: You know, Chubb is like sprinkling in here and there.
10: Yeah.
9: Rousseau has been dominant.
8: Rousseau's always been good. It feels like early in the season he has gone from good to great this year.
9: Dominant. Been run and pass. Yeah. And then you've got these young defensive linemen coming in and just being strategically like role-playing at a high level. Landon Jackson.
10: Yeah.
9: This is a defensive line that is making this defense much better, much more believable as you go into this season than they've had in the past.
1: Chargers at 0-3. They are in Seattle to face the Seahawks coming up next. SportsCenter all night, ESPN Radio. Big trade in the NFL Monday. Giants picking up quarterback J.J. McCarthy from the Vikings in exchange for a fifth rounder. One-third of our unsportsmanlike crew, Chris Canty.
11: The Giants as an organization have to give the players a reason to show up to the building, right? You got to be able to sell winning or sell hope. And I'm not quite sure that Jameis Winston offers either for the guys in that locker room because, you know, the head coach can stand in front of the podium and say whatever he wants to the media, to the fan base, but he can't lie to the locker room. And I think this move, investing a fifth-round pick in this trade for what is an unproven player in J.J. McCarthy, tells you everything you need to know about the organization's faith in Jameis Winston the rest of the way.
1: A lot of thoughts on the trade that brings J.J. McCarthy east to New York.
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5: Wow.
13: After all, if you recall, there was a question, would the Giants take J.J. McCarthy or not? They went Malik Nabers instead. And then went Jackson Dart the next year. And now they've got Jackson Dart and J.J. McCarthy on the same roster. And McCarthy's got a hell of an opportunity, does he not?
12: Myron Metcalf, Matt and Myron.
14: I think Jameis Winston spends Saturday night figuring out his quotes. Like, I feel like he just focuses a lot on, like, what he's going to say when there's a microphone. And that's nothing against Jameis, but they paid him a lot of money. I think it was $13 million, a two-year deal. They're going to play Jameson until they feel like they can. But I think if the losses pile up, that's when you throw J.J. McCarthy in there. I think you got to put him out there if you're the Giants at some point if the season's lost.
12: Freddie and Harry.
15: This is an indictment of Jameis Winston. But if Jameis Winston had looked anything to give you confidence despite the Northeaster that was going under the Giants 12-7 win over the Tennessee Titans, you're not going to be as profuse about your J.J. McCarthy-ness. They want this guy to be their quarterback the rest of the season because, like you said, HD, he fits a lot with they're trying to do with the Giants than Jameis Winston. The Giants saw enough to say, we don't want that Stranger Thing as our quarterback if we believe we can be a potential player in this division of the NFC East.
16: From a GM standpoint, from a front office perspective, and also for John Harbaugh, you have to exhaust every possibility when it comes to how to make this roster the best to put guys on the field, 53 guys, on Sundays. So they had to make a move. I didn't think it was going to be this move, but it makes sense now for J.J. McCarthy and also for the Giants as an organization. If J.J. McCarthy gets in there and he becomes a starting quarterback at some point and he performs well, now you have that trade collateral. Absolutely. If you're the New York Giants.
1: J.J. McCarthy going east to the Giants. He will be the backup to Jameis Winston. Straight ahead, how it feels to start in New York. That's next. 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
1: 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Four wild card series getting underway with Game 1 today. Heading towards the World Series. National League will sandwich the two American League series. 8 o'clock Eastern. Red Sox Yankees, Cam Schlittler getting the start for New York.
2: Yeah, I mean, again, it's natural adrenaline. I expect it to be loud. It's going to be an electric experience. So, again, just treat it like any other game. Go ahead, do what I need to do in between starts and take it from there.
1: There's that one and three others today to the guys at PTI.
3: Which is the most intriguing matchup of baseball's first round?
4: Atlanta, Philly. Philly at Atlanta. That's a series.
3: Mm-hmm.
4: Either one of them could win that. Neither one of them could beat the Dodgers. Either one of them could beat Milwaukee. They can.
3: Okay.
4: Either one of them.
3: Yeah, it's a better league.
4: And you know what? The history of it. I hate these two franchises. I really don't because I like watching them. I just don't want to admit it to you. Boston at New York.
3: Of course.
4: Starting at Yankee Stadium.
3: Of course.
4: The history of, I don't have a horse in the race. I don't care about their pitching matchups. It's just, it's the Red Sox and the Yankees, and I can revel in that. So those are the two series. Don't tell me about the White Sox and the Astros, Redux from 2005 World Series. I don't care about it. Most of those series, I don't care about those two. I do.
3: So this is, makes me very happy because the winner in this is I-95.
4: I knew you're I-95.
3: Which makes you crazy because you hate I-95.
4: I do.
3: The fact of the matter is that the greatest playoff series of all time in baseball was the Yankees and the Red Sox. It's the only time in baseball that a team came back from 0-3 and won the World Series. And it's a very special moment
4: it
3: when
4: is.
3: The Red Sox and the Yankees.
4: I just gave you that.
3: No, I just want to rub it in a little bit.
4: All right.
3: Now, I'll tell you something else. They're also the second and third best teams in the American League, and I don't think they should play in the first round.
4: I know.
3: I don't.
4: We've talked about
3: I think that should be stacked differently.
1: We'll see what happens. They do play Red Sox-Yankees, 8 o'clock Eastern, one of four matchups on day one. Phillies Braves get things underway this afternoon. Our coverage starts at 1:30 Eastern time. 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
0: Number four.
1: Monday Night Football giving us a primetime finish. Sunday night, Rams couldn't hang on in Denver. Flags did play a part, but our Chris Kenty says it's not the reason.
7: You had a 16-point lead in this game. Your quarter.

0: the Los Angeles Rams. And now when you look at their upcoming schedule, it feels like that's a team that's very much up against it, right? Like, I mean, you look at what the Rams have coming up, it's not going to be easy for them.
1: Number three.
2: Patriots have dropped two of their three games to start the season. On Unsportsmanlike, our Evan Cohen puts it in the lap of their quarterback.
3: Do you know that last year there were top five offense? Clearly, there were three guys at wide receiver that he relied on the most last year, trusted the most. One's on Washington, one's on Houston, and one's still there. Steph Diggs, Kayshon Booty, and Matt Collins. Drake May has been a horrible decision maker this year. He's held the football for way too long, and he has provided nothing to this offense except for when he really runs the football. And even that is like tentative at times. He has taken a massive step back.
1: Number two.
2: NBA season now less than a month away. LeBron James now with the Sixers.
4: In order for us to be great, we have to do things that are just not comfortable. We have to be comfortable with being uncomfortable. That is the best way to expedite being great. You have to fall in love with doing things that's uncomfortable. And if we can do that, then we can be a great team. If we don't do that, then we be like, oh man, it was a great team on paper and we had a lot of great talent and we lost in the second round. I don't want to do that. I didn't leave my family to lose in the second round. I know that.
1: Number one.
2: Week three of the NFL wrapping up with a statement night for the Bears. ESPN 1000.
5: Here's the snap and a throw by Keenum. Over the middle, wide open. Raymond 20, 15-10, running away from the pack to the end zone. Touchdown. Touchdown, Bears. Khalif Raymond from Case Keenum. 41-yard catch and run in the clear.
2: Case Keenum responsible for three touchdowns. Defense responsible for three takeaways. Coach Ben Johnson.
6: You know, even though we only gave up seven in the first quarter, or first half, excuse me, it felt like Philly was able to move the ball on us. And so we came away with those three takeaways. It was huge, but to see how they bowed up in the second half was huge for us. Hard to single out just any single guy on that unit. I thought all of them just really answered the bell. And I thought DA had a great plan. The coaching staff did a great job teaching it. A couple of unique things in there this week that they really took to heart and did a great job with.
2: Much more reaction this morning on Unsportsmanlike. They're next. It's Tuesday, September 29th. Kevin Durant, 38 today. I'm Jay Reynolds. Back tomorrow with SportsCenter All Night. 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
17: 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Bears win it.
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19: 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The Chicago Bears with an unbelievable 27-7 victory over the Philadelphia Eagles on Monday Night Football last night. You saw it on ESPN. You saw Case Keenum. And the Bears blow out Jalen Hurts, my MVP pick. And the Philadelphia Eagles. Along with Michelle Smallman, Chris Canty, Evan Cohen. Good morning, everybody.
0: Makes me wish the Giants waited a day to trade for another quarterback.
19: You ain't getting him. You have to give up a first rounder to get Case Keenum at
20: this
19: point.
20: He looked awesome,
0: man.
20: Last night.
0: Case Keenum ordered that bird. Well done.
20: He balled.
0: Barbecue chicken out there on the Eagles defense.
20: Unbelievable.
0: Man, he cooked the ass. That was incredible.
20: QB3.
0: What Case Keenum did, turn back the clock moment, reminds you of the run that he had when he was with the Minnesota Vikings, Minnesota Miracle. They get to the NFC Championship game. That was as good as I've seen Case Keenum in the National Football League.
19: Oh, my God, yeah. Can I get cheesy and sappy for a second here on this last night? And I'm being serious.
20: Oh, yeah.
19: I feel like Smalls is right up your alley.
20: Okay.
19: You know, how many times have you had conversations with your friends, coworkers, whatever? You're playing a game, you're sitting there having dinner, whatever it is, and you're like, if you had one more night to go back in time and do something, what would you do? I feel like Case Keenum, he must be a great person because someone gave him one night to go back in time and get one more chance to finish off his football career this way. I don't care how many more years that man plays. That's the last night of his career, and I mean that in a good way. When his career ends at 38 years old, he's been in the league for 14 years, 5 years in Houston, and then 14 years here. Scott Van Pelt was talking last night on SportsCenter with Case Keenum about interviewing him with Russillo back in the day with SVP and Russillo on ESPN Radio. That man had one more night. He had one more night to do that thing. He could play five more years as a QB2, QB3. That's the last night of his career, and I mean that in a great way. He is a lucky man that earned that opportunity last night.
20: Well, then Ben Johnson must be the genie because he's
19: seriously
20: the one that convinced him to come out of retirement because he wanted him to be a veteran presence in that Chicago quarterback room back in 2025. Obviously, unfortunately, injuries allowed him to have this opportunity. But again, shout out to Ben Johnson for knowing the type of quarterbacks that he wants in his quarterback room and to run this offense and to be able to scheme things around him and put him in positions to win and be great last night. Case Keenum is the one that executed it, but Ben Johnson proves time and time again why he was maybe one of the best hires Chicago will ever make in the history of sports in that town. Not just in the for the Bears, in the history of sports in Chicago.
19: You just said something, though. Ben Johnson convinced him to come out of retirement to be a veteran positive influence on Caleb. You didn't say to be a player. You just said to be a veteran, not to play in a game.
20: He wanted him to be in the quarterback room.
19: Okay, that's a room, not a field. Did he want him to be on a football field? And that guy, we're showing the video on ESPN2. You can go online and look at it. He's walking off the field, CeCe, last night as if they won the Super Bowl. And he kind of did. He won his individual Super Bowl. I don't mean to make this bigger than it is, but it is that big for him. Like, do you remember your last game? Like, there's a difference, I would assume, CeCe, between your last game you played and the last game you remember as, like, that's me. That's who I was, the Super Bowl champion.
15: Yeah, the last game I played, I got hurt, and I was on IR. So that was my lasting memory in the National Football League. For Case Keenum to have that opportunity was really, really cool. He talked about blocking out all of the outside noise, not being in communication with anybody else other than his wife and Ben Johnson. He joked with the media about saying, guess which one called him more. But the fact that he embraced this opportunity fully, where the Chicago Bears had no one else to turn to, and he came through for them in a big spot, that just reveals the sports character of the individual. But also, I thought it was very telling with the character of this football team that everybody else around him stepped up, right? Left tackle Braxton Jones gets hurt in the middle of the game. No problem. They find a way, right? They don't have a 100-yard rusher. Didn't matter. They still had 35 rush attempts for over 100 yards. And the guys in the receiving corps can't say enough about the job that they were able to do. Luther Burden making plays, big time. Second effort being able to get the ball in the end zone on that first drive, making a statement against that Eagles defense. Khalif Raymond, somebody that Ben Johnson has a lot of experience with, working with him with the Detroit Lions, didn't miss a beat last night. Colston Loveland caught four passes, three of them for first downs. Everybody made contributions around him. And then, of course, that defense for the Chicago Bears that a lot of people had question marks about stepped up in a big way last night as well. So, and they were down one of their starting corners. So, like, there were a lot of individual efforts that deserve praise today. No more than Case Keenum.
19: Right.
15: But it wasn't a one-man band last night, and I know a lot of folks will lose sight of that.
19: That's very fair. Very fair. In the ultimate, give me one more night last night for Case Keenum. First game started in 3 years, basically. December 24, 2023, Houston versus Cleveland. First rushing touchdown since 2019. That's, what, 7 years ago. And Laura Rutledge, who's just phenomenal on the ESPN broadcast, pointed this out to Case Keenum. 1,009 days since he last played. 1,009 days since he last played. Case Keenum leads the Bears to a 20-point victory on Monday Night Football, where he goes 24-34, 247, two touchdowns and a rushing touchdown. And he spoke post-game about his big Monday Night Football performance.
21: Oh, my gosh, yeah. I mean, playing well any time in your career feels good. To do it on Monday Night Football after you thought you weren't ever going to play again multiple times. This is special. It's really special. And I don't know if I'll be able to put it into words tonight. But I'm going to enjoy it tonight, that's for sure.
20: Evan, you talked about the Baltimore Ravens and them running onto the field after Tyler Loop hits that field goal and they win that game in Brazil. And the way that they ran on the field, you see Lamar, you see all of his teammates, they're so joyful. And that if they go on and get it done, you're going to say, that was the moment. We looked at that team, we saw that reaction, and that was the moment. I wonder about the Chicago Bears, and from a mental standpoint, what a performance like that does for this team. Because this was a team that we thought was firmly in contention, and then your quarterback gets injured, and then your backup quarterback's not available. To have Case Keenum step in a game like this and give you that performance, and CeCe, as you said, have the rest of the team step up around him. Is there, I mean, you tell us, CeCe, is there something that could be in that locker room where it's like, it doesn't matter what happens, we are that good and we are going to get the job done, like a galvanizing thing for
15: them. It reinforces the messaging that they're getting from the head coach, no doubt, right? Ben Johnson has baked in a lot of belief in this team with the turnaround that we saw in year one with Caleb Williams and the overall trajectory of the franchise. And this is just another notch in the belt for Ben Johnson, being able to go head-to-head with a Super Bowl-winning head coach-quarterback tandem in a primetime game in a big spot without the number one overall pick from 2024, knowing that as a coach, you've never coached a game without him, and to find a way to be able to get that win, that's wildly impressive. And so the players not only believe in themselves, not only do they believe in the depth that they have on this team, but they believe that their head coach is always going to have a plan that will allow them to have a path for success. And as a player, all you really want, Ev, is the coach to give you the answers to the test. And last night, Ben Johnson did that in fine fashion for everybody on that team, but most notably for Case Keenum. Yesterday, Case Keenum was comfortable. He was in flow. He was in zen the entire game. I mean, it was unbelievable how he dissected that Philadelphia Eagles defense. Last night, he averaged 2.4 seconds from snap to throw. That's the fastest that a Bears quarterback has gotten passes off since week 6 of 2023. He didn't get sacked once, only got hit 3 times. His jersey was clean, other than the quarterback sneak that he had for a touchdown at the end of the game. When they blitzed him, yeah, good night, Philadelphia Eagles defense. He was a perfect 11 of 11, 145 yards, 2 touchdowns, no picks, and a perfect 158.3 passer rating. He was as comfortable as a quarterback could be in an NFL game. And that speaks volumes about the plan that Ben Johnson laid out for him and everybody else's ability around Case Keenum to execute that plan. How can you not trust that if you're a player on that Chicago Bears team?
19: Yeah, and Ben Johnson joked about the fact of, you know, he only has coached number one overall picks and Jared Goff and now Caleb Williams. And clearly what he's done with, or what he did last night with Keenum was amazing. Pat Costello, Cam Pratt, two of our producers, are both diehard, lifelong Eagles fans. And I believe Pat at one point in our group chat last night said, we're getting cooked by Case Keenum. And I was like,
3: I said that during the first drive.
19: First drive. And I was literally about to respond, and I'm glad retroactively I did not. Don't worry. First 15 scripted, they'll crush him after that. But that's what I thought.
20: Yeah.
19: I thought early on, he's doing really well because he's a 38-year-old veteran that's seen everything, 14 years as we mentioned. You script the first 15, you practice it all week, he's going to kick butt. Well, he did. I don't know if they scripted the first 4 quarters of the game because it didn't stop the entire game. We'll get to the Eagles side of it in a little bit, but the way he looked on that first drive where Pat basically was saying we're cooked is how he looked the entirety of the game, with pressure, without pressure, hitting the right guys at all times. Ben Johnson's really, really, really good, but I mean, that's also on the player. That was amazing. I don't know what they do now. And not only when Caleb comes back. I'm saying Tyson Bagent is their backup quarterback.
15: Oh, no, you got to ride Case Keenum.
20: Absolutely.
15: Hey, Tyson Bagent.
19: If you're Case Keenum, you should retire off the last
15: Tyson Bagent, like, pack out. Him up, man. That man didn't have several seeds. He ain't going in the game until Case Keenum flops. And based on what I saw yesterday, it doesn't seem like that's going to happen.
19: Well, they got the Jets this week, and the Jets play harder and better than you would think.
15: They do.
19: Like, based on the name of the team and the history.
15: They do
19: so
15: play hard.
19: So it's not going to be easy. But at the same time, it's now not going to be easy for the Jets against Case Keenum. That's how good that man was last night. That's one of the best performances of the week, I think, in the NFL.
15: Oh, no question.
19: He was awesome.
20: Well, Cam just sent us this note about the old head showing out in week 3. 3-plus total touchdowns in week 3. Aaron Rodgers, 42 years old, great performance. Case Keenum, 38 years old, great performance last night. Kirk Cousins, Raiders 3-0. Geno Smith and the Jets. Jacoby Brissett and Marcus Mariota.
15: We got to call Matthew Stafford, too. He threw 3 touchdown passes.
3: Andy Dalton, 1 interception.
19: You got to let him finish the joke, Pat. One of them was to the other team. Come on, Pat.
15: Pat loves to step on it.
19: He had the big Stafford landing there.
20: Let's give him some grace.
19: Let's pretend that
20: after
19: never happened.
20: After what happened last night to his team.
15: Hurt people. That's all it is.
19: Yes, let's pretend that never happened. Pat's upset. CeCe, was there another 30-plus-year-old that was left out there?
15: No, I'm not going to do it now.
19: Gonna
15: do it's over.
19: You're not going to do it.
15: It's over.
19: All right, well, there's another side of it. Kudos to the Chicago Bears. They're 2-1. Biggest loser last night may have been Smalls' team. The Packers are in a very – oh, my God, that division. If they're going to win games without Caleb – because that was the entrance point for the Packers.
20: I was watching that game last night. I was like, Packers are done. They're toast.
19: Because that's the entrance point. It's like, oh, they'll drop. The Packers go, oh, boy. Oh, boy.
20: We thought, anyway. there's a path, yeah. Maybe.
15: Nah.
20: That's a stone wall.
15: Nah.
20: There's no path. That door is closed.
15: I mean, at this point, Doesn't it feel inevitable that the Packers are going to finish last in the NFC North?
20: No.
19: I never heard that before the season from anyone, interestingly enough.
15: I'm telling you. What a hot take.
19: By the way, Smalls, the Tyler Loop run out the Bears last night to the Vibe Super Bowl through week three is Bears-Ravens. Right?
20: Probably,
19: the
20: yes.
19: The vibe, the based on like, oh, that moment could be something. That moment could be something Vibe Super Bowl Bears-Ravens.
20: Yeah.
19: Not the Eagles. We'll get to that after Smalls has this from the wellness company. I believe, hopefully, the medical kit from the wellness company arrived in Philadelphia this morning because they need it.
20: For sure. And there's nothing worse than waking up sick. This time of year, with the kids back in school surrounded by hundreds of others, yours could bring home a whole new world of viruses and bacteria that your family might not have immunity to. No kids, viruses still everywhere. One ugly strain just showed up. Now it's 2 a.m. Your throat feels like strep. 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
1: Bears look like they're going to bring the blitz. 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They're bringing extras. 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Edwards.
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3: 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I am fascinated by the roster decisions today.
5: Oh.
3: What? I mean, the Yankees say Judge is out. Judge says, no, I'm not. Is he going to be on the roster or not?
6: Maybe.
3: Well, you say that, but if Cashman and Boone don't want to put him on the roster because the doctors aren't clearing him, what happens?
6: He better be. He's the captain of the team.
3: I agree with you. And in my head, and this is horrible, it actually goes right perfectly into what happened here last night with the Eagles, believe it or not. In my head, if they're worried about injury for next year, God forbid, for Judge, there may not be a next year. So it's cool that they're trying to protect the player from himself or the doctors are trying to protect him. You got to put him on the roster, then decide if he's going to play or not.
6: What do you mean there may not be a next year?
3: For baseball?
6: Yeah. You're talking about the collective lockout. Bargaining?
3: I'm just saying I can't worry about next year. If I have the Red Sox in a playoff game on ESPN Radio tonight, by the way.
6: Forget about worrying about next year. If your best player and the captain of your team says he's healthy enough
3: that's
6: to play,
3: what I'm saying. I'm in
6: how
3: agreement.
6: Can you justify keeping him out, especially in the, God forbid, you have an early postseason exit. You don't make it out of the wild card round. That's the biggest issue. Forget about baseball next year. Like, what happens if you're going up against your biggest rival in the wild card? Your best player says he wants to play, and you keep him off the roster?
3: I agree.
5: Imagine what the fallout would be of that.
6: Come on, man.
5: Imagine what the fallout would be.
6: Come on, man.
5: Judge says, I want to be on the roster. I'm good to go. They say no, and the Red Sox beat you. Just imagine. I mean, I don't even know if our friends at ESPN New York would have to say a word. They would just open the phones and crack the mics, and it would be a wrap. Can you imagine how people would react here in New York if that were to go down that way?
3: Oh, it's a fascinating situation. Where I tie it into the Eagles was I thought Nick Sirianni at halftime was unbelievably professional last night.
5: He was.
3: When he was talking about the doctors and Jalen Hurts and things like that.
5: Good
3: and
5: response.
3: Kind of, yeah, I thought he was great. Period. Makes sense. Yeah. That drive that Andy Dalton threw an interception drove me absolutely insane last night. Eagles lose to the Bears 27-7, and there was a moment in this game. Listen, I understand with how well Case Keenum played, and we just discussed it. If you miss any of it, go back on the podcast and listen. That you cannot say, well, if this happens and the whole game is different, because Case Keenum was too damn good. That said, down 7-0, second quarter, 12-play, 95-yard drive. Jalen gets banged up, goes to the blue tent. It's a third and goal at the 2-yard line. You see, our cameras did an unbelievable job on Monday Night Football. We see Jalen kind of maneuvering out of the blue tent while they're trying to call a play. Somehow that does not get to Sirianni. Because he should have called a timeout in that spot. Mm-hmm. He did not. I texted you guys at that moment saying that. Should have called a timeout. They don't. And inexplicably, down 7-0 with Saquon Barkley, who was running all over the Bears, not on those two plays previously, but running all over the Bears, they throw the ball with Andy Dalton. He gets picked off in the damn end zone. What was Sirianni doing in that spot? Call the timeout. Get Jalen back in the game. Tush push twice. Don't have Andy Dalton throw. I understand it was throwback night with Case Keenum, but give me a break. Case Keenum's preparing all week. Again, I understand it may not change. The Eagles' defense was terrible. They went away from Saquon in the second half. I don't understand why. Jalen had some bad throws. I'm acknowledging that. I have egg on my face, MVP. Call the timeout, though, CeCe. That was ridiculous.
6: Yeah, but there's no guarantee, even if you call the timeout, that you're going to get Jalen Hurts back in the game.
3: Give me a chance, though.
5: But he said he didn't have that information. He didn't know.
6: Yeah, he didn't know, right? There's no guarantee that Jalen Hurts is going to check out when he goes in the blue medical tent and go through whatever test that they do to determine whether or not he needs to enter the protocol. And if it ends up being a situation where the docs and the unaffiliated neuro trauma consultant determine he needs to go back in the locker room for further testing, well, you just burn a timeout for no reason. Mm-hmm. So I think the biggest issue comes down to them not being able to have success on those first two runs. at goal to go in point blank range. And if you want to find a scapegoat for that scenario, Ev, it's not Nick Sirianni. It's the offensive line. It's the running game. The fact that you can't punch it into the end zone and that your coach doesn't have enough confidence to run it three straight times or four straight times, that's the bigger issue. And we talked about it ad nauseum throughout this offseason. What are the Philadelphia Eagles going to look like with new offensive coordinator Sean Mannion? What is that offensive line going to look like with some moving parts now? Landon Dickerson being out of the lineup, a new offensive line coach. We didn't have the answer to those questions. And the reality of where they're at right now is that the running game is not nearly as consistent as it was once upon a time when this team was competing and going on Super Bowl runs.
3: But fair, from that moment on, up until that moment, they were destroying the Bears on the ground. Saquon was averaging like 6 yards a carry up until that moment.
6: Yeah, but the first run that they had, goal to go went on backwards. The 1 yard line, they go backwards.
3: I understand that, and you are 1,000%
6: second run goes
3: right.
6: Nowhere.
3: But something can't, like, there's something off with averaging 6 yards a carry and then not being able to get 1 yard, right? And then why? I would rather run the ball three times with Saquon and kick a field goal down 7-0 than throw with Andy Dalton in that spot. I'm not trying to be insulting to Andy Dalton, but he threw an interception in the end zone. Sirianni, we'll get to this in a little bit because we got power rankings coming up. There's a lot more with this game because Sirianni talked about it. And I don't get it, Smalls. I just don't understand the thought process. And I know they got killed in the second half.
6: They got destroyed.
5: In the second half, the Eagles' offense, 0.62 yard, 0-for-5 on third down.
6: It was a three-point game, and you had the ball. You go 3-and-out the first drive. You go 3-and-out the second drive. 3-and-out the third drive. Then you throw a pick.
3: And that's on Jalen. He was bad in that second half. I'm not arguing that part.
6: But
3: the whole tenor of the game
6: changed. You're blaming the Andy Dalton interception, and that interception pales in comparison to the miscues that they had on the offensive side of the ball in the second half. Like, I understand wanting to scapegoat Nick Sirianni and blame the moment right before halftime, but they had a huge momentum boost before halftime with Jalen Hurts driving the team down
3: Phenomenal. And
6: scoring that touchdown.
3: Phenomenal.
6: The execution that he had in that moment, they were riding high.
3: Yes.
6: And they came out in the second half, and they didn't make the adjustments, and the Chicago Bears did, and that was the difference in coaching. So if you want to say, in the aggregate, Nick Sirianni got out-coached by Ben Johnson, no argument there. But I don't want to blame that moment at the end of the second quarter as to the reason why the Philadelphia Eagles lost last night, because that would be disingenuous, and that would not tell the entire story when it comes to the greatness of what we saw from Ben Johnson and the Chicago Bears coaching staff.
3: 27-7, Bears beat the Eagles.
4: What is happening when Evan is crushing Nick Sirianni and Canty is not as much?
3: I swear to God, this
4: bizarre world?
3: The exact same thing.
6: I did just crush Nick Sirianni.
3: No, but you were kinder than I was, I think, in doing it.
4: The show is flipped upside down.
5: Well, especially when talking about the timeout.
3: That's what week three has been.
5: I was
6: the upside down?
3: No, week three of the NFL is bizarro world of what's going on here. The entire week has been ridiculous. And like, wait, this team's good, that team's bad, this quarterback can't hold on to the ball, this quarterback stinks, the Packers stink, the Patriots stink. What? What's happening? It's bizarro world.
5: Quarterbacks who were not the week one starting QB, 6-0 in week three.
3: Quarterbacks that were not the... So fill-in quarterbacks,
5: yep,
3: don't lose.
5: Because some were not backups. Some were third-string quarterbacks. So that's how we have to phrase it that way. 6-0.
3: That's insane. Power rankings. CC ranks them. I don't know that the Eagles are going to be on that list. Top five teams in the league presented by SoFi.
6: Could have been.
3: I'm not now.
6: Could have been.
3: We're unsportsmanlike.
0: It's a Major League Baseball wild card quadruple header.
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0: Phillies Braves, Astros White Sox, Yankees Red Sox, Cubs Padres. 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
1: All right, y'all know what time it is. It's Tuesday during football season on Unsportsmanlike, which means we love to rank stuff. And if you don't know, now you know. This is Unsportsmanlike, ESPN Radio, ESPN 2, ESPNU. And I've got my week four power rankings fresh off the presses. But before I get to it, introductions all the way around. She is the first lady of Unsportsmanlike, Michelle Smallman.
2: Good morning, Cece.
1: Good morning. He is the hoodie, the Ocho, Evan Cohen.
3: Number eight.
1: Beautiful Merlot sport coat. Love it.
4: Thank you.
2: To match the jersey behind him.
1: Yeah. There you go.
4: Yeah. Andy Dalton threw an interception like me.
1: Okay.
4: Call a timeout, Sirianni.
1: I thought
4: go
1: it was
4: ahead.
1: Blood on the football for your quarterback, Drake May.
4: Oh, God.
1: But anyway,
4: yeah,
1: and I am the resident Super Bowl champ. Let's get to it.
0: Number five.
1: The Denver Broncos. Mm. The comeback experts, Denver has scored 47 second-half points over the last 2 weeks, the most in the NFL, including playoffs. Bo Nix has the most fourth-quarter comebacks and game-winning drives since he's come into the league. That being said, it's clear that the Broncos' defense misses edge rusher Jonathan Cooper, who is on the commissioner's exempt list. They're bottom seven in pressure percentage, and they lead the league in missed tackles by a wide margin. And if they can't develop more balance on the offensive side of the ball, the ceiling is a wild card round exit for this team. Denver Broncos checking it at five in this week's power rankings.
4: So if you have them in the top five, I must ask a question as a rebuttal, so to speak.
1: What's up?
4: Is the Davis Webb drama about him calling plays and not Sean Payton over? Or is it just quieted?
1: It's quieted. Anytime you win football games, there's not going to be a whole lot of noise about it. Like, that was an incredible comeback. And I thought he was in his bag. He did a really good job in the second half. But again, if you don't have any running game, it's going to make it a lot tougher on the play caller, and it's going to make it a lot tougher on the quarterback. They got to figure that part of it out. And I'm not sure what direction they go.
2: I love that a team in the power rankings that should be all sunshine and rainbows and positives, you're holding the mirror up to them.
1: No, we got a lot of warts in this week's power rankings. So the Denver Broncos is just the tip of the iceberg.
2: Ooh, okay.
1: Next.
0: Number four.
1: The Minnesota Vikings. The best defense in the NFL. Number one in defensive efficiency. Number one in sacks. Second in points per game allowed. And second in pressure percentage. Third year edge rusher Dallas Turner is coming into his own. Michelle Smallman loves that. He leads the league in pressures, quarterback hits, and is top five in sacks. Offense is a work in progress. And the Justin Jefferson ankle sprain won't help matters, albeit it's not expected to be an extended absence. They don't play a team with a winning record until November, so there's some runway to workshop things on offense. But with a 3-0 start, 2-0 in the division puts them in the driver's seat for the NFC North. The Minnesota Vikings checking in for this week's power rankings.
2: They don't play a team with a winning record until November?
1: That is correct.
4: I'll just add flames to the fire. Nobody's going to hire Brian Flores to be a head coach.

0: throwing that out there.
1: Had we not seen what we saw out of Case Keenum, not to deviate from that, but had we not seen the Chicago Bears and Case Keenum do what they did to the Eagles, to a quality opponent, or what we thought going into was quality opponent last night, I would have said with that schedule, the Vikings would run away with the division. But I can't count the Bears out. The Lions defense still concerns me, and I obviously have not put the Packers in that conversation. But
2: just a food for thought question. Is Brian Flores coaching defense right now better than anyone else is coaching any unit, all three phases in the NFL for all 32 teams? We can't answer that now, but
3: Yes.
2: Okay.
3: I think it's the most dominant phase of any football team in the NFL right now.
2: Yeah, just throwing that out. As I said, I'll add fuel to the fire.
3: That's not elite.
2: No, of course not. Did I say flames to the fire? It's fuel to the fire.
3: But unfortunately, it doesn't feel like he's going to get a job.
2: No, and that's why the fire has been started.
3: Which, if you're Kevin O'Connell, you probably
2: it's a dream scenario.
1: It's a great spot for him.
2: Keep suing the league, please. Add another lawsuit.
3: All right, next. Let's keep it moving.
4: Number three.
3: The San Francisco 49ers.
2: Let's go. Love it.
3: No quarterback is playing better football right now than who? Steady rocking all night long. Brock Purdy leads the league in QBR and touchdown passes. 49ers are top five in scoring offense and scoring defense. As always, injuries are starting to mount up. Trent Williams left the game with a stinger. Mike Evans day-to-day with a rib injury. And Nick Bosa is expected to miss multiple weeks with a calf injury. San Francisco has a step up in class and competition over the next 2 weeks with the Broncos and the Seahawks. They've earned the benefit of the doubt with their consistency year over year. But whether they're a true contender will come down to health at the end of the season. San Francisco 49ers checking in 3 this week on my power rankings.
1: Same season, different story for the 49ers. The biggest opposition they have.
3: Ain't it though?
1: It's not the Broncos. It's not the Seahawks, as you mentioned. Their next two opponents. It's the injury report. It's crazy. The biggest opponent for the 49ers.
2: You're telling me a team in California can have injuries and the quarterback and coach overcome them? I thought that was not allowed. I thought the Chargers told me that's not. It has to be everybody else's fault. Interesting.
3: All right. Candy Power Rankings are brought to you by SoFi. Get your money right. Number two. The Buffalo Bills. Sunday's win against the Chargers marks 7 double-digit comebacks since the start of 2024, the most in the NFL during that span. Entering week 3, teams were 11-187-3 when committing 10 or more penalties and having 5 or more turnovers in a game. It's the first such win for any team in the National Football League since 2012. That's what the Buffalo Bills did to the Los Angeles Chargers. The Bills are the number one scoring offense, top 3 in third downs, and top 10 in red zone efficiency. Defensively, Greg Rousseau and Deion Walker have been awesome. Rousseau became the third player with at least 2 sacks in each of the team's first 3 games of a season since sacks became an official stat in 1982. He joined Mark Gastineau in 1984, New York Sack Exchange, and Hall of Famer Kevin Green, who at the time was with the Carolina Panthers in 1998. The turnover monster is always in Josh Allen's closet, but the overall aggressiveness of head coach Joe Brady gives me confidence that this group can win games in spite of the Buffalo Bills, number 2 on this week's power ranking.
2: No notes.
1: Same.
2: No notes. They have to be there. They're there. Right move. That's it. Like, they're that good, and they better be there in January and February.
1: But just like we said, the 49ers, new year, same story. Buffalo Bills, new year, same story, because they've got a team standing in their way, seemingly.
2: Well, we'll find out, I guess.
1: I think I know. I'm going to guess.
2: The Raiders?
1: They are 3-0.
3: You think it's the Raiders?
2: No, I don't. I was just joking.
3: Oh, okay. All right. There can only be one number one.
4: Number one.
3: The Kansas City Chiefs.
1: I knew it.
3: The 6-3-0 start in the last 10 seasons, the most in the NFL during that span. 3 of the 4 seasons with Mahomes as the quarterback has culminated in a team getting to the Super Bowl. Teams that start 3-0 win the division 51% of the time since 1990. What makes that an interesting stat is that in week 4, the Kansas City Chiefs play another 3-0 team in their division, that being the Las Vegas Raiders.
2: Yes.
3: And I'm just curious to find out how good the Raiders are. And the Kansas City Chiefs are obviously the bar not only in that division, but in the entire NFL. So, Kansas City Chiefs are number one in this week's power rankings, followed by the Buffalo Bills, the San Francisco 49ers, the Minnesota Vikings, and the Denver Broncos. Smalls, you are my accountability partner. Objections and omissions.
1: I thought perhaps your Baltimore Ravens might be on this list, CeCe. 2-1. The only loss they have is to the New Orleans Saints, who are kind of our adopted team. We know that they're going to be a team to contend with. They had a big-time win abroad against the Dallas Cowboys. And I'd be willing to bet that they take up residence on your power rankings the next few weeks because they have the Titans, the Falcons, and the Browns. So I expect to see them. I thought maybe we would get them this week instead of the Broncos at number 5.
2: That's very fair. We'll get objections and omissions from everybody out there. 888-SAY-ESPN, 888-729-3776. I just wanted to ask you one question, both of you, off of number one in the power rankings. Nuno and I had a conversation, our producer, this morning, and I want to bring it to air. If you had to vote for one person from the Kansas City Chiefs right now for MVP after 3 games, you can only have one vote for one person. Mahomes or K-9?
1: K-9.
2: Kenneth Walker III. You would vote for?
3: K-9.
2: Which is a great sign for the Kansas City Chiefs.
3: No question.
2: 888-SAY-ESPN, 888-729-3776. Objections, omissions, Canty's Power Rankings brought to us by SoFi. Chiefs, Bills, Niners, Vikings, Broncos. Who should be off that list? Who should be on that list? Who should be higher on that list? Who should be lower on that list? We'll hear from you next. We're on Sportsmanlike, presented by Progressive Insurance.
0: Hey, it's Golic Jr. Coming up Tuesday, the Bears beat the Eagles without Caleb Williams. Can Chicago keep pace with the Vikings in the NFC North until he gets back? We'll break it down Tuesday on the Golics, 10 a.m. Eastern on ESPN Radio and the ESPN app.
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0: 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You know they mad cause I'm
1: hood rich. You never ever seen me turn a good trick. You want a problem? Canty's week four power rankings brought to us by SoFi. Chiefs, Bills, Niners, Vikings, Broncos. Yo. You don't see the Bears in there after their amazing win last night, 27-7 over the Philadelphia Eagles. Awful loss by the Eagles.
2: I feel like the Bears are going to do this dance around my power rankings all season long. They might not be in the top five, but they're always going to be hovering. Remember the start of the season, week one power rankings, the Bears weren't in the top five, but I had them first out at number six. I feel like they're going to be hovering all year long.
1: But you have them in the Super Bowl, don't you?
2: I do.
1: Yeah. That's probably better than just the week five, four power rankings.
2: I don't know, though. Last year, my power rankings were an indicator of who was going to be in the big game.
1: Yeah.
2: The teams that were prominently featured in the power rankings throughout the year, the amount of times they were on it, were the teams that ultimately ended up making up the final four.
3: Next four games for the Bears, and let's see if they jump into your power rankings after these games. Not that this was an easy out, but the Jets. Then you go to Green Bay, then to Atlanta, then you have the Patriots.
2: Which one of those is supposed to be a hard game?
1: Supposed to be New England and Green Bay. Is maybe none of them.
2: That's my question.
3: Jets could be tough.
1: Maybe the Jets might be
2: the toughest out.
1: Yeah, I think by then New England will be righted relative to competency.
2: You hope.
1: Yeah, I sure as hell hope. Alex in St. Louis joining us here on Unsportsmanlike Listening on Sirius XM 80. Any objections, omissions on Canty's power rankings?
4: Yeah, morning, guys. Love the show. 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
1: Thank you.
4: I'm just curious to how the Denver Broncos are playing a half of football and not four quarters of strong football, and how they ended up on the list. All last season, they were known as a dominant defensive team, and this year they're not playing excellent defense. I feel like the Raiders could have been in that fifth spot. I also feel like the Bears could have been in that fifth spot. You could have made an argument for Detroit that their one loss is to Buffalo, who's two on CC's power rankings. They could have been in that fifth spot. I just feel like there are other teams that are playing stronger football. The Jaguars. Could have been an effort by dominant win over Evans Patriots.
1: Yep.
4: I'm just curious on CC's response to some of those other teams who are playing better football. The Raiders have two wins by double digits and beat the Saints by 8+ points. One of the best plus minuses in the entire NFL. I know they played a soft schedule early, but they're playing better football than the Denver Broncos.
1: That's a tremendous call. Thank you for it.
2: The Broncos just beat the Jaguars. That literally just happened.
1: Right, but what about... Okay, so... But
2: they just beat the Rams on Sunday night. Like, the only game that they lost in embarrassing fashion was to the Kansas City Chiefs, who I have as the number one team in my power rankings.
1: Sure. Does he have an argument, though, for the Raiders hovering, the Bears hovering, the Lions hovering? Does he have an argument on those three?
2: I think all of those teams merit consideration, but when you look at the body of the work, you look at the people that they've beaten, I think that there are... two quality wins for the Denver Broncos. I hate to do it college football playoff selection committee style, but, I mean, you look at their two wins, they're against the team that had the shortest odds to win the Super Bowl this season in the L.A. Rams, and against the Jacksonville Jaguars, the division winner from a year ago, that's 2-1.
1: I think that is the right way of doing it this early in the season because we don't have enough of a sample size. So if you just go based on strength of schedule, based on assumed productivity for these teams, that is a fair way of doing it. The Broncos, that's a good point. If they're wins against the Rams and the Jaguars, that is impressive.
2: I'm saying, do we have to wait the Jags win over the Cleveland Browns in week one differently now that the Browns are 2-1?
1: Yeah. But again,
2: halfway through the season,
1: we're not going to bring up the train to schedule stuff necessarily, but right now, it's a way of looking at it, I think.
3: But we talk about the Browns being 2-1. They beat the Bucks, who aren't good, and they beat the Panthers, who, yes, are better, and we expected the Panthers to win that game, but still, when we're doing the strength of schedule and we're saying they're 2-1, not all of those wins are weighted equally in my mind.
2: Yeah, I don't think the quality of wins for the Detroit Lions measure up to the quality of wins of the Denver Broncos.
1: There's your answer. Broncos over Lions for the
2: Saints in overtime and then the New York Jets. No.
5: Not bad wins, but not as good.
2: Not
5: I think that's
2: as
5: totally
2: good.
5: Fair.
2: Not as good.
5: Terry in Wisconsin, listening on ESPN Madison, 100.5 FM in Madison on Wisconsin. Terry.
6: Hey, good morning, guys. So the first caller kind of took my steam, Mr. Chris Canty, how you have two of the undefeated teams in the AFC and disrespect the team that just went to the Big Easy. Who that gonna beat them Saints? That would be Raiders. Now, you talked about the defense of the Minnesota Vikings. What about the defense numbers that the Raiders are putting up? What about Kirk Cousins leading the league, I believe, in touchdown passes? And we get passed up by a Broncos team who lost one game. Now, I understand that you're going to make the argument about the Chargers and Miami, but we beat them by double-digit numbers. Aren't you supposed to beat the bad teams that way? And then we go into hostile territory in the Big Easy and beat the Saints by 8.
2: Terry, I'll make you a deal. If your team wins in week 4, you will be on the power rankings.
3: Ooh.
6: We should be.
2: If you win in week 4, you'll be on the power rankings. There will be no argument that I have against the Las Vegas Raiders. Because right now, I could come up with things, and you kind of laid it out. You breadcrumbed it for me and all of the rest of our listeners. But I'm just going to say this. If you beat the Kansas City Chiefs in week 4, you will be prominently placed in my power rankings.
7: Good luck!
2: You got them in your building in Vegas. If you beat them, if you beat the Chiefs, I guarantee the Las Vegas Raiders will be in my Week 5 power rankings.
5: I would like, Cam, if you could look this up, the last time the Chiefs and the Raiders played a meaningful game for both teams. I don't mean meaningful for draft positioning for the Raiders. I mean meaningful for both teams where they're both good at the same time. It feels like it's been a long time since that happened. I think that is a juicy matchup. Hatred amongst those fans this weekend in Vegas.
8: 2021, I would say. The Raiders were a playoff team that year. Mm-hmm. The last time they played was week 14. The Chiefs won 48-9 in that game, but the Raiders were a playoff game in that team.
2: They were a playoff team.
8: Hey, they went to the playoffs.
5: Would that have been when Matt McGloin started a playoff game for them because they had everybody hurt?
8: No, Derek Carr started that game.
5: Derek Carr did? No.
8: Yeah, that was the Bengals win over the Raiders to start their Super Bowl run.
5: DJ in New York watching on ESPN2. Morning, DJ.
9: Man, love the show, man.
5: Thank you.
9: Yo, Kent, you on point today, man. The only thing I would probably switch is just because of the Vikings. They're not injuries on that defense in San Fran. But you can make a case for the Bills to be number one because of that boy Josh in Buffalo.
2: Yeah, listen, man, Josh Allen is otherworldly. There is no doubt about it. But coming off of week 3, 3 turnovers by Josh Allen, 2 picks, a fumble, I don't know if I could elevate the Buffalo Bills to the number one spot in my power rank because I just can't do it right now.
5: Can I point out one team that has not been mentioned one time, if I'm not mistaken?
2: Go for it.
5: The team that won the Super Bowl last year?
2: Yeah.
3: The Seahawks.
5: Now, they had a terrible loss against Washington.
2: I got to knock you when you have that kind of loss.
3: To Marcus Mariota.
2: Yeah.
3: And the Commanders.
2: But they hung 33 on you, and your calling card is supposed to be your defense. Now, granted, 7 of that came from Sam Darnold throwing a pick 6, but still, that's way too many points for your backup quarterback against what is supposed to be the best defense in football.
5: But we did say on Monday, hey, this is just a blip. We're not worried about it. Now, that does not mean that they're on the power rankings.
2: I am worried about it, though. I mean, listen, going into that game, Mike McDonald was 16-2 on the road. To have one of your 3 losses in your coaching career be to the Mariota-led Commanders? I don't know. Got to knock you a little bit.
5: 27-7. That was the score in Monday Night Football. The Chicago Bears behind. Case Keenum destroyed the Eagles. We'll get to that next.
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2: Smalls, we were riding back from Bristol last week, and you asked me about the teams I liked in the Super Bowl. 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
2: 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I picked the Chicago Bears to represent the NFC in Super Bowl 61 and
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5: 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Hello, Michelle Smallman, Chris Canty, Evan Cohen with you. Yes, the Super Bowl picks certainly looked great last night. 27-7. The Chicago Bears, without their starting quarterback, number one overall pick, MVP candidate Caleb Williams, without their backup quarterback, Tyson Bagent, who they signed to a contract extension this offseason. He was out because of concussion protocol from the starting position, was active as the backup. So who do they call upon? A man that has been in the league for 14 years, that thought multiple times that he was out of the NFL and would never play again, had not played in 1,009 days, had not started a game since 12-24-23, had not had a rushing touchdown since 2019. That man is Case Keenum, who last night was not good. He was great, 24 of 34, 247, two touchdowns and a rushing touchdown, leading the Bears to a 27-7 victory over the Eagles, who turned the ball over three times, did not force a turnover for the third straight game. And I keep coming back to like the emotional, sappy moment of, you always ask for, can I have one more night doing something? CeCe in his mind could say, I'd love one more game to do that. Smalls played soccer. One more game. I would literally do anything to play one more game in high school football. That man got that opportunity last night. He never thought he was going to have that, and he capitalized on it.
3: Didn't miss a shot. He got the opportunity, and he took full advantage of it. I loved how he talked about being retired and Ben Johnson calling him up and saying, hey, I want you to be part of this quarterback room, and how he rediscovered his love for football because of Ben Johnson. And to your point, Evan, he thought that his days of playing meaningful football were over. He's QB3. And it's Monday Night Football, a standalone game. I bet Case Keenum did not think that this opportunity was going to come. But shout out to him for blocking out all of the noise and for the Chicago Bears doing their jobs around him, allowing him to step up in a huge way. Three touchdowns, no interceptions, an emphatic win over the Philadelphia Eagles at home in Chicago last night. It's a really great story. And I imagine the Bears are now feeling like it doesn't matter what obstacles are thrown our way. We're a team that can compete for a Super Bowl.
2: First, on the Case Keenum bit of it, it's awesome seeing the scene post-game, him celebrating with his kids.
3: So cool.
2: And his wife, and he gave her a bunch of credit because she's been with him along the entire ride, his journey through the National Football League. This dude has won football games for seven different teams now.
18: Wow.
2: And you don't have that resume without the support system behind you being able to propel you forward. So, yeah, I thought it was really cool that he was introspective in that way and making sure that he celebrated the people that have been along the ride with him. Now, as far as the Chicago Bears winning a game that you weren't favored to win, always a good thing, showing that you have depth at all of the positions, but most notably in the quarterback room, is important. But I thought the biggest win for the Chicago Bears might come with somebody that didn't play last night, and that was Caleb Williams, because he had an opportunity to get a front row seat at another quarterback operating Ben Johnson's system to perfection. And what you saw is that against a quality defense, it doesn't take the Superman splash plays, but it just takes doing the routine things and playing on time in order to have big results. They beat the Philadelphia Eagles by 20 points last night. Mm. They dominated that game, right? They never trailed in this game. And so I think that when you saw what Case Keenum did, getting the ball out of his hands to the playmakers, making the right reads, being able to step up and slide in the pocket but not run and take off and get out of the pocket, I thought all of those things were teachable moments for Caleb Williams in terms of how you take your game to another level and how you get this team to another level. It's playing within the structure of Ben Johnson's system, not outside of it. That's where the real growth is for Caleb Williams. And as that happens, you'll see this team continue to ascend.
5: And very simply, Case Keenum could have led them with the support and admiration last night from Caleb. He could have led them to 8 points and they would have won. Which means the defense had one hell of an effort last night against Philadelphia as well.
2: Which they did. The defense played really well.
5: No doubt.
2: Yeah.
5: The Philadelphia part of it at times was infuriating. For somebody like myself who loves Jalen Hurts, picked him for MVP, and has defended Jalen Hurts, has defended Nick Sirianni every which way, there were frustrating moments in this game last night. And one more than others, it's the one that people are talking about today. There was a huge moment where Philly was down 7-0 in the second quarter. They put together a 12-play, 95-yard drive. Jaden gets banged up. Jalen gets banged up, goes to the tent, and Andy Dalton comes in. They end up with a third and goal from the 2-yard line. At that time, now for us, the viewers at home, we see, because our camera crew did an amazing job with Buck and Aikman and everybody on Monday Night Football, we see Jalen Hurts kind of inching towards exiting that blue tent as if everything is fine, which everything was fine, thankfully. They don't call a timeout to buy time for Jalen Hurts to get back in, third and goal from the 2-yard line, in theory down 7-0. Two QB sneaks or two runs from Saquon, however you want to look at it. Instead, they decide to throw the football with Andy Dalton, and he throws an interception in the end zone. Now, Hurts later in that drive, that half, had an unbelievable drive to end the first half where he timed everything perfectly and scored on a touch push with 1 second to go. I get it. But that moment would have made it, in theory, 7-7. Sirianni did not call a timeout to buy Jalen Hurts time. He explained his decision to not call that timeout postgame.
18: You're not supposed to get the information there that they need to go through their process there. You know, you think about maybe calling a timeout in a situation like that. Now it proved that we needed that timeout later in the half to be able to go drive and score. But if you call a timeout, I have no idea what's going on and when he's going to come out. Like, he could come out and have to go in and get evaluated. You just don't know in those situations. And I think that's the right way to go about it, because again, you don't want to influence that. The health of the player is the most important thing. You know, unfortunate how that series turned out. First and goal at the 1, we lose some yards, and then we throw an interception. It was unfortunate how that possession played itself out.
5: Yeah, this whole thing's infuriating, honestly. Mm. The Philadelphia Eagles are as well-run of an organization from top to bottom as any organization in all of sports.
2: Yeah.
5: You cannot tell me that they do not probably have a legal, moral, and ethical communication system that someone, Big Dom someone, is watching the tent. I don't mean entering the tent, watching the tent. And the moment they see Jalen pop out, they get to Sirianni and say, call the damn timeout. And then to your point, CeCe, that you've made, period, next sentence, you have Saquon Barkley. You have first and goal right there. Score the ball with 4 straight runs and then defend them in the second half. The Eagles stunk it up last night, but that sequence drove me insane that he didn't call a timeout to buy time for Jalen Hurts.
2: Yeah, but there's no guarantee that even if he does call a timeout, Jalen Hurts is going to be able to go back in the game. You got to see it from Nick Sirianni's vantage point.
3: Totally. He does not have that information.
2: No. When you see DeMarco Jackson knock the Sonic coins out of Jalen Hurts, what are you supposed to do? Like, you see your quarterback is down. He just took a big hit. You're rolling with your backup quarterback. You've got a critical situation. It's red zone. It's goal to go at the goal line. I think it's a little bit too much to ask Nick Sirianni to call a timeout in that instance with the limited information that he has. And the reality of it is this. We can't pearl clutch when we see these quarterbacks get knocked out and have the fencing posture, what we saw from Kyler Murray in week 1, what we've seen from Tua and other quarterbacks in the past. We can't pearl clutch and then get upset when the league and the medical personnel are protective when they're going through their process when it comes to evaluating these concussions, right? The unaffiliated neurotrauma consultant, that's somebody that is independent of the Philadelphia Eagles and the Chicago Bears. And they're there for a reason. They maintain that independence because they're there to serve the best interests of the player, regardless of what's going on in the football game. And if you're the head coach, you have to respect that. As an organization, you have to respect that. If you don't, they're going to find the hell out of you. Mm-hmm. So I don't know that it's fair to criticize Nick Sirianni for that coaching decision. There are plenty of coaching decisions littered throughout this game to point the finger at Nick Sirianni for. That, to me, ain't one of them.
3: Well, let's think about it on the flip side. Let's say he does call timeout. Mm-hmm. And let's say because he didn't have the information, Jalen was not ready to go. Mm-hmm. And then later he needed that and didn't have it.
5: Mm-hmm.
3: Would you have been critical of that?
5: No.
3: Wouldn't you have said, but think about that. Wouldn't you have been like, shouldn't he know? Shouldn't there be communication in place that he knows that the information is not there and his player's not ready to go? I think either way he would be criticized for it. And I think he probably took the better route, erring on the side of player safety in that moment. So I'm not going to be critical of him for that either.
5: I think there's a huge part of this that I want to reemphasize here. I'm not suggesting to get him out of the tent. I'm suggesting The reason that I say to call the timeout is because we saw him already out of the tent.
8: But he's peeking his head out to ask if he can go on back in the game. That does not mean he is going back in the game. It's not up to him.
5: But there's a problem with that, though. Because then, let's just play out your scenario that he would have wasted a timeout. Then there needs to be, quote-unquote, security, not letting a player peek his head out. Because if I'm Sirianni and I'm looking back, and then I see Jalen pop his head out, I am calling the timeout.
3: Well, when Jason Dirk got injured, they had to basically rip the jersey away from him.
2: They take the helmet away from him.
3: Players want to be out there, so he's trying to get out there and see what's going on. You saw his reaction. He was demonstrative and upset when Andy Dalton threw that interception. I'm not going to blame Nick Sirianni for that because the player wants to be out there, and I don't know if you can control him in that moment.
2: Smalls, you brought up Jackson Dart. Brian Daboll last year, remember, he approached the blue medical tent when Jackson was going through concussion protocol. The league fined him $200,000.
5: I know, and that's not what I'm suggesting should happen. What I'm suggesting is, and listen, maybe our crew did too good of a job last night because we saw too much of it, right? In my head, I see him pop out. In that moment, I'm getting a timeout. Now, I'm seeing it as a viewer. Also, why do I have Saquon Barkley on my team if I'm going to go to Andy Dalton in that spot to throw the football, Russell Wilson against the Patriots Super Bowl style? What's the point of that?
2: Because you gave the ball to Saquon Barkley not once but twice in that initial goal-to-goal sequence. In first two downs, you had no yards.
5: Okay, give me two
2: no
5: more.
2: No yards.
5: Give me one more. Give me a field goal, and let me take it and run with it. Let me get the 3 points.
2: If you want to criticize that coaching decision, I have no problem with that.
5: Yes, I do.
2: At all.
5: I do.
2: Yeah, that's fine. I agree. That's fine.
5: Right.
2: Take the points. You call it a day. You drove 95 yards. You got to have something to show for your work. I have no issue with that.
5: Mm-hmm.
2: But criticizing Nick Sirianni for not taking the timeout, I think that's a bridge too far.
5: Okay. The other part of this, and there's a lot more to get to with this game, which we will throughout the show, is that the running game for the Philadelphia Eagles was excellent early, and then it was horrific late. And it's an indictment on the offensive line that CC has brought up relative to the idea that it's new offensive line coach, new schemes, new offensive coordinator, the whole deal. They got to get that right because that was extremely frustrating. If you're an Eagles fan last night, like Pat and Cam, the idea that they couldn't run the ball with Saquon after being able to run the ball, and then Jalen having bad throws during the second half, 3 and outs, the whole deal, turnovers, not forcing turnovers. Very frustrating night for the Eagles fans last night. Congratulations to Case Keenum, obviously, and the Bears. All right, after 162, today is day one. We'll get to that next. We're on Sportsmanlike, presented by Progressive Insurance.
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2: You heard it. Phillies Braves.
3: White Sox Astros.
2: Red Sox Yankees. Cubs Padres. MLB playoffs begins today. And storylines galore. Of course, the new format. A couple years in now with the buys, the Rays, Gardos, Brewers, and Dodgers. And the storyline about the roster has now become a big thing with the Yankees. Are they going to put Aaron Judge on the playoff roster? I mean, this is fascinating. He took batting practice as he's pushing to play against the Red Sox. The Yankees have said basically he's not going to be available for the first round of the playoffs, which could be the only round, obviously, if you lose. And he's like, nah, I'm good. Okay, well, which one is it? Is he on the roster? Is he not on the roster? It's a huge storyline going into this. I understand there's a million other teams involved. I'm not downplaying that. But this is what people have said is arguably, I want to be clear on that, Albert Pujols, arguably the greatest right-hand hitter of all time.
4: Thank you so much for that.
2: Miggy Cabrera needs to be in the mix. I think he's actually criminally underrated as a right-hand hitter.
4: I agree with
5: Triple
4: that.
5: Crown okay. winner, yeah.
2: Twice or once? He may have won it twice, actually.
6: Just once.
2: Once? He won it once.
4: Just once.
2: Anyway, so arguably the greatest right-hand hitter of all time. He's saying, get me in. We've got this dominant pitching staff. Cam Schiller is going to win the Cy Young. Oh, by the way, Garrett Cole is the Cy Young winner. Oh, let's put in Max Fried here, who's a great pitcher by way of the Braves. Oh, wait, we got all these other guys, too. Is he going to be on the roster? Is not going to be on the roster. And if he's on the roster, is it just to appease him and not play him?
5: Well, no, first of all, how can you justify not having him on the roster, right?
2: Because the same reason that the Sirianni thing that you just said, if
4: this
2: doctors don't clear... Wait a minute. You guys just said, if doctors don't clear you, there are protocols, so on and so forth.
5: Yeah, but that's a concussion.
4: Yeah, we're not
5: this
4: we're talking
5: is a
4: about
5: soft tissue injury.
4: We're talking calves, not brains.
5: Yeah, this is a little bit different, sir. And when it comes to your biggest bat in the lineup dealing with this type of injury... This is one of those where you have to operate under the player's discretion, right? He injured the calf in the middle of September. We're now at the end of September going into October. You have to defer to the player. If Aaron Judge says he's capable of going, then I'm going to give him the benefit of the doubt. Now, if he ends up re-injuring it, it sucks. But the reality is that if Aaron Judge ain't out there, you're not winning a title anyway. So I just don't understand how you could justify leaving him off the wild card roster. This is a situation right now where it's win or go home, right? You don't have the luxury of being able to give away any of these games. It's two out of three, the best of three. So you got to win two games. I can't give these away.
4: And he's saying, I'm doing all the convincing. He took BP, he took live at bats. To your point, they're not going to win if he's not out there.
5: No.
4: And if he is giving you the green light and saying, I'm feeling good, and Aaron Boone is saying that this is a moderate injury, wouldn't you rather take your best shot against your hated rivals in the playoffs with your best player, with an historically good player, if he is telling you he's good to go, then risk it and not put him on there?
2: So then let's play that one out for a second. Is there an angle to all of this? That he's blatantly, obviously going to be on there. They're screwing with the Red Sox to waste the time spent preparing for this, that they have to prepare both ways.
5: They're not screwing with the Red Sox because they're assuming that he's going to be out there.
4: Correct.
7: Also, real quick, you look like a franchise that doesn't know what you're doing. If your manager came out and said he's not going to be on the roster, and Aaron Judge is like, "Hey, I want to be on the roster,"
4: right?
7: Yankee fans already want Boone gone. So
2: wait, but that's happened.
7: But that's what I'm saying. No,
2: so
7: you're,
2: by 10 a.m.
7: Like,
2: Eastern today, Nuno, what are you saying? So if he's on the roster, the Yankees look bad, and if he's off the roster, the Yankees look bad.
7: Well,
2: right,
7: no,
2: basically.
7: If he's I think. Because I've been known to be negative. I think they don't want him on the roster because of the fact that, like, the Yankees just love excuses. Like, and it allows them to be a built-in excuse being like, hey, yeah, like, we weren't healthy, right? Like, If Aaron Judge is playing, you have no excuses.
4: That's what fans think.
7: Like that, this is me as a fan. This is what I think.
2: General manager don't want Judge on the roster as a built-in excuse.
7: I think they want every excuse to be able to be like, hey guys, and so that you know Brian Cashman can do his end the year presser. Well, we were in the playoffs, but like we had injuries, so like, and you know it's a crapshoot. Like that's what I believe that the Yankees at this point in time have become because of Brian Cashman and where we're at with this franchise.
2: But I mean, they actually have the roster to get to the World Series out of the AL, which has had a down year.
5: They finally have the pitching.
4: They finally have the pitching.
2: Yeah. I mean, remember in 2009, they had a dominant pitching staff. CC Sabathia obviously was unbelievable.
5: He was the anchor. Andy Pettit was great. I mean, listen, they had
2: AJ Burnett too.
5: They had pitching then, and they've got pitching now. You've got Schlittler, you've got Rodon, you've got Garrett Cole, right? Max Fried, you've got pitching. Like you actually have that.
4: And imagine Aaron Judge knowing he's got pitching and how badly he wants to be out. I mean, he wants to be out there to compete anyway. But to your point, he's been put in a situation now with the pitching staff around him where he's like, let me just give you guys some run support because I know that you're capable of executing.
2: That is a wild theory. I guess others have it, but that is a wild, like, I would think.
5: I just don't understand how you continue to get it past, though. It's been 17 seasons since they won a title.
4: Oh, nine?
5: 17 seasons?
2: Yeah, but wouldn't you think a team would want to win a World Series?
5: We're on year seven of
7: Aaron Boone. See, this is where the hypocrisy of us media people, I'm including myself in this, because what was it? It's like with Mike Tomlin, hey, he gets you in. Isn't that all you want? And like, so you make the
2: playoff. But there's a difference, though. The Yankees, to their credit, have a top 3/4/5, honestly, as starting pitchers that can win you a World Series. They also have a slugger in Ben Rice that could hit a big home run in a big spot, right? Even outside of Judge and Stanton, who are both banged up. So they actually have pieces to really help them. I don't know I find one of the most fascinating teams in the postseason this year is the Astros. Because they have the worst record ever to get to the postseason at 81-81. Jordan Alvarez is a triple crown threat. He had an unbelievable season this year. And they're actually home field advantage against the White Sox, who have this unbelievable comeback from years ago, losing 100 games twice in a row, and then boom. But like, imagine if the Astros make this sneaky run. The Phillies are fascinating to me because Phillies fans like Cam and Pat are writing them off because they've been so bad. Sometimes the teams that are bad going in are the teams that are good in the postseason, which is probably what scares the Brewers fans of like, hey, were we too good this year? We had no real hurdles. Now we got to get over them. I think this is really interesting. I think the Yankees specifically, the fact that we are going to wait till 10 a.m. Eastern this morning to find out their roster is a juicy conversation. Dan Graziano, ESPN NFL Insider, will join us next. 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
1: We are Unsportsmanlike here on ESPN Radio, ESPN2. 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Graz, before we get to Monday Night Football, we had a trade yesterday in the NFL.
2: We sure did.
1: A former top 10 pick in the NFL draft, J.J. McCarthy, traded for

0: Jameis to Scatabo to Dart in terms of like all the like, wait, what?
1: Mm-hmm.
0: Moments that have in that locker room on the offensive side of the ball. CCS pointed out, do we 100% know what Dart is relative to productivity and health? The answer to that is no.
2: Right.
0: I think J.J. McCarthy has one of the great opportunities in the NFL this year.
2: Sure.
0: He could become the starting quarterback this year, in theory.
2: In theory.
0: He could be good enough to actually fight Jackson Dart off if he's not healthy.
2: Yeah.
0: I think it's an unbelievable opportunity. Now you're now
2: is that what you want if you're the Giants, okay, that situation?
0: Let's talk about that.
2: Yeah.
0: Let's go to a former Giant on that. Is that what you want? You're the one who has raised the question about what happens if, logical, starting quarterback goes out, you end up in the top 10 in a QB-heavy draft.
1: Yeah, what I wanted was to have a definitive answer that Jackson Dart was my franchise quarterback henceforward.
2: Yep.
1: I'm not going to be able to have that information because he's not going to play the rest of the year.
2: Right.
1: So,
2: and the guy they bring in, the last coach that had a positive experience with this player is the brother of your head coach. So you know that John Harbaugh has received an authentically positive recommendation on this player from a person he trusts as much as anybody in the whole world. I don't, if I'm Jackson Dart and I'm sitting there waiting for the swelling to go down so I can have my surgery, right, and I see a move like this, I'm like, really? Like, why?
0: No, this is interesting. So you're actually playing out the best case scenario, not the worst case scenario, because you're playing out, correct me if I'm wrong, if JJ's good, you actually have walked yourself into a problem, but he may not be good enough to solve the initial problem that CeCe gave.
2: Just the idea that you felt you needed to do it, I think would, and I'm not talking about like if Jackson Dart's sitting there thinking about it logically, he's probably not worried, but I'm talking about human nature.
0: Right.
2: Like you're sitting there, you're injured. You're all the self-doubt that comes with that, right? The rehab you're facing for an ACL, which is significant, and you're dealing with all that, and now you're like, they just brought in a guy my age, who was drafted higher than I was, like, I don't know how I feel about that.
1: Ross, let me ask you this question, because I keep trying to play out the different scenarios around the Giants, what happens this season, and subsequently what happens next offseason. If the Giants find themselves in a position where they have another high draft pick, another top 10 pick, could they potentially be in the quarterback marketing again in the draft?
2: Wow, I guess, but I mean, you'd have to be... Yeah, you'd have to be like feeling a certain way about Jackson Dart negatively, right? Like, I'm not sure he's the guy, and I don't believe that's the way the organization feels right now. Maybe I'm wrong.
1: Well, the only reason I asked the question is because I don't know that you can dismiss the injury history from Jackson.
2: Sure.
1: What we saw in year one with all of the trips to the Blue Medical Tent for concussions.
2: And now this.
1: Now this with the meniscus. This is something that he experienced in college at SC, and now to a greater degree here. I'm wondering.
2: Yeah, I said ACL. That's wrong. I apologize. No, that wasn't accurate.
1: But I'm wondering because if the best indicator for future performance is past performance, the history and the track record when it comes to Jackson's medical has to be a little unsettling if you're going to absorb the opportunity cost of passing on a quarterback next year's draft.
2: Sure. And same thing with J.J. McCarthy and his medical history.
1: I agree, but if I would consider taking a quarterback in next year's draft, then it makes the move of trading a fifth round pick for J.J. McCarthy I guess a little more logical, because it's essentially a flyer on a guy that had talent.
2: Right. Yeah, if you look at it just from a sort of asset management standpoint, sure, it makes sense. A fifth round pick for a guy that could be a good quarterback in the league. I just feel like oftentimes we ignore the real world impact of a move like that. You know, if I'm doing that with my fantasy team, that's one thing.
0: Mm-hmm.
2: No, seriously though,
0: no,
2: right?
0: No,
2: I mean, but you have to actually, these guys have to hang out together and you know, you better make sure that's going to work.
3: Graz, let's go to the West Coast. One of the most stunning things through 3 weeks is what the LA Chargers have looked like, particularly on offense. 0-3, and then they've got the Seahawks, the Broncos, the Chiefs, the Rams, the Texans, the Ravens, and we'll stop there. This has gotten out of hand. This could get out of hand further quickly. What are you hearing about what's going on there? Why is this not working out in LA?
2: Just disconnect. I mean, obviously between the quarterback and the system, if not the quarterback and the coordinator, like, I don't know, going to get into like personalities, but the system, he's not clicking with whatever they're asking him to do. The protection has not come together the way they hoped. They had some injuries on the interior of the offensive line, and that's showing up. The wide receivers they're fine, but they're not like difference makers. And I just, you know, there's just a, it feels like a team that is kind of like right on the edge of like, well, we're afraid to look bad. We're

0: you know, were afraid to make a mistake. They won the turnover battle by 4 and lost the game. That's hard to do. And so, you know, you have Jim Harbaugh kicking field goals on 4th and short close to the end zone. Like, there was all kinds of stuff with that game that just felt like the Chargers are a team that is very much not on track in a number of very important ways. I mean, Justin Herbert and Mike McDaniel, that should work, and it's not. It's very alarming. And as you mentioned, they had the two sort of on paper winnable games that they started the season with and lost. And then while a road game in Buffalo doesn't look winnable on its surface, by the time the Bills have 5 turnovers, it sure does. And they managed to lose that one too. It is incredibly alarming what's going on in there with the Chargers. And, you know, it's tough to come up with like a really sound logical theory. Oh, well, of course this didn't, it should have worked. And it may still, but to your point, I mean, they've made it very difficult on themselves with that slate of opponents coming up.
1: Question/theory on that, Gross.
0: Yeah.
1: Mike McDaniel, for the majority of his career, correct me if I'm wrong, has had to mask deficiencies in his game plan. Now he needs to enhance strengths.
0: Yeah.
1: Is that a different approach for a coordinator?
0: It is, and when I talked to Mike McDaniel in training camp, he mentioned that a lot of times the system that he runs, that he comes from, this Kyle Shanahan, you know, style thing, is designed to sort of, you know, minimize a quarterback's weaknesses and kind of work around them. And now he's got this guy that's got so many strengths. And he said this in a way that he was excited about, right? Like, not, but maybe there is something to that's a different kind of project. And it's obviously not something that's working.
2: Gross, how important is this season for the organization's confidence in the Harbaugh-Herbert quarterback head coach tandem?
0: I think it's pretty important because you have the instant success from a win-loss standpoint in difficult circumstances. I mean, last year, the way their offensive line situation fell apart, for them to get as far as they did was a remarkable accomplishment. And Jim Harbaugh is obviously a good coach. He's won everywhere he's been. And you point to that and say, well, the organization's in good hands. We get the personnel right. You know, we could really take off. And when you do all that and then it goes the other way, then you have all of a sudden you have fresh questions about the whole project. So, yeah, it's a critical time right now for the Chargers and for Jim Harbaugh to start showing a little bit of, you know, proof of concept here. And what they're going to have to do is now win some games that we don't expect them to, which is something they've been pretty good at under Jim Harbaugh, but they're in a hole and there just seems to be a whole lot of negativity around that situation. That's not the foundation you want when you're trying to win those kinds of games.
3: Well, let's go to where negativity lives. Philly, they lose last night to Case Keenum, QB3. The Bears easily won this game, 27-7. Where's your concern level for the Eagles?
0: It's high because I believed it was an excellent defense that would be able to carry the team while the offense put it together under a new, inexperienced coordinator with a very new system, new offensive line coach, all this kind of stuff. What we saw last night, early in the game, from the Eagles' offense was encouraging. They were opening holes in the run game, and Saquon was, it had like 2024 vibes in terms of what they were able to do. But they went away from it, which again, you know, who knows what, again, the coordinators knew, like, that's supposed to be the questionable part of it. The defense was supposed to be the thing we could count on. And there were dudes open all night for Case Keenum. Even when they were getting pressure right in his face, he was able to throw it up and know there was going to be somebody underneath it when it came down, and that guy was going to be open and be able to run for a bunch of yards. That's alarming. And the Eagles defense has not looked the way we expected it to look through 3 weeks. That was not the first sort of questionable performance we've seen from them. It is, in fact, the third. So I'm curious to know what's going on with them defensively and why the thing that did not involve a new system and a bunch of new personnel is not working to start the season.
2: Maybe Christian Parker?
0: Yeah, maybe. I mean, like, obviously, like, he's a talented coach. And I do think, like, I know Dallas gave up a lot of points and lost the game, but I think we saw some improvement from that Dallas defense in that game in Rio, right? I mean, certainly,
2: you know, the ability. The stops on Derrick
0: Henry, yeah. I mean, that's not nothing. So maybe. I mean, those are the kinds of changes that often go unnoticed in the offseason that sometimes can have an impact. But, yeah, I don't. Something's off with that Eagles defense, and it's concerning.
1: Dan Graziano, you'll see him on SportsCenter in just a couple minutes. Get up at 8 a.m. Eastern. Always awesome to have him on. 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
4: 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Josh Pate will join us on Tuesday's show, as will Sylvester Stallone. 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

0: I'm Over It with Pat the Producer.
1: So Michelle was in Philly this weekend.
2: Philly's an interesting place. The streets were just lined with people in Eagles gear that were really drunk and rowdy.
1: Ian Fitzsimmons not being an expiration date guy? I might push it to, like, if it's like milk, maybe a second day after the I think I need to read more books. I think I'm dumb.
2: Yes.
1: I think I'm just getting dumber.
2: Yes.
1: Me specifically.
2: Yes.
1: Just, I need to read more books. Ugh.
3: Ugh. I'm over it. I'm sick and tired and over it.
1: Get a life.
4: Yes. Each and every day at this time, our producer, Pat Costello, gives us items in and around sports, entertainment, his life that he is over. I guess like his Phillies teams, unfortunately, right? Eagles lose last night, and he's already down in the Phillies as they're starting the postseason.
1: I'm just setting it up. But that's what I'm going to talk about.
4: So go ahead.
1: The MLB postseason kicks off today, guys, so you might have heard about it. 1:30, Phillies Braves. And I'm back, baby. I'm all the way back in. I would like World Series predictions later, by the way. We need to get some predictions at some point.
5: Well, I predict that the Phillies won't be in it, so how's that?
1: Okay.
6: Hey.
1: Rude. But I'm all the way back.
5: But also probably true.
1: Because I can't trust the Eagles anymore. Put them in the untrustables list, Michelle.
2: Oh.
1: Eagles who? Never heard of them. Nick Sirianni who? Never heard of them. Get them out.
2: You're ready to put them on the untrustables list.
1: Eagles are on the untrustables until they earn their way off of it.
5: LeBron James's hairline. Oh, untrustable.
6: No, he really shaved it, huh?
1: What are we doing, guys?
5: No choice.
1: We're jumping all the I'm over it.
2: Jewelry, too.
5: Go ahead, Pat.
2: You're going to completely dismiss the entire body of excellent work between Jalen Hurts and Nick Sirianni and focus on last night. And, well, I guess a culmination of 3 weeks, but specifically last night.
1: Cam and I knew this loss was coming yesterday. We said it yesterday that this just felt like the Eagles were going to lose to Case Keenum, which they absolutely did. And we basically predicted exactly how this was going to go from the start. So, yeah, they're on the untrustables list until they earn their way off. You lost to Case Keenum, and, like, it wasn't close. He destroyed you. Case Keenum.
2: He was awesome.
4: I don't know what to say. I don't want to step on the next one, but okay. Specifically, Case Keenum. He was amazing, and I think it's important because Smalls has pointed this out. It's not that Caleb wasn't there. It's he's QB3.
5: Yeah.
4: He wasn't even the intended replacement for the guy. He's the replacement for the replacement, and he was that good.
5: How are we feeling about the NFC East right now?
2: I was thinking about them when we were speaking with Graz. All those teams are very confusing. I don't know who to put stock into, and so my default is the Eagles, but I also don't feel great about them through 3 weeks.
7: If we're keeping a buck right now, we ask.
5: You feel like you can trust the Eagles after what you saw last night?
2: More than I can trust the Cowboys, more than I can trust Jameis and the Giants, and certainly more than I can trust the Commanders.
4: Now.
2: It's by default, CC.
5: I don't know.
4: Can I throw a curveball?
2: And based on history.
4: Can I throw a curveball to your NFC East?
2: Sure.
4: And I know you were not high in this guy upon arrival. What if J.J. McCarthy ends up being the starter? There's something weird about that. I think
2: then
4: this is going to work. No, I think it's going to work. I think he's going to be okay. I think this is a great move for the Giants. I like it. I don't know why I like it.
2: What about it leads you to believe that it's going to be great? Not serviceable, which we haven't even seen out of J.J. McCarthy.
4: Because
2: great.
4: I don't think they're going to let him do anything as a starter. And I actually think that's exactly what they need. I think Jameis is always going to try to do something. I think the Giants have a good enough offensive line and a good enough running game and a good enough defense, even without, unfortunately, Brian Burns, that from a pass rush perspective.
5: Yeah.
4: That actually, if they can find a guy who they say, listen, your career is on life support. You are about to be dead in NFL terms. Your job is to do nothing while starting a quarterback. I don't think Jameis is capable of that.
2: Do you think?
4: I think I like this move a lot
5: Jameis
4: for the Giants.
5: Jameis can't help himself. Jameis can't help
4: himself. Seriously.
2: Trick or treat.
5: Yeah, he can't help himself.
4: I don't know why
5: about
4: I like
5: to be
4: this,
5: October
4: but I really
5: too.
4: Do.
5: Yeah,
2: because you're right. We've heard, everything we've heard about J.J. McCarthy is how malleable he is.
4: No. I set it up the way I set it up, in that you got it right before he even arrived. So you have been not only 100% right, you have been 1,000% right, as Nuno says. There's no argument. But now this is a new chapter. Let's see if you're still right about this
5: Maybe
4: chapter.
5: Maybe it just takes a Harbaugh to bring out the best in
4: Yeah, which is to have him do nothing. He did nothing as a thrower in college.
5: And in comparison to Jackson Dart, from a physical skill set standpoint, he can give you some of the athleticism in the quarterback design runs and all of those things. So
2: if he's healthy.
5: Yeah, I mean, listen, it's a flyer that's worth taking if you're the Giants. And Pat Costello said this a few days ago, and it bears repeating. You got to give the players in that locker room a reason to show up to the building, and Jameis Winston ain't it.
4: Next one, Pat.
1: Yesterday was NBA Media Day, and boy, did LeBron James look great in a Sixers jersey or what? Even though, from the sounds of it, he didn't want to be in a Sixers jersey. Here was what LeBron said to Dave McMenamin about where he actually wanted to play.
6: You know, I have visions of definitely, you know, playing in a Garden, finishing my career in a Garden, one of the best places I've ever played. I think it's the number one arena in the world as far as a basketball player. But after they beat San Antonio, I was like, I couldn't do it.
8: Wouldn't feel right.
6: Y'all wouldn't have let me lay that down at all, you know. But but much respect to the Knicks, obviously. Unbelievable team, unbelievable players. Shout out Jalen Brunson. I love that guy. He's unbelievable. But yeah, I'm happy where I'm at, and I'm looking forward to it. You know,
1: I don't love that, I'll be honest. It's not my favorite quote that LeBron's ever said in the world. After he said so many great things yesterday, like I didn't leave my family to lose in the second round.
9: That was a good one.
2: That was a good one. That was a bar.
4: This one was interesting. That was interesting yesterday.
1: Yeah, I would have rather played for the Knicks. Probably not the thing that you should be saying in your Sixers like introductory.
5: I'm going to live in New York. That's the reports that are out there.
2: Split like, time, residence, like,
4: I'm surprised you can afford that. Anyway.
2: But imagine you're Pat Costello camp, people who are Philly people that are so excited. LeBron is here. We have this infection of losing with the Sixers and the ultimate winner in the NBA right now. And LeBron is here. And he's like, I don't even want to be here. I want to go to the Knicks. So I settled for you guys. You're like, what? Not that that is going to change the way he approaches this in any way, but that's not what you want to hear. You want to hear, I came here because I love it and I have a feeling that I can win here. Not, yeah, you know, I didn't want to be KD. You guys would have roasted me if I went to the Knicks after they won.
4: You just said something very interesting. Not that it's going to change his approach. You are correct. It will change their approach, though. Here's what happens. He's at a dinner. He's at a charity event in New York on a Tuesday night. He has a game in Philadelphia on Wednesday. That is not a far drive or however he'll get there.
5: Yeah.
4: And he plays under what they expect. That comment will constantly live in that he doesn't want to be here anyway. See, he was in New York.
2: But he doesn't want to be here. He's living in New York.
4: But here's the other part of this that I'm fascinated by. Just from a business perspective, and we would need really smart business people to do this, the math for us. Over a two-year stretch, where the Knicks have been more profitable if they lost in the finals and got LeBron or winning a championship. Because remember, number of games played was not that many for the Knicks last year because they were so damn good. Ticket sales for this year would be the same astronomical prices if LeBron joined the team as they would be for winning a championship. Over a two-year stretch, just based on business, not basketball, not happiness, not celebration, I wonder which one would be more profitable. Finals, lose LeBron. Finals, win, no LeBron.
5: LeBron is an economy unto himself.
4: So
5: how much did the Lakers sell for when LeBron James was there?
4: Valuation of 12.
5: They sold for 10 and then 12.
4: Yeah.
2: And then 12.
4: It's a weird answer to
5: come
4: that
5: on,
4: question.
5: Come on, man.
4: So you're saying they would have, just from a business perspective,
5: think about
4: they would have made more.
5: 3 years ago, the Boston Celtics sold for $6 billion.
4: Right.
5: Right? The Celtics
4: double.
5: And the Lakers are the most storied franchises in NBA history. The Lakers sold for $10 billion and then a little over a year later sold for $12 billion. Again, LeBron James is an economy unto himself. Now, listen, Knicks fans don't care about that. They
4: of
5: just
4: course
5: want the
4: not.
5: Championship.
4: Yeah,
5: and that's all they should care about.
8: Also,
4: yeah.
8: Real quick, apparently the Knicks, their postseason run generated about $380 million just for the city.
2: Wow.
8: And about $140 directly to MSG. The Knicks did fine without LeBron.
4: Of course.
8: So the hypothetical.
2: It was the greatest summer ever.
8: The hypothetical of wanting to take away a championship to get LeBron is ridiculous. Like, that's
1: taking
8: no
1: away a championship.
2: The most likable group ever.
8: That's what I haven't just posed. Oh, would they rather not have a championship and have
1: Why
8: LeBron
1: are you,
8: this year?
1: What is
8: it's just that. It's ridiculous.
1: You guys won the title, dude. No, relax.
2: Not only did you win the title.
4: It was literally to get to what CeCe
5: all
4: just
5: I know
4: said.
5: Is the first time LeBron James left Cleveland, analysts said that $500 million in revenue left the city of Cleveland with him. That was back to the first time he left Cleveland to go to Miami.
4: That's the point.
5: $500 million back then.
4: By himself, the Sixers won the championship financially already.
1: They didn't. They have to win the actual championship. I don't care about how rich they are.
2: I'm just surprised that he even said that.
1: I don't care. Most importantly, I was scrolling and I was like, wow, It's like looking in a mirror when I saw LeBron pop up on my feed.
5: It doesn't matter how rich he is, Pat. He still looks like you with that hairline.
1: Me and LeBron?
5: There you go.
1: Twins or what?
5: The bald and bearded.
2: Now you just got to get some chains like he had. That jewelry.
4: Did he have a lot? I didn't even notice that. Seriously.
2: Oh, the diamonds were dancing.
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13: Hey, Izzy, what's going on?
14: Well, Eddie, I've been a little busy with the kids getting ready to go back to school and all.
13: Well, wait a minute. What exactly is back to school?
14: Well, Eddie, that kind of means when the kids actually go back to school after a long summer.
13: Well, I never really did spend a lot of time in school, so I never got real excited about going back to school. I always hear about it. Doesn't sound all that great to me.
14: Yeah, I kind of remember it that way. I guess that's why you know how to throw such a good time.
13: That kind of why you know how to throw such a good curveball. Yeah, I did kind of trade in my books for some beers and some boogie.
14: Yeah, I hear you. But for most people, going back to school is an important time of the year. Time for us adults to have a little bit more fun.
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23: Welcome aboard.
1: Now, where is Tim? That's not Tim. Where is he?
23: Didn't even finish saying welcome.
1: Where is he?
23: Tim's en route. Tim is en route. That's Doug. He's irate out of the gate.
0: about that? Let's have a big rhyming. Rhyming Tuesday.
3: Okay.
0: Let's talk some blues on this Tuesday. Chris Papers, Jackson Burkett, Jeremy Kurtz here, Martin Kilk with you. TMA, brought to you by Brown and Crouppen from the Stiefel Studios. And Doug, before the show, Jackson was prepping material feverishly, putting together a Tuesday stew for the listeners. And Doug said to me, oh, I don't even know what the lead is. Yeah. I said, save it for the air, brother. Okay. Save it for the air. It's the lifetime roofing lead. On this Tuesday, September 29th.
3: Tuesday. I like that, too.
0: And I feel like we should be a little southern today.
3: Yeah, okay.
0: Doug, what do you think? The lifetime roofing lead. This is your, I mean, I'm sure it's why you can't sleep at night, that, and the dog that has dementia.
3: Mm-hmm.
0: What do you think the lead is this
3: morning? The dog actually slept pretty well last night for the first time in a couple of weeks. Didn't just walk room to room barking at nothing. So that was nice. That's my personal lead.
0: Okay.
3: I guess I'm torn between the baseball playoffs start tonight, former Ram Case Keenum coming off the bench to lead the Bears to a win, the Cardinals post-mortem with Heim Bloom.
0: Counting down to the Blues.
3: Counting
0: opening
3: down to the
0: night.
3: Blues
0: starting. We're getting people ready.
3: Yeah.
0: Protect College Sports Act, getting through the Senate.
3: That got through. It's a lot of good second stories.
0: Toughness Tuesday.
3: Yeah, there's not just one overwhelming lead story.
0: MLB playoffs, four games today.
3: Yeah.
0: Settle in.
3: Phillies at Atlanta, White Sox at Houston, Boston at the Yankees, Cubs at San Diego.
0: Which series are you most looking forward to?
3: Oh.
0: 969 Talk.
3: I guess Red Sox-Yankees. That's always fun. There's always a lot of energy there.
0: Kind of like the Cubs-Padres, too.
3: Well, that'll be too late.
0: Be a little late. A little late.
3: Yeah. Not knowing when
0: the dog is going. So what was the lead? What was the lead, Doug?
3: I can't decide. I can't decide what the lead is.
0: All right. Well, luckily, Tim is here, because we clearly need guidance, I would say,
3: okay.
0: Doug.
3: Okay.
0: On this Tuesday.
6: I apologize, boys. Alarming situation this morning, Martin, as I heard a thud. And I thought, I wonder what the hell that was. And then my 4-year-old started scampering, and Doug, he's moved from I don't know what you would call it, because it's not a crib anymore, but whatever that hybrid thing is, to a bed.
3: Big boy bed.
6: That's what I call it.
3: Yeah.
0: Are you in one?
6: I am not.
0: You're not?
6: I took the crib over, and he fell out. Even though there are these like gutter-like things.
3: Oh, yeah, guards on the sides, yeah.
6: But that was on the floor too.
3: Oh, so,
0: was he screaming like the Dickens?
6: He was alarmed.
3: How far was the fall? Like 3 feet or so?
6: Well, yeah, probably in that range.
3: Didn't fall out of the upper deck of the
6: bed. It's not a bunk bed situation. And so I was tending to that. Jackson might have been happy because I was sending him audio with no guidance, Martin. I don't know if that's what you do. I just was sending. Hey, I kind of thought, because usually when there's a big press conference, like Bradford Bruns cuts up the audio. And I figured that had happened, and then I just said to Jackson, and when I sent that over, which was about 6:20, I guess, were you in the process of cutting? Were you aware? Because that Bloom thing went for a long time.
7: For sure.
6: So, in my mind, I'm like, I just want to make sure you're cutting it.
7: Right. No, I was in
6: the... But I was hoping that it had already been cut up for you.
7: As was I. I was kind of...
6: Uh-oh.
7: I was getting a cursory look at what was out there on socials, because a lot of times our outlet and plenty of others, Barton's outlet, Doug's big channel,
6: right,
7: their people like put out a bunch of clips, and it kind of in a way does what we used to do for me, and there's a decent amount, but then like go into the raw audio, that's when I started getting into the 47 minute presser.
0: At
7: I think
0: least,
7: it is.
0: Yeah.
6: It was a long haul.
7: But
6: by
7: yeah,
6: the
7: Chairman
6: way,
7: Kurt
6: I thought it was very good. Okay, so that's what Chairman. So I was texting Jackson. I said, "Would Kurt be able to do that?" And then John Summerall spoke yesterday, and he has not like it's a negative history, but history with Eli Drinkwitz, which I think is of note. Plus, their mindset going in, knowing that they don't want to be in letdown mode, like well, Miss may have been when they beat them this past Saturday at the Swamp. But the problem on that one, just like the Heim Bloom one, is, Doug, that was like a 30-minute presser. Mm-hmm. And so now Papers is getting links from me at 6:20, and there's no clips.
7: Yeah, but with YouTube, they have YouTube does a great thing where they transcribe.
6: Yeah,
7: usually.
6: Yeah, but
7: a lot
6: still,
7: of but then you just type up Drinkwitz and it should pop up. So you know,
6: did you hear that?
3: Okay, I did. Yeah. Somehow it made sense.
6: And then I think it was about 6:28 when I heard the thud.
7: That's a bad deal.
6: And I was sitting there going, couldn't have been my wife. 9-year-old's too big now. So
3: was he screaming bloody murder?
6: Oh yeah. And just like freaked out.
3: Yeah.
6: I think that was probably
3: because he was asleep when he fell.
6: Right, exactly. And the gutters, because I always think in bowling terms, but they're called guards.
3: Well, I would think.
6: And I'm like, well, this isn't happening today, but you know, as much as I'd just like to say, hey, figure it out for yourself, I got to go entertain. What do we have, million two people listening to this? Million
3: something
6: three?
3: Something like that.
2: Yeah. Daddy's got to go read emails. Suck it up.
3: Well, so what's the next move? You going to put padding on the floor around there so if it happens again, at least he falls into some foam or pillows or something?
6: I think when I was a young tyke, we had like, they were guards, but they were like railings.
3: Yeah, yeah.
6: Hey, remember those?
3: Uh-huh.
6: Yeah. I don't know. But yeah, the guard was on the ground too. I'm calling it a guard. I like the gutter. And then I put him back in there. And then he said, can you put this back up? Because I guess he thought he was just going to immediately just...
3: So he was thrashing about, possibly with the same restless leg syndrome had for a while.
6: Restless leg syndrome.
3: Right.
6: Restless leg syndrome. So yes, that is why I thought I was going to be here much later than that. Anyway, that is what's going on. I would have thought that the lead was the Heim Bloom thing, but I heard you guys workshopping it as I was walking in.
3: Yeah, I was workshopping.
2: Doug was in a panic.
6: What did you think, Martin?
2: I think the Cardinal I mean, you have a U.S. men's national soccer game tonight. That's great. Playoffs begin. Blues is a couple days away. It is a toughness Tuesday. I think it's the Cardinals postmortem. I don't know what the headline was. I had asked because I think they were, without saying it, pretty pleased with what the progress was this year, despite only winning 77 games. So I was kind of curious, are they a little ahead of schedule, or what is the timeline? I think if you're a fan, you kind of want to know, okay, we're buying in on this, but what is the timeline? And I don't think they ever want to put a date on it, but I think next year you're largely in kind of a similar mode and just starting to see some more of the pieces added. But you're probably not quite. And I think his line was, it's not time to damn the torpedoes. Like, we're not that close to going all in.
3: No.
2: They're pretty open about the fact third base is wide open.
6: Yeah, flat out said it.
3: Yeah.
2: I mean, that had to be said. But
3: So that's also a way of saying we've seen enough of Gorman, I guess.
2: I think politely. I mean, it's pretty clear he didn't grab the job. Others did. Clearly, Bernal did. Burleson at first, taking over. I did talk to Heim Bloom after, and he goes, I was kind of wondering if anybody was going to ask, you know, about the guys that left, you know, the numbers that Contreras put up, that Sonny Gray put out, do they regret that? And his answer is basically no. We opened up first base for Burleson to have that job. The whole idea was to add as many prospects as they could, which they have done a great job reloading. It's just not that exciting when you say, hey, we got a great minor league, and then you're watching playoff baseball on TV.
3: It would be more exciting if they finished just a few games out and you could see some light at the end of the tunnel rather than having to look 2 or 3 years down the road. I just don't think you want to get really used to losing. This is, what, 3 years in a row now where they're not close? I think that's a dangerous path to go down.
6: Well, I respectfully disagree with where you come from on it, but I do understand where you're coming from on it. I guess I would ask Cardinal fans this. Do you feel better about the organization today versus on September 29th, 2025? And I'm not saying you should. My belief is the vast majority of Cardinal fans would say, yes, I do. You can see the progress. And it's painful because it's not what we're used to around here. But nonetheless, you can see reasons for it. And just, you know, for the record, with regard to the playoffs starting today, you know, the Toronto Blue Jays were, what, an out away from winning the World Series. They're on the outside looking in, and the Chicago White Sox lost 102 games, and they'll be playing a playoff game today. So I want to point out that what took place in 2025 did not carry over necessarily to 2026, and what carried on in 2026 will not necessarily carry on to whenever 2027 season is to start. But I also would say that I don't necessarily think that means the Cardinals are on the precipice of some kind of 95-win season next year. But from my standpoint, Doug, you may disagree, I see reasons to believe that finally they are on the right track of laying a foundation as opposed to hoping that they have enough just to get into the playoffs and then hope that the randomness of the baseball playoff system allows them to advance. So I see a plan. I see the plan being executed, and therefore I feel good about it.
3: Well, I see the plan. I know what they're doing, and I don't necessarily blame them for what they're doing. They kind of got themselves in the situation where they had to have a turnover. They pretty much had to do it. I just worry that there's, while, yes, teams like the White Sox can turn it around in 1 year, a lot of times it doesn't happen. You know, look at the Pirates and the Rockies, and some of these teams are bad for years and years and years doing it with their own players. Maybe the Cardinals will be different. We certainly hope they are. They've certainly got some great-looking young players. So the possibility is wide open that they could do it. As it sits right now, I think they're a long way away.
6: Well, the Braves won 76 last year, and they are division champions. So I just don't view what took place this year as an indictment. If anything, I'm thrilled with the development because I didn't have expectations for the major league team. But then when the major league team had some guys start to show real progress, in addition to what went on, in particular at AA, I like to see that not only there is the plan, which was clear, but then there's some execution to the plan. Not everything being a home run, but now you have an answer. Nolan Gorman, you move on. The Matthew Liberatore one, I know this isn't really a headline because it's just kind of a tired topic. You were there, Martin, I heard you asking questions. I didn't have an understanding of what they were saying on that, but I do know that Bloom said it's funny you ask that. I don't know if you were the one asking
2: it. It was BK who asked. So okay. It was a general Liberatore kind of where is he at?
6: And he said we just had a staff meeting on him this morning.
2: And it was about his fastball, like what they can do, I think, to improve his fastball. It was something, I'm not sure exactly, but it was specific. The follow-up was about something with his fastball, and it was BK's question, and then Chaim Bloom said we were just talking about that. So I think they still see a lot of promise in Liberatore. That's another one that I'm frustrated with because Gorman more so, where you just keep rolling out the guy and expecting a different result. You kind of know what you're going to get. I think they're still intrigued at what Liberatore can do, but I think it was something specific to the fastball. There were a lot of questions about, you know, Reniel Rodriguez, can he move around? And I think they're open to that. Yeah. They have to be. Mm-hmm. He's played first base, but you got a first baseman in Burleson. They've talked about him. I think he's gotten some reps at third, but hasn't played a game at third. But clearly there's a guy they're going to have to find a spot for him relatively soon. I think they're still intrigued that Herrera can play other places, not just DH every game. So I think versatility is going to be key for a lot of these guys, but I don't think there's any doubt that Bernal was never stated, but it's pretty clear that he took over that spot.
3: I would think they're going to have to move one of these catchers to try to get some pitching. I don't think you can juggle how many catchers they have now that they like.
6: Well, they got enough. He says they need more.
2: They don't have enough catchers?
4: Yeah, more catchers.
3: Between Bernal and Herrera and Rodriguez and Crooks.
4: That's a start.
2: Well, I think Crooks. I think Crooks' value is way down. Jaje's value is way down, so you don't really need to focus on those guys. Unfortunately, maybe Crooks has more value than I'm giving him now, but I think the job is taken by Bernal. Herrera could catch every once in a while, and then Rodriguez is the one you got to figure out what you're going to do with him.
4: Just put him in third.
2: Put him at third. I think that's probably where he'll play mostly next year.
6: Try Blaze Jordan at third. On MLB The Show, he's a stud. That's from your mom's sanitational engineer.
3: Yeah, it's a shame he got hurt.
2: He got hurt.
3: It's a shame we didn't get to see him for another month.
2: I think he'll get
3: month.
2: A little run next year.
3: I would think he'd be in the mix, yeah.
2: I don't know what they'll do with Gorman. Because if you just keep bringing him around, you're going to kind of have the same issue over and over again. But
3: I would imagine we've seen the last of him.
2: I'm not sure, but I would.
3: He finished the season with a nice 0-for-4 with 3 strikeouts. Kind of a going away tip of the cap. I would think they'd have to move on from him. It's been, 5 years now?
2: It's too bad that Jesus Baez is in AA. It's too bad that he isn't a little closer, because there's a guy you could stick at third and give him a run, but probably not next year.
6: Talk Blues! That's from Mahomes' long body. Doug, Blues getting underway on Friday.
3: Okay.
2: And every time I say, let's get tougher, let's have some fights, Logan Mayo gets into a fight. injured his hand. Yep. He's out for 2 months. So get into a fight, but don't hurt your hand.
3: Right. Just do some pushing. Just name call or something.
2: A little head slap.
3: Would be kind of fun if they'd mic the players up and they just trash talk each other instead of fighting so that the audience could hear what they're saying. I think that would be an interesting thing.
6: Oftentimes, and I don't know if you guys saw Kelly Chase's film Ice Guardians, it's usually like a kind of a polite exchange, like, you ready to go? You want to go? Okay. Hmm. And then
2: you ready? You ready? Okay. Yeah, we're doing this? All right. Yeah.
6: Oh. Mic them up is what I say.
3: Yeah, I'd like to hear them mic'd up.
6: You can talk it over in the Form Energy YouTube chat with Walrus King, Deep Voice Dude, and the Devil's Crotch, who's talking to Mr. Seawalk and Roma Zoom Day. They're all talking STL. Chris, that's the TMA STL YouTube channel. Doug, you're 30 subscribers away from getting, what are you getting, platinum?
3: Platinum pieces, yeah.
6: So subscribe to the TMA STL YouTube channel. 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Those are the wide variety of ways you can get involved on the program, in addition to what's coming up on our Polos Plus dossier, and that is the Design Air Heating and Cooling email of the day at 9:45. 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I don't know if you need your air conditioning today, though. Doug, I mean, is this just as optimal as we get with weather-wise? I mean, this is perfection.
3: It's been pretty sweet, although it's going to get mid-80s today, right? Upper 80s tomorrow.
6: And it's a sunny day, and 82 for a high today, 88 tomorrow, and then we settle into nothing but the 70s coming up starting this weekend. 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And we only have two more emails of the day left for this Schaefer Door Company garage door that Jason Gosrow is giving away. Jackson, what are the standings? Because only a couple of participants are alive to win the whole damn thing.
5: Yeah. Shooter McGavin has 5 wins, leading the pack. Kevin Miller with 4.
6: Wow.
5: Mark from Mark's Mulch and Bra and Steven Time each have 3 wins. Jugs and DC has 2. Bucksville, Brian Henschen with 1 apiece.
3: Wow. Miller's right there.
6: Yeah, this could be his time.
3: At no time in history has anyone wrote more gibberish and still has a chance to win a free garage door than what we're seeing play out right now.
6: That's a hell of an endorsement.
2: How about Heim Bloom? Going to come in studio, we believe, sometime over the next week or so. He said a friend of his actually recommended, hey, you need to get on that morning show again. And he said to me, well, now that we got the Navy caps, what are we going to talk about?
3: Oh, that's
2: fair,
3: right.
2: Question.
3: Kind of out of topic.
2: And then the great Chris Tuno, PR man, said, as long as they don't make you read the emails.
3: So how dare he?
2: He's been warned.
3: How dare he?
2: Wouldn't that be funny if Heim Bloom had to read a Kevin Miller email?
6: Yeah, about meeting a guy in a South County parking lot and playing with his khakis.
3: Mm-hmm.
6: Yeah, I think that'd be good.
2: And while Heim Bloom was
6: Didn't
2: meeting,
6: Bing Devine do that?
3: I believe he did, yeah.
2: Bob Bragg would have him read emails. Yeah. And while Heim Bloom was addressing the Cardinal topics, John Mozeliak was having a season-ending Angels press conference referencing his talks with Kevin Demoff. I said, what world are we living in?
6: Mm.
2: John Mozeliak is now consulting with Kevin Demoff.
3: Mm. Mm. Boy, they had a tough year out there. The Angels did. Well, 62-100.
2: Maybe he's preaching patience.
3: I guess maybe he is.
2: It was worth just for the mentions. There was an Angels beat writer who said Mozeliak is wants to keep the manager, but said it's not my call. And all of the comments after that were like, okay, now you need to go. They've turned on Mo.
3: Well, whose call would it be if he's
2: the Kroenke
3: acting
2: group,
3: president?
2: Well, he said, I can't say for sure because we've got a new ownership group coming in.
3: So Kroenke might make the call.
2: Well, that's what he said. He's got to consult with
3: them. Okay.
2: It is bizarre.
6: Tim, would you remind us when we can get text inbox names? That's from Tim's Offshore Bookie. Well, you already have one. But Jackson, good news. On Thursday, it's October 1st, and that means from October 1st to October 8th, Jackson will be updating those who do not have text inbox names. Give the audience an idea of how it works.
5: They just text in? and say they want this name, and I'll give it to them.
3: Pretty simple process, really.
5: Yeah. It's,
6: but you don't. But I. But there's not a 100% conversion rate.
5: Well, yeah, it's got to be FCC regulated. And,
6: can't use the F word.
5: Well, that and like also like in good taste. I don't
3: not
5: really
3: too
5: need,
3: naughty.
5: No, not like you can be. I'm pretty lax on that, but there's some times where it's incredibly insensitive, flat out homophobic or racist.
3: Oh.
5: And in that case, not going to be allowed, but almost anything is allowed. I mean, you hear some of the names that get read, so you know, that'll start, yeah, Thursday.
2: Papers,
5: Thursday for
2: you
5: a
2: have
5: week.
2: You have your own standards and practices, right, that you apply?
5: Yeah, I mean, I think it's just, you know, common decency.
6: The 314 is pissed. LOL, I tired and you passed me up. That's from the 314.
3: Now, what kind of text is that?
5: I tired and I passed. I don't know what that means, man.
3: Proofread before you hit send. I tired. That. I tired that and you passed me up. Proofread it. Oh.
6: Do you think it's a talk to text crisis?
3: I think he meant to say I tried that and you passed me up.
6: Yeah.
3: But the whole meaning of the sentence changes if you don't proofread and correct it.
6: My name doesn't get read. Give me a break. That's from Doug's Dirty Boy.
3: Don't. I was hoping you wouldn't read it.
6: Oh, I mean, it made it through standards and practices. Yeah.
2: Doug's Dirty Boy.
5: That one's not bad.
6: It made it through. Thank goodness Jackson gave me a text inbox name so Tim can continue to read texts from the same three chodes who have nothing better to do than camp and spam the YouTube chat. That's from Ozuna from the Braves.
3: Now, what kind of name is that? Ozuna from the Braves.
2: Well, he was on the Marlins. He was on the Cardinals. Okay, could have been Ozuna.
3: What kind of text name is that?
6: Ozuna from the Pirates?
5: The reference there he's making is that he was once pulled over. And when the cop was asking, he said, I'm Ozuna. I'm Ozuna from the Braves.
6: Nice. See, Doug?
5: And we're all just supposed to know that. They try to get out. I don't know. But I knew the reference, so when he asked for that text name, I wasn't confused.
3: Okay.
5: Doesn't make his text any good.
3: No, and the name is just not great.
6: Maybe English isn't his first language, Doug. That's from Andy Pants.
2: Yeah.
3: Well, the computer will do a lot of the work for you if you just get close to the right word. It'll try to guess what you're trying to say.
6: Jackson is the sweetest guy ever. I appreciate him updating the text names. That's from Mr. Seawalk. How about that?
5: Thank you, Mr. Seawalk.
6: Hey, the sweetest guy ever.
5: Top five.
6: Who is the sweetest guy ever? 314-399-9646.
3: Mr. Rogers.
6: Fred Rogers.
3: Yeah.
2: That's a good call.
6: First blood. Jackson.
3: Well.
6: Wow. Papers, I got you.
3: I guess he can be in the conversation if it makes him feel better.
6: Well, send in the top five sweetest guys ever at 314-399-9646. And you can also talk it over in the Form Energy YouTube chat. And they say, yesterday, Ken put on a masterclass in gaslighting on ATMA. I don't know what they're referring to, but in this case, I do remember Iggy had said that the move for the Ole Miss-Florida game was to bet Ole Miss plus 3.5. The line would inevitably drop, and then you could get Florida at minus 2.5. And if they were, somehow where it would middle, you get Florida and they cover and you get Ole Miss and they wind up covering when the number moves. But then he said, no, that's not the game I was talking about. I was talking about Mississippi State and Missouri and was adamant. And then unfortunately, Jackson played the audio.
5: I record these conversations.
6: And I don't know what conclusion he arrived at as to how.
5: Somehow he still won. I don't know how it happened.
6: So Doug, you say he always starts off as the victim, but then
3: ends as the hero. He goes from victim to hero, and damn near every story he ever tells.
5: Somehow he was still the hero.
2: Does he do Ken talks like TED talks? Gaslighting was the theme.
5: Yeah,
2: the latest Ken talk.
5: Yeah, it was. It was interesting, that's for sure.
6: You can listen to ATMA. It's on the TMA podcast feed, and we're live every day on the TMA YouTube channel from 11 to 12. Email in for the Design Air Heating and Cooling email today, coming up at 9:45. Tim McKernan, Doug Vaughn, Martin Kilcoyne, Little Jackie Papers. Loved that Rascal Puff. Chairman Kurt answers phone calls and filters emails. 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
1: 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There's 4 seconds left in the fourth quarter. 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

0: sound story was so good with her. It's mostly Learn. But I think with us together doing a podcast.
1: Tommy and I have discussed me and Learn doing a show regularly.
0: No.
1: So.
0: Just take my idea.
2: His idea. Everything's his idea.
3: That is a Hubbard Marty creation, Doug, titled Iggy Seems Like a Simp. It was a response to Iggy complaining about a promo that runs on 101 ESPN in which you can pick NFL games against the dudes from The Riz Show and The Fast Lane, and Iggy was offended by that. Because he wanted to point out that Learn is on The Riz Show and said Hubbard Marty needs to change that promo. Hubbard Marty suffers no fools and said, number one, I don't do the promos. And number two, here's a little creation for you. And it's titled Iggy Sure Seems Like a Simp. And it's got a nice nice hook to it.
2: Paper. He's got a hit on his hands.
3: Yeah, I think so.
4: You make me feel like a natural woman.
3: And it's going to have to replace that.
2: Mm-hmm.
5: I don't think you can hear that and say it's bad. I'm looking at universal approval. Mm-hmm. I'm looking at a Darren Pang approval rating on that song. How can you not enjoy? I'd like the papers once a day, please.

0: you wouldn't know good football if someone sat your hairy ass down and smacked you.
1: No. Oh.
2: What if we can play?
3: Okay, just people are so angry.
0: 314, shut the F up. Oh. You don't even have a text inbox name, loser. That's from Doug Glatt. So now our status symbols, Doug, mine personally is likes on social media, but others, it's whether or not they have a text inbox name.
3: That's when you know you've really made it in life.
0: Guys, what section is the TMA meetup at the Missouri-Florida game this weekend? That's from the South City Justice Papers. Where are you sitting?
4: I don't know the exact section.
0: Take a look. I've got the tickets. Doug helped me out with the tickets. Thanks, Doug.
1: Mm-hmm. And Doug, you're also going?
0: Go
3: Tigers.
0: Plan to go.
3: Yeah.
0: Beat Gators.
1: Kurt will be there. I think, honestly, the whole gang's going to be
0: there. Is that right?
1: How about that?
0: Kurt will be there. Doing two Fox?
1: I got two Fox duties.
0: So you can't have a couple scotch with me?
1: Well, it's kind of unclear because my duties are more pregame related. It's a Nexstar initiative. They're doing some tailgate series, so my duty is kind of during the pregame. I might be able to punch out, Doug. Maybe I'll clock out maybe after that.
0: I'm section 120. Is that a good section? I don't know. I don't know my sections.
3: Yeah, I think it is. I haven't driven that way in a while. Is Highway 70 still a mess?
0: It's bad. I haven't driven there probably since going to the Missouri-Texas A&M game last year, if I'm not mistaken.
1: We were in Kansas City last weekend, and it's a lot of construction. Really? It doesn't matter what time of day. And that 6470 right there by the territories, always backed up. I don't know a way around that. Maybe you go to 70, is that better?
0: Are they expanding it? Is that the reason?
1: I think they're working on like the Cloverleaf kind of setup there, 6470, O'Fallon, Wentzville.
0: But then what about like the remainder of 70?
1: I think they're widening. I don't know, but a lot of there's a barrier. There's no shoulder. There's a lot of those concrete barriers lining you, and it's a little claustrophobic when you got a semi to your right.
3: Ooh. Probably leads to more accidents.
1: Tough drive.
3: Cars scraping the side of that, then they stop.
1: And it goes for miles and miles and miles.
0: Jackson, where is the Swinger pregame parking lot for the game on Saturday? That's from the Swinghaven board member.
4: I don't know where Swingers would go.
0: What do you think?
4: Hmm.
0: I would say Willie's, but they changed the wings. And I don't think they have cottage fries anymore.
4: Right. But this, I'm thinking more of like, where would they be tailgating?
3: Swingers are looking for cottage fries?
0: Yes.
1: Does Willie say on the marquee, we've changed the wings?
0: God, it pisses me off.
4: I would say probably by the Hearn Center. I think you're probably...
0: That's the spot?
4: Well, I'm just taking a guess. You see a lot of people like renting out those like Sprinter vans and then tailgating out of them.
0: And you think that's actually like
4: I think there's something going on there.
0: Is that right? Really?
4: Yeah.
1: Let's see if Uncle Rich is going to
4: we've often talked about the upside down pineapple and other kind of swinger bat signals. And I'm wondering if there's one for like SEC tailgates.
0: Good question.
4: Maybe I'll put that on some message boards.
3: Do you see a lot of pineapples when you go to games?
4: No, but we read articles that like if you saw someone in the grocery store with an upside down pineapple where the child would go in the grocery cart, that means like, hey, you know, meet me in the dairy section, see what the word is.
3: Now, I saw you at a bar in Jamaica walk in with a pineapple, holding it high in the air.
0: I did see that, too.
3: To really broadcast yourself.
4: Yeah.
0: We're just watching Chiefs-Bengals AFC Championship game, and all of a sudden, here comes little Jackie Papers, Martin, one boat drink in, so it doesn't even know his name, and he's holding up a pineapple, sending the message to everybody that he is open for business.
4: Yep. There was a pineapple at dinner, and I took it with us. Doug wanted me to take the pineapple up, lay it down in front of the television, and then lay down with it in front of all of the people. Just to kind of really...
3: But you didn't do it, did you?
4: No.
3: Therefore, nothing happened.
4: Yep.
0: Tim, take the PJ. Avoid Wentzville through Warrenton at all costs. No, it just depends on the day, but can get bad. That's from Marsh's Burner.
3: Now, can't you go 44 and sneak up Highway 50 there at Union and
0: Paper
3: go that
0: should
3: way?
0: We do that. Go 44.
4: I've never taken that way before in my life. I've always just taken... 70.
3: Well, you're a central corridor guy.
4: Yeah, sure. What about 364 to 64 to 70?
3: It doesn't help.
1: It doesn't help because you're still got that territory.
4: Well, I'm plumb out of ideas then.
1: I'm going to look into Doug's 44. You're still going to get on 70, and there's going to be you'll avoid the St. Louis mess, but I think it's still going to be bad on 70.
3: I think that way you sneak up through Jeff City and you never really hit 70, I think.
1: Truckers, call in.

0: How about this from the Columbia Paino Man? Doug, what's a Paino Man? P-A-N-I-N-O.
1: I think it's a piano. Is it a piano man?
2: It's got the fruit freed. Oh.
0: I commute to Columbia for work, allow 2.5 hours to get there from St. Louis. That's from the Columbia Paino Man.
1: And on a game day, I'd say maybe more.
2: Yeah, and that's when there's not 60,000 people heading that way.
0: Well, I think we finna go up on Friday afternoon.
1: That's probably the move.
0: So that gives me 2 nights at the Ritz-Carlton, and we'll just have one king bed. Now, 10 years ago, that would have meant for a fun weekend, but in this case, I have a 9-year-old and a 4-year-old.
2: Yeah.
0: And
2: one of them's thrashing about.
0: That's correct, yeah. Falling out of the bed.
2: Mm-hmm.
0: And that's gonna make it a tough putt, about 30-foot putt, maybe downhill, left to right, about 8 balls out to the left. That green's really moving right now, running about a 12.
2: Yeah,
3: gonna be like Charlie Bucket's grandparents.
0: Oh yeah, they had an arrangement, didn't they?
3: That's something going on.
0: Tell me to proofread one more time, Doug. Tell me. That's from Jub the Rub.
2: Proofread there.
0: Doug, 44 is God's Highway. That's from Man Bay, 2004.
2: I'm pretty sure you can hit 50 at Union. And they'll take you to 63, and then you go south up from, you know, south to north to hit Columbia, and you never hit 70.
0: Maybe that's the move.
1: It looks like you take 63 all the way. You're kind of going way out of your way, though, going down.
0: But then if you're saving time.
2: Yeah, if you're driving 70 miles an hour as opposed to 7 miles an hour. On
1: 44 70. To 50 gets you to Jeff City. Then you get to 63. Okay, somebody tried to experiment this weekend. Papers, I'm going to need you to go 44 to 50.
0: Yeah, this wouldn't be bad. 63. We can have like a race. Yeah.
3: All right.
2: I may do that since I, you know, 44 is
1: there you go.
2: Close
1: you
2: to my
1: try,
2: home.
1: Doug?
2: It might not make sense if you live Central Corridor north of here. It may not make sense to go all the way down to 44.
0: Take Highway 94 to Jefferson City and enjoy the scenery, you schmuck. That's from Doug's fat friend.
2: Where do you hit 94?
0: Jackson, you're out
1: St.
0: there.
1: St. Charles-ish.
2: Yeah, that's because that's.
3: I've never seen that number while driving.
2: No, what?
1: Such an elitist.
2: That's like where the Missouri
1: Defiance,
2: brushes off.
1: Augusta.
3: From. Okay.
1: Out that a ways.
3: Yeah, yeah, I know.
1: Bush Wildlife.
3: I've definitely taken 94. Yeah, boy. Highway 50, you're going way south.
0: There's nothing that the olds love more than discussing highways and traffic and which directions. Move on!
2: Oh.
0: That's from the bastard James Hahn.
3: So I take 50 and then get on 63 there?
2: That's right. Yeah. Okay. Straight up to Jeff City and then...
1: Give it a shot, 60, fella.
2: Jeff City to Columbia.
3: We're going to be burning a lot of gas.
0: Jackson's correct. The swinger lot is by Hearns, right by Mizzou Arena.
3: Okay.
1: And it's known as the swinger lot.
0: It's going to be a pony. Will it be weird if I have my children with me? Is that frowned upon at the swinger lot? Does anybody
2: awkward?
0: Know?
3: I bet they have child care.
1: Drop them off at Uncle Rich's tailgate.
0: Yeah.
1: All right, Ken, do you want a little bit of Jell-O? It's got a little kick to it. Can you imagine if Uncle Rich offered the kids Jell-O? Beware.
3: It's got a little kick to it.
0: Papers is so Horton Watkins, it hurts. That's from the 636. Papers is so Horton Watkins, it hurts.
3: But I've had a lot less driving experience than you guys, you know? I've only been driving for 12 years.
0: How about that?
2: You got the hand
1: such
2: lover
1: a little boy.
3: No, I'm still getting there. Where am I?
0: Can you donkeys talk gas prices, too? That's from Nathan from the east side of Alton Doug, and he's not enjoying the direction conversation.
2: Now, it's not possible to take a train to Columbia, or is it? The train goes to Jeff City.
1: I think we looked into that once before.
3: You can take like a Moax kind of bus thing.
2: Because it sure would be fun to be able to hop on a train and go and not worry about
1: the
2: parking and driving and drinking.
1: We have a Hyperloop to Kansas City.
3: Be great. God. Well, can we think we can build it before Saturday? Really hustle it up?
2: Be they could maybe in China, but not here.
0: Jackson, Mr. Seawalk in the Form Energy YouTube chat, where 231 friends are on the TMA STL YouTube channel and talking, says Tamav Bar, which is your favorite haunt, used to have an upside-down pineapple outside the front door.
3: Really? I don't
0: remember.
3: Did you
0: ever find out what the word was there?
3: No, I don't remember. I don't remember that ever. Maybe it was before my time.
2: I bet that would be a good marketing ploy, whether it was a swinger's haven or not. Just to put the pineapple out there would get people talking and wanting to go inside to see what the word was.
3: Yeah.
0: Quit overthinking it. Either go up on Friday or leave at 6 a.m. on Saturday. You'll be fine. That's enough. That's from Chairman Steve.
2: That's enough.
0: In Des Moines. He counsels professional athletes at Sasha's on if they're going to get married, how to make sure they lay down the law. Yeah. That's what he does. It's at Sasha's.
2: Okay.
0: I'm taking the train to the Virginia Tech game tomorrow. That's from Jugs in D.C.
2: Okay. Just seems like that'd be a really fun way to go to see a football game with a group of people.
3: You said tomorrow?
0: Yeah, got to get there early. Is that a Friday night game? Virginia Tech, Doug? Is that Friday night Virginia Tech and Pitt? Is that right? Is that Friday night?
2: I don't know.
3: Yeah, that's Friday.
1: He's leaving on Wednesday?
2: That's a long train ride.
0: And Pittsburgh threw for a touchdown pass with 20 seconds left against Bucknell to cover the 54.5 point spread.
3: Good for them.
2: I feel bad for Bucknell. Where the hell is Bucknell?
3: You want to take a guess?
2: Is that Pittsburgh?
1: Pennsylvania, where?
0: It is in Pennsylvania. The governor, Steve Klein, was good friends with their old head basketball coach and would bring him down on the field, Matt.
3: You might have been able to get some cider at this place.
0: Lewisburg?
3: Yes.
2: Oh, nice. Lewisburg and cider. That's right.
0: You got to remember that anyone under roughly 30 grew up using GPS their entire driving life. That's from Deep Voice Dude in the Forum Energy YouTube chat.
3: Very true. Oftentimes, my dad will, like, if I'm going to, like, my cousin's place out in, or my aunt and uncle's place out in Centralia, he'll, like, tell me, like, all these different roads to take. Like, turn left here, turn. I was like, you can keep talking. I'm going to be putting my home address into my GPS, and it's going to take me exactly where I need to go.
2: Yeah.
3: It's just easier that way.
2: Yeah, whatever you're used to.
1: Wasn't that long ago, Doug? Remember the photographers, the TV photographers would have a book, right? They'd have the
2: yellow,
1: the,
2: that yellow the
1: map
2: book,
1: and they could open it up and could figure out where we were going by looking at a book in your hand.
0: The Indiana Fever play an elimination game tonight against Las Vegas, but you clowns are too scared to talk about it. I will have coverage for Indy Star. Any hoodles, Tim, you're perfect. That's from Brian Henschen, who wants us to talk Fever and Las Vegas elimination game tonight. Doug, we want to get you ready for that here in the Del Mar Mortgage, 7 o'clock hour.
2: Okay. Was this a game 7 or where are they?
3: It's a game 2.
2: Game 2.
0: I think they're kind of on the baseball path where they attempt to create drama by watering down the postseason with best of threes.
3: Yeah.
0: Somebody will be facing elimination tomorrow in Major League Baseball.
2: Okay.
3: It's a game 2 at Gambridge Fieldhouse, but if the Fever are to lose, their season ends. But that might free up Caitlin Clark to be the guest picker on College Game Day in Iowa City.
2: Huh.
3: Silver linings everywhere.
2: She'd probably rather win this game.
3: I would think.
1: Who's the backup there? What would be a good...
0: Ashton Kutcher.
3: Yeah, Iowa alumni.
0: But did he get canceled?
3: I don't think so.
0: Doug, did he get canceled?
3: I don't know. Him and his wife had something with the Danny Masterson thing.
0: Oh, like the more popular?
3: No. Just kind of like, he's our guy. And then
1: they stood
3: more
1: up
3: information
1: for him.
3: Came out, and they're like, oh, well, maybe not. But maybe. I don't know. Tough scene.
1: Better not to discuss. Move on.
3: Well, I wish him and Mila Kunis the best.
0: What a nice sentiment.
2: Okay, it really was. I was trying to see who else is from Iowa. Telling me John Wayne,
3: Gene Wilder,
2: Johnny Carson, they're not available anymore. I thought Johnny Carson was from Nebraska, but this has him from Iowa. Elijah Wood.
3: Okay.
2: Cloris Leachman, I don't think she's with us anymore.
0: And she took over from Mrs. Garrett on Facts of Life. Am I right on that? Charlotte Ray?
2: It seems right.
0: And Charlotte Ray's gig was to play that she was intoxicated all the time, no matter what show she was on.
3: Was she Dingbat?
0: Nope, that was Vera on Alice.
3: Got it.
0: She worked with Flo, Kiss My Grits. And
2: Herbert
0: Iggy
2: Hoover.
0: Got sideways with Alice Martin.
1: The woman that played Linda Lavin?
0: He did.
4: You were hot, weren't you?
5: Darn right I was.
1: Why was he sideways with
0: I think
1: Linda
0: he tried
1: Lavin.
0: To book her for a program he was producing, and she was not happy that he was calling her.
1: Okay, we are joined by the great Linda Lavin. Has anybody ever dominated their role? What's that? Oh, she's not joining us. Yeah, she's dead to us. Why would he have been booking Linda Lavin?
2: And why would she get mad that someone was interested in hearing her story? They just don't answer the phone or say, I don't think I want to. Why would you get mad about it?
1: I like when Iggy tries to book somebody that used to be of note, and then when they can't, then he just pounds it. Yeah, go back to your stupid diner. Nobody cares about anyway. And then he just turns on him immediately.
0: Doug, it's not Highway 50. You go 44 to Washington, Highway 100. You take 100 west to Herman, and then you make a right turn on 19 north, and then you're back to 70 west at New Florence.
2: Oh, okay. Well, that'd probably work, too.
3: I thought we were trying to avoid 70.
2: Seems like a lot of turns.
1: Correct. Pavers, the 63.
3: We're trying to get to 63.
1: Avoid 70.
3: Right. And 50 links up with 63.
2: But is 70 a mess all the way to Columbia?
1: It's not great.
0: And you just drove it last week?
1: We went to Kansas City. Friday night, came back Saturday evening, and it's just a lot of construction. Just go early. Leave early. Steve's right. Chairman Steve's right. Just go early.
2: Well, what if everyone goes early? Then there'll be a huge backup.
1: No, then that way
3: I can wait it out.
1: Because I'm going Saturday. I want you all to go Friday. Clear the roads.
0: You can text in 314-399-9646. You can call in 314-974-0101. And, of course, you can talk it over in that Form Energy YouTube chat. Coming up here at 8 o'clock, Martin, give the background on this gentleman who is joining us.
1: Sean Kelly is a St. Louis native. I think he went to MICDS, but he worked in Columbia for a long time, was part of the Mizzou pregame. No relation to Mike Kelly, but Sean Kelly. And then from Columbia, I think was hired by the New Orleans Pelicans, was doing NBA games, did a lot of ESPN, NBA, ESPN, college football, and then somewhere in the last handful of years got hired by the Florida Gators. He's there, Mike Kelly, does basketball, football, all things Florida Gators, St. Louis guy. So chance to kind of get you ready. Doug, we're going to get you ready with our guy down there in Gainesville, boots on the ground, covering that team.
2: Nice. Okay. Well, we'll look forward to that. Sean Kelly, you say.
1: Sean Kelly.
0: Sean Kelly.
1: St. Louis guy.
0: Joining us coming up. That's at 8 o'clock. Design Air Heating and Cooling email today coming up at approximately 9:45. 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
7: 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We got some international soccer action right here on 101 ESPN this evening. The U.S. men's national team will be taking on Chile. 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

0: TMA 101 ESPN and the TMA STL YouTube channel. Tim McKernan, Doug Vaughn, Martin Kilcoyne with you. Little Jackie Papers is on the ones and twos. Missouri football fans, we will have the voice of the Florida Gators, Sean Kelly, joining us coming up here in a few minutes. Chaim Bloom speaking yesterday. One of the topics that some would be interested in hearing is what he had to say about Ali Marmol and his future with the organization. Here is what Chaim Bloom had to say about Marmol.
1: The manager has definitely an impact on the team's record, but a lot of it, you're subject to the talent at hand and where we are. And we knew we were in a place where we were explicitly optimizing for the long term. And so you have to factor that in. I think the biggest way that the manager can move the needle for the team is not so much in the tactical decisions that he makes day in, day out. Those are important. And obviously, you get to October, those become really important. And there are things you can do with those decisions to help yourself win, but it's a leadership position. And so the culture that you create, the environment that you create, is super, super important. And both what I saw of Ali from the outside and then getting to know him the last couple of years and just seeing where he's taken this in terms of how he looks at that and his ability to make it happen and make this a positive environment for those players that we want to grow. That's been cool to see, even in the short time that I've been here. And then the way that in different ways, both ways where he was able to challenge me and ways in which he was open to me challenging him in terms of us partnering together to try to move this forward.
0: Sounds like he's a fan, Doug.
2: Oh, yeah. Yeah. I think everyone in the organization likes Ali.
3: I could see the challenging part, too. A little pushback, back and forth, you know. You hand me a guy, this guy can't pitch.
2: Yeah.
3: I think there's probably a lot of that that goes on with a GM and a manager. But I think you're right. They have a pretty strong rapport. So people were, I think a year ago, it was more of a question about what are you going to do with your manager? Because he was new. The theory is you're going to come in, get your own guy. But I think that rapport is pretty strong between those two.
2: And if they're looking for a guy who's going to have patience with young players, he seems to have that in a big way. And some of the young guys thrived under him, and that's the direction they're going. So it would seem like they've got a guy that's well-suited for that.
3: And I think part of the culture that they always talk about, but what they were hoping in the clubhouse, was the Burlesons and, you know, even the McGreevies to that extent, the younger guys that are here kind of taking over, quote, the room. And with Arenado, Gray, Contreras, those are the – when there's veterans there, that's their room. So that's also part – when they talk about the cultural shift, that's what they're referring to.
0: Now, Eric in the Central West End heard it differently. Ollie's a dead man walking. Read between the lines. That's Eric in the Central West End.
2: Gosh.
0: Lisa Martin is a texter into this program who's not a fan of Ali Marmol. Oh, yeah, he is one nowhere. Lifetime contract. He is one nowhere. Doug, he has never made a decision to piss them off. All the boys get to play. That's from Lisa.
2: All the boys get to play.
0: He can't manage veterans. She is texting in just a lot right now. Does not like Ali Marmol.
3: She was a big fan of Skip Schumacher getting that job.
2: Oh, that's right. You wonder how a Tony La Russa or a Whitey Herzog would handle a Cardinal team that was this young and didn't figure to be a contender at all. You wonder, you think they would get frustrated with it or they would handle these young guys really well? Because those are two of the all-time greats in terms of managers in all of baseball.
3: Well, when did Joe Torre become a great manager, Doug?
2: When he got a better roster.
3: When he was with
2: the Yankees. Yeah. Yeah, I don't think anybody could win with the current Cardinal roster. So you want somebody who's going to be patient with the young guys, and that's what Ali is. My only criticism was I thought late in the year he hung with O'Brien at times when it was clear that he didn't have it. He'd had a terrific season, tied for the league in league lead in saves. So overall, he had a terrific season. But the last month or so, he just didn't have it. And even at times when they were still somewhat in the race, he kept putting them out there when it was pretty clear that he had lost something off the fastball or something. He just wasn't the same pitcher he was early in the year. But they kept trotting him out there night after night. That was my only criticism.
3: Well, they
2: criticism.
3: Were 13 under after the break. 13 games under. And I think a big piece of that was Riley O'Brien melting down.
2: Mm-hmm. That was my only real criticism. I said I thought he should have done something differently. Just because a guy was great the first half or first 4 months of the year doesn't mean he's going to be great the last month and a half or two. And at sometimes I think you got to switch up things to give your team the best chance to win. Even if you are in a rebuilding phase, I don't know how that did any good in the long-term rebuilding picture, just to keep running a reliever out there who looked like he was tired.
4: These players are soft, just like the St. Louis media. That's from I'm Not a Pretzel.
2: Oh, boy, that hurt. How are they soft?
3: Ask I'm Not a Pretzel for an explanation.
2: Okay.
4: I'm Not a Pretzel. Call in 314-974-0101. Those are the Callier and Thompson phone lines. It is 8:02 in St. Louis, and we are now in the Fisher Window and Door Store 8 o'clock hour on the morning after. Tim McKernan, Doug Vaughn, Martin Kilcoyne with you here on 101 ESPN, and joining us now on the Callier and Thompson phone lines, the voice of the Florida Gators, Sean Kelly. Sean, good morning.
5: Good morning. Glad to be with you all.
4: Sean, you guys are experiencing quite a surge here with what Florida has done. What is the vibe in Gainesville?
5: It's kind of crazy, to tell you the truth. This is a fan base that's been starving for a return to relevancy, and I think the Gators have put themselves back into being relevant again, and they've had an explosive start here to the season and the John Sumrall era.
3: What was the expectation? I mean, I'm sure every year you're hopeful, but did they think this team would be as good as they've been?
5: I'll just take me personally. I kind of thought, hey, good chance at a 3-1 start, good chance at like an 8-win season. That'd be the step in the right direction. 9 if something fell your way. And here they are, not just 4-0, but a road win in the SEC. They knock off the top 5 team. And, you know, John Sumrall now has done something no other first-year SEC head coach has done, and that's score 200-plus points in his first 4 games. So I didn't quite see that coming. As training camp progressed, I could see things starting to fall in the right place. But yet, I didn't know really who Aaron Filo would be as a quarterback. I had questions about the offensive line, what they would be. I knew they had, you know, weapons in Jaden Ball and receivers and a decent defense, but this has been a little bit surprising even for me that gets to see it most every day.
2: I think Ball is pretty much considered the best running back in the country, isn't it? Is that how you see it?
5: Yeah, I think so. You know, Kewon Lacy would be in that conversation too, but obviously he was hurt and did not play last week for Ole Miss. But Ball now has put himself, what, top 4 in the Heisman conversation? And, you know, the numbers start to, like, blow you away. Like, he's the fastest Gator to double-digit rushing touchdowns in the season since Tim Tebow, and he just blew Tebow's record away by 4 games. And, you know, Emmitt Smith's name comes up because he's gone 866 yards in his first 4 games, and he's the first to do that since Emmitt did. So all those things, you know, start to make you go, oh, I guess there needs to be a Heisman campaign here. And, yes, he probably is the best running back in the country right now through the first month.
3: Sean, how long were you in Columbia? You're part of Mizzou, what, Mizzou pregame for a number of years?
5: Yeah, I was working at KFRU over there, like 98 to 02, and just did a little bit of everything, like Missouri baseball and then Tiger Network, like you said. That was my first job out of college, and, you know, grew up in St. Louis and then SIU and then over to Columbia. And it's strange, until I got to Florida 4 years ago, I had not been back to Columbia in forever, and it's changed a lot. So it's still really kind of cool and fresh for me to not only get it back to my home state, but back to a town where I used to work.
3: But I thought this would be interesting, since you know what it's like at Mizzou, and now you're at Florida, and we talk about it a lot, that the SEC, just like Mizzou, still feels new to them, or they're not part of the tradition, the blue bloods. How do you think, what have you observed in terms of your time in Florida and being in the heart of SEC country, how they view Mizzou?
5: Yeah, it is interesting because they've been a part of the SEC now for quite some time, but yet in the history of a conference like the SEC, it does seem still relatively new. I will say this, that Mizzou is viewed in a much different light than even, say, 10 years ago. And look, they made a splash when they came in and found themselves in conference championship games and whatnot, but it was always kind of Mizzou, and it was always kind of like, you know, you don't really want to play there because the atmosphere is not real good, or you're going to play at 11 a.m. And now that conversation's turned, and a lot of it, I think, is with drink and, you know, obviously the double-digit win seasons. And so now folks at Florida, who, by the way, have lost three of their last four trips there, including the one I had to witness on that heartbreaking field goal for the Gators in 23. But Missouri now is a legitimate force in the conference in football. We'd love for it to be that way in basketball at some point here. But football-wise, their facility upgrades have made note across the conference. Their ability to compete with anybody on any given Saturday has changed the conversation, too. And so the light that Mizzou is seen in is much different than it was, you know, in recent memory.
3: How was the Sumrall when they hired him? Was that viewed as a home run hire? Was there skepticism?
5: Well, there was skepticism. Like, you know, there was a huge chunk of this fan base that was like Lane Kiffin all the way.
3: Right.
5: And coming off the Billy Napier thing with hiring a group of five or six, you know, head coach, especially one that was coming from the state of Louisiana, there was some of this here we go again or what are we doing type feeling. But to Sumrall's credit, he went out and kind of won the offseason. Not only did he retain the best players on the roster, but started winning over hearts and minds over all these months. And then it got to be this, you know, well, we haven't played a game yet. Let's see what happens. But his kind of swagger, his transparency, his ability to really kind of meet the fan base where they needed to be has paid off. And now, like, we had his coaches call-in show last night. There must have been 400, 500 people there just for that on a Monday night at 7 o'clock Eastern time. It's wild. I mean, like I said, they've been starving for this, and they just love this guy, and they love the way he talks and the way he carries himself. And I think more importantly than anything else is the players have bought into him, and he won them over. It was more important to do that than the fan base, but both have happened here.
2: I would imagine Florida has benefited by the current NIL system. They got a lot of big money donors down there, don't they? They throw a lot of money around.
5: Yeah, it's a sneaky money situation in Florida. Like, there's certain institutions, and I won't name names, but the money people want you to know that they're the money people and that they're involved. Florida's got a couple of those, but this is a massive brand and fan base, and the money that's involved is pretty quiet. Sneaky quiet, but in a big way. Like, I'll say this, I think that Florida's gotten themselves into the top 15 with regard to money, NIL, rev share, all that combined, and they have to in order to, you know, to produce what this fan base wants. There's no shortage of resources, and look, the more that they win like this and get more on a roll, it perpetuates itself. So, to the credit of some of the money people, some I know and some I'll never know, they did stick through it even when it wasn't going so well the last 4, 5, 6 years. And it's paid off now, and I think it'll accelerate now a little bit with what they believe Sumrall can do.
3: And Sean, for those wondering, no relation to Mike Kelly. I think your name is spelled differently. Is that right?
5: Yeah, I have that extra E. So that's one difference. You know, he's taller than I am. We'll go with that, too.
3: Oh, no relation.
5: Mike's a great guy. He's been a mentor to me, and obviously we're both SIU grads and both from the metro area. So Mike and I have had a relationship that goes back, oh boy, I hate to admit this now, 30, 35 years. So, I treasure Mike Kelly and what he's done for me as a person in my career. And, you know, that's another great thing about me coming back to old Mizzou this week is getting to spend time with Mike.
3: And your MICDS, is that right?
5: No. Oh, boy.
3: Oh, wow.
5: Priory.
3: Priory. Oh, wow. Those fighting words, yeah. Dog.
2: Priory, sure.
3: Fighting words.
5: Yeah.
3: Kevin
5: yeah.
3: Klein, yeah, no. Sean Kelly. I'm trying to do my Mount Rushmore Priory.
5: they only call when they maybe need a check. There's not any buildings named after Sean Kelly. There's no Joe Buck, MICDS connection type situation going on. I'm proud of my alma mater, but I wouldn't say I'm on the Mount Rushmore. Okay. The alumni.
3: We're going to workshop.
5: Yeah.
3: All right, Sean, enjoy
5: you can work on it.
3: Enjoy the trip back to Como.
5: I will. And another side benefit for me is I'll be spending my night before the game in beautiful Chesterfield at my brother's house. So,
3: oh, nice.
5: Full circle.
3: We're just workshopping the commute for you. That 70 is a little...
4: be careful on
3: it's
4: that.
3: It's a battle.
2: Leave early.
5: That, right. You leave early, yes. And I've prepared my dietary, needs for the next 48, 72 hours. So I'll hit all the, I'll be playing all the hits food wise back home.
4: Where are you going to go? Boucher's?
5: Possibly, yes. Although more on the St. Louis side, like there will be toasted raviolis. There will be Michelob Golden Light, which you can only get there, like Minneapolis. There will be, you know, maybe a visit to the Hill, something along those lines. I got to soak it all in. I don't have any of that crap down here in Florida.
3: crap
5: here, and I miss home.
3: He said crap, Doug, but he meant it in a loving way.
2: Sure he did.
4: It was an endearing
5: crap. In a Midwestern loving way, yes.
4: Sean, great to hear from you. We're looking forward to the fun and games in Columbia, 2:30 this coming Saturday. Sean Kelly, voice of the Florida Gators, as Missouri takes on Florida this coming weekend. Sean, thanks for the time. Appreciate it.
5: Thanks, guys. Appreciate you, too.
4: Thank you. That's Sean Kelly with us on the Callier and Thompson phone lines, the voice of the Gators from St. Louis. Martin Priory, not MICDS.
3: I was in the ballpark.
2: I was wondering how long it would take us to get around to what I'm going to go to.
3: Well, I thought I knew that he went to MIC. I guess in my head I conflated the two, Doug.
2: Well, that's all right.
3: Not related to Tiger Mike.
4: And from Columbia down to the Pelicans and now with the Florida Gators. And they're surging. Top 10 team in the country now.
3: I forgot about the Lane Kiffin thing, that they were going hard after him. I totally blanked on that.
4: And I think Auburn fans felt like they had Summerall. And that got botched. So Florida wanted Kiffin, didn't think they had a solution, and then they were able to get Summerall after Kiffin went to LSU.
2: I would think Florida's in a really good spot. Once you get the right coach down there, there's so much talent in the state and so much money there that if you get the right coach, you could be as good as any program in the country there.
4: And they get sounds like they got that old money, eh?
2: Yeah, they've got all kinds of old money, new money, you name it.
4: Jackson, what do you say when I try to talk about money? I'm like, yeah, man, I made $22,000 in Little Rock. Try to like
6: money,
4: you know, get
6: talks,
4: those girls.
6: Wealth whispers.
4: You hear that? Doug, you hear that?
2: Condo paid for. No car payment.
4: Yep. Yeah. Those are the things.
6: Type of thing.
4: Yeah, those kinds of things. 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And you're also welcome to participate in the conversation in the Form Energy YouTube chat. Doug, I'm in there, and I'm trying to have a conversation with Kitty Bates.
2: Are you?
4: Kitty Bates, Martin, not happy with the guest. And I explained the context of the guest, and then Kitty Bates just bolted like the wind. So, Kitty Bates, if you're out there, I'll hang out and we can talk it over in the Form Energy YouTube chat with 283 other friends. That's youtube.com/TMASTL. 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
2: Yeah, platinum chunks. Which is fine.
4: Yeah, you're fine with that. You've got the gold and silver now. Mm-hmm. Get involved on the program. The program is called TMA. 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Chairman Kurt filtering calls and emails 314-974-0101. 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
1: TMA 101 ESPN, Tim McKernan, Doug Vaughn, Martin Kilcoyne with you on the program. Jackson playing New Edition here as it is 8:19 in St. Louis on September 29th, 2026. And that means the United States men's national team is here getting ready to play Chile. You'll be able to hear that here on 101 ESPN, Doug.
2: Yeah, that'll be fun. Boy, that place will be packed tonight.
1: Yeah. And then the Doggies play tomorrow, Martin. That's the makeup game. New York.
3: Back to New York. Red Bull.
1: Did they stay there? Did you check on the logistics?
3: No, I believe they came back.
1: Oof. And then back up they go?
3: I mean, it is a private flight, but it used to be the New York Red Bulls. Now it's Red Bull New York, Doug.
2: I don't care for that.
3: Flip it.
2: Why would they do that?
3: 18-game unbeaten streak, 16 in MLS. It's pretty good. Last loss was in May. Where were you, Doug, in May?
2: Well, probably right here.
3: What was the price of... Who was the president? What was the price of gas? We used to do that all the time. Yeah. The last time Missouri was 5-0, Gerald Ford was in office.
1: You can text in 314-399-9646. Bears, Bears, Bears! Case Keenum, please talk about worthwhile stuff!
2: Oh.
1: That's from Johnson Johnson Jr., and he wants us to talk about the Chicago Bears. Has St. Louis gone from Kansas City's cuckold chair to Chicago's?
2: A little of both.
3: Papers, you were on the Bears last night, and I was laughing because they don't have Caleb Williams. What did you know that we didn't
1: He knew
3: know?
1: About Case Keenum.
4: Yeah, a guy who's thrown passes for the St. Louis Rams.
3: The last pass ever thrown for the St. Louis Rams was Case Keenum.
4: Yeah, had faith. And then what about Luther getting in the end zone first? Push him in.
2: Keenum's on his eighth NFL team.
4: Yeah, I was looking up last night.
2: 38 years old.
4: I was watching the game with Sweet Sweet Kai over at his place, and he was wondering how much money has Case Keenum made over his career, and you'd be shocked.
2: Oh, I'm sure it's a boatload.
3: Well, he's about $2 million a year kind of guy, $3 million a year. Kind of
1: I'm going to go $60
2: million. $61
3: million. Ah! $59.
4: Tim nailed it. It was $60.
2: Oh!
4: Now, there was a guy, and I felt really bad for Jalen Hurts because he gets not knocked out, but had to be evaluated for a concussion. And who comes in teleported to every team who needs a backup quarterback whenever someone gets hurt? The Red Rocket Andy Dalton comes in.
3: Yeah, and unreal.
4: Instantly throws a red zone interception. Mm-hmm. Do you want to guess his career earnings, Andy Dalton? Remember, he was a pretty decent, he was a starter there for a little bit.
2: Probably more than 60.
1: I'm going to go $75
2: million. $76
3: million.
2: Ah!
3: 77.
4: Andy Dalton, at almost 39 years old, has made $118 million.
1: Doug, we need to go be starting quarterback.
2: Gosh. Well, we're going to have to grow about 6 inches and get about 50 pounds heavier.
1: Well, I'm going to go be good surgery. At throwing
4: the
1: ball.
4: The lion's share of that was 6 years, $96 Bengals. Million with the Bengals, too.
3: It was him and Marvin Lewis. They just never got over the hump.
2: How much did Sam Bradford make?
4: Ooh, good question, Doug. Let's take some guesses.
2: Oh, he made a fortune. Without being very
4: good. Because he was the beneficiary of like the last year before the rookie rule. Yeah. Where the rookie, he was like instantly the highest paid player.
2: I bet he made close to $200
3: million. 150-ish.
4: He only played 9 seasons.
3: $150 million.
4: He made $130 million.
2: $130. Gosh, that's a boatload of money for being a mediocre quarterback.
4: Yeah.
2: I mean, really good his first year. Yeah. Rookie of the year, his first year. He's really good.
4: Yeah. Yeah, he made more money in the second year of his career than he ever did ever again.
1: Guys, I have a hot, scruffy technician from Drain Surgeons at my place right now. That's from Eric in the Central.
2: He's from where now?
1: Drain Surgeons.
2: Okay.
3: Yo.
1: Does sound like
3: he's working.
1: And he's hot and scruffy?
4: Snaking like the Dickens.
3: What if the guy's listening to the show and hears Eric just describe him?
2: You start to look over your shoulder. I would
3: get a little uncomfortable working on that drain. This fella just texted into a radio show I'm listening to. Get out of there, stat.
1: No mention of Luther Burden? That's from 340i Steve. And Doug, did you call it a tutty?
4: I said
3: papers.
4: Said first drive. He got shoved.
1: Does 340i Steve want to apologize to you?
4: No. That's the thing.
1: Complain
4: when proven wrong and then run away. Tends to be the...
1: Do you like Kanye's song, Runaway?
4: Yeah, it might be. That's on my Mount Rushmore of Kanye West songs.
1: Oh, what else is on there?
4: Real Friends off Life of Pablo, Jesus Walks, and then, man, where would you go with the last pick?
1: Well, this is a big moment, Doug.
4: Where would you go with the last pick? I'll go Blood on the Leaves.
2: Oh, really?
1: Wow. Doug, do you agree with
2: those? Oh, sure. Yeah, fine.
1: Martin, you sent a text in the TMA group chat yesterday saying that Brett McMurphy might be tweeted at coming up this weekend if Missouri is to beat Florida. Brett McMurphy, and he tweeted this twice yesterday, by the way. Brett McMurphy, who does he work for now? In our industry,
4: was he Sports Illustrated?
5: Stadium, that stadium. Type of...
1: You say we're gypsies, we're show people.
2: Yeah, tramps.
1: Yeah, definitely tramps. He tweeted out twice yesterday. Since 2024, Missouri has been ranked in the top 25 poll in 32 of 39 weeks. In that span, Missouri is 1-9 versus ranked teams. The only win was versus number 24 Boston College in 2024. He sent that out once, and then he sent it out again.
2: Oh, did he?
1: And Missouri fans were not happy. Although, you know, it's one thing if you're opining and you're attacking, but when you're just presenting data, albeit the AP Top 25 poll is a subjective ranking, oftentimes that's just a responsibility that many don't get a chance to watch all participants in college football and therefore just kind of following the lead of the previous week's poll. But nonetheless, he is just providing a data point, but that was viewed as being attacking Missouri
2: being
1: by
2: negative.
1: Some Missouri fans.
2: Yeah, you're just pointing out the negative. Yeah. I guess that means Missouri has a good brand around the country.
3: Well, Mizzou Bill tweeted at him and said, that's only two seasons worth of data. Why not look at 2023, huh? Only because this one, that would throw out your narrative. Mizzou Bill was not happy.
1: Hmm. Mizzou Bill will join us coming up and we'll get his thoughts.
3: But Jack Riley then countered with, Mizzou is the most overrated team in the country. It's not even close. I'm glad others are finally catching on.
2: Stop it, Riley.
1: Josh Pate, not happy. Jackson, what do you describe Josh Pate as? He's on ESPN now?
4: Yeah, he's a... He yaks.
3: He acts?
4: Yaks.
3: Yaks.
4: Yeah. He
3: used to be more of a...
4: He gabs.
3: You used to be more of a Josh Pate guy, right?
4: I don't know. I don't...
3: You don't know. I don't know. I don't know. I'm asking.
4: Well, I don't think...
3: You weren't strong one way or the other.
4: Yeah, I don't remember ever being like, oh, yeah, I'm a real big fan
3: Tim
4: of Josh
3: is more
4: Pate.
3: Of a Josh, but you were, maybe.
1: I was, and now... But I also understand, hey, he's doing really well for himself. He definitely knows college football, you know?
4: Yeah.
1: I mean, he knows. I don't think he says things... do you call it engagement farming, Jackson?
4: Engagement farming, yeah, kind of poking bears, poking beehives.
1: Just to get the attention. If Josh Pate's backstory, I mean, he's a grinder, and he's really worked his ass off to get where he is. With that said, here is what he had to say about Missouri in the top 25.
6: Missouri is still ranked.
2: Don't
6: why?
2: Clear your throat.
6: A lot of you were asking today, why is Missouri ranked? Well, I'll tell you why. Because too many people are afraid of being wrong. Our buddy Punt Addict hit us and said, how's Missouri still ranked? How is Mississippi State 16th? Drugs to it all. Test them all. I agree. On all accounts, Missouri's 25th because people are afraid to admit they were wrong. That's basically it. Hey, I don't mind if you had Missouri in the teens last week. You were mainly going on vibes and a Kansas win, but that's okay. It's early enough in the season. If you got a Power 4 win, more power to you. But then when you get a shot against Mississippi State, and you're up, by the way, and then you operate with no timeouts in the final minute as if you have a timeout, which we haven't even discussed on the show tonight, and it was just mind-boggling. I had a high school coach text me saying, if my offense functioned like this, I would do away with my offense, and I am a high school coach. So Missouri was 19th based on feels last week. They're 25th based on drug use, essentially, because I don't know what on the resume constitutes them being a top 25 team.
2: Down on the Tigers.
1: Yeah, they weren't happy about that.
3: So now if you're a Tiger nationalist, your list includes Brett McMurphy, and now you got to add Josh Pate to it.
4: Yeah, I never
3: get
4: it.
3: A lot of enemies. Let's get some wins instead of enemies.
4: I never get why people get upset when you just, like, here's some information. I guess if it's, like, unsolicited, but also, who cares? Like, those are the true numbers. They got to go out and get a win against those teams. Then the conversation will be different. Nothing much else to be said. To, like, be upset about it is just odd. But I also find people having Twitter accounts with just the Mizzou logo and all day tweeting about Missouri and how great they are. And then if anyone comes at them, like calling them cowards, even though we're all behind the phone screen. Extremely
6: weird.
4: Well,
6: they want them to approach them in person? They want to scrap?
4: Well, they're using a Twitter account that doesn't have a name, face, or anything attached to it, so they don't have to be accountable for anything they say. Therefore, I just all find it really weird. And then you like say that, and they're like, no, you're the weird one. It's like, oh, okay. Big disconnect here. But generally speaking, like if you're getting mad at someone presenting true objective fact about the Missouri Tigers, I think you got to do some self-reflection.
2: It is somewhat interesting that without having turned in a really stellar effort or a big-time win this year, they have remained ranked, while teams with better histories don't deserve to be ranked either, but they have fallen out. Penn State, Michigan, Louisville, Texas A&M, yeah. Oklahoma, none are ranked anymore.
4: Right. I don't think Missouri should be ranked. Like, I don't think that the
3: 25th... Whoa, add papers to the list.
4: I don't think that the 25th best team in the country, but also, who cares? Having that 25, it's purely ceremonial. You have it, you don't, you're still 3-1. You still got Florida coming down.
2: But I'm sure the fans feel better about their team when they're ranked.
4: Do they?
2: Yeah. Sure.
4: Okay. But you watch...
6: You don't think these got talked down to twice? I got to watch it in person here in the Stiefel Studios.
4: You think people who are concerned about how they played against Mississippi State is like, are they like reassured? They're like, all right, but we're still 25th. Like, if you care about that, to me, you have the absolute wrong priorities.
6: Can I give you an existential take?
4: Yes.
6: And I don't know if that's the proper adjective, but it makes it sound like I know what I'm talking about, even though in reality I'm a pervert. Here's the existential take. Rankings, just like bowls, are a thing of the past when it comes to college football. And older people may romanticize them because at a time they did matter, because those rankings were what determined who won a national championship. As foreign as that may sound, 28-year-old Jackson Bennett Burkett of Horton Watkins. But that is the reality. That's why we had co-national champions. Doug, in 1990, was that Colorado and Bill McCartney and the Omni Turf in the fifth down? And then he was with Georgia Tech. And then I think then you had 97 with Brian Greasy in Michigan and the flea kicker with Chevin Wiggins and Matt Davidson in Missouri. They split a national championship. And then you went to the BCS. And then it was just the top two teams would meet. Then they expanded it to four. And now we're at 12. And probably within the next 2 years, we'll be at 24. And my guess is, because there'll be more money, we'll get to 36 or something. I have no idea. It'll just keep growing because there'll be more money in there. See the baseball playoffs, which has all the buzz of a daiquiri as they get underway today as they expand for an increased top line. The reality is it has zero impact. Zero impact. But one of the great things for me that I like about college football is the wings of the fan bases, and every fan base has them, some just more vocal than others, where people take these things as a personal affront, and then they freak out. And that's what makes it wonderful. So whether Missouri's ranked 25th or not ranked, they lost on Saturday, and they have a chance to beat a Florida Gators team that at this moment is one of the biggest surprises in college football.
3: But I agree with Doug that many fans just kind of feel an identity with that. Oh, cool.
6: That's right. That's why it's a personal affront.
3: Right.
6: But in reality, it has no bearing. But 25 years ago, the actual AP and USA Today coaches poll determined the national champions. And back in the day, when you didn't schedule three random

0: gotten a lot of attention here over the last 72 hours. That's fine. And in last year, in November, again, why I did it, I have no idea. I was just curious because I'm like, I know that outside of Columbia, Missouri, and Missouri fans, the vibe on the Missouri Tigers in the SEC is when you've gone to the SEC championship game and in 2023, the reason why you were there is because you had a light schedule. So I'm like, all right, let me dig into the data. Let me see what actually is the case. And to me, the way you actually get there is with objectivity as opposed to subjectivity. Rankings are subjective. They're opinion-based. And more often than not, they're brand-based. Because if Missouri goes into Athens, Georgia, and loses by 7 points to an undefeated Georgia team, as opposed to a 7-point loss to a Mississippi State team, it's a good loss. This is a bad loss because it's Mississippi State. Just like for Florida fans, if they lose this Saturday, it's a bad loss because it's Missouri, as opposed to if they went to take your pick of another brand name in the SEC that Missouri doesn't have. So the objective data is a team with a winning record in the SEC conference. The conference games, not the non-conference games, the conference games. And that is where there was some damning evidence for Eli Drinkwitz. But then I became the bad guy because I was providing the data, at least in the Tiger nationalist mind. But I don't care because these are not opinions. These are numbers. And the numbers were overwhelmingly anti what Eli Drinkwitz has done in Columbia. But taking a step back from that, I still am pleased with what he has done in Columbia because there's more momentum for Missouri football than I've seen dating back to, I would say, 2014. People go down there. It's become a fourth season for St. Louis area sports fans, in addition to the Blues and the Cardinals and City. And so from that standpoint, it's growing in interest, which is part of being the SEC, but it's also part of having a perception of success. But in order to get national respect and respect in your conference, at some point you have to beat a great SEC team that has a great year. A ranking is mobile. You can beat, if you beat Clemson last year in September, okay, they were ranked high. They wound up being a bucket of crap. So what mattered more? What, you got to see what they were by the end of the season or what they were ranked in the second week of September based on their returning starters? To me, it's obviously the former. But I also realize most people don't have the leisure time or the interest in digging into these numbers to see what the actual performance is. Rankings are just a lot easier to point to, but rankings are subjective. And they're also, in 2026, are completely irrelevant. The only ranking that matters is the college football playoff ranking, and that doesn't come along for another month. And that's the only ranking there, really, is the top 12. So I understand people getting worked up about it, but it's immaterial to the actual festivities on the field.
1: No, I don't think there's a lot of fans getting really worked up about Mizzou being 25 or 26 and out of the rankings. But I do think people feel better if their team is ranked. Why wouldn't you? I think they do. Even though it doesn't mean a whole lot, it still is some level of people thinking highly of your team, just to some extent. Not terribly important, no, but you'd rather have your team ranked than unranked.
0: Sure, but it doesn't mean anything.
1: No, it doesn't. But it still makes, I think it still makes people feel a little
2: sure,
1: bit better.
2: But it would just confuse me if, like, you watch the game and you're like, bam, we had it. We were so close. Like, I don't feel great about this team. And then the rankings come out. It's like, well, we're still 20. All right, exhale. Like, we're still 25.
3: No, I don't
2: so,
3: think
2: like,
3: it does. I don't think
2: hang the banner. I don't give a damn.
3: I don't think people look at it that way. It's, oh, thank God. We're ranked. Okay, we're fine. After watching that game.
1: Right.
3: I think in general, the people feel good about it. Who is Jocks 94.5?
1: Oh,
3: what is this?
2: The Birmingham radio station.
3: Oh, this is related.
0: Like this is where Feinbaum was before he became SEC Nation Feinbaum. And I was surprised they were even talking about Missouri. What do we got here, papers?
2: I don't know the name of the host, but he gives the some numbers on Eli Drinkwitz's tenure.
3: Oh, he's going to make the list.
4: Eli Drinkwitz is 0-16. Against teams in the SEC with winning records. 0-16. He is yet to get one of those. And it's funny how Drinkwitz got that big contract extension. And then, you know, everybody's happy about it. And then the moment the game ends, then everybody in Missouri, they start reminding each other, hey,

0: Hey, you remember that stat? Now they're dusting it off, and it's like, well, but that's still good enough for him to make nearly $10 million a year.
1: Remember the stat that was so convenient when we thought he was going to maybe bolt for Penn State or maybe bolt for those other jobs? That's what they're asking themselves right now. Yeah. You remember that?
0: Yeah.
1: Because now they do.
2: I assume he's talking about winning conference records.
3: That's why I sent you that audio.
2: Yeah.
3: Because I believe the again, ridiculously nerdy Sunday afternoon that I spent digging through this going back to 2020 has now become bastardized into he doesn't have wins against winning records.
2: Right.
3: That's not accurate. It's SEC conference teams finishing above 500.
2: Right.
3: And then that gets disregarded by some Missouri fans. And that's why I don't really, like, your reaction to it is immaterial. Because the data, the numbers speak for themselves. That's right. Why I am a math nerd. You can't really argue with the math. And the math is not favorable. But he does have wins against teams that finished with a winning record.
2: Right.
3: A number of them.
2: Yeah.
3: But that's become a talking point. And then there's, you know, no fact checking or accountability, and it just kind of gets passed around, but that is not an accurate thing, and that's a, you know, SEC radio station
2: right
3: in Birmingham talking about it.
2: And the idea that he would only play 16 teams with winning records in 6 years of coaching is also, he should have, like, pointed that out immediately.
4: And he called him Drinkowitz.
2: Yeah, that might get him added to the list.
4: Get it right, son. I don't want to go through the whole papers pile. I want to burn through papers the dossier, pile. The Polos Plus dossier, but we also have John Sumrall. So is he complimentary of Drinkowitz?
3: They're friends going back a long ways.
4: I didn't know that.
3: Yeah, I didn't either.
4: Maybe we'll find out more during Toughness Tuesday as well.
5: When you got to Troy, you called a bunch of coaches getting advice. You called Drinkowitz, right?
6: And yeah.
5: You didn't know him before, though. How did that come about?
6: No, I knew Drink, yeah.
5: You had a good relationship with him?
6: Yeah, I've known Drink for our first interaction. He actually texted me and said not to talk about our first interaction. But our first interaction, I was coaching at Tulane as an assistant coach, and he was at Arkansas State, and we were both recruiting Mobile. And, so he's done a really good job. He's been somebody that he was a head coach at App State before I went to Troy. He left to go to Missouri. Then a year or two later, I go to Troy, and he's a guy that's always, I've had a good relationship with.
7: You trusted, you know.
4: How about that?
8: Boy, a little awkward ending there on the edit.
3: brother. Jackson, how do you usually end the Missouri sound bites? With a snap? That's it. That's
2: right. I didn't have time to actually. I just played that straight from YouTube.
4: It's
2: there.
4: Fine. All
2: right. Well, I know it's fine.
3: Go!
4: I was trying to make you feel. I was trying to give you a ranking just to make you pacify you. You're 24th this week. Does that make you feel
3: Jackson's
4: better?
3: Jackson's 24th. What are these rankings?
2: Yeah.
4: Last week he was 17. He's dropped a little bit.
2: No, I feel like.
4: But even with that Sumrall little blooper there, we're going to leave you at 24.
3: Missouri is all smoking mirrors, Doug. It's smoking mirror. You like that?
8: Smoke and mirrors.
3: Well, I'm not a pretzel, says the media in this town is soft, and he says the Missouri is smoking mirrors.
8: Smoke and mirrors. Oh, I just wish they'd proofread. That's all I'm asking.
3: Hey, Lazy Martin, any update on Han? I may get Hubbard Corporate involved. That's from the self-made stay-at-home Ledoux mom who is adamant that Han needs to be a surprise guest. Han, of course, Doug, a bartender at Bar Napoli.
4: Well, can I get initials,
8: what would
4: please?
8: We ask him?
4: H.
8: What would we
4: second
8: ask
4: letter
8: Han?
4: A, I think. Ooh, are you asking all the people he's seen, the stories he can tell?
3: Oh, my goodness, Doug. You ever had a Han bomb?
8: No.
3: Oh, wow.
8: No. Okay. Well, Claves, you got him on, then.
4: Let me text Claves.
3: Claves is going to make this happen for the self-made
4: stay-at-home.
3: You know
4: what, man? I don't know that he wants to do that pony show.
3: Jackson's so effing condescending. That's from Eric in the Central West End. Jackson, you find him attractive but not attractive?
2: No, I think he's an attractive person. I am not attracted to him.
4: Well, don't worry. He's got a worker at the house right now that he's focused on.
3: He's scruffy.
2: Good for him.
3: Email in the morning after at InsideSTL.com for our design, air, heating, and cooling email of the day. That comes your way in the Polos Plus dossier at 9:45. You can talk it over in the Form Energy YouTube chat with Mr. Seawalk. Snorting Ants, Ken Iggy Strode, who said, great audio, Martin. What was that in reference to? I don't know
2: why Martin would be blamed for it.
4: Because I asked for it, maybe. It's in the papers pile. I just called for it.
2: Yeah.
4: I thought we were on kind of a drink with Bender here, so I just went with it.
2: All good.
3: They're in there right now talking it over. 295 friends in the TMA STL YouTube chat. 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
1: We're bringing the World Series back. Yeah. Those Cardinal players just know how to act. Yeah.
3: It's hard to believe this song's 20 years old.
1: Yeah.
8: I would have thought more like 18, 19 years.
1: Where it's at. Yeah. Bring it to the loop.

0: Because they know to wash their hands before they play.
1: Who's washing their hands?
2: Probably Take Tavares, because he used Wii.
1: Iggy Tavi, the love, the potty.
3: Iggy is holding you accountable in the YouTube chat, Martin. That's from the bastard James Hahn.
4: Because?
3: I don't know.
1: You didn't get that bastard hockey stick yet, did you?
4: Oh, God, don't even bring it up. Oh, yeah.
3: Talk MLB playoffs! Oh. That's from Drinking with Kevin in Wright City, who usually wants us to talk Battle Hawks.
4: Braves and Phillies coming up, 1 o'clock.
3: Nice.
4: White Sox, Astros, Doug.
1: Bop, bop, bop, bop, bop, bop, bop.
4: Red Sox, Yankees, primetime. NBC.
5: Hey, hi, Poppy, no.
2: I'm fully invested in the Padres because of my Padres doggies two championship bet that's going to pay like $7,500 on $10. It's going to be awesome, though, when it hits.
1: I was interested. I read yesterday that Colson Montgomery of the White Sox set a major league record by striking out 227 times this year. He hit 31 home runs, but also struck out 227 times. Boy, that's a lot of Ks.
4: Batting average doesn't matter, but he hit 197. He's a modern day yeah. Rob Deere.
3: Who do you think is the favorite to win the World Series?
4: First guess doesn't count.
1: I think the best team is the Brewers, but the Dodgers are probably given the favorite status.
2: That's a nice take. That's correct. They're plus 220, and then you got a significant drop down to the next team, which is the Brewers, plus 500. In the American League, it's a toss-up between the Rays and Yankees. Tampa's plus 750 to win the World Series. Yankees plus 800. Who do you think is the biggest long shot?
1: White Sox.
2: That's correct. Plus 3,500. The Padres, who everybody in this audience is cheering for because we have parlayed the Padres with the doggies, plus 2,000.
1: Padres are about the hottest team in baseball going into the playoffs. They were just on fire the last month of the season.
2: So we might as well go Padresing.
1: Yeah, they got a shot.
6: Is that a new report?
1: It's not a new report.
6: Was that a highlight of last year's report or is that a new report?
1: It's not last year's report. I'm telling you, they played great in September.
6: So I just walked into the room and saw him reporting that. I wanted to make sure it was a new report or an old report.
1: It's a new
6: report.
1: That is
6: last year's report. Because I'm watching him say, we only went to the hospital yesterday, which we know we did, and the news isn't good. And that's last year's report, not this year's report. Okay.
2: That's correct. Can confirm.
1: Okay.
2: I just put another $10 on that doggies Padres parlay. And now, just to make sure that I'm covered in case the doggies don't win it, even though I expect them to win it, I guess I gotta just throw a taste on the Padres, Doug. So I'll do that. I'm gonna put a small taste on the Padres. Let me just text Bill here.
6: Okay. Mike in New Paltz, what's up, Mike?
7: Hey, how you doing, Mike? How are you?
6: What's happening?
7: I just wanted to ask you, is that a new report on Wheeler, or is that last year's report?
6: We already answered that one. Okay, it's last year's report on Wheeler. Great call. I said it 10 times, and no one got in any way mistook that it was this year's.
4: The callers Fantastic are just call. On it. Messing with Mike. It's a big Messing with Mike Tuesday, Wednesday.
8: That might be my favorite call in the history. There's some great ones.
1: And he deadpanned it, too, so which good. Helped.
3: Someone in Wright City is awake before 10 a.m. Talk about a Christmas miracle. Some Doug's prison wallet. Are they known for sleeping in Wright City?
1: I don't know. I wouldn't think so. Somebody's got to get up to wreck the bunkers at Innsbruck.
8: You think that's a real third shift city? You know, guys getting in at 3, 4 a.m.
1: I don't know. Where would you work if you lived in Wright City? You'd probably drive into Wentzville or something, wouldn't you?
8: Well, they got Commerce in Wright City,
1: but
8: I'm
1: just
8: sure.
1: Just a little.
2: That's the old Big Boy restaurant, Doug.
8: Yeah. They have a Big Boy down there?
1: Well, it's long close, isn't it? Right on the highway.
8: With the sign, right? With the big figurine.
4: Big statue.
8: Yeah.
2: You get a burger there, Jackson?
8: You get a burger there, right?
2: It's meat, it's potatoes.
1: Is it still open?
8: Big Boy?
1: It's long sure? closed, right?
8: Well, we can't be too sure. Is that a new report? Big Boy restaurant. There's a Big Boy restaurant group in Florissant.
4: Weren't they all called Mark's Big Boy?
8: Bob's Big Boy. But I think that's in LA. That was like a David Lynch haunt.
3: I need a new osteoarthritis cream. Any suggestions? My current one isn't doing the job. Doug, that's from old people's Facebook status.
1: Looking for Looking for a wreck on arthritis cream? It is weird when people post some doctor's visit results that they got. I mean, is that anybody's business?
5: How do you feel about your feet?
9: Well, I just had some work done on my arthritis last week.
1: Hot.
3: We don't want to kink shame. It's the last thing that we want to do.
1: Okay.
5: Would love to rub Nutella all over the fat guy's feet and just lick it off.
1: Oh.
3: Late great Jennings Randolph Jr. on this.
1: It's quite a legacy he left for himself.
4: How are you, honey?
8: Is anyone still,
4: what's the context of that?
8: Who knows? Are Howard Johnson still around?
3: Hojo. Martin, he had cork in his bat.
1: 28 flavors.
8: I'm still good. I want it. There was one, and it closed in May of 2022. It was in Lake George, New York.
1: Kirkwood had one for years.
8: Yeah. Oh, yeah. Motor Lodge, I think it was called.
4: And then you'd have the little diner on connected to it?
8: Yeah.
4: Kind of like that.
1: Back in the 60s, you stayed at either Holiday Inn or Howard Johnson's hotels.
8: I think Holiday, they got bought out by Wyndham, which maybe owns, I don't know.
3: Well, I was looking on the off chance we were, because again, going to Columbia this weekend, have one king bed, but four people, not going to be particularly relaxing. I'm like, oh, maybe there's a room available, Doug. There is in Jeff City. If you do want one in Columbia, though, it's going to be incredibly expensive. I saw rooms going for $900 a night.
1: In Columbia?
3: Yeah.
1: Columbia, Missouri, yeah, $900 a night.
3: You know, homecomings. The undefeated Florida Gators fresh off their win against Ole Miss. As we heard from Sean Kelly, they got some wealth because it whispers. And the folks from Gainesville who might be flying in from, take your pick of one of the many cities with money down there, they might be coming up to Columbia. And Doug, they don't care about spending $900 a night for Howard Johnson? Red Roof Inn?
5: Mm-hmm. La Quinta?
8: Ramada?
1: I bet there's some homeowners making a lot of money with Airbnb.
8: Mm-hmm.
1: Condo paid for, no car payment.
4: Look it up. What about Old Hickory? Is there anything available out there?
3: Airbnb. Yeah, maybe I'll Airbnb at Old Hickory. Yeah. Get some work in. You can text in 314-399-9646. You can call in at 314-974-0101. 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

0: Doug, I just received an email to my, I guess if you open up the TMA STL app, you can click what email the show, or you can email directly to the host.
1: Okay.
0: And Buzz Killington.
1: Yeah.
0: That's what he says his real name is. That's a God-given name.
1: I'll be darned.
0: And then he came up with a fake email address also. And the title of the email is Unblock Me.
1: Nope.
0: Why have I been blocked on the texting app? I call for a retrial. You have plenty, and then he uses profanity, who deserve blocking, yet it is I who receive such treatment. That was sent directly to
1: All
0: me.
1: Right. Let's suspend him. How about that?
2: And he's blocked and suspended.
1: See if that takes some of the edge off of his anger.
0: But Jackson, if I'm not mistaken, I don't think you can block on the texting.
3: You can, but it just doesn't happen.
0: It just doesn't happen.
3: Right, but in fairness, I only, you know, other people use the text line. So
2: Buzz text right now.
0: Yeah.
2: And we'll give it a little look-see here.
1: Buzz Killington, you've been suspended a period of 2 days' time, and your name as we speak is going into the Appliance Discounters Suspension Logule. I don't expect it feels very good. It's not supposed to. Killington, 2 days, Appliance Discounters.
0: Well, there it is. Jackson, let me know if you see Buzz Killington's text.
2: Nope, but Dirty Dan, the garbage man, you're soft, Doug. Coming after you.
1: Okay.
0: How does that feel?
1: Well, it didn't feel very good. I'll tell you that.
3: He's not blocked.
0: Guys, this guy sounds like a live one. That's from Scott's Wrinkled Ballsack. Well, what are you going to do?
2: Here he is.
0: There he is. So he's in there. Why have I been so wrong, Doug? That's from Buzz Killington 69.
1: Because I don't like your attitude right now.
0: Clearly is not blocked.
1: You were suspended for a reason.
2: Well, it's...
1: And blocked for a reason. We don't just do it willy-nilly. We just don't do it with random names. You did something.
0: Martin, here's a text audit. Am I still banned? Am I still banned? I don't know why I was banned. Nobody gives an F about that dumbass nickname. You all can go F yourselves, you judgmental Fs. Ban these idiots, Doug, since you want to ban me. You're soft. What have I done that's been wrong, Doug? What have I done? Why, Doug?
4: He's a horse's ass for doing that.
1: He is. And now, on top of being suspended, he's been banned.
2: You can all go blank yourselves, you judgmental blanks. That was from last Monday at 7:50 a.m. What did we do last Monday, Doug, to deserve that?
1: I don't recall.
5: I do like that friendly chicken, though.
0: Sometimes I feel like you guys are making this stuff up, because how can someone be this sad? That's from Marcia's Burner. Oh, no. You should hear the ones that aren't red. You can text in, though, 314-399-9646. It is a sea of sadness. The sadness sea, they call it. Chaim Bloom spoke yesterday extensively. Martin, you were down there. Biggest takeaway from the whole thing, because I thought there was a lot of meat on the bone. A lot of meat on the bone.
2: I think when he phrased it, and it was early on, he said, this is a dangerous time, because he would point out the positives that took place, the emergence of certain players. Certainly the minor leagues being more robust than they were a year earlier, but I think calling it a dangerous time, in other words, not tempted to speed up the process. Mm-hmm. I think he made that very clear. And I guess an example of that would be this year even, you're at the trade deadline and your team's, you know, better than people expected. Instead of dumping JoJo Romero and Dustin May and getting some more pieces back in return, I guess that would be an example where you didn't add on and say, oh, if we could just get another piece or two, we're that close. I think that's what he's trying to not only remind themselves, but also tell folks at home, whatever this process is, and we don't have the whole behind-the-scenes view of the timeline that they might actually have in mind, that they're going to stick to that process, Doug. So it's a dangerous time.
1: Yeah, it is a dangerous time.
2: It's also a strange time when 77 wins is kind of a pat on the back.
1: Right. I think look what we just did. Well. Yeah. Only 26 out.
0: But he went out of his way to not say that. Here is Chaim Bloom pointing to his words at the beginning of the year regarding success.
6: I think it was in this room at some point within the last year. I was asked, you know, I'd said explicitly that we were placing long-term success ahead of short-term gratification right now. And so I was asked, what would make this year a success? And as I recall, I think my answer was something along the lines of that regardless of our win total, I wanted us to be able to sit here and to be able to say that the core of the consistent contender that we're aiming to build was more in view. And that with that, our forward progress was clear. And I do think that's the case.
0: He went on to say that being, 77, 76 wins, whatever the hell it was, and 26 games out of first place, sure as hell does not indicate success. I don't know if that's in a separate soundbite or if it's just in the back end of it, but Papers had a lot to edit this morning, or Kurt had a lot to edit this morning, and they weren't clipped off. But I think what they wanted to do was make sure that they communicated to the fan base that they're not celebrating this year. While internally they're optimistic about the development of some of the people in the minor leagues and some of the people they're hopeful that'll be the foundation, they also don't want to sit there and tell fans everything's great when you're sitting there going, you went below 500. That would be a misnomer. So that's when he went on to say, sure as hell, not the case when you look at the standings.
2: Yeah, I think more of it was outside where people are like, hey, good job, Cardinals. You're better than we thought, and not internally patting themselves on the back.
1: Well, what did he say about the moves that might be made this offseason to improve the team for next year?
2: He was asked about
1: counting on the homegrown talent to get
2: there. Yeah, better. I think it was about free agents and kind of whether they would augment.
3: Yeah. This is Heimblum on contending in 27 versus sticking to the plan for what they're building.
7: What would you say, fans, in terms of where you are in the process after this year? What's likely in 27? Is there a chance to contend, or what's your hope based on from a year ago to now?
6: Well, like I said, I think we're further along that path than we were a year ago, but in my opinion, we still have a heck of a lot of work to do. Like I said, we need to stay disciplined in going after that work the right way and just making sure that everything we do is in service of getting to where we want to go. My belief, and I've said it a bunch, is that when you do that, you actually have a chance for things to come quicker. It's when you start chasing after things in the name of contention that actually don't fit and don't make sense within the context of trying to build like a consistent contender. That's when you can actually get off track and not, you know, it's kind of a devil's bargain that you might not even get what you did it for. So, you know, can we contend? Look, we spent a good portion of this summer, even with our sights set about as firmly on the future as you could, spent a good portion of this summer solidly contending. Obviously, you know, subsequently ran out of gas. But, you know, I think of course we can. We're just not going to sacrifice what we're working so hard to build to try to chase that in ways that I don't think the game rewards. But absolutely, is it there? Yeah, and you saw it this year that there are a lot of ways in which you could imagine not that many things going differently that would allow this club to take steps forward into contention. We're just not going to sell out the things that we are going for to try to chase that.
2: Sticking to the plan.
1: Okay, yeah. I can see that, and I don't think anybody would suggest that you need to go out and get a bunch of or a couple of 30-somethings to make you a more of a likely contender. But if you were to get some younger veterans who might fill in some of the holes you have from somewhere else, I think that would still be part of the plan, wouldn't it?
2: Like looking back to last offseason, like a Ryan Stanek, you needed some veterans in the bullpen. They go and get Dustin May, some veterans. And granted, it was also a trade piece, but I think you could see some more moves like that where you can't just have it be barren. You got to have a few pieces. But in terms of big spending, adding like a major piece. Well, we're
1: no,
2: not gonna,
1: I don't think they'll do that
2: just yet.
0: A large number of texts coming in regarding the reference to a devil's bargain, unfortunately confusing the devil's bargain with the devil's threesome, Jackson.
1: No. What is the devil's threesome again?
0: Clip that off. Jackson, do you have an explanation?
8: Yeah. Joe, as you would call them, MFFs.
9: Yeah. Male, female, female. Correct. As opposed to the more popular male, male, female.
1: That's not the more popular one.
3: I think the latter they mentioned there.
1: That's what the devil's threesome is.
2: Okay, maybe Haim won't be coming soon.
0: You're talking about the devil's bargain.
2: Was Joe saying that in jest?
0: No, I think when we had Rondo, the Tennessee fan, on, he asked which Tennessee quarterbacks he would like to engage in a threesome with, and he suggested Heath Shuler and T. Martin. That's the context. Okay. So I hope once you hear that, it makes all the sense in the world.
10: I would bang you right now if you let me.
0: There's that. And that was Iggy interviewing Joan Rivers.
9: Let's just make out.
0: Guys, would you rather have five awesome seasons in a row, going to the playoffs each year? Or would you rather win a World Series and then be bad for 5 years in a row? That's from Floyd Velvet.
3: Probably the World Series.
1: The question is, would you rather make the playoffs 5 years in a row and not win it all, or just win it all 1 year and be bad the other 4 years?
0: Yeah, Floyd Velvet.
1: I think I would be more entertained to have a good team every year and make the playoffs. I think that would be more entertaining than have 4 years where it's, who cares? That's just my opinion. I would rather have a consistently good team than one who wins it once in a blue moon. Miami Marlins win it once in a blue moon, but they're usually not very good. I would prefer the Cardinal run of the last 20-some-odd years.
2: We're kind of like Cleveland now. They're kind of always in there.
1: Yeah.
2: Your team's in it. You're probably going to have an October moment or two, but may not go real deep.
0: Bloom has won zero championships. That's from Jeremy Hodge.
11: It's all That's good. Cool.
1: Well, I suppose most of the executives in baseball have won zero. There's a handful that have won them.
0: Do you want to hold them all accountable?
1: No.
0: Or do you want to go one by one?
1: No.
0: Cardinals won't win for another 10 years. That's from Jeremy Hodge also.
1: Well, I guess we'll see. I don't know.
12: Listen, turkey neck.
2: It can't be too far down the road because Walker and Burleson, these guys are kind of showing that they might be ready now to produce at a high level. Bernal wouldn't, I mean, it's not that hard division where those guys are all pretty good at the same time in the next year or two. So hopefully that sweet spot of Rodriguez being here and the other Baez being here, maybe it's 2028. Maybe that's the year, Doug. Circle 2028.
1: Okay.
0: Self-made stay-at-home Ledoux mom has a similar question for us to Floyd Velvets. Would you rather get your bin cleaned weekly by a Northwestern Mutual intern or get married, miserably stay with him forever, and have to live in Clayton? That's from the self-made stay-at-home Ledoux mom. So that's another question that I guess these are kind of decisions that we have to make. And the self-made stay-at-home
2: Ledoux mom. Is that for the exit poll? Is that for Friday?
0: It's for Friday's exit poll.
1: You have to live in Clayton. That's a bad thing?
13: It's raining men. Hallelujah.
2: What if the cat's driving around, enjoying his life, tunes in and hears that? For no reason.
0: Jeremy Hodge hasn't won anything either. In fact, he's a huge loser. That's from Thanks, Dad, and he's mad at Jeremy Hodge for what he's writing in the Form Energy YouTube chat. And now they're going at each other, Doug.
1: Okay.
0: Here we go.
1: I was looking at Burleson's number. To have led the league in RBIs on a team that finished 16th in the major leagues in runs scored, that's a pretty incredible feat. That's a lot of clutch hitting there. When you're getting guys on base, he was coming through. Because for the most part, there weren't always a lot of guys on base in scoring position when he came to the plate. Just a little aside.
14: That is a take. It's a strong take. It's one of the best takes ever.
1: It was just a little appreciative take of the clutch hitting year that he had.
2: Led the majors in RBIs.
1: Yeah.
2: Not since Joe Torre back in 1971.
1: Mm-hmm.
2: That's hard to believe. Isn't it hard to believe that Pujols didn't lead the majors at some point? Ribbies.
0: Guys, is there any world where the Cardinals sign Max Scherzer for a one-year deal just to bridge the gap? That's from Doug's Nashville bachelor party?
1: Now that would make no sense whatsoever.
2: Hometown discount.
1: You missed out on that 15 years ago.
2: He'll probably do a podcast at some point when he's retired. Scherzer. And maybe that'll come
1: you
2: up.
1: Think?
2: Yeah. How he really wanted to be here. It was after the 20.
0: Oh, you're talking about
2: Scherzer.
0: Like he'll say.
2: Yeah, I have a feeling. Like
0: you're talking about like hosting a podcast.
2: No, I'm just saying when wow. And his dad listens to this show, I believe, on occasion, maybe he can weigh in. But my theory is when Max is retired, maybe he's on somebody's show, one of these former players has him on. I think he might talk about how he really was kind of miffed that the Cardinals didn't make a run at him.
0: Yeah.
15: Good morning.
0: He enjoyed shoving it up their backside in the 2019 NLCS quite a bit.
1: Why wouldn't they have made a play for him?
2: At the time, I think they felt the rotation was set. You could always argue, Doug, that you find a spot for him.
1: Yeah, gosh, yeah.
0: I thought, actually, Martin, but maybe I'm wrong, I always yield to you with the knowledge, that they were anti- giving the size of deal, the length in particular, to starting pitchers. That was the reason, and he was obviously commanding. I think this was after the 2014
2: season. Was it after 14
0: season,
2: going into 15?
0: I believe. Or maybe it was 13 going into 14, but that was what my understanding was on, because he did really want a pitcher.
2: His first year in Washington was 15.
0: And, of course, now we have the information that we didn't have at that time. But think how differently things look with him in the rotation, not just for if it were 14, 15, but also 16, 17, 18. 16, 17, 18, non-playoff years, but all 3 years the Cardinals were in the mix for one of a wild card spot or the National League Central late into the season. And a guy of that caliber changes things. And also, I mean, you pair that with Yadier Molina and Adam Wainwright, along with that was a Matt the Bat era. Matt Carpenter was doing some raking at that time. Who am I leaving out?
2: Well, he also had, for a minute, Alan Craig.
0: Craig was gone in 14.
2: Was he?
0: But
2: gone?
0: Yeah.
2: Oh, you're right.
0: He was
2: gone by then.
0: Trade. But point being, you have a guy of that caliber. I mean, that's big-time stuff. And I do sense that he wanted to be here, and he was pissed that the Cardinals didn't reciprocate. And I think a little surprised, too.
2: Career earnings for Parkway Central Zone.
1: Oh, geez, he was up at around the $40 million mark a year there for a while, wasn't he, with the Mets? So I bet it's 250? That might be a little high.
3: 31.
2: Looks like $370
3: million. 370?
2: Well, for the last handful of years, it's $37 million, $35 million, $34 million, $43 million, $43 million. In 2023, for the Texas Rangers, he made over $43 million paid by the Mets.
3: Nice.
0: Instead of Max Scherzer, they signed Mike Leake instead. That's a Mikey T, and he's not doing well. And then the Cardinals paid somebody to have him pitch for him?
2: Seattle?
1: Really? Yeah. I believe so,
0: and
1: yeah.
0: It was Seattle.
2: He went over eight. That bothered me. It was an awkward press conference. He got signed. He was the big free agent acquisition, and then the commish, Rick Hummel, doing his job. What was the deal with the shoplifting? Remember, because Mike Leake had, not Mike Lee, but Mike Leake.
0: Both friends of the program, though.
2: Had gotten busted for grabbing some gear at like a Macy's or something in Cincinnati.
0: Mo wanted David Price. That's from the Towel Boy of Tilden. He did.
2: And was that, the same, was that the same offseason?
0: I don't know if it was the same offseason, but they put a big offer out there to him, put a big offer out there to Jason Hayward. Both decided to go elsewhere.
1: Yeah. Well, it's probably a good thing that Price decided to go elsewhere.
2: Yeah. So David Price, that was the Red Sox.
0: Giancarlo Stanton.
1: That was one of them badly,
2: that was
1: too.
2: That was the next offseason.
11: They cried like big baby.
2: Scherzer went to the Nats in 2015, and then Price went to the Red Sox in 2016. So right, maybe after missing out on Scherzer, he's like, all right, we got to go back and fix it. And Scherzer then probably really mad. A year later, they're throwing that kind of money at Price. You could have had me a year earlier.
1: You have to wonder if the Cardinals ever get back to that stage where they can be competitive at all for players of that ilk.
2: Offering $200 million.
1: Yeah. As they used to be, sit there and spend with the big boys to some extent anyway. Not sure we're going to see that anytime soon.
0: You're welcome to give your thoughts, text in, call in, and talk it over in the Form Energy YouTube chat. 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
1: Oh, you like this one?
2: Sure. Greatest band of all time.
1: This is 98 degrees?
2: No.
3: Did 98 degrees have Stan?
1: Correct.
3: Gotcha. I was always confused by his
2: role. No last name, simply Stan.
1: Madonna?
3: Well, it seems like their accountant who somehow got to join the team.
4: We've been over this. He was friends with Nick Lachey from their barbershop quartet days.
2: No.
1: Hey, Doug.
2: There's not a lot of young boys who go into the barbershop quartet business.
1: Martin, you arrived about 10 seconds late and you have to be confused by...
5: Just working the Hubbard hallways. Now what do we got going? Beatles.
1: Boy Jackson, no, you were perusing. There's McDonald's in the break room.
5: You give it a look-see.
3: I took a look.
1: You're thinking, and then what happened?
2: What they have in there?
3: I had like half of an Egg McMuffin.
1: Oh, you did have
3: I didn't
1: want
3: to.
1: You must have polished that off quick, fast, and
3: I didn't want to eat a whole one, so I just wanted to take like a bite or two. And there were so many sandwiches in there that I felt it wouldn't have been wrong of me to just take a half.
1: So what'd you do with the other half? You still live with some little teeth marks in there?
3: It's sitting in my booth.
1: So you're going to eat the other half?
3: Letting it marinate.
1: So you're going to let it eat?
3: No, I'll probably check it. I brought lunch today, so I don't know.
1: Like... Oh, yeah, I'm brown bagging it. Peanut butter and jelly?
3: Yeah.
1: Are you really?
3: No, just a sandwich.
4: At what point do you worry about botulism?
3: Well, I won't eat anymore. I just wanted half.
4: Oh.
1: Well, then why don't I throw it away, bro?
5: Why is it sitting in your cubicle?
1: Thank you, Martin.
3: Because that's where I wanted to. That's where I ate it, and I didn't have time to go then throw it away.
5: Because it takes forever to throw it. What's the trash can 2 feet away?
3: Well, it's got to go into the kitchen again. I didn't know how much time we had. I'll throw it away in the next break.
2: When botulism comes up, I always feel like if you just throw it in the microwave for 30 seconds, it kills everything.
3: It's a great way to be a victim of botulism.
2: You're fine again.
4: I tell you what, I caught Doug using the microwave the other day, and he was complaining about how low it was to the floor. And I had to say, why don't you look up eye level? There's an eye level microwave
3: There's two microwaves.
2: Yeah.
3: Were you microwaving fish?
2: Maybe.
1: Did you really microwave fish here?
2: Yeah.
5: That's the worst.
3: He did it, and I smelled it for an hour or two after.
2: Oh, man, it was good.
1: Was there some pushback inside the building?
3: I didn't see anyone else in there at that time, but I took a big whiff in. And
2: it was wonderful.
3: It reeked.
5: It's the worst.
3: It is. It's bad form.
2: Little wahoo.
1: Can you baby bird me the rest of the McMuffin, boy? That's from Caller Buzz.
3: I've never Robin fed anybody. And I'm honestly, not
2: you
3: that
2: want
3: into
2: a badge for that.
3: I'm not that into that idea. That always reminds me of Charles Barkley's diet tips he had for Zion Williamson, which was, if it tastes good, spit it out.
1: That's the counsel that...
3: That's what Charles Barkley said.
2: Wow. Yeah.
5: Does your lady friend ever listen to this show?
3: Seldom. Rarely.
5: I wonder if she sampled a little bit. She'd be like, what were they talking about?
3: She tells me that sometimes when she does listen, she has no idea what we're talking
2: about.
3: Yeah,
2: it's reasonable. I don't either. It's valid.
5: Tim, I was looking at Airbnbs for Columbia.
1: Yeah, what do we got?
5: We were talking hotels this weekend, and I found you a home in Columbia.
1: All right, what do we have?
5: 15 minutes of the stadium.
1: Nice. White Tiger.
5: Three bedrooms.
1: Beach Gator.
5: Three beds. So papers, what's that, about 12 guys? Three bedrooms, three beds. $2,000 for two nights.
2: Oh.
5: So $1,000 a night.
1: Nice.
5: I got a home in Jamestown, but I don't know where that is. It's only $290. Whenever it says charming, I always assume there's a catch.
1: Tight read.
5: It's a cottage.
2: Small. Charming
5: is
2: small.
5: It's in Jamestown. Looks to be a little bit of a hike.
1: I'm not familiar with Jamestown, Martin.
5: There's another one.
4: A little southwest of Columbia.
1: Southwest, all right.
5: And then there's one that the tiny home, that's literally one of those little tiny homes. Looks like it might be up on stilts. 161 for two nights. There you go, Tim.
3: Okay.
5: All right, why don't you put the boys there alone?
1: There you go.
2: How many can you squeeze in there?
5: Teeny tiny getaway in the Missouri countryside.
3: And you're suggesting this to Tim? That seems pointed.
1: Yeah, it does. Thank you, Jackson.
5: Well, I was thinking for the kids.
3: Like he's a Keebler elf.
2: Is it pincer friendly?
1: Is it pincer friendly?
5: It's one bedroom, one double bed, one bath.
1: Nice.
5: 161 for two nights. There you go.
1: Is
5: It's a little hostile adjacent.
2: I wonder if that might be the way to, in the future there, since they're probably not going to build more hotels because they can't get the business during the rest of the year. If tiny little homes might spring up where you just needed a

0: Bill.
1: Nick Saban is currently on Get Up with Mike Greenberg, and they are releasing a 6-part ESPN original docuseries titled Saban on October 8th.
2: That's a lot of Saban.
3: 6 parts?
1: Is this the last dance of college football?
3: It seems. I mean, he's like an ESPN employee, and they're putting. I can't imagine it's going to be an incredibly objective view of Nick Saban's.
1: The documentary industry has gone from what I at least felt like, and maybe I was wrong. Well, you know, which was essentially some semblance of historical journalism, to now people with money defining their own legacies by funding the documentary themselves.
3: Yeah. Kind of like, here's my legacy.
1: Yeah. Let me clean this up right quick before I go.
3: And he, I've said it before, but I think he could really benefit from relaxing a little bit on the game. To me, he's like always trying to be like the hard-nosed coach. Like, it's okay to have a little fun. I keep going back to that Shane.
2: Just not sure that's who he is.
3: That Shane Gillis thing when they were at Notre Dame and how seriously he took what was clearly a joke from Shane Gillis. It was very off-putting to me from Nick Saban. It's like, if you're going to do this, have a little, like, just relax a little.
2: Some guys just don't have that gear.
3: Then maybe broadcasting isn't for him.
0: He likes to swear, too, doesn't he? I think he gets a kick out of the fact that he can.
3: Yeah.
1: He never goes with the F word. He goes with the S word. And every morning on Saturdays, I have to explain that to my kids. Right after Lainey Wilson performs.
2: So not even the FCC rules apply to him.
1: I think the S word, there's more lax, but I think if he went F, I think it's more problematic because of the kids.
2: Your kids, specifically. Yeah.
1: Correct. That's correct. Jackson, who's your favorite person on game day?
3: Desmond Howard.
1: Wow.
3: I really like Desmond Howard. I also like Kirk Herbstreit a lot.
0: What about Reese?
3: Yeah, but it's kind of
0: vanilla-ish.
3: Well, no, but he's like the facilitator. You know, he doesn't get a ton of opportunities to show
0: Phil
3: his
0: Pressey.
3: Personality. Yeah, he's Phil Pressey.
0: Hands out the ball.
3: Sure, but I love Phil Pressey.
0: And he's on game day?
3: Should be. Stanford Steve, that's actually my answer.
1: Yeah, I like that Stanford Steve quite a bit.
3: And sometimes they don't have the best technology. Like, they just can't hear, and so sometimes they like pitch to him, and he's only, I think, 10, 15 feet away, but they have trouble hearing him, and it's like a Zoom call where, like, two people are talking over each other, and it's just Stanford Steve just trying to give out some picks. And then McAfee makes, like, a little under-his-breath joke, and Stanford Steve has to stop. Like, all right.
0: We'll try it.
3: This, yeah, it's a little, it's very Imus-y.
0: It's got a little bit of Imus on the ranch vibes.
3: It's very Imus-y.
1: So, Tim, since you're flush with cash, define your legacy with a TMA documentary. I would like a 12-parter, please. That's from Dirty Dan, the Garbage Man, Doug. A 12-part TMA.
2: Why would
1: TMA.
2: You care if it's 12 parts, 10 parts? Why do you care?
0: It's like Sunday Mass over here.
1: Least surprising pick of all time for Jackson. That's from Steven Time.
3: Which pick?
0: Well, you like Desmond and Herb.
3: Like,
0: so which one? Which one do you think he's got a beef with?
3: I just love Desmond Howard's voice. I think he has such an awesome college football voice.
2: But McAfee is the one that makes that show what it is.
3: I like McAfee, too. Sometimes I like when they're really breaking down games, I like Howard and Herbstreit. But for the entertainment value, yeah, McAfee's as good as it gets.
1: My honest answer is I just really love that show. And that show was successful well before Pat McAfee was there. It was successful before Reese Davis was there, because it was a Chris Fowler vehicle, Martin, if I'm not mistaken. Davis has been doing it for 12 years. Who's the longest tenured on there? Is it Herbstreit?
3: Probably, right?
1: Yeah. But either way, I just love that show, but I love college football. But I just don't watch it, so I don't have a feel for, what is the Fox one called?
3: Big Noon Kickoff.
0: Big Noon Kickoff.
3: Big
0: Noon
3: Kickoff. Sit around.
0: Sit around.
1: Big Noon Sit Around, they call it?
3: 2005 Heisman finalist.
0: A lot of USC and a little bit Urban Meyer. Is that the
3: Yeah. What the hell is it called?
0: I think it's Big Noon Kickoff.
3: It's Big Noon something.
1: It's called Big Noon something.
0: Big Noon something.
3: Big Noon Powwow.
1: Lee Corso made that show. That's from Stoned Ninepin.
2: I liked him too, but he was a sidekick type
0: caricature at one point.
2: Yeah,
0: lovely. But SEC Nation, is that on at the same time as college?
3: Yeah,
0: it is.
3: Yeah,
0: it's kind of weird.
1: I assume they're going to Starkville this weekend. I assume.
3: I would imagine.
1: Yeah, 11 o'clock kick. Stanford Steve on Chris Long's Greenlight is the best podcast segment of the week in sports podcasting.

0: That's from Fred Dreyer's Mushroom Mark. Those are two of my favorite people. Sharp cats, zero grifting going on.
1: Mm-hmm. Yeah.
0: I'm going to go subscribe to it right now. Thank you, Fred Dreyer's Mushroom Mark.
2: They got away from talking college football during his segments. They just pick NFL games now, but anytime they bring a Sanford Steve on.
0: I can always fast forward through the parts I don't
2: like. They have a great rapport, a great back and forth.
3: And Stanford Steve's background, he was like a researcher, kind of behind the scenes, producer?
2: Yeah, played at Stanford, and then,
3: But he's kind of Van Pelt's guy, so Van Pelt would put him on shows.
2: And then they started doing Winners and Bad Beats, and he became more on air.
3: Okay.
2: And he did ESPN Radio. It was Russillo, SVP, and Stanford Steve a lot during those ESPN Radio days.
0: Let me tell you something. That Ryan Russillo's got it all figured out.
2: Yeah, he's winning.
3: What's he doing now?
2: He's with Barstool, but it's kind of like totally his own kingdom, and he just does a show from Newport Beach and hangs out.
3: But he left The Ringer?
2: From Manhattan Beach. He left Spotify and The Ringer for Barstool.
0: Cash money comes in large amounts, huh?
2: Yeah.
3: And he's heavy on NBA?
2: Does a lot of NBA, but he does a lot of college football and NFL stuff, too.
1: Isn't he married to like a supermodel type?
2: Famously unmarried.
1: Oh, sorry. I thought he had some fancy schmancy girlfriend.
2: Mm-mm.
3: Pay attention, Doug.
0: No, famously unmarried.
2: And if you like are a long-time Russillo podcast listener, he's always a thing that he's not married. Dating, but like not married.
0: Yeah, I think he does well.
2: Yes, would agree.
3: Craig Kilborn had a podcast role, and I would listen to some of those segments, and he would have Russillo on. He's like, Ryan, don't take the shirt off. Oh, you're going to do it, aren't you? He would always make fun of him, and he said, every time I come over, you have your shirt off. That was his thing, like Mr. Beach Guy from the East Coast, I guess, kind of went west and fell in love with that lifestyle, Doug.
4: I'm not going to lie. I'm a little bit disturbed at the number of people asking me to take my shirt off if we're being honest. But, hey, do appreciate you guys being here and being a part of it.
3: This game can always pivot back to like, well, that was really weird. Okay, but thanks for all the super chats.
4: Appreciate Lenny tossing me some money. I'm going to keep the shirt on, but appreciate that.
0: Doug, this program infects other programs.
1: It seems to. It really does. And other programs affect ours. The Strode situation, for example. That has an impact on some of the drops we hear here.
2: Mm-hmm.
0: Jackson ain't going to apologize. He ain't going to apologize.
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2: 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The show's presented to you by Brown and Crouppen, and representing Brown and Crouppen is Brody Herman. Dougie's right on your right here.
3: I'm sitting over there. Hello, Brody.
4: Hello, Doug, Martin, Tim, Jackson, Kurt, Martin. How's everyone doing today?
2: Yeah, it's wonderful. How about yourself?
4: Oh, I'm doing great. Couldn't be better. It is the highlight of my week to be on the morning after. It is an honor and privilege to be here. As always, a lot has occurred over the weekend. Mizzou loses to Mississippi State 31-24 in a close competitive matchup, but the play calling, particularly in the last two drives, was quite jarring, and I'm not going to, you know, talk about that too much. However, we got Florida coming up, the Gators in the swamp. It is going to be at home, though, in Columbia, homecoming at 2:30 p.m. Central Standard Time. Wear your gold. It's Mizzou homecoming, Florida versus Mizzou. And I'll tell you, this is going to be a tough game for the Tigers. Tough game. Florida comes off of beating Ole Miss 52-28. That's right. Florida is 4-0 for the first time since 2019 and has snapped a 12-game losing streak versus top-five opponents and the first win against a top-five opponent since 2020. So John Summerall taking over the program after taking Tulane to the college football playoff last year, and he turned around Troy. John Summerall is certainly on the rise. No doubt about that. It is going to be something to behold. You got Jaden Baugh this past game, 142 rushing yards. Duke Clark, 126 rushing yards, a total of 303 rushing yards against Ole Miss. A tremendous win for the Florida Gators and may have cost Trinidad Chambliss the Heisman Trophy. I mean, Mizzou's going to be tough. They haven't beaten a ranked opponent since September 14th, 2024, and that was against Boston College. And Drink, since becoming the head coach, 7-20 against top 25 opponents. So I can't pick Mizzou to win this weekend. I thought Mizzou could get to 8. It's going to be tough. It's going to be tough with the schedule. But I don't see Mizzou beating Florida this weekend. Florida beats Mizzou by probably two touchdowns, but it could be like the Auburn game where they're on the road. It could be a 44-39 scenario, but I see Florida unfortunately beating Mizzou, and Mizzou loses for the second week in a row. So, I mean, Mizzou coming up, they've got three positives and three negatives. So it's like your three ups and your three downs. So the first one, we got to talk about the edges. Dayton Hopkins has been tremendous. 6.5 sacks. Let me repeat that. 6.5 sacks for Dayton Hopkins. He's a sophomore from Herman, Missouri, in his second year within the program. Landon Kitchen, a Division II transfer, I believe, from Northwest Missouri State, kind of fills in that other role, replacing Darius Smith. And you also have Jaden Jones, Cam Morgan also stepping up as well. Austin Simmons, Caden Lee, that dynamic duo, also a positive. So those are the additional two ups. The quarterback position, Austin Simmons making NFL-like throws, and Caden Lee, who's been well worth every penny spent on Caden Lee, one of the best wide receivers from Mizzou. Now the negatives, the linebacker core, folks. It is deeply concerning. A lot of missed tackles, I'm concerned. Jeremiah Beasley, a backup. Nicholas Rodriguez, Robert Woodyard, where are you? I mean, there's an APB out for you. We need you. We need you in the SEC. We don't know where you are, but we need you. I don't know where you are. I don't know if they're witness protection. I don't know, but no. They need to show up. And I got to say this. The tight ends are never going to break out. We got to stop this. Brett Norfleet, he's never going to get more than 400 yards. Let's be honest. I can't.
5: In a year or game?
4: No, in a year.
5: A nice game.
4: No, in a year. Never gotten 400 yards in a year.
6: Okay. I brought him up the other. Gabe shut me down, and I've given up. I've given up on the topic.
4: Just the tight ends thing.
6: Michael Agnew, where have you gone?
5: You got to throw it to him. He can't make a play.
6: Chase Kaufman, Martin Rucker, where have you gone?
4: Chase Kaufman disappointed the NFL. He should be in the College Football Hall of Fame, Martin. Chase Kaufman for the College Football Hall of Fame. Tremendous hands.
6: Stumbled into a hot take there. Wow.
4: Yeah, no, he should be. He had tremendous hands. Probably the biggest NFL draft bust in Mizzou history, Chase Kaufman. And mark my words, but not him and Steve Pizarkowitz.
5: Yeah, but that was number one.
4: Yeah, that was number one, 19th overall pick by the St. Louis Cardinals at the time, native of McClure High School. But I mean, going back, and then you got the special teams. Blake Craig has only made 5 out of 8 field goals. I'm not comfortable with Blake Craig. I'm really not. I know he's made the 18 extra points required and necessary, but I'm not feeling it. So what are our thoughts on Mizzou going into Florida this Saturday?
6: Florida coming to Mizzou, but still.
4: Florida coming to Mizzou this Saturday.
6: I was looking at some stats because we did a lot of Drinkwitz, you know, news and notes. He has 9 home losses, and almost every one is against against ranked teams, but many were top 10 at the time. So now you got Florida falling into that camp. Alabama was number 2 when they lost to them in 2020. Georgia was a number 9. Tennessee was, whatever the ranking is there. Texas, Georgia. So anyway, when they lose at home, they tend to be highly ranked opponents. So this would fall into that same category.
2: Has he played Texas and Columbia? Am I out of my mind?
6: Texas A&M. I'm sorry, okay. I read this. So there was a list here of the home losses: Alabama, Georgia, Tennessee, Texas A&M, Georgia, Kentucky, LSU. That was the Jaden Daniels game.
2: Yep.
6: Alabama last year was 8. A&M last year was number 3. So typically, when they lose it, so his overall home record really good, but they lose to highly ranked teams. So this would fall into that case.
4: Yeah,
6: you're asking if they can win? I
4: believe they can win. I'm just saying I don't believe they will.
2: Only a 4-point spread.
4: That's surprising.
6: My guy Will Franklin really thinks that home field is a big difference.
4: Like probably
6: the emotion
4: 100%.
6: Behind the noise, and he said, you know, you'd be surprised how that can really swing things.
2: I also, as crazy as it sounds, and I realize that this is one of my things that I hammer on, but I think the 11 o'clock thing, it's lessened versus if you have a night game. In Missouri's case this weekend, though, they get the 2:30 spot. So you're right in the middle. As crazy as it sounds, I'd feel better about Mississippi State's chances this week if they were playing at night. But they get the 11 o'clock kick against Alabama. What is the number on that papers? Have you seen on the Alabama?
4: Alabama's winning that game. Roll Tide.
2: My guess is 6.5. I'm going to guess 6.5. Alabama minus 6.5.
4: It's probably about right.
2: All right, I apologize. I crowdsourced.
6: It's the Sean McDonough game.
4: It's all good. They see Illinois fire their defensive coordinator, Bobby Huck, only after 4 games. I mean, I guess it occurred to Brett Bielema when he woke up this Sunday morning that he didn't have a single defensive player on his entire roster that could stop Jeremiah Smith. I mean, he scored 4 touchdowns in that game. I mean, in that game, he looked like Bo Jackson in Tecmo Bowl. I mean, my goodness, Jeremiah Smith was like a human joystick all over the place. He's a top 3 pick in the NFL draft. Everybody knows this. That's like saying the sky is blue and the grass is green, and Jeremiah Smith is a top 3 pick in the NFL draft. I mean, come on. And I mean, against Nate Shepard, I mean, Nate Shepard beat Illinois. So it occurred to Brett Bielema that not many defensive players on his current roster could stop Nate Shepard, and not any defensive player on his roster could stop Jeremiah Smith. So Bobby Huck is out after 4 games fired. He was previously the head coach at Montana. So that's just brutal. I mean, it's brutal for Illinois. That's basically their season. But
6: it's not like he might have also just stepped away and said, "I'm too old for this. I ain't got time for this." I don't know. It was weird because he told Bielema he was leaving. But nonetheless, you're right. Defensive issues. They're trying to stop Jeremiah Smith, who they do a lot of man to man.
4: Trying to part ways. They were parting of ways. I shouldn't have used the word fired. Parting of ways.
6: I'm
4: is
6: not
4: how,
6: sure.
4: I don't know. Who knows these days in the world of college football? It's a topsy-turvy world, but you know things are going to about to get a little colder outside as we go on the ice for the St. Louis
6: Blues. Weather.
4: No, I'm not doing weather. I'm not a meteorologist. But you know what? It's getting a little colder. And by the way, all the Blues, upcoming Blues games, all Blues games throughout the season are broadcast right here on 101.1 ESPN. And of course, their first game of the year against the Dallas Stars, October the 2nd, that is Friday. That is at 8 o'clock p.m. Central Standard Time right here on 101.1 ESPN. They are facing a playoff team in the Dallas Stars. Jake Oettinger in net for the Dallas Stars. Joel Hofer likely in net for the Blues. So very excited about that game as well. And now there are some keys that the Blues need if they're going to be a wild card spot. It's going to be tough. I know confidence isn't high, about a 52%. I got a gauge on it last time. It was 52, 53%, somewhere around there. I still think they're a wild card team. I'm about 60%. And what we were accounting for is Mason McTavish and Connor McMichael bolstering that top 6. Connor McMichael, 2 seasons ago, scored 26 goals. Last season, he had 14 goals. Mason McTavish, 2 seasons ago, 22 goals. Last season, had 17 goals. So there's a little bit of decline in offensive production. They were both traded. And, of course, then the Blues also, their top 3 goal scorers last year, Robert Thomas, 25, who is now the 25th captain of the St. Louis Blues, and alternate captain Dylan Holloway, who's scored 22 goals. Jimmy Snuggerud, 21 goals for the Blues, accounted for 68 of their 230 goals last season. So the Blues definitely need more offense. But the most underrated signing of the offseason, mark my words, Ross Johnston. He brings a level of toughness to this team that we may not have seen since Ryan Reeves. And, you know, you got a couple guys heading towards restricted free agency at the end of the year. Jimmy Snuggerud, Jake Neighbors, Joel Hofer, and Logan Mailloux, who is currently on the IL, along with Tyler Tucker. Both defensemen are on the IL, IR, IL, whatever they call it. I think it's called IR in the NHL. And then we have to figure out who is that defenseman, that second defenseman paired along with Broberg. Who can be the number two defenseman on this team? Because the average height of the Blues defenseman this season is 6 feet, 4 inches tall. And as Doug Armstrong has said, and I think it's likely to be Carlo, the guy who they traded multiple third round picks for from the Maple Leafs. It is likely that we're no longer, as Armstrong said, we're not acquiring assets, we're building a team. So what are our thoughts as the Blues face the Stars, the Avalanche, and the Blackhawks this upcoming week before they come home? Three divisional rivals.
5: What are our thoughts?
4: Yeah, what are our thoughts on the Blues next three games?
5: My thoughts are the big question is, can they score?
4: Yeah.
5: They didn't, you know, they really struggled in the preseason to score. Had five total goals in the four games. I think the big issue is, can they replace that offense that left when they traded Kyrou?
4: Yeah.
5: We won't know. And
4: I think they're better off with trading Kyrou. I think they're better off trading Jordan Kyrou.
5: Well, yeah, I think the consensus seemed to be it's time for him to go, that they're not going to win with him. That everyone seemed to agree with that. But it still doesn't, that alone doesn't replace his goal scoring output.
4: No.
5: So and for a team who's to find the offense somewhere.
6: Their mantra has been, really for months now, can't start slow, can't bury themselves early. You're looking at a tough way to start the season when you're trying not to get buried early. But if you just split the first two, split the Dallas.
4: Split it right. Get two out of three. That's where I'm at, Martin. You're exactly right. Two out of three. You're going to beat the Blackhawks. Split versus the Avalanche and the Stars. They're two playoff teams. While the Chicago Blackhawks on their Patrick Kane farewell tour for the upcoming two seasons. So we'll see. I mean, the Blackhawks are not a playoff team. But speaking of which, we do have playoffs coming up. The MLB playoffs wild card first round. The predictions are coming down. And of course, my New York Yankees take on the Red Sox. I'm predicting the Yankees are beating the Red Sox in two. We got Cam Schlittler, Max Fried, David Bednar in the closer spot, Carlos Rodon, Garrett Cole. We have embarrassment of riches in our starting rotation. Home field advantage. Give me Yankees in two.
6: Then you got Judge playing?
4: No, Judge is not playing. Judge is not playing. Judge is not playing.
5: What's wrong with him now?
4: Oh, there's always something wrong with Judge. Doug, it drives me crazy. I don't know what the ruling is going to be this week of whether he can play in the next series or not.
5: He hurt too again?
4: Oh, I'm sure. I don't know what the final verdict is for Stanton, but I'm sure he's not playing in the wild card either if Judge isn't. And we've got the Phillies and the Braves, Jesus Luzardo and Chris Sale. Now, I think the Braves are going to win this. I think Chris Sale is going to have a heck of a game one. But the X factor for the Braves is going to be Chris Sale, because in game two, you've got Tyler Molly and Christopher Sanchez. So the Phillies are dishing out a duo of lefties here. And you got the White Sox and the Astros. I mean, I got the Astros winning it, but I'm not sleeping on the White Sox. They have a great trio of power hitters. Colston Montgomery, Miguel Vargas, and Munetaka Murakami, the best free agent acquisition in all of MLB. And did you see his interview? That was priceless. And also Randall Grichuk. Don't sleep on Grichuk for a postseason home run as well. And of course, Hagen Smith, their young pitcher, to start off. The White Sox could easily beat the Astros, but I have the Astros beating the White Sox. I have the Braves beating the Phillies, and I have the Padres beating the Cubs. Four closers, I believe it's four closers, have led the National League in saves since 2019. Where have those four closers played? In San Diego. It is a pitcher's park, Petco Field. I know the Cubs have an unbelievable defense and an unbelievable offense led by who I believe will be the National League MVP this year, and Pete Crow Armstrong. But give me the Padres to win that series in two, because they've got home field, and it is hard to hit home runs in Petco Park. It is going to be tough. So I've got Padres, I've got the Braves, I've got the Astros, and I've got the Yankees, the higher seeds. However, who's on the bigger upset alert? The Braves are on upset alert, and the Astros are on upset alert. Which is the bigger upset? I would say the White Sox beating the Astros is the bigger upset than the Phillies beating the Braves, because the Phillies have made the postseason for the past 5 years. So what do you all think is that could be the biggest upset potentially within the first round of the wild card here?
6: Because to call it an upset, you have. I mean, I don't. Yeah. I feel
4: lower
6: like
4: seed beating higher seed.
6: No, I feel like Astros White Sox is a pick'em. So it doesn't. Even though it would be a 3-6, I'm going to pick the White Sox to beat the Astros.
4: It's a good pick.
2: I take the White Sox.
4: Okay.
6: We're all in.
4: Yeah, I mean, listen. I mean, you got Blue Ball starting the first game for the Astros in the playoffs, so it's not far-fetched to say that.
5: Blue Balls?
4: Blue Ball. Blue Ball. B-L-U-B-A-U-G-H. Blue Ball. Legitimately.
5: A.J. Blue Ball.
4: Yeah, that's right. It is. I can't believe that's the game one starter for the Astros, but that's where we are in this day and age. That's what, you know, that's why Dana Brown was fired, because look at their rotation, and they barely won their division over the Rangers. It went down to the wire at the end there. My gosh.
5: You can tell they're excited about this in Atlanta. I see you can get a ticket for $15 to go to the playoff game.
4: Yeah, well, you hope. I mean, you hope Chris Sale can win in game one. He is the X factor. If Chris Sale doesn't win, it's going to be the Phillies. The bells are going to be ringing in Citizens Bank Park if the Phillies win game one. The Braves have to win game one. So who needs to win tonight? What is a must win for tonight? That is the Atlanta Braves. Who needs to win tonight? But who's on more of an upset alert? I agree. It is the White Sox beating the Astros. No doubt about that.
6: Okay. All right, we're all in agreement.
4: We're all in agreement.
6: Playoffs begin 1 o'clock, 4 o'clock, 7 o'clock, 9 o'clock.
4: I think the Padres will be the most dominant, though.
2: Yeah, well, we're on the Padres in this studio, Brody. We always appreciate the time, sir. Thank you so much.
4: Thanks so much. I appreciate
2: Brody
4: Herman
2: representing Brown and Crouppen. We have the Designer Heating and Cooling email of the day coming up next here on TMA.
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1: okay.
0: Email of the day.
1: All right.
0: Jackson, what are the standings here? As we have two emails of the day left in September. Somebody's going to win a Schaefer door, garage door.
2: Shooter McGavin has 5 wins. Kevin Miller has 4. Mark from Mark's Mulch and Bra has 3, as well as Steven Time. Jugs in D.C. has 2 wins, while Buck Soap and Brian Henschen each have a win apiece.
3: So a shooter win would wrap it up.
2: Shooter win secures the victory.
0: Wow, Shooter McGavin can clinch today. The
3: no
0: champagne
3: fools.
0: Is
3: Standing
0: on ice.
3: Over the putt. Okay.
0: My dearest Mark, I take quill in hand by the light of a dying fire to tell you that in 4 days' time, God willing and the roads permitting, I shall march into Colombia and return to your side. The campaign will be long and treacherous. Private Douglas has caught geezer fever, though at his age these may be his last breaths. Yet the greater hardship is the constant questioning. Whenever I take leave, the officers gather around my tent demanding to know where I shall lay my head. I have been interrogated more thoroughly than a redcoat caught leaving the colonel's tent at dawn with his breeches on backwards. I just tell them you have one bed and I get cold easy. General Tim, a man so tall and handsome the enemy often surrenders upon seeing him, has approved my short furlough. Keep the candle in the window and the bed turned down. Your most devoted and obedient little spoon. From Captain Jackson.
1: Oh, gosh.
0: Doing business is Steven Time. The amount of bitching by grown men about having their text read on a radio show by other grown men is extremely concerning. Less typey, lose more weighty.
1: Oh. Steven Time.
0: Are the people complaining heavy?
1: I imagine so. They say less yappy, more jazzercise-y.
3: Some of these sign-offs are longer than other emails.
0: Morning, Twinks. I fly like papers, get high like Doug. If you catch me at the border, I got pan coins in my name. If you come around here, Martin makes them all day. I'll Doug myself down in a second if you wait. Anyway, we're here to talk about the Amtrak.
3: Sorry?
0: Doug, why the hell do we have to give clearance to freight trains? This is why I have to leave 3 days early for a game. That and fishing and being drunk for 3 days straight. Not sure what the swingers lot is in Blacksburg, but I'll be sure to call into the local TV station to find out from whatever khaki to Donnas they have in the Shenandoah Valley. And hey, here's another thing. The food on Amtrak needs to be improved. What do you mean you can't bring booze on the train? I thought this was America. I like bowling. Thanks. That's Jugs, D.C.
1: I like bowling. Jugs in D.C.
0: I have seen things, fellas, bad things. As one of the favorites of Iggy's 40 pair of expensive $6 for $18 briefs, however the math works out, I usually serve a long sentence in the hamper following my tour. We all know our workday will be rough. I mean, that's the job. But having to sit there for 6 weeks, better known as nearly half of a used hat contest, well, you hear things, brother. Serving time will harden anyone waiting for the next family game night or for Carol to be around, and hopefully she will shift us to the dryer. But yesterday was the tipping point. Olympic-caliber goalposts moving. We all heard the launch of the middling Florida-Mississippi debate on Tuesday. Caller Buzz brought up the line during his call. There was a solid two-minute discussion with Tim making the case for Florida, and Iggy launching his wager for sharp strategery. A few minutes later, at the 26-minute mark, Ken got back into his big idea again. Every part of the four-minute discussion was the 3.5 points with Florida and Ole Miss, and waiting for it to drop to 2.5. At no point was the Missouri game part of the discussion, and not a line moving from 2.5 to 5.5. But at one point, Iggy said Mississippi State playing Florida, and Jackson corrected him that it was Mississippi. Honest to God, we firmly believe that Iggy inadvertently wagered on the entirely wrong game and now has chosen to die on that hill rather than admit he made a mistake. We may just be a pile of dozens and dozens of well-worn, crusty briefs, but we find the whole thing embarrassing. That's from Shooter McGavin, the Vice President of Text Audits. They are quickly becoming my favorite part of the show.
1: Shooter McGavin.
0: Everyone is replaceable. Contreras gone? C-A-T-R-E-R-A-S.
1: Contreras, proofread, please, before you hit send.
0: Plug in Burleson. I take that back. Everyone is replaceable except Tim.
1: Oh.
0: The chaos, snake pit, hodgepodgeness, and dishevelment of the first 2 minutes and 42 seconds of today's show cemented that fact. Because when he put that spongy thingy on his microphone, everything was right again in the world.
1: God.
0: But this email is about the first time my sexual world was rocked. December 10th, 2024, Lucky's Dueling Piano Bar. The crowd was in an uproar after a profusely sweating Larry St. Nickel had made a speech. And then it happened. A khaki dreamboat two-fisting Arnold Palmer's. He was like, "What's your texture name, fella?" And my response elicited a Mr. Happy in his pant. "I love your text. Ditch the fiance. Let's hook up later." I followed him to his 63127 crib. He called it the cabin, a water-bedded den of inequity loft area above his garage. He wasted little time as he unfastened his button-fly khaki.
1: We don't need that kind of writing.
0: Lay on our belly? It's John Cougar Mellencamp time? Sometimes love don't feel like it should. I'm going to make it hurt so good.
1: Oh.
0: Don't want to get filtered, so let's just say the burgers weren't the only thing that were smashed that evening.
1: Oh! That's this is from, Kevin Miller, isn't it?
0: No, it's a guy named Hugh, and then his last name's Jorgen.
1: Kevin Miller. I recognize the writing style.
0: And finally, morning, gentlemen. As your unlicensed and unethical real estate agent slash concierge extraordinaire, I have a few accommodations available for a weekend in the Como. Option 1, Diamond Luxury Package. A subleased room in the Beta Theta Pi House. You must submit a copy of your dad's portfolio to even get the passcode, and a dress code is required for common areas. This option will run the highest possible dollar amount simply for the status. Option 2, Bronze Package. The Mizzou Vet School will leave you a sleeping bag in one of the stalls at the Mule Barn and give complimentary buckets of water and grains for sustenance. If you're lucky, a barn cat will cuddle with you in the night. Option 3, the Silver Package. The Mizzou Med School will allow free slumber in classroom if you're okay with possibly non-FDA-approved drug testing. President Choi has a bad deficit at the Boonville Casino and is working to pay off the VIG, so he bought in on a pharmaceutical company. Side effects are unknown and most certainly permanent. Please reach out to my office at Gumby's for any further questions. Have a good day and God bless America. That's from UConn Cornelius. That's what we have.
1: UConn Cornelius.
0: 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Doug, unfortunately, Hot Mike was live yesterday at the Sacramento Kings Media Day.
1: Is that right?
0: And
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12: 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Doug, did you watch any of the Sacramento Kings media day?
13: I missed it. And sorry that I did, because I'm sure it was good.
12: Jackson, did you get a chance to catch any of the Sacramento Kings media day?
14: Just this clip that we're about to play.
12: Oh, okay. Take a listen, Doug.
14: Well, I did some contact. So the reporters are waiting for the Kings brass to come in. And they didn't realize that the mics were on and that the camera was live.
12: Old school sports directors, grizzled veterans working in the market. Some of the quotes were on the hot mics that they didn't know were live. Some of the players are, quote, hella fine.
14: Yeah.
13: What?
14: I got. So here's the audio.
15: Yeah, that's how you know you made it, when you could say that about yourself.
16: I said, that's what just happens when, you know, that's being Sarah Hodges.
17: Oh, no, because like, I'm trying to transcribe and everyone's talking. No,
16: like Ben Simmons. When Ben Simmons is, that's what comes with being Ben Simmons.
17: Oh, yeah.
16: I'm like, cringe.
17: Lucky he's so fine.
16: He's a good-looking dude. I didn't notice, like... And his skin's like so smooth. I was like, damn, no tattoos.
15: Hold on, I thought Jordan Poole was your type.
17: Jordan Allegedly, I like light skins, I guess.
16: Jordan Poole.
15: What about Zach LaVine then?
16: I think his personality annoys the shit out of me, so that's what makes him.
17: Well, I kind of look like an on you're getting there. That's why I'm like, no, you're kind of getting there.
18: I remember when you came in that you look old.
17: Yeah, exactly. You got back in Jordan's eyes. Listen.
16: Zach's I'm cute. His personality annoys me.
13: Oh.
16: He just seems like he's hella like a.
18: He's a typical UCLA guy.
16: Yeah, I know.
18: That's all of them are.
17: He's hella cute.
16: He's beautiful.
18: Hella fine, too. Well, I feel like that's part of your rankings. You're going to rank the finest. Yeah. Who's here today?
17: Yeah. I think that should be.
16: I think I put Ben above Zach. Probably because.
17: Ben over Zach.
16: Yeah.
17: Yeah.
13: Who recorded that?
14: Wow. So this was on the King's YouTube.
13: Oh, it actually went over the
14: And nobody tapped that's, him on the shoulder like, the, hey?
12: That's the Sacramento media. Doug waiting for the press conference to start. Skin so smooth.
13: How embarrassed are these people going to be now?
14: Going to be tough.
13: At least it was women talking about men, for the most part.
12: Not though entirely, and yeah. It sounds like you're getting close to kink shaming, and Jackson distances himself from kink shaming. But the media was talking about Ben Simmons, Zach LaVine, and then also former Sacramento media member Sarah Hodges, who got a promotion to go to San Francisco. Given the choice of Sacramento or San Francisco in our industry, San Francisco, an upgrade that usually would include more compensation. And then, therefore, of course, that makes the people who didn't get the job unhappy.
13: Yeah.
12: And so then in the knitting circle, you complain about her and then go back to ranking the hotness of the players that they're covering on an open microphone, ensuring that you'll be promoted someday soon and making more money. So that was a large gathering there at the Sacramento Kings media. Jackson, do you have any rankings on the hotness of the Kings?
14: No. Zach LaVine, you know, hell of a player.
13: But his personality rubbed some the wrong way, apparently.
14: You got caught during the cup run saying Ryan O'Reilly had smooth skin, didn't
13: you? I never said it.
14: Apparently that someone like finally told them, hey, this might be going out over the live stream. And then the live stream was stopped, deleted, and then replaced with a new one. But someone screen recorded quickly and got the... But they don't know who the media members
12: Doug,
14: are.
12: The screen recording is the great equalizer.
14: Mm. Yeah, so they don't know who exactly.
13: Don't you imagine this is a really big story there today? Did this happen just last night?
14: Yesterday. I think it was King's Media Day yesterday. Oh.
12: Guys, your sports reporter is always this horny. That's from Jackson's soy boy.
13: Yeah. There's only a few of us left that are old school straights.
12: I gotta be honest with you. I was surprised to hear that many people there. Yeah. At the King's presser for the season opener. And there were just a bunch of people talking about how smooth the skin is of the players.
14: Yeah. I guess they don't have any other. I guess, well, the A's, but that's not really their team right now, so I don't know. Other than that, they got nothing else.
13: Oh, yeah. I would think any major professional sports team has got plenty of media people there to cover it.
14: Not Miami.
12: Yeah, the Dolphins yesterday had their presser, and there was a little confusion. Now, what do we have here, papers?
14: There was some confusion from head coach Jeff Halfley about where everyone was. Here's the brief audio.
19: Got everybody that's coming.
20: It's Heat Media Day.
19: Say that.
20: It's Heat Media Day.
19: I gotcha. Same time.
20: All right.
14: So he was looking. He said, "Is this everyone coming today?"
13: And someone else said, "It's T Media Day."
14: Heat Miami Heat Media Day.
13: Oh, so everyone went to the Heat instead of the Dolphins.
14: Yeah. Tough sledding there in Miami.
13: It's kind of odd that usually these guys spend a considerable amount of effort avoiding the press. Please get out of my face. No, no, no. And then when they hold a media day and no one's there, it's like, where is everybody?
14: Yeah.
12: Do you mind giving me your Mount Rushmore of the softest skin in St. Louis athletes? But let's just do the 21st century so it can appeal to everybody.
13: Oh. Well, I'm sure it would be players on the old women's professional soccer team that we had here.
14: Trumaine Johnson always seemed like he had a nice...
13: Oh, stop it.
12: Good for you, Jackson.
14: Yeah. I'd go true.
12: Don Pepe's in the Form Energy chat, and he says, I'd probably put Zach LaVine over Ben Simmons, too, but both are cute. So this is starting to catch on, the cuteness of the Sacramento Kings.
14: Zach LaVine's a lot better player.
12: Does that affect your cuteness rankings?
14: Well, Ben Simmons has the Australian thing. He's got that little Australian accent.
12: Mm-hmm.
14: You know, doesn't hurt.
13: Now, you know that audio will be played all over Sacramento today, right?
14: Yeah, definitely.
13: And these people would be humiliated, wouldn't they?
14: It's not great. Not great. Yeah, hot miking is... You don't want to, you never want it, you know? You don't want to be caught on it. You don't want to be the one, the reason that the mic is hot. It seldom ends well.
13: It's like you can hear what people are thinking.
12: Yeah. It's on the front page now of the New York Post.
13: Oh, sure it is. Yeah.
12: The headline is, Kings reporters caught thirsting over Ben Simmons, Zach LaVine in wild hot mic moment. Quote, I like the light skins. And Doug, and now they're known as the Washington football team, but they were the... It's on the front page of the New York Post, and the reporters have not taken to Twitter yet. You think there's going to be a notes app apology, Jackson?
14: Well, because there was no video of them, I guess they haven't, like the awful announcing article doesn't have any of them attributed to the quote, so maybe all of them are like, no, it wasn't me. I know it sounds just like me.
13: I bet the people in that town know who it is.
14: Yeah.
13: And I'm sure they're all terrified to open their phone today and see what's waiting for them.
14: Yeah, it might be a tough season. So, I mean, that's media day, so it's essentially day one of covering the team, and you're kind of a hot mic talking about the attractiveness of one of the two best players on the team. Not great.
12: Hey, Doug, Bo Hart definitely had soft hands. That's from the X in Espresso.
13: Oh, well,
14: Vince Dunn, you'd have to think.
13: Why would you have to think that?
14: Well, I don't know. I have working pair eyes.
12: Mitchell Boggs was smooth as a porpoise. Great skincare routine. That's from Alan Dadeville.
13: We just don't know these things.
14: What about coaches? Harry Davis Payne, maybe?
13: Well, they're usually considerably older than the players. So the skin wouldn't be, but now I'm doing it! Stop it!
12: I enjoy Jackson's links, and when I got this one last night, I thought you could make a case for it being the lead.
13: I don't think it's a lead.
14: Yeah. I mean, this is not what you want. You don't want to see that.
12: Another thing you don't want to see is a tooth growing in the wrong place. This was also one of Jackson's links.
13: Oh.
12: That story is coming your way here on the program. Along with the winner of the Design Air Heating and Cooling Email of the Day, does Shooter McGavin win the brand new garage door? It's the Design Air Heating and Cooling Email of the Month competition. 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

0: My girl Bill.
1: She is beautiful, isn't she?
2: William's hands were shaking.
1: Doug, Heather Dinich reporting this morning. College football has never been closer to a 24-team playoff. Yet the current 12-team structure could remain in place for at least another year if the price is not right. A 30-day negotiating window between the college football playoff and ESPN officially began September 9th to determine the media's value of a 24-team field that could start as soon as next season. As the leaders of the college football playoff meet in person tomorrow in a regularly scheduled meeting at the Big Ten headquarters, where the concept of a 24-team field was initiated, the future format is expected to be a significant part of the conversation. What was once an idea largely scoffed at by the general public and even the Big Ten's peers is now a leading option for the play going forward. A commitment to 24 teams is not expected this week, but this is another important conversation that could bring it closer to a reality. The Big Ten, the Big 12, the ACC, and Notre Dame have all expressed public support for the 24-team field, and while the SEC has been open to the idea, it continues to reserve judgment until it's clear the new format would provide the conference enough revenue and everyone agrees to a more unified scheduling model. Quote, they're still in those talks, one SEC source said, and until we know for sure what we think the value is, our position has not changed. As a conference, they have until December 1st to decide if they want to change the format for 2027.
3: Well, 24 teams would make it exciting for an awful lot of fan bases and schools, but wouldn't that mean someone might potentially have to play 5 playoff games? That seems like a bunch.
4: I feel like they would maybe do like top 8 get byes.
3: Yeah.
4: And then seed the rest through 16 in the next round.
3: Yeah. So 4 at a minimum, mm-hmm. you have to win.
1: One of the things I bet you'll like, Doug, is one of the sticking points is everyone agreeing to play 10 Power 4 opponents. So that would mean the days of the 3
3: yeah.
1: nonsense games would be going away. It's kind of like how the NFL got away from the preseason, reducing that.
3: Yeah, might as well.
1: In addition to making money off the playoffs, Sankey has also asked the Big Ten, ACC, and Big 12 to agree to play 10 Power 4 opponents or Notre Dame. The SEC, ACC, and Big 12 already asked their schools to follow a scheduling model with 9 conference games and a 10th Power 4 opponent. The question is how well it's enforced. A Power 4 source with scheduling knowledge said there are currently 11 Power 4 teams that would not fulfill this requirement in 2027, and they're from the SEC, Big 10, or Big 12. So they're looking at the schedules as of right now. So you have that as an issue, and then something that I know is near and dear to all of us, what will happen to the rest of the bowls? Because remember that Armed Forces Bowl against Army 5 years ago?
3: Completely forgotten about it.
1: What about the game against Sam Hartman and his beard when Missouri played Wake Forest in the Gasparilla Bowl?
3: I've always thought you could use these bowls as part of the playoffs, right?
1: Last year, there were 82 bowl-eligible teams, and 12 of them participated in the college football playoff. That left 70 teams that played in non-college football playoff bowls, 32 from Power 4 conferences. Bowl season executive director Nick Carparelli pointed to the math when he said that even if the playoff field were to double, the vast majority of bowl-eligible teams still would not be in the college football playoff. Quarparelli said he doesn't believe conferences will enter into bowl agreements that they don't believe they can fulfill, which should prevent teams from opting out of bowls. Quote, many of those teams would continue to embrace a postseason opportunity moving forward. Some bowl executives, though, question the quality of teams that will be left to choose from if the best teams from the Power 4 conferences are all in the playoff, especially from the SEC and Big Ten. Last year, the likes of Notre Dame, Texas, BYU, Vanderbilt, Utah, USC, Arizona, Michigan, Virginia, and Iowa all would have been in the 24-team playoff. It's going to get diluted for sure, one Power 4 source said. Eric Moses, who is the executive director of the Cactus Bowl. What's the Cactus Bowl?
3: It's got to be in Arizona somewhere, right?
1: Kind of be awesome if it were in Vermont.
3: Would it just be okay if some of these bowls just were to go away?
1: How dare you? How would you handle the holidays without the Cactus Bowl?
3: Would anybody care other than the handful of people that run those bowls?
0: Sorry, time is out.
1: Eric Moses said he's, quote, very concerned about the uncertainty facing the sport's postseason, along with the Bulls' unique ability to provide charitable resources and connections to their local communities.
3: Yeah, well, you can still donate to charity, okay? You can still do that without putting us through a bunch of games we don't care about.
5: That was such PR malarkey.
1: Yeah. It really was.
3: The poor charities.
5: Yeah.
3: Boy, they're really going to take
5: Essentially
3: it.
5: Essentially saying if we don't have these Bulls, kids will starve.
3: Mm-hmm.
1: The chairman of the Cactus Bowl, Eric Moses, said he doesn't have a, quote, doomsday approach to it, but it would be nice if everyone involved, the conferences, the bowl partners, fans, media partners, and the communities, could reimagine something that works for everyone as quickly as we can. There's been some public speculation and reports about playing the bowls before the season, but a source in the bowl industry said nobody within the bowls, quote, think that's viable. While the regular season neutral site kickoff classics will continue and possibly increase in numbers, the source said they will, quote, never be a replacement for bowl season.
3: Yes, there will be.
5: The bowls before the season makes no...
3: No.
5: Explain that to me.
3: What do you have three guys hurt in a bowl game?
1: It's like 73 degrees in Florida in August. So if you could get down
3: there... It's 103 degrees in Florida in August.
5: With 90% humidity.
1: Yeah. Is a vacation... And then play the Gasparilla Bowl. Imagine what that would be like.
5: With players who... Many of which likely would not have played on the team the year prior, which earned their spot in that bowl. That makes just no sense.
3: Is it really that hard just to combine a playoff game with a bowl game?
5: Well, yeah, but that would there'd still be a lot of bowl games left out there. I think.
3: Okay, they go by.
5: I'm totally on board with it, and it would I hate it for the bowl chairs, which I can't imagine there's an easier job in America than being the chair.
3: Probably not.
5: You get to go to the games, get first-class accommodations, watch the game to determine, of course, you couldn't watch them on TV and get a decent representative of what they are, get glad-handed this, that, and the other, and just watch college football games all year and be like, we select this team to be in our bowl.
3: And these are the guys that will squawk the loudest when the bowls go away.
5: Of course.
1: What about the charities?
3: Well, kids are just going to have to suffer. Someone's going to have to suffer, and I think it should be the children. The hungry children at that.
1: And from Jackson's Links last night, Doug, did you see the story in the New York Post regarding the tooth growth?
3: I missed that one, too.
1: Does Jackson get your links?
5: I send them I sent them to Tim Martin today. And I send them every night.
1: So, unfortunately, sometimes people have had teeth grow in places that they're not supposed to grow. Most often when that happens, it's in, like, the nasal cavity.
3: Oh.
1: In the nostrils, Doug, in the maxillary sinus.
3: Why would a tooth grow in your nose?
1: Which is located inside the cheekbone. However, this patient, documented in Jackson's Link, had the, quote, first and only tooth reported in the superior orbit, which, for the record, is above the eye socket.
3: Oh!
5: Right there.
1: You got a picture?
5: They have an x-ray.
1: Take a look.
5: It.
1: There's the tooth right above
3: my.
1: It. And I'll tell you what, a couple of the bottom of those teeth are hanging into the eyeball.
3: Yeah.
1: That's a bad beat. That's like a one-outer. I got pocket aces. He's got pocket kings. Here comes the river. Oh, the one king in the deck.
4: And we have a texter named Face Teeth.
1: Maybe this is the one. Maybe Face Teeth is the person featured in the
3: movie. Are we sure this is a legitimate story?
5: Yeah.
3: Oh, my God.
5: Oh, yeah.
1: This was first not just for us, but the world over, Dr. Tanwar said, and we were very surprised by it.
5: I would say.
3: Dr. Tan, these things always seem to happen in Indonesia or someplace
5: from India.
3: Yeah.
1: The cause of the tooth in the teen's upper eye socket is unclear to doctors. It was covering the eyeball, shooting out of the upper orbital bone.
3: And you don't think we're going to find out a week from now, huh? It's all a fake. He planted it there. The guy did that to make news, or the whole story was a scam. That'd be my guess.
5: Well, they have a CT scan of it growing out of his head.
3: Yeah, in the story they do. It's pretty easy to manufacture just about anything these days.
1: Jackson, are you sending me fake links?
5: I don't get why you like are just.
3: I don't believe teeth are growing out of people's eyeballs. No, I choose to believe it's a fake.
1: Jackson, he's calling you a liar.
3: Rather than suddenly teeth are growing out of people's eyeballs.
5: I got an x-ray right here from the American Academy of Ophthalmology.
3: Well, then it must be legit.
4: It does cite the New England Journal of Medicine.
3: I don't believe it.
5: Okay.
1: A previous case of a rare ectopic tooth caused a man to have difficulty breathing when doctors discovered a half-inch long tooth growing inside his right nostril. The 38-year-old man had reported to the doctor after experiencing breathing difficulties for several years, according to a New England Journal of Medicine case study detailing the olfactory anomaly.
5: There you go.
1: In addition to a deviated septum, the patient also had bone-like growth in his nose, which doctors were able to remove via invasive intranasal surgery. And back in 2019, a man who had lost his sense of smell discovered the culprit was a tooth growing inside his nostril.
3: Oh, for heaven's sake.
1: Like, it's hard not to ignore that the last time the Blues won the Stanley Cup was 2019, and this happened in...
3: the same year.
1: How does that make you feel now about Friday?
3: Yep. I'm still struggling to believe any of it.
1: Jackson,
3: sorry.
1: He's calling you a liar. You want to fight?
5: I'm bring Rachel Sachs, who wrote this on New York Post, they have sources, I mean, and reputable sources.
3: If it was a thing, don't you think this would have happened at some earlier time in human history? Why is this the first time we're ever seeing this?
1: Well, it's the first time Jackson's been producing TMA.
5: It's the first time this has been reported, you know.
3: Well, it's not the first time there have been reporters. And I would think over the last couple hundred years, if somebody had a tooth growing out of their eyeball, we might have heard or seen that.
5: Well, that's why I think it's newsworthy.
3: Okay.
1: Doug, as a radiology manager, I can confirm the teeth thing is more common than you think. That's some big tuna.
3: Yeah, you see it all the time. Almost every day I see somebody with teeth growing out of their noses.
5: Where would you most want a tooth?
3: Can't swing a dead cat in this town without seeing someone with a tooth and an eyeball.
1: Jackson, let's say you're at Napoli with Han, our surprise guest tomorrow.
5: Yeah.
1: And Ella Reese comes up to you and she wants to buy you a drink.
5: Yeah.
1: But she has teeth growing out of her upper orbit bone. Orbital?
5: I would say you should probably go to the emergency room. Wouldn't that mm-hmm. be the scariest thing you've ever seen if you saw someone come up to you with teeth coming out of their eyes?
3: Do you go to the emergency or a dentist? Orthodontist.
5: I think you just get your foot in the door of a hospital and see who wants you.
3: Can you put some braces on those teeth so at least if they're growing in your eye, they grow straight?
5: Would you brush it?
3: You'd have to.
5: Brush your eye?
1: Doug, some people live their whole lives not knowing their teeth are in there, have CTs for various reasons, and we find them. That's from Big Tuna. He's the
5: Big Tuna
1: radiology manager.
5: Yeah.
3: All right.
5: What if you had like a chest tooth?
3: Oh.
5: There was a horror movie called Teeth.
3: Can they just grow anywhere in your body? A spare tooth?
4: It's most common in that maxillary sinus and the nasal cavity.
5: Yeah.
4: And the mandibular condyle.
5: Face teeth.
1: That's correct. We're going to have the winner of the Design Air Heating and Cooling email of the day coming up in a matter of moments. And then we have After the Morning After down the hallway. The program's called TMA, 101 ESPN.
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12: I sure do. Juggs in D.C. picks up his third win.
13: D.C., and that's three wins for him. But it's Shooter McGavin's to win tomorrow. Kevin Miller...
12: He's the only
13: sudden death playoff on Thursday. 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
13: Kevin Miller will have a chance to do that tomorrow for the Design Air Heating and Cooling email today. We're headed down the hallway for After the Morning After on the TMA YouTube channel. BK and Ferrario coming up next year on 101 ESPN. For Jackson Bettebrickett, for Chairman Kurt, for Martin Kilcoyne, for my brother Kevin, for Douglas Elvin Vaughn, I'm Tim McKernan. 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

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It's BK and Ferrario on 101 ESPN.

0: start chasing after things in the name of contention that actually don't fit and don't make sense within the context of trying to build like a consistent contender, that's when you can actually get off track and not, you know, it's kind of a devil's bargain that you might not even get what you did it for. So, you know, can we contend? Look, we spent a good portion of this summer, even with our sights set about as firmly on the future as you could, spent a good portion of this summer solidly contending. Obviously, you know, subsequently ran out of gas. But, you know, I think of course we can. We're just not going to sacrifice what we're working so hard to build to try to chase that in ways that I don't think the game rewards.
1: Alongside Alex and T1, I'm BK. That was Chaim Bloom yesterday at his press conference, the media availability for the end of the 2026 campaign. Alex, I don't go into these things with overly high expectations because teams, A, lie to you, and B, aren't incentivized to say anything of meaning at these kinds of press conferences. That being said, I like that they do them because it gets stuff on the record, right? You get answers and sometimes it surprises you. And they give you information that you weren't anticipating. This was not one of those moments. Nothing that was said yesterday surprised me. And that's not a criticism. It's just, you know, Chaim Bloom basically said the things that you would expect him to say. Third base is open. They have a lot of competition in the rotation. They're not expecting to be overly aggressive this offseason, but they're not writing anything off. They're open to an extension with one of their internal players, but there's nothing currently done. Like, yeah, okay, all of that makes sense.
2: I think we all should pause for a moment of silence for Nolan Gorman's career as a Cardinal.
1: Yeah, well.
2: No, but pause for a moment of silence,
1: buddy. I don't think we need to. I think we're good.
2: All right, now go on.
3: What could have been?
1: The biggest thing to me that was said in that press conference yesterday was, yeah, we're still kind of in that growing phase. Not where we were last year where we're getting rid of our good players, and not where we're going to be where we're putting the foot on the accelerator. Kind of in the middle, midpoint of those two phases of our life cycle. That makes sense to me. It's not that I am frustrated by this, Alex. But a question that I left with is, what are those things that he's talking about there? Like, what was the thing that maybe people could have expected or hoped that they would do this offseason that would really get him off of their plan? Like, there's not a free agent that I think people are clamoring for them to go out and sign.
2: Him saying that, my initial reaction, which it was hard to kind of hear through the noise of that press conference, is,
1: I apologize. I was there, so I did not get to feel that or hear that. But
2: I turned it on. I'm like, damn.
1: Mine was
3: Cardinals, why are we not streaming it? What the hell are we doing?
2: My initial thought was, you're A, trading one of your top prospects to go chase something that makes you better now.
1: Yeah, they're not going to do that. They shouldn't.
2: B, I agree. Go out there and sign a guy and you give up one of those comp picks. Because to me, hearing him talk...
1: Qualifying offers.
2: Yeah, the qualifying offers. Yes, my apologies. Hearing him talk, it still sounds like, you know, Doug called it no more in asset accumulation mode. It still sounds like they're in the mindset of asset accumulation mode. Now, I heard his comment of, like, we feel like...
1: kind of where the Blues are. Where I don't think they're, like, trading from their current major league roster.
2: But I don't think they're against taking in more prospects either. Whereas I don't know if the Blues want that anymore.
3: I think they're in a different... I think they're...
2: Making... If you trade away an Yvonne Herrera and
1: bring
2: that in...
1: But I don't think that
2: in,
1: would be about prospect accumulation. I think that would be about Herrera doesn't fit our plan.
2: Or maybe just
1: that would
2: those...
1: be more of the, like, Zach Bolduc move.
2: Yeah.
1: I think that's where they are.
2: Or maybe it's the qualifying offer still to where they want those picks available to them for one more draft before they can kind of settle
1: it. But the qualifying
2: it.
1: Offer doesn't apply to Yvonne Herrera.
2: No, but if you sign... One of these free agents is what I'm talking about.
1: There are very few guys, though, that I think fit into that criteria.
2: Well, and I agree with that. You know? It's why he made the comments, and I never felt bad about it because I'm like, I don't think there's a move out there that would make any sense to go aggressive for. So, like, I think he's making the comment off of, like, we're not going to do something stupid to try and be aggressive, which would be trading a Reynio Rodriguez or one of these guys.
1: Stupid.
2: You're not going to do that.
1: I just would.
2: But you're also like, there's no moves that would create that shortcut that he's talking about. So, like, I think he was just talking to talk. Like, I think he was just saying, we're not going to be dumb and make moves. Okay, well, nobody thinks you're going to be dumb and make moves right now because you don't have the assets to do that.
1: I guess my question would be, couldn't they also supplement this roster?
3: Yeah.
1: Like, can't you kind
2: but
1: of
2: he didn't
1: do...
2: say they weren't going to do that.
1: I know.
3: I got the vibe that they're going to do a whole lot of Nothing. Okay, it's going to be we're open-minded to ideas of stuff. We might be willing to add to the roster.
1: I think they're going to have an offseason kind of similar to last year.
3: Sign a couple bullpen arms.
2: Minus trading guys away.
1: Yeah. I think the free agent stuff they did, Dustin May, they brought in Ryan Stanek, they signed Ramon Urias.
2: But does that really upset you guys?
1: No.
3: No, I didn't say it upset me. I just think it's going to be kind of a dud of an offseason.
2: But is that
3: but
2: even
3: a dud? Why is that a dud?
1: I wish they would have just said that. Like,
2: Didn't he kind of say that, though?
3: I mean, he talked and talked, and I don't feel like they necessarily did.
1: But I just think this is my interpretation. We all clearly had very different interpretations of it, which is fair. Like when people speak, everybody
4: fair. I couldn't really understand what he was saying most of the time.
1: My interpretation of it, what I would have preferred to hear. Maybe that's a better way to say it. Yeah, you know, we expect to have some opportunities in free agency this offseason. We're not going to sit out. We're not sitting on our hands. I don't know how the CBA negotiations are going to go. That could influence things. But what we would like to come out of this offseason with is a way for us to upgrade our roster on the pitching side of things. I don't think overly aggressive, but similar to what we did last year with Dustin May. And we'd like to add a little more competition to our position player core. That's it. And if you say that, I think people walk away saying, all right, I think the Cardinals might be able to be better next year than they were this year. But with what he said, I think what T-Bone interpreted of, oh, they're not going to do anything, I think that was kind of also a fair read because they said nothing to suggest otherwise.
2: Well, and maybe this is just what I heard and where I'm at. And God, I can't believe I'm about to say what I'm about to say. Like, I kind of feel like the Cardinals could be better than what they were this year without going out there and making any aggressive moves. Like, I had the assumption all along that they're going to go probably look for one starting pitcher that can help them and probably look for a bullpen arm or maybe through the Rule 5 draft, find another bullpen arm that could come in. I view the upgrades for the Cardinals all coming from their minor league team next year. Like, they're in that position kind of similar to the Blues to where it's like, yeah, I don't need to go out there and find another scoring winger. I got Justin Carboneau coming. I don't need to go out there and find another defenseman. I got Juracek coming.
1: But the Blues did do that.
2: They did, but they addressed areas that they were bad at. What areas are the Cardinals bad at that you can address realistically through free agency?
1: I mean, through free agency or trade? But because McTavish was a trade for the Blues. Why can't the Cardinals have their Mason McTavish trade?
2: Yeah. Which would be at what position? The starting pitcher?
3: I think it's any... let me rephrase this. I would say it's at any of the three of center field, third base. I know they're saying that Church is the center fielder. They're saying
1: you
3: that...
1: You can upgrade.
3: Yeah, you can upgrade. I would say it's center field, third base, and in the rotation, as BK said. Now, are there options out there at center field and third base? Probably not, but I would just throw them in here because they should be open-minded and trying to improve it. Starting pitcher's the one that I would really circle as, and this is what I've been trying to say on the Redbird Report when we do it, is I wouldn't mind seeing them try and make, if you want to call it a splash, whether it's trading for someone that can be in the front of the rotation or someone that is signed to be a part of the front of the rotation, you make the move a year early prior to when you actually think your contention window starts. It's what the Cubs did. The Cubs signed John Lester, not thinking they were going to contend that very first year. They happened to be ahead of schedule, and that's what I think is possible for the Cardinals, is I think they believe 2028 is their year, and based on the returns we saw this year and what is coming through the minor leagues, I think there's a chance that they might be a team that is surprising and in the playoff mix in next season, in 2027.
1: Mo says on the YouTube chat, by the way, youtube.com/101ESPN. BK, you want activity for content. Come on. It's not about that. Don't get me wrong. That's a really nice side effect. Like, it's really great for us here on our show and on the Redbird Report to have legitimate content to discuss. I'm not going to deny that. But I'm also doing this. I hope you guys know this about our show and what I do in particular over the years. I'm going to give you my honest thoughts about where the team is at. I think the Cardinals are not that far away. Not from necessarily World Series contention, but from being a legitimate playoff contender. And I'm not out here suggesting they should go all in and like sign Tarek Skubal this offseason, although, you know, that wouldn't be opposed to.
4: That would be dumb. That would be dumb.
1: I don't think they should do that. But I do think there are ways for them to go get their version, again, of a Mason McTavish, that kind of a move, or a Nikishin, that kind of stuff.
2: But see, I didn't come away from that press conference under the impression that they wouldn't do that. I came away from that press conference that if those availabilities come to them, They'll take a chance at it. They've got the assets to do it.
3: I think the key there is if it comes to them. I don't know that they're pursuing it necessarily.
2: But I don't know if you necessarily need to pursue it. Like, I think you have all of the assets. You've got an incredible pipeline right now. There's no point in you chasing something because you're not there.
3: I fear they're going to fall for a fallacy of that they can do this all internally.
2: No, I don't think...
3: And we've talked about that on the Red Bird Report. You look at all the teams that did kind of the rebuilding model and that everybody wanted to copy... It's the Cubs and the Astros. Everybody circles those teams as this is kind of the rebuilding. You grow it internally. Yeah, but then you look at those rosters, you go, okay, well, the Cubs signed John Lester to help them win a World Series. The Astros went out and traded for a Justin Verlander, and I think traded for Zach Greinke to go out and help win a World Series. And I'm not saying they're at that move yet, but I'm saying the way they keep trying to sell this, it screams to me they think they can do this all internally.
5: See, I didn't get that vibe.
1: What I thought yesterday was really interesting, and I think I'm probably a little more on Alex's side of the thinking here than T-Bone's, although I'm open to any of those things. What I walked away with is a lot of it is maybe me not growing impatient, but wondering when does this end? When do we get to the place where we can talk about the present as opposed to the future? And maybe that time is not right now, but I hope that time is this time next year. And I do hope they're willing to say when that time is. Because yesterday...
2: Did they not say 2028, or am I just creating that date?
1: They very much did not say anything that would put a definitive date on it. In fact, like, went out of their way to make sure they didn't put a timeline on this. And that is the thing that will get interesting is we see these teams that are kind of in the perpetual. We think about next year. We think about the long term. We think about consistent winning. That was something that Cardinals fans got upset about and frustrated by with John Mozeliak, frankly, by the end. I will be curious when that changes because Derek specifically asked that question of, hey, listen, I understand last year was about the future. Right now we're talking still about the future. At what point... can we start looking at the standings as our way to evaluate you? Because this year that was not the case. None of us evaluated them based on the standings. We evaluated based upon individual seasons. Mm-hmm. And I think that was fair. I think next year, it's probably still fair to do that. I think by 2028, it's time to start talking about the standings. And at that point, I think it is okay to say, hey, it's been 3 years under this regime. Let's start evaluating something that we would typically evaluate here in St. Louis, not what I used to evaluate in Kansas City. Because you're not the Royals, and you should never be the Royals.
2: And I think the guys, for me, that I start looking at it that way is when Rodriguez, when Baez, and when Doyle are up with the team. I think those are the stamps that say, these are the guys. And I agree with what you're saying. Like, you can't win through internal improvements alone. You have to add. But they're looking at benchmarks in their system that I think they're saying, these are guys that we think can help win. Once we get these pieces here, then we can start going to the next step. And that's why everything I took away from him was kind of what I assumed with the Cardinals. Yeah, this was a disappointing season. We thought we'd push for a playoff spot in their mind. We've got the development that we want. We're still a ways away in their minds of getting to that point. We still need more returns before we can make that big jump into contender mode.
1: He's Alex. That's T-Bone. I'm BK. You've got BK and Ferrario here on 101 ESPN. 314-399-9646. That is the Air Comfort Service text line. To get involved in the show, you can check us out on YouTube, as always, at youtube.com/101ESPNSTL. Coming up at 11:45, we'll get into questions and answers. Derek Gould joins the show, as he always does on Tuesdays, in the 12 o'clock hour, and we will be joined by our friend and the Blues insider, Jeremy Rutherford, coming up at 1. One of the questions that we will have for Jeremy Rutherford is about Alexander Nikishin. He is still in the rumor cycle as a possible trade option, not only for other teams across the league, but for the St. Louis Blues. We got the latest update on Nikishin and where the Blues stand with him. We'll talk about that next here on 101 ESPN.
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0: team. When I'm BK, it's BK and Ferrario here on 101 ESPN. I love it, Alex. We are officially back. Earlier today, I opened up Sportsnet, as I do most mornings, and Elliot Friedman's 32 Thoughts has returned.
1: The written form.
0: It's great. It's wonderful. I enjoy this throughout the hockey season. I missed it in the offseason after the end of free agency. But as part of this, one of the best insiders in the business, at least for my money, I think we're on the same page there.
2: Agreed.
0: He wrote, Carolina is the most motivated pursuer currently of Connor Hellebuck. And checks as part out. Of this, he says, if Nikishin wanted to sign in Winnipeg, Hellebuck already would be part of the Carolina Hurricanes. Obviously, that suggests Nikishin is not interested in going to Winnipeg.
1: Can't blame him.
0: Quote, there are now some teams with permission to speak with Nikishin, and the suspicion is it's because the Hurricanes want to see if there's a possibility for a three-way trade.
1: Three ways, T-Bone.
0: I mentioned on Monday's pod that Nikishin is believed to be looking for roughly $9 million over 5 years. I had a few sources reach out to say they think it could be lower in the right situation.
1: He means he's going to come to St. Louis for less because he loves St. Louis.
0: St. Louis has been a consistent pursuer of Nikishin, and there are some who are surprised it hasn't happened. Nashville tried, but it wasn't close enough for what Carolina wants. The Hurricanes were disappointed that the Rangers trade didn't work out because it was clear that they could move Nikishin at their own pace. They are now motivated to do so, and we'll see. Nikishin is a talented player, but doesn't have any leverage under the current CBA. So that is your update on Nikishin, who we've been talking about, God, for 6 months now,
1: just,
0: Alex.
1: Just get him moved so we can stop talking about him.
0: Let's start here. The newsy part of that, so to speak, is that St. Louis has been a consistent pursuer, and it sure sounds as though, based upon that, the writing of that, continues to be so in the Nikishin sweepstakes. Do you still believe that Nikishin makes sense for the Blues, Alex?
1: Makes sense, absolutely, because he's a top four defenseman that I would just plug in and say, I'm good. Like, my top four moving forward with the Mayhew stuff is now up in the air, but Juracek, Broberg, Parayko, and Nikishin is, that's a damn good top four with three of those four all being under the age of 25 years old. Makes sense, totally. The Blues, I mean, I kind of wonder if they just have a different mindset hearing Steen talk yesterday. Like, I wonder, I don't want to say the ship has sailed because I'm sure they would still entertain this, but are they less aggressive to try and get Nikishin after Steen was talking about, you know, they claimed Justin Barron, they have Juracek now. Their left and right depth is pretty solid in their eyes, and it makes sense. Like, they love Theo Lindstein. Cam Fowler's got two more years. Philip Broberg's their number one, and their right side now is Juracek, Carlo, and Parayko. So I don't know if the Blues are still as persistent to go acquire Nikishin as they were prior, but, man, if Carolina is this motivated to move him, and I agree with that statement, it feels like they want to get the soap opera away from the team before the season begins. If they're motivated, then maybe the asking price comes down a little bit and the Blues are able to turn back to him and say, yeah, we'll get this deal done.
0: Would you give him nine?
1: Yeah.
0: $9 million per year.
1: Yeah. And I know people's response is, you can't give him more than Philip Broberg.
0: That would be my response to you.
1: I understand it. Again, Alexander Nikishin in his first year in the NHL put up 55 points and was a plus 18.
0: In a very specific system.
1: A very detailed system, which tells me he can play in a detailed system. This guy's 24 years old, and to put up 33 points and had 11 goals in his first full season, $9 million in 2 years is going to look like what $5 million was in the salary cap space in a couple years ago. Yeah, it undervalues or it demeans a little bit to what Philip Broberg is because he's cheap. Broberg signed that contract, and he said, I want to be here for this price. If he wanted more money, he could have gone a bridge deal and tried to get the most money possible. He said, this is enough value for me to stay in St. Louis. And if a team is trying to put themselves in the best position possible to win a Stanley Cup, I have to imagine as a group of players, I don't care if a guy's making $1 million more of me if he raises the ceiling of my team.
0: So what do you think a trade would look like?
1: So Friedman said on his oral podcast that Carolina was looking for the equivalent of two first-round picks. Now, that doesn't mean two first-round draft picks. It could be former players that were selected in the first round. So I don't know what Carolina's looking for. Obviously, they want Connor Hellebuck, so they want goaltending. You don't have goaltending to give them. if a three-way deal comes down, then maybe you can what word am I trying to switch?
2: Convince.
1: I was persuade. Like, persuade. Is that the right word? God, mm-hmm. It didn't seem like the right word at the time. Maybe you can persuade Winnipeg to take on a Stenberg or a Lindstein for their roster, and Hellebuck goes to Carolina, and Winnipeg gets draft pick compensation from Carolina. But if it's straight up deal with Carolina, I really wonder if you can pull this off with one of Lindstein or Stenberg in a first-round draft pick.
0: Would you do it?
1: Yeah, I would. You've got your first-round pick in 2028 and your second-round pick in 2028. The Blues aren't in asset accumulation mode anymore. Obviously, you want to stockpile your pipeline, so I'd probably turn to Carolina and offer them. I'd offer them Theo Lindstein and 2028's first-round pick.
0: How certain are you that Nikishin's better than Lindstein?
1: 95% sure.
0: How much better?
1: I think Lindstein's best position is probably a fourth defenseman, and I think Nikishin can be a two or a three on a team. I think
0: the reason I ask that is because Nikishin in this scenario is $8 million more, and you're giving up a first-round pick, and he's 3 years older than mm-hmm. Theo Lindstein. It's like, he doesn't just need to be better than Theo Lindstein. He better be a lot better than Theo Lindstein, and it better be immediate. So, because if you're wrong on this, it does limit what you're able to do in the future. Because I'm with you, $9 million, given what the cap is going to be, it's not the end of the world. But you start locking yourself into $9 million for him, $8 million for Broberg, $8 million for Thomas, $8 for Booch, $8 for Holloway, $7 for McTavish, $7 for McMichael. And now soon you're going to have probably $6 or $7 for Jake Neighbors and $10 or $12 for Jimmy Snuggerud. And like, man, you can still play. Like, you're all right. You're not in a bad cap situation, but you are starting to lock yourself into this is our core. And if you miss on a couple of these pieces, it does become more difficult to create a legitimate contender.
2: It's not
0: out
2: so
0: of it.
2: Much the cap that's the problem, right? It's more of just eventually you run out of chairs to have roster spots, right?
1: You have nothing in your system, though, that's waiting for a chair on the defensive
2: side.
1: Maybe,
2: but what I'm saying is not so much the what's coming through your system, but is, okay, what if we want to improve because we need something else?
0: Or who's the next Nikishin?
2: Yeah.
0: Is there another guy on the left side that is making $9 million or less who could be had for Theo Lindstein plus a first-round pick or something similar
2: and
0: to that?
2: You're making all of these moves before you're even in cup contention, right? Like
1: this gets you closer to it, in my opinion.
2: I agree, but what I would say is the caution is, okay, this is all thinking everybody's going to hit on all these pieces, you're going to end up getting to cup contention, but maybe you still need one more piece, but it's a top 6 point. Well, okay, we're out of places, right?
1: You're not out of places, because if a guy is better and you feel like you need improvements, then you're obviously trading somebody off of that roster that has a seat that you don't feel is good enough.
2: Maybe.
1: Like Toronto just said, we're getting rid of Knies to go get Marchenko because Marchenko's a better player.
0: The reason they had to trade Knies is because of the position that you're about to put yourself in potentially, which is the no trade protection that is coming. Because you have, like, starting in 2029, Thomas, Booch, Holloway, McTavish, McMichael, Broberg, Parayko, Fowler, and I would assume in this scenario, Nikishin, all have some level of no-trade protection.
1: Yeah, you're not making this trade unless you believe he is a part of your core that helps you win. And if they pull it off, their internal people believe this guy helps them win. And you could be wrong with it. We all know how this goes. The guy performed as a rookie in the NHL for a team that won the Stanley Cup. And I know people's hesitation is because it's Carolina and look what happened with Justin Falk. I get it.
0: He played 17 games in the playoffs, was a third pair defenseman for them, had 1 point, and now they're saying, we're not giving you $9 million. Why? What are they not seeing? What are they?
1: Because Carolina is notorious for not wanting to pay guys the amount of money that they want on the market. They want guys that are willing to stick around for less. I look at their cap situation. The most money that anybody making is $9.75 million. Like
0: They paid Sebastian Aho. They paid Nikolai Ehlers. They paid Svechnikov. They paid Keandre Miller. They paid Jacob Slavin. Like, they have paid some dudes. They're not paying this guy.
1: They pay them early because they don't want to pay them more than what they think they're worth at the time.
0: This would be, technically speaking, early.
1: But Nikishin's asking for money that what other guys are making around the league, and Carolina doesn't like to go off of that. Carolina likes to go off of their blueprint of, we think you're worth this, and that's it. And we can be concerned about that. I mean, Carolina,
0: I think that to me is a legitimate concern. I'm not telling. By the way, I would make this move. I'm presenting the alternative argument because I do think there are some legitimate reasons not to make this move. Like, it kind of reminds me a little bit of the Justin Falk trade that they made previously, where you're locking yourself in and you better be right. And if you get it wrong, we saw what happened with the Justin Falk move. You're kind of stuck. And you now have, this is your top four defensively, and you don't really have wiggle room around it. Nikishin can't be a third pair defenseman at $9 million. He's got to be a top four guy, or you kind of messed up here. So that's why I'm presenting this argument, Alex, is not so much to say you're wrong, I disagree. Like, I kind of agree with everything you're saying here, and I think a lot of it is fair arguments. I'm just saying I do think there are legitimate arguments to the other side, and this is not one of those no-brainers to me. This is an aggressive move that does have potential long-term consequences to it that could be negative, where I wouldn't necessarily have felt that way about, you know, if they could get in on the, I don't know, Brady Tkachuk sweepstakes, like that kind of stuff. Yeah, it's a no-brainer. You got to do it.
1: Yeah, I mean, fair, and it's just the view of the player. I this is a guy that I've always thought had the potential to be really good. I mean, he put up 17 goals, 50-plus points in the KHL when he was 22 years old. There's upside here. Carolina has a system that they play to, and no matter what they think you can be, you fit into their system, not you can exceed their system in terms of the playing style. And sometimes you got to give them a little bit of grace to go out there and play to their identity and style. It's what they've talked about with Juracek. We don't want him to be afraid to play with his skill set. We have to make sure that he reins it in a little bit. So I think Nikishin showed his raw talent with Carolina last year, and I do feel like there's more to that. And $9 million... to me, in 2 years, when the cap is $123 million, that's not going to feel like a whole lot. And to have him at nine, Broberg at eight, along with Parayko still at 6.5, and Juracek on an entry-level deal, your top four is set with what you're trying to accomplish moving forward.
0: I'm going to look this up because I don't have a good answer for you, and we'll get to NFL quick hitters on the other side. We're going to have to shortchange that. I apologize. You got football in the fast lane yesterday. Out of curiosity, Alex, who are the defensemen from the Hurricanes that have gone elsewhere to have more success? Do you have a good example of that? And I'm not saying there isn't one. I'm truly asking right now.
1: I mean, Brandon Montour is one that comes to mind. Oh, no, he wasn't with Carolina. He was with Florida. I'd have to go back through and look at it. Dougie Hamilton has had success everywhere he's gone beyond Carolina.
2: I remember him being one to be traded.
0: He was a buyout kid.

0: like, even Justin Falk, when they acquired him, was what, 29? 30 years old?
1: I think he was younger than that.
0: Was he?
1: I could be wrong on that.
0: I don't remember how old he was when they got him. But, I mean,
1: wasn't this, like, year six for him here?
0: He was with them.
1: Yeah, he got here at 27.
0: 27 years old. But still. The other thing, too, is that, I mean, they just don't move a lot of defensemen because they do have those internal players. But, yeah, you can go through all the guys that
1: I get worried about guys coming from that system.
0: They also had Adam Fox in their minor league system, and they traded him away.
1: Yeah.
0: I mean, like,
2: wasn't that a buy move, though? Didn't they trade him to go add?
1: That's a prospect. I, in general, just feel differently about that. I'm talking about guys that we feel really good about because they produced in that system. It's like having a running back from Kyle Shanahan that you're buying high on in the NFL. I don't know if that guy's going to translate to my system, man. Same thing for his offensive linemen. Like, guys go there, they have success because they work there in that system. Or guys that play defense in, like, the old Bill Belichick system. Well, yeah, Belichick was able to get the most out of him. Can I? Because most guys don't leave there and have more success elsewhere. That's what I'm at. And, like, this might be the only system that I feel that way about in the entire NHL is defensemen from Carolina who don't go on and have the same, especially point production elsewhere that they were able to have there. So that's one of my biggest reasons for caution. If Alexander Nikishin was the exact same player, you change nothing else about him. Age, success, history, and you put him on the Kings instead of on the Carolina Hurricanes, I'm good. I'm in. Sounds great. Let's go ahead and trade for him today. I have legitimate reservations about a guy that got the production from that system. Some of that is unfair. It's logo bias. But some of it, I do believe, is based upon what we have seen from their guys previously.
0: Yeah. I mean, it's a fair concern. I mean, people are gun-shy because of Justin Falk. And even Justin Falk, the first 3 years versus the last five, I'd argue were two different Justin Falks. But
1: I've got a name. I think that maybe would be like an argument against mine. I truly didn't remember that he played for him. Noah Hanifin.
0: Yeah, that's one I was thinking of, too.
1: Yeah, Noah Hanifin went to Calgary and I think was kind of exactly the player that Calgary needed / wanted him to be.
0: Yeah.
1: Dmitry, that's probably the one.
0: Was Dmitry Orlov with them first, or was he there later, too?
1: I don't know.
0: He was later with them. Never mind. That was Washington first. Yeah, I mean, there's not a whole lot of examples with it, but I feel like Nikishin's a rare breed in terms of you take advantage of a 24-year-old that's had success. And yes, the system works very well, but you don't have that type of success, and it's based off of the system. You got to have talent to put up 11 goals in the NHL as a defenseman.
1: He's Alex. That's T-Bone. I'm BK. You've got BK and Ferrario here on 101 ESPN. By the way, big news in the NHL. Brock Faber has a fractured skull. He fractured it in the Friday preseason game. He underwent successful surgery on Sunday, according to the Minnesota Wild. Timeline for his return will be, quote, provided at a later date, according to the Minnesota Wild. A huge story in the NHL for one of the top contenders in the Western Conference, at least according to some. Alex will give you his thoughts on them tomorrow. Coming up in 15 minutes, we'll get into questions and answers. 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
2: All right, Alex, let's dive into some NFL quick hitters alongside Alex and T-Bun. I'm BK. You've got BK and Ferrario here on 101 ESPN. Too bad that's what we're doing.
3: Let's just keep doing Nikishin talk. I like it. It's more fun.
2: That was a good segment. I enjoyed that, man.
3: I thought so, too. I thought of more things. One, he had to play on his right side with Carolina, and he wants to play his left, so that's another reason why they want to go. That was a great segment. I'd rather do that.
2: Two, I had concerns about, God, what was the forward's name that went to Colorado? That they had there?
3: Natchez.
2: I had concerns about him because of the same system. Wow. Hey, man, that's working out pretty well.
3: It is. I don't know if he's doing that elsewhere. That's a little bit of Nathan McKinnon magic, too.
2: Well, don't use that against your
3: But argument. You got Colton Parayko, so that'll help out here.
2: All right, let's dive into some NFL quick hitters. Here's a quick question for you, Alex. The biggest surprises so far this season, at least in my estimation, are the 2-1 Steelers, the 3-0 Raiders, the 2-1 Giants, and the 3-0 Vikings. Which of those teams do you think has a legitimate chance to be a threat in their respective conferences?
3: Okay, go through those again slower.
2: Steelers, no. Raiders, those are the two in the AFC.
3: Come on, man.
2: Giants, Vikings, those are the two in the NFC. I think those are the biggest surprises right now.
3: Yeah, I would say so.
2: Whereas like last year at this time, I think the Patriots were probably one of the biggest surprises. By the way, the Browns you could throw into the mix, but I know you're not going to take
3: Well, and I know what you're doing here. You're just wanting me to say the Vikings, but my answer has to be the Vikings because I don't think the Steelers win that division. The Giants, even with J.J. McCarthy as their quarterback, are probably going to actively lose that division now. So I know what you're doing here. I hate you for it, but yeah, you kind of have to do the Vikings. And it's not because of Kyler. That dude was booty. Brian Flores is the reason that they're going to probably win that division.
2: I think that's the right answer.
1: I'm going Raiders.
2: Wow, really? Okay, great.
3: There was so much tone in that response.
2: No. I mean it. Give me your pitch.
1: So, you mentioned as like a legitimate, like respective in their conference this year.
2: I'm interested in what the guy has to say.
1: I mean, look at the Raiders offensively, right? The Raiders look respectable, and they have a quarterback that can play. Unlike Minnesota. Kirk Cousins looks like Kirk Cousins when he was with the Vikings, where it is a guy that can, like, not win you anything of meaning in the playoffs, but he can get you to the playoffs, and depending on what your matchup is, win a game in the playoffs. And let's be honest about the AFC. I'm not feeling any rosy feelings about that conference as a whole outside of the Chiefs and Bills.
2: Yeah.
1: I think they can get to the playoffs in this conference, and I think they can win a playoff game. And defensively, they've looked respectable. They look like they got their head coach hire right for the first time, and I don't even know how long. The thing that holds me back with the Vikings, can they make the playoffs? Yes. Are they going to do anything of meaning with Kyler Murray, Carson Wentz, and, well, they shipped J.J. McCarthy out of town? No.
3: That wasn't his question, though.
1: But I think the Raiders are better than the Vikings. Like, if you told me today those two teams meet up head-to-head, give me the Raiders. I don't trust the Vikings. I'm still not in on them.
3: You put the Raiders against the Vikings, I don't think they score more than a touchdown.
1: I'm not sure that the Vikings do.
3: What,
1: Kyler?
3: Fair, but like we're acting as if the Raiders went through a gauntlet of a schedule to be 3-0. They beat the Dolphins, they beat the Chargers, and they beat the Saints. By a touchdown, by the way.
1: The Saints are a feisty team.
3: That's like, fine. Feisty's not good, though.
1: I think the Saints could beat the Vikings.
3: You know what? This is nothing against you guys. The YouTube chat, the graveyard, pissed me off with some of these Nikishin comments.
2: Oh,
3: so
2: really?
3: I'm fired up!
2: I think that's a really interesting argument, T-Bone, and I kind of fall on Alex's side. This is a prove-it week for them. If they make it respectable against the Chiefs, they might be a legitimate playoff team this year. We're about to find out, though, because their next four games, home against Kansas City, on the road at New England, home against Buffalo, home against the Rams. Those four games, if they can go 2-2, or even 1-3, and look respectable in them, I think they might be a real playoff team this year. I don't know about the threat in the AFC, but none of these teams probably are going to be. If they get there, though, pretty interesting.
3: I'm sorry, T-Bone. I wasn't yelling at you, buddy. You know I love you.
2: Which of these disappointing teams are you most concerned about in the bigger picture, Alex? The 1-2 Patriots, the 0-3 Texans, or the 0-3 Chargers? Which of those three teams are you most worried about?
3: I think this is easy. It's the Texans. Dude, if you don't have a quarterback, you got nothing. At some point, you're going to have to start paying these defensive players. Your running game now doesn't look as effective as it did prior. And if Nico Collins can't stay healthy, if that's what you're relying on for C.J. Stroud to look good, then you might have a massive issue in terms of not having somebody that raises the ceiling. On top of all that, I'm starting to question your coach. So, like, I know everything I said kind of plays into the Chargers. I already knew the Chargers were bleak. Mm. We all know with Justin Herbert. This was the year that we were supposed to find out with C.J. Stroud before you pay him. And you don't have a quarterback.
2: I think we might all have different answers on this one, which is fun. I'm going Patriots.
3: Wow, okay, tell me why.
2: I am really worried about what they have offensively right now.
3: I can't judge them until I see it with A.J. Brown for a full game.
2: Sure, when is that happening?
3: Wow, that's
2: fair. And when is he going to be back to 100%? I think we talked about it last time, and it was post-Halloween. Well, they've got 4 more games before Halloween. They might be 2-4 before you get there, 2-5. And at that point, man, that's concerning. That's not a good spot to be in as a potential playoff threat. They still have Detroit, Buffalo, Minnesota, Kansas City, Denver on their schedule the rest of the way, even after this stretch of games that we're talking about here. I don't think they're a playoff team, and I have real concerns about what they're going to be with Josh McDaniels as their offensive coordinator, and I'm not sure Vrabel's the kind of guy that's going to be firing his OC. He's very loyal to his guys, and McDaniels is one of his guys. Even last year, I understand the offense was successful. When they went up against good opponents, it was not. The offense in the playoffs was dreadful for the most part. It was the defense that allowed them to get to the Super Bowl. So big picture wise, I have some real concerns and reservations about what the Patriots are and what they're going to be with this offensive system in place.
1: Yeah, I get that. And I get the Texans one. I'm going Chargers. I look at the what a disaster.
2: All three different.
1: Mike McDaniel's terrible offensive coordinator hire. This idea of this guy being an offensive genius, it doesn't look like he's that. So they missed on their offensive coordinator hire. They and the media have overhyped what Justin Herbert is. He's not a guy that's going to uplift a roster. He falls into the Jared Goff camp, which is Goff's a good quarterback. He can be a great quarterback if you build a roster around him. And they just don't have the roster around him. The roster's getting older. McConkey, I don't think, is a number one for a wide receiver. Oh, and did I mention their schedule, by the way? They go to Seattle. They have Denver. They go to KC. Then they get the bye. They won't lose that week. And then they go to the Rams, and they have the Texans, and they're at Baltimore. And they might win in Week 11 against the Jets. Yeah, it's over for the Chargers. Prepare for some house cleaning to go on. Harbaugh's being fired.
2: Alongside Alex and T-Bone, I'm BK. 314-399-9646. That's the Air Comfort Service text line to get involved in the show. If you text in, you might get a response from Alex Ferrario, who is fired up right now.
3: No, I closed it. 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
0: 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We do the work. We're right back to more of it. It's BK and Ferrario on 101ESPN. You've got questions, we may have the answers. 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
7: 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I'll go ahead and ask the question on air.
8: Make it less confusing, please.
7: If you knew then what you know now, so Florida wins, all that, add all of that in. If I told you Mizzou's going to go 1-1 against Mississippi State and Florida, you get one win, but you guarantee also one loss on your resume. Which one do you think you'd rather win between Florida and Mississippi State? Do you have a lean?
9: I'd rather win Mississippi State.
7: Okay.
9: It's just, we talked about it in the break, and I agree with everything T-Bone said. Like, it's the better quarterback, and it's on the road. And I think that proves the toughness of the team more so than the win against the team on home field. Unless you're beating one of those juggernauts like Georgia or something like that.
8: Yeah, I think Mississippi State, because one, it's a road win, which I think is more has more meaning to it, especially going on the road and maybe the most annoying atmosphere in football with the stupid cowbells. And then you've got the quarterback as well, who's getting all the hype to be a potential Heisman. And I know the argument you made to me during the break is, well, isn't Florida more of a brand that is recognized? Mm-hmm. and I would say in the past it was. I don't know if it is, and I understand they're getting buzz about that. I think the media needs to pump the brakes, right? It could be a one-year thing for Florida. They're good this year, and then they kind of revert back to who they were.
7: But isn't that all that matters, is that they are good this year?
8: Yeah, but I think we're talking about Florida getting back to who they were. Like, we're talking about my childhood, and I'm not saying it's even win national titles, but you're in the conversation of winning national championships, because my childhood was Urban Meyer and Tim
7: Tebow. I don't think people are saying that, are they?
8: Well, I think if you're saying Florida is back...
7: I'm not. I'm saying Florida this year is good. That's it.
8: But you said to me, well, aren't they more of a brand name?
7: Correct.
8: And I would say if they're going to get back to being their brand name, the Florida is back mantra that is being sold by some in the media, it is, hey, Florida is in the playoff and in that conversation as a national title contender. And I don't think they're there yet. I'm still cautious that they are a one-hit wonder under this new head coach.
7: I think I would go Florida still, just because of the top 10 ranking next to their name. And maybe that's putting too much into what it represents. But for Drinkwitz, I think that would represent more of a signature win than going on the road and beating Mississippi State, who most people do not view as being that. But I don't know. Maybe I'm wrong on that. From Cottleville Comeover, guys, is there an ace out there or a legitimate number one pitcher who could make sense for the Cardinals to target? Potentially someone who's good but relatively affordable. Maybe a guy like Alcantara or Joe Ryan.
9: Logan Gilbert.
7: Gilbert's interesting to me. 1 year left on his contract, so they'd have to extend him.
8: I think that's the problem with Ryan, isn't
7: it? I think Ryan has two. I'm not positive on that.
9: Just extend him. You need an ace.
7: I'm good with it.
8: Yeah, we don't have anybody on our
9: big dogs.
8: Free agent-wise, there's not a whole lot.
7: No.
9: Do you hear Greg Amzinger say, go get Scherzer?
8: Yeah, don't do that.
9: I'd go get Scherzer.
7: Why? For what?
8: He's not good anymore.
7: Also, he brings no upside.
9: Yeah, but he yells. He yells at the manager when they try and take him out of the game.
7: The whole point of signing a guy for the Cardinal situation is either to be here through the core, to be here when you're good again.
9: Hey, I didn't say it. Don't get mad at me. The MLB Network guy said it.
7: I know. Or you trade them at the deadline. Those are the two different paths if you're going to sign somebody.
9: Or third option, you get a Cardinals Hall of Famer in the future.
7: That's what the old regime might have done. I don't think this one would.
9: DeWitt still own the team.
7: I know.
8: True.
7: 314-399-9646.
9: You're going to sign him.
7: Is the Air Comfort Service text line from the 636. Who's the biggest obstacle for the Brewers to win the pennant?
9: The Dodgers. Is that a real question?
8: Yeah.
9: I mean, I guess you could argue the Brewers themselves, because they always stub their toe in the playoffs. Good, right? Dodgers. That's a philosophical one.
8: I really find myself rooting for them. I just don't think it's going to happen.
7: I don't either. 3-1-4-3. I do think they're better situated this year than they have been in the past. I think they're a pretty good team. In the past, I've thought that there have been times where it's all smoke and mirrors. I think they're pretty good this time around. 314-399-9646 is the Air Comfort Service text line. Somebody says, what about Jacob DeGrom? Nah, I'm good.
9: It'll be fun when he pitches the five games.
7: Yeah, I'm good.
8: I did see now, I don't know if it was reporting or if it was, it came from a sports talk station up there, so it's probably more of like speculation, kind of our MO. But if they would listen on Wyatt Langford, I'd find him kind of interesting.
9: Ray Langford?
8: No, Wyatt. Wyatt. He can play his center, but he's not great at it.
7: From the 314, if the Oilers don't win the Cup this year, do you think that it's a guarantee McDavid gets traded?
9: No. They're not trading Connor McDavid. You don't trade Connor McDavid. Yeah. You keep Connor McDavid until Connor McDavid says, I don't want to be here anymore.
7: And then when he tells you he doesn't want to be there anymore,
9: you go into a rebuild.
8: McDavid leaves Edmonton, it's when he's a free agent.
9: When he leaves, then I trade Leon Draisaitl.
7: If somebody else told me you have to trade Connor McDavid, I would either say I resign or you could fire me.
9: I'm good.
7: I'm not going to be the guy that my name is attached to. I'm trading that guy.
9: You keep Connor McDavid until he walks out the door, and then you trade everybody else and you go into a full-blown rebuild.
7: That's correct.
9: How this works. And then you go try and draft the next Connor McDavid.
7: Taste D Burgers says...
9: Taste D.
7: Nope, just D.
9: Okay. Not D's?
7: Nope. BK, congratulations on kid number two. Our sons share a birthday. Not a show question necessarily, but for all the parents out there with two or more kids, what advice would you give to help new parents of not just one child? That's a really great question.
9: Buy a safety jacket, because you're going to need it.
7: By the way, for those that missed my announcement yesterday on social media, we are expecting child number two.
9: Woo!
7: Baby boy coming in March of 2027.
9: You should get yourself a boy dad hat.
7: I think I'm good, man.
9: Are you offended by my girl dad hat?
7: No, I think it's great that you have one. I think I'm good.
10: You're right. This is too immature of me. Sorry, guys.
9: I'm acting like a teenager out here when I'm an adult.
8: You're not young anymore.
7: Pretty anxious about having two boys. We have one that's absolutely insane right now. He gets the zoomies before bed, and he's just running, sprinting back and forth between our hallway.
9: Little tip, buddy, that's not just a boy thing. Try having three of them that all get zoomies at the same time. It's like watching pinballs. Boing, boing, boing, boing.
7: It is absolute insanity.
9: I will, in all seriousness, to answer that question, enjoy the hell out of it because it's so much fun watching their personalities grow together. And I don't know the age difference for the texture. You've got, what, 3 years in between?
7: Yeah, it'll be about a little more than three and a half.
9: So Katie and I did Adelaide and Emma about a year in between. And we wanted it on purpose because we wanted them to kind of grow up together at that age frame. But watching when you get Olivia in, who's about three, it's really fun watching the older ones try and take care of the younger ones. But also try and find ways to make sure you can dedicate as much time to them as possible because it's so much harder when there's multiple ones out there.
7: I'm a little anxious about it, but...
9: be fine, buddy. Just don't plan to sleep ever.
7: Yeah.
9: That's gone.
7: Yeah, our money and our sleep time has
9: gone out the window. All these trips y'all are taking, they're gone.
7: Yeah. We've got one more for anybody curious. Hey, why are you guys taking a trip to Charleston? Well,
9: they looked at each other and said, we're never going to take one again. So
7: it is serving as both a baby moon and a 5-year anniversary for us. Katie, I was hoping to do like a New York trip, but she's going to be like 20 weeks pregnant at the time. So yeah, that's probably not going to work in 5-degree weather.
9: Katie and I's 10-year anniversary is in a month from today. And like we've talked about trying to take a trip just for us. And we're like, we'll take it in another 10 years. It's fine. We're going to Disney in February. That's our 10-year anniversary.
7: Somebody said no sleeping and I'm poor, but it's nice. That's right.
9: Yeah, that's exactly what it is, but it's fun, man.
7: Alongside Alex and T-Bone, I'm BK. It's BK and Ferrario here on 101 ESPN. I thought the best question and answer at the Heim Bloom press conference yesterday came from Derek Gould when he asked about, more or less, hey, we understand that you're not necessarily in an all-in window right now, but at what point can we look to the standings again to start judging and evaluating the success and failures of the team? I thought the answer was a little bit interesting on that. I want to get Derek Gould's perspective on it. We'll get into that next with Derek Gould here on 101 ESPN.

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0: it's just because he's on air with us right now. I truly felt this way in the moment. I thought one of the best back and forths yesterday at the Heim Bloom press conference was when Derek Gould asked a question. I'm paraphrasing here, but which was effectively, nobody's asking for you to be a championship contender right now, but at what point is it fair to start evaluating your team based upon the wins and the losses and start to look at some of the moves that you can make accordingly? And I didn't necessarily think there was like a definitive answer to that question, but I'm glad that it was asked. Derek Gould, Cardinals beat writer for the St. Louis Post-Dispatch, joins us now here on 101 ESPN. Derek, we heard what Heim Bloom's answer was to that question yesterday. I'm curious for your response to that question. If I was to put you into like an analyst role, when do you think it's fair to start evaluating this team, not based upon what they're going to be, but what they actually are right now?
1: When do I think it's fair? That's a good question. I think it's fair to do that tomorrow. I would say that anytime that the fans or the media want to start judging them based on that is entirely fair. Because you can stand on the bedrock of history and say, this is who you are, do it. I don't really think there'd be, I don't think it's unfair to say that. That being said, I tried to, in capturing the question, I think, as you were there, I'm not sure how much of it was broadcast, but I mentioned to Heim that they've asked the fans and media to adopt a more nuanced way to judge this team. And I think for 12 months, everybody has really done that. Part of that, though, I think it's fair to say, when do we get to go back to judging you the way the Cardinals have been judged? Is it another year from now? Is it 2 years from now? When is that? Because one of the things about a rebuild that doesn't have a timetable is it also has never failed. And it can just constantly go on in perpetuity. And while we see the fade outlines of when the Cardinals expect to be in contention, you can see it either with control of players or the rise of the young players. Certainly it's, you could go, okay, Liam Doyle or Tanner Franklin or both are going to be part of the next Cardinals contender. You could probably set your watch by that. But at least say that and give some perspective as to when this is supposed to take root. Because if not, then, you get some scenarios that we see with other teams where a front office has a 3-year contract but a 5-year plan. And then when it gets to the end of that 3-year contract, it's still a 5-year plan. And you just hear that, like, well, we're moving towards something. But at some point in time, them describing what they're moving toward, which is constant competition, right, or constant contending, perennially being a favorite or a team to win the division and win the World Series. That's what they're moving towards. But at some point in time, the question has to be, when are you going to get there? And that's was the goal of that question. The answer, my analytical, put on the analysis hat, the answer said it's not 2027. He said that specifically.
2: Smart. It's a smart
1: he said
2: out.
1: It specifically. Yeah.
2: I've never heard more job security in my life, Derek, than saying, like, it's a 5-year plan and a 3-year contract. Cool, you got to sign me for 3 more years if you want this plan to come to fruition.
1: Yeah, and I want to be clear. I don't think that's what's happening with the Cardinals. I do think that that is what happened with some other teams. Mm-hmm. I know with the Colorado Rockies, that was something that always stuck in my ear, was that the plan to return to contention was always 1 year longer than everybody's contract, it seemed. I thought that was pretty convenient. But I don't think that's what's happening here. But I do think that, like you said, that it's fair. I do think that it's fair, and I wrote about this in the paper, it'll be in the paper tomorrow, but online today, this notion of like, okay, you've told us the how, you've told us the why, you've told us the what. Now you have had a whole year to find out the who, and you got a really good idea who the who is. Now it's time to tell us when. Like when? When is it? When is it time to go damn the torpedoes full speed ahead, to borrow his phrase?
2: And just to take you into my mind here, Derek, because we talked about this in the open when we were thinking of this, and like my tinfoil theory on this whole thing is to me, it feels like the Cardinals put that aggressiveness once they see Raniel Rodriguez get to the major leagues, once they see Jesus Baez, once they see Liam Doyle. Like, those three names feel like the stamp of, okay, once these guys are major league ready, now we're ready to start this contention window.
1: I think that's fair, except for we've been told that it takes patience when guys arrive.
2: Yeah.
1: Right? And so now they're into this spot where they could perpetually say that. This was the year that they got J.J. Weatherholt experience and they got Jordan Walker's breakout. Is next year the year that they get J.J. Weatherholt's breakout and Leo Bernal experience? And then is the year after that the year that they get Bernal's breakup and Raniel Rodriguez experience? And then the year after that, is that the year that Josiah Ragsdale has his breakout and Tanner Franklin gets his experience?
0: And Walker leaves in free agency and Herrera leaves in free agency and Burleson leaves in free agency and
2: we keep recycling.
0: Sorry, go ahead.
1: I'm not trying to be negative. I'm just saying that like the answers to the questions allow us to say that this is a hamster wheel. Tell us when it ends. Don't tell us how the hamster wheel is built. Tell us where it's going and when it ends. The GPS on your phone says you'll arrive at your destination in 25 minutes. That's all. At what point in time do we arrive at the destination? And the destination isn't the World Series and raising the trophy. That's hindsight. That's wonderful. The destination is, when can we start saying that's where you're expected to go? That's all. I think we're getting to a point, and maybe, and I'm not saying that it's now, and I did say that it's fair to do it tomorrow, but I do think that at some point in time in 2027, if whenever that season starts, if they get to the trade deadline in a similar spot that they get to this year, I think it's a little bit more reasonable to go, whoa, wait a minute. You're within sight of contention, and you're talking about patience for this group to grow. This might be as good as it gets. You had your 26th to grow. What are you going to do next? Because without the when, they also leave that open too for us to decide when it's time.
0: And it influences, when they answer that question directly, Derek, how we start talking about the team and how we start talking about what moves they can make and evaluate the moves that they do or do not make, right? Like, maybe next year at the trade deadline, there's a player that is available. I don't know who this hypothetical player would or could be. Maybe it's like a Logan Gilbert, just to throw his name into the mix, right?
1: Expiring contract. He's always a good one.
0: Exactly.
1: For 3 years now, Logan Gilbert's the go-to.
2: Pumping that horn for a long time.
0: No doubt. He's going to be an expiring deal next year. Mariners have all of the pitching in the world. Like, we know all of the reasons why it would make sense. And, like, in a theoretical world, there's a scenario. Cardinals are in contention, as you mentioned, and Gilbert becomes available. They could be a team that makes a lot of sense for him. And instead, they opt to either go a cheap route or they decide to sell or just stand pat, right? If they are saying we need more patience and they have done that all year long, like, okay, I guess in theory that continues along with your idea of what you want to be. But if they today had stated yesterday, like, hey, you know, we're getting close. We feel like we're kind of in that window now. We're ready to start pushing a little bit more, but not quite pressing all the way down on the accelerator. Well, then we would evaluate that move or that lack of a move very differently. So I think that's a big part of this, is how it allows for fans or people like us that are doing our job to talk about the team on a day-to-day basis. And that is such a big part of Cardinals baseball, is people around this city discussing what the team is or is not going to do.
1: Yeah, I had talks with Cardinals officials, but I also talked with my peers in other cities going into this season. You know, because I knew that this would be a different lens than I've had to cover this team. There's no other way to put it, right? I mean, I started on the beat in 2004. It was a pretty good year for the Cardinals. And every year pretty much since, even when they had a losing record, there was some veteran, some Hall of Fame bound player, some sort of spending on the payroll that suggested contender and suggested that they were going to kind of live up to their standards. I know that 2025 was a little bit different with the runway notion and all that stuff. There was a lot going on there, but still it didn't seem like the time to completely shed, you know, the expectations that go with wearing the laundry. And for me, 23 seasons of covering this team, that has been pretty simple. And from a day-to-day notion, this was always kind of how I looked at it. What did you do today to get better for October? What move did you make? What player did you acquire? What advancement did you make that got you closer to a National League pennant? And that was sort of the notion of how you covered the team. This year, it was more like, what did you do to better the organization for down the road? And that took on a different real, like, practical lens as to which to either report or to write about this team. And that probably was most noticeable, that the climax of that was probably the series in Philadelphia, right? Mm. They're swept by the Phillies. In the before times, 5, 10, 3, 15 years ago, whichever, that's the Tombstone series. That's the one where you write, they did not show that they were good enough to be in an October class. This is not that Cardinals team. The Phillies schooled them. They were close in some of those games. That's fine. But the Phillies flexed their might as a playoff team, and the Cardinals was found lacking. That's how you cover that story. Instead, that series was about how they got to sense that atmosphere, how they got to see what a talented lineup that's spent on free agents, what that looks like, and how close they are to it and where the gaps are. And I think that was a fair way to cover that. But I just think it's also like the Cardinals asked a lot of their fans this year, and they asked some of the media as well, to adopt their way of looking at the team, to adopt their language of evaluation and their viewpoint. And that's still good. They can set the standard. And I think they can set the standard for 2027. But I think the counter to that is that, okay, we've all done that for a year. I think we did it pretty well. And I think we conveyed to the fans what was going on. When does that stop? It's not that outrageous of a question to say, when are you back to being the Cardinals again?
2: In terms of how they view their roster, Derek, because, you know, Haim talked about how, you know, yeah, they'll look to make changes and try and upgrade their team, but they're not going to do anything that shortcuts their way to the front of where they're trying to get to. Are they looking more at their starting position side, like third base, center field, or are they looking more at just at their pitching and rotation development in terms of looking to augment that roster rather than let it develop in the minor leagues?
1: Yeah, I mean, I think we know well, we've talked about it, that, you know, they'll go out to market to look for that new next Dustin May, right? I know there'll be conversation here in St. Louis, and I would imagine someone will pick up a phone and, or, well, maybe a text or email or something, whatever they do now. Maybe get on WhatsApp or
2: send a drop letter.
1: Get on TikTok, maybe do a little dance and message and say, if Max Scherzer wants to pitch, that conversation will start. Someone will at least broach that topic. Not that he would come here and then be flipped, but they would like to find at least somebody from outside to add and do the Dustin May thing. They're going to add a veteran to the bullpen for sure. Whether that is an addition to picking up Ryan Stanek's option, which is a possibility, that's not a given that they would just walk away from it. They could do that. He was a good fit. The question is a $5 million question. Could they go to market and get the same guy or somebody better in that role for $5 million? The market obviously hasn't developed yet, but in the past, probably not. That'd be a pretty good deal. You could go to him and talk about folding it into something a little different, maybe less of a guarantee for 1 year, but 2 years, and then just take him to the end of his career. That is also a possibility. But in addition to that, going to find somebody, I mean, you could see them saying, all right, we'll probably ought to find a lefty of some type to at least come in and bring balance to the force out there in the bullpen. So it's those kind of moves. The free agent third baseman thing is interesting because that's far more likely to line up with what they're talking about than, say, a center fielder, right? I mean, center field, they might have their guy, in place right now. They might have their guy mid-season next year who's different. And they might have a real star on their hands a few years from now. So you look at those kind of moves where at third base, a shorter term deal to answer that question without, as Haim Bloom said, they're not blocking anybody. They don't feel that in 2027. I know for the Jesus Baez fan club out there, that's probably a stunning statement, but he hasn't played at AAA yet. And the Cardinals are really aware of what setbacks Jordan Walker had along the way when he skipped AAA. And they're going to want to be conscious of that when they're making a decision, even with Baez or Raniel Rodriguez, Liam Doyle, Tanner Franklin, all these guys who are on their way. they know what happened when they skipped a step the last time, and they want to be conscious of that when they're making some conservative decisions with where these guys go. So free agent third baseman who answers the question for a year, maybe two, does kind of fit in their lineup. Can you get a guy like that? Yep, probably. We'll see how this market shapes up. Obviously, CBA lockout, all that stuff is a factor. But there tends to be somebody like those two things that we're talking about. A starter who wants a bounce back season and wants to come to a team with a reputation for getting guys healthy and willing to give that starter starts even through the tough times. And same for a third baseman, a guy who, you know, is in the middle of his later part of his career, but might be able to hit and provide, and then maybe is a deadline piece when somebody like Baez is ready to take over, or Sir JC takes over, or Blaze Jordan or Nolan Gorman take over.
0: I want to follow up on that starting pitcher side of things. We're talking to Derek Gould, Cardinals beat writer for the St. Louis Post-Dispatch. Always enjoy these conversations when he joins us on Tuesdays here on BK and Ferrario. So I've got four players that I think are basically locked into the rotation next year, Derek. It's okay. McGreevy, Leahy, Pallante, and Matthews. Let's start here just as a quick assessment. Do you think that is fair?
1: I think that's – I don't – when you say locked in, do you mean that's like – what the Cardinals have locked in, or what you would
0: like? I would be surprised if any of those four is not in the opening day rotation. Do you think they would disagree with that assessment?
1: I think that's fair. I think Matthews is going to get every chance to compete. He would have to either be overtaken by someone or really struggle. Everything else you said is right. Those are the guys earmarked for the rotation. They're going to set up a competition for Matthews for sure. That could be just a whole bunch of lefties going at it. Libertor, Matthews, Motts, Jerpy, just spring training. It's a lefty brouhaha. I mean, just melee from the lefty side of the rotation. Could be fun.
0: You mentioned
1: Southpaw
0: the name.
1: Southpaw fracas.
0: You mentioned the name that I wanted to ask about here. Mm-hmm. I'm not trying to sell anybody on Matthews.
1: Is it Libertor?
3: Oh, okay. Derek, you sit back and enjoy.
1: What is it with you and lefties, man?
0: I know.
1: It's Motts all summer.
0: I know.
1: He loves Libertor all fall.
3: Derek, he loves lefties, and he loves just a good scrappy center fielder who can steal 40 bags in a season.
0: Boy,
1: oh, God. Yeah, no, that's a scrappy center fielder who steals 40 bases this time.
0: Uh-huh. Yeah.
1: I just submitted my MVP ballot. There's a scrappy center fielder for you who's a leading candidate for the MVP. I can't tell you my ballot, but.
0: I hear he's pretty good.
3: He's talking about Victor Scott.
0: Yeah, that's probably it. So the reason I bring up Libby, and I asked Heim Bloom about him yesterday as well. I was curious his perspective on it. So I understand why they would go to market and get a starting pitcher, because you could basically do the same thing that you did this year with Dustin May. As I look at the market, though, it's not littered with names that excite me. Last year, I thought Dustin May, you could look at it and it's like, yeah, this guy is screaming Cardinals. He's young. Mm-hmm. He's got good stuff. If they can get him healthy and they can tweak a little bit with some of the breaking ball usage, like, there's clear and obvious ways that they could get something out of him at the trade deadline. This year, that's less obvious. There's not that one player that one pitcher that I would look at and say, okay, yeah, go sign this guy. There's a clear way to flip him next year at the trade deadline. And so if that's not available to you on the market, then I look at what you have internally or via trade. Trade is complicated by everything, including the CBA, all of that stuff. Internally, you do have somebody right now who's 27 years old, did have swing and miss stuff this year, has a one-year contract remaining at like $7 million, and it allows you the flexibility of, if this doesn't work, you get 5-10 starts, whatever it is, and then you see what's coming through your system, and maybe you do turn your attention to TK Roby or Cooper Jerpy or Gerangelo Sanja or Richard Fitz or Mason Molina or Liam Doyle. Like, there's a dozen guys that are coming through right now that are at least intriguing. And by the time you get to May or June, maybe one of them emerges. And so I know this is a long preamble, Derek, but that's all basically to say, isn't that flexibility also somewhat valuable to the Cardinals? When I remember you had said about Dustin May, one of the reasons why he signed with the Cardinals was because he was guaranteed effectively those 20 starts in that runway to get up to the trade deadline to make sure he had his best stuff this year.
1: Yeah, I really like how you position that. This notion of if you were to take the free agent class and put them all in a pool and say, who is the Dustin May of this group? And you shrug your shoulders, then put Matthew Liberatore into that group and go, would you sign him at that rate as a free agent if you viewed him as the possible Dustin May of the group? I really think that's a good way to look at it. You could say that the pitcher who the Cardinals want is already in the house and they need to improve him so that they could trade him. They need to improve him so that he could contribute. They need to give him that time. Can they do that? And it's a little bit different because he's not coming back from injury or anything like that, which is what we mostly think of when a guy does a one-year contract, Dustin May's case, some of the other options out there, right? They're coming off of, you know, a year where they're not at full strength, whether because of injury or because they had an injury recently that they're just coming back from, all those things, right? Liberatore is not that. But I think you do a really good job of positioning it as a question of where and how interesting would a player with Liberatore's profile be to the Cardinals if he was available as a free agent? And the answer is the price point is way less than they'd probably be willing to pay for a one-year deal with a guy like that.
0: And if that is the case, do you just run it back? I know nobody in our audience wants to see it, Derek. And frankly, I'm not sure I want to see it next year. But if that means, hey, it leaves open the idea of you could see Gerangelo Sanja in June, well, that sounds pretty intriguing to me. And I am interested in that. And I think that's less likely. I know there's injuries that could play into all of this, of course. But yeah, that's sure. Less likely if you go sign Casey Mize or if you go sign Zach Gallen than it is if you have Matthew Liberatore in that fifth starter spot, in my opinion.
1: Yeah, but I mean, like, wow. What kind of gloom and overcast would settle over St. Louis if the Cardinals were to, like, hey, welcome back from a work stoppage. We're going to run it back with this same team. Oh, and by the way, all those young players that we've been hyping up, they're in AAA. They're not quite ready yet, regardless of what they do. I think that's just such a – I guess brace yourself for it because it certainly seems like that. I just think it's such an interesting way for the Cardinals to go about capitalizing on the energy and the excitement that they generated this year.
0: But then they can artificially create it by calling up these guys throughout the season.
2: I was going to say, I guess.
1: Yeah. I guess, but that...
0: Because I agree with you in theory, but then on opening day...
1: During the season. You got to move tickets in April, man. You can't be like bringing a guy up in August and going, hey, we told you all about him. I mean, that's...
0: Isn't the selling point, though, hey, we've got J.J. Weatherholt for 10 years, and we've got Jordan Walker back next year.
3: Or we lock up Burleson long-term extension this offseason.
1: Sure, that's entirely possible. Seen that team. Done it. 77 wins.
0: I agree with you, man.
3: It'd just be like the Blues when they came out of that lockout in 06 and they used the slogan, come grow with us.
0: I find this offseason, Derek, to be a really strange place to be in for the Cardinals because last year it was so clear what they had to do. And it was so clear that the pivot point was Brendan Donovan. And that kind of determined what the year was going to be for them. And ultimately, they went that path. And now you look at it, it's like, I mean, I guess they could go sign a third baseman like Jonathan India or Edmundo Sosa, and they could go get this year's version of Ryan Stanek, or they could go sign Casey Mize or Zach Gallen on a one-year pillow deal to recoup some value. I don't know if any of that stuff really gets Cardinals fans excited.
3: I'm just
0: thinking about
3: it right now, though. Sign Edmundo Sosa, sign Zach Gallen, and just call it, Derek, we're running it back. And then the pictures of them from when they were in the minor leagues, right? Like Sosa when he threw the ball and hit the umpire in the face, and Gallen when he was in the minor leagues, and it's just saying, we're running it back.
1: Yeah, no, I mean, that would
3: That's
1: be
3: how
1: one,
3: you sell tickets.
1: Sure. That would be one way to do it, to say the prospects have arrived. They're the prospects from 2019. Congrats.
3: We finally made it. You waited patiently. Here's Zach Gallen after the wear and tear of being a major leaguer.
0: Derek, we've already taken too much of your time, but
1: that's not possible. I got all types of time. I filed my ballots.
3: It's off season, and you guys, baby.
1: Woo! You guys are keeping me from doing expenses. How long do you want to keep?
0: Derek's like, let's go an hour. As my final question on this, I promise.
1: No. You have seven more.
0: as
2: T-Bone might murder us if that's the case.
0: Like, let's go down your path, right? Because my path is not fun at all. It's objectively the most always unfun possibility for the offseason, and that includes a CBA negotiation.
1: What a plot twist! Yeah. What a plot twist for listeners that I'm the fun one.
0: Yeah. So, in your scenario, what does the offseason look like that is both realistic and fun / exciting for fans?
1: All right. So, realistic is that we're going to have a condensed sprint. And I think the Cardinals are very well positioned and really intriguing when it comes to what could be accomplished before that CBA ends. They obviously have the option with Stanek. You know, Alec Burleson told me that he'd be open to an extension, and he'd like to talk about that before a lockout. There are some trades that could be discussed. I think the Cardinals are at a spot because of their organization, because of their depth, because of what they have learned from this year, to make some creative moves with the CBA kind of creating this artificial trade deadline, right? You know, they just are in a spot where they can either make some moves internally with extensions, they can make some moves externally via trades. You know, the pouncing on a free agent maybe quickly would be really intriguing too, especially because maybe there's a free agent or two out there who would like to know when the game resumes where they're going to be. You know, that's not unreasonable. We saw it previously when there was a 99-day lockout. There were guys who ahead of that wanted to at least know when the flag goes up and they start racing again, what track they were going to be on for spring training. They didn't want to make that call with their family within 48 hours or 4 days or whatever head start they got. So I think the Cardinals are well positioned for that if they choose to be. They've not made it clear yet that they're going to choose to be. But I think there is some activity that they could condense into this small window before then a lockout is going to happen. I mean, a lockout's going to happen, and I cannot say this enough, that's fine. That's really paperwork at that point. It becomes real when spring nears and games start to melt off the calendar. A lockout through Christmas is just going to get people more vacation time, mm-hmm. and I know it's not great for fans and everything like that, but it isn't going to perceptibly change or cost us baseball. It's just going to give us a pause in the rumors. At that point. And I get it, the hot stove is fun. But the lockout gets real when you see February arrive and when you see games of March and April start to fade off the clock.
0: And the rumors of free agency will just become rumors of what the next CBA will be for December. So I'm totally with you, Derek.
1: Rumors of free agency are entertaining and everything like that. I break out in hives with some of them, I'll be honest.

0: And there are some really smart teams that have some really young talent that are going to make noise. I spent this past weekend watching a Brewers team that was basically like the wave pool at Waterworld, constantly coming at them. I mean, it just was a perpetual wave pool. They're very impressive. And you know what they don't have is a Dodgers payroll. They have elite development, they have elite pitching, and they have an elite style of play that is just overwhelming. They're a blitz package every game. And I think that says that you can be smart and savvy, you can be strong at development, and you don't have to wait to contend. So that kind of brings us back to where we began. All right, Cardinals, when are you going to be that? You've had a year. You've had a larger staff. You've had very strong drafts. Chaim Bloom and his staff had a remarkable trade deadline. There's no other way to do it. They got some great talent, including two really good players from, oh, by the way, the Brewers, who came up in that system. All right, so we get back to when. We see what an elite team with elite development and strong pitching and a strong style can be. Some of the pieces are there with the Cardinals. The final pieces are not. So when are they?
1: It's going to be a interesting offseason, even if not a fun one. And I'm thrilled that we have Derek Gould along for this ride with us. Buckle in, buddy. It's going to be potentially a really long one.
0: I really look forward to March in your jerpy era. That's what I'm looking for.
1: Oh, don't you worry. We didn't have to wait that long. You just didn't get all the questions about it. We've been talking jerpy. I'm jerpy built already.
2: I hear jerpy every other day.
0: Hey, congrats, BK. Congrats on everything. I saw the announcement you put on social media. That's very exciting.
1: Really appreciate it. Yeah, we're taking the plunge into number two. What could possibly go wrong?
2: When three
0: man-to-man defense coming to your household.
1: Yeah, you ain't lying. Baseball coming up here in about 20 minutes. I'm sure Derek's going to be watching a lot of that over the coming days and weeks. We'll be discussing it with him as we watch some of these playoff teams and what they can tell us about what the Cardinals need to be in the future. Derek, always appreciate the time, man. Get to some of those expense reports.
0: Yeah, well, really. Well, maybe security training first. Maybe a little employee training. But paperwork day, so looking forward to it.
1: You're the best, man. Appreciate you. That's Derek Gould joining us as he does each and every Tuesday. Appreciate his time as always. All right, that was a very long extended segment. One of the longer ones that we've
2: T-Bone's
1: done.
2: T-Bone's breaking out in hives right now.
1: I know. He's freaking out.
3: You keep talking over there, BK. I already built a double.
1: I appreciate that. Braves versus Phillies coming up here in about 20 minutes.
2: Ooh, are we off early today?
1: Nope, we are not.
2: Oh,
1: but
2: what the hell, Ryder?
1: Coming up next here on BK and Ferrario, Florida and Mizzou both in a very similar spot this week, and I've got some numbers to match it. We'll talk about it next on 101 ESPN.
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0: on? I'm BK. You've got BK and Ferrario here on 101 ESPN. Big game this weekend in Columbia as the Tigers take on the Florida Gators.
1: They
0: one
1: can't
0: of the
1: win
0: biggest
1: the big
0: surprises of the 2026 season. Florida coming in with a shiny new number 8 ranking next to their name. Alex Vegas right now, for those that are curious, has this game as a 5.5-point line in favor of the Florida Gators. Going to get a lot of exposure. It's 2:30 on ABC. That's the big game typically in the SEC. So a lot of exposure, a lot of eyeballs on Mizzou versus Florida. This is not the kind of game that Eli Drinkwitz wins. We talked about this last week.
1: Because it's a big game.
0: Because it's a big game, it gets a quality opponent.
2: But nobody wins in the SEC, Brandon.
0: That is correct. Right. Top 25 opponents, you don't win these games, generally speaking.
3: Just did it, but yeah.
0: The difference is this is at home, as Florida's game was last week. Games on the road, nobody wins those games. Oh. Top 25 opponents, you go on the road, you don't win. Like, it just doesn't happen.
1: I'm feeling something, buddy.
0: What?
1: Here's the list.
0: It's kind of a list.
1: Here's the list.
0: I know Tim's stat that he came up with last year was Mizzou versus SEC opponents with a winning record in conference. All right, so that it sounds kind of convoluted. It's not. It's SEC teams that win more games than they lose against conference opponents. So I went in, Alex, to figure out, okay, so I know what the number is for Mizzou. It's bad. It's 0-11 over the last four seasons against those teams. I was curious, because you know, Alex, I get frustrated when people just show the one number and don't show the context of it. Okay, that tells me what Mizzou does, but is everybody else bad in those scenarios? For example, in Major League Baseball, if I told you, and I don't know if this is true, but if I told you the Cardinals this year were 4-55 when they score one or fewer runs, wow, that's really bad, BK. Boy, that's awful. Yeah, and other teams across Major League Baseball have the exact same winning percentage in those games. Okay, so teams are just bad in those spots. Makes sense. They don't score a whole lot of runs. They don't win the games, right? So, okay, Mizzou against really good opponents, they struggle. When you win more games than you lose in the SEC, this is your ranking for the teams that they lost to over that stretch. 1-6-4, 17-19, 7-9-8, 15, and then two teams that were unranked at the end of the season. LSU, who had the Heisman winner, and Texas A&M. I can't explain that game. It was terrible in 2024. They lose 41-10. On the road is awful. No good, very bad. I'm not trying to explain that one away. It was a terrible loss for Mizzou. So when you lose these games, you're typically going up against big-time opponents. So I was curious, what's the rest of the league done, especially teams that are kind of in that same bucket as Mizzou? Not Bama, not Georgia, not the top contenders. What are the other teams doing these games, Alex? Florida 3-13 over this stretch. Ole Miss 4-5. LSU 4-10. Tennessee 4-8. Oklahoma 2-8. Texas A&M 3-7. So not good, but they do win them.
1: You say better than where Mizzou is
0: absolutely
1: at.
0: Absolutely. So you look back on this, okay, where did things go awry? Why is this number as bad as it is? It's because last year you lost that game to Vandy, shouldn't have lost it, but you also lost your quarterback midway through. It's because you couldn't get the job done last year against Alabama in the game that you had every opportunity to win. It's because you lost that god-awful game against South Carolina a couple of years ago where they're able to get that last drive at the very end after Luther Burden should have had a big moment. Those are basically the games that change things. Because if you win those three, you're, three and eight. And you're basically the same as Texas A&M, Oklahoma, Tennessee, LSU. You have the same record in these games, but you're not able to finish. And this all gets me to this weekend, where Florida has a very similar history to Mizzou. Alex, how about this?
1: Here's the list.
0: Florida has lost 13 consecutive road games.
1: Oh, man, do factor.
0: Against AP top 25 teams.
3: How many years did that go back then?
0: 2018 was the last time that the Florida Gators went on the road in a true road game and beat a top 25 ranked opponent. Missouri, I know everybody's mad about it, but Missouri is technically a top 25 opponent. So this is the kind of game that Florida historically does not win. It is the kind of game that Drinkwitz historically does not win. Something's got to give this weekend, Alex. And boy, if ever there was a moment for Drinkwitz to prove the doubters wrong, buddy, this is it. Because it's going to grow louder and louder if you start the season with two wins and then you look wildly unimpressive against Troy at home, lose on the road at Mississippi State, and follow it up with another home loss in your homecoming game against the Florida Gators this week. Boy, a lot on the line for our guy Eli Drinkwitz this weekend.
2: Back-to-back text from the 636. That Florida stat is all well and good, BK, but we shouldn't even be ranked. Next text. That's a BKO if I've ever heard one. Florida and the points this weekend. You're right, though. Like, I mean, if you can't win this one, and I'm not saying this one meaning Florida's a bad team, because they're a top 10 ranked team.
0: They're a very good team.
2: But you're home, and you've showcased your ability with your quarterback. You were in it in that Mississippi State game last week, mm-hmm. despite what people will give them credit for. If you can't win this one, I'm sorry, but that noise is just going to get louder. It may be the loudest it's ever been in terms of Eli Drinkwitz cannot win the big game, and the faith might be gone completely for Mizzou's future.
0: And I do think some of the criticism is unfair. I think that a lot of what he's being criticized for is what most coaches across college football fall into. Where, yeah, like 90% of coaches across the league don't win these games. Especially on the road, tough environment, top 25 opponent in the SEC. Good luck. Like, you don't win those games. But if that's going to be the case, and it will be the case into the future as well, okay, that's probably two losses a year on your resume. Where you're going to have two really good teams that you go on the road and play them because you're playing in the SEC and you've got nine SEC games every year. Some years you'll have five SEC road games. Odds are two of them at a minimum are going to be against top 25 ranked opponents. Okay, so let's chalk those up to losses. That means in those years, you damn well better take care of business at home. And even in those years, you're going to play against teams like Florida. You're going to play against teams like Texas. So where's the ceiling come from if you can't win these games at home? Once again, you guys heard me all week last week. I was telling you, I don't think some of this criticism is fair. I'm not saying they have to win this game against Florida. Like, it's a must win. But boy, for his perception, it would go a hell of a long way if they're able to get this thing done. Because if they don't, what Alex just said is real. You will start hearing louder and louder, not just nationally, but locally, people questioning if you can't do it now, if you can't do it against teams like this that are in year one of their program at Florida and they're already winning these games. Well, when will you? When can we expect Missouri to take that next step? Not to national championship contention, but into the spot where we can realistically expect you to win 10 games and get to the playoff. Because I do think that's a bar that Missouri should be able to clear. Not winning the title, but getting to the playoff, that should be an aspiration that's reasonable for Mizzou.
3: Yeah, and I think what you said about like Tennessee, A&M, and I don't remember who else was on that list, but you mentioned those teams were what, 3-8, 4-8, somewhere in that range?
0: Yeah.
3: The reason I would say like that would be where you would like to strive to be if you're Missouri is think of those teams that I just said there. They got to the playoff once. Mm-hmm. And my guess would be they picked up one of those four wins, if not two of those four wins, in one of those seasons. That season, they made the playoff, right? I mean, that's the thing.
0: Ole Miss beat Georgia, who was number two, and South Carolina, who was number 19.
3: And they got to the playoff.
0: Mm-hmm. Tennessee beat number 16 LSU, and number 5 Bama got to the playoff.
3: And I would bet that A&M did that maybe last year, because they got to the playoff last year.
0: Last year, they went 0-1. They just had a really easy schedule.
3: Oh, okay. So either you hope for an easy schedule like A&M.
0: Which is less likely now that there's 9 conference games.
2: Exactly. Although next season looks a little bit easier.
0: But not easy. You're going to have to beat these teams again.
2: Easier than this one.
3: Like, again, I don't think when I would say I am more on the side of the criticism isn't so much that I say Drink should have a winning record like Kirby Smart and Nick Saban in these. Because that's just different. But can you be somewhat respectable in them to where that one year that you do it once or twice, you end up in the playoff? Because the playoff is reachable for a program like Missouri, but you have to take care of business and find a way to win some of these road games. And it doesn't necessarily have to be like when you go to Georgia, right? But it is when you play a team like Mississippi State, a team that was a surprise top 25 team, that it wouldn't shock me, by the way, if we look back at the end of the year and they have 4 losses eventually. That's the kind of team you have to find a way to beat. And in the last 3 years, he hasn't done it. He did it the first 2 years when he was with the program, mm-hmm. but he's not done it over the last 3 or 4 years.
0: Be what Tennessee's been. under Josh Heupel, where they went 2-1, 1-2, 1-1, and then last year they had a down season. It was bad, but they went 0-4 against these teams that we're talking about, SEC opponents that had a winning record in conference. That's Josh Heupel, 4-8 overall over the last 4 years. I don't think anybody views Josh Heupel as a top 10 coach in college football, but he's a good one, and he is good enough to be able to get Tennessee potentially to a playoff. I think Tennessee fans believe that, even if they grow a little frustrated over time. That's where Drinkwitz needs to get to. I don't think that's an unrealistic bar for him to be able to clear, but you got to win games like this at home for homecoming against Florida if you're going to be able to do it. Alongside Alex and T-Bone, I'm BK. T-Bone, are we going junk drawer next, or are we getting to our 1 o'clock segment next?
3: I would do the junk drawer next.
0: Junk drawer coming up here on BK and Ferrario.
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0: and Jeremy Rutherford on the other side. Alex mentioned it earlier today. We are expecting child number two.
1: Mm-hmm.
0: Luca's very excited. He's going to be a big brother. He's going to have a little brother. So we've got child number two coming on the way in March of 27. I'm curious. You are somebody that can answer this question. Text line. Maybe people have something as well. What's something I'm not anticipating that I should be preparing for right now with two as opposed to one kids?
1: Ooh, boy, that's a good question.
0: Because, I know how the diapers work. I understand that my time is not going to be as,
1: And honestly,
0: it's gonna be more valuable than it once was.
1: And honestly, people will say, well, the expenses go up, but
0: sure, but I already know that.
1: And that's not for 2 to 3 years. You're not buying extra food for the baby right now. You're buying the same amount of food you're buying for you three, and then you're buying baby food or whatever Kara decides to do. So, you're not doing that. Honestly, mine would probably be when you're by yourself, and I don't know how often that's going to be to where you are with the kids or Kara's with the kids by herself. How difficult it is to handle both timelines at once. It's kind of, I joke around and say it's chaos, but honestly, it truly is, even when you're together, because everybody's on different timelines. For us, Olivia goes to bed earlier than Adelaide and Emma go to bed, but they all got to take baths and they all got to eat dinner. And then it's you got to do one bedtime for one, and then the other ones are running around because they haven't taken a bath yet. So it's, for me, what I didn't estimate was trying to get multiple things done at once when you've got multiple different timelines that take place with them.
0: That's a good one.
1: Yeah. And it doesn't happen as much because with two and when both of you are at home, you're still doing that man-to-man defense, which is very valuable. But when you're by yourself and you're doing zone with multiple, especially at that baby phase, yes, they don't move around a lot.
0: Yeah.
1: But the moment that baby starts crying, it's I got to do this. And then the one thing Katie and I always focused on, especially when Olivia came around, was don't drop everything for the baby right away. As long as the baby is in a safe spot, you're not worried about the baby. Make sure that the toddler is the one that gets the focus so that they don't feel left out with the new baby coming in.
0: That's a good one.
1: Yeah. Those are a couple of things that we focused on, obviously through it all.
0: Somebody from FedEx Brian on the text line said, as a father of four, you can expect this with number two. You'll start allowing that child to juggle chainsaws.
1: Yes.
0: You'll basically not be on 10 every single time that they do something. They get hurt. It'll just become part of it. If it's not them falling off, not them bleeding, they're going to be A-OK. Yep.
1: And also, you don't anticipate how much of a helper the oldest one becomes. Adelaide now, she recognizes when Katie and I are stressed about something with Emma or Olivia, and she just internally clicks to, I can go help Daddy with this. The other day, Emma woke up super early. Olivia was crying, and Adelaide woke up, and she saw that Katie and I were focusing on that. So Adelaide went into the kitchen, and she put two waffles in the toaster and poured their milks, and it was on the table ready for Olivia and Emma.
0: Damn.
1: And I'm like, damn, you're five. That was awesome.
0: That's great.
1: She just recognizes that, which is really cool.
0: We're excited. We're anxious. Is healthy. Be a little. I think it's a little healthy to be kind of anxious about things.
1: Yeah.
0: It's totally. There's such a significant change in your life, and this will obviously be a pretty significant change. I think the timing worked out all right, Alex. It's in March of 27, so if there is a bit of a lockout, no biggie. I'll be on paternity leave anyway.
1: Yeah, you guys did that lockout baby timeline. I know about that.
0: Alongside Alex and T-Bone, I'm BK. Coming up next, Jeremy Rutherford joins us here on 101 ESPN.
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1: Alongside Alex and T-Bone, I'm BK. You've got BK and Ferrario here on 101 ESPN. Appreciate Jeremy Rutherford being flexible with us. Joins us now via the Callier and Thompson Hotline. Blues insider for The Athletic. Lots to talk about here with JR. JR, let's start with the news from the last couple of days. Adam Juracek joining the team, going to be inserted into the mix early on this season after the Logan Mayhew injury. Let's just start with the obvious. What was your reaction to the Juracek call-up and how he's going to fit into this lineup?
2: Yeah, it's been a whirlwind, not just for Adam Juracek, who did, by the way, make the trip to Springfield and come back. We'll get to that in a second. But for fans and media kind of trying to follow that story, hey, when Brandon Carlo arrived in St. Louis in that trade, you kind of thought, according to Doug Armstrong, that they were going to take the long road with Juracek and give him a chance to succeed in Springfield and then potentially get the call up. And I think that was the plan as of last week, as well as he played during training camp. But then you have the injury to Mayhew, and I think that changed. And so Alexander Steen said that we're still going to put him in position to succeed. It's just going to be here in St. Louis. So we'll see how that looks in the coming days. But yeah, I talked to him yesterday, Adam Juracek, in the Blues locker room, and guys, he was absolutely stoked. He told me that he was in Springfield. He was with his teammate Pekarčík, and they were actually at the storage facility, and they were taking the U-Haul and moving some furniture back into their apartment. And instead, they took the U-Haul and put Juracek's equipment bag in there and went to the airport. And so he's coming back to St. Louis. So I think he's going to be in the lineup. He said that he was penciled into that third pair with Cam Fowler. I think there's a chance you see him with Broberg either Friday or at some point, and he's going to be running one of the power play units. So a lot of intrigue around Juracek.
3: Jerry, would you say there's a chance we see Juracek and Lindstein as a pair at some point?
1: Stop.
2: Yeah.
3: I'm just joking. BK brought that one up yesterday, sure. And Jim shut that one down real quick. But in all,
1: it's not happening. I get it.
3: In all seriousness, though, like Broberg and Juracek seems like the logical path here. But what I said yesterday, and I'm curious your thoughts on this, JR, is I don't think it's going to stay that way throughout the game. Like, there will be a point to where you don't see Juracek on the ice in the third period, depending on where the Blues are at, and they just deploy the other five defensemen that they have.
2: Yeah. And, you know, we looked at and talked about all scenarios with Jim Montgomery yesterday. You guys were around for that or heard it. And, you know, with Broberg, it makes sense because Juracek's got the ability that like a Mayhew does, even though he's just 20 years old, Mayhew 23. I think he can play with Philip Broberg. And what that does, the biggest thing, is it allows you to keep these second two pairs together, Theo Lindstein, Colton Preko, who had a lot of chemistry last year. And what's been the main topic in training camp, every time you talk to Jim Montgomery about the defensive pairs, he talks about Brandon Carlo and Cam Fowler and how they're really playing well together. So it would allow you to keep those guys together. And like you said, Alex, you can change it up second, third period if need be based on how your check looks.
1: Wouldn't be an interview with Jeremy Rutherford here on BK and Ferrari if we didn't ask you about Alexander Nikishin. Got a new update today, JR, from our guy Elliot Friedman, who said, yeah, the Blues have been circling around, still seem to have some level of interest, but obviously nothing has happened there. Do you think the Nikishin thing still makes sense for the Blues, JR? I'm going to ask it for you one more time since we've only done it about 25 times in the offseason.
3: JR, it's not one more time.
2: A couple more times. Next Tuesday at noon will be the next time.
1: Yeah.
2: But, 12. I think it can make sense, but you know, without having, you know, conversations with Alexander Steen about this, like he's not going to talk about that. I just have to believe that they know where they stand on what they'd be willing to give up, what they'd be willing to pay. I'm sure Carolina knows that too, and you just continue to monitor it. And honestly, if you just sit back and wait and let it blow up in Carolina, then you let the Hurricanes get to a point where they go, okay, we got to do something now. And then maybe they take less or what have you. But then, of course, you have, you know, how much do you pay Nikishin? Is he willing to accept a contract, what you're willing to pay? And then you get into the whole Broberg thing again. So, you know, could it happen? Yes. Could it not happen? For sure. I'm not trying to ride the fence. I just think you know what the situation is. You sit back, you monitor it. And if you like it, you pull the trigger.
3: Would you be comfortable giving him that $9 million if a deal was to be accomplished between the Blues and Carolina?
2: You know, it would, the best way to answer it is this. You know, I could just say, yes, I would. No, I wouldn't. I'm going to go a little bit step further. I'm going to say.
1: Riding the fence, JR.
2: I'm going to say, yes, I would, but I'm going to get a little deeper here. I'm going to say, yes, I would, because I agree with what you said, Alex, earlier, that $9 million potentially for Nikishin in a couple of years is going to look like a great deal, just like the Broberg deal looks now. And, you know, people were saying that Broberg was overpaid when he came to the Blues in the offer sheet. Obviously, they had to give him that exact dollar amount to get him via the offer sheet. So, you know, Edmonton considers not matching, which they didn't do. But I would heavily consider giving him the 5x9, knowing that that's likely going to be a bargain pretty soon. But when I say step further, I might even go to Broberg and say, hey, look, we got a chance to improve the team here. This is something we really want to do. You know, would this affect you? Would this bother you? Like, we got a chance to make the team better. And I'm not saying you always do that, or, you know, management should always check in with the players. No, that's not how it typically operates. But here's a guy who just signed that deal, and he's going to be the heartbeat of your defense. So, you know, maybe you go to him and say, does this bother you? He goes, no, I signed for what I signed for. If you want him, go get him and go from there.
1: Okay, real quick. Because I've edited this. I gave JR, I gave BK a three-team deal.
0: Before we get to that, can I ask a follow-up on this real quick? Does the history of Carolina Hurricanes defensemen leaving the team and not having the same success elsewhere outside of that system give you any pause, JR?
2: No, I think it's, you kind of look at it for a second. But I don't think that, you know, player-to-player, case-by-case, they got a great system. Yeah, they've had some defensemen leave and not fare as well. But this happens every day in the NHL, and, you know, you look at certain teams and think, are they a byproduct of this? You know, Alex mentioned earlier, you know, are you a byproduct of playing with McDavid and McKinnon? Yeah, you are. And guys have had success with them and gone on not to have success. So anyway, you can analyze those things to death. But if you believe in the player, you like the player, you think he fits your system, I don't think you give that all that attention.
1: Jared's in, man. Yeah. Well, he's sick of talking about it. He's like, just pull the damn deal off so I can stop being asked about this thing. So here's my three-team deal. And I want BK, Tanner, JR, I want all three of you to give me your honest opinion on this. Put your GM shoes or your GM hat on here. So in this three-team deal, Carolina receives Connor Hellebuck. The Blues receive Alexander Nikishin. Winnipeg gets Stenberg and Lindstein, a first-round draft pick from Carolina, the goaltender, Kochetkov, they've got three of them under contract. He's 27 years old. And they get the top prospect in Carolina's system, Bradley Nadeau, who's 21 years old and just led the AHL in scoring this past year. That three-team deal, does any of those three teams say no to it?
4: Okay, so it's Hellebuck to Carolina.
1: Yes.
4: The Blues get Nikishin. Anything else?
1: Nope, that's it to the Blues.
4: And then Winnipeg gets Stenberg and Lindstein from the Blues. They get a first-round pick from Carolina, and then they get that top prospect
1: Kuchetkov
4: from Carolina.
1: And the goaltender from Carolina.
4: This is a better deal than what you had said to me off.
1: Well,
4: air.
1: I had to adjust it, but then I realized that rather than the Blues acquiring the goaltender, Winnipeg would just get the goaltender, and you take Binnington off of it.
4: All right, Jer. Sorry, I wanted to follow up on that to see kind of what I had missed.
1: Yeah, no, the first one was crap. I had to edit.
4: What's your thoughts
2: on
4: that?
2: Yeah, no, I'm glad you cleared it up, BK, because I needed a refresher on it. First of all, can I say when people send in to my Who Says No articles at The Athletic, if anybody sends in a three-teamer, I kind of delete it before I...
1: Oh. Come on, Jay. It's just because it's confusing. I'll break it down for you.
2: Yeah. No, it's tough because, you know, you sit here and you say Nikishin could be worth it. He's a good player. You know, what he's done in that first year in Carolina, you know, 5x9 could be a deal. But I like Theo... I like Lindstein's upside. I like Otto Stenberg. I don't think he had a great camp, and that's part of the reason why he's not here. But I think he could be a really good third line player on a good team in, you know, 3-4 years. I don't know. If you had to say yes or no, I'd probably say yes, I would do it, and then you just plug Nikishin in that second pair. But it's just this upside with Lindstein, and I think Stenberg still has a future in the league, be tough to give that deal up.
1: And just my line of thinking on, like, if you acquire Nikishin, I don't think you have space for Lindstein on this roster. I mean, other than Fowler.
2: Yeah, either or, right.
1: But you're not moving Fowler. You're not going to be able to move Fowler. So Lindstein's replaced by Alexander Nikishin.
2: No, for sure. Yeah, so it's got to be, you know, this guy, this position, you know, you're moving out one, you're bringing in one. Because You know, honestly, I don't know what else you'd want to move. Like, if they're asking for the Carbonos and the Neighbors, those are guys that can fill key spots. You know, it's worthwhile if you're bringing in an Akeeshan to give up a prospect who you really like, Lindstein, but he kind of plays that same position and second pair guy. So, no, I'd have, from that aspect of it, I wouldn't have a problem. It's just thinking what Lindstein could be in 5 years.
0: I think the deal that Alex said earlier was Lindstein and a first for an Akeeshan, and I think that feels easier. It's cleaner for both sides. Instead of having the three-team deal, it's just, hey, Carolina, you get the defenseman that replaces Akeeshan. He's young, he's cheap, cost-controlled, moves the puck the way that they want for their system, and here's a first-round pick as well. You can include that in any future negotiations, whether it's with Winnipeg or elsewhere. I think that feels, JR, like if this thing's going to get done, that's probably the kind of deal that you end up seeing, right?
3: I just became BK. I just put a poll out on Twitter.
0: I already asked that. Jeez.
2: He's really into the interview. He's tweeting while we're doing it.
3: Well, you agreed to it, so I had to move forward.
2: Yeah, no, it's just without the Mayhew injury. Well, and now you have Juracek stepping in. And look, Juracek, this could be a deal like, you know, Pujols. He gets in the lineup and just, you never see the end of this run. And so I think Juracek's got that kind of ability. So I'm really excited to see what he could do. So, look, you get this season going, you're 2 weeks in, and Lindstein's looking great and developing like you think, then, you know, I think there'd be people even second-guessing, you know, that proposal. So so we'll see. But, yeah, he could definitely make the team better. It's just, what are you giving up?
0: JR, appreciate the time as always, man. We'll be following along as you have all of your great work over at The Athletic. We are just days away from the start of the Blue season, and later today, we've got the start of the NHL season. So we'll talk with you about it all next week.
2: Yep, sounds good. And good luck with the two kiddos. It definitely does become more of a challenge. And you guys have, Alex has the three girls. You're going to have the two boys. Mm-hmm. I had a girl and then a boy. And the day that I found out how different they were was the day they were in the back seat, and my daughter said, "Daddy, can I get a pedicure?" And then my son followed that up with, "Hey, Georgia, hold my booger." So you realize how different the boys and girls are when you hear them start talking.
0: And we're done. We're done with two. Yeah, okay. Are you guys done with three?
3: Are you kidding me? Before the third one came out, I was like, this isn't happening again.
0: Our next opportunity to have kids on this show is T-Bone. So might be waiting a little while.
3: Man, we might be skeletons by that point.
2: BK, I thought you were asking me if we were dying. I'm 51.
0: Hey, man. Stranger things have happened. JR, be well, man. We'll talk with you soon.
2: See you, buddy.
0: All right, got it. As Jeremy Rutherford joining us here on 101 ESPN. Yeah, we're out. This is it. Once that baby comes out, I'm going snip, snip right around the March Madness. Perfect timing for me.
3: That's smart.
0: I've got a buddy who's got a guy. If you're somebody that wants to get involved in the show, you want to, you know, be a partner, yeah, but sponsorship,
3: you don't get off the job either. I know how easy that procedure is, so you're going to be sitting home during March Madness, and you're going to be doing live from BK's house.
0: That's
3: with
0: fine.
3: A bag of frozen peas on the bag.
0: That's fine. We can do that. I just wanted you to know that if there's an endorsement opportunity here, I'm happy to talk.
3: I think we should do it live on air. I know Riz Show did that. I think we should do yours live on air.
0: The snip snip?
3: Mm-hmm.
0: Can you do that?
3: Yeah, I think the Riz Show did that live on air.
0: I mean, I'm willing to do anything for the show.
3: I've been trying to get a prostate exam pushed through live on the show, and I can't get that one. So if you think you can give a prostate exam, you should call us right now.
0: He's T-Bone. That's Alex. I'm BK. Better to forget it next.
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0: Hey, it's BK. 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
5: 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It's BK and Ferrario on 101 ESPN. 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
0: (1) 4399-9646. That's the Air Comfort Service text line for Bet It or Forget It. You guys give us a scenario. We will tell you if we are betting it or forgetting it here on 101 ESPN. 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
3: Better not be a Blues one.
0: Bet It or Forget It. Missouri will have at least one win this year against a top 25 ranked opponent at the time that they play them.
3: So the gut reaction is it's got to be Florida would be their only one. I don't think Oklahoma.
0: Kentucky's ranked right now.
3: Okay, so Oklahoma won't be there. Kentucky won't be there.
13: Wouldn't count on that.
3: Think they beat Ole Miss. Can A&M be there by next week?
13: No. I would doubt it. Yeah, they've got two losses already.
0: I think they could.
3: Yeah. I think they could beat A&M.
13: Don't they play like McNeese or something this week?
0: I don't know. Probably.
3: I'm like 15% confident that the Tigers could beat Florida. Oh, okay, yeah, so they're not going to.
0: That's
3: be there.
0: Not changing.
3: Yeah, I think I'm going to say forget it. I think Florida's your out, and I just don't think you're going to beat Florida.
13: Yeah, man, I'm forgetting it too.
3: Sorry, man. I really wish they would.
13: I don't think they're beating Florida, and I definitely don't think they're beating Texas or Georgia. And since they got to go on the road, they're not going to beat Ole Miss, and I don't think Kentucky's going to be ranked when they see them. So I'm going to say forget it. I don't think they get one this year.
0: They're going to get it done on Saturday, boys.
3: They're going to get it done against
0: A&M. Homecoming, Florida coming to town. Haven't won a game on the road against a top 25 ranked opponent since 2018.
13: To be fair, they haven't been good the last like 4 years.
0: Yeah, but I'm going back to 2018.
13: Yeah, I get it.
0: They've had some decent teams in that stretch. Yeah, they haven't been able to do this.
13: 18 and 19 were solid, but like it's not like they've been good for the 6 years of this list.
3: I just like how he tried to sell me on Kentucky. We'll be in top 25.
0: Well, they're ranked right now.
3: Well, I know they are, but come on, man.
0: I agree. They're not going to be at that point, but as of today, it would technically be a ranked
3: notes,
0: win.
3: They play LSU in 2 weeks. I'm probably losing that game.
0: I'm not positive they are losing that game, but we'll see when we get there.
3: Okay.
0: They might be ranked in the top 25 still. If they win that game against LSU, they've got a shot. Kentucky's decent, man. They actually have a really good offense, I think.
3: This one, it's not mine, but it's a good one from the
0: text. Go ahead, Alex.
3: No, you're fine. I just really want to read this before I give you mine. Better to forget it. Heupel's a better coach than Drink. That's not mine. That's Texer. It was just a really good one and timely for this.
0: I think they're really similar. Really similar. I think both are... A drink is a better salesman, more charismatic, more interesting. I think Heupel has a very specific offense that works. I think the floor is higher with drink. I think the ceiling is probably a little higher with Heupel. And I also think if you switched them, if Heupel was at Mizzou and drink was at Tennessee, I think drink probably has a little more success at Tennessee than Heupel.
3: Yeah. Cool. Better Forget It. At some point, I was just curious, man.
0: That's a really good question.
3: At some point this season, Better Forget It, Alexander Nikishin will play for the Blues.
0: I'm going to say forget it. I do think if he's traded, the Blues feel like the most likely landing spot at this point. But I don't know, man. I feel like the most likely landing spot for him is just playing in Carolina.
13: Yeah,
3: I don't think he plays for Carolina at all. Like, if he doesn't play for another team, I don't think he plays this year.
0: Wow.
3: I think he sits out or he goes to the KHL.
13: Well, that's what we call bad business.
3: For Carolina.
13: No, for him. I would say, I'll say forget it because I'm not convinced a deal's coming between the sides. And I think he will play for Carolina because at some point, you know, money talks. Same with, like, I think Hellebuck. Hellebuck's playing this game of chicken. I think eventually Hellebuck's going to start reporting and have to play. Why would you not show up for $7 million? You can be upset all you want. I can think of 7 million reasons to show up to the facility.
3: Yeah. I'm going to say bet it because I do think that if he gets – people have been speculating maybe Nashville trades for him. Maybe, but I don't think Nashville has the necessary assets other than just draft picks to trade because they got a lot of guys on no trade clauses and they're not trading their top prospects. I think the Blues actually have two players that are prospects that Carolina might be interested in that value that first round pick. It's just a matter of does Carolina want them. So I'll say bet it.
13: Guys, bet it or forget it. One of the Cubs or Brewers will represent the National League in the World Series.
0: Forget it. I think it's going to be the Dodgers or the Padres.
3: Yeah, it's kind of where I'm at. Yeah, I think Phillies could be one of those sneaky ones that comes out of nowhere. They just have not done well going into the playoffs, but I don't think Milwaukee or Chicago have a chance.
13: Yeah, I would forget it. I just think it's the Dodgers. I don't think anybody's better than them.
0: I don't think Chicago has the pitching. I don't think Milwaukee has the power. And I think it's going to be the Dodgers. I think we're all on the same page here. T-Bone, real quick, kind of similar to Alex's question. This comes from Matthew DeFranks. New food items at Blues games this season. Better to forget it. T-Bone will try all of these. Burger with toasted ravs and red hot riplets.
13: Ugh, no.
0: Loaded barbecue mac and cheese.
13: No, that sounds kind of good.
0: Pork steak sandwich. Now, if that's not the
3: St. Louis
0: quintessential
3: St. Louis, too.
0: And loaded potato wedges. Also, a fried green tomato slider. That's something I will order.
3: He won't eat that.
0: A walking taco. A bratwurst slider. That's got T-Bone's name right all over it.
3: A walking taco.
0: And German nachos. Have you ever heard of that?
3: No.
0: It's just nachos inside of a Doritos bag, basically.
13: Yeah. Sounds good.
3: What kind of cheese is my cheese? Nacho cheese.
0: You going to try all of those, T-Bone?
13: Yeah. That pork steak sandwich sounds good. There's a decent amount that sound pretty good there, but like I'm not big on pork steaks, out on that.
3: Why do we have to just throw everything onto a burger and call it, like, culinary? Like, let's put riplets and toasted ravioli on a burger.
13: Yeah, it feels a little overkill.
3: That's gourmet.
0: Like, because it's St. Louis.
3: That's just a little overkill. Like, no, St. Louis is better than that.
13: I know, but it's a St. Louis barber.
0: I'm sure it's called like the 314 burger. It's toasted ravs. It's red hot riplets. It's everything.
3: Put gooey butter cake on top of it. Like, the bread should be gooey butter
0: put
3: cake.
0: Put Provel on that. People go crazy.
3: Yeah. No, I just don't understand why we have to, like, throw everything together and be like, yeah, this is a masterpiece.
0: I think most of these sound interesting.
3: I don't think a pork steak sandwich sounds good. Like,
0: I don't like pork steaks, so I'm out.
3: Well, but pork steaks are tough to eat in general, and it's like, to put it on a sandwich, it's like, going through work to get that. The loaded potato wedges sound really good.
0: Yeah, the fried green tomato slider, I think, sounds awesome.
3: Sounds awful.
0: I bet you T-Bone is the target demo for the German bratwurst slider.
13: That
0: it's got a potato
13: good.
0: Bun. Or excuse me, not a potato bun, a pretzel bun.
13: That's
0: really good.
13: Yeah, that does sound good.
3: Chad Power says I get
13: walking
3: eye rolls.
13: Taco sounds good, too. It's probably not as messy.
3: Chad Power says I get eye rolls at home with those dad jokes. Are you kidding me? My girls think I'm the funniest person around.
0: All right, let's get to the text line. 314-399-9646. That's the Air Comfort Service text line. Guys, better to forget it. J.J. Weatherholt will never have a season like Bryce Terang just had this year. Bryce Terang had a very good season. I'd have to look at what the final numbers were. Send these in. Go ahead and include the numbers. So we don't have to look them up. 37 doubles, 21 homers, 100 ribbies, 20 stolen bases. I don't know about the ribbies, but the rest of that I think he could absolutely have.
13: What was the...
0: 37 doubles, 20 homers, basically, and 20 stolen bases. I think that's what J.J. Weatherill could do.
13: Yeah.
0: Set aside the RBIs because it's different spots in the order. I think that's what I'm hoping for J.J. Weatherill.
13: Yeah, I would forget this because I think he can do it. I think I said when we talked about breakout, who's next year's breakout, I said J.J. Weatherill because I think he's going to hit for more doubles next year. And he already looks like a guy that's going to have 20 home run power. That was the thing I was questioning if he had when he got... when he came up this year. Was everything that you would read about him didn't scream 20 home run hitter, but it looks like he's got that power. So yeah, I think he can put a touring season outside the RBIs.
3: Yeah, I think so as well. I mean, especially you're giving him the position in the leadoff spot to go out there and put up those types of numbers. So yeah, I could see it.
0: From Hugh Jass, better to forget it. We have a new closer for the Cardinals next year.
3: At the start of the season? No, I'd forget it. During the season, I would bet it.
0: I'm going to say forget it. I think they're going to stick with Riley O'Brien. That's not what I would do, but I think that's what they're going to do.
13: Yeah, I agree. I would say forget it. I would go a different route. I think they're going to start the year with O'Brien as the closer.
0: From Dirk Diggler's unit, better to forget it. Jesus Baez and Rainiel Rodriguez will make the opening day roster for the Cardinals in 2027. Forget it.
3: Forget it.
0: 28, maybe. 27, no.
3: I was pretty adamant about them not rushing these guys.
0: Nor should they.
3: Yeah.
0: No reason to.
13: Yeah, I don't think Haim was very clear and precise on one answer specifically, because I don't think they're viewing it as these guys have a shot to make the opening day roster. I think they view it as they've got to take that next step and go to AAA.
0: Coming up next, how does this lesson that the Mets seem to learn this year apply to the Cardinals? Talk about it here on BK and Ferrario. 101 ESPN is back.

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0: finale. And the Major League Baseball playoffs start today. Currently going game one of the wild card series between the Braves and the Phillies. And the Phillies lead it 1-0 in the bottom of the second inning. The Sports Center Update was brought to you by Universal Windows Direct. You'll be saying, I love my windows.
1: They are St. Louis. It's BK and Ferrario on 101 ESPN.

0: So yesterday, Alex, the Mets general manager had his end of season press conference as well. It was not quite as well received as the one that took place here with Chaim Bloom.
1: That's why you got to talk for an hour and not say anything.
0: Mm-hmm. So David Stearns basically said, and again, I'm paraphrasing here. Yeah, we can't operate here the way that I did when I was in Milwaukee. That was one of the biggest lessons that he learned from this season.
1: Because they don't have enough money in New York. They're like did in Milwaukee.
0: So in Milwaukee, you can move on from stars. You can trade stars. You can continue to do this crop cycle thing where, like, all right, old expensive player goes out. New, young, flashy, exciting player coming through our system is ready to go. He just plug and play. They tried to do that this season by letting Pete Alonso walk, and fans were furious about it. And they never really got over it. And when Pete Alonso went on this season to have 43 homes and 115 ribbies for the Baltimore Orioles, Mets fans continued to remind the Mets that you let that guy walk even though you have as much money as God himself. And why did you do that, considering what you replaced him with is a bunch of poo-poo platter stuff? So that was the lesson for David Stearns is, hey, man, I do think there's value in having stars in this market. And maybe we should continue to build around the guys that New York Mets fans have come to know and love. Is that also applicable here, Alex? Because I think some of what they're trying to do right now is trying to replicate the success of the Brewers or the Rays or other teams that have this sustained model of success over time. Can you do what they do in Milwaukee and in Tampa and make it work here?
1: Meaning trading stars away.
0: All that is necessary in order to have the sustained success that they've had in those respective markets. Maintaining a bottom 10 to 15 payroll, bottom half of the league, continuing to win year after year, trading away stars as they get to the end of their contracts to replace them with younger, cheaper, cost-controlled production. Can you do that here?
1: I think you can. We haven't seen it from the Cardinals. And like under the old regime, I would have said bluntly no bleeping way because I didn't trust that team to evaluate talent. Like, I trust Tampa and Milwaukee to evaluate talent that if they believe they've got somebody who's cheaper that can perform to the same level, if not better, they're going with that guy. I trust their evaluators. I don't know if I'm there yet with Chaim. Like, I feel like I trust them, but do I trust them to the point where I feel like you can put a sustained winner out there? Not right now. I think you can be successful in Major League Baseball doing that style. I don't know if the Cardinals can, if that makes sense. Like, maybe your record can be successful, but Cardinals fans, as much as they love winning, I think they also like having stars and like having a player that they can latch on to. Like, for example, Cardinals fans love Alec Burleson. In a normal situation, the Cardinals, if they were operating like Milwaukee and Tampa, would say, we're moving on from Alec Burleson when he gets expensive and we're bringing up the next Alec Burleson. Mm-hmm. I don't know if Cardinals fans like that. So success, yeah, I think your record can be successful. I don't know if you can be successful in a market like St. Louis because they need players that they can attach themselves to.
0: I'm fascinated by this. I really am curious to see what it looks like because they're going to have some test cases sooner rather than later. Burley is one. Jordan Walker is another.
2: The biggest one.
0: And what are you going to do there? Like, are you going to be able to keep these guys in St. Louis? And like with Walker, for example, right now it's not a pressing matter this offseason, right? They've got A, the CBA negotiation, and B, he's still got term left on his contract. But like, if you're not going to re-sign him, do you trade him? Like, going into that final year of his contract, do you just say, actually, it makes more sense for us to cash in on this now as opposed to waiting for him to leave for effectively nothing, just a qualifying offer?
2: While, by the way, you're hoping you've exited your rebuild and are now into that contention phase.
0: Exactly. That's going to be a really interesting spot to again, and it's not right now, but that's something that is looming over this whole thing is how much he meant to the team this year, what he represents for their future, and the timeline of their future. Jordan Walker will be entering his second year of arbitration in 2028. That is the year that we are currently circling as the opening for their contention window. He will have 1 year remaining on his contract at that point. which means if they do the Milwaukee model, they would trade him in 2029. So you try to win in 28, and you potentially trade him going into 2029. Interesting. That is. I don't think this works here, to get my answer on it. I don't think you can do this. I think when you have stars, especially homegrown stars, you got to keep them. And you do everything in your power to make sure that they stay here. Now, Burley is maybe a little bit different in this regard, where he is a bit of a star, but he's not like on that same level of superstar status. If they decide, we think Raniel Rodriguez is our future first baseman, he's just going to plug and play and replace him, and we've already got Leo Bernal behind the plate, all right, you could potentially make that work. But you better have a damn good replacement that you're sure about. That's the thing that can get these teams in trouble, where the Mets this year did not have a surefire replacement. Then you get yourself, you know, in a lot of trouble.
1: And that's why, under the old regime, I would have answered before you finished the question and said, hell no. Because I don't trust that team to evaluate talent. This one, I'm just not there yet. Like, give me another year of seeing a couple of your prospects get to the major league level and have success. Maybe I'll buy more into it. But, I mean, Tampa and Milwaukee, I've got years of proof of how they just keep churning the next player in and he comes up with results.
2: I would caution against this. So with those, as much as we like to point to them as success, what do people here in St. Louis strive for?
0: Titles.
2: Yeah. What's Milwaukee and Tampa Bay not done? They haven't won a title. So as much as we want to circle Milwaukee, they are a well-oiled machine.
0: They're what you were, though, for close to a decade, and Cardinals fans view it as a disappointment.
2: Yeah, and I think the thing that's here in St. Louis, and this is why I would answer no, and I don't care who the regime is, I think you have to have stars and you have to win here, is think of the history of Cardinals baseball. Yes, it's winning, but it's also winning with stars, and stars that are here for quite a while, right? Like Stan Musial dates all the way back to him. You can even go to the 80s and circle a lot of those guys, like Ozzie Smith, and look at how he was not just with the Cardinals for a long time as a playing career. He's made it his home here. You know, Albert was here for a decade and did some winning. You know, I think you have to have that. You know, and if you are going to win, it has to have a star, and that's how people bond to it. And I don't even know if it necessarily has to be a Major League Baseball star, right? We talked a little bit about this on the Rebbit Report.
0: Yeah.
2: I think Alec Burleson can be that guy, kind of like Matt Carpenter was when Pujols was gone. Carpenter kind of took over that role of the star, even though he was never viewed as like a top five player in Major League Baseball. He was your homegrown star that everybody wanted, and he stayed around, and he was here for a long time.
0: He's T-Bone. That's Alex. I'm BK. Hey, coming up here in about 5 minutes, we'll give you a chance to score a pair of tickets to see Riley Green with special guest Hannah McFarland, Jake Worthington, and Musadine Bloodline?
1: Don't ask me, dude.
0: Muscadine?
1: Muscadine sounds more
0: Muscadine
1: like
0: Bloodline?
1: I
0: finish coming up on July 30th at Hollywood Casino Amphitheater. Tickets for Riley Green go on sale on Friday at 10 a.m., but we're going to give a chance to win a pair of tickets coming up next.
1: Muscadine, Muscadine, one of the two.
0: I'll learn that in the
1: first. Nailed it.
0: Also, you can catch a live episode of the Last Minute Blues podcast coming up on Friday from 3 to 5 p.m. That'll be with Alex Ferrario and Donnie Fandango. The boys take it over the Spas and More tent inside the Builders Home and Remodeling Show at the St. Charles Convention Center. That's coming up on Friday from 3 to 5 p.m. Someone in attendance going home with two tickets to the Blues home opener, plus admission and parking at the event are free. It's out by me out in St. Charles. Come by, say hello to Alex, say hi to Donnie. 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We'll hit the rewind next on BK and Ferrario.
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0: 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Earlier today, we'd have to have a lengthy conversation with Derek Gould. 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We also spent a decent amount of time talking Mizzou football and talking to Jeremy Rutherford about the latest on Alexander Nikitin. Alex, you had a little bit of a tinfoil theory on why maybe that would make sense for the Blues to hold out on Nikitin?
2: They always like to wait, and don't ask me why, but there's specific reasons from the capologists on the team. They love to wait until right before their first game played to put Torey Krug on LTIR. So he's on IR, but he's not on LTIR, and typically it's because they want to maximize their LTIR bonus money that they have available to them. Right now, they wouldn't have the cap space to pull off the deal because they only got $1.8 million. But when they open up the cap space with Torey Krug and you adjust players being sent down versus who's on the roster, they would have the money available to them. So just kind of out of curiosity, you know, everybody says that the Blues have been high on it. Has it been because they're waiting to do the Torey Krug LTIR to open up that cap space?
0: That's a really interesting theory that I got to be honest with you. A, I hadn't seen elsewhere, and mm-hmm. B, I hadn't considered it at all.
2: Yeah.
0: So I do wonder if maybe there's something to that. We'll see if something comes from
2: probably
0: it as we get
2: not
0: closer to the start of the season. Phillies and the Braves playing right now, top of the third inning. It's a tie game at one between those two teams. Later on this afternoon, it's White Sox versus the Astros. I can't tell you who's starting those games because they're both going to the bullpen game.
2: Boy, what a game.
0: Red Sox, Yankees tonight, and then Cubs, Padres late tonight as well. This is a really fun round for the playoffs. Alex, to get through these series, do you have any leans on who's going to take on the Guardians, Rays, Dodgers, and Brewers in the next round?
2: So I think the Red Sox win their series.
0: T-Bone, who you got in that one? Red Sox, Yankees.
3: I got Red Sox.
0: I do too.
2: What's the next series?
0: Astros, White Sox.
2: Astros.
0: Same.
3: White Sox.
0: Mmm.
2: Oh.
3: Okay. I don't like that Astros team.
0: Phillies, Braves.
2: Phillies.
3: I've got Atlanta.
0: I've got Phillies as well.
2: I think the pitching for Phillies is what does
0: it. And Cubs, Padres.
2: I think Padres win that one. Cubs offense can't be carried by PCA.
3: I got Cubs.
0: Ooh, okay.
3: I think their offense does enough because I don't like both teams pitching, so give me the side that has the better offense.
0: I've got the Brewers and the Dodgers advancing in the NL. Do you guys?
2: Yep.
3: I have Cubs, Dodgers, NLCS.
0: And you've got the Dodgers getting there?
3: Yeah.
0: And then on the
2: Dodgers
0: other side,
2: are winning the World Series on
0: I've
2: that
0: got the
2: side.
0: Astros beating the Guardians.
2: No, I got Guardians beating the Astros.
3: I've got the Red Sox over the Guardians.
2: Oh, wait, did I?
0: Sorry. Okay,
2: yeah.
0: So you're
2: Red Sox are taking on the Rays, correct?
0: That's what I've got, yeah.
2: Yeah, Red Sox beating the Rays. And then I have the
3: Red Sox coming out of the AL.
2: I have Guardians beating the Astros, and then I have the Guardians losing to the Red Sox.
0: I've
2: and then Red
0: the,
2: Sox Dodgers World Series.
0: We've all got Red Sox Dodgers World Series, so congratulations to the Rays and the Brewers on getting to the 2027 World Series. For Alex and T-Bone, I'm BK. Appreciate you guys all tuning in today. Right now, 314-399-9646. That is the Air Comfort Service text line. Texture number 101 with the correct answer to the following question is going home with a pair of tickets to see Riley Green with a bunch of special guests coming
2: Muscadine
0: up on July the 30th. Right now, 314-399-9646. That is the Air Comfort Service text line. Texture number 101 with the correct answer to the following question. You're getting these tickets. Earlier today, I made a announcement on the station about what is coming up for us in March of 27.
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0: What gender is that baby going to be? 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Alongside Alex T-Bone, I'm BK. We'll talk to you tomorrow. The Fast Lane's next.

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0: on ESPN with Andrew Marsh, Gary Davis, and Jamie Rivers. I'm Anthony Stalter. 202, your time check is brought to you by Clarkson Jewelers, an officially licensed Rolex jeweler. You know, yesterday, guys, I said that week three kind of reset things in the NFL, at least reset what we thought we knew. Boy, did the Monday Night Football game last night, the week three finale, drive home that point. We all think third-string quarterback Case Keenum hasn't thrown a pass in a couple of years. The Bears are in some big-time trouble. Eagles just winning games, doesn't matter how. Just Jalen Hurts, just a natural-born winner.
1: Just win, baby.
0: Clearly, the Eagles going to go on the road and be there and be just fine. Might be a little closer. The Bears are a good team. Might be a little closer than we all think, but the Eagles going to win this. Oh, wait. No. Bears pretty much dominated from start to finish. In fact, I think it could have been much, much worse had they simply just take a couple of field goals early on. It could have been an even bigger blowout than what it already was. And the Eagles' offense is a mess. I said it week one. This team looks similar to what it did last year offensively. Didn't matter. They won. Then they go on the road to Tennessee, and Tennessee has them dead to rights, but then they remember they're the Titans. Eagles come back in that one. Things still don't look great. And last night, I thought the Eagles' offense was exposed. That's my biggest takeaway from the Eagles' perspective. The Bears, maybe we can get to in a second.
1: So, I think that game came down. I didn't think the Eagles were performing poorly. The impactful drive of that game was the drive where Jalen Hurts was in the blue tent.
0: Mm-hmm.
1: You get down to the goal line. You can't punch it in. And then you have, I almost called him Cooper Rush.
0: He looked like Cooper Rush on that one.
1: You had Andy Dalton throw the interception in the back of the end zone where you have an opportunity to put points on the board.
2: Somehow he didn't see that guy standing right in front of his receiver.
1: He's blending in with the rest of the crowd, maybe.
0: When you're Cooper Rush, you just sling it and hope for the best.
3: Andy Dalton!
0: Oh, it was Andy Dalton.
2: Damn.
0: My bad.
2: Red Rocket was hot again.
0: Yeah, he was.
1: He wasn't hot that play. Yeah. So, unfortunate, missed opportunity for the Eagles. And the Bears... Case Keenum, give him credit. Like, he did a really good job getting the ball out of his hands, not taking any big hits. Finding Luther Burden III, finding Raymond. Like, he did some really good things. Mm-hmm. And they didn't run the ball as effectively as they have. I know Swift had about 80 yards, but Kyle Manunga, those two have been collectively running and rushing the ball really well. But I thought Case Keenum, I thought Ben Johnson did a fantastic job of getting them ready. And then late in that game, Jalen Hurts had an unexplainable turnover, which, you can't have. But I don't think that they performed, speaking of the Eagles, I think that one series kind of tilted the game in the favor of the Bears. And, I always say it never comes down to one specific, it's never a late game thing. It's something in the middle of the game that could take place. That drive specifically, because I think they go up or they tie the game on that drive if they're able to punch it in. At worst, you get 3 points. You turn it over inside the five. That's you don't do that. So to me kind of tilted the game for the Bears.
0: Yeah, Marsh is feeling the same way.
3: I feel the exact same way that everything that Kerry just said, because Saquon had 15 carries and he was moving up and down the field, especially on that drive. And I feel as if they go up in that spot, they tie the game, they maybe still score at the end of the half, things look different, and instead of trying to throw the ball the rest of the game to catch up, you're on the ground more with Saquon Barkley. I mean, he had a couple big runs that ultimately came back because of penalties. That was one thing. If I want to criticize the Eagles, I think they took too many penalties at the wrong time. Whether that's offensively or defensively, they could have got the defense off the field at some points. There were some penalties in the secondary that kept the Bears going. But give credit to Case Keenum. I think that what Vic Fangio, and they said this on the broadcast, the Eagles planned to stop the running game. And that's exactly what they did, and they needed Case Keenum essentially to beat them. And he did.
0: When did the play, remind me, the Andy Dalton turnover, when did that happen?
3: It was in the second quarter.
0: So kind of earlier in the game.
1: It matters, Anthony. I know what you're doing.
0: How many points did they score last night?
1: I know what you're
0: Jamie,
1: doing.
0: Jamie, can you check on that for me?
2: Who are we looking at here?
0: The Eagles. Can you remind me how many points they scored last night?
2: Let me just thumb through. Seven.
0: Oh, seven. Okay. All right. Yeah, no, they had a good night. That offense had a real good night. You guys are right. Yeah. No issues with the Eagles last night whatsoever.
2: I mean,
0: you take away a couple of Saquon Barkley.
3: They had a missed field goal, if I'm not mistaken.
0: You take away a couple of Saquon Barkley runs.
3: I know, I'm thinking of the Broncos,
0: and they get shut out.
1: Come on, man.
0: I'll give you the turnover back. There you go. I still don't know if they can get in. There's a problem with this offense. Maybe Sean Mannion needs to.
3: I
0: have more reps with this team. Maybe he's just finding his groove.
3: I disagree.
0: If you watch that game, you come away thinking, hey, Eagles offensively are all good. Jamie's got some land for you.
3: They were at the 1 yard line. They were at the one, if I'm not mistaken. They're at the one, and Jalen Hurts has to be taken out of the game. That's a tush push right there, which is a touchdown. That's a touchdown right there. But you're not doing the tush push with Andy Dalton.
1: The game is different. If you score on that drive. That is just my opinion. I mean, Anthony, I could be wrong. And I know you don't agree. You know what I'm saying? We disagree on a lot of things in football.
3: The Bears still might win that game, but I don't think it's a 20-point difference.
2: I think you're all crazy if you don't think that Case Keenum was going to run that freaking field last night. Okay?
0: I'm just wondering,
2: Bears
0: had a third-string quarterback who looked sensational last night.
1: He did. You give credit where credit is due.
0: They moved up and down. They moved up and down the field. No issues. 27 points offensively.
3: He had a throw last night where it was like a triangle of defenders, and he just threw a seed into the window where even Joe Buck and Troy Aikman were like, whoa, what a throw. I'm like, that's Case Keenum, man. That's St. Louis Rams Case Keenum.
0: I don't know the Rams version of Case Keenum.
2: You do have to give Case Keenum and Ben Johnson a ton of credit because they really weren't sure who the hell the quarterback was going to be. Buddy was in concussion protocol. He went too long into the week. Now, obviously, Case Keenum was seeing all the reps, but Ben Johnson now has Case Keenum under center, not Caleb Williams. It looks substantially different. So for Case Keenum, though, too, on his side of things, he didn't look like he hadn't played in over 1,000 days.
0: No, he was sharp. He was sharp. Like, and I agree. I thought Ben Johnson's game plan against the Eagles was excellent. I mean, the Eagles, that Eagles defense is led by the second best defensive coordinator in the NFL. First, you got him, Brian Flores. I think Vic Fangio is the second, and he's got a lot of talent. And they, Khalif Raymond, ran a kind of a drag route up the middle, wide open. That's how confused the Eagles defense was.
1: So untouched. I think the Eagles defense on paper is considered an elite defense. They don't have any turnovers this year. They have not gotten one turnover this year. They had zero sacks last night.
0: Yeah.
1: Like, they're not getting to the quarterback, and they're not creating. Those are the signs of a really good defense. Marshy and the Vikings, they have an elite defense. They get to the quarterback. They create pressure. They turn the ball over. They get the ball back to their offense. If you're not getting any turnovers, you're not getting those extra possessions for your offense, and you're not going to score. And they were not stopping the Bears last night. You talked about Raymond. He had a really good night. He had over 90 yards, I think close to 100. Luther Burden III had a really good night as well. Like, they were finding areas in that defense. But the reason you can find those passes over the middle, the reason why you can find those deeper routes is because you're not getting any pressure on the quarterback. If he has time to throw the ball, if he's sitting in the pocket and is not facing pressure. And they got close a couple of times, but Case Keenum did a really good job of avoiding the pressure and kind of rolling out and getting away from it. But they have not done a good enough job of turning the ball over at all this season, not one. And they have not gotten enough pressure on the quarterback to call themselves, on paper, they are a really good defense. The names, you know them.
0: Mm-hmm.
1: But they are not a really good defense right now because they aren't doing those things.
0: Basically the Jets.
1: I mean, or the Lions.
0: Well, that's going a little too far, I think.
1: That's too bad. The Lions are.
0: Okay. Yeah.
3: Can I have
0: the
3: Lions?
0: Lions are in a different category.
2: Terrible. They're not even trying on defense.
0: Mm-mm.
3: Can I throw out an absurd question?
0: Sure.
3: Absurd question. Does what Case Keenum did last night in that offense make you feel some different type of way about Caleb Williams at all?
1: No.
0: No.
3: Or is, like, okay, so you has nothing to do with
0: No.
3: Gotcha.
0: I think he was efficient. I think he made good throws. Like you said, he had a couple of tight he had a couple of throws in tight windows. I thought he had a great night. I thought he was very efficient. Caleb Williams last year was pulling wins out of his A. I mean, like consistently. I mean, the plays that he made last year, while there was a fair amount of luck involved, there's no way Case Keenum's making those plays. So
3: I mean, I've seen him make a crazy play once in a playoff game, but
1: that the touchdown
0: Stephon Diggs one?
3: Oh yeah.
0: Who was the safety that came in at like a bat out of hell from the Saints?
3: Who was that? Was it
0: I mean, my man was gonna make a play. Forgot he was a safety, he had to stay back. That was a rough one.
1: He was trying, Anthony.
0: Tough flight home for that Saints safety.
1: Yeah.
0: Marsh is gonna
3: Marshawn Lattimore? Was that who it was?
0: I don't think it was Lattimore.
1: I don't think it was Lattimore either.
3: He was a rookie that year.
0: I'm pretty sure it was a safety. It may have been Lattimore.
3: I don't know. You might be right.
0: Let's see here. Talk amongst yourselves. We'll get this. It's toggling on me. Ah, to hell with it. We'll look it up later. All right. It's Fastlane on 101 ESPN.
3: Him.
0: What?
3: I think it was him.
0: It may have been. You know what? Let's say it was Lattimore until further noticed. All right, we got to give the people an answer, even if it's not right. What do these injuries on defense mean for the Blues? We'll get into that next on 101 ESPN.
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0: Logan Mayhew had a successful procedure yesterday on his hand, and he will be reevaluated again in 8 weeks.
1: That was Alexander Steen, that audio courtesy of our Blues insider, Brandon Kiley, 101ESPN.com. That was on Logan Mayhew. So, Jamie, what does this mean for Logan Mayhew and now for Adam Juracek, if anything?
2: Look, man, getting Wally pipped is real. It is. It's happened in several different...
3: It has happened before.
2: Several different sports, for that matter. But the one really good thing for the Blues and Logan Mayhew is they really liked his training camp and his preseason. They're raving about the way he was playing confidently, closing guys out, moving the puck, being aggressive. So I think he's going to be just fine. Now, that being said, they also loved Juracek's camp and preseason as well. And he's similar size, right-handed shot. I mean, they're not carbon copies of each other, but very similar in a lot of ways, which I thought would be, you know, really good moving forward next year and year after and year after, because Brandon Carlo only here on a one-year deal, right-handed shot that you move on from, and then you insert Juracek into your sixth defenseman. Well, injuries happen, and so now Juracek was down in Springfield, gets the call to come back and play. Where he's going to play, it hasn't been determined yet. Blues had practice yesterday, wasn't really partners out there. Then I think today's a day off, so we'll probably know more tomorrow when they take the ice in Austin, Texas, while on their team retreat. But I would imagine he's going to get a lot of time with Philip Broberg. And, you know, he's a big, smooth skating, puck moving, puck shooting defense. Like, he fits the bill perfectly. Him and Broberg could be excellent together. And he's also going to be on one of the power play units. So it shows you right away that the Blues have confidence in Juracek, and they know what his skill set is, too, is that he might be part of the solution for some of your power play woes that you've had. So we'll see ultimately what Monty and Greg Cronin, who handles the defense, what they decide, whether they do the Broberg-Juracek thing or they do part-time Broberg-Juracek. And then, you know, on the road with some of the tough matchups, I don't know if you want to just expose this kid to Nathan MacKinnon and Rantanen, like, right away, see how it goes, or do you maybe drop him and move Carlo up to play with Broberg and have Fowler play with Juracek, and maybe it's situational. Maybe he'll start a shift with Broberg, and then he'll get the, get off!
4: I'm trying!
2: Because it has happened to young defensemen before in the league.
1: Do you have any stories or situations that come to the top of your head with that?
2: The day that all of Pittsburgh knew I wasn't supposed to be on the ice against Mario Lemieux.
1: Fair.
5: I do believe Monty said yesterday that if he is with Broberg, they'll slot into that two spot.
2: Well, definitely, yeah. So, they're not going to be up the top there.
5: Even though Carlo and Fowler are the third pairing, I feel pretty confident that they could hang with the number ones on the other team.
2: Well, that might be where they go, quite honestly, because you've got Parayko and Lindstein, so veteran player, young player, Broberg and Juracek, veteran player, young player. I don't know if I want Lindstein out there against Nathan MacKinnon and Mikko Rantanen. I'm not sure. So by default, you'd look at Fowler and Carlo, who have been around a long time. They can handle that job. They can handle the task.
5: I think projection-wise on paper and what I've heard so far out of camp, this might be the most confident I've been in a Blues blue line in quite some time. I don't know how you feel about that.
2: Yeah, I am. You know, this is a little bit of a wrinkle here. But again, I don't know if I'm able to say, oh man, it's a downgrade from Logan Mayhew to Juracek.
5: I agree. I don't feel that way at all.
2: Time will tell.
5: Could it be an upgrade?
2: It could be, but time will tell. Mm-hmm. You know, Juracek has not played one NHL game yet, and we saw Logan Mayhew came in, had a great camp last year, everybody's raving, and then it just was hard. The start of the season was difficult for Logan Mayhew, and he had played some pro hockey already in the minors with Montreal system. So Juracek, all signs would indicate that he's going to be able to handle the task at hand, and the Blues will manage the minutes accordingly. If he's up to the task and they think he's good to go, they'll play him. And if they don't like certain matchups, then, you know, he'll get a different assignment for that night.
1: So BK gathered this audio yesterday as well. Here's Alexander Steen at the rink yesterday on Adam Juracek.
0: Just him playing his game. What we like about him is he's excited to play hockey. I love the fact that he brings the same excitement both to the offensive side and to play without the puck. He's very eager to learn. It seems like he picks things up quickly. From the start of rookie camp, where he was every day, it felt like he was growing and not just getting more and more comfortable, but he was almost calming his play and just bringing out his strengths consistently. I thought he had a tremendous camp, so we're excited to see what he can do now.
3: Was the plan to, obviously you sent him down, but to keep Rosen up here and start Juracek there, and then the injury changed things?
0: Yeah, we were looking at everything. We, you know, with Adam, we're in it for the marathon, so we wanted to make sure that we're putting him in the best position to succeed, and that's still the goal. Obviously, things change in the game very quickly, and we tried to readjust and still able to give him that opportunity to be in positions to succeed consistently. And yeah, we feel strongly about Adam. He's had a great camp, great, you know, over his last, let's say, 18 months. He's taken a lot of steps, so it's an exciting time for him.
1: Jamie, kind of goes back to what you just said. You want to make sure that the kid is set up for success. Mm-hmm. And as Steiner just noted, they're in it for the long haul. They don't need him to play well right away. They don't need him to make an impact right away. They need him to grow. And if he gets an elongated opportunity here, great. If not, they're still going to do what's best for him.
2: Yeah, as they should, because I think he's the type of defenseman that could be a franchise defenseman. We've heard and talked about the comparisons to Alex Pietrangelo. If that truly is the case, then don't screw it up with this guy. Mm-hmm. Let him get his feet wet. Let him play the amount of minutes that he's comfortable with. And you know what? Guys like that, sometimes you throw them in the deep end and they thrive.
1: Yeah.
2: And if that's the case, then the Blues are, I mean, they are so set as a defensive core. Now you're looking to move on from a piece at the deadline in some capacity, maybe upgrade a spot that you need elsewhere in your lineup, which would probably be the center ice position, mm-hmm. in my opinion.
1: Marsh, you also have another nugget here and a question to throw out to the group.
5: Yeah, so obviously the Nikishin news has been just
2: months
5: cycling through, just months of speculation and whatnot, and Elliot Friedman had a piece on Sportsnet. And Connor Hellebuck, obviously he wants out of Winnipeg, and so there's a connection to Carolina for the Jets, but now there's also somewhat of a connection to St. Louis, and this is what Elliot Friedman had to write. Right now, Carolina is the most motivated pursuer in terms of Connor Hellebuck. If Nikishin wanted to sign in Winnipeg, Hellebuck would already be in Wolfpack country. There are now some teams with permission to speak to Nikishin, who just changed agents, and the suspicion is it's because the Hurricanes want to see if there's a three-way available. I mentioned on Monday's pod that Nikishin is believed to be looking for a $9 million AAV over 5 years. I had a few sources reach out to say they think that could be lower in the right situation. St. Louis has been a consistent pursuer, and there are some who are surprised it hasn't happened. Nashville tried, but wasn't close enough for what Carolina wants. The Hurricanes were disappointed. The Rangers trade didn't work out and made it clear they would move Nikishin at their own pace. They are motivated now, so we'll see. Nikishin is a talented player, but has zero leverage under the CBA. My question is, really two. One, do the Blues need to do this? Like, do you think that they have the back end ready to go for the season? Do they need to add a Nikishin? And if they do need to do that, would a three-way trade be the best for them in order to get this done?
2: Well, not necessarily for the Blues, but for the Hurricanes, they've only got $8 million and change left for cap space. The rumor is Nikishin wants $9 million. I think Hellebuck's at, 11 or 12? So the Hurricanes are going to have to make, they're going to have to find some dance partners somewhere. Nikishin's only 24 years old. Last year, he had 11 goals, 22 assists, 33 points, and he's a Stanley Cup champion. So do the Blues even need him? Yes, of course they do. He fits the profile perfectly, mm-hmm. and he's got a ton of experience under his belt. And at 24 years old, one can only imagine how good he's going to be at 27 or 28.
5: And he's in that age group that
2: he is.
5: Yep, that the Blues are looking for.
2: So maybe I don't know what a trade looks like or mm-hmm. who goes where or how that even gets there. But I do think the Blues would have to move on from a left-handed shot defenseman mm-hmm. in some capacity, because you're not going to want to block You're not going to block this guy, especially if he gets $9 million. He'll be your highest paid defenseman. Mm-hmm. Not your best, but your highest paid. Maybe there's a world where Cam Fowler accepts a trade to Carolina. His $6 million would help them, you know, in a caps in a cap world. And then Nikishin can slot in there. He could play probably right with Pareko, and then Lindsay would drop down and play with Carlo. That's hypothetical. I don't know. A lot of people throwing Lindstein's name out there is going back the other way. If the Blues feel like that makes them better, he's certainly further along in the process of becoming a full-time NHL top four defenseman. You know, maybe you make that deal. But don't forget, Monty, you've been raving all preseason and training camp about how Lindstein's his best puck-moving defenseman. Maybe it's a good hockey trade. Maybe Carolina wins with Lindstein, and he goes on to play fantastic, and the Blues win with Nikishin. And as far as Connor Hellebuck's concerned, if I'm the Hurricanes, it makes way more sense if I'm trying to get Hellebuck to bring on Lindstein, who's, I believe, under $1 million on the salary cap on his entry-level deal. So,
5: we'll see what happens.
1: All right, it's Fast Lane on 101 ESPN. It's Jamie Rivers, Kerry Davis, Andrew Marsh, and Anthony Stalzer. The 2026 MLB playoffs underway. Phillies and Braves right now all knotted at one as Chris Sale is going toe-to-toe with Christopher Sanchez. And it has been, Jesus Luzardo got the ball in game one for the Phillies. It's been a pitcher's duel. 1-1 going to the bottom of the fifth inning. So we'll give you our 2026, Cardinals win the 2006 one. 2026 World Series predictions next on 101 ESPN.
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5: I'm Andrew Marsh. 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You just heard Jake Neighbors as the Blues. We'll start the season off on Friday. 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Pregame starts at 7. Puck drop is at 8. We'll talk with Joe Vitale at 4:15 to talk some Blues hockey. Right now, the Philadelphia Phillies and the Atlanta Braves are all knotted up at 1 in the bottom of the 5th inning in Game 1 of this NL Wild Card Series. And we're going to talk about the MLB postseason coming up next. I'm Andrew Marsh, and the Sports Center update is brought to you by Saliga Heating and Cooling, a Daikin heating and air conditioning dealer.
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1: So before we get into our 2026 MLB World Series predictions, we, of course, did make predictions at the start of the year. And Marsh, because he's a rat, you know what, he saves everything. And he's got how we all did. So he's got the actual receipts to how we did when we made our predictions coming into the season. So, Marsh, just how bad were we?
5: We were not terrible in the National League. And we were awful. And I mean awful in the American League.
1: Okay.
5: Yeah. So all of us had the Dodgers winning the West.
1: Yeah, nailed it, guys. Nice work.
5: We had the Braves. Kerry had the Phillies in the East.
1: Who were the Mets?
5: The Mets?
1: Yeah, you said Mets.
5: Oh,
1: at first.
5: I'm sorry. We all had the you guys had the Mets in the wild card. One of the wild card winners that did not pan out.
17: Who had that?
5: We all did. We all did. We all had the Mets as a wild card team. They were awful.
1: Dead last.
5: But myself and Jamie had the Brewers winning the Central. You two had the Cubs winning the Central. Still a wild card team.
17: Close.
5: But for the most part, we all nailed it in terms of all of the playoff teams. No, I don't believe any of us had San Diego.
1: So didn't nail that.
5: The Mets were that team that we thought would be a playoff team. Okay. So we missed on that one. The West in the AL, all of us had Seattle.
1: Yeah.
5: Not great. Yeah, we did. Jamie had Toronto winning the AL East.
1: Dead last.
5: The rest of us had the Yankees. So we did not hit on that. Bad. They are a wild card team, however.
1: Did anybody have the Rays in the playoffs?
5: Nobody had the Rays.
1: Did anybody have the White Sox in the playoffs?
5: Nobody had the White Sox.
1: Okay. Did anybody have the Red Sox in the playoffs?
5: Kerry did as the third wild card. And so did Jamie, actually. So Jamie and

0: You also have the same thing.
1: Yeah. You get it.
2: You get it.
1: Yeah, man.
2: Yeah.
0: Are you guys wanting to change your prediction now that the postseason is finally here?
2: No, sir.
1: I'm going to stay with it.
2: Yeah. I felt it, and Kerry felt it way back in the day, so no reason to change with how smart we were.
1: Yep.
2: Yeah.
1: I agree.
2: For you guys, though.
0: Yeah.
2: What are you thinking? Yeah, Marsh, what'd you have?
0: So initially, I had the Red Sox to win the American League pennant, and I crossed it out and put the Mariners. I think Jamie may have swayed me.
3: Sorry about that.
0: Yeah.
3: Now the Mariners got their own manager firing himself.
2: That's how bad it is in Seattle.
0: Peer pressure. I'm the worst when it comes to peer pressure. I think I'm going to go back to my original prediction, Red Sox, Dodgers in the World Series.
2: Okay.
3: What was my prediction?
0: You also had Seattle and the Dodgers.
3: Okay, I'd like to redo mine if possible. Mm-hmm. Give me the Dodgers and the Rays. Give me the Rays.
0: Ooh,
3: let's go.
0: 2020 rematch.
3: Yep, let's go.
2: What matchup are we all hoping for? CD, I imagine you're still Yankees-Dodgers.
1: Yeah, for the World Series.
2: You kind of like the elite.
1: For sure.
2: The elite of the elite.
1: I'm an elitist, I guess.
2: Yeah.
3: Give me the Rays and the Brewers, baby.
2: that would be funny.
0: We did kind of talk about this at the markets are Scott super Air small, Force Base.
3: I think those two teams, I mean, apart from the Dodgers, those may have the best baseball players.
2: Mm-hmm.
3: Like from slot one to whatever, 23 on the roster.
2: Sure. Yeah, the Brewers, so we already know what the Brewers biggest obstacle is it's this time of year.
3: Yes,
2: but they finished with the best record in baseball, 103 wins, set a franchise record, and the argument for Milwaukee is pretty clean. They can pitch, they can defend, they can run, they create pressure on the bases.
3: They're already up 1-0 in the first series.
2: There you go.
3: Because Mizrowski on the
2: right,
3: he's been pretty much unhittable.
2: Their offense puts together some absolute relentless at bats. They have timely power. They lean on an absolute elite young pitching staff, and led by Jacob Mizrowski, who Jamie just mentioned. The biggest obstacle for the Brewers, one, is history, because of they kind of crater in these moments. And the Dodgers, of course. When the Dodgers can roll out Yamamoto and Skubal and Glasnow and Snell, and they can back it up with an offense that features Betts and Hernandez and Kyle Tucker and Freddie Freeman, like, What do you do? The Dodgers are built to win World Series.
0: So I look at the National League side of things. Outside of one team, and that was the Braves, who missed the playoffs last year. The Reds were in the playoffs, and they took on the Dodgers in that wild card series. It's the same teams, and we're virtually getting the same matchups. The Cubs will take on the Padres. The winner of that will take on the Brewers. And then the Phillies and Braves will take on the Dodgers. I take that back, because there could be... if there's an upset, then say the Phillies defeat the Braves, I think they would take on the Brewers. So I could be off on that. But for the most part, like, you might see the same matchup.
2: All right, if you're choosing one sleeper to back,
0: the White Sox.
2: Okay, Marsh, go ahead.
0: White Sox.
2: Well, I know, but what's the reasoning? Just because they got the best uniforms in baseball.
0: It's just a vibe thing, Anthony.
2: Mm-hmm.
0: I think it would be hilarious if the team to win the World Series from Chicago was the South Side team.
2: Not the North Side. I like that. All right, White Sox. Kerry, do you got a sleeper?
1: Nah, I'll go Padres. I don't know if that's a sleeper, but...
2: Sure.
1: They're a wild card. They've built their roster. We've talked about them for a number of years. They started... I mean, Manny Machado started the season off, like, horrendous, as did Fernando Tatis Jr. They weren't playing particularly well, and... they end up winning 91 games. I would say if you're looking for... And they played the Dodgers well last year in the playoffs. So I would say that the Padres would probably be the team that could be the sleeper.
2: Jamie?
3: Give me the Guardians.
2: Same.
3: I feel like nobody's giving them any respect at all. And I'm just like, you know, they're the 2 seed in the American League, and we haven't said one word about them yet.
2: Jamie, couldn't agree more. I think the Guardians are the best sleeper bet in this postseason. First of all, they've got good pitching. They've got a bullpen that can absolutely dominate. Jose Ramirez has had a down season, but he's still Jose Ramirez. An improving offense, relatively favorable postseason path out of all the teams. And this team seems to be peaking at the right time. I mean, the White Sox had been leading that division virtually all season, and

0: till you got to September. So I think Cleveland, given their pitching staff, is the best sleeper in this postseason.
1: We talked about the Red Sox and the Yankees. This was a while back when we were talking about rivalries and how last year it just didn't hit the same as maybe it once did in the early 2000s. Do you feel the same way this go around? No Aaron Judge.
0: I do feel that way. I feel like it's going to lack that excitement again for some reason. Outside of the fact that it's postseason baseball and it's Yankees Red Sox, but with no Aaron Judge, you know, Giancarlo Stanton made the roster, but that's been a mess of a situation too. I don't feel that same hatred or buildup.
1: Yeah. Is it because it's a 3-game series and not a 7-game series? Does that play a part as well?
0: I think it's mostly to do with the stars for the Yankees either being banged up and or ineffective. How do you guys feel?
2: For the Yankees?
0: Hey, Yankees, Red Sox, just the series.
2: I think the Yankees. I know Aaron Judge is left off the wild card roster because of the calf injury. I still think that. I mean, that's one of those matchups that stand the test of time, but I'm still going to go with the Yankees in it.
3: Red Sox.
0: Do you guys feel as though that the rivalry is lacking? Because last year, as Marsh mentioned, it didn't have that same feel.
3: I think it'll be re-energized this year. I think you've got a little more personality on both sides. Like you got some dudes that potentially could get into it a little bit.
0: That's true. With Contreras, you got Contreras. Sonny Gray is facing his own team, his old team.
3: Yeah, I feel like there's a little more there. I could be wrong. But I'm interested in watching that series, at least for now.
0: It's also going to be interesting to see how Stanton does. Stanton has not played in a major league game since April. No, I'm talking about Giancarlo this time.
1: Mike hasn't played since
0: his Miami days. Yeah. Giancarlo Stanton has not played a major league game since April because of his calf injuries. So does he come in and he's a major difference, or is he quiet because, again, he just hasn't seen major league pitching in a while?
1: I do like this matchup, though, for tonight's game. You have Cam Schlittler on the mound for the Yankees and Peyton Tolley for the Red Sox. Apparently, Peyton Tolley in the weight room is blasting Sexy Boy, the Shawn Michaels theme song. Carrie, you know what I'm talking about.
4: Sexy Boy. Sexy Boy. I'm not your boy, toy.
2: Yeah.
1: So that means the Red Sox game one.
0: Give me the Yankees.
1: Wow.
0: I wouldn't be shocked if Boston was blaring Mr. Brighthouse.
1: Wow.
0: To get pumped up.
1: I don't know. Carrie, are you on my side? I'm going with the Red Sox.
2: I'm still going Yankees, but I'm doing like a little Shawn Michaels. That's a good song, man.
0: Okay.
2: Used to walk out.
0: It's Fastlane on 101 ESPN. Yankees in a sweep. They don't even need Judge. What's trending is next.

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2: Mid-America Transplant believes that one of the greatest gifts that we can give is the opportunity to keep living, keep loving, and making memories. 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An organ transplant can give someone more birthdays, more family dinners, more time with the people that they love. And one donor can have an incredible impact, saving up to 8 lives, restoring the sight of 2 people, and improving the lives of more than 75 others through tissue donation. And you might be surprised about who can actually become a donor. 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And I'm sure there's a lot of people that are listening right now that have family members that can tell a similar story of an organ donor helping out one of their loved ones. 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
0: Here's what's trending, presented by Jules Hahn Hampton. Paying some of the highest prices for gold, silver, diamonds, semi-precious stones, and other coins.
9: Welcome back to the Fast Lane here on 101 ESPN with Anthony Stalter, Jamie Rivers, and Kerry Davis. I'm Andrew Marsh, and it's time for What's Trending. Well, gentlemen, I had something that I wanted to discuss. I'm going to put it on hold for a second because I want to go to the snake pit. We got a question from Eggplant Emojis. Why does Anthony love KC so much? And Bacon Wrapped Wiener said Stalter had an uncle in KC he used to spend time with. One, is that true, Anthony? Did you have an uncle that lived in Kansas City? And two, my other question is, if you are becoming a fan of a new team, what should you consider when choosing said team? Doesn't matter what sport it is.
10: Whether or not they are winners.
2: Kerry beat me to it. Natural born winners.
9: Okay.
2: Yeah, and that was the mistake I made as a wee one when I fell in love with the playing style of one Deion Sanders. Didn't realize that the Falcons... Now, in my defense, they were in the playoffs in 91. That's when I fell in love with them.
10: Good times,
2: Michael
10: man.
2: Haynes.
10: Good times.
2: Chris Miller. Andre Bad Moon Rising.
10: Mm-hmm. Good dude.
2: Brian cool Jordan. Yeah. Brian Jordan.
10: Mm-hmm. Handsome guys,
2: sick.
10: Huh?
2: Sick. But yeah, you got to be a natural born winner. No, Waterboy just stalled that one.
9: Okay.
2: Yeah. Yeah. No family in KC. I thought I was a San Jose guy.
10: You are
9: San Francisco Bay
10: worldwide,
9: Area.
10: Worldwide.
2: Well, KC actually is not close to the Bay Area. Here's so thing. I feel like everybody's starting
10: to. A lot of people
2: to
10: transport from the Bay to Kansas City.
2: They do?
10: Yeah, musically. They have a connection, honestly. So it doesn't, you know, you being from KC actually makes sense. Or having family in KC, seeing as how you're from New York, Chicago, San
2: Bay Area,
10: Michigan, Detroit, yeah,
2: Canada.
10: And yeah, you're from a little bit of everywhere.
2: Columbia, Italy.
10: I mean, takes a lot in a man to be able to be from all those, you know, put on all those different hats.
2: Sure.
10: You know what I mean?
2: Yeah.
10: Represent all those different places and do it flawlessly as you, sir, do.
2: Well, Kerry, thank you. That's very nice. It's almost as if I don't.
10: Yeah.
2: You know?
10: Is it not? Yeah. Like you do.
2: Marsh, what else you got?
9: OBJ. Odell Beckham Jr. Yeah, that was quick. He was supposed to have a resurgent career with the Giants once again.
10: No, he wasn't.
9: Nah.
10: He's
9: going to be released.
10: I'm happy that he lasted that long. I didn't think he would make it out of training camp. Just because, you know, It is past, you know, his best years, right? And you're not getting many reps. He's not going to play special teams, right? He's going to be a receiver if he's not on the field and making an impact in that way. When injuries start to pile up, when you have guys coming in and coming out, you just had Brian Burns go down with an injury. That means you got to activate somebody either off the practice squad or bring somebody in.
2: Yep.
10: Like, you're going to need those roster spots to start filling up for people that you have expectations to play, guys that are going to help on special teams. You know, just you're going to need those roster spots. And it's unfortunate because it happens. But I think Odell Beckham Jr. probably saw the writing on the wall, you know, in terms of when he's not getting those reps and then maybe not getting any opportunities, you're like, I ain't covering no kicks, brother.
2: Mm-hmm.
10: Been doing this too long. Won't do that.
11: Yeah, there's no way a guy like that's doing special teams. No chance.
10: Boy, it just comes down to numbers.
9: Mm-hmm.
2: Yeah.
9: Last thing here, something that we did not talk about yesterday, but the Toronto Maple Leafs and Columbus Blue Jackets made a trade right before the season started. Matthew Nyes will head to Columbus, and Kirill Marchenko.
10: Bless you.
11: Kirill the Thrill.
9: Not that Kirill the Thrill, different one. Elvis.
2: Not that.
9: Burzlikins. Miles Wood. They're going back to Toronto. So what did you think of the trade, Jamie? We were kind of talking yesterday.
11: Yeah.
9: And you weren't too thrilled about it?
11: I'm a big Matthew Nyes fan. Mm-hmm.
9: Me too.
11: I am. When he came in the league, the speed he has, the goal-scoring ability that he has, and now he's got a mean streak. He's built like Tom Wilson, first of all. He's running people over, and when he fights, he's been beating people up. He's a lefty, so he's been crushing people's faces. I'm like, that's kind of what Toronto's been wanting, and they get it, and now they go back to Marchenko, who he's good. He's an offensive guy, but I'll just say, sometimes with the Russian players, they're like a box of chocolates. you don't always know what you're going to get on any given day. And if the Leafs are a team that wants to be make noise in the playoffs, I just don't know if I'm hitching my wagon to Marchenko. I don't. I don't know if he's going to blend well with Austin Matthews. It could be perfect. It could be not. I don't know.
2: Yeah.
11: I don't like the trade for the Toronto Maple Leafs. I do like the trade a lot for Columbus. Don Waddell, what he's doing in Columbus right now, he's got a really good young team that's up and coming. Are they a playoff team? Probably not. But in a year or two, when Fantilli reaches potential, Matthew Nyes, Werenski, if he can manage to keep him happy, keep him there, they've got some dudes on that team. So I wasn't thrilled with this trade for Toronto. It's weird. It's everything Toronto wanted to be as an identity in Matthew Nyes, and then they traded him. I don't think the Leafs can get out of their own way, to be honest.
10: Elvis Gerbach from?
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10: Yeah. 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
2: Michigan. Central Michigan. No, that was not. All right. It's Fastlane on 101 ESPN. We've got our NFL Week 3 Pick'em Challenge recap. 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
1: What a great week.
0: We beat the Riz Show again.
2: Let's
0: nice
2: go.
0: Job. Let's go.
3: 3-0.
0: Let's go. 3-0.
1: Can I just caution us here?
0: Yes, you can.
1: Let's not get carried away. I think we were up six or seven weeks last year, and then we ended up handing it back. It came down to the final week. So let's stay focused. We'll celebrate the moment, but then back to work.
0: Two years ago, we had a comeback too. I know last year.
4: Last year they did.
1: They came all the way back and tied us and went down to the last week.
0: 2 years ago, we had to go to the playoffs.
4: Yeah, we did.
1: That's true.
0: So you're right.
1: So just
4: lock it in, man.
0: Lock it in and lock it up.
1: Yeah.
0: Mm-hmm. All right, from an individual standpoint, we do have a punishment. Brandon Kylie has yet to fulfill his week one punishment.
1: Well, if he's not going to do it, then.
0: I had to hit the ball off of Frankenstein's fat foot last week.
1: Choice.
0: I had to wear that thing.
1: All right.
0: So reveal yourself, week three loser.
1: Week three loser would be me. Seven total wins.
0: So Kerry had 9. He led us. Marsh and I had 8, as did Kylie. Jamie, the number of 7, is wearing the helmet.
1: Jamie's wearing the helmet.
0: You look good, man.
1: Let's go.
0: Look real good.
1: Yeah.
0: Yep. So Jamie is blind as a bat right now. He can't see anything. So
1: and
0: we can't,
1: I've got a visor on this damn thing.
0: Yep, we can't ask him to read anything.
1: Off.
0: Yep. So Jamie is punished for the next 10 minutes or so.
1: Yeah.
0: Yeah. With the helmet. All right, guys. Well, Jamie, it's appropriate for you. Who do you want? And I know there's a bunch of teams you'd like to blame. Who would you most like to blame for the loss this week?
1: Well, there's two that jump off the page to me. The Bengals and the Seahawks. I hate both of those teams now. How the hell do you lose to the Steelers? I mean, let's be honest here.
4: Seriously,
1: Kerry, if I got to wear this helmet, you're going to deal with it,
4: Come
1: okay?
4: on, man.
1: You want to go ahead and punch me in the face? Take a shot. No, I expected the Bengals to beat the Steelers. Obviously, I picked the Bengals. I did not see Aaron Rodgers and that offense having a resurgence of any kind. I thought the week before was, I mean, it was like the obituary for the offense for the Steelers. I was wrong. They came up with a big win there, and I thought the Commanders, Marcus Mariota under center for that team, Sam Darnold back, like, I thought that was a gimme.
0: Mm-hmm.
1: I got those two wrong. I got several wrong on the day, obviously, but those two, for me, are the ones that frustrate me the most.
0: Yeah. Kerry, who are you blaming?
4: I blame the Colts. Well, the Texans. I picked the Texans to beat the Colts. Obviously, I thought that they would find a way maybe to win a game. They still haven't.
0: Yeah.
4: They should not have lost to the Colts, in my opinion. That was a horrendous loss. And I'd like to blame the Rams as well. You know, I think the Rams, I know they were playing in Denver. You're up 16-0. This is, you kind of took your foot off of the pedal a little bit, Los Angeles, and decided to let those guys get back into the game. And wasn't great. So, those two teams.
0: Yeah, Kerry, I'm with you on the Texans. I've gotten to the point now as we're doing like our pick 'em, and I was looking at the matchups this week, which are they're rough.
4: They got Dallas this week, I believe.
0: I pause for a second. I go, no, I can't trust you. Not again, Houston. Not again. That offensive line is dreadful. They can't do much when it comes to moving the ball. The defense can't save you. I don't know if I trust Dallas, but at least you know they were 7 seconds away from a possible victory last week. So. I don't know. I don't think the Texans are coming back. I don't have any faith in them. And they're the one team, like, this was the final week where I'm like, I'm done trusting you. Moving forward. All right, Marsh, what about you?
5: Typically, when I want to blame a team, I go with the one that I had faith in that wasn't a consensus. So, I know Jamie was really upset with the Bengals and Seahawks, but I feel like all of us had those teams. So, that wouldn't really have sunk me. I decided to go with the Tennessee Titans over the Giants this week based on what the Titans did last week against the Eagles. I thought they gave them a good game. And I thought maybe that would carry over against a Giants team that is playing a backup quarterback. The Titans were right there. Cam Ward had a chance to win that game. So I'm not incredibly ticked off at the Titans. I'm more so ticked off at the Cowboys because I picked the Cowboys over the Ravens in Rio, and the Cowboys had a chance to go to overtime. They actually had a chance to win that game at the end of the fourth quarter. Couldn't punch it in, settled for a field goal, and then 7 seconds, just make sure they don't get in field goal range. That's all you have to do. Take it to overtime, and then anything can happen. I thought the Cowboys had multiple opportunities to win said game. They absolutely blew it. So I'm mad at the Cowboys for that one. Yeah.
0: Other week three observations before we move on. Obviously, last night we already had the segment on the Bears, the Monday Night Football game, which, I mean, these primetime games, several of them already have been very surprising. Are you trusting the Raiders? Can you fully get there? Because this is the week now.
1: That's your guy. You go first.
4: Who are they playing this week?
0: Kansas City.
4: No.
0: Okay.
4: No, you don't trust them. You trust the Raiders when they're playing the Saints or Dolphins.
0: Did you have the Raiders this week, though, against the Saints? Did you?
4: Yeah, I picked the Raiders.
0: I had the Saints.
1: Nah. I think I had the Raiders.
4: Let me check. I'm pretty sure I had the Raiders.
1: I don't know.
0: So there's a line of demarcation when it comes to the Raiders and your trust. Like,
4: yes, I had the Raiders.
0: Okay. So against the Saints, fine. Chiefs, no. Broncos? No.
4: Probably not, but okay. I'll let you know after once right. they get
1: there. Guys, they've beaten the Dolphins, the Chargers, and the Saints.
0: Yeah, haven't been good.
1: Hey, come on.
0: Yeah.
1: Come on.
0: But, you know, in fairness, whoever's on your schedule, you got to win the non-con games, especially against the blood donors early on. And then, you know, we'll see what they do here against a real conference opponent. Yeah, they got a top 25 matchup this week. Do they Mizzou that thing, or do they rise to the challenge?
4: Wow. We got something for you later. You missed it.
1: Oh, yeah, we have.
4: We got something for you.
1: I can't wait.
4: You haven't heard it.
5: Oh, yeah.
4: That is gonna be awesome. We got something for you.
5: It's actually coming up next. Yeah, it's great.
4: You're going to love it.
1: Oh, man.
5: By the way, the one matchup, there's a chance that I'm wearing that helmet if the Broncos don't win on Sunday Night Football, because I'm sure you had the Rams, which, yeah, you did. You had the Rams. I had the Broncos. So if the Rams hold on and win that, I lose a point. Jamie gains a point.
0: Good thing you became a Bronco fan in the offseason.
4: I give credit.
0: You love those Denver Broncos right now.
5: We're not using the L word.
0: Is that a
5: here.
0: Stretch?
5: That is a massive stretch.
0: I forget. Who was your AFC Super Bowl representative?
5: It was the Broncos.
0: And who do you have winning the Super Bowl?
5: I have the Eagles winning the Super Bowl. Oh, that one looks tough right now.
4: Beating who?
5: The Broncos.
4: Okay.
5: I don't love the Broncos.
0: L for love.
4: Yep. I'm with you.
1: He's got the,
5: How about I like the Broncos?
4: He said that's going to be his first
5: like
4: tattoo.
5: Them. Hold on a second.
1: Right across his mask, too.
0: You going old logo or new logo?
4: O's.
5: I'm going to go with the new logo. I'll
0: new logo.
5: In the break. Yeah.
0: All right, fair.
5: Yeah.
0: I don't know what to make of the Ravens either.
1: Oh, man.
0: I want to love the Ravens.
4: I like the Ravens.
0: I want them to love me back, though. You know what I mean?
4: I didn't like them last week when they lost to the Saints. I like them again.
0: I mean, they were on thin ice against Dallas in Rio.
4: I think what I saw from Lamar, he's actually running the ball again. He looks confident, comfortable running the ball. You know, not taking any hits, getting out of bounds. If you're able to do that, you add Derrick Henry in that running game. Zay Flowers looks extremely explosive. I don't know what he did this offseason. I know he had the hamstring last week and didn't play, but it didn't look like it bothered him at all this week.
1: He didn't need a golf cart to get him off the field.
4: He was fine. Yeah, he looked really good. Mark Andrews is kind of doing Mark Andrews things. I'm excited to see. I want to see Jacoby Lane get back from the wrist injury. I think he broke his. I think he's a broken wrist, so he's going to miss some time. But I do want to see him get back. Whenever he's back, I think they have a really good offense. I know, and I do think they're down. Their two centers are injured, so I think they're starting a right guard or a guard at center this week. But all in all, I like what the Ravens are doing. I'm a Ravens fan. You know that.
0: No, you're not.
4: I root for the Ravens.
0: Well,
5: Carrie likes all the NFC North.
4: I root for Lamar.
0: Yeah, you do. You're not a Ravens fan. You're a Steelers fan.
4: I am a Steelers fan.
5: Think about this. You play for the Steelers fan. Has the Bengals winning the division loves the Browns drafting process and loves Lamar Jackson and Derrick Henry and what the Ravens can provide offensively.
0: Hey, dang.
4: I'm just, you
5: he's an NFC North guy. Same thing with the Big Ten.
4: Something about the AFC North. Something about the AFC North that just, you know.
0: Hits you in the feels.
4: It's kind of like the Big Ten. Like Margie said, it's just the best conference.
0: Than ever, Bob.
4: Yep, best division, AFC North.
0: Hmm.
4: Best football conference in college, Big Ten.
0: Gotcha. All right. 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All right. Are the AP rankings pointless? We've made this point before. Somebody else has as well. And, boy, he brings up some pretty good points, although I don't know what you guys have in store for me.
4: Have you heard it?
0: Yeah.
4: Oh, you listened to it?
0: Yeah.
4: Oh, okay. I didn't think you heard it.
0: Yeah.
4: Yeah. Okay. Just checking, brother.
0: There's something Marsh is up to over there. All right. We'll get to that next on 101 ESPN.
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1: It's a Fast Lane on 101 ESPN with Andrew Marsh, Kerry Davis, and Jamie Rivers. I'm Anthony Stalter. So we've talked about this before with the AP rankings in college football and how they should hold off for a couple of weeks and then actually judge what they've seen on the field. Doesn't have to be an elaborate process early on, but to just post rankings based off draft, you know, draft classes or what people think. Doesn't make a lot of sense, so why not just hold off? But Josh Pate went off on the college football AP rankings, just the entire process, including his top rant on the AP top 25 and how it doesn't make any sense.
2: I think we need qualifiers to be an AP poll voter. You're like, well, Josh, what kind of qualifier? You need to have gone through the DARE program. I went through this. I've never done drugs in my life because I went through the DARE program. I got the lion mascot. They gave me the T-shirt. And if you haven't, I've got some helpful literature for a lot of you to read. And they would look and they would say, well, we bumped Florida up 13 spots. That's not real logic. That's just something you say. That's bumper sticker logic. You're supposed to drive by and I read that and then it fades off in the distance and I don't think through it critically. Nor did you. You didn't bump Florida up anything. It's not real. It's just all feelings. It's not real anyway. That's not a reward. It's not like John Summerall standing in line, please, here's 13 spot bump, thank you. They went and disemboweled a top five team last night. They ripped Ole Miss's spine out. They hung more yardage on them than Texas and Tennessee had combined. I don't care where they were last week. I don't care if they were unranked last week. Especially if you do this properly, early in the season, there should be massive fluctuation in this thing.
1: He's absolutely right, and I love the part when he says, you bumped Florida up 13 spots, so it's not real.
3: Like you did something specific or special for them.
1: Right.
3: They should, and I agree. I mentioned this, you know, as we were coming into the season. I hate the early season. You don't need to have rankings the first 2 weeks. Mm-hmm. You don't know who the hell is good and who is not. Ohio State was ranked number one or number two. They lost three starters to the NFL in the first round. They ain't going to have the same team. And then they go and lose to Texas. Oh, okay. Oregon was ranked up there. They almost lost to Boise. And then they did lose to Oklahoma State. Oh, crap. They ain't that good. Indiana almost was in a dogfight with Northwestern on Friday night. Northwestern had an opportunity to
1: win it.
3: To win it. To get an onside kick. Yep. Texas ain't looked good yet. They the number one team in the country. There's nothing. Oklahoma was ranked. They stink. Like, you don't get anything out of this. Mm-hmm. There's nothing that explains anything realistically. You're like, that's the best team. How?
1: Why? When? Where?
3: Josh Pate is on to something, man.
1: Well, here's Josh Pate again. Josh Pate's college football show. He continued.
3: He sure did.
2: So, Missouri is still ranked. Why? Missouri was 19th based on feels last week. They're 25th based on drug use, essentially, because I don't know what on the resume constitutes them being a top 25 team. Jesse, at this point, what would it take for Mississippi State to be a top five team? They just beat Missouri. Jesse, I was reliably informed that Missouri was not only ranked last week, they're still ranked, no matter which lane of logic you choose to traffic in here. Mississippi State just got a ranked win last night. They've got three Power Four wins. I am firmly convinced there are voters that still haven't watched them play. Oh, they got their quarterback, right? That concludes our Mississippi State scouting report from an alarming number of AP voters. Drugs. Drugs. That's all you can say at this point.
1: Drugs. Drugs. That's awesome. He's not wrong.
3: There's nothing that he's saying that is wrong. Like he the expectation that you lose a top 25 matchup. Mississippi State is not a 2016. Like the way that they've been playing, the way that they showed up, Florida is much better. Like he continues to go on. Like the way that Florida beat the hell out of Ole Miss, and we talked about Ole Miss and LSU last week, and Ole Miss took down LSU. Like where are we? How do we get? And I do not disagree. I want to you out yourselves. Tell us who you are that are making these rankings and show us how much film you're watching. Show me how many games you've watched from not just the TV copy, because if you really want to break down and how well a team is or is performing or how good they are, you need to have the all 22. You need to have the sideline angle, and you need to have the end zone view to know this guy messed up. That's a mess up by this player. Oh, that defense gave that up. Like, you need to really break it down and have an understanding of who's performing well and who's not, and what's real and what's not. And I mean, come on, man. It's not a lot of information that is being
4: I would given love you. To be like, so I don't know how they do it as far as, like, it's probably, you know, all a big conference call, or they all submit their things into a computer and the computer readjusts. I don't know. Mm-hmm. But I would just love to talk to five different people on that committee and just be like, okay, why? Why did they lost? So Mizzou, let's just keep it local. They lost to a ranked team, mm-hmm. and they were what? Mizzou was 20th last week. Now they're 25th.
5: They were 19th.
4: They were 19th. Now they're 25th.
5: Yep.
4: I'd be like, okay, so why do they stay at 25? Like, what's your criteria to say that, you know, that was a big loss, but, you know, it was a good team? Is that how you're defining it? Florida moving up as much as they did, like. Tell me the why, how you get there, because nobody has been able to, to my knowledge, pinpoint this is the criteria and this is why. Like, at this point in life with AI and everything we have going on, there should be an exact formula for wins and losses, scoring points, giving up a certain amount of points, whatever it is. It should all go into the little computer.
6: It's called the BCS.
1: The BCS.
4: Whatever.
6: Yeah. Nah, I don't want BCS.
1: Well, would the BCS, wouldn't the BCS make more sense now? I think the thing that we had issues with the BCS is that the computer was determining what the top two teams were.
4: Yes.
1: Now, I think the BCS would actually make more sense because you have, you know, 12 teams in the college football playoff. I think that some sort of, like Jamie just pointed out, some sort of data behind it would actually make sense this time around as opposed to a committee. You know,
3: I agree with that.
1: Because, again, our biggest issue was, you got a damn computer telling us who the top two teams are.
3: Right.
1: Well, now you've got a bunch of people sitting around in a room trying to tell you who the top 12 teams are.
4: Well, and if you give the computer the proper variables to what go into it, like even if you have to change the formula to get a more exact number.
1: Right.
4: Then, when it was just the top two teams, it was a little bit blurry at times.
1: Sure.
4: But now, if you have the 12 teams or whatever,
1: yeah.
4: I think it's you get closer to the result.
1: And you're still gonna get ticked. You're gonna get people that are ticked off. The team that is Notre Dame last year got left out. Everybody's furious about it. Couldn't understand it. Like, you're still gonna have people pissed off. Yeah. That's gonna happen. But I would rather see that, because the argument is, hey, you know what? You could have played a hell of a lot better and had no issue with this. At least you're not trying to crack the top two. All right, Josh, here's our final audio piece. Josh Pate, his rant on the AP Top 25 from the Josh Pate College Football Show.
2: The USC is on another level, though. Like, so USC is still 18th. Not only do they fail miserably, against Oregon's backup quarterback, and they still get beat by double digits at home. So it's like the annual pantsing of USC in a prime spot happens. And where do they fall, Jesse? Outside the top 25? Outside the top 30? No, they're 18th. Why are they still 18th? You know the answer. Drugs is the answer. Drugs is the problem. In the real world, drugs is the answer to explaining the AP. You're telling me Florida's resume is worse than Indiana, or that Florida's looked worse than Indiana? Have you watched Keelan Russell in Alabama? I could go UCLA better resume, Jesse. UCLA's 23rd, and they've beaten three Power 4 teams already, right? What in the world in 2026 has Indiana done to warrant even sniffing the same classification as those teams? If you think Indiana's going to be good down the road, if you think they're going to stack a bunch of big wins, might I humbly suggest you wait until they do it?
3: He's not. Hey, man. Hey, Josh Pate.
1: Well done.
6: I love his show. I love watching his show.
1: He does a great job.
6: He's great.
3: It actually brought into my mind, I remembered this from last year, There was an AP voter that moved Florida up two spots in her poll after they lost to South Florida last year. Like, everyone else voted. Like, you're
1: you confused.
3: Drugs. That's Josh Pate saying, man. Drugs. What are we doing?
1: Yeah.
3: Like, it's unfortunate that we have to live in a world where there are people that are making the decisions that clearly have no clue as to what the hell is really going on with football. Like, and I don't care, man, woman, boy, or girl, I don't care who does the voting, but if you're going to be a voter, at least know who the hell is playing well and who isn't and why you are putting people in the positions that you are.
1: Mm-hmm.
3: Like, look at the real football. Like, I argue, I have conversations. This is part of the reason why Mizzou fans drive me crazy. I'm really close with a lot of them. I got a couple of friends that, you all lost to Duke and you lost to Ohio State. Okay, well, here's the thing. Duke actually won the ACC championship last year, right? They were the ACC champions. Duke is 4-0. Duke has the leading rusher in the country, and they are a really good football team, and they're just sitting outside of the top 25, probably should be in. Ohio State has the best player in the country. I understand. And I told him, I said, I know you don't know these things because you only watch SEC football. Idiots. I don't blame. No, okay. They're my friends. I can call them idiots. All I probably call it worse than that. They're my friends.
4: Well, they
3: and
4: were.
3: When it comes, no, they still are. But they are, you know, unaware.
1: Yeah.
3: And there are people that are unaware of what actually is going on in college football. And these are the people that we are hanging on every Sunday trying to see if our team is in the top 25 because they say so.
1: Yeah. All right. It's the fast lane. I completely agree. Completely agree with Josh Pate and CD. You've been banging this drum now for quite a while as well. All right. It's fast lane on 101 ESPN. What are the biggest question marks for the Blues heading into the season? That's next.
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6: Hey, Izzy, what's going on?
7: Well, Eddie, I've been a little busy with the kids getting ready to go back to school and all.
6: Well, wait a minute. What exactly is back to school?
7: Well, Eddie, that kind of means when the kids actually go back to school after a long summer.
6: Well, I never really did spend a lot of time in school, so I never got really excited about going back to school. I always hear about it. Doesn't sound all that great to me.
7: Yeah, I kind of remember it that way. I guess that's why you know how to throw such a good time.
6: You know how to throw such a good curveball. Yeah, I did kind of trade in my books for some beers and some boogie.
7: Hey, I hear you. But for most people, going back to school is an important time of the year. Time for us adults to have a little bit more fun.
6: I just like going back to Fast Eddie. 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I think we both made the right move. 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
10: 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The NHL gets going tonight. Major League Baseball's postseason has started as well. The Phillies currently lead the Atlanta Braves in the bottom of the eighth inning. 3-2 is the current score. We'll keep you updated on that one if you want to know. We'll also talk with Joe Vitale at 4:15 to talk some Blues hockey. As the Blues get going on Friday, they'll take on the Dallas Stars. You can listen to it right here on 101 ESPN. Pre-game starts at 7. Puck drop is at 8. Speaking of the Blues, what are the biggest question marks for the Blues heading into the season? We'll discuss it next. I'm Andrew Marsh, and this SportsCenter update is brought to you by Universal Windows Direct. You'll be saying, I love my windows.
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11: It's Fastlane on 101 ESPN. What are the biggest question marks facing the Blues to start the season? Obviously, we've got some injury news now that Jamie, the team is dealing with. But if you were to say, what is the biggest question marks, where would you start?
12: I think special teams are going to be, you know, right there at the top of the list. Last year, the team was not very good on the penalty kill or the power play. And that... In today's NHL, you're going to get your opportunities to score on the power play. Both teams are. So if you do have a good power play that can generate some goals or even just create some momentum for your team, that can be beneficial. Last year, there were a lot of power plays that kind of sucked the life out of the Blues when they weren't getting good looks, when they didn't get a whole lot of opportunities out of it. Got a bunch of guys going back to the bench chirping at each other because they're not happy what's going on. The coach isn't happy with what the players are doing. It can create a real negative space. And same can be said about the penalty kill. If you're unable to stop the other team's power play on a consistent basis, that's a free goal for them over there.
11: Yeah.
12: And now you're, you know, you, as it is in the NHL, games are hard to win, especially if you're a team that's deemed to be a middle of the pack team. Losing a game on specialty teams is probably not great.
11: No, not at all.
12: For you. So I think that, you know, between now and Friday, the Blues really have to get to work on that. I think their penalty kill already in the preseason looked a lot better. You know, they got some really good personnel. McMichael's out there now in the penalty kill. He's a really fast skater. Brandon Carlo's a really huge body out there. He loves to block shots. So there are some things that show that the penalty kill could be trending upward already. Power play did not have a great preseason, so I'm anxious to see how they handle that because they really didn't generate any kind of momentum coming out of the preseason that would give me, you know, some positive feeling about what it's going to look like on Friday against a well-oiled machine in Dallas, and then again the next night against Colorado.
11: My biggest questions also center on the special teams, Jamie. But you just covered that, so let me take a detour for a second here. I know that the roster had a down year last year. It wasn't just Jordan Kyrou.
12: So many different
11: players that had down seasons. If you were looking at this objectively, not based on last year, because the last year was kind of an aberration, but just looking at the line combos and what we know right now about these new players coming in, do you have any concerns about the offense? Do you have any concerns about this team scoring enough goals? Because I get the idea of having four lines, you're able to roll them, and depth of scoring. I get all that. The good part of that is, hey, on any given night, on any given week, a couple of guys can get red hot and carry your offense. The drawback is you don't have a dude. You don't have somebody that is consistently scoring, somebody that can take over games for you. So as you look at this objectively, do the Blues have enough depth of scoring for you?
12: I think ultimately they do. However, this preseason didn't make me feel warm and fuzzy. You know, there are a couple of games where they only scored one goal. And in some of those games, I get it, you don't have your full roster, but neither does the other team.
11: Yeah.
12: If we're going to be fair about it. I do think that Thomas, Holloway, and Snuggerud have a tremendous amount of potential as a line. You know, it's not automatic that there'll be carryover from last year as far as the magic that they had down the stretch. One would like to think that it carries over, but it's not automatic. And then, you know, McMichael and McTavish, There's question marks there. We didn't see these guys a lot. Mm-hmm. Don't really know what they're made of. They both had down years too last year, as opposed to the year before that they had. So we'll see if they can click and chemistry is there. And Pavel Buchnevich, you know, what is Buch? Is Buch a 48-point player now? Is that what he is in this league? Or does he have a chance to get back to 60, 65 points? So there's more question marks this year surrounding the offense than I'd like there to be.
11: Sure.
12: And those questions could be answered quickly in the first 10 games of the season, where you got four or five guys that are lighting the light, you know, every other night. And

0: is a question mark. And they don't have a dude that you're automatically hanging 85 to 100 points on, like right away, like knowing in the season, oh, here you go. Here's our 100-point guy.
1: Yeah.
0: We don't have that guy.
2: It's a bit frustrating. You talked about the power play starting slow in the preseason. They were in the bottom third last year in power play scoring or percentage. The notion that, you know, game night, we'll just turn it on, that's generally not how that works. Did you see anything like that could give you – sometimes you could have a successful power play, but you don't – it doesn't create any goals. Or but are you seeing the goal or the opportunities for goals to happen? Or is it just – what we've seen just passing the puck around the perimeter and no one actually getting to the front of the net and taking shots and looking for rebounds and doing the dirty work that we've kind of been missing for a few years now.
0: Yeah. The best I saw the power play look was when Juracek was on the point. He distributes the puck very well. He walks the line very well, and he's not afraid to shoot it. Mm-hmm. He'll shoot two, three, four times. Like, if the opening to shoot the puck is there, he's taking it. He's not looking for, you know, a bigger, better
2: the
0: play.
2: The perfect play.
0: And I think that that's something that, you know, Robert Thomas is going to have to get his brain wrapped around, is he needs to shoot the puck too. The power play, although he loves to distribute, the power play success depends on how much Robert Thomas can actually score goals too.
1: Mm-hmm.
0: The reason that's important is because I've talked about this before. If Robert Thomas becomes a threat to score goals, that means someone has to front him tighter, because you don't want him to shoot the puck because he's able to score. So now you're going to play that lane tighter, which means there's somebody open in the zone somewhere, mm-hmm. which will create a mismatch somewhere else. They're already down a guy, and now if you've got one guy specifically playing up to Robert Thomas, now they're down two guys at that point. That was a 4-on-3 behind this guy.
1: Somebody get open,
0: and when they get open, move them the puck, and then they, in return, take it to the dangerous area. Too many times last year, guys would get open, have an opportunity to take it to a dangerous area, and then they would pass out of the dangerous area again, and they'd snap the puck around 5, 6, 7 more times around the outside, and I can tell you, as a penalty killer, which I was, that is a dream come true. We make you feel all warm and fuzzy. You guys are great. Look at those passes. That's awesome. You guys,
3: why don't you keep going?
0: You sure can move it around.
4: And that's if you're actually
3: snapping that biscuit.
0: Meanwhile, I don't have to move
3: right
0: at all.
4: Yeah. That's if you're actually connecting tape to tape with your passes, which we've seen over time, that has been a concern.
0: And nothing pisses me off more than bad passing on a power play, because, and Brett Hull used to say this all the time, you set the next guy up for success. So if I have the puck and I move it to Marshy just because he's open, but I pass it into his feet or on the backhand of his stick.
1: Mm-hmm. I agree.
4: Now we got to reset.
0: Well, it's a useless pass now.
1: Mm-hmm.
0: I just wasted that time off the clock. We accomplished absolutely nothing. We have to start over.
1: Mm-hmm.
0: Now, if I pass it to Marshy in the wheelhouse where he can hammer a one-timer, now we accomplish something. Because now Marshy can make a play on net, or he can now distribute the puck somewhere else while he has someone biting on a one-time. Like, that's why details and execution on a power play are just, they're
1: vital.
0: Number one.
1: Yeah.
0: Number one.
4: I think my biggest concern or question mark with this team is how long can they keep that first line together? Because if there is zero depth scoring, like, hopefully not zero, of course, not literally, but if there's not enough, how much do they tinker with that first line? I want this first line to get as much runway as possible, and that means the rest of the forward group, they need to carry their own weight. I also, you know, I think last year something that went under the radar was the amount of, outside of like Justin Falk, the amount of points that the defense were giving us compared to the year prior was different.
0: Mm-hmm.
4: Colton Parayko, I mean, he had, what, 15-plus goals 2 years ago?
0: Yeah.
4: And that was not the case last year. I hope that if the other forward groups, you know, 2, 3, 4, those lines are not scoring enough, if the defense want to press more to get up in the play, and if that will ultimately create holes in the defense when the puck goes the other way. I don't know. I could be wrong on that.
0: Yeah.
4: It's just a concern of mine.
0: Yeah. My last concern is the center ice position. And it's something that we were really positive about in the offseason when we saw the Blues acquiring so many potential center icemen. McMichael has played center. McTavish played center. You have Dvorsky. You have Thomas. You have Suter. At the time, you had Sundquist. You had Finley. You're like, wow, we're deep down the middle. Hear me out on this one. So you're going into Dallas and Colorado, and Robert Thomas is not probably going to get on the ice against them as much as you'd like, as far as to nullify their top scorers.
1: Mm-hmm.

0: same time, you'd rather have Robert Thomas maybe play against somebody else so you could have a little offense from your guys. McTavish, I think he's a work in progress defensively for the Blues, and he's not the quickest guy up and down the ice. And then Dalibor Dvorsky's definitely still a work in progress. Let's not forget that Dallas and Colorado have last change now, as does every other team in their home barn.
1: Mm-hmm.
0: Who are you going with then? Like, how long do the lines stay together? Because your next best defensive forward is now on your fourth line in Pugh Suter. So how long does Jim Montgomery and staff observe a mismatch at the center ice position before Pugh Suter is no longer on the fourth line? Maybe he's playing with McMichael and McTavish. And then maybe Buchnevich gets bumped down and Dvorsky goes to the fourth line. I don't know.
1: Yeah.
0: As of right now, again, these are why I call them question marks. They're just question marks. They could make me look like an absolute fool and play unbelievable from the very get-go of the season. But right now, when I look at it on paper, if I'm an opposing coach and the Blues are coming into my building, I'm looking to expose lines 2 and 3 at the center ice position.
1: Blues fans, catch a live episode of the Last Minute Blues podcast this Friday from 3 to 5 p.m. with 101 ESPN's Alex Ferrario and 105.7 The Point's Donnie Fandango. 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Congratulations to the Atlanta Braves. They rally, beat the Phillies 5-3 in game one.
2: How's that feel, Philly?
1: Not great. JT, rough 48 hours here for the Philly faithful. JT Realmuto triple to right to score De La Cruz and Bryson Stott in the top of the seventh inning. That was after the Braves had taken the lead with an Ozzie Albies triple that scored Michael Harris. So the Braves go from up 2-1 heading into the top of the seventh to trailing 3-2 in the bottom of the seventh. They didn't score. They held the Phillies in the top of the eighth. And then Austin Riley homered to score Michael Harris and Ozzie Albies. They go up 5-3. They hold on to that lead in the ninth inning, and they win game one of the NL wild card, in which the Phillies will now have to win both games to win that series. Braves obviously only have to win one more. It's Fast Lane on 101 ESPN. Uh-oh. Let's revisit some of our bold predictions from week three. Did we get any right? That's next on 101 ESPN.
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0: It's Fastlane on 101 ESPN. So we started making bold predictions for the NFL, the upcoming NFL games. We do that on either Thursday or Friday, depending on what we got going on here in the Fastlane. And last Thursday, we were at Scott Air Force Base, and we all made two bold predictions each. I don't know how bold we necessarily got, but then again, I can't remember. So
1: we need to be bolder.
0: We need to be bolder for sure. I feel like we were much bolder the previous week.
1: Yeah.
0: Yeah. Here's Kerry Davis's first prediction.
2: I'm feeling it in my bones, Anthony. I mentioned this team earlier.
3: I know where you're going.
2: Yeah, you do. The Jets go into Detroit and get the dub over the Detroit Lions.
4: Wow.
5: That is bold.
1: That makes drugs, Anthony.
5: Drugs.
3: Pretty much.
6: Yeah.
3: I can't get fooled again.
0: They were winning.
1: They had a chance, man.
0: Were they winning?
1: Detroit doesn't play defense. I wasn't that far off.
0: When Sadiq scored the touchdown,
1: they were winning.
0: They were up 10-0, weren't they?
1: They were winning the game to, I think, earlier in the game, they were winning.
3: I don't know if they were up 10-0.
0: Okay, whatever.
1: No, they weren't up 10. They were down 10-7 at halftime.
0: Okay.
1: But, yeah.
0: But it wasn't a horrible prediction by any means.
1: They were up 7-3, Anthony.
0: 7-3?
1: Mm-hmm.
0: Okay. All right, there you go. So not a horrible prediction. Not like this one.
4: Here, I'll give you another semi-bold one. Buccaneers get their first win.
0: Come on, man.
2: That ain't a bold take.
4: That's what I said, semi-bold. It's the 2-0 Vikings, who we all love.
2: Oh, well.
4: The Vikings offense has really struggled, especially on early downs, and if you can't run the ball.
0: That was right.
4: You're going to have issues. So I got the Buccaneers winning their first game.
0: I was actually thrilled by that, by the way, when I went back and watched it.
1: That they didn't win?
0: Oh, yeah.
1: Why?
0: I hate the Buccaneers.
3: Dang.
0: Here's Kerry, his second one.
1: This is terrible.
2: Jameis Winston, as much as we've talked about Jameis, famous Jameis, he's going to be eating those dubs in New York, and he's going to throw for 250 plus, you know what, 275.
0: Whoa, there we go.
3: Three interceptions, three touchdowns.
2: Yeah. Don't ask how, they just ask how many. How many touchdowns, how many interceptions, Jameis, and how many yards?
1: Yeah.
2: 275 plus.
0: They won.
1: I had the wrong quarterback in New York.
0: He had 118.
1: I thought I had Geno Smith when I said that. That's what was on my brain.
3: Whoa.
1: Geno threw for 300.
3: But he did eat the dub.
1: He did eat the dub. I got a prediction half right.
3: Yep.
0: All right, the rest of these aren't half bad. Here's Jamie's.
3: I've got the Falcons beating the Packers.
4: Nice.
2: I actually like that one, too.
4: I don't hate that.
3: I tried to keep that one. It's not impossible.
2: It ain't as bold as some may think.
3: It's more realistic than some others.
0: Well done. Jamie. Now, that was a bold take.
1: I don't think it was that bold.
0: Of course. Are you serious?
1: I literally said it on air. It ain't as bold as some people think. The Falcons are really good, Anthony.
0: You called them terrible a week ago.
1: They had terrible quarterback play.
0: Jamie, I'm not going to do that to you.
1: Because if they had great coaches like you want, Cooper Rush would be in the Hall of Fame by now. That's what coaching does.
3: I don't know if the Falcons are really good.
1: Right? Ain't that what coaching does?
0: You mother.
1: Isn't that what coaching does?
0: Don't you dare.
1: Coaching makes Cooper Rush... I don't know. Joe Namath.
3: That's why Kevin Stefanski sucks.
0: Coaching makes Case Keenum look like Peyton Manning on a
1: Maybe
0: Monday night.
1: Case Keenum already got that dog in him. You see
0: his college stats?
1: Ain't nobody got more stats
0: than
1: him
0: Cougars.
1: In college. Nobody.
0: Play Case Keenum in the air raid.
1: Nobody's touching Case Keenum's records. The kid could play. He's a grown-ass man now, but he can play.
0: He's an old ass man.
1: And he's
0: man
1: got
0: now.
1: Great coaching.
0: Yeah, thank you.
1: Because great players and great coaches do great things.
0: Here's Marsh's next bold prediction.
7: Monday Night Football. I'm looking at the Bears offense. I think that they will slightly bounce back. Although Case Keenum is their quarterback. If we're giving bold predictions, give me Case Keenum to throw for over 200 yards on Monday Night Football.
1: He crushed that.
0: Wow. Marshy. Well done.
8: Thank you.
0: Go ahead, take your flowers, man.
8: Ah, thank you. Thank you. Thank you.
0: Okay, that was it. All right, my next. This wasn't really that bold. Go ahead.
4: I don't know if this is necessarily that bold, okay. But
0: just said the name.
4: I got the Browns winning their second game this weekend.
2: I thought about that one as well.
4: Here's my thought process on this. When I was looking at like all the spreads, we taped the spread zone on Wednesday, me, Riz, Tim McKernan. I was looking at all the spreads going into it, and I'm like, That one, that Vegas usually like begs you to take a team every week. They're begging you to take the Panthers at minus 2.5. You get it under the field goal. You're like, Panthers. The Panthers looked great last week. And even though Cleveland won, nobody's buying into Cleveland. So you're like, oh, yeah, circle. I love the Panthers. I think Carolina, defensively, you can't look that bad in week one and that good in week two. Like, there's a happy medium there for Carolina defensively. And I think the Browns pull off the small upset.
8: Well, Gary,
1: for those that didn't hear,
8: Gary didn't like it.
1: I told him, not bold enough. And Anthony said, go to hell.
8: No. I didn't say that. No way. Jamie's next prediction.
5: I think the Colts beat the Texans. Nailed I think the that. Texans go 0-3 to start the season. I like what I saw to Daniel Jones.
9: What? You did, huh?
5: I did. I just His watching him. I don't know if the offense is real simple for him or whatever they've done. He's played pretty good, man. I think he's more reliable than C.J. Stroud right now.
8: That's right about that. Nice job, Jamie. 2 for 2 with his bowl predictions, as was Andrew Marsh.
7: Matthew Stafford. Multiple interceptions on Sunday Night Football, and the Broncos cover the spread.
2: Wow. Do they win? Do they win? Do they win?
7: What do you mean? They cover the spread.
4: No. Prediction.
2: If they cover the spread, they mean they lost by 2. They could lose by. Hey. We might as well say that. Do they win? I see what you're doing. These are bold predictions. These are hot takes, not mildly warm
5: not
2: takes.
5: Hot cakes. Yeah, definitely.
7: You want me to do it? Oh, fine. I'll do it. Matthew Stafford, 2 interceptions or 2 turnovers. Okay. 2 turnovers. Oh. Broncos get the job done at home.
8: Marsh not only called the Broncos winning it, although we do get half a point for that.
1: We pushed him into that.
8: But you did nail, and I wish you just would have stuck with the 2 interceptions, because that's exactly what he had. Matthew Stafford had 2 interceptions, including one at the end of the game, and the Broncos beat the Rams. So nice job, Marsh. Good job, Jamie.
9: Good job, Jamie.
1: Good job, Jamie.
3: Good job, everybody.
9: Hey, good job, you guys. You guys pushed me into it. I did, when I went to go check the pick'em, I actually had the Broncos winning that game before I even said that. So, nice. And that's why I wasn't wearing the helmet. So
8: we will get bolder.
1: Thank you.
8: I do agree with Kerry. Yeah, we got to
1: be
8: get
1: much
8: bolder.
1: More bolder.
8: That's fair.
1: Thank you.
8: It's fair criticism.
1: Yeah.
8: All right. It's Fastlane on 101 ESPN. Do we need a Gauntlet contestant? We are all set.
9: We do. No. Texting Gauntlet.
8: 314-399-9646 is the Air Comfort Service text line. 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
6: 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I'm Anthony Stalter, and we got Justin on the line. What's up, Justin?
8: Oh, not a lot. Just on the way home from work.
6: All right, good man. Well, hopefully the day was good for you. Appreciate you listening. Thank you for playing. Would you like to take on Marsh, Kerry, Jamie, or me in round one?
8: Let's take you on.
6: Okay, all right.
9: Nice.
6: I actually wasn't expecting that, but Justin, good luck.
8: Thank you, too.
6: Thank you.
10: All right, Anthony's going to head off to the cone of silence while he does that. Justin, tell my guy Marsh to spin that wheel, please.
8: Spin the wheel, Marsh.
10: All right, buddy, do you have a certain category that you love or one that you hate on this wheel?
8: I'm hoping not hockey.
10: Okay, well, I can tell you it's not hockey. How do you feel about football?
8: I'll take it.
10: All right, all right. Well, you're going to get four questions here. Each question is worth 2 points if you use the options. Those questions only become worth 1 point. Wrong answers are no points. And if we're tied, we will have a tiebreaker and we will get a winner here today. Justin, are you ready?
8: Yes, sir.
10: Okay, question one. In 2010, Michael Vick took over as the Eagles starter in week two after this quarterback sustained a concussion.
8: I don't think. Is McNabb still playing? Give me the options.
10: All right. Was it Kevin Kolb, Sam Bradford, or Coy Detmer?
8: Was it Bradford? No. Give me a...
10: Kevin Cobb?
8: Yeah, that'll work.
10: All right. Question number two. Four players on the vaunted 1985 Chicago Bears defense have been named to the Pro Football Hall of Fame. Richard Dent, Mike Singletary, Steve McMichael, and who else?
8: I'm going to take the options on that one.
10: Is it Otis Wilson, Dan Hampton, or William Refrigerator Perry?
8: Yeah, give me the refrigerator.
10: Final answer?
8: Yes, sir.
9: Question number three. Tennessee last won an SEC championship in 1998, the same year the Vols won the national title with a 13-0 record. Who was T. Martin's leading receiver that season?
8: I'm unfortunately going to take the options.
9: Options are Cordarrelle Patterson, Peerless Price, or Jordan Shipley?
8: Let's go B.
9: Peerless Price. Final answer?
8: Final answer.
10: All right, Justin, final question. Marshy's Vikings took wide out Laquon Treadwell, 23rd overall in the 2016 NFL Draft. But can you tell us the Ole Miss product's current team? Where does he currently play?
8: Just seeing the comments that I can't believe Treadwell's still in the NFL. Who was he playing? I'll get it with the options.
10: All right. Options are Chicago Bears, Miami Dolphins, or Indianapolis Colts.
8: I think it was the Bears. Final answer.
10: Okay. All right, we'll get Anthony back in here. Justin, how you feeling, bud?
8: No, not too good.
10: Okay, all right. Well, Anthony's back in here. He's plugging in his ears. Anthony, how was it, man?
6: It was quiet.
10: Yeah.
6: It was silence.
10: Very quiet.
6: I was able to lock in.
10: Oh, good. I hope you are locked in.
6: Oh, okay.
10: Your category today, football.
6: Yes.
11: Yeah, pack of lunch.
6: Oh, great.
10: You ready?
6: I don't like the way Kerry said that.
10: Are you ready?
6: Yes.
10: Okay, dial it in. Okay. In 2010, Michael Vick took over as the Eagles starter in week two after this quarterback sustained a concussion.
6: Ooh, that's a good question.
10: Thank you.
6: Did you come up with that?
10: No.
6: McNabb was either retired or in Washington at that point. So who else would have been the QB for the Eagles? I'll take the options, maybe jar the old memory.
10: All right. Was it Kevin Cobb, Sam Bradford, or Coy Detmer?
6: Well, it wasn't Bradford. Coy Detmer was a long time ago. It had to be Kevin Cobb. Kevin Cobb. Final answer.
10: Question number two. Four players on the vaunted 1985 Chicago Bears defense have been named to the Pro Football Hall of Fame. Richard Dent, Mike Singletary, Steve McMichael, and who else?
6: I don't know if the fridge was a Hall of Famer. Dan Hampton was on that team. Jeff Fisher was on that team.
10: Hmm.
6: Not a Hall of Famer. I want to take the options to make sure I'm not forgetting anybody.
10: Is it Otis Wilson, Dan Hampton, William the Refrigerator Perry?
6: I got to go with Dan Hampton. Final answer.
9: Question number three. Tennessee last won an SEC championship in 1998. The same year, the Vols won the national title with a 13-0 record. Who was T. Martin's leading receiver that season?
6: Peerless Price. Final answer.
10: Final question. Marshy's Vikings took wide out Laquon Treadwell, 23rd overall in the 2016 draft. But can you tell us where the Ole Miss product currently plays?
6: Oh, we just saw him. He just played in primetime. I think he's with the Giants, isn't he? Giants played the Rams last Sunday night. What was the Monday night football matchup last week? That was Chiefs and somebody. Where did the Chiefs play? Where the hell did the Chiefs play? Broncos? I'm pretty sure it's the Giants. Giants, final answer.
10: Okay. Mm-mm-mm. Well, let's start there.
6: Uh-oh.
10: Yeah, let's start there.
11: You want to end there?
10: No, I want to end at number two.
11: Oh, okay. Do, yeah. You, do your thing,
10: yeah,
11: brother.
10: Yeah,
11: okay. Let me stay out of your way.
10: Hang on. Yeah, hang on.
11: I apologize.
10: I got a freaking problem. You know my problem
11: that's
10: is,
11: your, well,
10: I
11: got a problem. You got one problem?
10: You know my problem is? You I don't hear any of this crap hey. With him.
11: He's when he well when you're doing it he's not here.
10: No, but when I come back from the cone of silence, you don't tell him what order to go in.
11: Well, he does it better than no. you.
10: No. I see what you're doing.
11: I apologize, Jamie.
10: Just for that, I'm going to do however the hell I want.
11: I know
10: you are.
11: Promise
10: you that.
11: You know what?
10: Which from way this would you not on, like me to do it?
11: I would not like you to go. You know the second question last.
10: Yeah. I know that's because you want me to go that way. And you think I'm spiteful enough to go again, but I already know the answer to that, so screw you. Sorry, guys. Take care of you overstepping over here. Get back on your sidelines, pal.
11: I'm sorry, I moved my stuff over.
10: Yeah, and then throw it here in a minute. Okay, you know what? Starting right here. Question four, just like I wanted to. Marsh's Vikings took wideout Laquon Treadwell, 23rd overall in the 2016 NFL Draft. But can you tell us where the Ole Miss product plays currently? Justin took the options to the Chicago Bears. Without the options, Anthony said, primetime Giants. Give me them Giants. Marshy, answer is.
12: Well, the Kansas City Chiefs played on Sunday Night Football in Week 2, and they played the Indianapolis Colts.
6: Colts. Mm.
12: Colts is the correct answer.
10: Colts is the correct answer. Let's go to question one.
6: We saw him.
10: In 2010. Michael Vick took over as the Eagles starter in Week 2 after this quarterback sustained a concussion. Justin said Kevin Cobb with the options. Anthony also took the options at Kevin Cobb. Marshy, answer is...
12: Yeah, it's Kevin Cobb.
6: Nice job, Justin.
11: 1-1. I'll keep the score.
10: One. It's 1-1.
6: CD's being punished here.
10: Question three. Tennessee last won an SEC championship in 1998, the same year the Vols won the national title with a 13-0 record. Who was T. Martin's leading receiver that season? Justin said Peerless Price. Anthony Stalter said Peerless Price. Marshy, answer is...
12: Of course, it's Peerless Price.
10: Is. Anthony did not need the options.
11: 3-2, Anthony.
10: 3-2. Comes down to the final question.
6: Thank you, Gary.
11: No problem.
10: Final question. Four players on the vaunted 1985 Chicago Bears defense have been named to the Pro Football Hall of Fame. Richard Dent, Mike Singletary, Steve McMichael, and who else? Justin said, give me the fridge, baby. Give me the fridge. Anthony said, Dan Hampton. Marshy, answer is.
12: it's Dan Hampton.
10: Justin.
13: You have chosen poorly.
14: You lose.
13: Not today.
6: Work, Jamie. Very dramatic. Nice job, bud.
8: Dang it.
10: Justin, sorry, man. He got you today. 4-2.
8: Oh, it's all good.
11: Good job,
6: nice
11: Justin.
6: Nice job, Justin.
8: Thank you.
10: Have a good one, buddy. Day. Take care.
12: See you, Justin.
6: See ya.
11: I feel like those questions were tailor-made for Anthony Stalter. You got a Mike Vick question.
6: Not really, though.
10: Now he's saying it was fixed. Now he's like not giving
11: you credit. No. I'm going to explain it.
10: Your prediction wasn't bold enough. You see what he's doing today?
11: Come on, I'm going to explain it. You got a Mike Vick question. You got a Chicago Bears question. Mm-hmm. You're from Chicago. Yeah. Peerless Price, where did he play at, Anthony?
6: He was a Buffalo Bill.
11: And?
6: Falcon.
11: Exactly. That's another Falcon question. And then you got the Laquon Treadwell question, which is also, he's actually from Chicago. So, you know, the Crete Monet area.
6: He's a Falcon, too, for about a half an
11: hour.
6: There
11: you go. Mm-hmm. Anthony. Yeah. Right on target. The options for question three were, I'm glad you didn't take the options.
6: Why?
11: They were brutal.
10: Yeah. Oh, yeah.
11: It was Jordan Shipley and Cordero Patterson.
6: Cordero Patterson.
11: Who
6: was well gone. Well gone by
11: and
6: then.
11: And I don't think Jordan Shipley played for the Logan.
12: Cordero Patterson wasn't even, I mean.
6: I don't even know if he was born.
11: In 97?
12: I was born. He's older than me. But still, like,
6: Yeah, those, okay. All right, it's Fast Lane on 101 ESPN. We got Joe Vitale, talk a little Blue Sox next on 101 ESPN.
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0: 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Let's head to the Callier and Thompson phone line. Our weekly chat with Joe Vitale, who will be alongside Chris Kerber for the Blues Radio Network, of course, throughout the course of the season. It's our second chat with Joe in as many weeks. What's up, Joe?
1: Hey, Stoltz, how you guys doing?
0: Man, we're doing great. We're excited for Blues hockey, even in the wake of some bad injury news, as Logan Mayhew had surgery on his right hand. He's going to be reevaluated in 8 weeks. He could be out until December. But, Joe, good opportunity perhaps for the youngster Juracek. What was your prevailing thought on the Logan Mayhew injury news?
1: Yeah, super bummed. Obviously, number one, you know, we had a small sample size this preseason, but there was a game in Dallas that honestly he was like a man amongst boys out there. I mean, he really was. You know, I know that it is a preseason game, certainly in the competition, but it wasn't really just the plays he was making. It wasn't the competition he was up against. It was more of, you know, the plays he was making. He could have been out there against, you know, NHL All-Stars, and those same plays would have been happening. I mean, eyes all over his head, making plays, instinctually going, jumping up in the rush. He just has no hesitation in his game. And I think that, you know, last year, there was just some ups and some downs, certainly. And I love the way the Blues handled his development. But, you know, this was a great summer of growth for him. You know, talking to him outside the rink, he was ready to go, and he was ready just to kind of put last year behind him and just grow from it. And so this was a really tough one, you know, I think a really tough one for the Blues to swallow. This is a kid that is not just going to be growing into a top pair. I think he was going to be that top pair guy, of course, with Philip Broberg as a really good group that would give Jim Montgomery and Greg Cronin, you know, 23, 24 minutes most nights. So certainly tough news, you know, the injury itself. Listen, I'm always one to say stand up for your teammates. I know there are some people out there saying, why would you do it? It's a preseason game. You know what? To me, you never play with the fear of being hurt. You can never make a decision with, well, I don't want to get hurt here. Players don't operate that way, right? It's read-react. You know, he's a hockey player, right? And someone went after his D partner and one of the best players on this team. I don't care if it's preseason or postseason or a summer skate in June. You stand up for the people you love, you stand up for the people you respect, and you stand up for your teammates. So I commend him for that. It is unfortunate that it happened in preseason. But now as you look into the opportunity for like an Adam Juracek, for example, you know, guys, this is – I know we talk about the Drew Bledsoe and the Tom Brady comparison. I don't know if this is that, but you also know that, you know, you can't see what a young kid has until an opportunity is given to him. And I mean a full opportunity. You know, for Juracek to get called up, assuming Mayhew's healthy, Parayko's healthy, you know, he's going to end up playing bottom minutes. You know, what does that look like? Can he maximize 13, 14 minutes? Sometimes just throwing the guy right into the fight and saying, hey, we need to give you 20 minutes, 22 minutes some nights. Sometimes that's the best development and the best ways to learn. So I know that I've heard from many scouts and people in the organization that this is their by far their best prospect. This is the one that could turn a franchise. He's been compared to Alex Pietrangelo from multiple people. You see it on the ice. He's got a bit of a cowboy wild streak in him where he's not afraid to dance at the blue lines and make plays. And he's just got this fearless approach to the game, which they love, and he can run a power play. So you're sad for Logan. You hope that 8 weeks turns more into 6.5, 7, if they can speed this thing up, and you hope for a quick return. But I will say, where they are going to be filling in the holes, especially with Juracek, guys, they are so sold on this kid, and I'm really excited to see him get the opportunity.
2: Joe, in your opinion, what do you think it looks like? We're talking about this decor. What do you think it looks like to start the season here? And what I'm trying to ask you is, you got Dallas on the road and Colorado on the road, and we know that both of those teams have a tremendous amount of firepower, and they've got star power in their lineups. You know, you don't get last change, so those teams are going to be looking to maximize opportunity. Do you see Juracek with Broberg, or do you see them manipulating it a little bit to where he'll play with Broberg some, play with Fowler some, Carlo maybe get some assignments on D-zone faceoffs? How do you think it shakes out, specifically for those two games, because one, his first two NHL games, and two of the best teams in the league?
1: Yes, it's a great question, you know, because you look at how the pairings, Jamie, have been situated here in the preseason. You know, I think most people would say, well, let's just move everyone up a notch, right? Colton goes to top pair, and then you have Brandon Carlo on the second pair, and let Juracek just fill on that third pair. I mean, everyone just kind of takes a step forward. You know, the problem with that is that, you know, remember Jim Montgomery said that the Carlo and the Fowler pairing was maybe the best pair they had all camp, you know? And I'm not going to sit here and say that Colton Parayko and Lindstein haven't created some great chemistry over the last 6 to 7 months, however long it's been since he got called up. So I'm not going to call those pairs untouchable, but if you were to shake up those pairs to kind of fill some holes, then you got to almost worry about, well, how does this whole decor kind of get settled in? Because you've had these guys with each other, you know, the Parekos and the Lindsteins and the Carlos with the Fowlers all camp thinking this is how we're approaching camp. So it's the question of, do you bump everyone around and have to create new chemistry and hopefully find some balance? Or do you just throw the young kid right in that top pair with Broberg and say, go ahead, kid, go get it. You know, I think that could be a little irresponsible, especially because to your point, you're not testing the water right off the hop. You're not playing the New York Rangers. You know, you're not looking at the Nashville Predators in a home and home back to back. I mean, you're going up against two of what most, I think, people around the league are saying the top five teams in the National Hockey League. Some standards, top three. I mean, Colorado and Dallas are, you know, to me, they're top three, top four teams come the end of the year. I mean, that's how deep and good they are. So it's going to be interesting to see how exactly they play this out. I will say, though, from what I've understood about Juracek, I think he's got just enough arrogance and swagger to take on a pairing with Philip Broberg and to take on commanding minutes. You know, Jamie, it's some young players come in the scenes and there's a lot of, you know, tentativeness to their game. There's a lot of hesitation, kind of like, let's feel this thing out. I think Juracek's kind of got that personality from what I'm seeing on the ice. He kind of doesn't care, you know, or maybe he does care, but he just is not going to let the fear stop him. I mean, I'm watching him in preseason on a power play ripping pucks when he's got veterans to his left and right. He's not dusting it off to those guys. He's taking command of it. So again, it's a healthy level of confidence and arrogance that I think he's got a part of his game, and he's going to need that. Cause like I said, the Blues probably have the toughest two games. I haven't looked at the entire league, but I can't imagine there's a team out there that has a tougher start to their year than the St. Louis Blues, as they're going to be facing Colorado and Dallas in a back-to-back, both on the road.
3: Joey, we were talking about the power play earlier today and kind of the deficiency. They went 0 for 18 in the preseason. They were in the bottom third of the league last year. Is there any concern about, you know, just scoring and having those scoring opportunities on the power play this year?
1: You know, a little bit, Carey. Yeah, I mean, because the power play wasn't great last year. Certainly hasn't looked great in the preseason. You know, you get a new tool and Mason McTavish, and you're hoping that can, you know, try to push people back a little bit. I think the one thing they haven't had in quite some time is that one-time threat. I think they potentially have that on both sides if Jimmy Snuggerud really wants to unleash that puck. But, you know, Mason, clearly in preseason, he has shown that he has no fear with shooting. I mean, if that little boy can hit the net, I know it's early in preseason, but my goodness gracious, if he can hit the net, I mean, he'd probably have four power play goals this preseason. And that's just about preseason. It's just getting dialed back in, and it's just getting used to it. But once he starts getting his scope sighted in, if you will, he's going to have a lot of power play goals. So I think the one-timer threat on the left, the one-timer threat on the right, that just pushes everyone back, right? Because in the scouting report, you got to watch the one-timers left and right. You can't get lazy there. You know, even with Vladimir Tarasenko, you know, he always liked to play on his offside. So there wasn't a one-time threat. So you have to collect it, get your head up, and it gives everyone an extra second to kind of get reset. So having a one-time threat, it's very important. I think they establish it early in the season, or establish it early in a game to really essentially make the penalty kill, make adjustments to say that, okay, this is the number one threat. We have to protect this. Because once you have that threat, then other things open up. Then you fake shot, guys are going to drop down, they're going to try to block shots, stick lanes are going to change because they're expecting a shot, and then that's when those seam plays, you know, cross-net plays, those backdoor blue paint pay plays, they kind of pop up everywhere, but until you establish that shot, those plays, to me, just don't open up.
0: Joey, good stuff, man. Appreciate you. We'll check back with you again next week, especially after we watch the Blues on Friday. It counts.
1: Sounds good, boys. Yeah, you guys, appreciate you guys. We'll be talking next week.
0: Sounds good. Thanks, Joe. See you. That's Joe Vitale here in the Fast Lane on 101 ESPN. He'll be on the call, of course, alongside with Chris Kerber on Friday as the Blues open up against the Dallas Stars. Pregame right here on 101 ESPN starting at 7. Puck drop at 8. 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
2: I'm Andrew Marsh. It's time for a Sports Center update brought to you by Saliga Heating and Cooling. The NHL is underway. Major League Baseball's postseason is underway. The Braves storm back. They defeat the Phillies in game one of that wild card series. Right now, the Florida Panthers are taking on the Carolina Hurricanes. 0-0 the score midway through the first period. We just talked hockey with Joe Vitale. 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We'll have the game for you right here on 101 ESPN. Pre-game starts at 7. Puck drop is at 8. Coming up next, we have our Sports Six Pack. 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

0: 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And here is Andrew Marsh with question number one.
1: Question number one.
2: Anthony, you might be able to help out Tim's Offshore Bookie because you just had your anniversary not too long ago.
0: Yes, sir.
2: Tim's Offshore Bookie texted in, "Hey guys, my wife and I, our anniversary is coming up. Do you guys have any recommendations of a nice place that we could go to celebrate?"
3: Oh, wow. Let's see here. What's the budget?
0: Right.
3: Kind of food?
0: Where,
3: atmosphere?
0: What location?
3: Yeah, where are you located in St. Louis? Do you care? Because there are a lot of... St. Louis has a lot of really good restaurants.
0: Mm-hmm.
3: A lot. But they're not always... geographically friendly, depending on where you live.
0: Big fan of the Hill.
3: The Hill's wonderful.
0: Vavaz's, the Hill, awesome. That's where we had, that's where Chris and I had our wedding, what do they call it? The night before.
3: The rehearsal dinner.
0: Rehearsal dinner, thank you. Yeah. We had it at the rehearsal dinner. Love Vavaz's.
3: If you're South County, Twisted Tree is an excellent place.
0: Yes, and so is Roberto's.
3: Roberto's.
0: Which is located in a strip mall right next to a gym. And you'll miss it if you drive by, if you don't know it's there.
3: That's like...
0: And it is an awesome spot.
3: That's like Paul Mano's.
0: Yeah.
3: Paul Mano's is right here
0: off
3: Olive in a strip mall.
0: Mm-hmm.
3: And you walk in Paul Mano's and it's like a time warp into like old Italy or something.
0: Yeah.
3: And that they're... One of my favorite restaurants in the world is Paul Mano's. They do an amazing job there. But again, geographically, if you're in the Creve-Coeur-ish area, that's a good one. Mm-hmm. Annie Gunn's, Chesterfield. You can't go wrong with Annie Gunn's. Westchester in Chesterfield's a great one.

0: like you. Just like everyone else.
1: I'm just like you.
0: Yeah, man.
2: If you could, you could maybe recreate your first date. It could be something.
1: You could do that.
0: Depending
1: on a bad idea.
2: Be a little creative with it.
1: Mm-hmm.
3: All right, let's go get hammered at a bar, I guess, tonight.
2: Hey. Well, actually, that might play into the 618. The anniversary of my divorce is coming up. Anywhere you recommend to celebrate?
3: Pretty much anywhere without her. I mean, what? No. Or him. I don't know what the 618 is, or man or a woman.
1: Yeah.
3: Mm-hmm.
1: Okay. We good? We cool here?
3: You're fine?
2: Yeah.
1: Right. What, Miami Marsh? Do you have a
2: spot? I just threw out an idea, and you guys apparently hated it.
1: No, I didn't.
3: Which one?
2: Recreate your first date.
1: Yeah, well, I was just wondering for like a specific, do you have a specific?
2: Like a thing? Restaurant?
1: Yeah.
2: Oh, geez.
3: Usually a first date. Like, I don't know about you guys. Like, first date, do you guys find that to be like an extravagant thing? I feel like it's
0: probably shouldn't be.
3: Yeah. Like, I feel pretty reserved usually on a first date.
2: I think I'm, why does the anniversary have to be extravagant? Why can't it just be sentimental?
3: Well, it can be.
2: Yeah.
3: Even my first date.
2: Mm-hmm. I guess it depends. Like, you and Ashley went on a coffee date.
3: We went to Starbucks right here.
2: Right, right.
3: Both of us were like, we don't know if we're going to like this weirdo or not.
1: Yeah, so. Mm-hmm. It'll just be cool.
3: But it was great.
1: Good. Obviously, it worked.
3: It worked out very well.
2: I think you can't go wrong with, like, anywhere on the hill.
3: How about this? You can't go wrong if you're remembering the anniversary.
2: That's a good start.
3: No matter where you're going.
1: Almost. Yeah, if you put a little thought into it, too, I think that's probably good.
3: And it doesn't have to be like a high-budget thing. The thought can be just sentimental, like Marshy said.
2: Yeah. 618 says a scavenger hunt is always good, and you make it good and make it good and dirty. What that means?
1: Good
0: dirty. That comes
3: out. You got a game with playing cards.
1: Carry text
3: and
1: to
3: you
1: that.
3: Can flip playing cards over.
0: Mm. That where it gets.
3: And it tells you what to do on your date.
0: That's a good game.
3: Mm-hmm. Yeah.
0: A lot of different things to do.
3: Yeah, you just don't know. There's a lot of variables.
0: Yeah, sure. Man, you can do a lot of things.
3: Mm-hmm.
1: Well, hopefully we helped there.
0: Yeah. Good luck, man.
1: Good luck.
3: Happy anniversary.
1: Yeah.
2: Congratulations.
0: Of course.
4: Question number two.
2: All right, let's go to, you know what? We usually read Curb Stomp's text messages at the end of the show, but we're going to do it right now during the six-pack. With all the positives the Cardinals had this season, does the collapse at the end of the season concern you at all?
1: No.
0: Nope. Not at all.
1: Well, let me put it this way. It'll have, to me, zero bearing on next season. So.
3: Correct.
1: That's the way I look at it.
3: Yeah. I agree with that.
1: And let's flip it, too, while we've got a second here. Why don't we flip it? Cardinals finish strong. How are you feeling about next year?
2: Oh, I feel a lot better.
3: But it doesn't.
1: It's probably going to be a different roster.
2: How, in some respects. How much different? Like, how different will it be?
1: Hopefully, pitching-wise, might look a little different. Maybe you have one or two new starters.
2: I'm looking at the offense, bullpen, though. I'm looking at the offense.
1: See, in my opinion, it would still be like, it's got no bearing on next year. That's how I look at it.
2: Like, the pitching, though, we just assume that it's going to look different anyways.
1: Yeah, maybe it won't. Maybe it won't.
3: So, let me just put it in a different way. The Blues lost to the Winnipeg Jets.
2: Yes.
3: And we all thought, okay,
2: yeah,
3: here we go.
2: Mm-hmm.
3: And our here turn. We don't go is what happened.
2: Yeah, here we don't go.
3: So I think that's what Anthony's kind of saying is that even if you finished hot, it doesn't necessarily mean that the team's going to start hot. It means we expect them to, but our expectations are different from the actual product.
1: This guy gets it.
2: I think the way that I look at it is there is a stretch of months over the last few years, and I know the team is different on paper, but where they have struggled, even in 2025. We talked about it, how the records looked the same through a certain period of time, and then all of a sudden it just fell off a cliff. I take it with a grain of salt. Like, I'm thinking about it. It's not the end of the world, but it is something to monitor for me. You know, if it happens again, let's say they start off hot again next year, and then all of a sudden it just tails off. Like, that's concerning. Mm-hmm. That's a trend. Even with different rosters, different players, that's a trend.
1: Okay.
2: So, again, something to monitor.

0: I don't think it's the end of the world by any means. We know where this team is at, but
1: Jason in the Snake Pit brings up a good point. He says, this is what I expected with so many young players playing more games than ever. Mm-hmm. I think that's a very fair, rational comment. Question three there, Marsh.
2: Question number three.
0: All righty. Where is that Alabama question? It toggled on me. Here it is. Of course, it's from In DeBoer We Trust. Is it time to put some respect on Alabama's name?
1: They look good. They're going to play Mississippi State in Starkville this weekend. So far, though, it's East Carolina. They overwhelmed Kentucky. Although some people thought Kentucky was going to win that game.
3: They actually were playing really well in the first half.
1: They were. And then, once Bama got in a groove, though, it was, you could turn the game off and not miss anything. Florida State is dreadful. They gave up 36 points to them. And then they drubbed South Carolina, who clearly has some issues. I don't know how long Beamer makes it. I hate to say it this way because it's such an obvious take, but they got Mississippi State. They're at Mississippi State. They host Georgia, and then they're in Knoxville to take on Tennessee. We about to find out.
3: I agree.
1: So should we give more respect to Alabama? Let's wait.
3: Let's wait and see.
1: But at least I'm intrigued. They seem to be, at this point last year, they already lost their first game, and they have not been sharp under Kalen DeBoer. But this squad looks a hell of a lot better.
3: They look better, but I'm not ready to. I'm with Josh Pateman. Let's get a little bit more deeper into the season, more deeper into conference play, and then let's decide who can play football and who can't.
1: Fair.
3: Because I don't think we know.
1: Keep those questions coming in. 314-399-9646 is the Air Comfort Service text line. 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
1: Part two of the Sports Six Pack is right now here in the Fast Lane on 101 ESPN with Jamie Rivers and Kerry Davis. I'm Anthony Stalzer. Here's Andrew March with question number four.
2: Question number four.
0: All right, from the 314, if Adam Juracek sticks with the Blues all season, who gets Wally Pipped?
11: I think ultimately, if he sticks with the Blues all season and then Mayhew gets healthy and shows that he's back where he is, I think the Blues would move off of Brandon Carlo. I think that that would be the move. He's going to be an unrestricted free agent. At the end of the season, teams would be lining up to get a big right-handed shot defenseman for a playoff run of their own. But all of this, of course, is based upon Juracek and Mayhew being ready for that opportunity. And if they are, it will eventually weed out Carlo, which would be somewhere around the trade deadline, to try and maximize the value of that player. And then your right side is Colton Parayko. You got still some years left there on the contract. And I mean, he's still a really good defenseman. Then you've got Juracek and Mayhew, some young studs on your blue line to go with Broberg and Lindstein. All of a sudden, you've got four really young, really good defensemen in your top six, and you got two veteran guys that get around the ice very well still in Fowler and Parayko, and great leaders, and they can play in every situation. That would be my thought.
0: Are you opposed to having Brandon Carlo maybe being that seventh defenseman and Tyler Tucker getting essentially Wally Pipped, even though he would be the seventh defenseman?
11: There'd be
0: anyway.
11: No reason to put Brandon Carlo at seven.
0: Okay.
11: Because what you would do is you'd start to diminish his value.
0: Okay. I'm just thinking if there was another injury to occur, you
11: and they
0: feel...
11: just picked up the Barron kid.
0: Yeah.
11: So, you know, what does it look like for him? I just don't see a world where, and some of this is ridiculous, I don't see a world where Parayko, Broberg, Fowler, mm-hmm. or Carlo are a seventh defenseman.
0: Yeah.
11: They're not at the end of the road of their right. careers. If it was a 40-year-old Brandon Carlo who's just here for, you know, last little go here, then yeah, I could see that happening.
0: Mm-hmm. But the only reason I say that is because if, based on what we're hearing out of camp, Jim Montgomery seems really high on Cam Fowler, Brandon Carlo. Brandon Carlo kills penalties, blocks shots, has that sort of, in his utility belt, that he's got that in his pocket or whatever. So I just wonder if that's something that the Blues should part ways with if they look good and he is a massive part of that.
11: Yeah, time will tell.
0: Yeah.
11: You know, right now we have to get Mayhew back from injury, and Juracek has to play his first NHL game.
0: They haven't even played a game yet.
11: No, but it'd be fun to watch. It's a good problem to have, Andrew. Mm-hmm.
1: Question five, please.
2: Question number five.
0: From Craig McTavish's helmetless head, do you see Alec Burleson getting more RBIs next year with Weatherholt and Herrera hopefully hitting better than 240?
1: In theory? Yeah, of course. Guys get on base more in front of Alec Burleson, more RBI opportunities, then yeah. Although, had a pretty damn good season this year. if Alec Burleson does it again next year, I think we all take that, no?
11: Yes.
1: Yeah, okay.
3: What did he end up with, 110, 112?
11: 113, wasn't it?
1: He wound up with 116.
11: Whoa!
1: So, asking him to do even more, I think, would be kind of a tall order there.
0: Well, it's also taken consideration if the
1: he led the league in RBIs.
0: The season is shortened. Those numbers will
1: sure
0: go down.
1: Yeah.
0: So,
1: but in theory,
0: yeah,
1: if the guy's in front of him, RBI are just as much of a product of obviously who's getting on base in front of you. Mm-hmm. And some people are like, we haven't had a 100-yard RBI or 100-yard. We haven't had a 100 RBI guy in a long time. The hell is wrong with these guys? Well, nobody's getting on in front of them. Guys sitting in front of them can't get on.
3: Does that matter?
11: It's pretty tough, yeah.
1: If you can
3: drive,
1: RBIs,
3: just drive yourself in, man.
1: Well, you can do that too.
3: I'm not complaining.
0: It's only one, though.
1: Yeah,
3: so what? Hit 100 home runs. You got 100 RBI.
0: Well, that would be cool, wouldn't it?
1: Wow, that. Okay.
11: Seems easy enough, Gary.
0: Now that the season is over.
11: No, you're good.
0: Have we officially deemed Alec Burleson the St. Louis Star?
1: Oh, yeah.
0: Okay, yeah. So
1: Marsh, you were right all along.
0: Well, thank you.
1: Yeah,
0: feels good. It took a couple of years, but
1: yeah,
0: we finally made it. Is there a new
1: everyone?
0: Star?
1: Everyone, Marsh, in St. Louis is now talking about Alec Burleson.
0: Yeah, yeah.
1: Do you think he's the most popular Cardinal?
11: No.
1: Oh. Well, then no, he's not. He's not a St. Louis Star. Then
3: sucks.
1: I take the crown back. In order to be a star, people gotta
3: view
1: you as the top dog.
3: I think they gotta know who you are.
11: I think if we went jersey sales, Jordan Walker's probably first.
1: Probably.
3: JJ Weatherholt.
11: I think JJ Weatherholt and Mason Wynn are close.
1: Okay, so Burleson is fourth, not a star.
3: Bernal probably on the rise.
0: See, I look at it as Walker has the ceiling of a Major League Baseball star. Mm. I think Alec Burleson, despite leading the league in RBI, his ceiling is St. Louis star.
1: Mm.
0: You know?
1: I can't do it.
0: Really good baseball player.
1: Yeah. Oh, no, certainly. Certainly. Yeah. But, Marsh, I can't do it. It's not fair to you. It's not fair to Burleson.
0: No, he's a St. Louis star, Anthony. I'm going to act like you just did not say that.
1: You can act like I didn't say it.
3: But it was said.
1: That just happened.
0: Yeah. I'm going to act like you did not say that. Because I like you, Anthony. And I don't want to think any differently of you.
3: Wow.
0: So thank you for not saying that.
1: You know what, Marsh?
3: You're crazy, but I like
0: 386, it. Cardinal Nation loves Burley.
1: Of course they do. That wasn't the question.
0: St. Louis star.
1: Wasn't the question. Question was, does everybody in St. Louis know who Alec Burleson is?
0: Of course they do.
11: No. I don't think everyone does.
1: Mm-mm.
0: Well, then they're not. What are they, living under a rock?
1: They might be.
3: Maybe.
0: Well, like Patrick Starr?
1: Is he the most popular player on his team among the fans?
11: So.
1: No.
11: I don't think so.
1: Hell, Jamie said fourth. I just can't go there.
11: On my way off, Jordan Walker,
1: no,
11: for sure.
1: Why do you think I asked the question?
11: JJ Weatherholt, the huge contract extension, and Mason Wynn. Yeah, he throws 100 miles an hour across a diamond.
1: Mm-hmm.
11: Those are the three guys that would be ahead of him,
1: yeah,
11: in my opinion, as far as his popularity is concerned.
1: Jamie, you're not wrong. That's why I asked the question to you. Mm-hmm. Or the vicinity of you.
0: Ball knowers know that Burley is a St. Louis star.
1: Yep.
0: Yeah.
11: If you know those balls, you'll definitely know it.
1: Absolutely. Marshy, question five, please. Six.
15: Question number six.
0: All right. Tomahawk 10, if Mizzou loses this weekend, will this be the last time they are ranked this season?
3: Nah, man. I showed you that stat. They've been ranked 32 out of 39 weeks since 2024, even though they've only won one ranked game.
1: Yeah.
3: Did I show you that stat?
1: You did.
11: Oh, yeah.
1: Yeah. Okay. You read it to us. Yeah. Was it Britt McHenry, you said?
3: Yeah, Brett McHenry.
1: Brett McMichael.
3: McMichael.
1: Tavish, McMichael, one of them. One of them tweeted that out, and you read it to us during a break.
0: Anthony, we got a great text message in the snake pit from the water boy. Fermin is the most popular Cardinal player.
11: No, in the fast lane he is.
3: He's our favorite.
1: We don't love him as much as somebody does.
11: Ollie loves him.
1: That's correct.
0: 386, Cardinal fans are smart and consider Burley a Cardinal star. You calling Cardinal fans stupid, Anthony?
1: I would never call Cardinals fans stupid.
11: No one said Alec Burleson isn't a Cardinal star.
1: Yeah.
0: St. Louis star.
1: No, Cardinal star.
11: Star.
0: Wait, if, what the hell is the difference?
1: I agree with the texter.
3: His St. Louis Cardinal, St. Louis Absolutely. Star versus Cardinal star, I think are different things.
1: Very
0: you,
1: different.
0: You
1: Very
0: different. Guys.
3: I think they are. I think it is.
11: If you go down, let's say we're in Herman, Missouri, okay? And you go to the quilt fair.
1: Yep.
0: The quilt fair.
1: Beautiful quilt fair. Get and, yourself some quilts.
11: Yeah, they're beautiful. Handmade. Anyways.
1: Got some handmade
11: you
1: quality
11: ask one of the here. Lovely ladies who is there selling. To name a current Cardinal, the best player on the Cardinals, they're going to say Jordan Walker. They're going to say Mason.
0: They might name somebody that's not on the team.
11: But they're probably not going to say Alec Burleson.
1: That's the point.
11: In fact, I might even lead the witness and be like, hey, crazy. What do you think of that Alec Burleson? And they have no idea who I'm talking about.
0: I doubt it.
1: That's the problem.
0: They'd say that guy was a 100-yard RBI guy.
1: Marshy gets me in the end. All right. Fastlane on 101 ESPN. We got the biggest question of the day, and it centers on college football. 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
1: 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Marsh, you got the biggest question of the day for us. Kind of an interesting one here.
0: Yeah. So, and you teased it in the last segment. College football question. The question is, who should we not write off just yet in college football? This team could have one loss, or this could be an undefeated team that you don't necessarily believe in, and maybe the media is telling you, hey, don't really believe in this team. Like, for example, Indiana. Although they're a top 10 team, didn't really love how they performed this past week.
1: Sure.
0: So which team is that team for you, gentlemen?
1: And it's national title contender.
0: Yeah, a team that
1: can win it all.
0: Essentially.
1: Okay. I'll say Ole Miss. That was a tough spot to go on the road. Florida, a team that, I mean, they thumped them. They left no doubt. But I think Ole Miss, coming off the win against Lane Kiffin, they were going to struggle most likely against any opponent the following week, because I don't know how you get that high off of beating your former coach in a... I mean, talk about the momentum of that game. Mm-hmm. I'm talking about the all of the hype and buildup going into the game, and then, of course, the dramatic swings either way. Win it. Celebrate that thing. And then have to get back up and then travel to the swamp and take on, again, a much improved Florida team. I don't fault them for losing that, even though, again, they were thumped. They still have Trinidad Chambliss, who's a Heisman Trophy finalist. The offense is going to be good. They got some problems on defense, but Ole Miss gets my vote for that. I wouldn't count them out.
11: They also have some problems in the schedule, too. They got to play Texas and Georgia, who currently sit at 1-2. If they lose both
1: Texas
11: of those
1: Texas is
11: games,
1: a fraud.
11: Okay.
1: Well, great unis.
11: You think they're a fraud, but they did come all the way back and beat Ohio State.
1: Don't you dare.
11: Well, if you're going to say it one way, you got to look at it the other way, too.
1: Yeah, I'll tell you which way I'm going to look at it. Arthur Smith handed Texas that victory.
11: They had nothing to do with the defense.
1: Gary? You got my back on that, right?
3: Yeah.
11: Oregon?
3: I'm going with Oregon. I know we talked about how bad they looked in week one versus Boise, how really bad they looked in a loss to Oklahoma State in week two. I know that Dante Moore is injured. Not sure how long he's going to be out. But they did. We talked about this all offseason about going and getting Dylan Raiola, who thought he was going to be the starter until Dante Moore came back. He went into that game and had a really good game versus USC to finish out that game. I think he threw over 300 yards.
11: 289, two touchdowns.
3: Came close to 300. So he played extremely well in a game where he was kind of thrusted into that spotlight because of the injury. I would say Oregon is a team that you look at and say, don't be so quick to write them off because of how poorly they played in weeks one and week two. They probably have figured some things out. And sometimes when you are a really good football team, as they are, sometimes you need that wake-up call. And fortunately for them, it was on the road at Oklahoma State, but I think they may be a team that you look at and say, hey, come the end of the year, they're, you know, top four, top five team in the country.
11: That was my team, Oregon. I had preseason, I had them going to the national championship, and I got a little worried after weeks one and two. In fact, it was like, whoa, this is not great.
1: Yeah.
11: And I thought it was terrible. Dante Moore, terrible for the team. I didn't like the hit. I didn't like a lot to do with what happened around that whole thing. But you know, I was completely unsure if Dylan Raiola would be able to step in and play. Mm-hmm. And like Kerry said, almost 300 yards passing, two touchdowns. Mm-hmm. I think Oregon's in good shape.
1: Interesting comment by Jason in the Snake Pit after what I said about Ole Miss. Trouble getting to, you know, fired back up for Florida. He says, isn't that a coaching problem, though? Double question marks. You have to coach up your guys after that win. If you're assuming that the head coach can control the, I mean, anything about their players and the emotion specifically of their players, then yes, it's a coaching problem. You can't, though. You can't control how a player is going to, you know, try to get back up after
11: can't
1: a win like that.
11: Can't tell me how to feel, Anthony.
1: Right. I mean, you can tell them. You can say, hey, that was last week. We got to go.
11: Yeah.
1: But if they don't perform, there's nothing you can do. So, yes, Jason, if you feel as though that you can control people, then yes, that's a coaching problem. That would be my answer to that. But, Kerry, you actually coach, so.
4: I don't know. Like, I do think that that's a – there was a huge moment playing LSU. Like, it had been talked about all offseason. It was the biggest moment up until then. And I do think that there's an emotional toll that takes on you. I agree that both coaches and players have to, you know, live in that moment 24 hours, and then you got to get right back into what we're trying to do. I think it's a lot, though. And give credit to the Florida Gators. It's not like they're a slouch of a team. Like, you weren't playing Little Sisters of the Poor the following week. You were playing a really good football team in the Florida Gators, and they came in there and took care of business. So, you know, you got to look at that aspect of it as well.
6: Sure. Are we forgetting that Lacy didn't play? Who was like...
1: Yeah, they're a huge part of their offense. Yeah.
6: He didn't even play.
1: Right.
6: He's injured.
1: Yeah.
6: He didn't play.
1: Again, one of the reasons why I think Ole Miss will still be in the discussion here.
6: I think for me, I'm looking at Tennessee. I don't know if they can. I don't think they can win a national championship, but they could be one of those teams that makes a little push for the college football playoff. You have Auburn, Arkansas coming up. Then you take on Alabama. I feel like Alabama is due for a loss at some point. South Carolina, you can win that game. Kentucky, top 25 team, but you're at home there. Mm-hmm. And then you have A&M, who's been very disappointing. And then late in the year, LSU at home. So, you know, you play Texas close. We don't really believe in Texas, but still, Texas, number one team in the nation. And you had a chance to take down the Longhorns. Lost by 3 points. So I think I look at their schedule. I see it as pretty favorable, you know, outside of those matchups which will be tough. But at least you have all of those ranked matchups that are left on your schedule. They're all at home.
1: There you go.
6: So,
1: all right. Any other teams that you want to throw in there?
11: I don't believe in a lot of teams.
1: Okay.
11: To do that, as far as like teams that might be.
1: Who's your smoke? Who's your smoke? Who's the Jamie Rivers smoke and mirrors special? That's what I want to know.
11: Unfortunately, it's Texas.
1: Okay,
22: number one team in the land.
11: I mean, they're number one team in the land, but I don't think they're scaring anybody. I don't think they scare anybody in the top 15.
1: No, fair.
11: Cool. Do you disagree?
1: I don't.
11: Okay,
1: not one bit. All right, we heard you. We heard you last week. You hated the Stalter stack up last week. Mm-hmm. You hated it the week before. So we changed it again. We'll try again next on 101 ESPN.
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26: Oh, Sean McVay has the best playbook. Oh.
1: Stalter on the fumble.
27: Oh, my God. Anthony.
28: You like that? You like that?
29: You're wrong on this one, Anthony.
30: Anthony, who cares what you think?
31: On stacks.
1: All right, here we go. Stalter stack up, otherwise known as the Fast Lane stack up. Should be the Fast Lane stack up. So I wanted week one. Jamie gave me a bunch of power. It went to my head. People didn't like that. We changed it to a listener idea.
0: Kevin H.
1: People hated that, too. So we're going to try again here. Top 10 teams in the NFL. Each of us is going to present their 10th team.
0: Yeah.
1: If there's some sort of consensus, that's it. That will be the 10th team for the Fast Lane. And we move on.
0: Let's go.
1: If there's dissension in the ranks, it will be debated.
0: Mm.
1: And until somebody is swayed. Understood?
0: Yeah.
1: Yes. All right.
32: Sir, yes, sir.
1: Number 10. Jamie, who do you have in the 10th slot?
32: Based on the information that we have, not what we think next week and weeks ahead will look like, I have the Vikings at 10.
1: Okay.
32: Wow.
1: Again, we're basing this off of what we have seen.
32: Like, if they actually had a quarterback, I'd have them higher.
1: Sure.
32: Oh,
1: sure.
32: Really don't. Yeah.
0: They have the worst, one of the worst offenses
1: in NFL history.
32: Yeah.
0: Well, at least this season.
32: But they are undefeated. So.
0: Worst offense, best defense, best special teams.
4: I have the Cincinnati Bengals at number 10.
1: Okay.
4: Tough loss to Pittsburgh. I believe in Pittsburgh, or was it in Cincinnati? I don't remember. No, it was in Pittsburgh.
1: It was in Pittsburgh.
4: Tough loss on the road in Pittsburgh. But I got the Cincinnati Bengals.
1: Okay.
0: I have the Seattle Seahawks. You lose to Marcus Mariota in the Commanders. I have him at 10. Not great, but I still like their defense. So
1: I have the Bengals.
4: There we go.
1: Right. I have the Bengals. I think that that wasn't a great loss in Pittsburgh. I mean, at all. But it's a divisional game, and who the hell knew that Aaron Rodgers was going to look somewhat spry?
4: I didn't.
1: Yeah. So.
4: Yeah.
1: Bengals at number 10. Bengals, so that we have it. We do have a consensus there here. Bengals at 10. All right, yeah. Number 9, Andrew Marsh.
0: Well, I had Seattle at 10, but my number 9 team was the Baltimore Ravens. Tough loss in week 2, but they bounced back in Rio, not in the United States. That's yeah, tough for a team.
1: An international game.
0: International game. Great comeback in the final seconds after a great goal line stand by the defense against, I'd say, a pretty good offense in Dallas. So give me the Baltimore Ravens at 9.
1: Gary.
4: Pittsburgh Steelers.
1: Here we go.
4: At number 9. They got to be on the list if they beat the Bengals. Got to be at number 9 ahead of the Bengals. So I got the Steelers here. They're leading the division right now. No, that means nothing to you, Jamie. But Pittsburgh Steelers at number 9.
1: Jamie Rivers, number 9.
32: I have the Raiders.
1: The Raiders. I have the Ravens. Nice. I have the Ravens at number 9. I think that...
4: what the hell?
1: Derrick Henry getting rolling a little bit. Lamar doing his... When Zay Flowers plays, they're undefeated.
4: And you put that team at number 9?
1: Yeah.
4: I got to see who you got ahead of them.
1: Well, it's based on what we're seeing.
4: Mm-hmm. Shameful.
1: Oh, man. No, it's not shameful. They lost to the Saints 2 weeks ago at home.
4: The Saints are a good football team, Anthony.
1: Are they?
4: They're a good ball club.
1: Okay.
4: Saints are 1-2 and should be 3-0.
1: Fastlane chooses the Baltimore Ravens.
0: Ridiculous.
1: At number 9. Kerry, number 8.
4: The Raiders. 3-0. Don't ask how. Ask how many. Don't care who you got it against. Went on the road and beat the New Orleans Saints, team I was just talking about a second ago. It's not always pretty, but I do like how that defense has been playing. They've been getting after the quarterback. They've been doing outstanding. Kirk Cousins, who I know you love, Anthony.
1: Kirk O'Chains.
4: Been playing extremely well. And they're finding ways to win games.
1: Jamie, number 8.
32: I had the Broncos at 8. But I could go Raiders on this one. Since I had the Raiders at 9, I'll go Raiders at 8.
1: 8.
0: I have the Jacksonville Jaguars.
32: Jaguar.
0: I have Jacksonville at 8. Don't love the collapse in week 2. They bounce back and pick up a win. Both their games, both their wins at home. So something to monitor for week 4.
1: I have the Raiders.
32: All right, here we go.
1: At number 8, Brock Bowers back. Just throw it to him 487 times.
32: I don't know if you know that. He's pretty good.
1: He's damn good. Yeah. And it wasn't like they weren't covering him.
4: He's almost leading the team in targets in one game.
1: One game.
4: Find that dude.
1: And here's the thing. Raiders will not be here next week. So, a little love for him now. They're 3-0.
4: Oh, they got the Chiefs.
1: Yeah. I got the Raiders at 8. Okay. Number 7, Jamie.
32: Give me the Lions, baby. Terrible defense, but look how imagine how good that offense has to be.
4: Makes his head hurt.
32: Good that offense has to be to have this team at 2-1. If they had a defense, come on, they'd be undefeated right now.
1: But they don't. Gary.
4: I have the Minnesota Vikings at number 7. 3-0 football team. I mean, you got teams ahead of them. They're 3-0. They ain't lost a game. Nor have the Raiders. Does that not account for anything? Are we not playing football here?
1: We are.
4: They show up, they show out, they get after the quarterback. I don't give a damn if they can't throw the ball 25 yards downfield. That ain't my problem. I don't care if they can't run the ball past the line of scrimmage. You know what they got? A defense that does not allow points to be scored. And guess what? Can't lose if you don't give up no points. So, they know how about it. Doing a great job.
1: All right, so Lions, Vikings, Marshy.
0: I'm going to go back to Jacksonville here with 7. I can't put them above Denver.
4: Jacksonville Jaguars play football?
32: You played 3 terrible teams.
4: Come on, man.
1: Are you saying that they should be higher?
4: Yes.
0: than the Vikings? You just said that they're 3-0.
4: I don't give a damn. They can't do nothing offensively.
2: You don't know what he said.
0: And now you're about to have the Chicago Bears ahead of the Vikings.
4: I don't have the Bears on here at all.
0: Wow, okay.
1: I have the Jacksonville Jaguars at number 7. They don't blow the game against Denver. I got them in the top 5 easily.
0: 100%.
1: But I have to punish them for the fourth quarter meltdown. Plus, I got a bit of an issue here that you'll see moving forward.
4: It's ridiculous. Okay.
1: The Jacksonville Jaguars at number 7 in the Fast Lane Stack Up.
4: You guys are shameful.
1: Marshy, who do you got at 6?
0: I got the Denver Broncos. Denver Broncos. Can't put Denver behind Jacksonville. Denver beat them, and they just took down the Rams, who you guys wanted to crown last week. I said don't do it. I didn't have them in my top 10. You guys said, what? You're kidding me. No Rams.
4: You're kidding, Gary.
0: Denver at 6.
4: Do you have the Raiders on your list?
0: I did, yeah, but we already picked them at 8, so.
4: Where were they at?
0: I had them at 6.
4: Okay. Gonna ask.
1: Yeah, you don't have to get crazy.
0: Well, I have to switch my list up.
4: I don't even have some Broncos on here. I'm harassed whomever I need to harass.
2: I will not.
5: Yes, I will do.
1: Who do you have at 6?
4: Got the Lions. Detroit Lions.
0: Yeah. Not even in my
4: top 10. May not, to Jamie's point, damn it, they may not play defense, but they going to score some points, man, and catch me if you can. That's what that's their philosophy. Mm-hmm. Score as many points as we can and catch us if you can.
32: Let's go, baby.
4: Mm-hmm. Go Lions.
32: Yep. I got the Lions at 6.
4: There you go. He does.
0: That is ridiculous.
1: They found the loophole.
0: Wow.
1: They found the loophole. Yeah, Good for you guys.
0: What do you have at 6, though, Anthony?
4: He don't have...
0: Because then we got to refer back to last week.
4: You had.
32: No, it's a...
1: I had the Bears. I had the Bears at 6. So I can't.
4: Get those clowns out of here, man.
1: Wow. Get those clowns out of here. Yeah. Really?
4: Really? I'm out of here. Damn quarterback land on the field like he died. Come on, man.
32: Not my quarterback.
1: My quarterback's Case Keenum. Proud of the Houston Cougars.
4: Yeah, now you're proud of him, huh?
1: Not really. I don't care. All right.
32: Number five.
1: CD.
4: Baltimore Ravens.
1: Too high.
4: Right here.
0: We already have them at 9.
4: I know. It's ridiculous.
1: Too high.
4: Three dang on ditches.
1: So you now are submitting who?
4: The
1: Ravens are off the board. You can feel free to submit a new team.
4: You know,
1: since you're over there complaining.
4: Yeah, I don't ever. At this point, I don't even give a damn.
1: Okay, Jamie.
4: Give me the Eagles.
1: Oh, God. Nah, Jamie.
32: Give me the Bears.
4: I said the Eagles.
32: I said give me the Bears.
1: Yeah, we heard you.
4: You guys are haters, man. These some haters, man. Bears. Got the dang going.
1: Marsh.
4: The Broncos shouldn't even won that. Come on, man.
0: I'm not going to go with the Broncos. Ball. I don't think this should be in the top 5. Chicago, with what Ben Johnson was able to do with a third-string quarterback who hasn't played in 3 years, and to dominate the Eagles like they did last night. I got the Bears here at 5.
1: I had the Vikings.
32: Bears it is.
1: I had the Vikings because I had the Bears at 6. I wasn't going to put the Bears ahead of the Vikings. Vikings beat them, so I had the Vikings at 5. No offense, all D. And if you guys can vote for the Lions on the opposite of that spectrum,
32: it's a hell of a team.
1: Like, hey, you don't have to play defense. Well, the Vikings then don't have to play offense.
32: Okay. You're angry.
1: So suck on that.
4: Whatever, dude.
32: Someone's angry.
1: Jamie, 4. Marsh, you writing all these down?
0: Yeah.
1: Okay, thank you. Thank you for being responsible on these two.
32: I had the Ravens. No, I didn't. That's a lie. I had the Bears. I moved them down.
4: He had the Ravens.
1: He doesn't have a 4.
32: I don't have the 4.
1: Carry.
32: I don't.
4: I had the Jags, man. Jaguars. But I guess they're already taken. Redang-on-diculous. Give me the Ravens here.
1: They're already taken, too.
32: Jesus, carry.
4: Give me the Eagles here.
1: No. Nope. Yeah. Okay.
0: Vikings at 4.
1: Vikings at 4.
4: Ain't the Vikings already gone?
1: No.
32: No.
1: No. I had
4: the Vikings. I can't keep up, man. What the hell, man? I don't know where we are.
32: 5 times.
4: I don't know who's left.
1: I had the Broncos at 4.
0: Oh, yeah.
1: So now we got an issue. I said Broncos 4, Marsh
4: Vikings.
1: The Vikings
4: at 4.
1: There you go.
0: There it is.
4: I don't got the Broncos on no list.
32: He just...
1: You don't like them beating the Rams?
4: No.
1: Okay.
4: Does nothing for me.
32: 3.
1: Marshy.
0: 3, I had the San Francisco 49ers. It would be higher, but that was a really close game at home against Arizona. So I have them at 3.
1: 3, Niners.
4: Are y'all serious, man?
32: I had the Niners at 2. I got the Bills at 3.
4: I got
32: 3.
4: The Bills at 3.
32: Turnover
4: the Bills
32: team.
4: Turned the damn ball over 18 yeah. times. Unfortunately, ooh. The Chargers don't give a damn about scoring points.
0: Yeah, but they have Josh Allen.
1: Hold on, Marsh. Marsh, can I?
0: Yeah.
4: You turn the ball over 5 times and you give this that's the number 2 team?
1: Were the Cardinals on the list?
0: Oh, they're not on here.
1: Okay. And where the Lions?
4: Where are the Chargers at?
1: Where are the Lions?
4: Where are the Chargers
1: at
4: on the list?
1: Did I hear Lions 2 guys 6. Fighting for the Lions? Yeah,
4: where are the Chargers okay. at?
1: Well, the Bills steamrolled the Lions, who you guys have at like number 1.
32: Who do you have more faith in?
1: Bills just took them behind the woodshed over and over again. There was nothing left of the Lions in that Thursday
32: Sammy
1: night
32: Celebrator.
1: Game.
32: We're locked up at 2.
4: 2-2.
1: Yeah. I know.
4: No.
32: You're yelling about the Lions is
1: the Bills beat the Lions, who you guys crowned already.
4: We didn't
1: that's
4: put
1: my
4: the
1: point.
4: Lions here. We have the Bills.
32: We still have the Bills ahead of
4: here.
32: The Lions.
1: I
4: we have
1: know.
4: The Bills here.
1: But the
0: Bills at 3.
1: Whoa.
32: Yeah. Yeah. Boy, Marsh.
1: Hey, Marsh.
4: He doesn't like conflict.
32: Well, he doesn't like
0: hang
32: conflict.
0: Hang on a second.
4: Let's go to number 2. Marshy, who do you have?
0: Hang on, let me
4: number
0: explain.
4: Number 2, Jamie, who do you
32: hang
4: have?
32: Hang on.
0: Let me explain. I'm trying to, you know what, Carrie, you're not going to let me talk, so I'm going to go back to San Francisco.
1: Thank you. As I was saying before, if you
4: no,
1: can understand
4: you
1: it,
4: stop.
1: You guys have the Lions rated high. The Bills pistol grip pumped them 2 weeks ago.
32: No, they didn't.
1: Which means they should be ahead of the 49ers who have beaten who?
4: The Cardinals? Bills turned the ball
1: Rams
4: over
1: most overrated.
4: 5 times.
1: I don't care. Did they win the game?
4: Against the Chargers.
1: Did they win the game?
4: Because right. the Chargers 3 don't know how to play football.
0: I already wrote it down. Bills 3, Niners 2,
32: yeah.
0: Chiefs 1.
4: There you go.
32: That's it.
4: Come on, man.
1: All right. That's fine.
4: You get it.
1: That's fine.
4: It's good.
32: Be a
4: about?
32: New version of this game next weekend.
1: Totally true. It's a fast lane. I want to ESPN.
0: You want me to go over the top 10
1: teams? Yeah,
4: sorry. The rank is off.
1: Yeah.
0: No, we didn't.
1: Scary. Jeez. 3 times we told you.
0: Let's go over this.
32: Okay, write these down, please.
1: We're gonna go over this.
32: Son of a
1: that's the best part of the whole
4: so
1: thing.
4: I'm so pissed off about the Ravens being left off.
1: You can say the Eagles for no reason.
32: They're on the list.
1: He's like, justice for Ravens, right?
0: We already have them on the list.
32: Kicking fights based on the Ravens.
4: I was pissed off. I didn't know they were on the list.
0: Number 10, the Cincinnati Bengals. Number 9, the Baltimore Ravens.
4: Oh, okay.
0: Here's number 8. Las Vegas Raiders. At number 7, we have the Jacksonville Jaguars. Number 6, the Detroit Lions. Holy moly. Number 5, the Chicago Bears. 4, the Minnesota Vikings. 3, the Buffalo Bills. Number 2 is the San Francisco 49ers. And number 1, again, for the 3rd straight week, is the Kansas City Chiefs.
4: Y'all put the Vikings at 4?
1: Y'all put the Lions at 6? Come on,
4: yeah, man!
1: You don't believe that. You're as big as anyone when it comes to defense.
4: I had the Ravens at 5, man. I didn't have no damn Lions at 6. Actually, I did have the Lions at 6.
1: That's terrible. It's terrible, man. You even picked against them last week.
4: I didn't pick against them in the pick 'em. I just said I thought they might lose.
32: Okay.
4: Ravens are criminally low.
1: A bold prediction or a realistic idea for the Blues. We'll explain next on 101 ESPN.
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0: on ESPN. I'm going to kick this back over to Marsh since it was his question that he wanted to throw out to Jamie. So, Marshy, take it away.
1: Yeah, so Puckpedia has a article on their website. 2026-2027 NHL Industry Insider.
2: Oh,
1: bold
2: wow.
1: Predictions insiders. And hot takes.
2: The insiders know the game real
0: yes,
2: well.
0: Yes, they do.
1: We love the insiders, don't we?
0: We love Jeremy Rutherford. That's for damn sure.
1: Yes, we do.
2: Great movie.
1: Yes, we do. Is there a movie called The Insiders?
3: The Outsiders.
2: The Outsiders.
1: Oh, The Outsiders. The Outsiders. I've heard that one. Yeah.
0: Also a good song.
1: Yeah.
3: Don't know that one.
2: I'm on the outside. That one? No.
1: No,
0: that's
1: no,
0: not it.
1: No, no,
0: it's not. It was Eric Church, I think.
2: Take me to church. Yeah.
0: Nope.
2: Good song.
0: That's different.
1: Anyways, there's a lot of questions in this article, and the insiders go into their answers and whatnot. One of the questions is you can pick anything, an award pick, cup winner, coaching change, seismic trade, breakout player, whatever. Whatever it is. What's your bold prediction for the 2026-2027 season? One NHL executive said Matthew Schaefer, Norris finalist.
2: Okay. I don't know if that's a bold prediction.
1: He's really good.
2: He's probably one of the favorites. He's pretty damn good.
1: We have one NHL executive that says William Eklund outscores Brady Tkachuk.

0: Monty's.
1: Is this simply a bold prediction, or is this a realistic idea for this team? Because that last part about being ahead of Dallas, Colorado, and Minnesota, at least one of them, that's going to be a tough road for this team to
2: it's going to be a tough road to hoe.
1: For sure.
3: Mm-hmm. Hmm. That's the phrase.
0: Yeah. I mean, it's perfect for the occasion.
3: Okay.
1: And the back half, the last sentence, look at this team's record, the Olympic break. Okay, we've heard that before.
0: Yeah, but look at this team's record in the beginning of the season.
1: Right.
0: So when those other teams were winning hockey games, you weren't. And the fact that you outpaced people for, 20 games? Is that that's what we're circling? There's 84. So for 64 games, it was a roller coaster or unsatisfactory play? I don't know. I don't think they're an automatic playoff team. I also don't think Minnesota is automatically the third team in the Central Division.
3: Mm-hmm.
0: Matt Zuccarello, people could say what they want, and even Vladimir Tarasenko last year for the Minnesota Wild, they both played very well for that team. And they really didn't replace either guy. Like, the Minnesota Wild kind of really did nothing this offseason. So it's tough to believe that they're going to be right there, like, in the thick of things.
1: And they suffered a big loss because Brock Faber, he suffered a fractured skull. There's no timetable for his return.
0: Yeah, he's out.
1: He's awesome. He's a great defenseman.
0: He's number two on that team. Quinn Hughes and then Brock Faber.
3: Mm-hmm.
0: So the Central Division is going to be tough for sure. I just don't think it's definitely going to be Colorado-Dallas at the top of the food chain. And then from there, it's going to be what team shows up and takes it. Is Minnesota do it? Does St. Louis do it? Utah's going to be a player this year, too. Nashville, I don't think much of that. I think they're going to be kind of like they were last year. But I don't think there's any gimme. So maybe he's right. Mm-hmm. Maybe when he looks at it and he's evaluating that the Minnesota Wild aren't going to run away with third place or even compete for second or first in the division, maybe that's how he's got it pegged to where St. Louis Blues are that team that fall in there.
1: Let's say they're not that team. Can they still be much, much better? Do you see that coming to fruition?
0: Well,
1: like, how many points is that?
0: Well, that's what I'm saying. Like, how do we quantify much, much better?
1: Right.
0: Because if you're looking at points, as far as the standings go last year, like, it wasn't good, but it wasn't terrible. They had 86 points, and 90 points got you in the playoffs.
3: Mm-hmm.
0: So when you look at it that way, you're two wins away from being in the playoffs. So much, much better would be three or four wins and get in the playoffs, maybe. Maybe this is a team at 94 points is something, 96 points.
1: Mm-hmm. Yeah, I see much better as like an 8 to 10 point swing.
0: Yeah, I would agree with that. I don't know. 96 or 98 points. I mean, that would have put them ahead of would have put them in fourth place in the Western Conference last year, overall.
1: Yeah.
0: I don't know if I see that happening. Because a lot of these teams are good. They're going to be knocking each other off all season.
3: Mm.
0: So it's going to be hard to have a big swing like that. But how about just more consistent hockey to where you don't have to be almost perfect down the stretch to even give yourself an opportunity to be in?
3: Sure.
0: How about you have a couple of good streaks throughout the year of 5-6 wins in a row, 5-6 wins in a row? Like, you start doing that more often than not, and that's where you get your points.
1: One of the questions in this article, and we don't have to go into what these NHLPA agents had to say. I do want to get your take, though, Jamie. The question is, which recently hired coach, Mike Babcock in Edmonton, Jim Hiller in Toronto, Ryan Craig in Vegas, Peter Laviolette in L.A., Manny Malhotra in Vancouver, Pete DeBoer on Long Island will have the biggest impact on his team this season?
0: Oh, wow. In a good way or a bad way?
1: Could be either way. Wherever you want to
0: take
1: it.
0: Yeah, okay. So we have... who's the guy in Vegas again?
1: That would be Ryan Craig.
0: Ryan Craig. Okay. I don't see him impacting very much on that team. That team's pretty established. The roster didn't change all that much. He's been a Vegas coach for a number of years. He went back down to the American Hockey League to be a head coach, kind of like the Steve Ott maneuver.
3: Mm-hmm.
0: And now he's back up in the NHL. I don't see him moving the needle there. Hillier, I don't see him moving the needle at all. In fact, I thought you were going to be asking me who the first guy fired was. And he was going to be my pony for that one.

0: Mike Babcock, I think there'll be pockets of him moving the needle. Like early on, I think he'll move the needle, but then he's going to become so unbearable that I think it will have a reverse effect on things, because I'm seeing him every day in the media and he's got all his little one-liners and his things that he says. That's going to get old quickly, man.
1: It's your guy.
0: And as soon as they go on a 3 or 4 game losing streak, we watch how many players that want to just they want to quit hockey. Never mind just not play for Babcock. They don't even want to go to the rink anymore. Mm-hmm. And what's Connor McDavid going to do? Hey, Mike, stop being so mean to my teammates. Like, what? You invited the vampire into the house. Now you deal with it.
1: Certainly did.
0: So I think he could have an impact for sure in many ways. Peter Laviolette's kind of status quo. He's always a pretty good coach. Mm-hmm. I think he'll do a good job.
2: Pete DeBoer's interesting.
0: Pete DeBoer's fine. You know, Pete DeBoer always has good teams. Mm-hmm. He does. And Long Island, they're going to have a pretty good team there. Pete's going to have to find a way to get a little more offense out of that Islander team. Mm-hmm. They don't have a lot of flash as far as their forward group is concerned. So we'll see. But they're kind of a middle-of-the-pack team last year. I think they're probably around the same. Mm-hmm.
1: That's Jamie Rivers. That's Andrew Marsh. That's Kerry Davis. I'm Anthony Stalter. Let's wrap up the show next on 101 ESPN.
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2: All right, we got a text from the 314. It is from Melissa. Great show today. Best sports talk show ever.
1: Holy smokes.
2: Everyone have a great night.
1: Thank you, Melissa. Yeah, very nice. That. Very nice of you.
2: All right, Curb Stomp. Today's show as a whole, gas prices, has been a Gator-style banger. What I learned today is that our St. Louis star Burley is a 100-yard RBI guy. Mm-hmm. The hitting streak continues, fellas. Prayers for Gator and his family. Rest in heaven, Mama Gator. Hashtag shout out to the snake pigs.
1: Yes, our deepest condolences to Gator, who is one of our loyal listeners in the snake pit. His mother passed away. And again, our thoughts certainly are with you, Gator. Again, we love you, pal.
0: Yep.
1: And we're thinking about you. Indeed. Absolutely. And we're so sorry for your loss.
2: The Waterboy says, great show as always. However, I cannot believe you did not put the Baltimore Ravens in the top 10 of the Salter Stack.
12: This is shameful, man. That's all I'm saying, man.
1: Somebody had outrage here. We didn't have the Broncos in the top 10. And Marsh and I had to basically tell them we are also outraged. But
0: man, you'll be all right.
1: Two guys that apparently like teams with no defenses.
0: Clearly.
2: Chester says,
0: it's not all about the D for us, Anthony, unlike you.
2: Chester says, from what I understand, I need to coach up my kids when they don't want to do chores, homework, etc. Since you have taught me so much today, 37-day heater.
1: Thank you.
2: Very nice.
1: Good luck to your bow socks, too.
0: Oh, yeah.
1: It's those Yankees. 3 stars.
3: It's time for the Fast Lane's 3 stars of the day, presented by Circus Sports. 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
2: All right, our 3rd star of the day goes out to the Quilt Fair.
1: Yes. They know their Cardinal baseball.
2: What'd you say?
1: Herman. Jamie had him. Yeah.
2: All right. 2nd star of the day goes out to the theme song, Sexy Boy.
0: Sexy boy.
13: I'm not your boy toy.
0: Boy toy.
2: No? Anthony listened
0: Heartbreak
2: to it.
0: Heartbreak kid,
2: yeah,
0: man.
2: He didn't like it.
0: I didn't say that as a 2nd star.
1: No, thank you, Jamie.
2: This is for all the other people, the wrestling fans out there.
0: Man.
1: Jamie, it was weird, man.
0: The real fans. Yeah,
2: First star of the day goes out to the D.A.R.E. program.
1: Yes. Okay, there we go. Now we're good. Drugs. Absolutely. How do they get up in the top 10?
0: Drugs. That's how I tell you.
1: Yep. Good stuff there by Josh Pate on the top 25 and the just the ludicrous nature of how they rank top 25 teams. That'll do it for us. For our guy Andrew Marsh, Kerry Davis, and Jamie Rivers, I'm Anthony Stalter. Appreciate each and every one of you. Have a great night. See you.

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1: The legendary Fast Eddie at Fast Eddie's Bon Air and St. Louis baseball legend, Jason Isringhausen.
2: Hey, Izzy, what's going on?
3: Well, Eddie, I've been a little busy with the kids getting ready to go back to school and all.
2: Well, wait a minute. What exactly is back to school?
3: Well, Eddie, that kind of means when the kids actually go back to school after a long summer.
2: Well, I never really did spend a lot of time in school, so I never got really excited about going back to school. I always hear about it. Doesn't sound all that great to me.
3: Yeah, I kind of remember it that way. I guess that's why you know how to throw such a good time.
2: That kind of why you know how to throw such a good curveball. Yeah, I did kind of trade in my books for some beers and some boogie.
3: Hey, I hear you. But for most people, going back to school is an important time of the year. Time for us adults to have a little bit more fun.
2: I just like going back to Fast Eddie. Ice cold beer, delicious eats, succulent shrimp. If you're 21 and in the mood and you want to get back to Fast Eddie, come on over and hang out with me at Fast Eddie's Bon Air. I think we both made the right move. We're doing pretty good with beer and baseball.
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1: 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I'm your host, Jordan Deacon, leading you up to U.S. men's soccer versus Chile tonight right here on 101 ESPN. So we're going to go ahead and kick things off tonight by hearing from our midday show, BK and Ferrario, who had on new St. Louis Blue, Mason McTavish. Mason joined the show yesterday while the guys were out at Centene to discuss his perspective on training camp and getting set for the regular season.
2: Mason, first of all, good to be able to catch up with you, man. Appreciate you hopping down here today. How's it feel getting ready to go into your first season with the St. Louis Blues?
3: I mean, yeah, no, super exciting. Guys have been awesome. So, yeah, I'm fired up for the season to start here and, you know, as we make our way to Dallas.
4: So, Mason, I'm curious because you've been in the league long enough now to go through what normal training camps and preseasons have been like. How different has this one felt, not only with it being shortened, but you're trying to get acclimated on a shortened camp with a new team?
3: Yeah, no, for sure. It's a lot different. I mean, you know, even going back to last year, you know, I missed camp with my contract and stuff. So it's, you know, it's nice to kind of get back into a camp. And obviously, like you said, it's a lot different being in a new, whole new team, whole new city, new house, everything. So, you know, it's super exciting. And, you know, like I said, I'm really fired up to get going here.
4: It's got
3: to
4: be nice. You mentioned just the new house, just on that perspective. It's got to be nice to have a contract done and not have to worry about that, right? To where you can get settled and probably makes the mind a little bit easier rather than worrying about, do I get settled? How long am I getting settled for?
3: Yeah, no, totally, for sure. I think that's one of the things I wanted to, you know, focus in on before, especially. It's kind of nice, you know, if you're going to get traded, it's nice to get it done in the summer where you can kind of get some time to think about where you're going to live. And, you know, I was lucky enough to find a spot. And like you said, it's nice to settle into a spot and know you're going to be there for, you know, hopefully the rest of your career.
2: Mason, were you familiar with any of the other guys on the Blues roster before you got here?
3: I knew Nabes, Jake Nabers from World Juniors a little bit. I know obviously Cam and Ross, so I played with those guys in
2: sure.
3: Anaheim. They're awesome. So it's nice to have a couple familiar faces and just makes, you know, going to the rink the first time a little bit easier. But like I said, the guys have been really, really welcoming and, you know, it's been awesome so far.
4: So the familiarity with the assistant coach, Greg Cronin, too, I know we've talked a lot about it, just getting a new assistant coach on the bench for the team from somebody that you got to work with in Anaheim. Like, what was your perspective of working with Greg Cronin and how did he help out your game kind of evolve?
3: Yeah, super intense guy, just really expects, you know, 110% of your work, or your effort. And, you know, just wants you to be super disciplined and, I think competitiveness is his biggest thing.
2: When you look at your line and the way that you guys have come together, it's been different this year. In the past, the Blues have switched things up a lot throughout camp, gotten some young guys in there with some of the veterans, but you guys have basically been together since day one. How long does it typically take for you in your experience to get that chemistry to where you guys are on the same page and you feel like you kind of know where guys are going before they're even going there?
3: Yeah, that's a good question. I mean, I think it's different for any player that's on your line. I think it can differ. Some guys, you know, automatically it's just bang, clicks right away, and other times it takes some time. And you know, I think, like I said, just kind of varies on the player, the systems you're playing, everything kind of goes into it. So but yeah, I'm excited to play with those two guys. And you know, I think, yeah, we finished the last game together. Obviously the first game I played, I was with Berge and Stenberg, so it was a little different. And but yeah, no, I'm excited to play with those guys. They're both unreal players, and you know, I'm fired up.
2: You mentioned the system and the different systems that you could be a part of. How much different is it what you're doing here with the Blues compared to what you were asked to do with Anaheim?
3: It's a little different. I mean, I think what it all comes down to is just, you know, how disciplined you are and in running it, and how competitive you are as a team. To kind of find that identity, and then it kind of goes to structure, you know what I mean? So I think we're kind of focusing on, you know, that discipline and competitiveness and winning your battles. Like, that's kind of how hockey's won. And then, you know, you can get more predictable with systems as it goes on.
4: And it's hard to replicate that in practices and even in preseason games because it's not the full roster. Like, mm-hmm. you really put that into action once you get a taste of that first NHL game, right?
3: Yeah, for sure. I mean, you can play a lot of preseason games, and they're great to play, get your timing back a little bit. But, you know, it's always a little – there's another level once you get, you know, that first NHL, you know, regular season game, everybody's going. So, you know, like you said, I think there's – yeah, like, it's hard to replicate it. For sure.
4: You talked about the chemistry at 5-on-5 for the offense, Mason, but I'm curious on the power play. Mm-hmm. Does that change at all, or is it maybe a little bit longer of working together to try and get on the same page when you're doing special teams?
3: Yeah, I think it takes some. It can take some time. I think it's different. I mean, I think everybody there's a new power play coach. There's new guys on the power play. There's so many new things, and just getting used to that and getting used to where the puck's normally going to be, like probably on Tomer's side, you know, and which is great. He's such a great distributor, and we want him with the puck. He's so good. Mm-hmm. So, you know, just getting used to everything like that, and where pucks are coming from, breakouts, all that stuff. I mean, yeah, I'm excited to work with those guys. I mean, there's so much skill in that power play, and you know, I'm lucky to be there.
2: Mason McTavish joining us in studio for just another couple of minutes here on 101 ESPN. We got the unfortunate news today that it sounds like it's going to be a little bit for Logan Mailloux with this injury that he sustained over the weekend, but it does present an opportunity for a guy like Adam Juracek. I did want to get your thoughts on just being a young player with so many high expectations as you did. Juracek is one of those guys, former first-round pick for the Blues. What is that transition like for a young guy when you get that first crack at the NHL level? What are some of the biggest adjustments that you felt that Juracek might have to go through? I know different positionally, but mm-hmm. what are some of the biggest adjustments that could be there?
3: I think just time with the puck. You got to make your decisions fast. And, you know, for me, honestly, I think the thing that really helped me is just, you know, having great teammates to kind of support you. You know, you're such a young kid and you don't want to mess up, and it's hockey. Everybody's going to mess up. And, you know, I think as a team, just kind of lift him up and lift everybody up, not just him, but, you know, kind of promote to make plays and want to have the puck on your stick and not just throw it away.
4: I know you guys are headed out to Texas today and you're there before the first game. Do you like starting the season on the road where you got a little bit more time to kind of get acclimated versus being at home, or is it more of a preference for home versus road to start the season?
3: That's a good question, actually. Yeah, I think I've started on the road, I think like 4 years in a row.
4: Wow, wow, man.
3: Yeah, I think just my first year was at home. So, I don't really care. It's nice to kind of, yeah. you know, you get on the road. It feels almost more like more real, you know, like
4: yeah.
3: you're away, you're back on the road.
4: You're in the hotels.
3: Exactly. Yeah. You go out for dinner. You're like, holy, we're back. So I don't know. I think it's just kind of,
4: yeah.
3: whatever.
4: All the same. Well, yeah, you're a different division now too, Central versus Pacific. So a little bit different road trips this time.
3: That's right. Yeah, exactly.
1: Once again, that was Blues forward Mason McTavish on our midday show, BK and Ferrario, yesterday. We'll step aside for a bit, but when we come back, we'll switch to some podcast action and hear from Mizzou Rewind. Martin Kilcoyne and Will Franklin are coming up next. I'm Jordan Deacon, and this is 101 ESPN.
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17: Hey, Izzy, what's going on?
18: Well, Eddie, I've been a little busy with the kids getting ready to go back to school and all.
17: Well, wait a minute. What exactly is back to school?
18: Well, Eddie, that kind of means when the kids actually go back to school after a long summer.
17: Well, I never really did spend a lot of time in school, so I never got really excited about going back to school. I always hear about it. Doesn't sound all that great to me.
18: Yeah, I kind of remember it that way. I guess that's why you know how to throw such a good time.
17: I kind of why you know how to throw such a good curveball. Yeah, I did kind of trade in my books for some beers and some boogie.
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1: 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Jordan Deacon here back with you. Let's switch gears to some podcast action and hear from Mizzou Rewind. Martin Kilcoin and Will Franklin make up the Mizzou Rewind podcast, and they dropped a new episode yesterday after another Mizzou loss.
20: How about first just your overall take in Mizzou going to Mississippi State? Entertaining game, really was entertaining, there for the taking, and really had kind of the momentum swings for each side. But in the end, it's a loss for Mizzou against a ranked opponent. What's your immediate takeaway?
21: One, they gave me exactly what I thought I was going to see in a team going down there fighting on the road. We're in the SEC play, and it's something that we were talking about weeks prior to how we're going to play once we get inside SEC play. And the guys came out kind of flat, and it showed in their first quarter. This is week 2 in a row of them coming out flat and not getting anything really going. But I seen a fight that I thought we had in a group down there in Columbia. These guys have something. It's a little bit more that has to get pulled out of those guys that the coaches are going to have to bring to it. But overall, you know, I was impressed I think it's something that can be fixed down there, some things that need to be fixed. But these guys came out and they battled and they showed that they can get down and fight back and continue to fight back to where they were able to take the lead for a while. We just kind of hit a wall midway through that run that we were starting to have.
20: Do you think some of the fan outrage, which is every week in every league and every team, I think some of it is because it's Mississippi State, and people look at that brand and say, okay, fine if you go to Alabama, go to Georgia and lose, but it's Mississippi. And they may be a good team, and that quarterback looks really good. But do you think that's part of it? Because we just, you got, if you're Mizzou, you got to look at some brands and say, well, we're better than them. And I think people are frustrated that Mississippi State might be better than you.
21: And that's all of us. I definitely had my head on, we're going in there, we'll take that one, especially with the success we have had against those guys. I was definitely confident. I did know the quarterback was super talented. I think everybody in America knows he's talented. But it still was the confidence that I believe the team that we have had and what we have done up until this last game that we could have came out and dominate those guys. And we had flashes throughout the game where it showed was just like, okay, like we do have the talent, we do have the depth, but the experience is something that we're kind of missing right now, along both sides of the line again, and also in that back end and the secondary.
20: And I get the frustration. I mean, they're 0-9 their last nine games against top 25 opponents. That's the thing, and Coach Drink gets asked about it a lot. The last time Mizzou beat a ranked team was actually Boston College back in 2024. Let's drill down. Let's drill down on some coaching moments, okay? The first drive for Missouri was a 4th-and-3. They got to the Mississippi State 36, and they decided to go for it. I'm assuming they don't want to have Blake Craig try a 54-yarder on the road.
21: No, I wouldn't at all. With his confidence in coming back, I wouldn't have put him in that position to be able to try to make something out of anything when, the best decision that was made was to go for it on 4th-and-3, just so you can know that, one, I got faith in my defense and that we'll come out there and stop these guys, but also I need him to gain more confidence, so I need his shots to be chip shots, things that he can get in clearly. So I like the call in itself. I just wish we could have executed more to get something out of that, and I think, with the inexperience yet again, with just the offensive cohesiveness, it showed at that point.
20: How about on the third drive then? Now Missouri's down 14-0. They're in a world of hurt at that point, but they get to a 4th-and-3, now at the Mississippi State 42, so a field goal's off the table, and they decide to punt there. I think at that point, now I understand there's the risk. You give them the ball in great field position, it's already 14-0.
21: Yep.
20: But I almost feel like 14-0, I got to make something happen. I guess they're vindicated by the fact that they came back and did take the lead.
21: Yep.
20: What about right in that moment? Are you tempted to go for it?
21: No. I think that was the right call again. Why? Because you are starting to gain momentum, man. Your defense is starting to get a little bit of more traction on what they were doing. And I wouldn't put our offense in that kind of situation when we're just not being prolific, or we're not being as perfect as we want to be just yet. And it was a rhythm that they were starting to get. So it's just like, I wouldn't force it. I put that pressure back on my defense, who have started to get their feet settled and started to make some change and got some few stops in between there as well. So, I think that was the right decision to make.
20: All right. One of the biggest calls was maybe a non-call when Kamario Taylor gets on a 4th-and-1. Mississippi State goes, well, obviously they're going for it there, and he they're trailing by 7. Doesn't appear for sure that he got the first down. Mizzou could call a timeout there. Maybe your defense is a little gassed anyway. And then I don't know what prompts the measurement. Like a lot of, if they mark you short, it feels like then you can wave your arms as a coach. Okay, all right, we'll measure.
21: Yeah.
20: But when they give it to him, I don't know what prompts a review. I just wonder there, if you call a timeout, does that allow the refs to kind of huddle or whatever? Because they just kind of gave him the first down, and that was not clear.
21: So with so many of those situations happening and they're leaving it to the booth to make the calls, if the booth doesn't signal down, you just continue on with play. And that's just kind of the real human nature of what football used to be, where, you know, you got to live with what the Zebras call. And the Zebras call the first down. That is a tough situation to put the coach in, because it is. Do you call a timeout to try to get the extra time for the media to review the film, or do you save that because you're going to need that timeout later in that half, in that quarter, to get through what possibly can be a 2-minute drill or any other scenario that may come that you may need to burn one to actually either get your offense together, defense together, or your special teams group together. So it's kind of a tough position to put Drink in at that point. And he had to let it play out, and, you know, it kind of bit us. But that's one of those scenarios that you can't plan for in a game, but you have to just go with your best judgment at that moment.
20: It was a huge play because they're down 7. If it's a stop on 4th and 1, then you've got the ball. Yeah, you're pinned deep, but you got the ball and the lead. Yeah. They didn't score. I don't know. I think it's in that moment, it's chaos. I get it. I don't know what does prompt the review, but I think the timeout there at least allows. It's such a big play. I think in Drinkwood sitting here might say, I get it. We could debate that.
21: Yep.
20: I was trying to save him for later, but boy, that was a big moment there.
21: That was kind of a turning point.
20: And they score on the next play.
21: You see the shift, and that happens right after, and it's just like, you know, can we get through it? And I think he made the best call that he could have made in that situation. And, you know, it sucks that it put you in a position where they score, and the momentum and the energy back in the stadium that you once calmed down is getting back going, and the bells are getting even louder again. So
20: the bells. We weren't there, but it felt like we were there.
21: Yeah.
20: All right. Okay. Now late 4th. They got to a 3rd and 3 at the Mississippi State 11. This one you're trying to tie this game up. Mm-hmm. And they went pass. And I think you can make the argument, hey, it's 3 yards. And we had the passes that were incomplete, but one of those was almost intercepted. There were a bunch of passes that were almost intercepted.
21: Yeah.
20: Here's the dynamic I'm intrigued by. Chip Lindsey calls the plays.
21: Yep.
20: He's the OC. He's upstairs calling plays. Drinkwitz is the head coach. Do you think, or do you know, does a coach ever say, oh, no, we need to run it here. Oh, no. Or if that's your OC, do you go like this? Or if you're the head coach and your ass is on the line, are you chiming in?
21: You know, that's for me, I would chime in. And I would try to get the ball in a situation where's my best player? What have we been doing well in this game so far? Is it running the ball with Jamal, or is it getting the ball to Lee's hand? Which one is the best scenario for that situation? And, you know, as a head coach, you have to allow your coaches to coach. And I think that's the decision that Coach Drink made, allow him to make that call and trust him that.
20: So your gut says that he doesn't chime in.
21: Yeah. Yeah. My gut saying
20: that. Because Lindsey, the OC, would be like,
21: yep.
20: What am I doing here?
21: Yeah. He, and you would hate to take that responsibility away from him, because that's what you hired him for. You hired him to be there to call the plays, to put the guys in the best position that they can be in. You know, yeah, the game is tight, but you want your coaches to stay confident on what they're calling, and the kids understand, like, hey, our OC is the guy that's calling the plays, and not the OC one play and then the head coach the next play. And so as a head coach, you have to allow them to, you know, have their good and bad mistakes when they're making play calls.
20: But maybe Drinkwitz and his OC then huddle on Sunday or Monday, whatever it is, and say, okay, why didn't we do this? So he can actually quiz him a little bit or push back. It was after the Kansas game where he said, were they running mesh plays or something? It was some that Drinkwitz referenced it. I don't like those calls at all. But he defers, like, it's not my thing. I bet you they sit and talk about it, right, after
21: the fact? Yes, of course. You're always going to have almost like a immediate right after the game, like, man, I could have made this call. I could have put this guy in a better position, or a coach or another person could give you an opinion on what we could have done. And, again, I will go back to, for me, it's who is your guy in those moments? Who has been proven? I thought we could have ran a quarterback draw. We could have did anything of that sense, since we were passing the ball well and we were opening them up. Simmons can run. I would have put him in position to either use his arm or his legs at that point with what we were doing. But, you know, it's a decision that you got to live with as a head coach and trusting your staff.
20: There's no doubt that Austin Simmons has got some kind of synchronicity with Caden Lee, his guy.
21: Yeah.
20: Olugbide's got a ton of talent. I think what people said coming out of this game is they don't have a good deep threat. And the irony is Marquise Johnson is on Mississippi State.
21: Yes.
20: When he was at Mizzou, they really didn't have anybody who could get him the ball.
21: Yep.
20: Now they might have somebody who can get him the ball, but they don't have the guy who can go deep, right?
21: I mean,
20: and you know, if you're drawing up plays, that's an element that's kind of a lot of underneath for Mizzou.
21: Yep.
20: You know, Caden did get downfield a little bit, but for the most part, it seems that's an obvious point they're missing. I don't know, this Caleb Goody hasn't done much, but if you're looking at their offense, is that one of the fair critiques?
21: That is. And for me, as a former receiver, I always tend to, you know, shade more towards the receivers. And that's something that's missing in that room is someone that can take the top over a defense. And you've seen it with Mississippi State. They tried to play downfield the entire game. They tried to put the balls into those track stars that they got as receivers down.
20: McGee and Evans were.
21: Yeah, man, they were getting downhill, and it helps takes a lot off of the run game when you can stretch it downfield and you can keep the two safety high behind it versus playing man to man, which is where we were kind of stuck into. We were stuck trying to stop the run because they were running the ball so effectively on us that we were putting more guys in a box and leaving one-on-ones in. And it kind of got to us later in the game when some of the big-time throws that quarterback was making came through in the clutch. And then from there, he started using his legs and being a little more athletic. And it's like, God, he's making it very tough right now. But for us as Missouri fans, I'm looking more from our receiver group. I think from the last two games, you're talking about the first quarter, no points scored in the first quarter in the last two games. And then you come into this game, Mizzou has to figure out, are we a run heavy team or are we going to trust this young man to lead us with his arm quickly, you know, with what we do possess, we have to find that balance. I think we need to learn to trust in this young man, that quarterback, to allow him to throw the ball, to open things up. And I think that's what he wants to do. And I think if you get that going, it will help those receivers understand later in the game how to come up and make the big plays. It was some drops in there at critical moments that really we needed. But when you're not throwing the ball to his strong suit as much as needed for him to start to get a rhythm with him, and we're trusting in the run game, it just makes it tough. And as a receiver, you know, we all get bored sometimes. And the moment that we need to make the play, we probably was out of it and not locked in for that play. And a drop happened, a misroute, or a defensive player makes a hell of a play on us.
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1: 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Jordan Deacon here with you for the final time tonight. Before we get you to U.S. Men's Soccer versus Chile right here on 101 ESPN, let's wrap up this Instant Replay Show by hearing from our morning show, TMA, and the voice of the Florida Gators, Sean Kelly. Sean joined the show earlier today to discuss the Florida season so far and to preview the matchup this weekend against Missouri.
2: Sean, you guys are experiencing quite a surge here with what Florida has done. What is the vibe in Gainesville?
3: It's kind of crazy, to tell you the truth. This is a fan base that's been starving for a return to relevancy, and I think the Gators have put themselves back into being relevant again, and they've had an explosive start here to the season and the John Sumrall era.
4: What was the expectation? I mean, I'm sure every year you're hopeful, but did they think this team would be as good as they've been?
3: I'll just take me personally. I kind of thought, hey, good chance at a 3-1 start, good chance at like an 8-win season. That'd be the step in the right direction. 9 if something fell your way. And here they are, not just 4-0, but a road win in the SEC. They knock off the top 5 team. And you know, John Sumrall now has done something no other first-year SEC head coach has done, and that's score 200-plus points in his first 4 games. So I didn't quite see that coming. As training camp progressed, I could see things starting to fall in the right place. But yet, I didn't know really who Aaron Filo would be as a quarterback. I had questions about the offensive line, what they would be. I knew they had, you know, weapons in Jaden Ball and receivers and a decent defense, but this has been a little bit surprising even for me that gets to see it most every day.
5: I think Ball is pretty much considered the best running back in the country, isn't it? Is that how you see it?
3: Yeah, I think so. You know, Kewon Lacy would be in that conversation too, but obviously he was hurt and did not play last week for Ole Miss. But Ball now has put himself, what, top 4 in the Heisman conversation? And, you know, the numbers start to, like, blow you away. Like, he's the fastest Gator to double-digit rushing touchdowns in the season since Tim Tebow, and he just blew Tebow's record away by 4 games. And, you know, Emmitt Smith's name comes up because he's gone 866 yards in his first 4 games, and he's the first to do that since Emmitt did. So all those things, you know, start to make you go, oh, I guess there needs to be a Heisman campaign here. And, yes, he probably is the best running back in the country right now through the first month.
4: Sean, how long were you in Columbia? You're part of Mizzou, what, Mizzou pregame for a number of years?
3: Yeah, I was working at KFRU over there, like, 98 to 02, and just did a little bit of everything, like Missouri baseball and then Tiger Network, like you said. That was my first job out of college, and, you know, grew up in St. Louis and then SIU and then over to Columbia. And it's strange, until I got to Florida 4 years ago, I had not been back to Columbia in forever, and it's changed a lot. So it's still really kind of cool and fresh for me to not only get it back to my home state, but back to a town where I used to work.
4: But I thought this would be interesting, since you know what it's like at Mizzou, and now you're at Florida, and we talk about it a lot, that the SEC, just like Mizzou, still feels new to them, or they're not part of the tradition, the Blue Bloods. How do you think, what have you observed in terms of your time in Florida and being in the heart of SEC country, how they view Mizzou?
3: Yeah, it is interesting because they've been a part of the SEC now for quite some time, but yet in the history of a conference like the SEC, it does seem still relatively new. I will say this, that Mizzou is viewed in a much different light than even, say, 10 years ago. And look, they made a splash when they came in and found themselves in conference championship games and whatnot, but it was always kind of Mizzou, and it was always kind of like, you know, you don't really want to play there because the atmosphere is not real good, or you're going to play at 11 a.m. And now that conversation's turned, and a lot of it, I think, is with drink and, you know, obviously the double-digit win seasons. And so now folks at Florida, who, by the way, have lost 3 of their last 4 trips there, including the one I had to witness on that heartbreaking field goal for the Gators in 23, but Missouri now is a legitimate force in the conference in football. We'd love for it to be that way in basketball at some point here. But football-wise, their facility upgrades have made note across the conference. Their ability to compete with anybody on any given Saturday has changed the conversation too. And so the light that Mizzou is seen in is much different than it was, you know, in recent memory.
4: How was the Sumrall when they hired him? Was that viewed as a home run hire? Was there skepticism?
3: Well, there was skepticism. Like, you know, there was a huge chunk of this fan base that was like Lane Kiffin all the way.
4: Right.
3: And coming off the Billy Napier thing with hiring a group of five or six, you know, head coach, especially one that was coming from the state of Louisiana, there was some of this here we go again or what are we doing type feeling. But to Sumrall's credit, he went out and kind of won the offseason. Not only did he retain the best players on the roster, but started winning over hearts and minds over all these months. And then it got to be this, you know, well, we haven't played a game yet. Let's see what happens. But his kind of swagger, his transparency, his ability to really kind of meet the fan base where they needed to be has paid off. And now, like, we had his coaches call-in show last night. There must have been 400, 500 people there just for that on a Monday night at 7 o'clock Eastern time. It's wild. I mean, like I said, they've been starving for this, and they just love this guy, and they love the way he talks and the way he carries himself. And I think more importantly than anything else is the players have bought into him, and he won them over. It was more important to do that than the fan base, but both have happened here.
5: I would imagine Florida has benefited by the current NIL system. They got a lot of big money donors down there, don't they? They throw a lot of money around.
3: Yeah, it's a sneaky money situation in Florida. Like, there's certain institutions, and I won't name names, but the money people want you to know that they're the money people and that they're involved. Florida's got a couple of those, but this is a massive brand and fan base, and the money that's involved is pretty quiet. Sneaky quiet, but in a big way. Like, I'll say this, I think that Florida's gotten themselves into the top 15 with regard to money, NIL, rev share, all that combined, and they have to in order to, you know, to produce what this fan base wants. There's no shortage of resources, and look, the more that they win like this and get more on a roll, it perpetuates itself. So, to the credit of some of the money people, some I know and some I'll never know, they did stick through it even when it wasn't going so well the last 4, 5, 6 years. And it's paid off now, and I think it'll accelerate now a little bit with what they believe Sumrall can do.
4: And Sean, for those wondering, no relation to Mike Kelly. I think your name is spelled differently. Is that right?
3: Yeah, I have that extra E. So that's one difference. You know, he's taller than I am. We'll go with that, too.
4: Oh, no relation.
3: Mike's a great guy. He's been a mentor to me, and obviously we're both SIU grads and both from the metro area. So Mike and I have had a relationship that goes back, oh boy, I hate to admit this now, 30, 35 years. So, I treasure Mike Kelly and what he's done for me as a person in my career. And, you know, that's another great thing about me. Coming back to old Mizzou this week is getting to spend time with Mike.
4: And your MICDS, is that right?
3: No. Oh, boy.
4: Oh, wow.
3: Priory.
4: So Priory. Oh, no. Those fighting words, yeah. Dog.
5: Priory, sure.
4: Fighting words.
3: Yeah.
4: Kevin
3: yeah.
4: Klein, yeah, Sean Kelly. I'm trying to do my Mount Rushmore Priory.
3: they only call when they maybe need a check. There's not any buildings named after Sean Kelly. There's no Joe Buck, MICDS connection type situation going on. I'm proud of my alma mater, but I wouldn't say I'm on the Mount Rushmore. Okay. The alumni.
4: We're going to workshop.
3: Yeah.
4: All right, Sean, enjoy
3: you can work on it.
4: Enjoy the trip back to Como.
3: I will. And another side benefit for me is I'll be

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2: 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Yeah.
0: It was an endearing crap. 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
3: 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Don't go anywhere because we've got U.S. men's soccer versus Chile coming up next. I'm Jordan Deacon. Thanks for hanging out with me tonight and have a great night, St. Louis.
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10: The U.S. get it underway quickly, rolled on with an intelligent ball forward now, right inside the penalty area. Here's Hadji Wright again! Brilliant goal! And the U.S. manoeuvring forward now. 3 minutes out of the penalty area. Freeman! Alex Freeman does it again! And just after half an hour here, the United States lead by 3-0.
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10: We welcome you to Energizer Park in St. Louis. In association with the U.S. Soccer Federation, Westwood One Sports presents live coverage of the men's national team as they take on Chile in the second of four fall international matches. And so a new cycle, a new chapter, and many new possibilities ahead, with 2030 now the ultimate goal. Alongside Kobe Jones, the U.S. men's national team all-time leader in caps, I'm Callum Williams. Kobe, another

0: Fabulous occasion here today for the U.S. men's national team.
1: Now, this is a great opportunity not only for these players to get together once again, but for the fans to have a moment to see these players up close and personal, because you're looking at the next iteration, the future stars of this U.S. national team, and it's exciting to see what they'll be able to do here tonight and in the future.
0: And so in terms of the next iteration of this U.S. men's national team, unsurprisingly, given we are amongst four friendly fixtures in the fall months here, there's 10 adjustments from the U.S. men's national team that beat Peru convincingly in Orlando by 4-1. So the team looks like this. It's Chris Brady in goal, a back line from right to left of Frankie Westfield, who makes his first start for the national team, as does his Philadelphia Union teammate Neil Pierre. Miles Robinson alongside him at centre half, Anthony Robinson in at left back. It's a midfield three of Andrew Mometi, also making his first international start, as is Brooklyn Reigns from New England Revolution, alongside him Sebastian Berhalter. On the right hand side of the front three, it's Gino Dest. To the left, it's Gio Reyna, the lone survivor from that starting 11 against Peru, and Julian Hall, after a goal and an assist in Orlando, now leads the line for the U.S. men's national team. Kobe, what stands out to you here?
1: Well, for me, I think Pochettino has done a very good job in bringing in some new players, but also having some experience at every level, where you have Anthony Robinson, you know, kind of being that experienced player in the back. You have Sebastian Berhalter, that's had an excellent run in that midfield, and Gio Reyna, once again, you know, kind of steadying things in that front line. And that's how you want to do it, as you slowly start to incorporate new faces, new names into the team.
0: From a Chile perspective, undergoing a similar sort of situation with regards to them looking to bring in their new thrust of young players. A notable name leading the line for them in Ben Brereton, the Sheffield United centre-forward. Lawrence Vigouroux of Swansea City is the goalkeeper as well. Kobe, from a US perspective, how will they be approaching this iteration of Chile?
1: I think it's going to be very interesting for them, where they're looking at Chile and what they're all about. And it's kind of like the Pochettino philosophy, playing against a very difficult and tough and physical team, as we saw this team against Canada come out of that game with two red cards. So we know what they're going to be facing. And for Pochettino, who can stand up and match that physicality that's going to be coming from Chile?
0: So then, coming up, it is the U.S. men's national team versus Chile. But when we return, we'll hear from Sebastian Berhalter. This is Westwood One's coverage of the U.S. men's national team.
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0: is Hall, who already has one goal on his debut. Take a bow! Absolutely magnificent! 4-1 for the United States!
1: And a big thank you to TNT and to Luke Wildman for the commentary. And of course, we welcome you back to our coverage of the US men's national team here on Westwood One Sports. And talking of Sebastian Berhalter, fresh from his third goal for the US men's national team, we caught up with him a little earlier today here in St. Louis. Safe to say he's enjoying another international window.
2: Yeah, it's been a good week. You know, we've had a lot of new guys coming in, and it's been fun. You know, we've had a full training week, and you get to see what guys are about. You know, you get to get into some of the young guys and you know, see how they bounce back. But overall, I think it's been a great week, and you know, good last game, and now we're trying to take it to the next game.
3: Sebastian, this has been a pretty incredible run for you over these last few months. You know, personally, World Cup, a great performance there, going to Middlesbrough. You know, what's it like coming back and being one of the elder statesmen now on this national team?
2: Yeah, it's pretty crazy. I think I'm sure, as you know, in a year you're not supposed to go from a young guy to a vet, you know, so it's pretty crazy. But for me, I enjoy it. You know, I enjoy trying to help people and try to, inspire the next generation. And these kids are all ready, man. They're all ready to go. And yeah, it'll be a fun game today.
1: Talk to me about today then, what you're expecting from this Chile national team.
2: Yeah, I think, you know, they've had four red cards in the last eight games, and that says something. You know, it says that they're going to go out and compete and give everything they have, you know. And you saw the game against Canada. You know, they didn't make it easy for Canada, even though they were down, two men at times. So it'll be a fun game. You know, I'm sure it's going to be scrappy, but I'm sure, you know, hopefully we can play our football and get the result.
3: Sebastian, I mean, so young. What's it like to already be better than your dad on the U.S. national team?
2: Nah, it's tough. Two World Cups, man. That's the thing. You got two World Cups on me, and he'll have that. But, I'm super thankful for him and everything he's done. And, you know, being able to go to those games when I was younger, watching the team is the reason why I'm here today. So, no, but thank you.
1: Really appreciate it. Good luck today. Thank you.
2: Guys, appreciate it.
1: So then, from one current star central midfielder for the U.S., we'll go to a former star central midfielder for the U.S. men's national team. But Kobe Jones, you are the perfect person to ask this question. What is your assessment of Sebastian Berhalter, the footballer for the U.S. men's national team?
4: I think he's been fantastic just over these past few months. You know, and even beyond that, you've seen him mature with leaps and bounds, and he's just gotten better and better, and he's proving it at every single level with not only his play and his technical ability, but his competitive nature. And that's such an important part that I think everybody wants to see with this team going forward.
1: At 25 years of age, he's now one of the elder statesmen of this very young U.S. roster. How much responsibility is on his shoulders and the other veterans, the likes of Miles Robinson, Anthony Robinson, who start today? How much responsibility is on their shoulders moving forward?
4: I think that responsibility falls hard and heavy, you know, at this moment early on, because you know all eyes are upon you and this team, and everyone's going to be looking to you as that elder statesman. But I think looking at the personality of Sebastian Berhalter, knowing his father, you know, Greg Berhalter, it's something that he can take upon himself and accept it and be very willing to be forward-facing and accept that responsibility and lead this team.
1: So then the two sets of players set to enter the field here shortly in what is a gorgeous evening here in downtown St. Louis, in what seems to be a near-packed out Energizer Park. It will be, no doubt about it, one of the games to talk about over the course of the next week or so, as the U.S. men's national team find themselves amongst a four-game fling in the fall here, where the likes of Mauricio Pochettino and the watching on fans, of course, will look for some answers perhaps to what they have available to them over the course of the coming years. Still to come here from St. Louis, the national anthems. 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
1: And a very warm welcome back to Energizer Park in downtown St. Louis. Callum Williams, Kobe Jones, your commentary team for the U.S. men's national team against Chile. As it stands, Tim Ream, unsurprisingly, Kobe Jones, receiving the accolades he deserves for 86 caps. Just a moment or two ago, announced his international retirement from the men's national team.
4: I think it's fantastic. I think it's great for him to be honored, you know, in front of his hometown. And I think this is a wonderful moment for U.S. soccer to show some of the talent that has come through this federation through the years. So just wonderful all the way around.
1: Well, let's not forget, we'll hear from Tim Ream at halftime right here on Westwood One. The two sets of players out on the field here at Energizer Park. The U.S. men's national team, of course, having made 10 changes to the side that beat Peru. We'll head over now to the PA announcer at Energizer Park.